0: AI is going to be positive. There's some negatives, but that'll be straightened out.
1: Well, that was President Trump telling me, you know, being very optimistic, actually, about AI. But is there really a 10% chance that artificial intelligence will wipe out humanity? The resignation of a top AI engineer due to fears over safety has sparked a massive debate across the world. I will tell you how many times this X post has been viewed. It is absolutely mind-boggling. We're going to hear from both sides next, also tonight.
2: Charlie Kirk traveled the nation, joyfully engaging with everyone interested in good faith debate. His mission was to bring young people into the political process, which he did better than anybody ever.
1: Marking 1 year since the awful assassination of the brilliant Charlie Kirk, Ben Leo is going to bring us an exclusive report on the conservative figurehead. Plus,
3: we had the hardest time getting off the fact that Lindsay viciously killed her children.
1: Everybody in America is talking about this. Three female jurors from the Lindsay Clancy trial have given a remarkable interview to NBC. The clips have gone viral across social media. What do they tell us about the trial which has captured America? And Niall Gardner's got the Maltesers out, so the evening is looking up. I'm Bev Turner. This is The Late Show Live.

0: If you've been watching Late Show Live for the last year, you'll know that the best thing about Niall Gardner being in the studio is the fact that he brings me Maltesers.
1: Without fail, every time. They are essential.
0: They are essential. You don't do good Maltesers in America. You know that.
2: I now know why I failed professionally, because I don't have a calling card like that.
1: It's one of Britain's best exports, I think.
0: Yes, it really is. Talking of Britain's best exports, Jonathan Liss is in the studio in London tonight, and Christo Fufas. But one of our viewers, Jonathan, has said, June, she said, Jonathan looks fine. That's after the criticism of your crumpled shirt earlier. She said, Jonathan looks fine. It's how he thinks that's the problem. Thank you, June, for that. But we love you here for the balance, Jonathan. You always bring the energy.
3: I bring the off gong.
0: You bring the off gong, you really do.
3: I give good off-con, Beth.
4: And can I just say, because, you know, I'm going to have to give myself some self-praise, which some say is no praise at all, because I ain't going to get it anywhere else. With me, you get the opinions and the sartorial elegance.
0: You do indeed. And I didn't even manage to get you in on the conversation about balding men on the NHS, so we might revisit that later, Christo.
4: Right.
0: We've still got, of course, another 2 hours to go. And we will be taking President Trump's speech live when he goes to the stage. But let's head over there now, actually, because the Republican midterm convention has just kicked off in Dallas. Trump is expected to speak any minute now. High-profile GOP figures, including Vice President J.D. Vance, House Speaker Mike Johnson, will speak about many of the top issues for Republicans, including Trump's tax legislation, the administration's actions at the southern border, and the economy. But there are some notable figures who will not be in attendance. Melania Trump isn't going to the event, along with several candidates in potentially critical battleground races. With me now is Republican strategist Matthew Hurt, who is there behind the mic for us with his headphones on. Now, Matthew, one thing we didn't mention when I spoke to you in the first hour is that Trump's got some competition this evening, hasn't he, on TV? Because what is happening tonight in America, which might take some viewers away from him?
5: Bev, the only thing I know happening tonight in America is this midterm convention, but I think there is sports. But after several weeks of World Cup, after several weeks of World Cup coverage brought to you by GB News, I am all sported out. So I think there's college football, but there are thousands of Republicans back here and a lot of luminaries. We just had Ed Martin in the conservative caucus suite, former DOJ official who's now on the campaign side, just inches away from me. This is where the excitement is. But there are other things happening. And it is important to note for most of the listeners and viewers and anyone who votes in a free and fair election in any country in the world, most people aren't paying attention to politics. And so that's why it is so important for a convention like this to drive the message of President Trump's policies and to drive up the enthusiasm of the activists behind me on the floor there.
0: Well, just looking at Dr. Oz Mehmet there, part of the Health and Human Services Department, working closely with Bobby Kennedy. I think the work they're doing in the health space doesn't get anywhere near the positive publicity that it should do. They're doing the most remarkable job cleaning up the diets of American people. And Matthew, I can't believe that I'm going to trump you on the issue of American sport, because do you not know it's the first game of the NFL tonight? That's what's on telly at the same time as President Trump. You said college football. Puh, I know more about American football than you do. Who thought that would ever happen?
5: Gosh, Bev, I feel really awful. I'm a political nerd, and so I'll attend any sporting event live. But really, the real sport is defense of democracy and the American Constitution. And so we've got a couple thousand players on the field right here tonight who are ready to go out and score touchdowns for the Republican Party this November.
0: Very good. Although, talking of sport, who's that man on the picture there? Who's that? Is that, that's clearly a basketball player. Do we have any idea who that is? Why is Oz Mehmet talking about a basketball player there?
5: That's a great question. I can only hear you, Bev, and also Niall, who brought Maltesers, and Jonathan Liss, who brings the sardonic comedy on that side of the camera. I'm not sure what's going on back there.
0: I think I just heard Osmamet say his heart was significantly enlarged, so I think I know what that's probably about.
5: So we are almost 100% talking about the myocarditis, which may be affiliated with the COVID-19 vaccine in what we're seeing. And Bev, I know very few people as educated and passionate about that issue as you were in the early days of the COVID pandemic. And so this has been a serious issue for Health and Human Services, for Robert F. Kennedy Jr. and Dr. Oz to ask the serious questions about what it means when we're putting something untested in our bodies. And I think it is the right and the responsibility of individuals to make informed decisions, informed consent on what they put into their bodies. And that has been a primary crusade of Robert F. Kennedy Jr. and Dr. Oz here at HHS.
0: Yeah, absolutely. It's courageous. It shouldn't be, but it's courageous to say that you should have fully informed consent when it comes to medical products. That's what they've been passionate about since they've got into office, of course. So President Trump has to somehow, Matthew, win back the young MAGA base, the men particularly. We've talked about it several times in this studio. These are the guys who do not see foreign wars as being America first. So how can he do that? The messaging around that is so difficult and almost, one would say, almost impossible to sell.
5: You are absolutely right about that, Bev. It's something that I've been on this program a number of times, talking about my concerns on our engagement and involvement with Iran in particular. And that is it's a tough message to sell for the generation like me, those between the ages of, say, 25 and 45, who grew up in the global war on terror, our invasion of Iraq and Afghanistan, and President Trump ran on the policies of no foreign entanglements or no new wars. It's a serious needle that the president will have to thread on that issue. And it's one that is, as somebody who is a Republican, I'm on this show and I want Republicans to win elections. It's a tough nut to crack, and it's very unfortunate that this is where we are 55 days before November elections.
0: Now, this guy that we're looking on the stage here, this is Byron Donalds, isn't it? He's Republican congressman for Southwest Florida. So he is the guy, am I right, Niall? Do you know about this? He's the guy that would be taking over from Ron DeSantis. Correct. Because he's term limited, right? Is that's right?
6: Yes.
0: The crowd obviously loving him. Mm-hmm. He looks very popular. Richard, do you know much about him? What
2: do
0: you know?
2: Yeah, go on. I mean, he's all Trump. Trump endorsed him when he was running for governor. He won the Republican primary pretty handily. He actually has, according to the latest polls, a real race on his hands. DeSantis won his last race, I think, by 18, and the last polls had the race between Byron Donald and a guy named Tom Jolly, who was a former Republican congressman turned Democrat, be pretty close. Mm. So again, it's kind of further evidence that the electorate has kind of soured a little bit on the Republican brand. You made the point about young men, Black, Hispanic in particular, who kind of moved into Trump's column in 2024, have very much abandoned them, the Republican Party, and all the elections that have happened since. They're up for grabs, and I think, you know, what we just heard about the war, and I think it's, Trump said, I will lower prices. Any economist would have said you need a depression to actually lower prices, but people bought it, and now they're not happy about where things are.
0: One of the key issues, Matthew, looking at Byron there on the stage, Byron Donalds, is this idea, and Florida are leading the way on this, it's the amount of control that parents should have over their children. Again, sounds like a radical, should not be a radical concept, but he particularly is standing, isn't he, on a ticket of the idea that you should decide what your children are taught in schools. You should decide whether your children have medicines that you do or don't want them to have. That's a big issue. For me, that's where it feels like there's very clear water between the Republicans and the Democrats.
5: Bev, I want to draw a really interesting and unique through line on this. Congressman Byron Donalds, before he was elected to Congress, was a Tea Party conservative activist in the early 2010s. He showed up to the protests and the rallies, and then someone said, you should run for office. And he ran for state house. He's now in Congress. He's now the Republican nominee for governor. His wife, Erica Donalds, is a preeminent activist in the Moms for Liberty space, in the parental rights and education space in Florida. And I want to draw this parallel, particularly in the wake of what has happened in Great Britain over the last week and a half. Byron Donalds showed up to a protest or a rally, much like what many of the viewers and listeners to this program have seen happen in Portsmouth. He was not political. He showed up because he cared about an issue, and then he ran for office. I think that's what we're going to see, as we've talked about on this program and other GB News programs, what is happening in the protests in Portsmouth and other parts of the country on immigration. There are hundreds of individuals in those protests who may one day run for city council or run for parliament. And this is where that spark is ignited. And I think it is so important, looking at somebody like Congressman Byron Donalds, who is the nominee for governor for the Republican Party in Florida, is he was just an average dad who showed up to the political space and got involved.
0: Amazing. And I love that. And I really hope, if this show does nothing else, it inspires people in the UK to follow that sort of journey. Rather than just sitting there shouting at the TV, getting cross with Labour, which we all do, getting cross with your local councillors, get involved. Get out there and galvanize and get involved on local politics, because do you know what? Other people are, and they are doing it in a very organized way, and they are managing to get all sorts of power which should be back in the hands of the people who frankly have a lot more common sense. Thank you, Matthew. I think we're going to move on from you now. We will be back with you a little bit later. Matthew Hurt there, our reporter for this evening, doing a fantastic job. Right, so let me talk to my panel here about what we've just been
2: Can
0: seeing
2: Can I say one
0: there.
2: Thing in support yeah, of go what on. You just said? I do think the Democrats have actually gotten off easy. I think that there was a real risk in light of COVID, and I think they probably did suffer, of being seen as the nanny party. And that they wanted to tell everybody what to do. Again, you've made this point that you practically made a career out of this. And I do think that the criticism is absolutely well-founded. I mean, there's science, which is not something to trifle with, that we shouldn't kind of dismiss. But I think to the extent that there was a nanny party on one hand and kind of a more of a laissez-faire party on the other, again, I think that I'm surprised that, frankly, more of that hasn't been made, even though it doesn't feel like COVID is that much in the rearview mirror. But nonetheless, I think we've moved on because of the war, because of prices and so forth.
0: It's much more in the rearview mirror in the UK than it is. It remains in the rearview mirror here in America more than it does actually in the UK. We're quite happy to kind of just move on and not learn any lessons. Whereas people like Dr. Oz Mehmet being on stage there shows that the lessons are still trying to learn. And they're still making a lot of noise about it. Niall, what do you want to hear from President Trump to win over MAGA voters?
1: Yeah, I think we would need to hear a very positive vision from the president. You know, in my view, actually, the first 18 months or so of the Trump presidency, or first 20 months, has been overall very successful. If you look at the record on securing America's border, and we heard from Tom Homan speaking last night, actually, in the GB News reception, I mean, this is a stunning success. The fact that the southern border is completely secure now, illegal migration is practically zero for the United States. Around 3 million people have been removed from the United States, and the vast majority, of course, illegal migrants. And so this, the success.
0: Child trafficking. Sorry to interrupt you. We did hear Tom Homan speak at an event that GB News, happy anniversary to GB News being in town for 1 year, basically, at dinner last night. And Tom Homan laid out the statistics about child trafficking and how many children that they found that had gone missing during the Biden administration.
1: Yes.
0: I found that remarkable.
1: Yeah, exactly. Yeah, Tom Homan is a former colleague of mine at the Heritage Foundation. The Borders Are. And he was talking about how The Trump administration has actually saved large numbers of children's lives by completely eliminating these drug trafficking, you know, cartels operating, you know, in the United States, and large numbers of lives have been saved. And so, you know, I think a very positive message from the president talking about the successes of the administration is absolutely key, but also a message I think of optimism as well with regard to the economy is very important. That's probably the number one issue for US voters, alongside, of course, the issue of border security. And the American people, I think, have to have be presented with a compelling vision for the next 2 years with regard to reducing taxes, advancing economic freedom, getting big government off the backs of the American people, and a message of support for free market economics, because free markets will always triumph over socialism. The Democrats are advancing a very dangerous, dark socialist vision for the United States, which I think is extremely menacing for the future of the American people. And so there has to be a very positive contrast between economic freedom versus big government socialism. And this is the message that must be advanced by the president.
0: I'm just having a quick look. Sorry, I hate looking at my screen when my guests are here, but I just wanted to bring up here, there was a press release from the White House this morning, which was obviously a precursor to the speech that's coming this evening. And it's always an interesting indication of what they see as having been the successes of the first half of this presidential term. And they talk very much about securing America's borders and putting Americans first. Lots of statistics about illegal migration. Making communities safe again is something they feel very proud about. Rebuilding an economy for working Americans. First president in modern history to actually lower prescription drug prices. That doesn't get enough attention. And signing the working families tax cuts, etc. They also talk about restoring American military might and peace through strength and investing in their military, unleashing American energy dominance and crushing red tape, defending women, children, and biological reality and common sense, making America healthy again, restoring election integrity and the rule of law. That's a pretty good catalogue, yeah. Richard Goodstein. If you wanted to achieve a lot.
2: I'm reminded of two things. In October of 2024, The Wall Street Journal said the U.S. economy was, quote, and again, they're no friend of Democrats, the envy of the world. Nobody bought it. It wasn't something that Kamala Harris tried to run on, because the fact is the public didn't feel that way. But this was kind of a professional assessment. The U.S. economy was the envy of the world, said the Wall Street Journal. So all this recitation of things that you just, it's very impressive. The public's not buying it. The public, there's a reason that his popularity is, again, lower than any president at this point in his term since the advent of polling. So I wish him well, and it's not just a messaging issue, because again, he made two fundamental promises. Now I mentioned them, and Matthew mentioned them. Lower prices, hasn't happened. No foreign wars, hasn't happened. Sorry.
0: Is he, though, allowing people, do lower prices matter, Christo, if you can keep more of your own money and not be taxed as highly?
4: Well, I think that the low taxes mean more freedom. And I think that that's where governments that are on the left, well, certainly what we've got here in the UK as well, fail miserably. Because I believe fundamentally that the first rule of a government, that one of the first rules of a government, other than keeping, you know, people safe and having secure borders, which we also happen to fail on, is finding ways that people can keep more of their own money rather than finding ways to take more of people's money, because that is then fundamental freedom. It makes work pay, and it means that essentially that you are able, then the government still get their pound of flesh, but you will spend that money in the economy, which keeps people employed, government gets VAT, and it drives economic growth. That's what I would want to hear. I think Trump's flaw, one of the flaws, I think the way in which he secured the border is amazing, and again, we could probably do with a little bit of that here. Yeah. I think that he's ended up without an exit plan and in something of a cul-de-sac with the Iran war, and that has then affected where he wanted to be with prices, and I think to get out of that, I think you'd see a massive turnaround if he can find a way out of it.
0: I think somebody put a microphone under his faced when he was getting on Air Force One today on his way to Texas, and he did say he thought that the Iran war would end just after the midterms, right. He said, in November. I don't know how he can pull that figure from the air, to be completely honest. In this press release, they talk about eliminating DEI from Pentagon hiring and promotion, putting war fighting back at the center of the force, military branches averaging 103% of recruiting goals in 2025, the best recruiting in 15 years. Jonathan, I can see you shaking your head. You can come in on that.
4: It's just so pathetic, the willy waving that goes on in the Pentagon. If you are a woman or a black person who has risen through the ranks of the US military through your own merit, I can't even imagine how demoralizing that kind of statement would be. The racist and misogynist implication of it being that you only got there because someone decided that there weren't enough of you people there. It's so stupid and so insulting to people, and especially coming from someone like Pete Hegseth. Someone coming from Pete Hegseth, who is, I believe, derided as No Tab Pete in the military because he never bothered to get, or never succeeded in getting any of the so-called tabs that elite soldiers and other people do get in America.
1: Well, can I just respond to that, Jonathan? You know, Pete Hegseth is a veteran who's seen combat, actually, and so you know he has a real track record as fighting for his country, and no one is in any way disparaging the accomplishment of black soldiers or women in the military at all. But what Pete Hegseth is doing, of course, is removing woke DEI programs which have no place, of course, in the United States military. And so, I mean, you're accusing the Pentagon, the U.S. military, of racism or misogyny. There's zero evidence of that whatsoever.
0: And
1: that's just complete and utter nonsense.
0: There's no need to make up
4: what I say. You can literally quote what I actually say.
1: No, but I'm not accusing them of being racist. Hang on, what you're saying. This is what you said yourself.
0: All I will say is at least there's nobody now willy waving under a dress in the army, and that is not necessarily a bad thing. Right, moving on.
4: What a cheap shot, Beth.
0: Yes, he's appalled with me. It's true. GBNews.com/yoursay. Let me know your thoughts this evening. Still to come this evening on The Late Show Live.
6: AI is going to be positive. There's some negatives, but that'll be straightened out.
0: Is there really a 10% chance that artificial intelligence will wipe out humanity? The resignation of a top AI engineer due to his fears over safety has sparked a heated debate across the world. So this senior safety researcher at Anthropic has claimed that AI has a greater than 10% chance of killing all humans within the next decade. The claims come after former Anthropic researcher Jacob Coxon made a lengthy resignation post on X, in which he accused the company of acting irresponsibly. Coxon claimed that Anthropic scientists fully understand the risks of their work, but move forward regardless to beat competing AI companies. President Trump struck a much more positive tone when I spoke to him about this last week.
6: It'll create millions of jobs because it's going to create business. Medically, it's going to come up with a cure to diseases.
0: So are the dangers of AI being overstated, or should American politicians take Jacob Coxon's words as a dark warning of what may be to come? Delighted to say that I'm joined now with the CEO of Ahura AI, Brian Teleby, and US Director of Control AI, Connor Leahy. Thank you both for joining me this evening. Right, let's get stuck into this then, fellas, whilst we also keep an eye on the stage in the convention to see if President Trump takes to the stage. Brian, let me start with you. This statement by the guy from Anthropic today that no one had ever heard of until today is very powerful. It's been seen millions. I'm going to try and find the exact number because I haven't just looked in the last few moments, but I want to know how many people have seen that tweet, because that speaks of a fear, Brian, that people have about AI. So are we right to be frightened?
7: Well, first of all, thank you for having me. It's always great to be back on GB News. Look, I think there is a a coordinated effort to terrify the American people. This ultimately comes back to the AI race with China, which is ultimately a geopolitical one. It's a first across the line race. Whoever wins this race will realistically run the world for the next 100 years. China and their partners and folks inside the United States that also want to slow America down, in alliance with folks that want to achieve regulatory capture of artificial intelligence, which includes Anthropic and OpenAI, have a deep need to slow down AI development in the United States so that China and others can catch up. Now, this is only the latest salvo in the information warfare that's being used against the American people. If you recall, not too long ago, all the effective altruist folks, who was, of course, led by SBF, Sam Bankman-Fried, who committed quite a bit of fraud, and Reid Hoffman, who, of course, is famous for being quite close with Jeffrey Epstein, they tried to push this idea years ago that we need to regulate artificial intelligence. And then moving forward, they pushed this information operation against the American public to say we shouldn't be building data centers for artificial intelligence. If you recall, a prominent journalist of, I believe, Chinese origin, if I'm not mistaken, Karen Hao, claimed in a book called Empire of AI that data centers would use 1,000 times more water than they actually do. And of course, later on, she retracted it. There was arithmetic errors and so forth. But of course, the left, the Bernie Sanders of the world, the AOCs of the world, and of course, the folks that want to slow down American artificial intelligence have used that as a cudgel to attack localities and reduce the probability of creating additional data centers, which we desperately need. This newest attempt is just another attempt by Anthropic to say that the United States government or state governments should regulate artificial intelligence to slow things down. They want to create like a government agency, almost like a MVA or a DMV, if you've ever been to a DMV recently, to look over everything that comes out of these AI labs. And look, this would be catastrophic for our tech community and our political, geopolitical realities.
0: But why would, before I bring up, but why would they want to do that? Why would Anthropic want to slow down their own industry?
7: Because they already are in the lead. If they slow down every other competitor that's coming up behind them, they get to do what Microsoft did 20 years ago and capture the entire space without having to worry about competition.
0: Okay, well, that's quite dark. Connor, let me ask you about this then, because I was so keen to get a question in to President Trump on this when I spoke to him last week. And I was genuinely surprised by how positive and optimistic he was. Why is he like that?
8: We are in a very strange time, to say the least. AI is advancing incredibly quickly. We're seeing incidents like autonomous AI agents flagrantly disobeying human orders and breaking out of secure contained facilities in order to attack other companies and cause harm. And it's only getting weirder from there and only more extreme. What is very important to understand is that these companies are not trying to build a better chatbot. They're not even trying to make a nice quarterly revenue or something like this. What they are trying to do, it says so on their website, is to build what is called super intelligence, fully autonomous AI systems that can fully replace and outcompete humans at all tasks, all jobs, military, politics, everything. And they believe they can control something like this, but this is wrong. Because, in fact, we do not know how to control something like this. And so when
0: is
8: I look at how...
0: Sorry, Connor, go on.
8: And so what I think is that there's a conflation between two different things, superintelligence and AI broadly. There are many very valuable applications for the economic and military use of AI, especially here in the United States. It is extremely important for us to maintain our economic and military competitiveness by the integration of powerful AI systems. But superintelligence is different. It is not a weapon. It is not a tool. It is an adversary. It is an autonomous agent that we cannot control and that will undermine our own security and freedom. As such, it should be our priority to prevent not just local companies, but also actors such as China from developing superintelligence.
0: But you see, President Trump said to me, well, you know, you just turn it off. You know, there'll always be a human being there. He sort of suggested you just pull the plug out. Why can't you do that, Connor?
8: This is definitely true for current AI systems, but current AI systems are already developing towards superintelligence, systems that can autonomously hack, that can break out of containment, that can move into other servers that potentially cannot be contained. And if we think about it, can we turn off Google? If tomorrow morning the CEO of Google became convinced that Google was a huge threat to humanity and needed to be shut down, what would happen? Well, he would very quickly stop being the CEO of Google, wouldn't he? There would be a lot of forces at work that would prevent him from shutting it down. There's no single server to pull a plug from, so to speak.
0: Brian, I've looked at this tweet now of Jacob Cox and how many times it has been viewed. He was resigning, saying, I can't be involved in this anymore. It's just too dangerous. 124 million views. That has got to be one of the most viewed tweets. And that's only been up, I think, since this morning here. 124 million. Why are people so engaged in this topic? Is it about proving, to your point, are there a lot of people going, hang on, this is fake, you're being played here? Or is it people going, see, people like Bev Turner are right, who's always waving the warning flag about this and saying, be careful.
7: Well, look, I don't doubt that he actually believes the things he's saying. However, we have seen that information operations can be incredibly effective at getting people to believe things that are just not true. Look how effective certain groups have been at getting people to believe that men can become women, right? Or that there's a genocide in Gaza. It's very easy if you just tell people something over and over again that something is true, people will believe it. Let's go back real quick before my internet shut down for a second. When Marc Andreessen, who arguably runs the most important venture capital fund in Silicon Valley, said that the Biden administration came to him and said, look, we're only going to allow two or three AI companies to survive, and the rest of them we're going to kill. We're going to fully control all AI with the US government. That wasn't an accident. That's actually part of the reason a huge portion of the tech industry, especially the AI industry, moved away from the Democrats and supported Donald Trump. This is a battle that we have to win. This is for the heart and soul of the country, of technology. Imagine if right at the beginning of the creation of the internet, after it went from being the DARPANET for the military into the internet as we know of today, imagine if everybody lost their mind, said that the sky is falling and we have to regulate the internet. And also, by the way, let China catch up and have them control the internet instead of us. That would have been catastrophic. Otherwise, smart people can make horrible mistakes. And it reminds me a little bit of one of the top liberal economists who came out and said back in the day that the internet will have no more of an economic impact than the fax machine. This is the guy that won a Pulitzer Prize. Mm. He won Nobel, I believe. And so very educated people can be wrong, but let's remember the geopolitical implications. If we slow down AI development and allow China to catch up and win this race, it'll be catastrophic for our country and our future.
0: I'm always a bit preoccupied at the moment, Connor, and I mentioned it in that interview with President Trump, is that every other industrial revolution of the past benefited everybody. And this industrial revolution right now seems to be just benefiting a few people right at the top, genuinely a handful of people who are going to get very, very, very rich, while the rest of us are going to end up on universal basic income because there's literally no jobs left for anybody to do. Am I right, Connor?
8: Well, who's going to tax people to get that universal basic income? I don't think that's what's going to happen at all.
0: Yeah.
8: I think what is happening right now is that there's a massive power centralization happening. These companies and other people are centralizing a massive amount of power, and they are building systems that currently are giving them power, but sooner or later, they themselves are not able to control. If they build AI systems that can automate the economy, that can automate warfare, that can automate political activities, and they cannot control such systems, which we're already seeing these agents becoming completely rogue. We don't understand how the internals of these systems work even today. Dara Amadei, for example, recently said that he thinks we understand 3% of what happens inside of our AI systems, which I think is optimistic from my research and that of other experts. So what is really happening here is that we are seeing a massive power grab from these companies and other people trying to push out American and international workers, trying to solidify their power and control over things before they themselves lose control over the systems that they are building.
0: Okay, we need to move on, but we should do this. You can briefly. We should do this for a YouTube special for GB News, fellas, because with so much we could go on. A quick response, Brian Talaby.
7: All I want to add here is, look, this is the fourth industrial revolution. We already had three of these. Each of the times we had an industrial revolution in the past, we were able to create new jobs for people to do, and it only pushed society forward. This is no different. We're going to see the biggest golden age for the regular person than we've ever seen in history. We're going to look back on this and be very happy with all of the people who worked so hard to create this technology.
0: All right. Okay, fellas, let's pick this up again another day because it's absolutely fascinating and I know our viewers will love it. CEO of Ahura AI, Brian Talaby, and US Director of Control AI, Connor Leahy. Thank you so much, chaps. Right, moving on. GB News, I have to say, we contacted Anthropic AI for comments. We didn't get one. Right, still to come this evening on The Late Show Live, President Trump will be addressing the Republican convention in Texas ahead of their crucial midterm elections. But before we hear from the president, Ben Leo will bring us his exclusive report on Charlie Kirk. 1 year after his assassination in Utah, we're looking at live pictures here from the convention. President Trump will be warming up backstage and we'll be taking you to him any minute now. Don't go anywhere. Quick look at your weather.
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10: Hello, very good morning to you. I'm here with your GB News weather forecast from the Met Office. Whilst there is some fine weather around at the moment, especially in the east, we do have some wet weather that's making its way in. We already have that cloud, that rain across western parts, and it is gradually going to feed a bit further eastwards through the day. That being said, central eastern areas actually having a good deal of fine weather, some sunshine through this afternoon as well. It's just a wetter, windier story towards the north and west. Some heavy bursts of rain perhaps for northwest England, maybe South Scotland as well. Temperatures, well, they're going to be around maybe a little bit below average for the time of year, feeling warm enough in the east where we get some sunshine, less so towards the north and west with the cloud and that rain. Into the evening, and it stays pretty changeable across much of Scotland. Further rain at times coming through, could be a bit heavy at times, and there will always be the gusty winds that we need to watch out for as well. A similar story for Northern Ireland. You may see some sunshine breaking through, but I think it will be the burst of rain that most people notice. And then as we head further south across much of England and Wales, quite a cloudy end to the day, perhaps a zone of more persistent rain affecting parts of Wales and the West Country through this evening. But generally, the rain will be coming and going with some drier breaks in between. The system that's bringing all that wet weather is shifting eastwards. So overnight, we will see something a bit drier or also a bit clearer developing, albeit towards the southeast, clinging onto the cloud and the rain. Relatively mild here, milder than last night here, but towards the north and west, still a bit fresh, a bit chilly perhaps in some places, with some clear skies developing. Through tomorrow, any lingering cloud and rain in the southeast, that should clear away through the morning. And then whilst it won't be totally dry, it is going to be brighter at times, some sunny breaks and a bit of rain here and there, but not as much as we're going to see through today. For most, by the end of the afternoon, it will be generally dry. And temperatures, well, they're going to be up a couple of degrees as well. Low to mid-20s. Bye-bye.
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0: So today marks 1 year since the awful assassination of political activist Charlie Kirk, who was speaking at an event at Utah Valley University. Ben Leo has this exclusive report on the conservative figurehead and his loss.
11: He did it, everybody. I went to campus after campus, and you know, it was not easy work. It was very difficult.
12: 1 year ago, this was the scene of one of the most consequential acts of political violence in recent American history. Charlie Kirk came to speak to students, and he never left. And because this remains a criminal case, it's important to separate what is established from what is alleged and what remains unanswered. Charlie Kirk was just 18 when he helped establish Turning Points USA. What began as a conservative student organization grew into a major political operation, particularly among young Americans. Kirk became one of the most recognizable voices on the American right. He built his reputation on college campuses, often deliberately entering environments where conservative ideas were deeply contested. And his style was confrontational. His supporters, though, saw that as a strength, a willingness to challenge what they regarded as liberal orthodoxy. And his critics argued that his rhetoric could deepen an already polarized political culture. On September 10th, 2025, Charlie Kirk arrived here at Utah Valley University as part of his American comeback tour. He was taking questions from students, as he normally would, and one of the subjects under discussion was gun violence. Then came the shot. Kirk struck in the neck, taken from the scene for medical treatment, and subsequently pronounced dead.
13: We've just got some breaking news now from President Donald Trump that Charlie Kirk has been pronounced dead after that shooting in Utah.
12: I spoke to Greg Rogers, a former FBI agent and lecturer at the university.
14: It's talked about a lot because it was such a, I think, disturbing event. If you'd had to pick a university or a place where you'd have thought Charlie Kirk would have been safe speaking, it would have been Utah Valley University, incredibly conservative. He was such a huge proponent of free speech, it really makes the killing beyond ironic that it happened on a university where you should be able to, it's what they're for, you should be able to express your opinion.
12: Charlie Kirk's political influence cannot be measured simply by the number of people who watched him online or even attended his events. His importance was also organizational. He helped create a network of young conservatives all over America and indeed the world. That network didn't disappear when he died. In fact, it was emboldened. I spoke with Charlie Kirk's dear friend and colleague, Andrew Colvert, who worked closely with him on his podcast and at Turning Point USA.
15: I don't know that any of us know exactly how we're supposed to be feeling. You know, one-year anniversaries or anniversaries in general have a way of kind of bringing back a lot of old emotions. Ultimately, they killed him because they hated him and he was wildly effective. One of the things that I took comfort in immediately after was knowing from the medical standpoint that essentially, you know, he blinked and he was with the Lord. You know, I don't think he felt any pain. The doctors told us that it was an immediate, moment. And I'm grateful for that. There's some comfort in that. I really hope Charlie would be proud of the work that the team has done. And I look around the leadership at Turning Point and I just think, you know, heroes.
12: And for me personally, having met Charlie for the first time in May 2025 when he came on my show in London, never would I have thought that just a few months later, after enjoying his company for the first time, the next time I saw him would be at his memorial service.
0: Yeah, such a sad story, honestly. I genuinely think Charlie Kirk had the potential, Niall, to be Prime Minister, President one day. I say Prime Minister because do you know why? He also resonated with British kids as well, particularly the younger generation. Those children we were talking about earlier who were worried about saying the wrong thing. Charlie Kirk was just emblematic of them, of someone who wasn't afraid to speak his mind.
1: Yeah, he was. He was a very brave and courageous man, very fearless, I think, and a very good man as well. And he inspired a whole generation, I think, of young conservatives on both sides of the Atlantic. And Charlie Kirk actually not only had a deep love for the United States, the American people, he also loved the United Kingdom and the British people. He was a very big supporter of the US-UK special relationship. And he was somebody who, his assassination was an immense loss for the United States. Mm. And he was somebody who I think was destined for real political greatness, but he achieved so much in his young life. And he was somebody who I think was destined for real political greatness, but he achieved so much

0: with Charlie. And the fact is the Democrats don't have anybody on their side of the ledger who comes close to kind of his force with young people or ideologically, whatever it is that he did. I will just take one issue where they said they hated him. This person who was just interviewed made it seem like it was part of some group out there as opposed to this loner. And most of these assassins are loners. But I understand why they want to make it seem like it's some big, you know, kind of plan.
1: I mean,
0: there's no evidence.
1: Tyler Robinson has actually pled not guilty going into the trial, of course.
0: As accused murderers often are.
1: Yeah.
0: Do.
1: We're seeing him here. There's been a pre-trial hearing, and we've seen parts of the evidence. Obviously, there's also a huge amount of skepticism around the American public, around, in fact, the global public, that they think they're not getting the full story about what happened to Charlie Kirk. Let me bring in Jonathan and Christo down the line. Christo, just as we reach the year of the loss of Charlie Kirk, your thoughts, really, I suppose, on what a remarkable man he was.
2: I absolutely loved watching his videos, and I think it was I loved watching him, you know, doing those debates where he was having students coming up to the microphone and just debating anything with him. And I think it was what he was great at was just reminding us of, I think, an art that we've lost a little, and that is agreeing to disagree. And the way in which you solve problems is to have a good old chinwag about them, and that you can argue with someone till you're blue in the face, but actually you don't have to be vile, you don't have to insult them, and that's actually, that's how we should be. That's how you should be with your best friend. That's how we should be in all sorts of debates and conversations. And I think it's something that we've lost. And I think that we're losing it because of social media. We're losing it for so many reasons. And we're also becoming a world where I don't agree with your opinion. You must be an evil person and I have to hate you. And I think he demonstrated that that just didn't need to happen. You could have a really good debate with someone and then part shaking hands.
1: Yeah. He had a fierce intellect as well, Jonathan, and just the most remarkable biblical knowledge and understanding. I mean, you know, he obviously had a almost photographic memory for facts and figures and quotes and Bible verses and references. He was just an incredible man in such a loss. I mean, you may not have agreed with his politics, but I imagine even you can see what the loss of such a great orator, at the very least, is tragic.
3: Well, Bev, you know, I've always condemned unequivocally what happened to Charlie Kirk. No one deserves to die in that brutal, violent way. I condemn political violence, no matter who is touched by it. So, of course, I feel desperately sad for his family. I won't whitewash some of the things he said, which I found appalling. Of course, that he had qualities. I agree that it's a strong quality to seek debate with people in good faith, which I'm not always sure it was, but certainly he did debate a lot of people and he turned up for things, which I think is important in politics. Mm. He turned up to the Cambridge Union, for example, where I think actually his opponents got the better of him, by the way, but you know, he turned up, and that's to be commended. There's a limit to how much I can say about him, really, because I really, you know, to say I disliked his politics is an understatement, and I think he said some things which were extremely controversial, and I think they're as controversial now as they were then. And it's a bit like when Anne Widdecombe died. I don't think that a kind of sanitization of what people said would be approved of by those people themselves, because those people robustly stood up for what they said and what they believed in their lifetimes, and I don't think they would want people to kind of pretend they didn't say that stuff. What I found really kind of hypocritical after he died was how people were condemned simply for quoting his own words. I think he would have hated that.
1: Yeah.
3: He would have. If Charlie Kirk were here now and I said what he said now, he would stand up for it. But people don't like it. People get offended when people quote them.
1: Okay, moving on. Three female jurors in the Lindsay Clancy trial have given an interview to NBC. It's genuinely shocking. They spoke about their experiences with the male juror who forced a mistrial and their affection for Clancy's defense lawyer, Kevin Reddington. Have a listen.
4: We had the hardest time getting off the fact that Lindsay viciously killed her children.
5: He just completely disregarded the information that they gave him.
6: There were three forms I had to fill out, and

0: started filling them out. I wrote my signature on each one, and then he said, but I'm still not going to say that she's not guilty by reason of insanity.
1: He would not interact with us and try to understand.
0: Just his whole demeanor was funny. He was entertaining, which was good because we needed some of that.
2: Yeah. And arrogant at the same time.
1: Yes.
2: Like arrogant and entertaining. He would go back and forth between that. Yeah.
3: What an extraordinary interview. So if that wasn't very clear, those are three of the women who were on the jury. Now, the final verdict was 11 of them said she was not guilty by reason of insanity. But there was one guy on the panel, on the jury, which they're just talking about there, who stopped that because they had to be unanimous. What do you think of them giving an interview like that, Richard?
4: Actually, I think it's helpful because otherwise... jury service is this black box. People don't really kind of know, and there was so much focus on this that I think it's helpful to get some insight into why the result was what it was. It was so unsatisfactory, frankly, for everybody who was invested in this, that I do think there's a value to understanding why jurors end up doing what they're doing. And this fellow who was the holdout, I guess he'll have to deal with that.
3: And this trial, Niall, it is very difficult to overstate what a big deal it has been here. The debate around, was she a good mother? If she had been black, it would have been different. If she had been a man, it would have been different. Is it the fault of the healthcare service that she killed the children? Just the most extraordinary kind of lightning rod for all these different issues, this case.
5: Well, yeah, Bev, my views are very clear on this. And I think the one juror, this man who stood firm on a point of principle, he's a real hero. He's a real hero to standing up to this sort of mob, justice. You see these jurors out on TV treating themselves as some kinds of celebrities here. This mother murdered her own children. It's a monstrous act of evil. She should spend the rest of her life in prison. She should be given the death penalty, in my view. There's no excuse for this. This whole argument about insanity, I mean, I have zero sympathy for this. And I have to say, the sole juror who stood up for the American people here, for justice in the American way, he's a real hero.
3: Well, it's maybe just worth providing the balance to say that she tried to give herself the death penalty, of course. She jumped out of the window after slitting her wrists and having killed her children. But this story rumbles on here in America. Right. Still to come, don't forget, President Trump is going to be taken to the stage any minute now at the Republican convention. We'll bring it after your weather.
6: Today, clouds overhead, total zen within. 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
7: Hello, very good morning to you. I'm here with your GB News weather forecast from the Met Office. Whilst there is some fine weather around at the moment, especially in the east, we do have some wet weather that's making its way in. We already have that cloud, that rain across western parts, and it is gradually going to feed a bit further eastwards through the day. That being said, central eastern areas actually having a good deal of fine weather, some sunshine through this afternoon as well. It's just a wetter, windier story towards the north and west. Some heavy bursts of rain perhaps for northwest England, maybe South Scotland as well. Temperatures, well, they're going to be around maybe a little bit below average for the time of year, feeling warm enough in the east where we get some sunshine, less so towards the north and west with the cloud and that rain. Into the evening, and it stays pretty changeable across much of Scotland. Further rain at times coming through, could be a bit heavy at times, and there will always be the gusty winds that we need to watch out for as well. A similar story for Northern Ireland. You may see some sunshine breaking through, but I think it will be the burst of rain that most people notice. And then as we head further south across much of England and Wales, quite a cloudy end to the day, perhaps a zone of more persistent rain affecting parts of Wales and the West Country through this evening. But generally, the rain will be coming and going with some drier breaks in between. The system that's bringing all that wet weather is shifting eastwards. So overnight, we will see something a bit drier, also a bit clearer developing, albeit towards the southeast, clinging onto the cloud and the rain. Relatively mild here, milder than last night here, but towards the north and west, still a bit fresh, a bit chilly perhaps in some places, with some clear skies developing. through tomorrow. Any lingering cloud and rain in the southeast, that should clear away through the morning. And then whilst it won't be totally dry, it is going to be brighter at times, some sunny breaks and a bit of rain here and there, but not as much as we're going to see through today. For most, by the end of the afternoon, it will be generally dry. And temperatures, well, they're going to be up a couple of degrees as well. Low to mid-20s. Bye-bye.
6: Today, clouds overhead, total zen within. 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
3: Welcome back to a very special evening. President Trump is about to address the Republican National Convention in Dallas. Let's drop in and have a listen.

0: Also, we're looking at the pictures here from Dallas. This is the first time the Republicans have held a midterm political convention in this way. They know they've got a hill to climb in 55 days when the midterms results are out. Let's have a look at the shot here. We've got, we thought President Trump was just making his way onto stage. He's not yet, Richard, but this is normal, I guess, for all of this pomp and ceremony. It's not pomp and ceremony, it's the music, it's just the atmosphere, it's the lights, it's the energy, isn't it? Trying to build up the stage. 100%.
1: I mean,
0: Trump.
1: They want to get people pumped up to the max so that when he takes the stage and when he's kind of gives an applause line, they're all in. I think this is quite admirable if you're a convention planner. It's exactly what you want to pull off.
0: Niall, what are we expecting?
2: A great start with the song Gloria by Laura Branigan, I think, from 1982. It's a real classic. I think we're going to see the president really on fire tonight. We're going to see the president reminding the American people why he was elected in the first place. I expect we're going to see a high-energy president who's literally, of course, fighting to save the Republicans in the midterm elections. The stakes are incredibly high. There's no doubt about it. And I think we're going to see the president delivering very fiery, strong, tough remarks, but also remarks that have a great deal of optimism about America's future.
0: It's easy to forget why he was elected. This is the thing. People have very short memories, don't they, when it comes to how you feel in the moment politically. You know, if we think now, we stop and go, what was it like when Rishi Sunak was in power? Quite hard to remember. What was it like when Keir Starmer was in power?
2: Absolutely awful.
0: Well, that wasn't that long ago, you see. You can still remember that. But, the election, the inauguration, of course, January the 21st, 2025, is when he went into office. And what was the mood in the country? I don't want to ask you this question, Richard, because you're going to give me a very different response.
3: No.
0: What was the mood just prior to him taking the presidency? Remind us of that, Niall.
2: Well, I think there was a real sense of excitement because, President Trump is a very revolutionary figure. And the mood under Joe Biden was one of real despair and decline, frankly, in the United States, which is why Trump was propelled to power for a second time. And the American people wanted to see real change. And there was, an overwhelming sense that America has to be, back on its feet again after the Biden years. And also, without a doubt, the United States was then a deeply divided country. It still is today. In my view, I do think President Trump has been very successful, actually, in his first 20 months of his second presidency. But a lot of Americans, of course, disagree with that view. This is a very polarized nation. There's no doubt about it. But I do think that the United States is in a far better place today than it was under Joe Biden, after over 10 million illegal migrants had flooded into the United States under the Biden presidency. And President Trump has completely secured America's border. That alone is an incredible achievement, if you think about it. No European government has succeeded in doing this.
0: Let me ask you the same question, Richard Gustin. What was the mood like in the nation when President Trump took to the White House?
1: So he won 49.6% of the vote. This was not some Hercules that took over the country. He beat Kamala Harris by 1.4%. You wouldn't know that because he says it's one of the greatest landslides of all time. I think if you looked up the definition of landslide, 49.6 is probably doesn't qualify. But I think we should keep in mind, with the exception of Mexico, every election that took place in 2024 worldwide, the incumbent got turned out because between COVID and inflation, thank you, Vladimir Putin taking on Ukraine, was a worldwide problem. Inflation in the United States was less bad than it was in a lot of its kind of other friendly countries in Western Europe. But there was definitely, people were primed for a change and they were hopeful. They were hopeful because they remembered what the economy was pre-COVID in Trump's, the first 3 years of his first term, which was pretty good. It was kind of an extension of what he inherited from Obama, but it was pretty good. And they were hoping, they kind of knew what his flaws were. They knew that there were aspects of him they didn't like, but they were kind of hoping that the strength that he kind of talked about and his ability to control the economy were all going to deliver the outcomes that they voted for. And so therefore, I think there was a sense of hope and optimism.
0: Can I bring in London on this as well? I can't believe how quickly it's gone, actually, Jonathan and Christo. I can't believe that he's been in office, he's nearly partway through this term. I mean, he's got a huge amount done. Oh, okay, we can't keep, oh, of course. I thought I could have the pictures of him and then you guys as well. Sorry about that. I do want to see some of those. Well, they're having a go, they're gonna try. They're tinkering around with it in the gallery to see if we can make that work. But we don't even have to see Jonathan. Here we go. Let me just, as long as we can hear the voices of Jonathan and Christo, that's at least something. Jonathan, do you feel this has gone very quickly? We're already halfway through this presidency. What are your overriding memories of this first half as we look at JD Vance and Robert Kennedy Jr. here?
3: Time flies when you're having the worst time of your life, doesn't it? Look, I kind of really, what I would like to do at one point, Bev, if I have a minute, is just to go through each day of the Trump presidency and kind of collate the impeachable offences, the racist comments, the sheer absolutely insane moments where he didn't know what he was talking about, didn't know what was happening around him, the Truth Social posts, which are growing more unhinged by the day, you know, the time he said he was Jesus and all this stuff. I would kind of just collect that just to reassure myself that I'm not going mad and people around me aren't going mad, because when you have this barrage of absolutely insane sewage every single day, it's almost like a survival mechanism that kicks in and you kind of forget about it because there's going to be more stuff the next day. So you can't be talking about last week's breakdown or sort of meltdown because there's going to be one along the way now. But I suppose if you're asking me for, you know, like a summary of the low points. Well, obviously, you know, the ICE assassinating members of the US public. Of course, the Iran war, the sort of the sheer extraordinary racism of the immigration policy, the branding of a genocide in South Africa, which has led to the only refugees being allowed into the United States pretty much being white South Africans, which is completely horrifically offensive. I say this as someone who's basically half white South African myself. And just a litany of outrages. And they say, oh yes, of course, Venezuela. So the decision that the United States can just enact its power whenever it likes. What Trump did to Zelensky in February 2025. Just the constant breaches of constitutional law, of basic norms, of decency. I think the decency was what really strikes me, Bev, because it really struck me, for example, after the terrible plane crash last year, and the immediate response. I remember when the plane went down and there were lots of very young sort of athletes from who'd been at a training camp in Kansas. It was a terrible affair. And instead of unifying the country, Trump mocked people. Someone asked if he was going to go and visit the crash site, he said, well, do you want me to go swimming? And then he blamed it on DEI. He blamed it on DEI because the helicopter pilot had been a woman. It was the fault of DEI. He said that there'd been too much DEI in the air traffic control system. And I saw this, one of those moments where you think, this is the act of a profoundly indecent person. This is a mind that has been warped beyond repair. And again, when you have Rob Reiner being killed, and this is a moment where all you need to do is have a sympathetic tweet to say, this is a terrible thing that happened, terrible thing for the Reiner family, and instead he celebrates it. And you know, Judge Mueller died, that kind of thing, just to say he's reveled in the death. This is the indecency that I find that is so shocking to
0: you. But what's so fascinating is, well, just watching Lee Greenwood here sing God Bless America, which is the anthem, of course, for Trump at all of so many of his rallies. But what you've just done there, Jonathan, is what people with Trump derangement syndrome do, which is to look at his behaviour rather than his policies.
3: He's the president.
0: And I agree with you that, hang on, I know, but I agree with you that sometimes sometimes the way that he delivers things, it makes so much noise that it overshadows actually the good that he does. And if he could just dial it down a little bit, some of the rhetoric, that actually people would pay attention more to the policies rather than the personality, which I understand is divisive and is not everyone's cup of tea. But I think what you say, here he is, we're looking at President Trump now coming up onto stage. But I think when you say about the fact that, you know, he rips up the norms, that's why people like him. That's
3: okay, but you have to obey the law, Bev. You have to follow the law.
0: People are sick of that system.
4: Yeah. Can I say
0: There's
4: something?
0: No suggestion that he's broken the law.
3: Of course there is.
0: Go on quickly.
4: I would just like to say that I'm so relieved that Donald Trump is coming to the stage, because he's not only saving us from immigration and terror, but he's saving us from listening to Jonathan List any longer.
3: Just so you were listening to me quite happily off screen just a second ago, so don't be a toad.
4: I was closing my eyes and listening to the music because I've got Gloria, which is a brilliant song.
3: Gloria's a great song.
4: How did
3: Laura Branigan give permission for that to be played?
4: We've had Tina Turner, we've had Michael Jackson. I mean, it's been
3: Tina
4: a great
3: Tina Turner
4: soundtrack.
3: Can't give permission, to be honest, to be fair.
4: I mean, you're even talking now, honestly. You don't even stop.
0: Come on,
3: I've hardly spoken
0: Ned
3: for the last 3 hours,
0: Christo.
3: Mate. Come on.
4: No, I mean, I think that actually it's a fair criticism, but that Trump doesn't choose his words very carefully sometimes. And I think it does give his opponents an open goal, because I think, to your point, Bev, you're absolutely right. The people then say, oh, listen to what he said rather than what he has done. And I think that's a flaw, but also it's a bit Farage-esque, in as much as that's why people really love him, because they just they're sick to death of politicians being politicians and choosing their words so carefully. And so I think that is the issue. And if you don't like people like Trump who say what they think and don't say it in the best way, Jonathan, you are to blame for that, because of the nonsense that your side comes out with all the time.
3: Are you saying that there are people who look at the Rob Reiner tweet, who look at the Mueller tweet where he said, I'm glad he's dead or whatever, we deserve to die, I can't remember the exact words, say, yeah, that's my guy, that's the guy I like. Or when he stands up and talks about himself, he never talks about what he's going to do for the American people. He only ever talks about himself. Just this week, he was lying about being pulled out of a building on 9/11.
4: Oh, look, he's on the stage,
0: right,
4: Bev.
0: Jonathan,
4: quick.
0: I need to quieten you down. Please. Here he is. Here is President Trump at the Republican convention.
5: With me right from the beginning. You know, a lot of singers have wanted to introduce me. Once you win, they want to all introduce you, you know? And I said, no way, nobody's introduced, only Lee. Lee's the only one gonna introduce me. Thank you. Great honor. And friends, distinguished guests, Vice President Vance, and the proud citizens of the United States of America, welcome to the first ever midterm convention of any party. Took a little imagination to think of it, but we thought of it. I'm sure it'll become a staple in the years to come, but this is the first ever for any party. 2 months ago, we came together to celebrate one of the most glorious days in history, the 250th anniversary of our Declaration of Independence. And in 1776, our founders lit the immortal flame of American liberty in Philadelphia. What a time that was. Tonight, we gather in the great state of Texas. And by the way, I have to brag, it's a state I won all three times in massive landslides and got the highest vote. Got the highest vote in the history of Texas politics. Can you believe that? But we all hold the flame high and carry it boldly forward. We love this state and we love this country. That's all we can say. But what an honor it is to be in Texas. What a place. What a place. Love it. With your support, we will make our nation stronger, safer, richer, freer, and greater than it has ever been before. It's what's happening. You know that's what's happening. I wish the fake news would report it. There they are. Boy, that's a lot of fake news. Look at it. That's a lot of fake news. You have to remember, When we originally announced this 8 weeks ago, they said, who's going to go to a midterm convention? That's never going to. This place is packed. And not only is this packed, this is a big arena. Not only is this packed, but you have an equal number of people standing outside. If anybody would like to give up their seat or whatever, if they're standing or if they have a seat, would anybody like to raise your hand and give up your seat? I thought so. No, we have an amazing response. They love our party. They love what we're doing. In 55 days, Americans will be going to the polls in one of the most important elections in our country's history. Your vote will decide whether our country stumbles at the starting gate of the next 250 years or surges forward and never, ever looks back. If we hand America's future to the radical left Democrats, and our nation will spend the next decade just getting back on its feet, it will be a tragedy. Vote Republican, and we will leave the world in our dust for generations to come. There'll be nothing like it. We're right at that gate. The choice in this election is very, very simple. Democrats are asking you to vote for their failed far-left agenda. It's never worked. That destroyed your finances and delivered you 4 years of disaster, bedlam, and death under sleepy Joe Biden. And I'm asking you to let us finish the job we began with the greatest 2 years in the history of the presidency. This has been the most successful 2 years financially and every other way in the history of the presidency. And together we will turn a two-year comeback into a 250-year lead. Nobody's ever had a start. It's not even 2 years, but we have more money being spent from outside countries and companies. Over $20 trillion. That's 5, 6, 7 times higher than any country ever. Not just here, any country ever. Over 20. Remember, I've been saying 19.2, but now it's over 20 for less than 2 years, substantially less than 2 years. When the two-year number comes out, that number could be $25 trillion being invested here. The record, by the way. Think of it, over 20 trillion. The record, by the way, is another foreign land. You probably know the land I'm talking about. In fact, the head of that land will be coming to the White House in 2 weeks. $3 trillion. So $3 trillion versus $20 trillion, but the $20 trillion after 2 years is going to close to 23, 24, 25. Nobody's ever seen anything like it, ever. And it probably will never happen again. And I want you to remember me in 4 or 5 years when this country's rocketing. Remember, I'm the one that got it started. Front row Joes, look at them. Wow, that's great. And we have the great ladies from North Carolina. Can you imagine? So they've been to 217 rallies. They're beautiful. They have wonderful husbands, but I never see the husbands. The husbands, I think you're driving your husbands crazy. No, they've been fans right from the beginning of our policy. I guess they like me, but of our policy. And Front Row Joes, it's number 412, I think. What do they do for a living? They make a lot of money, I think. But you guys are fantastic. Thank you very much. And we have a special guest, Mr. Wall. I want to get a suit like that. Someday I'm going to go out and get a suit like that. Where do you get it? You walk up here because we built over, think of this, we built over 1,400 miles of wall right on your Texas border. 1,400, and because of that, we have the greatest numbers ever on immigration. We stopped it cold. It was a disaster. It was destroying our country, but we'll get onto that. When I'm on the ticket, Republicans always do very well. We won the presidency 3 times, and we won't. By the way, now you notice numerous people on the other side are actually admitting it. How about that? But this was a cool way of doing it. But we won it big, and we also won everything else because, you know, whatever it is, I was on the ticket. People came, and they did tremendously with the senators and with the congressmen. But for some reason, when a president wins, even if he's really a good president or a great president, there aren't too many of them, they don't win the midterms, and nobody quite knows why. It's 2 out of 25 races. We're going to change that. There's no reason for it. It's something deep down and psychological. You're going to have to explain it, but I've asked people, what is the reason for it? If you have a president that's doing a great job, I don't think anybody's ever had 2 years like we have. All over the world, they're admitting it. Other countries are failing and failing badly. But I say, why is it that no matter how well you're doing, we seem not a president, Democrat or Republican, almost never wins the midterms? We've got to change that because we have something going that's so good. We can't let that string be broken. So I'm asking you to pretend that I'm on the ballot. I'm on the ballot. Just one more time. Because if we lose, you're going to lose your border. You're going to lose your tax cuts. You're going to lose your safety and security. You're going to lose your wealth. Our country is going through hell. You will be going through hell just like you did just 2 years ago. We went through hell. We were a laughing stock all over the world. We were laughing. They don't laugh at us anymore, do they? They don't laugh. But that's what would happen. The pundits, the fake news media, and the radical left communists will say anything they can to try and stop us. But in this election, all that matters is that we are united, we are together, and what we say counts. That's all that matters. And on November 3rd, the great American majority is going to stand up and continue to make America great again. And we will make our voices heard, perhaps like never before. That's the beautiful challenge, that the midterms are not supposed to be won by the sitting president. And we're going to change that, and we'll make it an even more important time in our country and presidency. It'll be something very special. We have to do it. And, you know, we have a very short period of time, and we really have 35 races. They all count. But we have 35 races that are, I guess you'd call, the swings, right? Like we had 7 swing states, we won all 7, right? Now, so I said, not that I'm looking for the work. You know, I said the other day, I've got so much of a schedule. I said, I thought I won. What do I have to do? I'm campaigning. But I am. We're campaigning to make it incredible, to really make it great, and to keep it great. So I am going to visit, and you have so many of those great senators. And I said, you know, the ones I want here, we have some that are leading by 30 points, and they've been there for 25 years. I said, don't come, please. Don't come. The ones we need are the ones that you've heard, the ones that are very close. They might be winning by a little, or losing by a little, or tied. We can win every one of those races, but I'm going to go to every one of those states for congressmen and for senators. I'm going to do that. And we're going to have rallies. USA! USA! USA! it's just like this. We're going to have big arenas loaded up with people. So the senators, they're great people. So many, just great people. Their policies are, you know, they're common sense. I heard so many of the wonderful politicians that spoke. I watched a lot of them, and they talked about common sense. It's really about common sense more than anything else. It's not about the stupid policies that led us down the drain. We were going down the drain. If we hadn't won the last election, I'm not sure that our country right now would even exist. It was going so bad. So I'm going to go to every one of them, about 35. In a couple of cases, I'll go twice. And I'll do teletown halls. And I'll be coming back to Texas because we have to elect Ken Paxton. We have to. We have to elect him. And if I have to, I'll come back twice or three times. You'll say, get this guy out of here. Get him out. You're going to be saying, get him the hell out of here. He's here too much. No, I'll come once or twice or three. I'll come whatever. We have to elect Ken Paxton. Together, we're going to continue to have. We have the strongest borders now in the history of our country. We've never had anything. We have to have strong borders. We have to continue low taxes. I gave you the biggest tax decrease in the history of our country. And no crime. We want no crime. We don't want crime. We'll have American energy independence, something you know a lot about in Texas, and even we will have energy dominance. We will stand with our heroes in the military, our veterans. We love our veterans, and we take care of our veterans. 94%. And our great police and law enforcement. We love our police and law enforcement. And above all, and I think it's so important because there is a crazy little sick cloud over our country. I really believe it's not going anywhere, but we have to make sure because we will defeat communism in America and vote for American freedom. We will just vote very simply for American freedom. And a big part of that American freedom is going to be electing Ken. We have to elect him. He's really something special. The fact is, and I have to say this about Ken, it's so insulting, and I hope he doesn't get insulted. They said, sir, you can't say that. I said, I have to. They didn't even put it on the teleprompter, but I don't use the teleprompter that much. They said, sir, you can't say it. You just please, it's not good. But I said it once before, and he went through the roof. I got to say it again. So they just said how wonderful he is and how we have to. But I said it a little differently because the fact is that some may not like the way he dresses. I don't. Although tonight he looked very spiffy in his blue suit. I must tell you. Whoa. But they may not like the way he talks. I can see that, you know, not everybody. A lot of people don't like the way I talk either, but we do get crowds, there's no question. And then they say, you can't say this, sir, that's so insulting. Please, sir. These are my analysts that get a lot of money for telling me a lot of nonsense. Sir, please don't say. So I talked about dress. I talked about talk, and I even said this. But, you know, some people don't like the way I look either. You may not like the way he looks. But here's the news. In the history of Texas, he is the single greatest attorney general you've ever had, and maybe the top attorney general in the whole United States. So I am very sorry, Ken. I hated the day. And I'll go backstage, sir, you shouldn't have said that. You've given them a sandwich. Let me tell you, it's true. He may not dress right, he may not talk exactly perfectly, and he may not be the best looking guy I've ever seen. But you know what he is? He's the greatest attorney general in America, and he deserves to be your next senator. I'm sorry, Ken. Where the hell is he? I'm so sorry. He'll never speak to me again, but that's okay. We have to. But he's a great guy, and I know for a fact, because he fought with us so much. He took us. We have the wall because of him. We have so many victories because of Ken. We didn't have the wall, we'd be overrun instead of having zero. You know, we had zero for the last, zero people for the last 16 months. Can you believe it? We had 25 million come in under Biden, zero. But you know what? Without the wall, that he was instrumental, along with Greg Abbott, by the way, and by the way, both senators, see? I'm being very nice. Ted Cruz worked very hard on the wall, and so did John Cornyn. They both did. Both senators. We had a lot of support, but without the wall, you know, we built this massive, beautiful, great wall. Beautiful because it works. We could never have the numbers that we have, which is right now. Think of it. And these are made up by Democrats, the people that do these statistics. Zero illegal aliens have entered our country from the southern border in the last 15 months. Zero. So the Democrats, so the Democrats, as I call them, that was the other thing. They said, sir, don't use. This is a very important speech. I said, is it of the importance of State of the Union? They said, maybe not, although I like this arena very much. But they said, please, you know, State of the Union, you have to be very state. That's much easier to do than what I do. Believe me, that's easy to do. Ladies and gentlemen, it's an honor to be your president. Thank you. And you do that for about an hour, and then everybody's falling asleep. This is a much harder routine, let me tell you. But we're also out here to have a little bit of fun. So, and I just came up, I can't believe I've been doing this for like 10 years. It just came up, which isn't long if you're president, to be honest with you. A lot of guys over there, they're a hell of a lot longer. They're not president, they're my friends. I let them know that all the time, by the way. But I just came up with it a couple of months ago, and I said, you know, you take out the E, and you replace it with a U. And nobody knows that dumb has a B at the end of it. Most people think it's D-U-M, and that's fine. So we take out the E, we replace it with a U, and they're Democrats because their policy is so bad. It's so bad. And I usually don't like talking about how bad. Like, for instance, men playing in women's sports, okay? And I don't like to do it much before the election. I like to wait about a week before the election. I'm doing it much too early because I'm petrified that they'll change. And they'll say, you know what? Men should not be playing in women's sport. And that will really hurt us. That's one of our great sound bites of all time. And I thought after we won in a landslide in the last election, they would change that. But I saw two senators and a congressman in the last week and a half on television fighting like hell for men to play in women's sports, and I hope they continue to do that. They say it's an 80-20 issue. I say it's a 99-1, and I have no idea who the one is. I have no idea. You saw the two great fighters. I was so honored to have them, world champions. And I watched them for a little while, and I was going to ask, Bo Nickel hasn't been defeated in years, and Justin Gaethje, who's unbelievable. You saw that fight at the White House. It was the most violent fight. I've said, Justin, Bo, come here a minute. Do you have any fear of fighting a particular woman? They didn't even know what the hell I was talking about. They said, what's wrong with this guy asking me such a stupid question? Anyway, we love the women. It's actually very demeaning what they're doing to women, if you want to know the truth. Very demeaning. So the Democrats gave us the worst and most dangerous border in American history with 25 million illegal aliens pouring in. Can you imagine? 25 million illegal aliens pouring in, totally unchecked, unvetted, including gang members, human traffickers, child predators. 1,000, think of this, we had thousands, 11,800 and 88 murderers, and you've heard me say this because that's the exact number, 11,888 murders, many of whom, over 50%, killed more than one person. They allowed them to come in to the country. I guess they think they're going to reform. They're going to be wonderful people. They'll be the head of a bank someday. But today we have the strongest and most secure border in our country's history. And you saw the numbers, they came out just last week. We have the lowest level of illegal immigration ever recorded in our country. And as I said, in the past exactly 16 months, these are government stats. This is not Donald Trump. This is government. Although I think I have more credibility than government. But in the past 16 months, a historic record of zero. Done by Democrats, mostly. A couple of Republicans, I guess, but done by Democrats. Zero illegal aliens have been admitted into the United States through your border on Texas, in Texas. And therefore, zero have been admitted into Texas, where they used to be running around, running rampant, killing people, destroying many houses and farms and ruining property values and creating havoc all over the state of Texas. You know that. I watched so often where they're interviewing people on the border and long beyond the border, hundreds of miles away from the border, and their farm, their houses was overrun. And I saw a program last week where they were interviewing a man who was on a show, one of the shows, I don't want to say because it's a terrible show, on a terrible network, but they're all sort of terrible, you know, they're all fake, a lot of fake news. I couldn't believe it. In fact, they're probably going to fire the producer of that segment. They went to him and they said, how was it before? They said, it was horrible. I was living in hell. But since President Trump got elected, we haven't had one single incident. Nobody's charging our house. Nobody's holding us up. Nobody's threatening to beat us up. He said, it's a very good statement, actually. He said, it's like we're living in a different country between now and 2 years ago, and we know that. But we've designated the cartels, as you know, as foreign terrorist organizations, something which no other president had the courage to do. And we're using our military force to totally decimate them. You probably noticed that the flow of fentanyl coming across our border is down 67%. And fentanyl and other drugs coming in through the oceans and the seas, and most importantly, the Gulf of America. Thank you. By the way, you know, I just put out, because you know Lake Ontario, we're going to call that now Lake America. You know? Although maybe it's going to work out. Canada very much wants to make a deal. They're dying to make a deal. But it's going to be called Lake America. The other one we came up with today, well, we could go into oceans like the Pacific Ocean or the Atlantic. We can't have both. I don't think you can do both. That's too. But we did come up with one the other day, which we think is appropriate. You have a neighboring state, New Mexico. We think it should be called New America. New America. New America. I'll tell you, the people love the idea. I don't know about the radical left, I'm sure, doesn't like it, but the people love it. New America, your neighbor is called New America. But the Democrats very simply put handcuffs on our police, and we put handcuffs on criminals. There's a big difference. They handcuff our police. And last year, I think you saw this, we achieved the largest drop in violent crime ever recorded in the history of our country, with the murder rate falling to the lowest level in 125 years, the year 1900. And that's despite the fact that, you know, we've removed tremendous numbers of people and we focused on the bad ones, and we got some really bad, some of the worst killers you'll ever imagine. But that's despite the fact that some of these people, so many have come in. Again, we've gotten a lot of them out. I can say most, but soon it will be most of them out. We're working like hell to get them the hell out of here. But that's despite the lowest murder rate since the year 1900. That's big stuff. That's long before my father was born. I had a great father. He was born after that number. He never liked talking about age, so he's looking down at me saying, what do you have to mention that for, son? Our predecessors killed and buried the American dream with trillions of dollars in waste and green energy scams, the greatest scams in American history. Green energy, they didn't even know. Most of them had no idea what it was. They just said, let's go green. And every country that's gone green is down the tubes. You do know that. But it caused prices to skyrocket. They use the word affordability, right? It's fake. They are so fake. Because it was them that caused the affordability, to use their word, crisis. And I'm bringing the prices way down, way, way down. They caused the price. But we're fixing it. We're fixing it. No, my first time, if you remember, I won the election, and then January 20th, you take office, and I had my first news conference like on January 21st. And those people right there recognized, many of them, the fake news, and they started screaming. They started screaming at me. It's a word they use, affordability. They said, what about affordability? And I said, what about affordability? Tell me. They said, eggs are up four times since your administration. I said, well, I didn't really know that. You know, I just got here, like today, it's my second day. By the way, through Brooke, who you just saw speak, we got eggs down lower than during my administration. And food prices and almost every other item are rapidly going down. And by the way, oil will be going down as soon as we win the war with Iran, which is taking place right now. We'll win it. We're winning it. We control the Hormuz Strait. I think we should call the Hormuz Strait, we should call it the Trump Strait. I should get something out of it. The Trump Strait. It's going to be called, ladies and gentlemen, I'll have an announcement. We'll call it the Trump Strait, and I'm sure the Iranian leadership will be thrilled with that. They'll be thrilled. I'd like to tell you it was their idea. It was not their idea. Don't think they're too happy about, I don't think they're too happy about anything. Their country is falling apart. They've been the bully of the Middle East for 51 years, and they're not the bully anymore. 2 years ago, our country was dead. Now we're the hottest country anywhere in the world. Hottest in the world. The stock markets, all of them, have set 80 all-time records since the election. So you're talking about a little more than a year and a half. 80 days during that period of time, the stock market has set an all-time record, and maybe very importantly for some of the people, though they bear some relationship, the typical American's 401k has gone up by almost $50,000. And unemployment claims have reached the lowest level ever recorded. I mean, we're doing well. I only wish the fake news would give us credit for what's happening. There's never been anything like it. I told you about the investment. The investment in our country is record, but everything. Right now, in the United States of America, we have more people working than we have ever had before by a lot. By a lot. The last Democrat Congress took thousands of dollars out of your pocket. Our Republican Congress, and by the way, we have, I think we'll go down as the greatest Speaker of the House in the history of our country, Mike Johnson.

Wow, he's amazing. Think of it. He's got a majority of three. And three of them aren't the best people, I will tell you. And we just get approval. We get more stuff, including the great, big, beautiful bill, the greatest bill maybe ever passed. Thank you, Mike. Great job. He's a fine person, too. And John Thune is here from the Senate. Where's John? Where's John? No. John is a fine person, too. And John Thune is here from the Senate. Where's John? Where's John? No, John.

Here's David. Thank you for being here. Eric, thank you for being here. I'm looking over there. I'm looking at our people over there. Thank you all for being here. We appreciate it. But our Republican Congress puts thousands of dollars into the pockets of working families with the largest tax cuts in the history of our country. So we had the largest in history. We gave you no tax on tips, no tax on overtime, and no tax on Social Security for our great seniors. And that's done. That's done. And we also made interest payments. Think of this. People go out, they buy a car, they borrow money. Many people borrow money. And we got tax deductibility of your interest payment all against your income tax. And people are loving it and they're using it. And it's great for our car industry, which is, by the way, setting new records. We're building car plants all over the United States. For 48 years, we built none. Now we're building them all over. Honda's coming in, building one of the biggest in the world. Toyota's building one of the biggest. General Motors is going wild. Ford is going, they're all doing great. It's like the golden age of America. It's a golden age of the automobile business. But that interest is tax deductible. But what's the caveat? Only if the car is made in America. With the help of our great energy workers here in Texas, our country is producing more oil and gas today than ever before. Now listen to this, more than Russia and Saudi Arabia combined. How about that? And you remember during the campaign, I love that campaign, it was some, but I love the second one too. I love that one too. But they cheat. We can't let that happen. They cheat. That's why we want to pass the Save America Act to stop it. And we will. And we will. We will. You know, we have tremendous opposition because you know what they're talking about. They're talking about we want voter ID, voter identification. Ideally, we want it with a photo so that when I see Tim Scott, who made a great speech tonight, by the way, I watch it. Senator Tim Scott, South Carolina. So when he speaks, I won't get him mixed up with, let's see who's over there, with Scott Bessent, okay? I want a photo ID, so Tim and Scott don't get mixed up. Now, the only reason the Democrats are fighting us on voter ID, and you know what the second is, proof of citizenship, okay? So the only reason they're fighting us is because they want to cheat. There's no other reason. But you have to admit, they're really good at this stuff. They come up with more excuses. They say, it's important not to have a voter ID because it's extraordinarily difficult for some people. They have more bullshit than any human beings on the planet. So they're fighting us. 100%, think of it, of the Democrats voted against voter ID. And 100% of the Democrats, 100%. And you know, the Democrat voters actually like it. It polls at 87% for the whole voting public. 100% of the Democrats voted against all these things, tax cuts, everything else. But they voted against voter ID and they voted against proof of citizenship. Like, sir, excuse me, sir,

0: Are you a citizen of the United States? It's none of your business. I'm worried. Can you believe this? 100%. And most Republicans, most, not quite all, you'll have to check them out, but not quite all, but most Republicans, almost all Republicans voted for it, but we have a huge block. It's the Democrats. They don't want to have voter ID. They don't want to have proof of citizenship. I think it's a disgrace. But getting back to oil, okay? You are doing, and as I said, you're the biggest, with now the biggest in the world. We were nowhere near that. Now we're the biggest in the world. And that's without Venezuela, which we've just added to our little stockpile. It's the biggest oil deal, and probably it's the biggest deal in the history of our country. 65 billion barrels are ours, and you know what they say it is? Lifetime? 500 years. And you know, in Venezuela, you know how you find the oil? You know the way Exxon and Chevron, they go around looking, they hire these geniuses, they pay millions of dollars, they spend millions and millions for equipment. They go all over the world looking, they can't find it. In Venezuela, what you do is the following. You look on the ground, and you see ground that's soaking wet with oil, and you say, let's build our rig right there. There's really nothing like it. And we have a great relationship. But by the way, I'd like to thank Pete Hegseth, and I'd like to thank General King. Where is General King? I'd like to thank, they're here someplace. This is a big room. This place is packed. Do you think the fake news, you know what they're going to do? The fake news will go around and see that man up there? He's leaving for the bathroom. He'll be back in 2 minutes. Up in the, they'll take a picture of his seat while he's gone. And they'll say, Trump did not fill up the arena. The arena was not filled. Look at the seat. So please, if you don't mind, don't anybody go to the bathroom. Because no, we had it recently. So, Darlene Graham, Lindsay, we loved Lindsay. Lindsay was a great guy. Good guy. And he's looking down and he's smiling. But he was a good guy and he has a great sister. But she never did politics before. And we had a rally in South Carolina and it was great. It was this really, thank you, right? And it was this really big, it was this really beautiful, big arena, but it was, you know, more of like a convention area and not that big from the standpoint of like this. This is a big Dallas Mavericks team, which is going to be hopefully good. I don't understand. I must tell you, I don't understand the trade. That trade is not good. What do I know about basketball? I would say that was not going to, it's not going to go down as the greatest trade in the history of sports. It might go down as the worst trade in the history of sports. No, actually, okay, you know the worst trade in the history of sports, right? The great Babe Ruth. Babe Ruth, 19-year-old pitcher for 36-year-old third baseman and $100,000. At that time, that was like $10 million, I guess, because Boston needed money. So Babe will always be the worst trade. But is it Luca? That's not good. That wasn't good. Maybe we could redo that trade. I redo deals all the time. We gotta redo that deal. I don't get that deal. You know, some deals you understand. I understand deals, but that one I didn't quite get. Somebody from Dallas, I'm sure, can explain it to me. But with Venezuela, Texas, Oklahoma, North Dakota, Pennsylvania, our great Senator David, thank you. And all of our other incredible states, we're more powerful now than OPEC. And prices right after this very important election on November 3rd will be plummeting. The war will be over very shortly after the election. They're hanging out for dear life, hoping that we lose so they can deal with dumb, weak Democrats and they can have their nuclear bomb. But we're not going to let that happen. So they're going to be quitting or dropping out or who knows what the hell, whatever it is, right after Election Day, because they want to deal, desperately want to deal with Democrats like Obama, Barack Hussein Obama. Have you heard of him? Barack Hussein Obama made a deal, JCPOA, one of the worst deals in the history. It was a road to a nuclear weapon for Iran. Or Sleepy Joe. Sleepy Joe gave them everything. They thought they could buy their way into a deal, and instead they used all the money they got to create nuclear weapons, and they got very close. And if we didn't hit them, two things. If I didn't cancel the JCPOA, and if we didn't hit them with our beautiful, the wing, our beautiful B-2 bombers, they would have a nuclear weapon right now, and I would be addressing them as Supreme Leader, Mr. Supreme Leader, sir, how are you? But now I don't have to do that. If they had a nuclear weapon, I'd be calling the Supreme Leader, and I'd be saying, Mr. Supreme Leader, how are you, sir? Is there anything we can do for you? As opposed to bombing the crap out of them. We cannot let Iran have a nuclear weapon. It's very simple. We cannot let them have a nuclear weapon. You know, I decided to do this. We had the best reports that our country has ever had. And I went to Scott Bessent, I went to Howard, I went to all of our guys. I said, you know, I'm sorry to do this to you. We just announced record, our stock market hit records. By the way, our stock market's much higher today than it was when I first did the attack, just so you know. But our stock market hit records. We were doing great, and oil was low. I was in Iowa. The oil was at $1.85 a gallon for cars. There was another one, $1.95, but I saw that last one, $1.85. We were doing great. I called them all into the office. I said, fellas, I hate to do this to you. We have the best records we've ever had, but we have a country that's 2, maybe 3 weeks away from having a nuclear weapon. And it's the state sponsor of terror all over the world, considered just about the most evil country. We cannot let them have a nuclear weapon. And a couple of them, including Scott, who's a great financial guy, sir, is there any time we could do it later, maybe, sir? Do you think you could hold off in this a little bit, sir? I said, no, because if we don't hit them now, they're going to have a nuclear weapon within 1 month. You know, the places we bombed would have been turned into nuclear weapons. I call it nuclear dust right now, but the nuclear dust can get very violent. And we hit them really hard. We did an amazing job. Those B-2 bombers came in from Missouri. From Missouri. The home of Eric Schmidt. Came in from the great state of Missouri. They flew for 37 hours back and forth. They refueled 4 times up in the air, and they bombed the hell out of them, and they knocked them out. And we may have to do it. There's another place called Pickaxe Mountain, another nice place. We may have to give them a shot there, too, because somebody said there was a little movement at the site. We don't need much. We see everything. You know, because of Space Force, which was my baby, I have to say, the first term. Everything. We can see on their coat, Mohammed Al-Fayed. It's Muhammad. It's never Muhammad. It's never Muhammad Jones. Muhammad. Muhammad Al-Azuri. And it says right on his tag, we can read it from space. Can you believe this? Thousands of miles away, and we're reading somebody's. We know exactly what's going on, but we notice there's a little activity at Pickaxe. I would advise Iran not to get cute, because we will have to hit them very hard. We have no choice, right? We have no choice. Does anybody here think that Iran should have a nuclear weapon? Anybody? Who feels Iran should not have a nuclear weapon? You know, it happens to me all the time. Guys come up, you know, I wish you didn't do the war in Iran. Gasoline's up, blah, blah, blah. And I say, well, let me ask you, just smart people. Let me ask you, not too many of them, by the way. Let me ask you one question. Can Iran have a nuclear weapon? Absolutely not. Well, then I'm right that I win, okay? Because, you know, for 51 years, they always say 47, but, you know, I've been saying that for 4 years. For 51 years, people have been trying to, and other presidents have been trying to talk them out of it, but they don't understand talk, these people. They don't understand. They only understand one thing, and that's they're getting plenty of it. Between our Venezuelan oil deal, all of our new mineral deals, trillions and trillions of dollars that we're taking in with my most favorite word, but now I moved it to fifth place, you know. Because the press, for the few people that haven't heard this story, tariff. I said tariff is my favorite word in the whole dictionary. My favorite. I love the word. And I said that at one of the big rallies I had a while ago. Tariffs are my favorite word. It's going to make America rich. It's making us much richer than we ever thought, but we're taking in trillions of dollars. Okay. But I said tariff is my favorite word. And the fake news went crazy. They said, what about love? What about wife? What about God, religion, family? So I moved tariff down to fifth. And now I'm okay. Now I'm okay. They've been leaving me alone. Oh, they hit me hard. They hit me hard. They said, tariff. What about religion? So I moved it to fifth, and now they've been pretty good. I'm surprised they didn't move me deeper. But trillions of dollars in tariff revenue have come in, and record investments from foreign countries, and our enormous new equity stakes in major companies. I did something. I'm getting killed for it. Intel. Intel is a good, really good company. But what happened is stupid presidents allowed the chip business to leave our country and go to Taiwan. And stupid. All they had to do is put tariffs on, they wouldn't have left. In other words, Taiwan, you're going to sell chips to America, you got to pay 100%, got to pay 200%, 50%, anything. And you wouldn't have had. But they didn't do that until I came along. And what happened is Intel became old and tired and got in trouble. And they came to see me, the head of Intel, who was a nice man, actually. And he said, sir, I need your help. And he said, why, whatever it was. And I said, well, you came to the right place. I'm the only one that can help you. I was there with Scott and Howard Lutnick, our commerce secretary, is doing a good job, and a couple of others. I said, I'm the only one that can help you. I said, here's a deal. Give the United States of America 10% of Intel. Now, the thing was worth like $120 billion. You know, it lost its way, but it's still worth a lot of money. I said, give the United States of America 10% of Intel, and I'll get this problem solved for you. He stood up immediately, and he said, you have a deal. And I said, I should have asked for more. It was true. I said to my guys, what the hell's wrong with me? But anyway, I shook his hand. But that was worth $12 billion. So in one meeting, I picked up $12 billion. But what's happened, well, that's not even the good part. Because what happened to Intel is amazing. It, like, became the number one stock on the exchange. Various exchanges, by the way. And I don't know. I see Scott up there. He made a great speech, by the way. I see Scott. Scott, how many times has it doubled and tripled and quadrupled? What's it now, Scott? How much is it worth? 106. He said five times. Now it's worth like, I think we made a $60 billion profit, something like that. If I'm wrong, they'll say horrible. So let me lower the number just because if I'm wrong, they'll say he exaggerated the number. But it went up like four or five times. We made $50 or $60 billion in just a number of months. And it's one of the hottest stocks on the stock exchanges because it's numerous exchanges and more than one. And it's been amazing. Do I get credit for it? No. Do I get credit for building a ballroom with my money where I'm the only one. I build a ballroom. No money, no tax. I don't want tax money. I don't want anything. It's me and a bunch of patriots. They put up lots of money to build this, which is desperately needed. And it's going to be beautiful. And everyone's going to say, oh, thank God. No, it's going to be beautiful. Zero tax dollars for the ballroom. Zero tax dollars. And what happens? I get criticized. It's the most incredible thing. Anybody else would do that. They say, what a nice gesture. So I'm giving you a ballroom free of charge, okay? That's all I can tell you. And it will be the most beautiful ballroom anywhere in the world. It'll be the best. And it's, by the way, drone-proof, bulletproof, everything-proof. It's got glass this thick, 6 inches thick. It's going to be great. It's going to be a little safer than the place that we happened to have that little White House correspondence. Did you remember that? That was not the safest feeling. This is going to be great. But we give it to you tax-free, and I hope you enjoy it. You know, the other thing is that I'm only going to get to use it a few months. It's going to be built. We're on time. We're under budget, actually, and ahead of schedule, and I'll only get to use it. People forget. You know, they say, he's building a ballroom for himself. No, I'll be there for a few months. I'd love to have it for a long time. But they've wanted a ballroom at the White House presidents for 150 years. You know, we have the president of China coming in 2 weeks, who's, you know, I get along great with him. We have a very good, that's better. You know, it's a good thing, not a bad thing. Some people say, oh, it's terrible. That's a very good thing. But we have, like, 101 people. We could have 2,000 people. I could have this whole stadium would like to go there. So we're building something that's going to be the most beautiful anywhere in the world. When I was in China, they have a building. It's called the Great Hall of China. It's a serious hall. This is a very large hall. But we're going to top it, you know? We're going to top it. And it's going to be at the White House. And all these presidents to come, hopefully mostly Republicans, but Democrats also are going to be very thankful that they have it. And it's going to be an honor to do it. And I just want to say that the radical left Democrats will not have and could not have. And this is very important because I'm getting to maybe what will be the best part of the speech. So because I love the weave. You know what the weave is? You talk about something, then you bring in a ballroom, or you bring in an airplane, or you bring in Air Force One. But you notice I always get right back to the same topic. Now, when I don't come back, she's great. He says, I love Melania. She's doing a good job. So when someday there'll be a time when I do, the weave is weave, weave. Someday there'll be a time when I don't get back to the original subject, and then you can say he's had it, okay? You can say then he's had it. But what we're doing is, because we've done so well, and because our country is making
1: okay, so that is President so Trump doing what he enjoys at best, speaking to a live crowd. I'm very sorry, we have to leave it there for now. But GB News will bring you any highlights, of course, tomorrow throughout the day, today for you there. And Late Show Live will be back tomorrow evening, 7 p.m. here in Washington, D.C., midnight in the UK. President Trump might still be talking then. Sleep well, and see you very soon.
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12: That's what makes us the fearless champion of Britain. 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
31: Yes, we do everything to support our national security, but it can't come at the expense of social security.
12: Burnham's benefits bonanza.
32: I cannot believe that he would actually say that. He's just talking about spending more on welfare.
12: He's had an absolute shocker at PMQs and...
33: Well, I'm a proud British Jew. And I don't agree with the Chief Rabbi. I have great respect for the Chief Rabbi, but I don't agree with him.
12: Is arrogant Ed Miliband actively dangerous? It looks like he's been banned from Israel.
34: I'm speaking from the Prime Minister's office, and I'll tell you very, very clearly that no one here in Israel wants to see Ed Miliband in Israel.
12: I'm going to speak to President Trump's personal lawyer to find out if he's been banned from the States as well. And this isn't OK. But face coverings like this are okay. Yes, one city in Britain has banned balaclavas but keeps the burqa. Seems a little bit two-tier to me, and...
35: And I emphasise again, reform has broken no law. And we take compliance around donations very, very seriously.
12: Well, the Met Police are now investigating Reform's donations following a sting operation into the party. Plus...
36: We cannot have a situation where it's only the poorest communities in the country that receive, you know, all of the dispersal of refugees and asylum seekers.
12: Well, this is great. A GB News investigation has found 42 Labour areas wealthier than Piddington that could take more illegal immigrants. Will Andy Burnham move them there? On our panel tonight, the director of the Popular Conservatives is Mark Littlewood. We've got landlord and activist Adam Brooks and broadcaster and journalist Nina Mishkov. And why is this bad news for Harry and Meghan? Get ready, Britain. Here we go.

0: Is Ed Miliband a very dangerous man? Next.
1: Good evening. The top stories. Andy Burnham has said national security can't come at the expense of social security, as he was challenged over funding for defence at Prime Minister's questions. Conservative leader Kemi Badenoch pressed the Prime Minister on when and how his government will raise defence spending to 3% of GDP. The Prime Minister insisted Labour will honour Britain's NATO commitments. But he also attacked Conservative proposals to cut housing benefits to pay for defence, warning it could push thousands of families into homelessness. Kemi Badenoch accused Andy Burnham of refusing to prioritise the defence of the country. In other news, the Transport Secretary has told MPs she did not believe the air traffic control problems that have caused chaos for hundreds of thousands of passengers were unavoidable. Travellers were caught up in the disruption after hundreds of flights were cancelled following the NATS technical issue yesterday at airports including Heathrow, Gatwick, Manchester and Stansted. More than 330,000 passengers were affected. Heidi Alexander said she'd asked the Civil Aviation Authority to conduct an independent review into the incident, which is due to report to her within 6 months' time. In a statement, the regulator says the issue is likely to be considered the result of extraordinary circumstances, meaning people are unlikely to be entitled to compensation. Elsewhere, the UK has defended its decision to ban imports from Israeli settlements in the West Bank, part of a package of measures announced the previous day. Foreign Minister Ed Miliband said the UK could not simply stand by because we feared Israeli reaction. Israel's foreign minister accused the British government of working against his country, labelling allegations of violence and ethnic cleansing in the West Bank outrageous lies. Prime Minister Andy Burnham says the sanctions are a demonstration of Britain's leadership on the world stage. A 31-year-old man has been charged under the National Security Act with assisting the Russian intelligence services. The Metropolitan Police said Joshua Kamage was arrested by counter-terror policing London officers, supported by officers from Wiltshire Police at an address in Swindon on Friday. He was taken to a London police station and searches were carried out at a different address in Swindon. On Saturday, Kamage was further arrested and detained under the National Security Act on suspicion of assisting a foreign intelligence service. The alleged offences relate to alleged contact with a representative of a group controlled by Russia's military intelligence agency. Security Minister Dan Jarvis says the police have taken action against a potential threat, and I thank them for the vital work they do every day to keep us safe. And Andrew and Tristan Tate have lost their bid to be released from a Florida jail as they fight potential extradition to the UK to face charges of rape and trafficking. A federal judge in Miami denied them bail, saying the dual US-UK citizens' wealth and frequent international travel constitutes a major flight risk. US authorities have held them in custody since their July arrest in Miami after the UK's Crown Prosecution Service unveiled new charges against them. The UK has until the 16th of September to submit a full extradition request. They're facing a total of 59 charges in the UK, including raping counts relating to sex trafficking and indecent images of a child. They have always denied the allegations. Those are the latest headlines. More in an hour.
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0: Someone like Ed Miliband should be absolutely nowhere near power. Yesterday, he stood up in the House of Commons and he said this.
3: Today I announce that the official view of the British government is that the occupation is unlawful. Yeah. Because of Israel's entrenchment of its control, its intention to extend permanent sovereignty, and its expansionist agenda via illegal settlements. The British government agrees that there is ethnic cleansing of Palestinians in areas of the West Bank, perpetrated by settler terrorists. And all too often, the Israeli government has turned a blind eye to this. So I can announce today that we will introduce an import ban on goods from illegal settlements in the occupied territories. Yeah. To do so, we will introduce a new comprehensive sanctions regime.
0: So the fallout from that has been massive. Israel has closed the British consulate in East Jerusalem. They've expelled British diplomats and military personnel. It's banned 12 MPs from the country. The UK is being removed from the International Gaza Support Centre. Israeli leadership stated that Britain will no longer be allowed to participate in this specific US-led coordination mission in Gaza. Israel is terminating the operations of the British support team in Ramallah. This team is responsible for providing training to the Palestinian Authority security forces. Israeli government figures have now backed Argentina's claim over the Falkland Islands as well. And I am very worried that Israel is also going to stop sharing intelligence with us that could prevent terrorist attacks here in Britain. Ed Miliband himself now appears to be banned from Israel.
4: I'm speaking from the Prime Minister's office, and I'll tell you very, very clearly that no one here in Israel wants to see Ed Miliband in Israel.
0: Not a single one of today's newspaper front pages gave Ed Miliband their full support. Absolutely none of them, not even the left-wing papers. And that is quite striking, actually. I think Ed Miliband was probably hoping for better from some of the newspaper front pages. We now have British Jews, the chief rabbi and the Labour Friends of Israel group saying that his comments run the risk of increasing Jew hatred in Britain. In fact, the head of the Labour Friends of Israel group actually claimed that he warned Ed Miliband about this at a meeting a few days ago.
5: My fear is that opponents of Israel won't distinguish between Israeli government policy, Zionistic political philosophy, and British Jews. As far as they're concerned, the whole thing's the same. And I think it carries a real risk of increased chances of attacks on the British Jewish community, which is exactly what I said to Ed Miliband when I was asked to see him two or three nights ago.
6: But Peter, oh, forgive me, you put this directly to Mr. Miliband. You warned him that there would be attacks on Jews, and he said what?
5: I think the timing is terrible. I think we need to wait for the result of the Israeli election, and then we need to have another think.
0: Well, there you go. But what is Ed Miliband's response to this, then?
7: Well, I'm a proud British Jew. And I don't agree with the chief rabbi. I have great respect for the chief rabbi, but I don't agree with him. And I believe that it must be possible to do what we did yesterday, which is to stand up for British values of the rule of law, of dignity for people, of the prevention of injustice, and do so in a way, as I did yesterday, to say to anyone in our country who holds British Jews responsible for the actions of the Israeli government, that is anti-Semitism, pure and simple.
0: The arrogance of that guy, just swatting away Labour Friends of Israel, the chief rabbi, all of that. Look, many Jews that I've spoken to think Ed Miliband, a man who previously said that he didn't believe in God and whose father is buried just 12 yards away from Karl Marx's tomb, think that Miliband is trying to use being Jewish as a cover. As Ed Miliband was doing the media rounds this morning, which, of course, he didn't do with GB News, which shows how out of touch he really is, because we have so many British Jews who watch this channel, and we are actually just Britain's most watched news channel anyway. As he was doing his interviews this morning, this was happening right outside Parliament. Someone dressed up as a concentration camp victim. You know, Netanyahu, why don't you just gas us all? I mean, it's ridiculous. This was all part of this so-called anti-Zionist rally. John McDonnell turned up to that. Oh, and so did this person. Look at that. That is someone waving a trans flag, wearing a suit of armour in front of a load of people waving Palestinian flags. Keep that on the screen for a sec, because you know what? They'll need that suit of armour if they go to Palestine and try to wave a trans flag over there, won't they? And actually, you never know, it might harm their chances of, or might actually speed up as they go off the top of the building, you know. But I think that we need to have a look at the psychology now of Ed Miliband, the psychology of Ed Miliband. The man who is tearing up British foreign policy. He's the son of a prominent Marxist so-called academic. He was so desperate for power that he stabbed his own brother in the back to become Labour leader. He became an eco-zealot, cozied up to Greta Thunberg. Under Gordon Brown, he put forward the 2008 Climate Change Act, which is reported to have cost us around £1 trillion, making him the most expensive policymaker in British history. Look at him. He looks so lovingly at Greta Thunberg there, isn't he? I mean, he's ridiculous. I'm longing for him. Michael Gove doesn't do himself any favours either, by the way. Anyway, he had meetings with the Chinese government and initially refused to publish the full text of a green energy deal that he signed with China during those meetings. Why wouldn't you tell us what you spoke about with the Chinese government, Mr. Miliband? He was obsessed with net zero to the point where he didn't seem to care about job losses in this country, hits to GDP, people's energy bills going up as a result of his decisions, because it was all about grandstanding on the world stage for him. He was so desperate for attention that he kept doing really weird TikTok videos like this. Well, honestly, I was speechless when I woke up to your
8: voice. Now you told me how you've been feeling. The answer, my friend, is blowing in the wind. The answer is blowing in the wind.
0: Do we think he's normal? He reportedly wanted to be Chancellor and didn't get it, so Andy Burnham made him Foreign Secretary, thinking that he could just keep him quiet by getting him out of the country. And it seems he's still so desperate for attention that he's come out and dropped a massive bomb onto British society, probably made us less safe and damaged us on the world stage. Personally, I think Ed Miliband is a very dangerous man and he shouldn't be anywhere near power. Let's get the thoughts of my panel on this. We've got Director of Popular Conservatives, Mark Littlewood, businessman and activist Adam Brooks, and broadcaster and journalist Nina Mishkov. Right, Mark, I'll start with you on this. Is Ed Miliband dangerous?
9: Yes, this is a very, very serious foreign policy misstep. I very much agreed, Patrick, with what you said towards the end of your monologue there. I think Andy Burnham's strategy, which has been tried and tested by other prime ministers, is put some of your senior but awkward people, give them the foreign secretary job. And as long as you just go around the world doing nothing, it's relatively harmless. You're just sort of the chief diplomat. You shake hands by various flags. But Miliband has decided to become a crusader on this issue. And whatever you think about the Netanyahu government, this is beginning to isolate Britain on the international stage. Put aside alienating Israel, that seems to have been the strategy. We've alienated the United States of America. And I think there is now an unhealthy obsession on the left of British politics with the Israel conflicts. I'm not saying we should be indifferent to what happens there. But when are we going to hear from the government about, I was just looking up, some other conflicts in the world, Sudan, Somalia, Myanmar, Haiti, Mali, Burkina Faso, Niger, Democratic Republic of Congo, the genocide of the Uyghurs in China. All of this doesn't even get a single column inch of coverage. You would think that the Israel-Palestine conflict was the top priority of this government on the international and the domestic stage. Handling it wrongly, a period of silence, I think, would be most welcome across the rest of the democratic world by the British government.
0: What do you think about whether or not Ed Miliband is the kind of person that should be anywhere near high office?
10: He's another politician that comes straight out of university and went basically directly straight into politics. He doesn't know the real world. He was brought up in basically a communist household. Throughout his career, he spoke about more state intervention in our lives, more public ownership. I believe, and it is my belief, that he is a communist. And I've spoke to MPs from two different parties that believe that's the case as well. I don't think he should be anywhere near this government. The videos you showed where he plays his stupid little guitar, I don't think he's wired right. I honestly don't. No one I know acts like that. And I do not want someone running our country that treats us like five-year-old kids. I think he's stuck in this student politics zone and he doesn't think he's doing any harm. Well, what he's done over the last couple of days is really harmed us on the world stage. It's going to cost us in our pocket. I'm telling you now, where countries pull back, America, Israel, they pull back our intelligence services, we could be put in danger. I think the man should be distanced from government.
0: The public had a chance to vote for Miliband at a general election and rejected him pretty roundly. The rumours are that Keir Starmer didn't really want him to continue as the Energy Secretary but couldn't sack him because they thought he was too powerful with the backbenchers. Then he realised he didn't have the numbers to become Labour leader, so actually the Labour backbenchers clearly didn't want him to be Labour leader. Andy Burnham didn't want him to be Chancellor, so he's farmed him out to the Foreign Office. And now he's been in the job, what is it, a couple of weeks? And now we've got this. And it's like, is it time that seriously, they just grew a pair and said, Ed, your work here is done, mate. Off you pop.
11: Look, I'm no card-carrying Miliband supporter. I mean, he shafted his brother and that did it for me. But... you cannot blame what the current attitude to Israel and what was said in Parliament yesterday and what was said in Parliament today on Ed Miliband. This is Andy Burnham and government policy, and Ed Miliband is at the forefront of it. And it happens to be very convenient, if you're pursuing this policy, that he is Jewish. He is Jewish. You couldn't have anybody non-Jewish standing up and making statements like that.
10: Not a practicing one. He ate a bacon sandwich, Nina. Yeah,
11: there are Jews and Jews. You don't have to wear a yarmulke and go to synagogue every week to be Jewish. He is Jewish, full stop, okay? You don't have somebody who is non-Jewish. You wouldn't. They
0: but
11: wouldn't.
0: Why is that? Can I just explore that then?
6: Because, to me,
0: I mean, I was trying to make this point a bit last night, which is that if you didn't think that you were doing something that actually could harm Jews, you wouldn't need to have a Jewish man doing it, would you?
11: But the thing is, people must make the distinction between British Jews, Israeli Jews, and what I go at all the time is there is Netanyahu's government and his two henchmen who are so radically opposed to the existence of Palestine. Never mind a two-nation state, which is what everybody in the world.
10: How about the safety of Israel? How about the safety of Jews in the Middle East? That's what I care about.
0: Do we buy this idea that actually, you know, to Nina's point here, which is that actually this is a policy that Andy Burnham wants using Ed Miliband as the front man? Because the way I look at it is that this is a bit of an Ed Miliband passion project.
9: Yeah.
0: He's got the whip hand over Andy Burnham.
9: Yes, I think that's right. I mean, if what Nina said is true, and I fear it might be, I mean, what a total disaster for British foreign policy. The idea that we can't just appoint the person best placed to be foreign secretary, irrespective of whether they're Jewish or not, male or female or not, tall or short, black or white, is a disastrous position to be in.
11: I didn't say that. You just said a British Jew could say that, but somebody else couldn't. It happens to be convenient.
9: Well, it shouldn't be convenient. It should be irrelevant.
11: No, but it is relevant.
9: Well, it shouldn't be. This is because we have now such
11: a... we're talking about...
9: created by the left, we have such a totally toxic environment around these three different things, which you rightly distinguish. Distinguished, Nina, the British Jewish community have been a great benefit to this country.
0: Absolutely.
9: Have assimilated fantastically, more than pull their weight. I wish we had more of them. Whether you support there being a state of Israel, I do. I am a Zionist. No ifs or buts about it. I support the existence of the state of Israel and the behaviour of Netanyahu's government. But we've allowed all of these to come together, and it seems to be the biggest rallying cry of a vast chunk of people on the left in Britain,
0: which is funny. By the way, can I just say what's funny about that is that, like, we actually do see people openly on the streets of Britain supporting the Ayatollah.
9: Yeah.
0: And people, and obviously you don't go around saying, well, that's all Muslims there, that's all Muslims. But it just doesn't seem to work the other way around. Yeah.
10: Why do you think Andy Burnham's government's doing this? They're looking on a spreadsheet.
9: Yeah.
10: There's, say, 400,000 Jewish people in this country. There's, say, 6 million Muslims. And then there's a load of far-left nutters that have gone to the Greens. And they're thinking, right, I tell you what, let's draw a circle there. Let's do this against Israel. And we will get a million more votes. That is exactly what they're thinking, and their brainstorming does. If it meant sucking up to maybe the Jewish community and they could get their votes, they would do that. But there's not enough of them.
11: Your thinking does not equate to other countries in the world. What about France? What about Canada?
0: Rapidly growing Muslim population.
10: Their politics is not my concern.
11: But you're saying that's only because of that. It is not only because of that. And the YouGov poll today polling what the British nation thought. 52% of them have supported
0: that. That's true.
11: 52%.
0: But then with a lot of these polls, when you ask them about various different other things, like if you'd said to them, are you willing to be less safe as a country? Are you willing to tolerate more terrorist attacks?
12: It depends how it turns out.
0: Then that would be a no, wouldn't it? So they do a lot of this with the climate stuff as well. They go like, are you worried about global warming? No. Yes. And then you ask them if they want to pay for a heat pump.
10: I'll tell you one thing.
11: You have to have... We as a nation have to have principles. You have to look at injustice.
0: So where are they with...
12: And Adam's on to something here. Tragically, politics is becoming sectarian in the United Kingdom. For the first time ever outside of Northern Ireland, this is a disaster.
11: Quickly. Trump has said nothing so far. Andy Burnham told him what he was going to do in his phone call.
10: Trump won't be happy.
12: The USA will hate this.
0: Well, we've got Trump's personal lawyer on at 20 past 10, who, there's lots of questions there, aren't there, that we can put to him. So there we go. Right, it's time for the Great British Giveaway. Here is Hayley Sparks with all the details.
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14: 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Or post your name and number to GB23 PO Box 8690 Derby DE1 9TT. UK only. Entrance must be 18 or over. Lines close at 4 p.m. on the 23rd of October. We may call the winner live after all entry routes have closed. Please check the closing time if listening or watching on demand. Good luck.
0: Well, welcome back. Okay, coming up, we've got this.
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0: Absolutely mental, isn't it? Completely bonkers. Mark my words, we're about to get a Burnham benefits bonanza, and it'll come at the expense of our armed forces and our national security. But before that... Well, it's easy to get these things mixed up. That is not Nottingham. But Nottingham City Council is banning balaclavas, but not the burqa. Is that fair? That's next.
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0: Welcome back to Patrick Christie's Tonight. So, is it okay to ban balaclavas but not burkas? It's time now for the head-to-head. Well, the reason I'm asking this is because a ban on face coverings in Nottingham city centre will come into force next week, with police and community protection officers given the power to ask people to remove coverings if they reasonably believe that they are being used to conceal their identity, to commit crime or antisocial behaviour. Refusing to comply could land you with a £70 on-the-spot fine, while prosecution could carry a maximum penalty of £1,000. But there's a twist. Burkas will not be banned. Exemptions have been made for religious, cultural, health, work, weather and personal safety purposes. The debate over banning face coverings was reignited over the weekend after protesters clad in balaclavas brought Dover to a standstill in a protest over illegal immigration. And now Reform UK has confirmed that it would actually just ban all face coverings in public places. From your burqa to your balaclava, it's all got to go. So tonight I'm asking, is it okay to ban balaclavas but not burqas? Joining us now are crime, justice and policing commentator Danny Shaw and writer and YouTuber Ada Akpala. Thank you very, very much. Great to have you both on. Ada, I'll start with you. Is it right to ban the balaclava but not the burqa?
25: I think before I even get to the banning of the burqa or whether it should be included in this face covering ban, I think the issue here for me is the principle of religious exceptionalism and how we can actually build a common culture, a common society, a cohesive society when there are different rules or, shall I say, exceptions made for particular groups. Nottingham, which is where this is being piloted, so to speak, it has genuine disorder problems, right? Youth crime is really high, drug dealing, petty and violent crime. So yes, there is a general issue here that one can understand why certain initiatives are happening. However, if the argument is that face coverings are intimidating or you cannot, you know, it's easy for you to hide your identity, conceal your identity, then what I say is ban it all. Because what's to actually stop a young person trying to try it and then wear it done in a burqa or in a cab and then going around, you know, being antisocial? I just think the main point is there can't be different rules for different groups. Right. And I think it's very unfair and very wrong.
0: Danny, get your views on that then.
26: Well, I think it's about what the purpose is. If the purpose of someone wearing a face covering is to conceal their identity for nefarious purposes, then I think Nottingham Council is entitled to put that ban into place. And indeed, legislation already exists for police to ban the use of face coverings at protest marches for those purposes. If you're wearing a face covering because it's freezing cold or because you're worried for health problems and you're wearing a sort of COVID style mask or for religious reasons, you're wearing a burqa or some other face covering. I think, you know, nuns, for example, partly cover their faces and so on. Then I think that's a completely different issue entirely. Of course, there will be people that may try and get around the rules, and someone who wants to conceal their identity may wear a burqa and pretend it's for religious reasons when it is not. Well, you know, there are always going to be people who try and break the rules in some way. But I don't think that there's an inherent problem with saying if you're doing something for malign intent, for the wrong purposes, then that should be banned.
0: The obvious way around this, though, Ada, I think you're alluding to this, is just put a burqa on and have at whatever these kind of people that were doing before, that were balaclavaed up if they were shoplifting or whatever it was they were doing, just do it in a burqa now.
25: Exactly. And I think that's the problem here. And that's why I agree with actually the reform idea of banning it all. Look, back to my first point. The issue here is different rules for different groups, especially on religious grounds. It seems like, I'm going to say, it seems like the West is always capitulating on this point. We've just seen in France that the Eiffel Tower shut down because a Hindu group didn't want to be seen or didn't want to interact with women. It was shut down. We've had a few weeks ago, months ago now, the debate about the kirpan. Again, there's a general understanding that bladed articles are not allowed in public spaces, but again, there's an exception for Sikhism. This is not an attack on anyone's specific religion. However, we are moving, or we are in a multicultural society, so to speak, right? Against a lot of people's wishes. This is where we are now. So we need true equality, which means the same rules for every single person engaging in a public sphere. Do what you want to do at home.
0: Okay, Danny, one of the other things about this, again, I think you might have slightly alluded to it in your last comment. I just don't really think this is that enforceable. So winter is a couple of months away, or a month away, so it'll probably be cold. So you put a face covering on then and you're all right. You just say you're cold. And I don't think the police are going to check your NHS medical records, are they, if you've got a COVID mask on. So okay, it just seems a little bit like kind of quite performative nonsense, this, really.
26: I don't think it's performative at all. I agree, Patrick, there will be challenges in the way it's enforced, but exactly the same way that, you know, bladed weapons and articles like that are illegal to possess unless you have reasonable excuse, unless you have a reason for it. So someone could be carrying, you know, bladed weapons and articles like that are illegal to possess unless you have reasonable excuse, unless you have a reason for it. So someone could be

0: or they're involved in disorder, or they're trying to, you know, to escape from the police. So, look, let's see how it goes in practice. But I'm absolutely with Nottingham City Council for giving this a chance, and I don't believe that there's a problem with actually selecting various.
1: We'll
0: groups,
1: see how it goes.
0: This.
1: We'll see how it goes. We're pressed for time, and I've got to get to the next section. But we'll see whether or not there's a spike in the purchasing of burqas. But anyway, crime and justice and policing commentator there, Danny Shorten, writer and YouTuber Adak Parla. Thank you both of you very, very much. Nottingham City Council leader Nagat Khan said, "This is not about telling people what they can wear or targeting those who have a genuine reason for covering their face. It is about giving authorised officers the power to act where a face covering is being used to help conceal a person's identity in connection with a crime or antisocial behaviour, or where it is worn in a manner that intimidates, harasses, alarms, or distresses others." A bit subjective, that though, isn't it? Coming up.
2: Yes, we do everything to support our national security, but it can't come at the expense of social security.
1: Well, the Prime Minister let the cat out of the bag this morning, didn't he? Mark my words, we're about to get a Burnham benefits bonanza, and it'll come at the expense of our armed forces. But before that.
3: And I emphasise again, reform has broken no law, and we take compliance around donations very, very seriously.
1: Well, the Met Police today opened a formal criminal investigation into reform's donations. That's next.
4: Be nice to escape the grey.
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7: If you're thinking about what the weather's doing elsewhere away from the UK, there is a band of thundery rain crossing parts of Italy and Croatia at the moment. That's clearing the Balearics, leaving behind cooler conditions for Spain and Portugal compared with recent weather. The heat wave coming to an end. Temperatures more comfortably into the mid to high 20s. Here's that thundery rain. It crosses northern Italy, pushing into Croatia during Thursday, gradually clearing southern parts on Friday.
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1: Welcome back. So, the Met Police today launched a criminal investigation over allegations that Reform UK may have breached donation rules with potential illegal foreign funding. The party was reported to the police last week after an undercover sting by Channel 4 appeared to show Nigel Farage's right-hand man tried to solicit an impermissible £500,000 donation from an undercover journalist. The party's head of policy got the reporter to pay for polling commissioned by Reform, even though he appeared aware that the source of the funds was a prohibited donor. Both officials have since been suspended from Reform. The party has denied wrongdoing, saying that actually it's the victim of a hoax. Farage said that the two men had been victims.

0: of entrapment. I'm joined now by the former Met police officer and author, Graham Whetton. Graham, thank you very much for joining us. Keen to know what kind of process this police investigation is likely to take. What kind of stuff are they going to be looking at? How forensic are they going to be here?
1: Evening, Patrick. It's a fairly unusual investigation. It comes under the, I'm going to have to read this, Political Parties, Elections and Referendums Act of 2000, which not many police officers will have either heard of or investigated. So they'll be working closely with the Electoral Commission. The police role will be to seek, and then obviously they've got powers to seize evidence. So part of the investigation will be gathering the footage that was obtained. So clearly there's the programme that was broadcast. But as most viewers will know, and yourself will know, there's obviously other footage that was recorded at the time that wasn't broadcast. So the investigators want to see everything that was recorded, plus if there's any messaging or phone messages, etc., between the two persons that are suspected of committing the offences and the undercover reporter.
0: Gosh, right. Okay, so they can ask for quite a lot of stuff here then, the police. They can ask for even personal phone records between some of the people involved.
1: Yeah, potentially they can. Yeah, it depends on the type and level of offences, the involvement, how long it went on for. So you're back to those old, you know, who, what, where, when, how type questions in every investigation. But they'll be taking it from the start, when contact was first made, who made the initial approach, what the response was, how it then expanded, anybody else that was involved, who heard anything, what was said prior to the meeting and during the meeting. We've clearly then got, as I said, the broadcast programme itself, but there'll be other potential evidence that they'll be looking at. And the police's role is to seek the evidence, either proves or disproves. They've got like a dual role here. So they'll be looking at everything and then liaising with the Crown Prosecution Service, who will decide if the threshold for possible criminal offences and then maybe charges has been met.
0: Yeah, I mean, this is all very interesting stuff. I'm just wondering about the flip side of it, really, which is that, and obviously I'm not accusing Channel 4 or whatever production company this was of committing any kind of crime at all, but there are laws against entrapment, aren't there, as well? And presumably the police will be checking to see whether or not this was entrapment.
1: Absolutely. They'll be looking at the validity, whether it was lawful, and it meets the criteria for not being entrapment, or if the criteria for some form of entrapment. But they're looking at how it was all conducted, and as I said, their role is to look at both sides of this. Does it prove the offence, or was there something done that actually doesn't make it a criminal offence, or was done unlawfully? So their role is dual purpose here, is to look at everything. That's what an investigation has to do. You look at it from both sides. Was it done lawfully? Was this information / evidence gathered lawfully and correctly? And that's their role, to go right through the whole thing.
0: I mean, there is, I was just thinking as you said it, I'd not thought about it before, honestly, but there is the very obvious, slightly hilarious potential outcome here, which is that they go through absolutely everything to do with reform with a fine-tooth comb, and then ultimately land on the idea that the way the information was gathered was the illegal thing. But look, I don't know how likely or otherwise that is, but it would be a bit of a turn-up, wouldn't it? But but look, Graham, thank you very, very much. And it sounds, by the way, from what you were saying, sorry, Graham, just very quickly, is there a rough time limit for you on this, do you think? Are we expecting this? Could this take a year, 2 years, months, weeks?
1: Short answer, Patrick, yes. I'm not sure. It depends how much material there is to look at, how many people there are to interview. They clearly have to interview everybody involved in it. So it's how long's a piece of string. It depends how detailed the investigation needs to be. And you just alluded to how long that could be, what aspects it could look at.
0: All right, Graham, thank you very much. As ever, really appreciate your time and your insights. Graham Whetton there, former Met police officer and author. Well, a Reform UK spokesman has said, Reform UK denies any wrongdoing and will fully cooperate with the investigation. We won't be commenting further while a live investigation is underway. And the Met have said, detectives have assessed the information provided and determined that there are potential offences requiring investigation. The potential offences are similar in nature to matters already under investigation by the Met's special inquiry team, relating to donations made to the same political party. As a result, these matters will form part of that ongoing investigation. Detectives continue to liaise closely with the Electoral Commission and Crown Prosecution Service as inquiries progress. Okay, well, coming up.
2: Yes, we do everything to support our national security, but it can't come at the expense of social security.
0: Well, I think he's gone about the wrong way around, hasn't he? It was not exactly a stellar performance today at PMQs. Burnham's benefits bonanza could be coming your way, and that might come at the expense of our armed forces and national security. But before we get to that... Well, find out why the Ugandan military chief has just made Harry and Meghan's return to Britain even worse. That's next.
3: Your views. Just to be clear, my viewers are frustrated. Your voice. But lots of you guys getting in touch. Your perspective. 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Your issues. What is the official party line? Your concerns. Do you agree with that? Your stories.
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0: Okay, welcome back. So, Harry and Meghan's return to Britain has just gone from bad to worse because Uganda, this afternoon, have pulled out of the Invictus Games next year in Birmingham after the country's military chief criticised the ongoing drama surrounding the couple as the Harry and Meghan nonsense. He made clear he did not want Uganda to appear to be taking a position against King Charles. It's the latest blow for the Sussexes. In a pretty torrid week, on Monday, the King sent a letter putting Harry and Meghan firmly in their place by clarifying that they are not proper members of the royal family. Joined now by royal commentator Jack Stukes. Well, Jack, I must say, I bet they didn't have this on their bingo card, that the Ugandan military chief was going to come out and slate them like this.
14: Thank you for having me on. Yeah, no, of course. You know, I think this is, it's quite questionable as to why this is actually happening. And, you know, when you look at the bigger picture, Uganda pulling out of the Invictus Games, saying that they're not doing it because they haven't got the king's sort of almost say-so that he can do this. Uganda, let's remember, are not any, they're nothing more to do with the United Kingdom anymore. I think they gained independence in 1962. I might be wrong on that, on the exact dates, but it just seems odd that they're pulling out and that they're using a family feud to say why they're pulling out of the Invictus Games. The Invictus Games isn't about the family feud, and it's not about Harry. The Invictus Games is about the people performing and the people actually being there. You know, it's more about what we've seen of people being disabled from fighting for their country, and, you know, having sort of life-threatening, yes, disabilities. That, and I think that's where the importance is in the Invictus Games. You know, it's got nothing to do with Harry and Meghan, unfortunately. So it seems odd that they've come up with this situation. Now, let's remember that not long ago they were given a £15,000 grant to buy equipment for the country. So they very happily accepted that. They very happily accepted the equipment. They very happily thanked Prince Harry at the time for letting them join the Invictus Games. And now suddenly with the U-turn, I think Harry's thinking it's because of the letter that has been sent out from the palace. Now, that actually hasn't been signed by the king, or that we've seen. I haven't seen anywhere that it's been signed off by the king. But it has been sent by the palace. We do know that. I think that it's been sent for the reasons of just putting it quite plainly to the country that this is how it is. Harry and Meghan want to be known as private citizens, so therefore they are going to be known as private citizens. I don't think there was any malice put in the letter from the king, and I really don't think that he'll be wanting to fuel the fire at all. No, if anything, well, he wants to make amends.
0: Well obviously, General Muhoozi Kainerugaba has decided to take a slightly different view to Harry and Meghan. I do have a suspicion, I could be wrong about this, but I do have a suspicion, which is that obviously people who partake at the Invictus Games very often have got very visible injuries as a result of serving in their country's military. And sometimes, in some nations, they don't want, you know, the rest of their population necessarily to see what can happen to you if you go and serve in the military, do they? It's a bit of a power thing for your own population. Yeah. So maybe that is it. Uganda, of course, is actually had quite a hilarious recent history because there was a bloke who was playing non-league football in Britain just a few days ago who has now actually been named as the new monarch of Uganda, which is fantastic, which is a massive... well, it's bad news for his non-league football coach, of course, but now he's there, which is fantastic. But do you think that Harry and Meghan will actually care about this, though, the fact that the Ugandans have said this? And there is a risk that it could cause a little bit of a domino effect, couldn't it? Forcing people to choose between the king and queen and Harry and Meghan.
14: Do you know, I really don't think that that is the case. And as I've said, it's not about Harry and Meghan and versus the king or vice versa. This is the Invictus Games that was set up for something massively positive for everybody that partakes. Now, you know, negative things, okay, of course, can be said about Harry, the book, the Oprah Winfrey interview, certain things that they can say you've been really stupid on doing. But nobody can look at that Invictus Games and say he's done anything wrong. If anything, he's helped.
0: The Invictus Games is unequivocally a good thing. Jack, thank you very much. Yeah. Jack Stukes there, Royal Commentator. Now, I've got a busy next hour for you. We're going to be talking about Burners Benefits Bonanza. I've got President Trump's personal lawyer on to talk about Miliband and all the front pages.
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13: Hello there, good evening. Welcome to your latest GB News weather update brought to you from the Met Office. A chilly night to come, particularly in the countryside. Clear skies most dominant across eastern areas overnight, but it is going to be a fine end to the day across much of the UK. A ridge of high pressure dominating. There is a weather front out to the west, though, and that will push in for Thursday to bring further outbreaks of rain. So it's already starting to cloud over through this evening across parts of Northern Ireland, Western Scotland. There will be some outbreaks of rain here overnight. Elsewhere, it looks largely dry through much of the night, particularly across the east where we'll see the longest lived clear skies. And here, temperatures down to 1 or 2 degrees rurally, particularly across parts of Scotland, but also parts of rural Wales could see quite low single figures to start the day. So a chilly one wherever you are. But it is going to be much wetter and windier by tomorrow morning compared to the end of the day across much of northern and western Scotland. The rain not particularly heavy, but it will persist through much of the day. There is a chance of some heavier bursts from time to time as well. So by the end of the day, we could see relatively high rainfall accumulations. Rain's expected to push into parts of West Wales, southwestern England, where it will be slightly more fragmented, more showery in nature, but plenty more cloud and stronger southwesterly winds on Thursday compared to today. Still quite a calm day, though, for many central and eastern areas on Thursday. Quite a lot of sunshine as well across the south and east, so it will feel a little bit warmer with that change of wind direction. Temperatures up to 21 or 22 degrees here. In the high teens elsewhere, it's going to feel quite fresh on any Irish Sea coast, particularly with that strong southwesterly wind. That rain finally clears the southeast through the early hours of Friday, potentially not until mid-morning. And then once it does, it's going to be another fine day on Friday, very similar to today, in fact. Then the next batch of rain arrives for Saturday, lingering across southern areas, potentially through much of Sunday as well. So a bit of a mixed weekend ahead. Bye-bye.
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0: It's 10 p.m. I'm Patrick Christie. Tonight...
2: Yes, we do everything to support our national security, but it can't come at the expense of social security.
0: It's Burnham's benefits bonanza.
27: I cannot believe that he would actually say that. He's just talking about spending more on welfare.
0: Well, he's had a shocker at PMQs and...
28: Well, I'm a proud British Jew. And I don't agree with the chief rabbi. I have great respect for the chief rabbi, but I don't agree with him.
0: Is Ed Miliband actively dangerous? It looks now like he's banned from Israel.
29: I'm speaking from the Prime Minister's office, and I'll tell you very, very clearly that no one here in Israel wants to see Ed Miliband in Israel.
0: In about 20 minutes' time, I'm going to be speaking to one of President Trump's personal lawyers to find out if he's going to be banned from the States as well. Also,
2: we cannot have a situation where it's only the poorest communities in the country that receive, you know, all of the dispersal of refugees and asylum seekers.
0: A GB News investigation has now found that 42 Labour areas wealthier than Piddington could take illegal immigrants. But of course, will he actually move them there, do you think? All of tomorrow's newspaper front pages coming your way. But on our panel this evening, we have got the director of the Popular Conservatives, Mark Littlewood, landlord and activist Adam Brooks, and broadcaster and journalist Nina Mishkov. And why is this bad news for Harry and Meghan? Get ready, Britain, here we go.

0: It's welfare over warfare. Next.
1: Good evening. The top stories. Andy Burnham has said national security can't come at the expense of social security, as he was challenged over funding for defence at Prime Minister's Questions. Conservative leader Kemi Badenoch pressed Mr. Burnham on when and how his government will raise defence spending to 3% of GDP. The Prime Minister insisted that Labour will honour Britain's NATO commitments. But he also attacked Conservative proposals to cut housing benefits to pay for defence, warning it could push thousands of families into homelessness. Kemi Badenoch accused Andy Burnham of refusing to prioritise the defence of the country. The Transport Secretary has told MPs she did not believe the air traffic control problems that have caused chaos for hundreds of thousands of passengers were unavoidable. Travellers were caught up in the disruption after hundreds of flights were cancelled following the NATS technical issue yesterday at airports including Heathrow, Gatwick, Manchester and Stansted. Heidi Alexander said she'd asked the Civil Aviation Authority to conduct an independent review into the incident, which is due to report to her within 6 months. In a statement, the regulator says the issue is likely to be considered the result of extraordinary circumstances, meaning people are unlikely to be entitled to any compensation. Elsewhere, the UK has defended its decision to ban imports from Israeli settlements in the West Bank, part of a package of measures announced the previous day. Foreign Minister Ed Miliband said the UK could not simply stand by because we feared Israeli reaction. Israel's foreign minister accused the British government of working against his country, labelling allegations of violence and ethnic cleansing in the West Bank outrageous lies. Prime Minister Andy Burnham says the sanctions are a demonstration of Britain's leadership on the world stage. Andrew and Tristan Tate have lost their bid to be released from a Florida jail as they fight potential extradition to the UK to face charges of rape and trafficking. A federal judge in Miami denied them bail, saying the dual US-UK citizens' wealth and frequent international travel constitute a major flight risk. US authorities have held them in custody since their July arrest in Miami after the UK's Crown Prosecution Service unveiled new charges against them. The UK has until the 16th of September to submit a full extradition request. They're facing a total of 59 charges in the UK, including rape and counts relating to sex trafficking and indecent images of a child. They deny the allegations. And PC Matthew Blades, one of the police officers killed in the A66 crash near Middlesbrough, was laid to rest today. At his funeral, family, friends and colleagues heard how the dad of two brought light and laughter into every room. PC Tom Clough also died, along with five young men who were in the vehicle that crashed into the police car. Members of the public also lined the streets to pay their respects. Those are the latest headlines. More in an hour.
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0: Good evening. Is Andy Burnham a moron? This happened today at PMQs.
3: Chancellor resigned as Defence Secretary because the Labour government would not increase defence spending to 3% by 2030. The Chancellor used to say not hitting 3% by 2030 would put our troops at risk. He also said Keir Starmer was unable and the Treasury unwilling to provide that funding. So is the Prime Minister unable or is he just unwilling to get that money by 2030?
4: Mr. Speaker, this Chancellor of all Chancellors will be willing to provide that funding to our armed forces, back our defence investment plan. We do everything to support our national security, but it can't come at the expense of social security. Having strong national security also depends upon having resilience in our communities.
0: Honestly, one of the most idiotic and revealing things I've heard at PMQs, and that includes the time that David Lammy rocked up and humiliated himself. Do you think that Andy Burnham realises that you can't have social security without national security? Because without national security, we won't have a society at all. Kemi Badenoch came back at him with this.
3: Unbelievable, Mr. Speaker, that the Prime Minister would say that. He is clearly unwilling. We need to fund our defence, not spend all of our money on welfare. The benefits bill is set to rise by £32 billion under him. The benefits bill is set to rise by £32 billion. That's not all of it, that's the rise. That money could be going on defence. So will the Prime Minister tell the country, where is he going to find the money to fund our defence?
0: Okay, now this is where it gets kind of terrifying but also hilarious. Get a load of this from Burnham.
4: Is the Labour way, the way that we do it on this side of the House. We have set out plans for the biggest council house building programme this country has seen in a generation. And if you look at research from the National Housing Federation, you will see that is the route to save billions from housing benefit. We will shortly respond to the final report of Alan Milburn, who is looking at the issue of young people not in education, employment or training. Again, something left behind by the last government. We will take the Labour way, change education, support our young people, more mental health support. That's the Labour way to get the welfare bill down. And I say to the Honourable Lady, that is the right way to fund defence.
0: Right, sorry, but that is absolutely insane. He was asked how he was going to fund defence, and he rattled off a load of additional spending on things other than defence, then just said, that's how we fund it. That's the right way to fund it. Just imagine your partner saying to you, how are we going to save up for a deposit on a new flat? And you say, right, my plan is buy a Manchester United season ticket, 3 takeaways a week and a holiday in the Bahamas. That is the right way to fund our deposit. Yeah, Andy Burnham, he just goes to the bank for a loan. The bank manager says, right, Andy, what's your plan to pay it back? Going to buy a new car, take my wife to Harrods and spend the weekend down the casino. That's the right way to repay that loan. And it's absolute cloud cuckoo land, economically illiterate idiocy. His plan seems to be to spend billions of pounds more of your money and tax you more in the hope that if you give more people a load more free stuff, then they're going to use that free stuff to start a new life, start working really hard and paying more tax. I don't think they are, Andy. I think loads of them are just going to keep sticking their hand out and saying, more free stuff, please, our Andy. And the other fatal flaw in Andy Burnham's master plan is that he seems to think that if you give a load of people loads more free stuff and you just make them dead happy, oh, great, we've got a Motability Mercedes on the driveway here. My naughty son, who we've managed to sign off with ADHD, he gets to see a therapist once a week for a hug. My daughter, she's got terrible social anxiety, so she has to get a taxpayer-funded taxi to school because she can't cope with the school bus. And we've got this brand new council house, yeah, on the same street where everyone else has had to work really hard, save up and pay for it themselves. It's mad, isn't it? He thinks that those people will now magically be more likely to what? Want to fight for Britain? Well, I'm sorry, but that's a load of rubbish.
5: A new survey found that just 6% of people in the UK would volunteer to fight in the face of an imminent invasion. A further 14% of Britons would agree to serve if called up, but 17% said they'd refuse any order to defend their homeland, while a whopping 52% of people polled said they'd be ineligible because of age or disability.
0: Right, brilliant. That fills you with joy, doesn't it? Yes, and another landmark survey by YouGov and Public First from February 2025 found that only 11% of Gen Z, that's people apparently aged between 18 and 27, would fight for Britain in a war. 11%. And why is that? Oh, yeah, probably because 48% of 18 to 27-year-olds consider Britain to be a racist country. But hang on a minute, Andy Burnham. How can that be true? How can that really be true? When you look at the ethnic demographics of Britain's three largest cities, we've got in London, 46.2% of the population isn't white. In Birmingham, 51.4% of the population isn't white. In Manchester, 43.2% of the population isn't white. Gosh, Andy, it's almost like letting everyone from all over the world come and live in Britain, giving them a house, giving them benefits if they are eligible for them, letting them start a business or get a job, letting them give their kids a free education or use the health service or even get on one of your free buses, Andy. It's almost like none of that was enough for them to want to be patriotic and fight for our country. Gosh. After all of that, nearly half of young people still think we're a racist nation, and only 11% of them would actually fight for us. I mean, to top it all off, despite everything that we've done for refugees fleeing war and persecution, it turns out that 97%, or 96%, my apologies, of the 720 British Muslims surveyed by Five Pillars think that the Taliban are doing a good job. Bingo! So what makes you think, Prime Minister, that giving out loads more free stuff to people is going to make our country more secure? Let's have a look at the actual benefits bill numbers, shall we? The benefits bill, including pensions, is projected to climb by roughly £64 billion, moving it from 314-ish billion quid to £378 billion a year by the end of the decade. That is more than the entire GDP of Norway, Denmark, Romania, the Czech Republic, Portugal, Finland, Greece, Hungary, and Slovakia. And at the same time, we are being told that we need to get ready for a war now. Our navy is shot to pieces. The army isn't doing training drills in a bid to save money. Veterans up to the age of 65, so by the way, some of them will be grandparents, are being put on standby to be called up to the military. I could go on. And Andy Burnham seems to think that the solution to this is to hand out more money in benefits. Britain is being led by a student union version of David Brent. Let's get the thoughts of my panel. Director of the Popular Conservatives, Mark Littlewood, businessman activist Adam Brooks, and broadcaster and journalist Nina Mishkoff. Yeah, Mark, so the way to obviously fund national security is to fund social security.
6: It's quite unbelievable. I mean, I did think when Andy Burnham became Prime Minister that we were likely to have a pretty hapless government. But even my low expectations have not been met. I think we now have a dangerous government. The most polite thing you can say about the Prime Minister's statements at Prime Minister's questions today is that he could not have stated the opposite of the truth with greater accuracy. He said national security can't come at the expense of social security. I would go so far as say national security can only come at the expense of social security. There is no other way of paying for it. We cannot dial up taxes even higher. It wouldn't increase revenues. The bit of government expenditure that is ballooning out of control is the welfare budget, and this government is unwilling to touch it. You mentioned the uplift there by the end of the decade, Patrick, of about £60 billion. That uplift is the equivalent to the entire defence budget.
0: Nice.
6: Right? That is the equivalent almost to the pound of the entire defence budget.
0: Yeah.
6: So we're going to sit back, watch the welfare bill balloon by the entire defence budget and live in this madness. But national security has to be the top funding priority. And then if you've got any money left over, you can then spend that on nice to have things, not need to have things.
0: It's the perfect excuse to cut welfare is to say, right, everyone is warning us that we might be at war soon. Our military is not what it was. We need to cut welfare in order to fund the military.
7: Yeah.
0: He couldn't have more fertile ground for that.
7: But let's be honest with the public. Labour won't do it because the Labour MPs, the backbenchers, would never allow him to cut the benefits. They would not. They would implode as a political party. They will not do that. So he's trying to, you know, he's trying to work out how he can get this money, and he knows that his party will not let him do that. Now, if we cleared all the scammers, you know, the shirkers and the foreigners that are claiming benefits in this country, it's clearly being gamed. We might actually be able to give genuine cases, and I'm one for the benefit system being for those that genuinely need it. We should be able to give them more money. That's what I want to see. But no, we've got people driving around in brand new BMWs and Mercedes because they've got a bit of anxiety or whatever. Bad acne, I think, was one of the terrible cases that we heard. That is all what is wrong with Britain. I had a tradesman come in the pub and we was having a chat at a weekend, and he said he's sick and tired of getting up at 5 a.m. Working his nuts off. not seeing his family for 10 hours a day, getting home, it's dark again in the winter, you know, and he's paying for a lot of these shirkers, a lot of these scammers, these foreign men, to sit at home, get up at midday, and not work. Mm. And that is, that across Britain, people have had enough of that. I don't want to see my taxes go on that anymore.
0: Well, so did, I think it was Britain's third highest taxpayer last year, the guy who's just left for
6: and
0: Greece.
6: He's just walked out.
0: £330 million he gave to the Exchequer last year. He also donated £190 million, I think it was, to Cambridge University, although he might want to remember.
6: Which was the worst deal of those two.
0: But anyway, apart from that, still generous, wasn't it? And Andy Burnham didn't seem to give a stuff about the fact that guy's left. And I mean, look, Anina, where are you on this? I mean, do you think that Andy Burnham really has got a mandate to start raising taxes?
8: I don't know about the tax situation. Mm. And we don't know because the budget's not coming for another, 5 weeks, is it?
0: Yeah, roughly, yeah.
8: But everybody knows the welfare bill has to come down. And I've been banging on for months and months and months about the NEETs. This, something has got to...
0: These are not in education, employment or training.
8: This is just a tragedy, because once they get onto the benefits ladder, 50% of them will be on the benefits, you know, 10 years from now, exactly, or 15 years from now. So that can't be right. And we couch it in terms of, you know, they're not getting their fair chance at life because but it's not that. They are just, some of them are lazy, some of them are just shirking, as Adam said, and some of them have been conned into thinking that they are mentally unwell, which is ridiculous. My problem is that I don't think that Andy Burnham said today that he was going to just spend more money, what you said. I think that he will, because he said the reason he appointed Healey was for the very fact that he resigned over Keir Starmer not giving him the money. And he said that in different ways. He said it twice. So money will be found.
7: Where? They're coming for our houses, they're coming for our assets. Anyone that's worked hard their whole life.
8: Adam, can I, you know, you've got a pretty good go. Can I just finish my thought?
7: Okay, because you never do that, Nina. Okay.
8: Thank you.
0: Come on, let's go. Let's go.
8: I haven't interrupted you.
7: Okay, spit it out, Nina. Okay.
0: We are wasting time here. There you go, go on.
8: So I think that there will be a statement in the budget, and then there's a spending review to come. And I think there will be a way found, and I think he will find a way of getting cuts through, because Burnham is their man. He is of the left, as opposed to Keir Starmer. And I think that he will somehow...
0: There is obviously the thing about the, you know, does he really need to wait for this report in a year's time or whatever to come out with it? Is there any evidence, though, Mark? Because this is the thing. Is there evidence that if you give people the level of benefits that we are giving them now, plus a brand spanking new council house and whatever else Burnham comes up with, that will make them more likely to get off benefits and actually, presumably, by definition as well, love this country more and be willing to go and fight for it?
6: No, we have tested that theory to destruction, Patrick. We have allowed welfare to absolutely balloon over the past decade or so. And look at the results. We have not produced people who said, well, thank you very much for that limited support. I needed that to get me through a tough period. And now I've set up my own business and I'm making a decent living out of it and employing a few people. Far from it. Supply creates its own demand. And if you supply welfare, you will see the demand for welfare going up. And the Labour government has no plan to stop that ratchet effect.
8: Might I point out that it was the benefits bill that went up under the Tories.
6: Yeah, and Labour wanted it up even
8: and,
6: more.
8: And it was the Conservatives who decimated our armed.
7: And now it's larger than the income tax receipts.
6: Labour wanted even more.
7: For the first time in history.
0: All right, we're going to get a wiggle on, because I'm very much looking forward to our next guest here, who is a President Trump's personal lawyer. I want to talk to him about the old Miliband and the Israel stuff. So before that, though, I do need to tell you about the Great British Giveaway. Yes, and here to do so is Hayley Sparks.
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10: 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UK only. Entrance must be 18 or over. Lines close at 4 p.m. on the 23rd of October. We may call the winner live after all entry routes have closed. Please check the closing time if listening or watching on demand. Good luck.
0: Okay, well, coming up on tomorrow's newspaper front pages, the breaking news on tomorrow's Daily Express. The King has spoken with Harry since his return. Oh, great, we've got a war going on here between the tabloid press, right? So yesterday, or today, the Daily Mirror's front page was the King and Harry have not spoken. That was bracketed as their Royal Rumble exclusive. Now the Daily Express have clapped back. The King has spoken with Harry since his return.
11: Right.
0: Oh, wow. But before we get to that, much more serious matters, I'm going to be speaking to President Trump's personal lawyer to find out how Ed Miliband's Israel sanctions are going down with the White House, and is he actually going to be banned from the States as well as apparently Israel? That's next.
12: I've been in Westminster for a long time, but I know that though power may be here, its effect on people's lives is across the whole of the country. We may be where rules are made, but it's where they're implemented that matters. Join me, Jacob Rees-Mogg, for forthright and frank discussion on where Britain has come from, where it's going, and where it will end up. That's State of the Nation, Monday to Thursday, 8 to 9 o'clock. Vox Populi, Vox Dei.
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0: Welcome back. So all of tomorrow's newspaper front pages are coming up shortly. But first, in the past few hours, President Trump has broken his silence on the Israeli sanctions announced by Ed Miliband yesterday. He says he kind of understands what's going on, but there's a couple of ways of interpreting that, aren't they? Apparently, he did not try to dissuade the Prime Minister for imposing these sanctions on Israeli settlers. But according to reports in the American media, Andy Burnham called the president on Tuesday to give him the heads up. Mr. Trump reportedly did not push back or ask Burnham to change course. So the same thing happened about the Chagos deal, didn't it? The sanctions on West Bank settlers announced by the Foreign Secretary Ed Miliband have been criticised pretty roundly by the Jewish community, with the chief rabbi warning that the measures marks a dark day for British Jews. So Trump has not yet officially condemned the sanctions. He says, well, I've just seen it. I'll be speaking to Israel. I understand, you know, I understand exactly what's going on, but I want to find out why all of a sudden does that happen. So very much open to interpretation there. But I am joined now by the president of the American Association of Jewish Lawyers, someone who has worked closely with President Trump, also sits on the Holocaust Memorial Council as a presidential appointee, I believe. It's Robert Garson. Robert, thank you so much for making the time for us this evening. Great to see you. So look, what is the reaction, do you think, stateside to this, really, behind the scenes here?
11: Well, Patrick, it's great to see you again. And things have changed slightly since we last spoke together at the beginning of the summer. You ask a great question. What's the reaction going to be behind the scenes? President Trump, for those that people don't know, is somebody that takes a lot of advice from people. He listens to everybody, and he doesn't rush to snap judgments when it comes to these things. That's the experience that I've seen. You've certainly heard what he said previously when President Macron decided to state that he was going to recognize a Palestinian state, and he said, well, he's not really relevant anyhow. But he's going to be listening to people like Marco Rubio. He's going to be listening to those people in national security to try and understand really who Ed Miliband is, because he may not know, who Andy Burnham is, and why now. People might be suggesting many things to him. For example, like there's a Hoban by-election coming up, and he wants to, this has nothing to do with the Middle East and the good of the Middle East, but rather he's trying to preserve himself, to try and fight against the Greens, to then hold some form of snap by-election. And he really doesn't care that much about the Jewish community in the 370 years that they've put into Great Britain.
0: Yes, quite. Speaking, I suppose, a bit more personally from your perspective here, how do you feel about this decision in relation to the Israeli settlers? I believe these are live images of President Trump, by the way. I'm being confronted by this. There you go. This is live images of President Trump there. But as we talk over those, Robert, so how do you feel as a prominent member of the Jewish community, both here in Britain and in the United States, about what Britain is doing here?
11: Well, it's absolutely appalling. But then again, you know, what should one expect from this current administration? Look, let's start on a couple of levels. Andy Burnham, I don't really know what he knows about international politics and international relations. You know, being the mayor of Manchester, somebody comes from Manchester, doesn't necessarily prepare you for that. Ed Miliband, on the other side, is somebody who only seems to wield his Judaism when he's putting down his bacon sandwich and he says, as a Jew, a little bit like Paulden or Polanski, as he likes to call himself now, when he wields his Judaism to say, as a Jew, let me rail upon the one Jewish state who provides intelligence support to the United Kingdom, has saved countless lives from terrorists in the United Kingdom. People like us, especially in the United States, are looking over and saying, thank God we moved to Miami or to the United States, because I live in Miami. The amount of calls and emails that I have had from British Jews over the past 48 hours, it doesn't even bear thinking about, because people are scared. What they're saying is, look, Britain is surrendering. They're surrendering to a demographic growing majority. People are trying to negotiate their dimmyhood, and we don't want to be part of that. We're scared, and we want to get out. How many ambulance bombings do we have to suffer? How many stabbings do we have to suffer? How many boys being beaten up in Belsize Park do we have to suffer? I've got to tell you, Patrick, I grew up in the north of England with you. It was nothing like that when we grew up. And maybe that's because the composition of the people in Manchester when we were growing up was remarkably different.
0: I think there's a lot to that, definitely. Do you think then that we are going to be seeing a lot of British Jews leave and probably go to America?
11: either America or to Israel? And the answer to that is yes, because they're not seeing the Brits as having their backs. You know, with this current, when I say the Brits, I'm talking about the current administration. There are lots of people who have been fletched very straight, especially in the north of England. And there are many people in certain areas who do not agree with what the current government and administration is doing. But maybe this is the way that the British government can show its relevance on the international stage. They can't, at the moment, they can't flex against Russia. They can't flex against China. So therefore, who can they flex against? It's going to be the Israelis, the people that are providing a huge amount of technology, infrastructure, medical support to Britain and Europe. And what they want is a partner in their fight, but they're not getting it back and they're not getting it reciprocated. These are sad days that such a pawn is being used just to curry favour to try and get elected or re-elected.
0: Yeah, I suppose it's not just who you're flexing against, it's who you're flexing for. And, you know, if you can be in any way seem to be flexing for Hamas, it's not a particularly good flex at all, is it, really? I mean, it's a pretty dire state of affairs we've got ourselves in. I want to ask you, though, I mean, you are very plugged into the Trump administration over there. If they had to choose between Britain and Israel, who do you think they'd choose?
11: That's very difficult because historically, Britain does have that special relationship with the United States. But if you were going to ask who came to America's aid in a fight recently, Britain couldn't mount one ship. Israel put 200 warplanes into the air, flew thousands of kilometers, didn't lose one. From what people are saying, that when American airmen went down, the people that went to go and get them and to coordinate going and getting them on the ground were Israelis. If you were going to buy missile technology defense, who would you buy it from at the moment? Would you be like the Greeks and buy those three levels of missile defense from Israel? Or would you be buying it from Britain that doesn't have a factory worth its name at the moment? I don't know. But I know who I would choose in a fight at this moment.
0: Just very finally, I appreciate your time, Robert, but very finally on this, from a material sense, not just a moral sense, but in a material sense, how do you think Ed Miliband's decision could impact us here in the UK? If Donald Trump, President Trump, goes and takes some kind of advice, thinks this one through a little bit, like we saw with Che Goss, he changed his mind a couple of times on that and then landed on the fact that he thinks it's a terrible idea. How bad could this get for Britain? You know, are we talking about maybe not sharing intelligence here? Or are we talking more about, you know, just kind of slagging us off in the Oval Office a bit, which isn't ideal, but it's not the end of the world.
11: Look, one can never speak for the president. One thing I've learned over time, he's a man that really does have his own mind. He has his own mind. When it comes to things like intelligence sharing, something like that can't be broken apart. The way that the intelligence agencies work together, they're very closely knitted. There could be certain statements that are being made. Repercussions when it comes to views on the Falkland Islands, as a prime example. The president's already spoken about that, he's already given his views, he's very close to President Milei. They consider themselves to be very close friends. If Britain wants America's support, America will be looking to who its allies are at this time. But realistically, there is a very close relationship that would be difficult to break asunder. However, Labour at the moment are doing quite a good job in trying.
0: I really appreciate you coming on, Robert. It's great to speak to you, and it's great to kind of cover so many bases there with you. I wish you all the very best going forward. Take care. Robert Garson there is the president of the American Association of Jewish Lawyers, also someone who, of course, has worked with President Trump as well and sits on the Holocaust Memorial Council. Thank you very much. Coming up, all of tomorrow's newspaper front pages. We've got that Daily Express story. Seems slightly irrelevant given the kind of gravitas of the stuff that we've been talking about so far this show, but it is on the front page. Nonetheless, the King apparently has spoken with Harry since his return. So there you go. We'll talk about that and more next.
19: I forecast a perfect holiday in the sun.
20: Weather looking good then?
19: For sure. And no worries about our travel insurance.
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20: If you're thinking about what the weather's doing elsewhere away from the UK, there is a band of thunder and rain crossing parts of Italy and Croatia at the moment. That's clearing the Balearics, leaving behind cooler conditions for Spain and Portugal compared with recent weather. The heat wave coming to an end. Temperatures more comfortably into the mid to high 20s. Here's that thundery rain. It crosses northern Italy, pushing into Croatia during Thursday, gradually clearing southern parts on Friday.
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0: OK, welcome back. Let me get you the first look at tomorrow's newspaper front pages. The Daily Mail go with Burnham. National security can't come at the expense of social security. PM's staggering admission. The Mirror. Farage faces cop quiz on donors. The Daily Express. The King has spoken with Harry since his return, bearing in mind that the Mirror's front page yesterday was that they had not. It appears that, someone's lying, aren't they? Anyway, the Metro. Ready for deployment. And this is about all of the airport chaos. Air traffic chief on brink as chaos goes. Ready for deployment. And this is about all of the airport chaos. Air traffic chief on brink as chaos.

0: news on one of his rare appearances. This.
1: It's obviously going to be challenging, but I am prepared always to listen to people, to work with people, and to pick up legitimate concerns, and I will address those concerns. I do have to say, we cannot have a situation where it's only the poorest communities in the country that receive, you know, all of the dispersal of refugees and asylum seekers. I do believe all parts of the country need to work to play their part. It's a challenging issue. We're working at it. We understand people's concerns.
0: Well, went down in infamy, didn't it, that particular statement there? But GB News has conducted an analysis now of the seats that are at least as wealthy as Piddington. So, in other words, the neighbourhoods that could next be flooded with migrants in HMOs, hotels, you know, temporary barracks, whatever. Well, our exclusive analysis has revealed that there are actually 88 constituencies that are at least as wealthy as Piddington, 42 of which are Labour. 25 of the 42 Labour seats that pass the Piddington test house migrants in supported accommodation below the regional average. Funny that, isn't it? So if the Prime Minister is going to be consistent, is it time to start putting more migrants in those seats too? Adam, what do you reckon to this? Do you think it's all backfire on the Prime Minister? Yeah, should he do it?
2: Yeah, look, I don't want my taxes going towards migrants. I've had enough. Britain's had enough. Right? Let them put them in Labour areas. If these fools want to vote for Labour and the Greens, they can have them. Because the average man and woman, grandparents, parents, do not want these asylum seekers anywhere near their children. And rightly so. Because they are committing sex crimes at a higher rate than Brits. We know who Brits are. We don't know who these men are. We don't want them in our communities. So look, let the Labour fools have them. At the end of the day, there should be a migrant tax. Anyone that wants to vote Labour can have a little migrant tax put on their bill. How about that?
3: Well, I mean, I do think the starting point, and we're told, aren't we, that the Prime Minister's all for devolution and local decision making. My starting point wouldn't be based on how rich or poor a given area is. It would be based on, does your local council put its hands in the air and say, refugees, welcome, we want to have sanctuary city status. You start with them, right? The local people have spoken, they have elected those councils, you start with them, you get all the migrants into those areas. They couldn't be clearer. If you've gone for sanctuary city status, we'll send them there. After that, if you still haven't housed everybody, I'd have a kind of bidding war. The national government should say, we've still got 10,000 people to house. If you're willing to house them, we, the national government, will pay the local council X amount a year. But let's start. I mean, this is why the GB News sort of survey and research here is interesting, because this is more or less a proxy for what local people want. So I try and identify areas where people have voted for refugees welcome MPs or councils, and I think we should take those people at their word.
0: So I think if you really drill down onto this, all right, so there's 42 Labour seats that are as wealthy or wealthier than Piddington that could take a fair share. Of those, there are 25 of them
3: below the average.
0: So that really, I think if we're being completely fair here, that's 25 seats. 25 Labour-held seats where currently they've got below the regional average for illegal immigrants. So why wouldn't you shove them there?
4: Well, absolutely, why not? And how do you know that he won't?
0: He's not at the minute.
4: You don't know that. You absolutely do not know.
2: Well, my money's on it not happening.
0: But do you think he will?
4: I think he will. I think he wants it to be fair, and I think he wants it to be spread throughout the country, and everybody to take their share.
2: How about we just deport the whole lot of them? Because none of us want them. Let's be honest here. I'm speaking for the people that are watching this programme. None of us want them here. They shouldn't be here. They're not refugees. Well, they're economic migrants. And we need to deport about 2 million of them.
4: Adam, that's all very well going on a rant like that.
2: Oh, I'm speaking for the people watching.
4: You're speaking for the people watching. It does no good at all. Because in practical terms, how are you going to do that?
0: Planes.
2: We stop them coming in.
4: The people who are here already.
2: Yeah, we cut off their benefits. We cut off their social housing, and they leave.
4: How are you going to do it? Because you need for a plane to take off, it's got to land, and you have to have a reciprocal agreement with.
3: Not with citizens of another country. You just send them home.
4: Because the country won't take them.
3: If I break into America illegally, I will be put on a plane and sent back to Britain, and the Brit. Brits will have to accept me

0: That is the starting point. So there is a very small handful of these people who can't be sent home because you're absolutely certain they're going to be murdered.
1: I just want to give you some of the locations of these places because it is quite important. It breaks my heart to say this, by the way, because this is very near where I grow up. The constituency of Altrincham and Sale West, which I think used to be Sir Graham Brady's went Labour.
0: They did have
1: a couple of migrant hotels there, but I think they've closed. But, you know,
0: Labour?
1: I'm sorry to say that, according to Andy Burnham now, I don't want to see it, but according to Andy Burnham and the Labour Party, maybe you should have those hotels again. Not my views, of course. But then you've got some quite interesting ones. Chelsea and Fulham.
0: There you go.
1: Hampstead. Yep. People know Hampstead quite well, don't they?
2: That'll go down well.
1: Yeah. Well, they voted for it.
2: But it's always, they don't want it in their area.
1: Kensington and Bayswater.
2: Would you like a migrant hotel in your
1: Stella Creasy.
3: I wouldn't.
1: That's hilarious. Stella Creasy. Walthamstow. Stella Creasy. What apparently has below the regional average of illegal immigrants.
2: Right. So Nina just said she would have a migrant hotel in your road. You wouldn't mind that, no?
3: Knowing
2: the crimes that they commit, you wouldn't.
3: You're catastrophizing them.
2: So you would be okay with a migrant hotel in your road?
0: Lies. We've got to go. Area choose.
1: I'm being told to grab the room. I've grabbed it. Coming up, The Times. Nigel Farage faces Met inquiry over reform donations. And will AI kill us all? That's next.
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1: Okay, welcome back. The final round of tomorrow's front pages then. The Telegraph, Labour's new tax assault on hospitality. Sorry about that, Adam. The Guardian, police launch inquiry into alleged overseas donations to Reform UK. The Times, Farage faces Met inquiry over Reform donations. The Sun have gone for the headline that PC Harper killer is a sex offender. How was he ever up for early release? Well, there we go. Look, we've got the next hour where we're going to go into detail on a variety of those different front pages. But this is actually on the front of the Daily Telegraph in the bottom right-hand corner. And it is a senior safety researcher at Anthropic, which is some AI company, I believe, has claimed that artificial intelligence has a greater than 10% chance of killing all humans within a decade. The claims come from a former researcher, Jacob Coxon, and he resigned. Because of it. He said the company's acting irresponsibly. He said that the scientists there fully understand the risks of their work, but they just press ahead. Mark,
0: yeah.
1: This sounds awful, this.
0: Yeah, what do you say? Low risk, but high hazard, I guess, right? A 10% chance that humanity's wiped out. I'm just instinctively optimistic. I hope my optimism is not misplaced. I think from what I understand, what I understand about the technology now, that the cat is out of the bag. The horse has bolted. We can't row this back. So we now need to find a way of properly regulating
1: it. Right? 10%.
3: Yeah. Oh, it's not looking good. I mean, I'll hopefully be off the planet, you know, before all that happens. Well, God's sake. When that
1: AI might bring you back.
3: Well, there we go.
2: No AI. Pull the plug.
3: If I had to sit next to Adam on the sofa for another 10 years, I agree.
1: Yeah. You stay alive longer just to spite it. Yeah. Go on, yeah.
3: So the last hack that frightened everybody was because the AI all got together and cooperated. That's the awful thing. And obviously it depends what the humans put into it, the task that they're required to do. But if they're not very, very, very specific, like in the case of the paperclip thing, then that's where it goes wrong.
1: Who are these humans? I mean, I think this is like the incel's revenge.
2: Yeah, I mean, it's scary. I use AI to do my thumbnails on my YouTube channel, right? So it saves me. I would have had to pay someone 20-odd quid to design one of them every time. Saves money. It's great, but we've got to roll it in.
1: All right, guys. Well, look, lots to go out on tomorrow's newspaper front pages. Thank you, everybody. Will AI kill us all? We've also got loads of stuff going on anyway. Just tune in to find out.
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10: Hello there, good evening. Welcome to your latest GB News weather update brought to you from the Met Office. A chilly night to come, particularly in the countryside. Clear skies most dominant across eastern areas overnight, but it is going to be a fine end to the day across much of the UK. A ridge of high pressure dominating. There is a weather front out to the west though, and that will push in for Thursday to bring further outbreaks of rain. So it's already starting to cloud over through this evening across parts of Northern Ireland, Western Scotland. There will be some outbreaks of rain here overnight. Elsewhere, it looks largely drive through much of the night, particularly across the east where we'll see the longest lived clear skies. And here, temperatures down to 1 or 2 degrees, rurally, particularly across parts of Scotland, but also parts of rural Wales could see quite low single figures to start the day. So a chilly one wherever you are. But it is going to be much wetter and windier by tomorrow morning compared to the end of the day across much of northern and western Scotland. The rain not particularly heavy, but it will persist through much of the day. There is a chance of some heavier bursts from time to time as well. So by the end of the day, we could see relatively high rainfall accumulations. Rain's expected to push into parts of West Wales, southwestern England, where it will be slightly more fragmented, more showery in nature, but plenty more cloud and stronger southwesterly winds on Thursday compared to today. Still quite a calm day though for many central and eastern areas on Thursday. Quite a lot of sunshine as well across the south and east, so it will feel a little bit warmer with that change of wind direction. Temperatures up to 21 or 22 degrees here. In the high teens elsewhere, it's going to feel quite fresh on any Irish Sea coast, particularly with that strong southwesterly wind. That rain finally clears the southeast through the early hours of Friday, potentially not until mid-morning. And then once it does, it's going to be another fine day on Friday, very similar to today, in fact. Then the next batch of rain arrives for Saturday, lingering across southern areas, potentially through much of Sunday as well. So a bit of a mixed weekend ahead. Bye-bye.
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1: Well, huge revelation on the front page of tomorrow's Sun newspaper, which we have had confirmed. PC Harper killer is a sex offender. 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
23: I've heard the depth of concern felt across the country about the potential release of the killers of PC Andrew Harper.
1: Huge questions now over what Andy Burnham knew about one of PC Andrew Harper's killers. Because the big revelation on the front of tomorrow's Sun is this. Harper killer is a sex offender. How was he ever up for early release? Yeah, that's right. One of PC Harper's killers is a convicted sex offender, but was still considered fit by Labour for early release. That story somehow gets even worse. Did Andy Burnham know? Did the Justice Minister know this? Also tonight?
23: Yes, we do everything to support our national security, but it can't come at the expense of social security.
1: Well, the Daily Mail tomorrow has dubbed Labour's the welfare party after Andy Burnham argued that national security shouldn't come before spending on benefits and...
24: Once pubs are gone, they don't come back.
1: Yeah, well, again, he says one thing, but in reality, another thing happens, doesn't it? Because the Daily Telegraph's front page tomorrow warns Labour's new tax assault on hospitality. Mayors will be handed the power to impose unlimited taxes on tourists. That could lead to families paying hundreds of pounds more to holiday in England. But also, not just holiday in England. Are you a tourist if you're there on a business trip? Are you a tourist if you need to stay in a hotel when you go and visit your mum and dad or something? I mean, it's ridiculous, this. Also,
25: I don't know how much longer my father has. He won't speak to me because of this security stuff.
1: Well, the breaking news tonight from the Daily Express is that the King has spoken to Prince Harry since his return to Britain. Viewers of this show will know that yesterday's Daily Mirror front page was that they had not spoken. They called it something like the Royal Rumble exclusive or something. Well, looks like the Daily Mirror was wrong about that. And the Daily Express is right. Wow, who could have thought that the Daily Mirror might have got something wrong?
26: Look, if we do wrong, we will hold our hands up and not run or hide from it.
1: Well, The Guardian is one of several newspapers, including the Daily Mirror, actually, leading on more trouble for reform tonight. The police are widening an investigation into alleged illegal foreign donations following an undercover sting. Reform, of course, deny any wrongdoing. And...
27: this was crazy. iPhone Duo. Yeah, it folds.
1: Well, that is Apple's new iPhone. It folds in half and costs $2,000. Nokia managed the first bit for about 40 quid, but then we've got this as well on the front of the Sun. Liam, no more cigarettes and alcohol. Star feared that he'd ruin the reunion. He's managed to apparently kick the booze and smoking habit. So there you go, I'd probably do that for a few hundred million quid as well.

0: Joining us now is the director of the Popular Conservatives, Mark Littlewood. We've got broadcaster and journalist Nina Mishkov and GB News host and comedian Josh Howie. But first, let's get your news with Tatiana Sanchez.
1: Thank you. The top stories. Andy Burnham has said national security cannot come at the expense of social security as he was challenged over funding for defence at Prime Minister's questions. Conservative leader Kemi Badenoch pressed Mr. Burnham on when and how his government will raise defence spending to 3% of GDP. The Prime Minister insisted Labour will honour Britain's NATO commitments, but he also attacked Conservative proposals to cut housing benefits to pay for defence, warning it could push thousands of families into homelessness. Kemi Badenoch accused Andy Burnham of refusing to prioritise the defence of the country. The Transport Secretary has told MPs she did not believe the air traffic control problems that have caused chaos for hundreds of thousands of passengers were unavoidable. Travellers were caught up in the disruption after hundreds of flights were cancelled following the NATS technical issue on Tuesday at airports including Heathrow, Gatwick, Manchester and Stansted. More than 330,000 passengers were affected. Heidi Alexander said she asked the Civil Aviation Authority to conduct an independent review, which is due to report to her within 6 months. In a statement, the regulator says the issue is likely to be considered the result of extraordinary circumstances, meaning people are unlikely to be entitled to compensation. The UK has defended its decision to ban imports from Israeli settlements in the West Bank, part of a package of measures announced the previous day. Foreign Minister Ed Miliband said the UK could not simply stand by because we feared Israeli reaction. Israel's foreign minister accused the British government of working against his country, labelling allegations of violence and ethnic cleansing in the West Bank outrageous lies. Prime Minister Andy Burnham says the sanctions are a demonstration of Britain's leadership on the world stage. Andrew and Tristan Tate have lost their bid to be released from a Florida jail as they fight potential extradition to the UK to face charges of rape and trafficking. A federal judge in Miami denied them bail, saying the dual US-UK citizens' wealth and frequent international travel constitute a major flight risk. US authorities have held them in custody since their July arrest in Miami after the UK's Crown Prosecution Service unveiled new charges against them. The UK has until the 16th of September to submit a full extradition request. They're facing a total of 59 charges in the UK, including rape and counts relating to sex trafficking and indecent images of a child. They deny the allegations. PC Matthew Blades, one of the police officers killed in the A66 crash near Middlesbrough, was laid to rest today. At his funeral, family, friends and colleagues heard how the dad of two brought light and laughter into every room. PC Tom Clough also died along with five young men who were in the vehicle that crashed into the police car. Members of the public also lined the streets to pay their respects. Those are the latest GB News headlines. Over to Patrick.
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0: Welcome along. Let's get stuck into tomorrow's newspaper front pages. The Daily Mail, they go after Andy Burnham's comments on welfare and national security. National security can't come at the expense of social security, he says. The Mirror, Farage faces cop quiz on donors. We'll have a discussion. Is this the end of reform? What does it really mean? The Daily Express, the King has spoken with Harry since his return. They've clapped back at yesterday's Daily Mirror, which said the exact opposite. The Metro, ready for departure. And this is the incredibly well-paid bloke whose job it is to literally keep flights going. After 330,000 passengers were affected yesterday, he's their air traffic control chief on something like £1.5 million a year. Calls for him to go. The Telegraph, Labour's new tax assault on hospitality. Look, this is a big story, and it is that Burnham gives mayors power for unlimited tax on stays in blow for pubs and tourists who want to go and, you know, just stay in Britain, basically. The Guardian, police launch inquiry into alleged overseas donations to Reform UK. The Times, Farage faces Met inquiry over Reform donations. The iPaper, police set to interview Farage over Reform donations. And The Sun, Harper Killer is a sex offender. And that's where we're going to start, actually. So one of PC Andrew Harper's killers, who is called Bowers, it's called Albert Bowers, is apparently a convicted sex offender as well as one of the blokes who killed PC Andrew Harper. He's believed to have committed the sex crime before the killing of Harper. He's still in jail in Durham. And after public outcry, it turns out he's actually listed as, quotes, a sex offender, quotes, violent, and, quotes, racist. So there you go. A source said, this is outrageous and shows he is a danger to society and women in particular. And Mark, on this, how was he ever up for early release?
3: I find this whole thing over the early release stuff utterly bewildering. Look, you're obviously in a tight spot, not necessarily of your own making, but let's say you've got plenty of time to think through an early release scheme. What categories of people are you going to consider for early release, and which categories of people are you not going to consider? And it seems to me absolutely straightforward that you would have certain types of offence, you know, violence against people, sex crimes, for example, would be on the we're not considering you. Burglary, perhaps, would be we will consider you. Fraud, for example, perhaps we will consider you. So you list the really serious crimes, you know, GBH, murder, manslaughter, rape, sexual assault, and you say we're not going to consider any of those, we're only going to look at the other category. Now, I don't know why they've made such a horlicks of this. Is it A, because there is absolutely no common sense whatsoever at the Justice Department, or is it B, that the systems are so utterly dysfunctional that you can't even categorise people in that way, or is it both? But it is a sorry tale that we have no rational way of approaching a problem that should never have emerged in the first place.
0: Andy Burnham, not for the first time, finds himself in a bit of a pickle here, and so does the Justice Secretary Alex Norris, because they either knew that this killer of PC Harper was also apparently a racist sex offender as well, or they didn't. And if they didn't, then they got to say, well, did you not bother to find out? Did you not bother to look at, you know, he was leading the national press, this guy, for the best part of a couple of weeks. Did you not bother to find out about that? Why not? Or if you did know and you were still thinking about releasing him, it's pretty bad either way.
4: Yeah, it's bad. I mean, I go with incompetence. I will always choose incompetence over everything. But this is, look, this is a problem that has been decades in the making. We haven't invested in our prisons. But of course, and this guy, I mean, he was a teenager doing these crimes. I mean, this is a wrong'un. This guy has been, he's been a wrong'un for a long time. I don't want this guy out on the streets. I don't think anybody does. So absolutely, these particular cases, as soon as they come to attention, I know that the politicians are all like above everybody and everything, but they've got people who work for them.
0: Yeah.
4: And surely there's just someone with common sense who'll go, oh, actually, I could see how this is going to bite us in the bum. Let's look into this properly. And of course, that hasn't happened.
5: I go with the incompetence theory as well. I think the prisons are in such a state, they're run in such a ramshackle way with inadequate staff. I think the whole system stinks. Like, you know, we're releasing people. You know, remember the guy who was released and he came back and said, I don't think I'm supposed to be released. You know, remember all that? And they said, no, you're out you go. You're right. He's now 24, and these, whatever crime it was committed before PC Harper's death in 2019. So he was 17 or under when this was, when whatever happened was committed. It's all a complete shambles.
0: Never shown any remorse.
5: That's the worst part. That seeing their laughing faces, it actually, that compounds it to such a degree.
0: I mean, you have got here on paper a remorseless killer who is also a sex offender and a violent racist.
3: Yeah. And was apparently under consideration for early release, right? What have we got? About 90,000 people in prison? It's something like that, yeah. Right? So you've got, you know, you pile up all the cases. This guy was apparently in the maybe pile, right? I mean, it's absolutely
6: it's gobsmacking. The system is completely broken. Put aside, you know, that we haven't got enough, you know, prison cells. That's one problem. But in tackling that problem, we apparently can't sensibly go through the criminal records of the tens of thousands of people in prison and split them into different categories. It's this is a massive system malfunction.
5: I can't imagine for a moment that either Andy Burnham or Shabana Mahmood knew of...
0: They should have found out, though, shouldn't they? Yeah, I mean, you would have thought, like, you know, I mean, you would have, Nino, 100%. If you were in charge or in any one of those jobs and it's all blowing up about someone, you go to say to someone, Roger, just get me everything there is to know on this guy because I'm being asked about this.
5: Yeah, but if the prison doesn't come up with the facts, I firmly believe it's at that level.
6: Mm. The Sun newspaper has been able to come up with the facts somewhere.
5: They've been digging for...
6: Right, well, from somewhere, a newspaper can come up with the facts. I mean, the point about this case being in front of Mahmood and Burnham is this guy was already done for manslaughter, forget his previous. Mm. That should automatically have put him in the we're not going to release him pole. You don't need to make a special exception about this one case. Say manslaughter, no early release.
5: But they had to change the law, which they have now done. They couldn't.
6: But they were initially considering releasing manslaughter.
5: They had to change it.
0: But there will be. I do wonder whether or not PC Harper's mum and wife will be looking at these revelations and wondering whether or not he should have even been out on the street.
6: Quite, of course.
0: This is as in to commit the offence he did for PC Harper. Right. You know, you've got potentially. Well, it sounds very much like, you know, it was a previous sex offence. What was that? Was he locked up for that? Was it? You know, should he? He probably shouldn't have even been in that car at that time.
4: No, I mean, but this is what we've seen. Then when we see this, shows how far back the system has been broken. In that people are just not going to jail who should be going to jail, let alone letting out the people now who've only served a small amount of time. It's a miracle if you can actually get anybody through the system into jail who's committed crimes.
0: You just got to tweet something though, haven't you? But look, I was going to read you this statement. So this is a statement tonight by the Ministry of Justice from the Lord Chancellor Alex Norris, who says, "We moved quickly to exclude rape and many serious child sex and grooming offences from our sentencing changes, and we have gone further still by excluding an unlawful killing offences, including death by dangerous or drink driving, causing or allowing the death of a child and manslaughter. That means hundreds more dangerous criminals stay behind bars for longer, including those who killed PC Andrew Harper in the line of duty. It is the right thing to do, and I pay tribute to his wife, Lissy, and his mother, Debbie, who campaigned for this. We would like to have gone further, but we were unable to do so due to the lack of investment by the previous government over 14 years. Well, there you go. I just want to introduce the Daily Telegraph front page. We're going to finish this segment with it and roll it into the next one. The Daily Telegraph's front page is this: Labour's new tax assault on hospitality. Mark, could you just explain to us what it is they're planning on doing here?
6: Yeah, so this is part of Andy Burnham's devolve power to local communities, and the Telegraph splash is that mayors will be able to impose unlimited taxes on tourists. Now, I think this is effectively going to be a tax on staying in a hotel, right? Which is quite common if you travel around Europe, but an unlimited amount. So if you're the mayor of, Margate or something, you could suddenly say, well, you know what, I want a bit more money. So every hotel's going to have to pay a £15 tax for every person who stays overnight, and we'll pull all of that money in. Now, what infuriates me about this is that what we've seen on devolution so far, and it looks like Andy Burnham is doubling down on it, is all the powers that we're going to give to local politicians are about squeezing more money from the private sector and giving it to councils or government. There's no plan to allow local mayors to liberalise things. You know, perhaps cut beer duty in their area, for example. Perhaps allow a casino to be built. Perhaps relax the smoking ban. No powers are ever given to liberalise things. Powers are only given to raise taxes yet more. So that tells you a lot about Andy Burnham's view of the world, that devolution is actually giving more politicians more power to impose more taxes. That's what the whole model is, apparently.
5: Why would you want the smoking ban?
6: Well, it's up to the local area. My point.
5: No. I mean, let's be sensible about this.
6: My point is, any area to liberalise, all of the powers are to raise more taxes, not to cut taxes. All of the powers are going to be to impose more regulations, not to get rid of regulations. So all of the powers given to mayors are to ratchet up even further the amount of money taken from the private sector and given to politicians.
5: You're making this sound so extreme.
6: Well, it's not so extreme, that's just a statement of fact.
5: I was just going to say that if you do travel around Europe, the taxes that are imposed, it's like, you know, a euro or two a night. It's not like £15. And no mayor is going to suddenly...
4: Well, in Edinburgh, it was 5%, it does work out to be quite low. I just want to very quickly say, I think this could be actually a real money-making thing. Because if you think about all the illegal migrants in the hotels... I mean, we're going to be making a fortune here.
6: Well, they're not really, that's their own way, Josh.
4: Oh, really? Are you sure? I thought that was what they were doing. Are they not? Oh, okay. Well, I take it back.
0: That would be good if you... No, but that is good. If you clawed it back off their benefits once they've inevitably been approved, yeah, and you backdate it, that could be a way... But you're right, Edinburgh, apparently 5% of the total room cost... is statutory tourist tax. Supposedly they already do something similar, I believe here in Liverpool and Manchester, classic Andy Burnham. It just says here in front of me, similar to Liverpool, Manchester pioneered the city visitor charge workaround. So it's a mandatory fee tacked onto the bill by the participating city centre hotels. And this was £1 per room per night plus VAT. So, obviously, that's not necessarily going to break the bank, but that's, I suppose, the start. And the key bit right here...
6: Unlimited.
0: This is it. The key bit here is that bosses had said that they'd been led to believe that the levy would be capped, as is the case in Wales, apparently, but now it won't be capped.
4: You know what? Even if it's a quid, the point of it is that I pay taxes in this country. If I want to go and visit Edinburgh, where a surplus of taxes down south goes to pay up north, I don't think I should have to pay more taxes to visit that city. Yeah. So maybe there's something to be said for people who are coming over from abroad, but I do not think that British people should be having to pay taxes to go to a hotel in our own country.
0: £12 to go through the M6 toll. So when I drive back up to see my grandma or my mum and dad, I pay £12 each way.
4: Do you charge your grandma?
0: Just try.
4: You should.
0: No. No, but to be fair, she's given me quite all that pocket money years ago.
4: This is the
0: way all right, really. I think I'm probably, I still owe her. But that, I find that offensive. Why am I paying £12 to get around Birmingham?
6: This speaks to
4: you.
0: You get taxed there as well with US.
6: The whole plan here, even if it ends up being modest, even if it's just a quid a night on a hotel room, it still speaks to Labour's overall view that the problem in Britain is apparently we're not taxed quite enough. Yeah. If we can just dial that up a little bit more, perhaps on a hotel room, perhaps on visiting a hospitality venue, just dial it up a bit more, that the big problem they think they've identified in Britain today is tax isn't high enough. Well, they've got that completely the wrong way round.
5: It was supply and demand, because Edinburgh in August, obviously...
6: Supply and demand set by the market, not by tax levies.
5: It's completely swamped.
6: Then hotels put their prices up.
5: Well, exactly. But then, so therefore, why can't you just add
6: a bit more tax on top of everything?
0: We're going to roll it over. We'll do this after the... We'll continue this after the break, because I think this is going to backfire quite badly, obviously, like most things that Labour seem to touch at the moment, because...
7: Once pubs are gone, they don't come back.
0: Go. So they're going to ramp up the prices. It might cost you to stay at a pub bed and breakfast now. Telegraph has warned that Andy Burnham is going to introduce apparently an unlimited tourist tax. Also, we're going to talk about police set to interview Nigel Farage over Reform UK donations. Stay tuned.
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0: All right, welcome back to Late Edition. Let's just revisit the Daily Telegraph here and just discuss exactly how damaging we think this is going to be. I mean, we need to be doing everything we possibly can to encourage people to be holidaying in the UK, especially given that the weather's getting nicer, don't we? And when you think about the price of a Ryanair flight to somewhere like Alicante or Benidorm or whatever, slapping any extra money whatsoever to go to like Blackpool.
4: It's expensive to holiday in this country.
6: Yeah, it is.
4: You think it's cheap. The hotels are much more expensive. It's cheaper to drive to France and stay somewhere over there than a nice villa with a swimming pool than it is to go to a hotel over here. So expensive.
6: Absolutely. And, the argument sometimes goes about foreign tourists. So they're not sort of paying their way and they're using the streets and the roads. But they tend to pay an absolute fortune in VAT while they're here, and beer duty and wine duty. You don't want to do anything, not forget just domestic tourists. We want more foreign tourists here. And they are quite price sensitive. If you're an American and you're thinking, well, should I go on holiday to Canada or to the UK or to France, the spot price you face, it matters. And if the hotel bills go up, we will have fewer tourists. So it's just a ratchet effect, again, in the wrong direction. The last thing we need is yet more tax. This won't be a colossal tax, but it's yet another step in the wrong direction.
0: I wonder actually if we should tie this in with what's on the Daily Mail's front page. Sorry, I'm kind of mixing it up a bit here, but I do think it is worthwhile. Because the Daily Mail's front page is, national security can't come at the expense of social security. I mean, it's kind of all linked, this, isn't it, in terms of tax and everything. So this is Andy Burnham's staggering admission in the House of Commons today. Kevin Badenoch has now branded him, the Labour, the welfare party, said it was an extraordinary thing for him to have said. I mean, I feel like he's got this a little bit the wrong way around, Nina. We can't have social security without national security. Not really the way around.
5: He's made it clear that national security is very important, and that's the reason why he appointed Healey as this particular chancellor, because of his stance and his attitude. So I think this is just Kemi making mischief, and the Daily Mail making mischief, and the Telegraph making mischief, because I honestly believe that he will find a way of cutting welfare. He's got to take his backbenchers along with him, and by talking like this and doing things that they like.
6: Well, hang on, Nina. It's not the media making mischief, because you might hope he does that and you might even be right. But at the dispatch box in the House of Commons today, he said the opposite. He said the opposite, that national security will not be funded by falls and cuts in social security. The precise opposite of what you're hoping he'll do. Now, maybe he'll U-turn, I guess.
5: No, he specifically addressed the question of housing benefit, because that is what Kemi Badenoch said. She said cutting housing benefit would bring in £4 billion. and he was specifically...
6: No, he wasn't specific.
5: Yes, he was.
6: No, I'm sorry. His words were, you're right, later on in PMQs, he addressed why he disagrees with the Conservatives on housing benefit cuts. But his words are printed verbatim on the front page of the Daily Mail. He said, the words that passed his lips, national security can't come at the expense of social security. There's no mischief making here. Those were the words that the Prime Minister spoke. And he's mad. We have got to cut social security.
0: We're either about to go to war or we're not. Right, this is the thing. We're either about to go to war and the situation with our defence and our military expenditure, our national resilience is so extreme that we need to focus on that. And everyone seems to be telling us this. Every other day, there's a version of that story splashed on one of these front pages about how we've never been closer to World War II, we've never faced more threats, all of this. I mean, the Chancellor quit as the Defence Secretary over here. If that is true, then surely we need to cut welfare to fund it.
4: Absolutely. Look, it's all well and good to have ADHD, but if you're dead, you're dead. You know, and this is a massive, misvote. They're going to be quoting this forever. This is absolutely ridiculous. Of course, first of all, Social Security has to come down. It just has to. It's going to balloon from 330 odd to 407 billion in the next 5 years. It's totally unsustainable. We cannot have our cake and eat it. National security, Social Security. We don't have a cake, no matter how much you put hotels up.
0: People, so if you asked us to do both, which is pay more tax for the welfare and then pay more tax for defence. I'm sorry, you're asking more people to pay more money for a country that they're starting to like less and less.
6: Yeah.
5: But he said he was going to cut the welfare bill and he said that defence spending would go up.
6: Well, I don't quite
4: know. So then he's just saying the opposite.
6: He said the opposite at the dispatch box. I mean, I want our Prime Minister to say national security is the top priority. It is the ace of Trump's. We will spend what it takes to get our national security sorted. Everything else comes second. We'll look at the money left for things like social security, arts funding, whatever else it might be. The first block of money, the first pounds we spend are on national security. That out-trumps everything else. And then we'll see what we've got left for social security and everything else. He has emphatically said the opposite of that at PMQs today.
5: But he qualified what he said.
6: Well, he said, I mean, the words are national security can't come at the expense of social security.
0: Okay.
6: I would argue it can only come at the expense of social security.
5: But he said that he would cut the welfare bill. Everybody knows the welfare bill.
6: Well, I would be very surprised if he cuts the welfare bill.
5: But you're quite right about the whole ADHD thing. I mean, I read some fact today where they've polled something like 750 doctors. And of those, 540 of them admitted that they had never denied a request for time off for a fit note.
6: But he's dealing with the same backbenchers that Keir Starmer had, and they couldn't get.
0: And it comes back to was it Pat McFadden, I think, whose WhatsApp messages with Peter Mandelson were... he said, you go into these meetings,
6: well,
0: the only thing the backbencher Labour MPs are talking about is who can we tax more? I hear what you're saying, and don't get me wrong, and I hope you're right, but I think what he's going to try and do is hide behind, is it the Milburn report, which is supposedly coming out on welfare? But again, with that, that's not leadership, is it?
6: No.
0: It's like, that's very Keir Starmer, actually. I need this report in order to...
6: Consultation.
0: I need a consultation. I need to process it. Whereas actually, in the meantime, we're all just splashing the cash around, aren't we? Anyway, right. On that note, we're going to be talking about all sorts. We've got the Harry and Meghan story. Apparently, the King has spoken with Prince Harry since Harry returned to Britain. So we'll be discussing that. And as well, we're going to be talking about AI. AI is going to kill us all, supposedly. And should the air traffic control chief, the fact air traffic controller, go. That's next.
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0: Okay, welcome back. Well, look, shortly we're going to be discussing the news. It's on several different national newspaper front pages. Farage faces Met inquiry over reform donations. But before we get to that, just want to take you over stateside quickly to Bev Turner, who's hosting The Late Show live this evening. Bev, what's coming up on your show?
24: Hi, Patrick. It's a big show tonight. It's the Republican convention, the first time the Republican Party have ever had a midterm convention. It's just like our party conferences that we have in the UK. It's in Dallas, and President Trump is speaking live tonight. They're obviously very concerned about these midterm elections come up and the power that it could take from this Trump government. They happen in 55 days. I can't believe that's come around. How is it November in 55 days? Isn't it still summer? But anyway, they're going to be there tonight. We've got a few reporters down there. We're going to be talking to various people who are going to be at the conference tonight. And as I say, taking Trump's speech live to see what he says. We're also going to be diving into this AI debate as well. I think you're just about to have this conversation, aren't you, Patrick, about whether AI is going to kill us all. I was keen to ask President Trump that question in my interview last week. It was genuinely wanted to know what he thought about AI. I was really surprised when he said he had no concerns about it. It was going to provide lots of jobs. I completely disagree at the moment. So we've got a couple of key people here in America that work in the AI industry, one very for it and one very much warning against allowing AI to take over our lives. So yeah, mainly the Republican conference tonight, though, which is a little bit of a special show for us.
0: Sounds great. Bev, thank you very, very much. Bev Turner there, who will be lighting up your TV screen from midnight until 3 a.m. Right, OK. So, back to the front pages for tomorrow here in Britain now. Might as well bring up the Times, I think. They've gone for Farage faces Met inquiry over reform donations. Key allies linked to, quote, illegal foreign funding. Nigel Farage faces the prospect of being interviewed by detectives investigating allegations that two of his key allies solicited illegal foreign donations for Reform UK. It's across several different national newspaper front pages. Important to say, Reform deny any wrongdoing. And obviously, you know, everyone is innocent until proven otherwise. But the Met police announced yesterday that it was launching a criminal inquiry into claims that senior figures in the party breached rules covering legal donations after a sting by undercover reporters. How serious is this, Mark?
6: Oh, this is a very, very bad look for Reform. And I'm afraid that their greatest strength, which is that they are, if they were a company, they're basically a fleet of foot startup, right? So they can swing a punch, shoot from the hip, very good at getting media coverage, but not so good at the compliance end of the equation, which the more slow and established legacy parties are a lot better at. I am really surprised that they haven't mustered a rather bigger and intellectually stronger defence. It's my view that all of the rules around donations in Britain are so badly drafted, so open to interpretation. If my father was an American citizen, can he give me some money and then I give it to a political party? Is that illegal, legal? I mean, nobody seems to know. Could it be suggested to him that he does that? No one seems to know. If you commission a poll that's not paid for by a political party, but is commissioned and then makes it into the newspapers and helps a political party, Is that a benefit in kind to a political party? Or is that just part of public discourse? Nobody seems to know. So all of these rules are drafted so appallingly badly that it's the regulators, potentially now the police, who will have to interpret them. I don't mind having rules about what political parties can do and where they get their money from, but they need to be unambiguous. And our present rules are not unambiguous. They are colossally vague.
0: I spoke to Graham Wetton, who's a former Met detective earlier. There was something quite humorous in a way that emerged out of it, which is the entrapment. There are also laws against entrapment.
6: Yeah.
0: And as part of this investigation into reform, the police will obviously have to look at the methods in which this information or these allegations were obtained. And you can see the slightly hilarious, albeit potentially quite unlikely outcome, where the only element of wrongdoing established here is by the people who got the information. I'm not accusing them of anything. I'm just merely saying it would be quite funny, obviously. But yeah, look, I mean, from a public perception side of it here, Nigel's bogged down in something again here, isn't he now?
4: Yeah, it's just like it's like a 1-2 punch with what's going on, like finances. It just doesn't look good. And, you know, when they say, oh, they've done nothing wrong, well, then why did you suspend the two people, individuals? Yeah. Like, either you did something wrong and they're not, or you can't have it both ways. But also, you know, and I'm not, you know, if they've done something illegal, this needs to be investigated. That's fair enough. But also, let's look into this Center for Climate Reporting, the investigative group founded by journalists from, you know, who's funding them as well? I mean, how are they impacting our democracy? They don't sound like particularly wonderful individuals.
0: There is also a thing that seems to be happening. Look, in my understanding, is this seems to be happening a bit more, which is that instead of news organisations doing documentaries or things like this entirely in-house, they seem to outsource them to these various different production companies. And look, there's nothing wrong with that necessarily. It does allow the broadcaster, I think, to have a bit more of an arm's length relationship with what goes on. And my only question with that would be, you know, realistically, whether it's Channel 4 or ITV or the BBC or anyone, you know, how likely is it that a quote-unquote right-wing production company is going to come to them with an idea and that they're going to approve it? I just find
4: that... these guys are out-and-out activists. They are activists.
6: Verbatim, the group that did it are unambiguously coming at it from an ideological position. They don't even deny that.
5: Well, why would they bother doing it otherwise?
6: Quite exactly, yeah.
5: So, but that's not the point. The point is what they recorded and now that the police are investigating. But the public I don't think see the ins and outs and what you're saying and the rules are ambiguous.
6: Well, reform hasn't put that case.
5: No, the public see something iffy about reform and money. They see it with Farage, they see it with Richard Tice, they look at them and they say they're all millionaires, you know, there's all something, you know, and reform are plummeting in the polls, Farage is plummeting in the polls,
6: the thing that's a real problem from here, Patrick, is obviously these are bad headlines, right? But you could sort of say tomorrow's fish and chip paper, perhaps. The real problem, and I know this, having been on the receiving end of this twice in my career, this chews up so much bandwidth. It's untrue. The more time you're spending with lawyers and media advisors and crisis management PR companies, and the less time you're spending on what stories do we want to get out next week? How's our policy launch going on social care or health policy? Have we appointed our defence spokesman yet? All of that gets crowded out. Once you're on the defence of a story that's gone this big, it's not so much the headlines, it's all of the energy you're spending on it that you could be spending on someone else.
5: And Nigel on the defence is not a good look. He's best when he's the cheerful chap, guy who walked away from a plane crash and loved, let's have a pint down the pub, never mind that it's oysters and champagne somewhere else, when away from the public gaze. And when he looks tetchy and on the back foot, it's not, it doesn't work.
0: Well, we'll see what happens. Again, you know, this is the classic thing that could rumble on for a very, very long time. And if I'm zooming out from this a little bit, regardless of what happens here, and again, I'll just stress reform deny any wrongdoing. They also say that the people that were suspended pending an internal party investigation. So that would be them saying there's not an admittance of any wrongdoing.
5: Lee Anderson said they're not coming back.
0: Well, he did, which is maybe slightly unhelpful. But if you were thinking about calling a general election, you know, and you were Andy Burnham, you started to think, well, you know, why would we wait for this to be resolved? Why not just trying to get into it now? But only Andy Burnham can answer those questions, but I think he's busy dreaming about buses. Well, when we come back, we're going to be talking about this.
1: That's going to be positive. There's some negatives, but that'll be straightened out.
0: Well, he's talking about AI there, and as you'll see on the front of tomorrow's Daily Telegraph, there is one rather large potential negative, which is that it, quotes, could kill us all in 4 years' time. Well, bring it on. Next.
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21: If you're thinking about what the weather's doing elsewhere away from the UK, there is a band of thunder and rain crossing parts of Italy and Croatia at the moment. That's clearing the Balearics, leaving behind cooler conditions for Spain and Portugal compared with recent weather. The heat wave coming to an end. Temperatures more comfortably into the mid to high 20s. Here's that thundery rain. It crosses northern Italy, pushing into Croatia during Thursday, gradually clearing southern parts on Friday.
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4: Okay, get ready to die. Not my words, the words of an AI founder. Yes, that's right. So apparently, it's on the front of tomorrow's Daily Telegraph as well. There is a 10% chance that artificial intelligence bots could kill us all in 4 years' time. And this is coming from a researcher, a top researcher, who quit his job, warning that the technology that he's kind of helped to create could do this. Do you?
5: Yeah, well, I read the thread today. He put a thread on X explaining how it is. But essentially what you've got are these big AI companies, and they're racing to the bottom, or to the, what they might call the top singularity AI. And they are not putting the safety protocols in because they don't have time for it, because they're so afraid of each other getting there first. And beyond all of that, you've got China, who I imagine are not particularly the responsible when it comes to this stuff.
4: Oh, no, this AI robot came out of a wet market.
5: Yeah, exactly. Yeah, I got bitten by a robot bat.
4: AI pangolin.
5: So there is a real problem here, because once it gets past a certain point, there is no controlling it. And already you have...
6: Aren't we already past that point, Josh?
5: Well, arguably, but it's just getting worse and worse in terms of more and more powerful. So it will get to that kind of Skynet level.
4: The thing, why will it kill it? Why?
5: Well, take control of it. Can break into. It'll be able to hack into any system. It'll be able to break into nuclear. It's just like Skynet.
4: Why does it want to? I don't know.
5: Have you not met humanity?
7: but the thing is, the safety net was supposed to be. You can only put. You have to put something in before it comes out. So if you put in all the safety clauses that would prevent it from, ganging up with another robot.
6: But the problem here is it the old, I can't remember whether it's Asimov or Arthur C. Clarke who had the kind of protocols that, robots need. First priority is don't harm a human. Second priority is don't self-destruct. Third priority, and you put those rules in place. But AI is different, isn't it? Because the whole thing is it thinks for itself.
7: It's not some
6: binary computer code. Once it's decided, I mean, we will be using AI to make life and death decisions, make no mistake, because AI will be guiding military drone equipment. And it will be decisions on where to fire it. We're already empowering AI with life and death decisions.
4: People that are working at the really sharp end of AI, though, are they not your classic kind of like old school Star Wars incel geek?
7: That's what I said last week.
4: So we've entrusted the future of humanity. This is how they get their revenge, isn't it? Yeah. So you laughed at me in primary school.
6: The thing is, what I'm interested in is whether it's, I'm not sure who to fear most. Is it the Star Wars incel geeks? Is it the lax approach of the Chinese Communist Party? I don't know. But I'm sort of assuming that most people want to lower that percentage chance from 10% downwards. And nobody's yet explained to me how we could get it from 10% to 1% or 0.1% or preferably to 0%.
7: Josh is right.
6: How do we do it?
7: They're all in competitions.
6: They don't want there to be a 10% chance of wiping out humanity.
4: We've got to go. There's only a 90% chance I'll see you tomorrow. But up next is The Late Show Live with Bev Turner.
8: Thank you, Patrick. We're going to be continuing that conversation as well about AI with some American tech bros who are going to be here in the studio to defend it. It's something I do feel quite strongly about, actually. And we're talking about Big Brother Watch in the UK as well when it comes to things I feel strongly about, and surveillance, lack of free speech. And we're going live to the Republican convention in Texas. Stay with us.
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0: Chilly night to come, particularly in the countryside. Clear skies most dominant across eastern areas overnight, but it is going to be a fine end to the day across much of the UK. A ridge of high pressure dominating. There is a weather front out to the west, though, and that will push in for Thursday to bring further outbreaks of rain. So it's already starting to cloud over through this evening across parts of Northern Ireland, Western Scotland. There will be some outbreaks of rain here overnight. Elsewhere, it looks largely dry through much of the night, particularly across the east, where we'll see the longest lived clear sky. And here, temperatures down to 1 or 2 degrees rurally, particularly across parts of Scotland, but also parts of rural Wales could see quite low single figures to start the day. So a chilly one wherever you are. But it is going to be much wetter and windier by tomorrow morning compared to the end of the day across much of northern and western Scotland. The rain not particularly heavy, but it will persist through much of the day. There is a chance of some heavier bursts from time to time as well. So by the end of the day, we could see relatively high rainfall accumulations. Rain's expected to push into parts of West Wales, southwestern England, where it will be slightly more fragmented, more showery in nature, but plenty more cloud and stronger southwesterly winds on Thursday compared to today. Still quite a calm day, though, for many central and eastern areas on Thursday. Quite a lot of sunshine as well across the south and east, so it will feel a little bit warmer with that change of wind direction. Temperatures up to 21 or 22 degrees here. In the high teens elsewhere, it's going to feel quite fresh on any Irish Sea coast, particularly with that strong southwesterly wind. That rain finally clears the southeast through the early hours of Friday, potentially not until mid-morning. And then once it does, it's going to be another fine day on Friday, very similar to today, in fact. Then the next batch of rain arrives for Saturday, lingering across southern areas, potentially through much of Sunday as well. So a bit of a mixed weekend ahead. Bye-bye.
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0: Good morning. The Prime Minister is accused of turning the Labour Party into the welfare party.
1: Yes, we do everything to support our national security, but it can't come at the expense of social security.
2: Andy Burnham's staggering comments implying that he won't tackle the bloated welfare bill, causing widespread criticism.
0: Is it an admission that Labour values benefits over national security? And if the money isn't coming from the welfare bill, well, will the Prime Minister find the funds to spend 3.5% of GDP on defence by 2035?
2: Elsewhere today, the Met Police launch a criminal inquiry into Reform UK's donations. It's after a sting investigation exposed potential illicit foreign funding.
0: President Trump kicks off the Republicans' midterm campaign ahead of November's crucial elections.
3: Because if we lose, you're going to lose your border, you're going to lose your tax cuts, you're going to lose your safety and security, you're going to lose your wealth.
2: It looks like hundreds of thousands of passengers whose flights cancelled by air traffic control won't now receive compensation. Find out why shortly.
0: The women of Piddington appealed to the government to scrap plans to house illegal migrants in their small Oxfordshire hamlet.
4: To the women of Parliament.
5: We are the women of Piddington.
6: We are mothers.
7: We are grandmothers.
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11: We will be outnumbered.
12: And sport this morning were wins for Arsenal and Liverpool in the Champions League. In the Carabao Cup, Chelsea scored 6 second-half goals to beat Leeds. And the 21-year-old Brit, who's taking cycling by storm.
13: The rain in the west currently is likely to turn a bit heavier and push its way eastwards. Stick around to find out when it's going to affect you most.
0: It's just gone 6 o'clock. I'm Stephen Dixon.
2: I'm Ellie Costello, and this is GB News Breakfast.
0: Some new tech out this morning.
2: I know, I'm not sure how I feel about it. The foldable iPhone.
12: I thought of you straight away when I saw that. I did. I bet he's going to have one of those.
0: See, I love the tech, but with all of this, I know that if you love your Apple stuff, then you love it. But it's just, this foldable's been out for 7 years.
12: That's right, yeah.
0: And now they've just brought something that looks out that looks exactly like what Samsung's just brought.
12: This is the new iPhone, is it?
0: New foldable iPhone.
12: £1,500.
0: No.
12: Is it? It's more than that.
0: No. Well,
12: I thought it was 1500.
0: It's 2000. The starting price is £2,000.
2: It's extortionate. For a phone that I think looks old-fashioned.
0: Do you?
2: Yeah, I do.
0: It's a passport.
2: Yeah, it looks a bit clunky to me.
12: So to use it, then you use it like that, but then to write on it. Because you can use your iPencil.
0: It doesn't mention you can use your iPencil.
12: Apparently you can.
0: All right.
12: So yeah.
0: But
2: there you go.
0: Yeah.
2: I don't know if it's going to catch on.
12: That's what they said about the iPod.
0: Well, yeah.
12: You're not an Apple-y person, though, are you?
0: No.
12: See, I am, you see. Usually it's where you start the first computer or the first phone you had, and then you kind of stick with it all along.
0: Yeah.
12: Which has been the case with me.
0: £2,000, it's a lot of money.
2: That's extortionate, it's too much for a phone.
0: But anyway, we'll see, it'll be popular, you can guarantee it'll be popular.
12: Oh yeah.
0: But if you fancy one,
12: let's queue outside, they will, I bet
0: they will. Anyway, you've got to find the money to be able to buy that sort of thing, haven't you? And talking money, the Prime Minister has said that national security can't come at the expense of social security, as he was challenged over funding for defence.
2: But he did insist that Labour would honour Britain's NATO commitments.
1: Yes, we do everything to support our national security, but it can't come at the expense of social security. Having strong national security also depends upon having resilience in our communities. This side of the House will not be forced to choose between the two, and we will set out a plan to get to 3.5% by 2035 at the spending review.
0: Well, the Prime Minister also attacked Conservative proposals to cut housing benefits to pay for defence, warning it could push thousands of families into homelessness.
2: So, is the Prime Minister prioritising welfare over national security?
0: Let's talk to former newspaper editor David Wooding. David, good morning.
6: Good morning.
0: I mean, it was an extraordinary admission that he made. When he basically, if nothing else, he just ruled out the biggest area of potential funding for defence in the country.
6: Yeah, and a Prime Minister's first duty is to protect the security and safety of his citizens, and defence is right up there. And he said it in his own words, and I think he probably choked on them afterwards. And they're probably will be in Downing Street this morning wondering how they reverse on what he said, which is that I will never cut, and I will always put I'll never put national security before social security.
2: Well, they've already had to water down his comments, David, saying yesterday they insisted that Andy Burnham was committed to bringing down welfare, but they wouldn't put a timescale on it.
6: Well, there you
2: it's
6: go.
2: It's different to what he was saying
6: well,
2: yesterday.
6: Well, exactly, and it will, those words will haunt him. They will be like the phrase that will keep being regurgitated throughout his premiership now.
0: Yeah, it's extraordinary because obviously we've got the budget coming up in
6: October 28th.
0: Yeah, well, is that 6 weeks away now? And if nothing else, this does seem to really tie the hands of the new Chancellor, who, of course, has promised his movement on defence spending.
6: And, of course, you've got the double problem here because he's kicked them both into the long grass. So the welfare review won't be until next year. And we all know that Keir Starmer, he tried to cut a modest £5 billion.
2: Yeah.
6: And the Labour left won't let him. And this will add to the thought that Andy Burnham is being held in hock to the left of the Labour Party and to the unions, because everything he's doing is showing that he's.
0: But this is the one time he's got to be strong, isn't it? I mean, he's got the bounce. He could be really strong on this.
6: Well,
0: he will
6: never be more powerful. He's had about 6 or 7 weeks in power now, most of it during the recess. And the next 6 weeks are going to be tough. We're going to get the budget, the Labour Party conference, and then once you get towards Christmas, his popularity will have peaked, I would think, and all the myriad problems will start arising. Defence, welfare, the boats, everything else that he's got to deal with. And he's just told us exactly what he thinks. One MP said last night he's putting personal independence payment before defence investment plan, or PIP before DIP, which is another way of looking at it.
2: Well, that's the accusation, isn't it? And it reminds us all of those texts from Pat McFadden, which were revealed in those Mandelson files, describing his own party as looking at who they can tax in order to pay benefits to others. Yeah. There is this accusation that Labour is just the welfare party. That is the priority above everything else.
6: Well, that is exactly what this quotation has added fuel to that impression that Labour are basically there for the benefit claimers. And of course the left of the party will be rubbing their hands in glee because they had Ed Miliband the day before putting sanctions on Israel, which is another big totemic issue for them. And now we've got welfare being protected at the cost of defence.
0: Why have they not learned from the Starmer debacle, which it was, frankly, especially the manifesto commitments on tax, where they tied their hands, they created problems for themselves, and it seems like he's just repeated that.
6: Absolutely, and it seems to me, Stephen, that he's trying to push this one a little bit further down in hope that there will be some growth which will fund for both the benefits and the defence budget. But in the next hand, there's taxes are going to go up in the budget, undoubtedly, which will just stifle growth.
0: Yeah.
6: So he's going to be absolutely stymied on this one.
2: Yeah. Let us know what you think on this one. You will certainly have a view. gbnews.com/yoursay. David, thank you. We'll see you in the next hour.
0: Now, hundreds of thousands of passengers are unlikely to get compensation after air traffic control problems caused chaos at airports across the country.
2: Yes, the Transport Secretary told MPs yesterday she did not believe that the problems were unavoidable, but confirmed they were not caused by a cyber attack.
0: Well, so far, more than 330,000 passengers have been affected by this.
2: Well, joining us now, Simon Calder, friend of the programme and travel correspondent at The Telegraph. Good to see you, Simon. You were crossing over from France yesterday on a ferry, weren't you?
7: I was. Great and to got back us. To yet more turmoil. And I've just done the scores on the doors this morning. I'm afraid we have dozens more cancellations. There was quite a lot overnight, particularly Heathrow with British Airways, Gatwick and Luton with EasyJet. And today there's roughly 20 new cancellations, mostly British Airways in and out of Heathrow. EasyJet's got about 8 in and out of Gatwick, mostly to and from Spain. So still some disruption, but not on the scale that we have been seeing.
0: Why are they now saying there's no compensation for any of this?
7: Well, this was actually very clear from the word go. And I think there's almost a question of why did it take the government so long to say, you're not getting any actual cash compensation, everybody? Because it's completely clear that if air traffic control fails, then the airlines are going to be they're going to have to spend tens of millions of pounds rescuing people, paying for their hotels, paying for their meals. That's the duty of care, but they are not then going to be handing out hundreds of pounds to each passenger saying, sorry, you were delayed.
0: Because it's not their fault.
7: It's not their fault. And yet it took kind of 24 hours for the government to say, by the way, you're not getting any cash, as though this was some kind of surprise, whereas nobody in the aviation industry gave it the moment's thought. Well, of course they're not going to have cash compensation because the airlines have suffered enough already.
2: There's going to be big questions now, aren't there, Simon, about exactly what happened here? Because Heidi Alexander, the Transport Secretary, saying yesterday that this was avoidable.
7: Yeah, which was quite surprising, I found, in the sense that, we heard in a rare interview from Martin Rolfe, who's the chief executive of NATS, the National Air Traffic Service, yesterday, saying, it's very difficult doing air traffic control. And my goodness, it is. The people who work there are brilliant. They've got incredibly complex systems. So he was saying, it would probably turn out to be something we just hadn't thought about, or it wasn't, and that's what you get with complex systems. But in theory, of course, everything's avoidable. You'll remember the appalling August bank holiday shutdown. That was just down to one little line of code in a program, which meant that the main computer thought, oh, I don't like that, I'm going to shut down. And then this backup computer 20 seconds later said, oh, I don't like it either, I'll close down. And 300,000 people stranded. So there are most definitely questions about resilience of the system, but also about as you've been reporting on GB News, loads of people sleeping at airports. If we are going to tolerate a situation where this is going to happen and where it is going to result in the cancellation of thousands of flights, then you actually need to have thousands upon thousands of camp beds and other emergency gear at airports and nearby so that people can actually get a decent night's sleep, which is a bit not a great 21st century look.
0: No, it's not. I mean, that begs the question, how long till we're fully back to normal? And is there anything we can actually do realistically to try to stop this happening again?
7: Okay, in terms of getting back to normal, the flights, I mean, most of what we've seen, for instance, this morning from Brazil, from Hong Kong, flights not coming in because they didn't go out, and those will kind of be back on track. There will still be many thousands of people where they didn't intend to be because there simply hasn't been the room. And in future, maybe you look at even things like, the worst hit were Heathrow and Gatwick because they're completely overstretched, no slack in the system. Do we reduce the number of flights there? And ultimately, that's a call that the government has to make. But if you did that, it would put up fares and reduce costs. So personally, I'd be very much against that.
0: Mm. Okay. Simon, good to see you.
2: Thank you.
0: Thank you.
2: Now let's get a check on the weather with Alex Burkle.
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13: Hello, very good morning to you. I'm here with your GB News weather forecast from the Met Office. Whilst there is some fine weather around at the moment, especially in the east, we do have some wet weather that's making its way in. We already have that cloud, that rain across western parts, and it is gradually going to feed a bit further eastwards through the day. That being said, central eastern areas actually having a good deal of fine weather, some sunshine through this afternoon as well. It's just a wetter, windier story towards the north and west. Some heavy bursts of rain perhaps for northwest England, maybe South Scotland as well. Temperatures, well, they're going to be around maybe a little bit below average for the time of year, feeling warm enough in the east where we get some sunshine, less so towards the north and west with the cloud and that rain. Into the evening, and it stays pretty changeable across much of Scotland. Further rain at times coming through, could be a bit heavy at times, and there will always be the gusty winds that we need to watch out for as well. A similar story for Northern Ireland. You may see some sunshine breaking through, but I think it will be the burst of rain that most people notice. And then as we head further south across much of England and Wales, quite a cloudy end to the day, perhaps a zone of more persistent rain affecting parts of Wales and the West Country through this evening. But generally, the rain will be coming and going with some drier breaks in between. The system that's bringing all that wet weather is shifting eastwards. So overnight, we will see something a bit drier, also a bit clearer developing, or a bit towards the southeast, clinging onto the cloud and the rain. Relatively mild here, milder than last night here, but towards the north and west, still a bit fresh, a bit chilly perhaps in some places, with some clear skies developing. Through tomorrow, any lingering cloud and rain in the southeast, that should clear away through the morning. And then whilst it won't be totally dry, it is going to be brighter at times, some sunny breaks and a bit of rain here and there, but not as much as we're going to see through today. For most, by the end of the afternoon, it will be generally dry. And temperatures, well, they're going to be up a couple of degrees as well. Low to mid-20s. Bye-bye.
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17: Andoni Iraola has allayed fears over Bradley Barcola after the £123 million signing from Paris Saint-Germain hobbled off on the hour mark during Liverpool's Champions League victory against Atletico Madrid. "Just cramps with Bradley," Iraola said. "We are kind of rushing him a little bit. We wanted him there, but at the end we decided to say, give us what you have, then that's the most he has." The Frenchman, making his first Liverpool start since arriving from PSG, had squandered a golden chance shortly before Alexis McAllister thundered home from the edge of the area to seal Iraola's maiden Champions League triumph. That's the latest sport. 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
2: Welcome back to Breakfast. It's 90 minutes past six, and today marks 1 year since the death of Charlie Kirk.
0: Well, the Republican activist and close ally of President Trump was shot dead in front of a crowd of students last September.
2: Well, his suspected killer, Tyler Robinson, pleaded not guilty to murder last week after a judge ruled prosecutors could seek the death penalty.
0: Well, our chief US correspondent, Ben Leo, paid tribute.
20: Did it, everybody. I went to campus after campus, and you know, it was not easy work. It was very difficult.
21: 1 year ago, this was the scene of one of the most consequential acts of political violence in recent American history. Charlie Kirk came to speak to students, and he never left. And because this remains a criminal case, it's important to separate what is established from what is alleged and what remains unanswered. Charlie Kirk was just 18 when he helped establish Turning Points USA. What began as a conservative student organization grew into a major political operation, particularly among young Americans. Kirk became one of the most recognizable voices on the American right. He built his reputation on college campuses, often deliberately entering environments where conservative ideas were deeply contested. And his style was confrontational. His supporters, though, saw that as a strength, a willingness to challenge what they regarded as liberal orthodoxy. And his critics argued that his rhetoric could deepen an already polarized political culture. On September 10th, 2025, Charlie Kirk arrived here at Utah Valley University as part of his American comeback tour. He was taking questions from students, as he normally would, and one of the subjects under discussion was gun violence. Then came the shot. Kirk struck in the neck, taken from the scene for medical treatment, and subsequently pronounced dead.
22: We've just got some breaking news now from President Donald Trump that Charlie Kirk has been pronounced dead after that shooting in Utah.
21: I spoke to Greg Rogers, a former FBI agent and lecturer at the university.
23: It's talked about a lot because it was such a, I think, disturbing event. If you'd had to pick a university or a place where you'd have thought Charlie Kirk would have been safe speaking, it would have been Utah Valley University, incredibly conservative. He was such a huge proponent of free speech, it really makes the killing beyond ironic that it happened on a university where you should be able to, it's what they're for, you should be able to express your opinion.
21: Charlie Kirk's political influence cannot be measured simply by the number of people who watched him online or even attended his events. His importance was also organizational. He helped create a network of young conservatives all over America and indeed the world. That network didn't disappear when he died. In fact, it was emboldened. I spoke with Charlie Kirk's dear friend and colleague, Andrew Colvert, who worked closely with him on his podcast and at Turning Point USA.
24: I don't know that any of us know exactly how we're supposed to be feeling. You know, 1 year anniversaries or anniversaries in general have a way of kind of bringing back a lot of old emotions. Ultimately, they killed him because they hated him and he was wildly effective. One of the things that I took comfort in immediately after was knowing from the medical standpoint that essentially, you know, he blinked and he was with the Lord. You know, he did. I don't think he felt any pain. The doctors told us that it was an immediate, moment. And I'm grateful for that. There's some comfort in that. I really hope Charlie would be proud of the work that the team has done. And I look around the leadership at Turning Point, and I just think, you know, heroes.
21: And for me personally, having met Charlie for the first time in May 2025 when he came on my show in London, never would I have thought that just a few months later, after enjoying his company for the first time, the next time I saw him would be at his memorial service.
2: That's Ben Leo paying tribute there to Charlie Kirk. I think that leads us very fittingly on, doesn't it, to our daily reflection today.
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3: Hi, I'm Chris Tufnell, a vicar in the Church of England. Most of us know how quickly a disagreement can blow up. A careless remark, an unwise email, a perceived slight. And before long, others are involved, sides are being taken, and it's far bigger than it needed to be. It's tiring, isn't it? Jesus offers a wiser way. In ordinary day-to-day conflict, he says, before going to others to air your grievances about someone, go and speak to the person themselves. Try to resolve it directly. Listen well, speak humbly. And rather than trying to win the argument, try to win the person. Let the goal be getting back on good terms, clearing the air. And that may mean being prepared to forgive rather than get your own back. But that's not because Jesus doesn't take wrongdoing seriously. He does. It's not because he was never seriously wronged himself. He was. But because of the beauty and goodness of being willing to absorb the cost of someone's offense against you, rather than making them pay for it. How different our world might be, how different our own lives might be, if we were quicker to seek peace. Jesus said, "Blessed are the peacemakers." In this, as in all things, Jesus practiced what he preached. He came into the world not to condemn the world, but to save the world, John 3:17. We are the ones who truly have wronged God, yet he moved towards us. And at the cross, he absorbed the cost of our wrongdoing and offers forgiveness. That is where peacemaking begins, not with striving to do better, but with receiving the forgiveness that is offered to us.
0: That's our reflection this morning.
2: 26 minutes past six. President Donald Trump spoke for nearly 2 hours at the Republican National Convention in Dallas overnight, just ahead of those crucial midterm elections in November. Let's listen to what he had to say.
4: Because if we lose, you're going to lose your border. You're going to lose your tax cuts. You're going to lose your safety and security. You're going to lose your wealth. Our country is going through hell. You will be going through hell just like you did just 2 years ago. We went through hell. We were a laughing stock all over the world. We were laughing. They don't laugh at us anymore, do they?
0: Let's talk to U.S. political analyst Eric Hamm. I mean, it's interesting, Eric, because he's outlining there what would happen if they lose. He also outlined what would happen if they win, and he's promising every adult in the States $5,000.
5: Yeah, it's actually in violation of the U.S. Federal code. But again, it's what does the law mean when we're talking about President Donald Trump? This is his effort to try to energize his base and get the people excited. Right now, the president himself is underwater in that very state of Texas, a state that he won very handily in 2024. And we're seeing that a number of states that will determine the outcome of the balance of power in Washington right now look as though they are leaning towards the Democrats. So this is going to be a very difficult election for Republicans. And the hope is that this midterm convention that the president is putting on will be able to jolt many of those Republicans and independents to actually come back towards the president's party.
2: One thing was clear last night, Eric, is that this is still very much President Trump's party, isn't it? Huge questions now about how it's actually going to perform when his name isn't on the ballot. Even he was saying, pretend I'm on the ballot. There isn't this obvious successor, is there?
5: No, not at all. And you're absolutely right. Donald Trump still is, without question, the head of the Republican Party. Everyone knows that. And perhaps since the midterm elections in the immediate aftermath of 9/11, this will be the first midterm election that has been nationalized. And I think that speaks again to the sway and the way voters actually view President Donald Trump himself.
0: Yeah, he was a little bit tongue-in-cheek at times, wasn't he? I mean, he talked about renaming the Strait of Hormuz.
5: Well, he's always talked about that. In fact, it was just a week ago that he was saying that the United States actually controlled the Strait of Hormuz. We know that he has had these imperialistic aims for quite some time. We saw the post on Truth Social of the map of the region with Canada, Mexico, Greenland, and other places that the United States was now in control of. That is something that the president has certainly had ideas for. But of course, it's why the president is also losing much of that crucial base in many of those battleground states like Michigan and Ohio because of this trade war with Canada. The ongoing war in the Middle East is highly unpopular with gas prices on the rise, new tariffs on goods coming in from Canada. Many Americans, particularly in those states that the president is going to need to be victorious right now, many of those voters are actually moving away from this president and those candidates.
2: Okay, Eric Hamm, really good to see you this morning. Thank you for staying up for us. Really appreciate it.
0: Right, heading away in a moment. Paul has the sports news, but first, here's your travel update.
8: Good morning. This is the latest AI travel news from gbnews.com. The A30 is closed after the A395. The M42 is closed between junctions 5A and 6 in Solihull East. The M42 northbound has a collision between junctions 3 and 3A in Solihull East. The A42 northbound is closed at junction 14. The M1 southbound has an obstruction at junction 28 in Mansfield. In Scotland, the A78 between Dunlop Street and A8 Ratho Street is closed in both directions. And on the trains, Elizabeth Line, Great Western Railway and Heathrow Express services are reduced between London Paddington and Heathrow Terminal 5 or Reading. For more travel news, go to gbnews.com.
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2: Welcome back. It's sports time. Paul Coit's here with us. Morning.
1: Good morning. How are you?
2: Very well. Lots of football news.
1: There's a bit of football news. So I'm going to fly through these.
2: Yep.
1: Napoli 0, Arsenal 1. That's all I'm going to say. We'll leave it and we'll move on to the next one.
2: Did they celebrate with a pizza, do we know?
1: I don't know whether they did. They probably did. Because often...
2: I would hope so.
1: Well, you know, often they do have pizza after games.
2: Do they?
1: Yeah, the players, because...
2: Surprised they're allowed it.
1: Well, no, because of they use so many calories when they're playing, they have to then... And it happens with athletes as well. I don't know all the ins and outs, you know. I don't know why and how. But they do that, you know, they do. So they bring in loads of junk food, pizzas, straight into the dressing room afterwards, then to load up, is it the carbs or the calories or something?
2: Yeah. That sounds great.
1: So anyway, answer to your question... is probably. Arsenal, they dominated Napoli. Could have been a lot more than one. How many shots? 26 shots on goal.
6: Oh, wow.
1: Captain Martin Odegaard. I think we've got some pictures. Can we see them? Hopefully we'll be there. There we go. Declan Rice there on the right. But Martin Odegaard was the real star. And he's just been terrific. Great form. 4 goals from 5 games. He scored the winner as well. So a terrific win for them in Napoli. And they probably had pizza as well. Let's hear from Mikel Arteta, shall we? He's obviously going to be happy. Let's hear what he has to say.
7: Very, very happy. The way we attacked the game from the very first minute, the way we competed, the clarity that we had, how we had to attack them, how we had to disorganize them, the purpose, the quality, the amount of chances that we generated, for sure the game, the scoreline has to reflect a very different result. We will get there, because if we are a bit more precise, it should have been much bigger. But to do what we've done today in this stadium against this opponent is remarkable from the team.
1: We couldn't take our eyes off the chair, could we?
6: Big chair is in. It's like a throne.
1: It was like a throne.
2: It's like a gaming chair.
1: It's like a gaming throne.
2: Yeah.
6: What about Liverpool?
1: 2-1, beat Atletico Madrid yesterday. So they were 1-0 up, Atletico. Alexis McAllister. Now, Alexis McAllister, World Cup winner with Argentina. He didn't have a great season with Liverpool last year, and he was very sad. The words he was using yesterday, he was very sad that he wasn't offered a new contract to Liverpool like some other players. People are going, well, you've got to let your football do the talking, mister. Mm. But the thing is, he still had 2 years on the contract. So it's not like, oh, I've got no contract, what am I going to do? Still got 2 years left. But he plays like he did last night, then he won't have any problem at all. Scored the winner, so he was terrific. No problem there. £125 million signing. Bradley Barcola was injured, but according to the manager, it's just cramp and he's okay. And in the Carabao Cup or the EFL Cup or the League Cup, whatever you want to call it, Chelsea versus Leeds. Leeds were 2-0 up into the second half. Chelsea then brought the big guns on. Pedro Neto and Reece James and also Morgan Rogers. Chelsea then score 6 goals. Six goals in 40 minutes. Dominic Calvert-Lewin got one for Leeds towards the end, which makes the final score
6: 6-3.
1: 6-3 is the right answer.
2: What a game.
1: 9-goal thriller. What a game that was.
2: What a game.
1: So that was in the Carabao Cup. A little bit about the US Open as well. Now, we're a bit... we could be a little late on this because this came in late yesterday morning. But Carlos Alcaraz, let's have a look at this. Carlos Alcaraz was beaten by American Ben Shelton, who could be a good tip to win the US Open, you know. Now that Alcaraz, who's the champion, is gone, and there's no Yannick Sinner because he's injured. This went 5 sets, 6-7, 6-1, 6-3, 1-6, 7-6. But the point I want to make is that the match started at 11:05 p.m.
6: That was crazy.
1: Isn't it crazy?
2: Middle of the night.
1: It ended at 3:33 in the morning.
6: Yeah.
1: Now, there were arguments about Australian Open doing this. See, they don't do it in Wimbledon because of the residents. They can't play that late. But would you stay up?
6: It's too much, I think.
1: 3:33, it's probably a work day for most people as well.
2: We'd have to get to work, wouldn't we?
1: Exactly. Just doesn't make sense.
6: Doesn't. Can I have a quick look at the Vuelta before we go? And bright and shiny new hope.
1: Yeah, I know you like a bit of cycling.
6: Yeah.
1: So this guy, 21-year-old Matthew Brennan, let's have a look at him in La Vuelta, which is like your Tour de France of Spain. It's called La Vuelta de España. Aviva España. There they are. That's it. Beautiful. That's in Seville, by the way. He's from Darlington. They call him the Bin Man, is his nickname.
6: Oh, really?
1: Do you know why he's called the Bin Man?
6: No.
1: Because when he was young, you'd never guess this, while he was cycling, they used to use a wheelie bin as a finish point. Oh. So, and he always used to win, so they'd call him the Bin Man. Oh. I prefer the other nickname, which is the Darlington Dynamo, which is a bit better than the Bin Man. But he's an amazing sprinter. Now, this is his fifth stage win in La Vuelta. So 21 years old. He has broken a record for the most stage wins in a major race in a Grand Tour in his debut as well, as his debut year. So for the future, I mean, he really is some prospect. Yeah. Ends in Granada on Sunday.
6: Right.
1: So it'll be another stage.
13: Which is another beautiful city.
1: Yeah. Yeah. Lovely. Now for him in the Tour de France next year, which, by the way, does begin in this country.
6: Oh, does it?
1: Yeah, yeah.
6: Oh, I didn't know that was happening.
13: Very good. Thanks, Corey T.
1: Pleasure.
6: Right, time for the giveaway now. It's a great, great prize. It's worth £110,000. Here are the details.
14: It's the big one. Your chance to win £110,000 in prizes. 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
15: 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UK only. Entrance must be 18 or over. Lines close at 4 p.m. on the 23rd of October. We may call the winner live after all entry routes have closed. Please check the closing time if listening or watching on demand. Good luck.
13: Yes, good luck. Now, do stay with us. We are going through the newspapers next with Norman Baker and Anna Firth. Morning, you two. Chat to you in just a second.
6: First, so, here's a European forecast.
17: Ready to soak up that holiday sunshine?
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20: Whilst there's some largely dry weather to come tomorrow across western parts of Europe, further east it's a different story with some heavy thundery rain. Like I said, for much of Spain, Portugal, it's looking largely fine, pleasantly warm if not hot at times as well. Though further east for parts of Italy, Croatia, Austria, some intense rain. Could see 100-150 millimetres in just a day or so, perhaps more than a month's worth of rain over a couple of days. So that's likely to cause some impacts with more fine weather in other places.
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2: Welcome back to Breakfast. It's 6:45. Should we have a look at the newspaper front pages?
6: The Telegraph leads on the Prime Minister's decision to hand mayors the power to set a tourist tax.
2: The Daily Mail reports on Andy Burnham's admission in PMQs yesterday that he won't cut benefits in order to boost the defence budget.
6: The Times headlines the news: the Met Police have launched a criminal investigation into Reform UK's donations.
2: And lastly, The Sun today revealing that one of PC Andrew Harper's killers is also a convicted sex offender.
6: All right, let's go through some of those with former Lib Dem Minister Norman Baker and former Conservative MP Anna Firth. Good morning to you both. Anna, let's start with the Mail, should we? And what they're calling the Welfare Party.
16: Well, I mean, this is just the most extraordinary story. I mean, this moment is going to come back to haunt the Prime Minister, because he actually said yesterday, live in PMQs, the words that national security can't come at the expense of social security. That's exactly what the Mail has put. You know, it's not spin. Those are exactly the words he said. And, of course, the exact opposite is the case. We cannot fund our defence forces unless we cut security. By the end of this decade, the security budget is going to gone up by the whole defence budget. That's just the rise in the security budget. So unless we get welfare under control, we can't fund defence. And defending the realm is the very first duty of any government. And this Prime Minister is showing us all, not only does he not understand that, he's not actually going to defend our country.
18: Well, let's look at the economics of the government. There are three areas of expenditure which really matter. This is the only three areas. Debt repayments, one. The NHS is the second one. The welfare is the third one. Nothing else matters very much in terms of the big picture. Now, if you wanted to increase your defence budget, which we have to do, you have to look at one of those three areas. You can't touch debt repayment. That's not inside our control. So you can't really do the NHS very quickly, and people wouldn't like that. So you do have to look at welfare, which has been ballooning in recent years. So he's unwise to say this. I like Andy Burnham. I met him when I was in government and so on. He's a nice man, but you know, he wants to please everybody. Yeah. And at some point, you've got to take some difficult decisions.
2: Well, it's very interesting, I think, Downing Street's intervention on this one. Yesterday, they insisted that Andy Burnham was committed to bringing down welfare, but they wouldn't put a timescale on it. So perhaps rowing back a little bit on Andy Burnham's comments in PMQs.
16: Well, the trouble is, as I say, these are the, this is the comment that the Prime Minister actually said. It's like that moment in a love story where a husband turns around and says, "Oh, I never loved you anyway." The truth suddenly comes out, and what he's actually saying is what he actually believes, and it's he's bonkers.
6: Well, it was a clever play on words, so he thought he was being clever. He was talking about national security and social security. But do we know he actually believes that? Because, as you say, he can't afford to actually hamper himself in that way.
16: If you were getting to the stage now where...

0: first thing it says is the first duty of the government is to defend the country. Yeah. I just don't agree with you, Norman, when you say that actually the only three things that count are debt, interest, NHS, and welfare. Defence has got to come first.
1: No, no, no, you misunderstand me. I'm talking about the size of the budgets. They're the three large budgets, which if you're going to make some savings, you've got to come from one of those three budgets. The budgets for the defence, the budgets for the Ministry of Justice, for environment, are all pretty small beer. That's what I meant by that.
0: Yeah, but the debt interest that we are paying now every single year is more than the entire defence budget.
1: Yes, I know.
0: In fact, it's double the defence budget. That is a disaster for our country, and that's why you've got countries like Argentina suddenly circling the Falklands Islands, because they can see that we are weak on defence and we have a weak Prime Minister who will not stand up for our armed forces, and he proved it. He absolutely proved it yesterday. I mean, honestly, I've called him the candy floss Prime Minister. You know, I mean, he really is. I mean, it's all spin.
1: We'll have to wait for the budget, because I think John Healey is chanced to have different ideas on this. John Healey, let's remember, when he was Defence Secretary, was very keen to push up defence spending. He's now in a position where he can do so, and I think he will do so. And it may be embarrassing for Andy Burnham, but I think the Chancellor will have the last say on this matter.
0: But where is the money going to come from?
2: Well, it might come from tax rises, that we don't know. Meanwhile, Norman, in the Telegraph, there are going to be more taxes, tourist taxes.
1: Well, this is an optional tax for mayors. It's not a mandatory tax. And it follows.
3: They'll apply it, won't they?
1: And it follows. Well, they may do apply. I mean, it's a matter of assessment of what the market will stand. It's capitalism, if you like. If you look at what happens in other countries like France and Germany, these things already exist, tourist taxes. And typically, they're about £2 or £3 a night for a place you stay in. And I think they also apply in Edinburgh, because Scotland already introduced this policy, so I don't think there's been a revolution from that. You know, if a local mayor decides to impose a massive tax, then people won't come to their city, so it's not sensible to do that. So, but I think the idea of having a small increment, as an option for a mayor is probably no bad thing.
0: I'm sorry. I mean, I think this is another absolutely terrible move. The hospitality sector is absolutely on its knees. I remember after the first Labour budget, going out in Southend and being told by club and restaurant after the other that the triple whammy of the Chancellor putting up national insurance, business rates and the national minimum wage coming in was absolutely destroying their business and destroying jobs.
2: Is this going to have an impact? Is it really? I get your point, but it doesn't stop us going to places abroad and you just pay it.
0: No, but it's not. To get jobs for young people, we've got a million young people are not in employment, training
2: or
0: education.
2: Well, this is going to affect that.
0: Yes, because the hospitality sector is where young people generally start their jobs.
2: Yeah, but they're not.
0: The point is that if we're putting up prices, if we are making our sectors less competitive, we want to be bringing down taxes.
2: But is it though? Because it doesn't affect all. It doesn't stop us from going. How many people do you know that say, I'm not going to stay in Paris because I've got to pay a tourist tax on my hotel room? It's added onto the bill.
0: They're probably not even
2: aware of it.
0: But it's going to put the prices up.
2: By a couple of
0: marginally. And it's going to give the mayors, it's not marginally at the moment, maybe, but the power they've been given is unlimited. How about giving mayors powers to actually cut some of the taxes on our businesses?
1: To be fair, the Prime Minister has done that, for example, on pubs. So it is going in the other direction in some regards. And look, I mean, if you're going to pay £67 for a hotel room on 65, no one's going to change our policy on that. No one's going to change our behaviour on that.
3: Anna, we've got 1 minute left, so tell us, how many texts do students send to their mum in 1 year?
0: Apparently, they are sending 528 text messages a year asking for help. And some of the messages are quite funny. How do I know if chicken is cooked? But on the other hand, they're very practical, because you don't want young people cooking chicken badly. My son once did that, and he was ill for days afterwards. And some of them are sort of quite encouraging, actually. You know, can you look at my CV? What do I wear to a job interview? You know, I mean, they should know, but you know, at least that shows they're looking for work.
2: Yes, I think it's all perfectly all right, all that. All right, you two, thanks very much indeed. We'll see you later.
3: Here's your weather.

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1: Hello, very good morning to you. I'm here with your GB News weather forecast from the Met Office. Whilst there is some fine weather around at the moment, especially in the east, we do have some wet weather that's making its way in. We already have that cloud, that rain across western parts, and it is gradually going to feed a bit further eastwards through the day. That being said, central eastern areas actually having a good deal of fine weather, some sunshine through this afternoon as well. It's just a wetter, windier story towards the north and west. Some heavy bursts of rain perhaps for northwest England, maybe South Scotland as well. Temperatures, well, they're going to be around maybe a little bit below average for the time of year, feeling warm enough in the east where we get some sunshine, less so towards the north and west with the cloud and that rain. Into the evening, and it stays pretty changeable across much of Scotland. Further rain at times coming through, could be a bit heavy at times, and there will always be the gusty winds that we need to watch out for as well. A similar story for Northern Ireland. You may see some sunshine breaking through, but I think it will be the burst of rain that most people notice. And then as we head further south across much of England and Wales, quite a cloudy end to the day, perhaps a zone of more persistent rain affecting parts of Wales and the West Country through this evening. But generally, the rain will be coming and going with some drier breaks in between. The system that's bringing all that wet weather is shifting eastwards. So overnight, we will see something a bit drier, also a bit clearer developing, or a bit towards the southeast, clinging onto the cloud and the rain. Relatively mild here, milder than last night here, but towards the north and west, still a bit fresh, a bit chilly perhaps in some places, with some clear skies developing. Through tomorrow, any lingering cloud and rain in the southeast, that should clear away through the morning. And then whilst it won't be totally dry, it is going to be brighter at times, some sunny breaks and a bit of rain here and there, but not as much as we're going to see through today. For most, by the end of the afternoon, it will be generally dry. And temperatures, well, they're going to be up a couple of degrees as well. Low to mid-20s. Bye-bye.
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3: Good morning. 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The M4 westbound is closed between junctions 8 and 10 in Maidenhead, and the M42 is closed between junctions 5A and 6 in Solihull East. The M42 northbound is also affected by a collision between junctions 3 and 3A in Solihull East. In Scotland, the A78 between Dunlop Street and A8 Ratho Street is closed in both directions. And on the trains, Elizabeth Line, Great Western Railway and Heathrow Express services are facing major disruption between London Paddington and Heathrow terminals and Reading until 10 comes, with all lines closed and delays of up to 60 minutes. For more travel news, go to gbnews.com.
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6: 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Entrance must be 18 or over. Lines close at 4 p.m. on the 23rd of October. Please check the closing time if listening or watching on demand. 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
8: Good morning. The Prime Minister is accused of turning the Labour Party into the welfare party.
9: Yes, we do everything to support our national security, but it can't come at the expense of social security.
10: Andy Burnham's staggering comments implying he won't tackle the bloated welfare bill, causing widespread criticism.
8: Is it an admission that Labour values benefits over national security? And if the money isn't coming from the welfare bill, well, will they find the funds to spend 3.5% of GDP on defence by 2035?
10: Elsewhere today, the Met Police launch a criminal inquiry into Reform UK's donations. It's after a sting investigation exposed potential illicit foreign funding.
8: President Trump kicks off the Republicans' midterm campaigns ahead of November's crucial elections.
11: Because if we lose, you're going to lose your border, you're going to lose your tax cuts, you're going to lose your safety and security, you're going to lose your wealth.
10: It looks like hundreds of thousands of passengers whose flights were cancelled by the air traffic control meltdown this week won't receive compensation. Find out why shortly.
8: The women of Piddington appealed to the government to scrap plans to house migrants in their small Oxfordshire hamlet.
12: To the women of Parliament.
13: We are the women of Piddington.
14: We are mothers.
15: We are grandmothers.
16: We are widows.
17: We are workers.
18: We are worried.
19: We will be outnumbered.
10: The people of Gibraltar come together to celebrate their unique identity this Gibraltar National Day.
20: Well, happy National Day from here in Gibraltar. The flags and the bunting are lining the street, and pretty soon, in a few hours' time, thousands of people will too as they celebrate their special day.
21: And sport this morning, well, wins for Arsenal and Liverpool in the Champions League last night. In the Carabao Cup, or the League Cup, or whatever you want to call it, EFL Cup, Chelsea scores 6 second-half goals to beat Leeds. And the 21-year-old Brit, who's taking cycling by storm.
1: The rain in the west currently is likely to turn a bit heavier and push its way eastwards. Stick around to find out when it's going to affect you most.
8: It's just gone 7 o'clock. I'm Stephen Dixon.
10: I'm Ellie Costello, and this is GB News Breakfast. You love Gibraltar, don't you?
8: Yeah. Happy National Day,
10: happy
8: all the Gibraltarians
10: Day.
8: Watching this morning. Yeah, it's a great
10: place.
8: There
10: are a lot.
8: Yeah,
10: it's GB News.
8: It's like a proper little slice of England.
21: It is. It's an amazing place.
8: Yeah.
10: Have you not been? I would like to. It's on my list.
21: You look out for the monkeys, though. Monkeys on the rock.
8: Oh, yeah.
10: So you're not great with monkeys.
21: They're cheeky monkeys.
10: They really are,
8: yeah.
21: Yeah, you've got to be
8: got to keep your windows closed. If you stay in the Rock Hotel,
21: yes.
8: You've got to keep your windows closed when you're not there, otherwise the monkeys will come in.
10: See, I'm not mad on monkeys. I think they're a bit unpredictable.
8: Oh, no, I like
10: them. They're a bit grabby.
21: When we went to, I think it was Woburn. My son Joe was a little boy. He got so angry because we went through and then they started ripping, you know, they taking the aerial and the stuff.
8: Oh, yeah.
21: I had all this damage to my car. And I still remember Joe looking out the window and he was so mad. He was this little kid and he's gone, "You naughty monkeys." He was so angry with these monkeys. And this is what I expect maybe Jackie's going to be like.
10: Well, maybe.
21: Because they all like Jack, won't they, these monkeys?
8: Oh, they'll be all over him.
21: They will be. Yeah.
8: They'll be all over
21: Could
8: him.
21: Could we say him, tell him to be around the rock near the monkeys? Is that possible?
10: I think we should send him. Yeah.
8: They always do massive things. You know, they're not short of getting a bit of publicity in Gibraltar. They opened a walk, like a sort of a glass bridge thing called the Skywalk.
21: Right.
8: And they got Luke Skywalker.
10: Oh, wow.
21: Did they?
8: Yeah. It's only about, well, I don't know, 5 years ago or something, yeah.
21: Goodness.
10: That's cool.
8: That's a brilliant place. Mm.
10: Well, I think this is Jack's third National Day in Gibraltar.
8: Is it?
10: Yeah, I think so. We'll have to double check when he comes up.
8: All right.
10: But he's having a great time. He loves it.
8: I'd love to. I keep saying every year we need to do the breakfast show from out there.
21: But I think so.
10: Jack, we're going to come crash the party next year.
8: But yeah, they don't want to buy us all the tickets. There you go.
10: I reckon if you ask them nicely.
8: We'll try.
10: That can be your homework.
8: Anyway, though, enjoy. If you're out there, send us a message. It'd be great to hear from you this morning.
10: Now let's have a look at our top story this morning. The Prime Minister, Andy Burnham, has said national security can't come at the expense of social security, as he was challenged over funding for defence.
8: He did insist Labour would honour Britain's NATO commitments.
9: Yes, we do everything to support our national security, but it can't come at the expense of social security. Having strong national security also depends upon having resilience in our communities. This side of the House will not be forced to choose between the two, and we will set out a plan to get to 3.5% by 2035 at the spending review.
10: Well, meanwhile, the Prime Minister also attacked Conservative proposals to cut housing benefits to pay for defence, warning it could push thousands of families into homelessness.
8: So, is the Prime Minister really prioritising welfare over our national security?
10: Well, let's speak now to former newspaper editor David Wooding. Very good morning to you,
14: morning.
10: David. He'll do anything for defence, but he won't do that.
14: Yes, and these words will be repeated and regurgitated throughout his premiership now, I reckon, because he really has let the cat out of the bag now, that and it will give the Conservatives and Reform the opportunity to keep branding Labour the welfare party.
8: Mm-hmm. Yeah, it is an extraordinary thing that he said. After, I mean, a lot of these things are scripted for PMQs. They have little phrases and things already. Do you think this was pre-prepared?
14: It does sound like a soundbite. You remember Tony Blair, the hand of history is on our shoulder. We always remember those quotes. And it sounds to me like somebody scripted this, because it's got a bit of a ring to it. National security can't come at the expense of social security. But did he know what he was saying? Because the gasp from Kemi Badenoch, the Conservative leader, across the dispatch box.
8: Well, it was a gift to her.
14: I can't believe you've just said that. Yeah, it was an own goal.
8: Yeah.
14: And there was a little bit of rowing back on his part. Yeah, he started shuffling papers, looking for something else to say, to try and probably realising in the back of his head that he'd made a bit of a gaffe here.
10: It also doesn't make any sense, does it? Because if we don't have any national security, then there would be no social security. That's got to come first.
14: Absolutely. Well, national security is the first duty of any prime minister, to make sure that the citizens of the country are safe. And we know there's myriad threats now, China, Russia, the Middle East, anything can crop up at any given time.
10: Argentina and the Falklands.
14: Absolutely, we've got that going on. We don't have a navy anymore. So last week I was contrasting the number of ships we have now. When Margaret Thatcher sent some over 100 ships out there, I mean, a lot of them were Royal Naval ships. Now we've only got about 12 or 13 we could send out if the need arose.
8: I mean, the problem is, he's already proved, hasn't he, that he wants to kick things into the long grass a little bit. I mean, the spending pledge of 3.5% by 2035 and not being prepared to at least say that you are honouring 3% by 2030 does indicate that we're not going to see anything happen soon, which is exactly the opposite of what the experts say.
14: Absolutely. And he said, when he came into power, Andrew Burnham said, I'm not going to kick cans down the road. He said it on social care. I'm not going to kick this can down the road. And we can hear the clatter of cans down the road. Welfare's not going to happen till next year. Budget's not there. The budget for defence isn't going to happen till next year. Mm. They've both been kicked into not the long grass, but the medium grass.
10: What are we now? 5 weeks, 6 weeks from the budget?
14: Budget, yes.
10: Has he backed John Healey into a corner?
14: Well, invariably, taxes are going to have to go up, because the only area, as Norman was saying earlier, where you can cut taxes, the biggest thing is the welfare budget. We're spending £333 billion a year on welfare, and it's going to go up to £407 billion by the end of the decade. Yeah. You know, in July, the month for which we last have figures, we spent £30 billion on welfare, and that was a £2 billion rise on the previous month.
8: Is that going to be his answer to this, then, do we think? Not actually cutting welfare, but stopping an increase
14: increase.
8: So therefore, he can spend less than we were expecting, but still stick to his word about not cutting the welfare bill.
14: Well, he could do that, but that's not going to get us out of the hole, because our debt, which is now $3 trillion, rose by $1.8 billion in July. So most of all of that was going on to fund the extra £2 billion in welfare payments.
8: Mm. Yeah. That's a depressing picture, isn't it? David, thanks very much indeed. Good to see you.
10: Nicholas being such saying, what's going to happen to John Healey? Is he going to have to resign again?
8: Wow. It's going to be very interesting what he says in the budget on the 28th of October.
10: It is.
8: It's got to get round this problem somehow. Mm. But if it does mean increased taxes, that means lower growth. It stymies growth, which is then a problem because they're reliant on growth. But we need more growth in this country.
10: Mm. Exactly. Keep your views coming in. gbnews.com/yoursay.
8: Now, hundreds of thousands of passengers are unlikely to get compensation after air traffic control problems cause chaos at airports across the country.
10: Well, the Transport Secretary told MPs yesterday that she believed the problems were avoidable, but confirmed they were not caused by a cyber attack.
8: Well, so far, more than 330,000 people have been affected.
10: Well, joining us now, Simon Calder, travel correspondent at The Telegraph. Very good morning to you, Simon. First of all, how's it looking out there this morning?
0: Okay, we have rather more cancellations than you would expect on a normal Thursday, which is a busy old day for air travel. We've got a couple of cancellations inbound from Brazil and Hong Kong on British Airways. They are simply flights which didn't get away on Tuesday night because of all the problems that we saw then. Lots of delays last night, about a dozen cancellations on British Airways at Heathrow, and indeed coming into Gatwick and Luton on EasyJet, though the two worst affected airlines. This morning, British Airways about 20 cancellations, so that's going to affect maybe 4,000 or 5,000 people, and EasyJet half a dozen or so again at Gatwick and Luton, mostly affecting flights to Spain. Anybody who is on there, there's probably a good chance that you will be flown today. But of course, still, you mentioned 330,000 people had their travel plans torn up. A lot of those are still waiting and sitting in various airports or near them around Europe and the world.
8: That's going to have cost presumably tens of millions to the airlines themselves.
0: Yes, so when this last happened, we talked about it then, August bank holiday 2023, that cost up to £100 million in care costs for the airlines. I can't see that it's going to be significantly less than that because they are absolutely obliged to pay for people's hotels. And look, I was seeing in places like Mallorca, prices soaring to about £500 a night. Mm. And the airlines now begin the incredibly long, complicated process. Just cancelling one flight, that's probably going to trigger about 100 claims, which all have to be verified, paid out, discussed. We're not paying for your drinks. You know, we are going to pay for your meals and so on. That's going to cost them millions more just in processing that. And in the past few minutes, the boss of Wizz Air in the UK, Yvonne Moynihan, has said this is completely unacceptable. And she very specifically said this problem of air traffic control failures is unique to the UK. It doesn't happen elsewhere in Europe, which is rather contradicting what the boss of National Air Traffic Service, NATS, said yesterday. So the airline's furious. But as you say, nobody's going to get any compensation.
10: So why aren't people going to get compensation, Simon?
0: Because it's not the airline's fault. And it's slightly bizarre that the message from the Transport Secretary is it's unlikely. I can't find any airline which is going for a moment to contemplate giving out cash compensation on top of reimbursing people. So air passenger rights rules, you've got duty of care. They've got to give you that money to cover your costs. But extra compensation on top, absolutely no chance because it's not their fault. There will be some airlines where in some circumstances there was a technical problem which gets camouflaged by that. But so that's a bit of a win for the airlines. But overall, it's a huge loss.
8: Boss of Wizz Air, that's interesting, actually. Does that mean, are we going to have to look at our systems?
0: Well, of course, because this simply cannot happen. It's crucial national infrastructure. And the idea of, it's a 5 hour shutdown. Yet it has such terrible impacts. It's a fact of life because of the overstretched aviation system we've got. Heathrow and Gatwick, no slack in the system. When things start to go wrong, they unravel, and literally it takes days, which is why we've got cancellations still today, to get things, planes, pilots, passengers, where they need to be.
2: Okay.
10: Simon, thank you for making sense of it all for us. Thank you.
8: Right, coming up to 15 minutes past seven, let's have a look at some other key stories this morning.
10: Mayors across England are set to get the power to impose a tourist tax on overnight stays in a move that could make holidays more expensive. The government says the new levy would give local leaders money to reinvest in their areas.
8: The Metropolitan Police has launched a criminal investigation into Reform UK over allegations the party broke donation laws. Detectives are examining whether illegal foreign funding was arranged to pay for political polling following an undercover report by Channel 4 News. Reform UK says it denies any wrongdoing and will fully cooperate.
10: Apple has unveiled its first foldable iPhone in the biggest redesign of the device in almost two decades. Analysts say it marks a major gamble for the tech giant as it tries to revive slowing iPhone sales.
8: Now, the government has defended its decision to ban imports from Israeli settlements in the West Bank.
10: The Foreign Minister, Ed Miliband, said the UK could not simply stand by because we feared Israeli reaction.
8: Well, Israel's Foreign Minister accused the British government of working against his country, with President Trump announcing he plans to speak to Benjamin Netanyahu about the issue.
10: Well, let's speak now to our national reporter, Charlie Peters, who joins us live now from Tel Aviv. Very good morning to you, Charlie. What has the response in Israel been to Britain's decision on this?
15: Well, good morning to you both. Yes, I think actually Israeli ministers and the government were perhaps surprised by the extent not only of the sanctions imposed, but also the language used by the Foreign Secretary, Ed Miliband, in that common statement, and the broader statements being made by government ministers as well. It's being described here in the press in Israel as something of an intelligence diplomatic failure. They didn't anticipate the strength of those sanctions being imposed, and also some of the words about ethnic cleansing being put out by ministers. But there has also been those countermeasures being put forward by the Israelis. We saw a ban on 12 parliamentarians unable to come to Israel now, the closing of the British consulate in Jerusalem as well. We've been speaking to Israelis since we got here last night, and most of them are saying, look, this doesn't really affect our day-to-day lives. Plenty of Israelis have very strong views, of course, as you'd expect, on the actions of settlers and Israelis in the West Bank. So it's by no means a unified opposition even to what the government is doing in Britain, but big questions about the effectiveness of sanctions. Also some questions about the timing ahead of the High Holy Days here in Israel. Jewish New Year, Rosh Hashanah is this weekend as well. But to get a bit more of a local insight, let's speak now to Roy Schwartz, a businessman. Roy, thank you so much for joining us here on GB News. What has been the reaction that you've had to these sanctions and the measures imposed by the British government?
22: I mean, personally, I was extremely surprised. It came out of nowhere. It feels very politically motivated. It feels that the UK government, Labour Party in power, is kowtowing to the Islamists, to the left-wing, progressive, worst parts of the Labour Party, and this is the result, especially coming just now before the beginning of the High Holidays. It does seem like a slap in the face to Israelis.
15: And right, some people here have been saying, look, Israelis do have a problem with the actions of settlers in the West Bank, that actually this is by no means an issue that Israelis aren't talking about themselves, but are questioning how effective sanctions will be. What do you think the actual impact of that move will be, or is it just gesture politics?
22: Well, I think it's mainly gesture politics. I think the main losers of this at the end of the day will be the British public, will be the UK. You know, you refer to settlers, but settlers at the end of the day are regular people. So this is an issue of crime that is happening locally. I mean, I don't think that many Israelis have an opinion on the rates of crime in Manchester or London. When the UK end up tying specific crime, as you call it, settler violence, be it as it may, into a whole political issue, I think we've passed the point of no return on this front.
15: Do you fear for the British-Israeli relationship, and also just more broadly, the relationship between Israel and many European countries and Canada at this time? Is there a sense here that maybe Israel is starting to run out of friends?
22: I think that sense does exist. It has felt now for a while that Israel, along with the US, are in it alone. It feels, I think, to the majority of the Israeli public, like the public in the West and UK, Western governments in general, are a bit asleep at the wheel. I mean, things keep on happening in the West, and whether it be Islamist terrorism and the rise of the progressive left, and people seem to be asleep at the wheel.
15: Okay. Roy Schwartz, thank you very much for your time this morning.
2: Thank you very much.
15: And so you've heard the perspective there of Roy. It's a very common perspective we've heard here in Israel over the last day or so as well, that people, a lot of them seeing these actions being taken by the Labour government as gesture politics. Plenty of others saying, actually, one lady on our flight yesterday agreeing with the decision, herself Israeli, saying, look, action needs to be taken. And if the Israeli government isn't going to do it, perhaps some pressure externally will get them over the line. So we shall see how this plays out domestically here in Israel. There is an election coming up next month, and that's been one of the main criticisms actually made of the Labour government. This could be potentially seen as interfering in domestic politics. Could be very useful for the Prime Minister Benjamin Netanyahu. He can say, look, the whole world is against us and you need to rely on a strong leader like me who has speaks very clear English, perfect English, and can engage with the rest of the world. That's the argument that we expect his side will be putting forward now. But we'll be taking plenty more perspectives here in Tel Aviv. Later, we'll also be going to the West Bank here on GB News to speak with businesses that will be affected, including the hundreds of thousands of Palestinians employed in the West Bank, many of them by Israeli businesses, businesses that now could be facing sanctions from the British government. It's tens of millions of pounds in trade over the $6 billion or so that the British-Israeli trade agreement enjoys. That could be a big impact on them as well. We'll be covering this throughout the day here on GB News.
10: Okay, Charlie, thank you so much. We'll talk to you again in the 9 o'clock hour. Thank you.
3: Right, it's 21 minutes past seven, and it's time for a look at the weather with Alex.
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1: Hello. Good morning to you. I'm here with your GB News weather forecast from the Met Office. Whilst there is some fine weather around at the moment, especially in the east, we do have some wet weather that's making its way in. We already have that cloud, that rain across western parts, and it is gradually going to feed a bit further eastwards through the day. That being said, central eastern areas actually having a good deal of fine weather, some sunshine through this afternoon as well. It's just a wetter, windier story towards the north and west. Some heavy bursts of rain perhaps for northwest England, maybe south Scotland as well. Temperatures, well, they're going to be around maybe a little bit below average for the time of year, feeling warm enough in the east where we get some sunshine, less so towards the north and west with the cloud and that rain. Into the evening, and it stays pretty changeable across much of Scotland. Further rain at times coming through, could be a bit heavy at times, and there will always be the gusty winds that we need to watch out for as well. A similar story for Northern Ireland. You may see some sunshine breaking through, but I think it will be the burst of rain that most people notice. And then as we head further south across much of England and Wales, quite a cloudy end to the day, perhaps a zone of more persistent rain affecting parts of Wales and the West Country through this evening. But generally, the rain will be coming and going with some drier breaks in between. The system that's bringing all that wet weather is shifting eastwards. So overnight, we will see something a bit drier or also a bit clearer developing, albeit towards the southeast, clinging onto the cloud and the rain. Relatively mild here, milder than last night here, but towards the north and west, still a bit fresh, a bit chilly perhaps in some places, with some clear skies developing. Through tomorrow, any lingering cloud and rain in the southeast, that should clear away through the morning. And then whilst it won't be totally dry, it is going to be brighter at times, some sunny breaks and a bit of rain here and there, but not as much as we're going to see through today. For most, by the end of the afternoon, it will be generally dry. And temperatures, well, they're going to be up a couple of degrees as well. Low to mid-20s. Bye-bye.
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10: Now, do you stay with us still to come? Jack Carson is in Gibraltar for their National Day. Morning, Jack.
20: Well, happy National Day from here in Gibraltar. The final preparations getting underway because here in a few hours' time in Casemate Square where we are, there are going to be thousands of people celebrating being of overseas British territory and ultimately Gibraltar's right to self-determination. Stay with us after the break.
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23: Andoni Iraola has allayed fears over Bradley Barcola after the £123 million signing from Paris Saint-Germain hobbled off on the hour mark during Liverpool's Champions League victory against Atletico Madrid. Just cramps with Bradley, Iraola said. We are kind of rushing him a little bit. We wanted him there, but at the end we decided to say, give us what you have, then that's the most he has. The Frenchman, making his first Liverpool start since arriving from PSG, had squandered a golden chance shortly before Alexis McAllister thundered home from the edge of the area to seal Iraola's maiden Champions League triumph. That's the latest sport. For more, go to gbnews.com.
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3: Now, happy National Day if you're watching in Gibraltar this morning.
26: Of which there are lots of GB News viewers and fans, apparently.
3: Great place in Gibraltar.
26: Yeah, I've never been. It's on my list. Well, it commemorates the 1967 referendum where citizens chose to remain under British sovereignty.
3: Well, lucky old Jack Carson is right in the heart of Gibraltar in Casemate Square for us this morning.
20: Thank you very much. Good morning to you both. Well, the final preparations are getting underway. As you can see, some street sweepers just making sure everything is looking spick and span, ready for National Day today. It is a fantastic day. It's our second year in a row that we've been coming to National Day, because ultimately it is such a fantastic celebration from the people of Gibraltar of being under British sovereignty, which ultimately then allows them to have their own self-determination. There's no doubt that if this territory was to be under Spanish rule, then Gibraltar wouldn't necessarily exist as a right of people to determine their own futures, and that is ultimately part of what they are celebrating. That referendum in 1967, but also the other referendum that happened at the turn of the millennium as well. And you can just see how much this place gets decorated as we look around us. We've got that huge Union flag with the Gibraltar flag in the middle, and then as we pan around again, we've got Gibraltar National Day. Gibraltar belongs to its people. A little hint there of how many people turn up here in Casemate Square. Ultimately, you know, this place is full of bunting, of celebration. Ultimately, at the heart of this still is a political rally, that right to self-determination which their people celebrate. And there are a host of British MPs also coming along here to Gibraltar. They've been here for the past few days meeting with the Chief Minister, because there is a sense of significance of this National Day in comparison to the one when we came last year, because of course things have all changed at the border with Spain. This new treaty that's been brought in, resetting the relationship between Gibraltar and the EU, has meant Gibraltar has entered part of the Schengen zone. It meant us as British citizens coming to this British territory when we came into the airport yesterday had to go through EU passport, fingerprint, biometric checks to be able to get into this territory. But what the reason that the Gibraltar government has decided to do that is because 15,000 people cross the border every day. There was no doubt from even people that don't necessarily like the deal that has been done between Gibraltar and the European Union that something had to be done after Brexit to allow the flow of those workers, those 15,000 workers across the border every day. But ultimately, this is a special day because of that change that we've had in the last 12 months from when the last National Day was celebrated. So there is a question certainly today about whether sovereignty feels like it has been compromised, but certainly there will be huge celebration today from here in Gibraltar. Already it's quite quiet, which certainly is the calm before the storm, but this is a big huge stage where the Chief Minister Fabian Picardo will be making his speech. Usually as well, it is precedent on a day like today that there is a message read out from His Majesty the King that will be read out on the stage today. So there's certainly lots to be celebrated. Now, I thought I'd done all right with my outfit, but there's a man that I've just seen running away in Union flag shorts. So as he runs through the end of Casemate Square there. So certainly lots of people making the effort. There is one rule here in Gibraltar on National Day, and that is you've got to wear red and you've got to wear white. So I think I'm dressed for the occasion today.
26: Jack, but your task now is to find some Union Jack shorts before the next time I speak to you. You've got about an hour.
20: I'll see if there's any shops.
26: All right, yeah. Best luck.
3: Let me see if there's any shops. There's shops about 100 yards to your left. There you go, get shopping. Right, time for the Great British Giveaway now. And you could win this prize package worth £110,000.
26: And you're very jealous, aren't you? 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In fact, you'd just love a motorhome,
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26: Yeah, but you can't enter, I'm afraid. 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Here are all the details that you need.
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11: 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UK only. Entrance must be 18 or over. Lines close at 4 p.m. on the 23rd of October. We may call the winner live after all entry routes have closed. Please check the closing time if listening or watching on demand. Good luck.
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13: Good morning. 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The M42 northbound is affected by a collision between junctions 3 and 3A in Solihull East. The M4 is closed between junctions 8 and 10 in Maidenhead. The M1 southbound has an obstruction at Junction 28 in Mansfield. In Scotland, the A75 westbound is closed at Clobray. And on the trains, Elizabeth Line, Great Western Railway and Heathrow Express services have reopened. But delays of up to 60 minutes, cancellations and revisions may continue between London Paddington and Heathrow terminals and Reading until 10:00 AM. For more travel news, go to gbnews.com.
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3: Hi, Paul's got your sport at 7:36 morning.
18: Good morning. Champions League,
3: yep.
18: Well underway now. The first round of the Champions League of the first games. Arsenal played last night. I wonder whether Arsenal are going to win.
26: Oh, don't show that.
18: Champions League this year. I mean, this...
26: It's too soon. Too soon.
18: They are good. Let's have a look at the goal that won it against Napoli, shall we, last night. This was in Naples. So they completely dominated them. 26 shots they had, but Martin Odegaard, now this is a lovely strike. Look at that, from outside the area, ooh, right in the bottom corner. He's really playing out of his skin. He missed a lot of games last year through injury, but as a captain and as a player, he really is doing extremely well. And look at this. Just a great bit of football, because if you look at how many Napoli players, defenders are behind the ball, it's almost like the entire team are bound there, but still Arsenal managed to find their way through. So 1-0 to Arsenal against Napoli, and what can you say about them? I don't want to say too much about them, but yeah, you can't argue with it. The other game, Liverpool beat Atletico Madrid 2-1. Alexis McAllister. Now, Alexis McAllister, he scored the winner, and people have been talking about him the day before. Now, this is another great strike from outside the box. Look at that. Right, another one in the bottom left-hand corner.
3: It's a cracker.
18: See, he's got 2 years left on his contract, but he was moaning the day before, saying, oh, I haven't been given a new contract, and I'm very, very sad about it. Other players have. I haven't. And people had said, we'll let your football do the talking, which he did. Runs off, kissing the badge, doing what footballers do, showing his allegiance to Liverpool, so maybe that contract will be coming through soon. So a nice goal from him. Carabao Cup, yesterday, now this is really was some game as well, and that was Chelsea who managed to beat Leeds 6-3. 6 goals in 40 minutes, just into the second half, and they were 2-0 down as well.
3: It's non-stop, that, isn't it?
18: It's very exciting. Yeah, it's great entertainment. So Chelsea looking very good as well. Now, in the US Open, a little bit of tennis for you. Elena Rybakina has become the world number one. Now, the way it works, you don't sort of win tournaments and then it goes straight to number one. It's so many wins.
3: Right. So who was it? Was Sabalenka?
18: Sabalenka was number one. Although Sabalenka could still win the US Open and still won't be the world number one.
3: Right.
18: Work that out. Anyway, let's see Rybakina, shall we? She played against Qinwen Zheng, who we'd spoken about a couple of days ago, who beat Iga Swiatek. She's not very happy to lose. You can see the look on the face, but it was a great play. It was great play for Rybakina. So it's heading towards that Rybakina Sabalenka final.
3: Oh,
18: that's where the money's
3: going to
18: be. Another ding dong. See, the thing is with Rybakina, she plays for Kazakhstan. She represents Kazakhstan, and she's a great role model to everybody there. But it was money that took her over there because she's actually Russian, and they said, "Well, we'll give you the funding you need." To prove you need for your career. And it's worked out quite well for her. It's got a financial support. They're all very proud of her. And now she's the world number one. And finally, one more thing for you.
3: Yeah.
26: Horse racing.
18: Don't do horse racing enough. I must admit, maybe we should do tips. But
26: you're quite good at tips.
18: I wouldn't tip this one. This is at Goodwood. Majidi Storm yesterday became the shortest price loser in British history. We often say the biggest winner, but this is the biggest loser. There were three runners in this race. Majidi Storm was 1 to 33, which basically means for every £33 you put on, you'll only get one back. This is how hot this horse was. There was no doubt that this horse was going to win. But it lost. It was beaten by 10 to 1 Wreck-It Ronnie, who's part owned by Phil Foden and named the horse after his son. I don't think his son's called Wreck-It Ronnie. Maybe Ronnie. But anyway, 33 to 1 on the horse loses. I don't know how many people have money on that. I don't think you would.
3: Well, you wouldn't.
18: You wouldn't really, would you? For a tenner, you know, well, £330. To win a tenner. I don't think you'd really bother with that.
3: Yeah.
18: I think
3: it is Ronnie, his son, Ronnie.
18: Yeah, it is
3: Ronnie. His eldest, yeah.
18: So it's not Wreck-It Ronnie. So he's just Ronnie.
3: Just Ronnie.
18: But his name, Wreck-It Ronnie, is the name of the horse, but Ronnie is the name of the son.
3: Yeah.
18: Okay, glad.
26: Good name for a horse, to be fair.
18: Yeah, what, Ronnie or Wreck-It Ronnie?
26: Both.
18: Good name for a son, though.
26: Yeah, good name for a son.
18: Good Dobbin
26: name,
18: is a good name.
26: Good name all around.
3: Yeah. Anyway, I'm totally confused.
18: So am I.
3: Anyway, we've got the papers heading away in just a moment. That'll be confusing as well. Norman Baker and Anna Firth are standing by.
26: But European forecast is coming up first.
0: Can't wait to get in that sea.
1: Lovely and warm.
0: Just like the feeling of having great travel insurance.
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15: Whilst there's some largely dry weather to come tomorrow across western parts of Europe, further east it's a different story with some heavy thundery rain. Like I said, for much of Spain, Portugal, it's looking largely fine, pleasantly warm if not hot at times as well. Though further east for parts of Italy, Croatia, Austria, some intense rain could see 100-150 millimetres in just a day or so, perhaps more than a month's worth of rain over a couple of days. So that's likely to cause some impacts with more fine weather in other places.
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3: Right, we're going through the papers with former Lib Dem Minister Norman Baker and former Conservative MP Anna Firth. Good morning, both.
6: Morning.
3: Norman, let's start with Nigel Farage, should we, and Reform UK in the Times.
10: Yes, and not just the Times, but actually on the front page of many of the papers. Even the Financial Times has this on the front page, which is the latest announcement from the Metropolitan Police that they are looking into the issue of reform donations even further. And on the back of the Channel 4 episode last week, which was filmed, of course, in a kind of sting, and suggested, though of course Reform deny any wrongdoing, that there may have been the law may have been broken in terms of donations. But I have to say that just looking at this in a wider political context, I mean, I think the wheels are coming off Reform at the moment. They've got so many investigations into finances and money that they are looking a bit sleazy, to be honest with you.
3: Well, there's some investigations underway, but they might be cleared in all of them.
10: They might be cleared in all of them.
3: You've got to be.
10: They may be cleared, but yeah. In terms of the perception from the public, I think they're looking at this £5 million donation from this crypto billionaire in Thailand. They're looking at George Cottrell, this convicted fraudster funneling money through his mother. They're now looking at this Channel 4 evidence from last week. It all adds up. It doesn't look very good for them. And if you look at what's happening in the polls, of course, they're now slipping behind Labour. They're losing lots of local elections to Lib Dems, actually, of all people. So they're in a bit of trouble. So it's not quite clear where they're going to go. And the Reform a conference wasn't a great success as a consequence of this.
26: Well, they would deny that, wouldn't they? Richard Tice on the programme yesterday talking about what a great Strong King success conference
10: was.
26: Sure
10: he was.
26: They would deny any wrongdoing, and obviously they're going to cooperate fully with any investigation. Anna, what do you make of this?
23: Well, I mean, you're right to say that Reform denies it and that this is an investigation, but come on, these are not the headlines and the front pages that you want to see, are they, straight after your conference? I mean, what's the Oscar Wilde saying? That to lose one parent may be carelessness, to lose two is a misfortune, and now we have three major scandals, and that's just in the last few weeks for Farage. You know, I agree with what Norman has said, that you know this latest one, £500,000 coming from potentially coming from a foreign investor, is very bad. It's very dodgy. It suggests that the party is in hock to foreign money for a party that is so anti-foreigners. They seem very keen, don't they, on foreign money? But it comes on the back of the £5 million donation to Farage, which for most people is you know it smells, doesn't
10: it's
23: it? It should have been declared. It just should have been declared. And then Cottrell. I mean, the problem is Reform set itself out on we are going to drain the Westminster swamp. They're now in the biggest swamp ever, and the Met are turning up in their wellies.
3: Well, look, Oscar Wilde also said the one thing worse than being talked about is not being talked about. So, you know, pick your quotes as you will. Reform UK has said that they deny any wrongdoing and will fully cooperate with the investigation, and they won't be commenting further whilst a live investigation is underway.
26: Anna, let's have a look at this story, The Mail, page 4 today. AI could kill us humans, all humans, in the next 10 years.
23: Yeah, I mean, obviously that is quite a strong headline, isn't it? And you know, we've all seen this sort of the disaster movies showing that the world is going to end. The thing that worries me about this is that this is a British researcher who has been involved in California in actually training the AI computer that heads up this, that's part of this Anthropic company. And he is now warning about the technology which he has created. Now, that's obviously incredibly hypocritical, but when the actual scientists that are creating something are telling us there are dangers with it and the safety features perhaps have not been developed, then I think we probably should take that seriously. And I do have concerns about AI. Obviously, I think this, you know, the idea that it's going to kill us, should take that seriously. And I do have concerns about AI. Obviously, I think this, you know, the idea that it's going to

0: regretted it afterwards and said we shouldn't have developed this because the safeguards were not there. And I just worry that the same thing may be applying here, that people are running ahead with capability without thinking through the consequences of this.
1: Well, you know, it's been, to be fair though, it's been talked about for decades, and the big concern is actual artificial. I mean, artificial intelligence doesn't exist yet. It actually doesn't exist.
0: We've had had examples of companies developing AI technology which has actually run riot and started doing
1: things. Well, yes, it has, but the idea that nothing is actually intelligent at the moment, nothing, it requires a sentience level. It's the Turing test.
2: But this is Jacob Copson.
1: They haven't actually done it yet.
3: But what worries me is two things. First of all, we all know examples of AI taking jobs, in particular taking young people's jobs. You know, the insurance firm that my daughter works for, they are now recruiting less graduates because they're using AI. Hmm. In the city, the AI is being used instead of research analysts.
1: So we
3: need to adapt, but we also need to educate, because we were doing an experiment earlier, talking to AI on your phone, Stephen. It responds as if it is a human. Yeah. And the worry with that is that some people get sucked in into thinking they are talking to a human, and that's actually really dangerous. Because the AI starts to give them advice. AI wants to please. It wants to give you advice that it thinks that you want to hear. So it's a bit like teenagers being groomed in their bedrooms to sort of take their own life. It could be as dangerous as that.
1: Well, yeah, I get your point, but we've got to be careful not to over-egg the pudding at the minute. Mm. Don't think my AI is going to do anything.
3: But education is the answer. We should be educating kids in schools.
1: We've also got to not panic, haven't we?
3: Absolutely.
1: We're all criticising Greta Thunberg when she's saying the world's going to end.
2: Well, not if there's something. Is the genie out the bottle now, Norman, in terms
0: not necessarily.
2: Of
0: I don't think,
2: putting
0: I don't think
2: handrails
0: point,
2: on now?
0: No, we haven't reached a point of no return, but we need to make sure that people who are developing these things put in sort of moral guidelines and moral barriers to make sure they're not overcome. You know, there's something called a paperclip test, apparently. You tell an AI machine to develop paperclips at any cost, and they'll start using paper, they'll start, in theory, making paper clips out of anything, the table, the carpet, and eventually out of humans, you know, let them go on. That's how it works. They just do what they're told, and they go in directions that people haven't anticipated.
3: Your viewers need to watch The Capture. It's a great Netflix series, and an AI computer ends up controlling the army and giving out lethal orders. You know, this could happen.
0: Or 2001 A Space Odyssey.
1: Well, yeah, I mean, that's exactly what you think. HAL 9000 is the... I mean, when was that made? 68?
0: 1968. Yeah.
1: There you go. Right. Go on.
2: I was just going to say, Norman, you've got about 20 seconds. Tell us about flight cancellations.
0: Oh, flight cancellations. Well, I mean, there's a lot of anger with the head of NATS, the air traffic control lot. He's on $1.5 million a year, apparently, and he's being held personally responsible for the...
2: $800K bonus.
0: Yes, indeed, for the collapse. I just wonder whether the Russians were involved in this, and we're not being told.
2: Apparently, the Transport Secretary yesterday is saying it was nothing to do with the cyber attack.
0: Of course, he said that.
1: All right, you two, thank you. Here's the weather.
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5: Hello, very good morning to you. I'm here with your GB News weather forecast from the Met Office. Whilst there is some fine weather around at the moment, especially in the east, we do have some wet weather that's making its way in. We already have that cloud, that rain across western parts, and it is gradually going to feed a bit further eastwards through the day. That being said, central eastern areas actually having a good deal of fine weather, some sunshine through this afternoon as well. It's just a wetter, windier story towards the north and west. Some heavy bursts of rain perhaps for northwest England, maybe South Scotland as well. Temperatures, well, they're going to be around maybe a little bit below average for the time of year, feeling warm enough in the east where we get some sunshine, less so towards the north and west with the cloud and that rain. Into the evening, and it stays pretty changeable across much of Scotland. Further rain at times coming through, could be a bit heavy at times, and there will always be the gusty winds that we need to watch out for as well. A similar story for Northern Ireland. You may see some sunshine breaking through, but I think it will be the burst of rain that most people notice. And then as we head further south across much of England and Wales, quite a cloudy end to the day, perhaps a zone of more persistent rain affecting parts of Wales and the West Country through this evening. But generally, the rain will be coming and going with some drier breaks in between. The system that's bringing all that wet weather is shifting eastwards. So overnight, we will see something a bit dry.

0: We're also a bit clearer developing, albeit towards the southeast, clinging onto the cloud and the rain. Relatively mild here, milder than last night here, but towards the north and west, still a bit fresh, a bit chilly perhaps in some places, with some clear skies developing. Through tomorrow, any lingering cloud and rain in the southeast, that should clear away through the morning. And then whilst it won't be totally dry, it is going to be brighter at times, some sunny breaks and a bit of rain here and there, but not as much as we're going to see through today. For most, by the end of the afternoon, it will be generally dry. And temperatures, well, they're going to be up a couple of degrees as well. Low to mid-20s. Bye-bye.
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3: Good morning. 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The M25 anti-clockwise is affected by an obstruction between junction 6 and 5 in Sevenoaks. The A303 is closed after the A342 in Andover. In Scotland, the A75 westbound is closed at Cloughbrae. Across Wales, the A40 westbound from St Clears West to Whitland West is affected by a collision with possible delays. And on the trains, southern services between Havant and Chichester may be delayed by up to 20 minutes because of a fault with barriers at a level crossing until 09C. For more travel news, go to gbnews.com.
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6: 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Entrance must be 18 or over. Lines close at 4 p.m. on the 23rd of October. 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Good luck.
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9: 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I say, "Oh yes, on what?" "On GB News."
10: "Hello, are you the famous Sue?" "The whole crew hit me here now. We came to celebrate."
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14: Well, I'm here, right in the epicentre of the protest.
15: Here we go again.
16: You just tuned in, where've you been?
14: It is raucous here tonight.
2: That's what makes us the fearless champion of Britain.
15: Good morning. The Prime Minister is accused of turning the Labour Party into the welfare party.
17: Yes, we do everything to support our national security, but it can't come at the expense of social security.
2: Burnham's staggering comments implying he won't tackle the bloated welfare bill, causing widespread criticism.
15: Well, is this an admission that Labour values benefits over our national security? And if any money isn't going to come from the welfare bill, well, will the Prime Minister find the funds for defence?
2: Elsewhere today, the Met Police launch a criminal inquiry into Reform UK's donations after a sting investigation exposed potential illicit foreign funding.
15: President Trump kicks off the Republicans' midterm campaign ahead of November's crucial elections.
18: Because if we lose, you're going to lose your border, you're going to lose your tax cuts, you're going to lose your safety and security, you're going to lose your wealth.
2: Prince William brings together sporting legends, including Harry Kane and Dame Kelly Holmes, as part of his mission to prevent suicide.
19: Well, it's thought to be the first of its kind, specifically tackling the mental health stigma among sports clubs. Prince William in Liverpool today, with even more sports stars launching his new initiative at Liverpool's Hill Dickinson Stadium.
15: The women of Piddington appeal to the government to scrap plans to house migrants in their small village.
20: To the women of Parliament.
21: We are the women of Piddington.
22: We are mothers.
23: We are grandmothers.
24: We are widows.
25: We are workers.
26: We are worried.
27: We will be outnumbered.
2: The people of Gibraltar come together to celebrate their unique identity this Gibraltar National Day.
28: Well, happy National Day from here in Gibraltar. The final preparations underway as thousands of people will soon be gathering in the next few hours in Casemate Square to celebrate their British sovereignty and their right to self-determination.
29: And sport this morning, well, wins for Arsenal and Liverpool in the Champions League. It's Manchester United's turn tonight. In the Carabao Cup, Chelsea score 6 second-half goals to beat Leeds United. And the 21-year-old Brit, who is taking cycling by storm.
0: The rain in the west currently is likely to turn a bit heavier and push its way eastwards. Stick around to find out when it's going to affect you most.
15: It's just gone 8 o'clock. I'm Stephen Dixon.
2: I'm Ellie Costello and this is GB News Breakfast.
15: Right, let's kick straight off with the politics this morning because the Prime Minister has said national security can't come at the expense of social security as he was challenged over funding for defence.
2: But he did insist that Labour would honour Britain's NATO commitments.
17: Yes, we do everything to support our national security, but it can't come at the expense of social security. Having strong national security also depends upon having resilience in our communities. This side of the House will not be forced to choose between the two, and we will set out a plan to get to 3.5% by 2035 at the spending review.
15: Well, meanwhile, the Prime Minister also attacked Conservative proposals to cut housing benefits to pay for defence, warning it could push families into homelessness.
2: So, is the Prime Minister prioritising welfare over national security?
15: Well, let's talk to Shadow Secretary for Transport, Richard Holden, who joins us now. Good to see you this morning. Look, I mean, to be fair, you've been given an open goal here, haven't you?
30: Well, look, it's pretty clear what the Prime Minister's priorities are. It's really clear. He said it himself. You know, you cannot have national security without social security. He said, basically saying, actually, the top priority is the social security, whereas we all know that you cannot have any form of state, any form of welfare, without that national security for a state to exist within. I don't think he's really thought this through at all. And the questions he's really putting to the people are, well, he wants to do all of this stuff. Well, if he's going to do that, where's the tax going to come from to pay for it. Answer came there none, despite being pressed multiple times on that by Kemi Badenoch in the House of Commons. So I think there's some massive questions here. Does he actually really believe that he's going to fund our armed forces at 3% by 2030, 3.5% by 2035, those NATO targets? And on the flip side, is he also going to say he's going to keep funding welfare, which is projected to rise by £32 billion a year? That's the rise, not the total, within the next few years. And if he's going to do that, how is he going to pay for it? And the only answer to that is going to be taxes, taxes, taxes. That's what the MPs were saying in the House of Commons yesterday, and you could see the Prime Minister getting rattled by it as well. And we see the front page of the papers this morning, but massive potential new overnight taxes. We've got some legislation coming forwards next week of potential paper mile road taxes as well. So I think Labour are just teeing up the country to come for the come for everybody's wallet and purse.
1: As Shadow Secretary for Transport, can I ask you about this air traffic control chaos that we've seen this week? Estimates that 330,000 people here have been impacted by all of this. And we heard from the Transport Secretary yesterday saying that this was avoidable. Also hearing this morning that there won't be compensation for the majority of those passengers who have been impacted. Calls for the air traffic chief to go, the chief executive of NATS. Would you call for his resignation? This is the third time it's happened in 4 years.
30: Yeah, it's the third time this has happened in just over 4 years. We need to find out exactly what's happened. The government said, oh, we'll have a six-month review into this. To me, that feels like kicking this into the long grass. We need to find out very quickly what has happened here, because the impact this has on passengers, hundreds of thousands of them, as you say. I spoke to EasyJet, to BA, to IATA, to the Airports UK guys yesterday. This is having a real impact on their businesses as well. And actually, you've got to remember that NATS is actually owned by the UK government by 49% of it. You know, it's a huge stakeholding from the UK government. And if it's actually a failure on their part, it's actually those guys who should be helping to cover the costs that all passengers are facing. Because if you're having to rebook or stay extra time, the impact on your life is huge. So look, let's try and have a quicker investigation. That's what we'll be pushing for, and see where that ends up. But you're absolutely right. A situation where air traffic control in the UK is falling over on average once a year now, it is totally ridiculous, and we cannot allow that to continue.
15: It's interesting that you mentioned funding, taxes and all the rest of it a moment ago, and I know you're up in arms about road pricing on the Lower Thames crossing. Now, most people will look at that and go, well, what's it got to do with us? The implication that you're making from that is that this new legislation is going to allow, ultimately, road pricing to be brought in across the UK, sort of pay per mile for people. And we know that's coming anyway in 2028 for electric vehicles. But you're making a lot of assumptions there, aren't you?
30: No, not really. I mean, what the government could have done, when you're normally funding a big new project, what you normally bring forwards is a hybrid bill here in the House of Commons around a specific project. And the reason it's a hybrid is it's just a public bill plus what's known as a private bill. So it's very specific around a specific project or area. What they're doing is actually bringing forwards an enormous piece of enabling legislation. So what's it going to do? That means it's going to be they're going to be able to do a lot more with it than just Lower Thames Crossing. So it's going to be a normal public bill, which will then be able to talk about absolutely everything. So they're going to be able to do road pricing right across the country, including on the existing network. That's why, you know, that's what we're worried about. And as we see today in the papers, we're also seeing those proposals for an overnight charge, currently unlimited as a percentage. Apparently, we'll be able to be charged by local authorities. So, you know, whether that's a static caravan or a luxury hotel, people are going to get absolutely hammered. When you think about the hospitality sector and the jobs already been lost in that, a huge new burden, an inflationary burden on those businesses as well. You know, there's real concern here that basically Labour are laying the ground for a stealth tax bonanza when it comes to the budget in just a few weeks' time.
1: Okay, Shadow Secretary of Transport Richard Holden, I'm afraid we're out of time with you this morning, but thank you very much for joining us on GB News Breakfast.
30: Thank you so much for your time.
15: And, I mean, pay per mile is a concern. I know electric vehicles, that's coming in.
1: Yeah.
15: As well as road tax coming in. on electric vehicles. Like, I mean, you can sort of understand the argument to say, well, if you've got to pay for things and you're not paying for the petrol in the same way, and so all the tax on the petrol isn't coming in. But how's it meant to encourage people to, and what's it going to do for businesses who use the roads a lot?
1: Yeah.
15: It's just extra cost, isn't it?
1: And people see it as an attack on motorists, attack on the white van man who need a vehicle to get around. You know, their livelihood depends on it.
15: Yeah. I just don't know what any of this does to help growth in this country, which is the one thing which will actually get the economy going.
1: We need it desperately, don't we? Not quite
15: sure. You know
1: sure
15: the answer, let me know. No, I don't know. I don't know. Right, shall we have a look at the Prince of Wales?
1: Yes, shall we?
15: He's encouraging every sports club in the country to do more to try to prevent suicides.
1: Well, his charity is launching a first of its kind toolkit to help people spot the warning signs, to start conversations and connect individuals with support before a crisis occurs.
15: Well, not surprisingly, many sporting legends are backing William's mission. Have a look at this.
3: You're right.
4: Yeah, I'm all right.
5: You've not seen yourself lately. Might be nothing.
6: That might be something.
3: I've noticed you've been
5: a bit quiet.
3: Hamilton used to come around after practice.
6: And you've missed a few lessons.
5: You sure you're all right?
3: Maybe I'm just reading too much into it.
6: Or maybe it's just a bad week.
3: But something doesn't feel right.
1: Let's speak now to our royal correspondent, Cameron Walker, who joins us now from Liverpool. Very good morning to you, Cameron. You're there for the launch later on today. What can we expect to hear from Prince William?
19: Yeah, I am here for the launch, Ellie. Good morning. And I mean, that bit of a video there you just showed, it really just showed the convening power, I think, of the Prince of Wales. He's going to be later on today at the Hill Dickinson Stadium, the home of Everton, with a number of other sports stars actually launching this new online toolkit. And he'll be delivering a speech. And I've been given a sneak peek of that speech where he's going to say, my hope is that every sporting organisation in the country will look at what is being launched today and ask a question, what more can we do? Because the opportunity before us is enormous. Sport has the ability to reach people who may never walk through the door of a mental health service. And I think that is probably Prince William's main message here. He believes, and the Royal Foundation believes, that there's still a huge stigma, particularly in sport, particularly elite sport as well, because suicide does remain the leading cause of death in men under the age of 50. But it isn't just about elite sport. The Royal Foundation wants this new toolkit, which is being launched, called On Your Side, marking World Suicide Prevention Day, to be used across the country, whether it's a Sunday League football team, parents handing out oranges at half time, swimming, boxing, whatever kind of sporting organisation or whoever you're involved in sport, just getting the conversation going. But we have kind of heard all of this before, haven't we, about breaking down the stigma, tackling the stigma. Of course, it's something that the Prince and Princess of Wales have been working on for a number of years. But something I hadn't heard before until I was told about this new launch yesterday was something that Jake Mills, who is the chief executive of the mental health service Chasing the Stigma, which has been developing this with Prince William and is being launched on their website, he tried to take his own life in 2013. And he spoke to me yesterday and said people shouldn't be afraid to ask what could be quite an uncomfortable question. Take a listen.
7: The evidence shows us that being direct and saying the word suicide and asking somebody directly, are they suicidal, is much more likely to save a life than it is to cost a life. And so what we're trying to do is to say to people, you almost do have permission to use this language, to say this, knowing that it's safe, to know that it's not going to put the idea in somebody's head, that you're not going to make somebody suicidal by saying it.
19: Well, that new online tool and website is available on the new Hub of Hope website. More details on GB News' website if you want to go and have a look. But it's all about spotting the early warning signs before crisis occurs, because we know the NHS services are quite overstretched. But if the signs are spotted early, then it doesn't reach that kind of crisis point. That's what Prince William's message is going to be here today. And we'll be covering it on GB News when the Prince of Wales arrives later on this morning.
15: I'm Cameron, thank you very much indeed. He does do some good work on things like this. I think it's really important.
8: Vital work.
15: Yeah, I do think it's important. Just bringing it into conversation a bit more, because it is a difficult subject.
8: And I think that video is really powerful, actually, because I think it just shows how easy it is, actually, to just check in with someone and say, well, you're not quite yourself. You're a little bit tired. What's going on with you? And that could start to, you know, lead to a conversation that ultimately could save a person's life.
15: Yeah, I think it's important. Anyway, if you are affected by anything that you've seen there and you're having thoughts that you're not happy with or worried about, why not contact the Samaritans? They're available day or night, 365 days a year, and you can call them free on 116 123 or email them at joe@samaritans.org. or head to the website to find your nearest branch.
8: Now, 8:15, let's get a check on the weather with Alex Burkhill.
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0: Hello, very good morning to you. I'm here with your GB News weather forecast from the Met Office. Whilst there is some fine weather around at the moment, especially in the east, we do have some wet weather that's making its way in. We already have that cloud, that rain across western parts, and it is gradually going to feed a bit further eastwards through the day. That being said, central eastern areas actually having a good deal of fine weather, some sunshine through this afternoon as well. It's just a wetter, windier story towards the north and west. Some heavy bursts of rain perhaps for northwest England, maybe South Scotland as well. Temperatures, well, they're going to be around maybe a little bit below average for the time of year, feeling warm enough in the east where we get some sunshine, less so towards the north and west with the cloud and that rain. Into the evening, and it stays pretty changeable across much of Scotland. Further rain at times coming through, could be a bit heavy at times, and there will always be the gusty winds that we need to watch out for as well. A similar story for Northern Ireland. You may see some sunshine breaking through, but I think it will be the burst of rain that most people notice. And then as we head further south across much of England and Wales, quite a cloudy end to the day, perhaps a zone of more persistent rain affecting parts of Wales and the West Country through this evening. But generally, the rain will be coming and going with some drier breaks in between. The system that's bringing all that wet weather is shifting eastwards. So overnight, we will see something a bit drier, also a bit clearer developing, or a bit towards the southeast, clinging onto the cloud and the rain. Relatively mild here, milder than last night here, but towards the north and west, still a bit fresh, a bit chilly perhaps in some places, with some clear skies developing. Through tomorrow, any lingering cloud and rain in the southeast, that should clear away through the morning. And then whilst it won't be totally dry, it is going to be brighter at times, some sunny breaks and a bit of rain here and there, but not as much as we're going to see through today. For most, by the end of the afternoon, it will be generally dry. And temperatures, well, they're going to be up a couple of degrees as well. Low to mid-20s. Bye-bye.
9: Expect warm spells with the odd rude interruption. 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
15: Now, did you know it's National Day over in Gibraltar?
8: I do know that, but only because Jack Carlson's done such a wonderful job the last 2 years highlighting it for us. Mm. Well, it commemorates the 1967 referendum where citizens chose to remain under British sovereignty.
15: Well, if you've been to Gibraltar once, you do want to keep going back. It's just that sort of place. And so Jack, obviously, is back joining in the fun. Morning, Jack.
10: Morning to you. It is such an incredible place. It's not only beautiful, of course, with the rock and the monkeys and everything like that, but when you come here on National Day, it's incredible because the pride they have in being Gibraltarian, the pride they have in being British, ultimately, it is quite literally quite infectious. But let's speak to somebody who I think is more passionate maybe than every other maybe Gibraltarian combined. Angela Mendez joins us now. Thank you so much. You are first in the queue, first at the barrier. Happy National Day.
11: Thank you.
10: What does a day like this mean to you?
11: Beautiful. It's for all the Gibraltarians, anybody that wants to come over, the English, the anything. It's a beautiful place. It's very friendly. It's a happy place. And I love my homeland.
10: Can we
28: give us a little spin? Because I want to show people the flags. And talk us through as well, Angela. Talk us through the hat. So you've got this hat here, which says Gibraltar on the straw hat.
11: To my mother, when she was younger, we used to come together. Apparently now, a long time ago, she died. So I kept it going. And I have it now for years and years, because my mother now left about 15 years ago. But I keep it up, and I keep it always a memory here.
28: So you're telling me you're 77. So you would have remembered the original referendum in 1967. So why, for being Gibraltarian, why is being Gibraltarian under British sovereignty so important and so special?
11: It is very special because we love Gibraltar. We try to do everything for it. Anybody's welcome. And Gibraltar's a beautiful place to come, to live, to have a holiday. And I love my home.
28: And what are your plans today? Are you telling me you're going to be here from start to finish?
11: Yes. Every year I come here. I stay here until it finishes. When the music goes and all the dancing, I dance also with everything. And then it gets packed. And I love the atmosphere. I love dancing. And I'm still good at it.
28: Amazing. Angela, thank you so much for joining us this morning. Honestly, thank you so much. Thank you so much. It is just infectious. The feeling that these people have here, you know, being proud in their homeland, but also being proud ultimately to be British. Because if this was a Spanish territory, Gibraltar as a right for self-determination, that just wouldn't exist. So that is so a big part of today's celebrations, essentially. You know, at the heart of this day still here in Casemate Square is that political rally where the Chief Minister, Fabian Picardo, will give his speech to the people here. But also he will read out a message from His Majesty the King to this overseas British territory, and for the first time there are a multitude of MPs from different parties, from Labour, Conservative, Lib Dems, Reform, etc., all attending here, because of course this is the first national day since the new treaty with the European Union has come into effect. So a group of MPs have come over effectively to see how the implementation of that treaty has gone. It's meant us as British citizens have had to go through Schengen style checks to be able to get into this territory because of the way that there is now essentially no border between Gibraltar and Spain. But don't let it be in any doubt that just because there is not a border there doesn't mean that these people are any less proud to be celebrating their sovereignty. All you need to do is look around at the bunting, look around at the flags. You know, Gibraltar National Day, Gibraltar belongs to its people. The huge flag here of the Union flag and the Gibraltar flag combined. We've got huge banners as well that say hope, unity, freedom, and a quote from the Legislative Council in 1964, which says the soil of Gibraltar should belong to no one but the people of Gibraltar. And ultimately that is the message that is going to come through at the heart of these celebrations today. A few hours away, but plenty of people turning up already to celebrate National Day here in Gibraltar.
8: Ah, wonderful stuff, Jack. Thank you so much. And so many viewers saying they're loving seeing the Union flags out this morning. So thank you for sharing that, despite the fact you actually have failed to get Union Jack shorts.
15: Oh, no, he has failed. I'm just looking at the events today. They've got so much on.
8: They do.
15: They've got a jazz band on. They've got a rock concert tonight. They've got fireworks on the Bay of Gibraltar. I mean, it's going to be great.
8: Looks like a great day out, doesn't it?
15: Oh, it will be.
8: Also had a view in from Rosie saying, this woman from Gibraltar is delightful, so patriotic, and so happy to celebrate being from Gibraltar and being British.
15: It's great.
8: Good stuff.
15: It's a fantastic place. Right, should we tell you what's still to come? Because we're going to be talking to one of the women of Piddington who've appealed to MPs to stop the housing of illegal migrants in their tiny Oxfordshire village. We'll talk to her next.
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12: Andoni Iraola has allayed fears over Bradley Barcola after the £123 million signing from Paris Saint-Germain hobbled off on the hour mark during Liverpool's Champions League victory against Atletico Madrid. "Just cramps with Bradley," Iraola said. "We are kind of rushing him a little bit. We wanted him there, but at the end we decided to say, give us what you have, then that's the most he has." The Frenchman, making his first Liverpool start since arriving from PSG, had squandered a golden chance shortly before Alexis Mac Allister thundered home from the edge of the area to seal Iraola's maiden Champions League triumph. That's the latest sport. 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
8: Welcome back to Breakfast. It's 8:26. Now, the women of Piddington, which is a tiny Oxfordshire village, it might even be a hamlet.
15: I think it is a hamlet, technically. Yeah.
8: Have appealed to female MPs, asking them to step in and stop the housing of illegal migrants in their Oxfordshire hamlet.
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46: Give us your word.
15: Well, let's speak to one of those residents, Louise Brooker. Louise, good morning to you. Do you think they're going to listen to you?
47: Good morning. Thanks for having me. Yes, let's hope so. It makes me feel quite emotional watching that film because, as you can understand, the feeling in the village is terrifying. We're a small village. There's 133 women in Piddington. We're all workers. We're all wives. We're mothers. We're single mothers. We're widows. And we've had absolutely no warning from the government about their plans to house 1,256 illegal male asylum seekers in our village. So this letter is the women of Piddington reaching out to the women in government, asking for them to stand up and to speak out on our behalf. We have contacted so many members of parliament as a village. We've written thousands of letters and absolutely nobody has responded to us. We've reached out to female senior members of the Labour Party, to Jess Phillips, to the Immigration Minister, to senior Home Office ministers. We've reached out to Harriet Harman, who's the UK Special Envoy for Women and Girls, and we've had absolutely no response. And we need these women in Parliament to speak up on our behalf and to stand up for us and to stop this proposal. And my question to these female ministers is, why are they allowing this to happen? You know, by doing nothing and by staying silent, they're accepting these plans that are going to totally put all of us at risk. You know, how would they feel if it was happening in the village that they lived in, or the village that their mother lived in, or their daughters lived in? The women of Piddington are terrified. I've lived in the village for more than 20 years, and what makes it a wonderful place to live is the strong sense of community. And all of that is going to change. Our lives are going to change beyond recognition. And I don't think people sitting in Parliament really understand that, and I don't think that they want to. We are terrified. You know, I walk through the village, I walk around the village, that's how I get exercise, that's how I go to meet my friends for coffee, for drinks, for dinner, and all of that is going to stop. We're not going to feel safe walking through the village, and that's only during the day. At night, and coming into winter, it gets dark at 4 o'clock. The very few streetlights we have in Piddington, they don't stay on all night, so it is pitch dark here. So people are, in effect, going to be locked in their houses, feeling, you know, unsafe. We've already arranged self-defense classes for everyone in the village to prepare us so that we feel that we can defend ourselves. But yes, we're all very scared.
15: It's part of the problem here. There's an awful lot of fear, as you point out, and it's I guess some of it is the fear of the unknown. It's part of the problem here that there hasn't been a dialogue, that when you've approached people, they've not come back to you, even with any reassurances, even if they say they're not going to change the scheme.
47: Absolutely. That's it. It's the complete lack of any dialogue between the village and the government. We're just reaching out to somebody to listen to us and to hear us and to speak up on our behalf. We have had absolutely no information whatsoever.
0: Well, Louise, I just wanted to share the amount of messages of support that we have for you coming in on gbnews.com/yoursay. The people here writing to us this morning, completely in awe of Piddington. We've been covering this on GB News for weeks now, haven't we? You had the children of Piddington writing to the Prime Minister. Now we have the women taking a stand together. Lots of people saying that this is a really emotional, powerful video that you've shared. And it is a testament, isn't it, to what you touched upon, which is the community spirit in Piddington, coming to even the practical sense of getting all those women together to make that video. It's clear how close you are as a community and how strongly you feel about this.
47: Absolutely. As I say, one of the nicest things about Piddington is that sense of community. We all support each other. We all come together on matters that really resonate with us. And this is, as I say, is terrifying. It is going to change the way that we all live beyond recognition. And it's just unfair. And it's unfair that we do not have any information about how it's going to impact us.
15: Okay, Louise, really appreciate you taking the time to talk to us this morning. Thank you very much indeed.
0: Thanks, Louise.
47: Thank you for having me.
15: I mean, it's one of those things, there will be some people who turn around and say, well, it's a NIMBY issue, it's not in my backyard. But actually, when you're talking about being outnumbered 10 to 1...
0: 10 to 1.
15: Mm-hmm. ..in a tiny community, it's not... I mean, you can't even use the NIMBY argument, can you, on that? I mean, it will completely change the sense of that village.
0: And the issue that we hear time and time again when we talk to people is that these bases are not secure. Those people that are being housed on the base are allowed to walk around freely, aren't they, during the day? They're not allowed to work. So what do they get up to for all those hours? They are hanging around the village.
15: I don't understand why these places are, if you have to have them, why are they not secured?
0: Yeah.
15: That I don't understand. I know people then argue, well, it's like being in a prison. It's like being in a detention center.
0: Human rights challenges, wouldn't they?
15: But really, you've got a responsibility to keep a local community safe as well, haven't you?
0: And it totally changes the feel of a village, doesn't it?
15: Yes, it does.
0: Going from how many people to potentially 3,000 on this base. Mm. Anyway, let us know what you think. We know we've got loads of support for the people of Piddington. gbnews.com/yoursay.
15: Right, if you are heading out today, work or school, here's your traffic and travel update.
1: 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The M4 eastbound is affected by a collision between junctions 10 and 8 in Maidenhead, while the westbound carriageway is closed between junctions 8 and 10. In Scotland, the A75 at Cloughbray is restricted in both directions after a collision. Across Wales, the A40 westbound from St Clears West to Whitland West is affected by a collision with possible delays. And on the trains, Elizabeth Line, Great Western Railway and Heathrow Express services are reduced between London Paddington and Heathrow Terminal 5 and Reading until at least the end of the day. For more travel news, go to gbnews.com.
0: Now, do you stay with us? Stuart Campbell's going to be here with all your sports.
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0: Welcome back. It's sports time. Paul Coates here with us. Morning.
2: Good morning. Napoli versus Arsenal. So Arsenal won 1-0. 26 shots they had. Do you believe that? 26?
0: They
2: scored one.
15: Napoli's got a good goalie then.
2: Well, I tell you what, if you see how many players behind the ball, let's have a look at the goal then that Arsenal scored. Martin Odegaard. Look how many defenders. There must be 15 players there in blue. But Arsenal broke through. And 75th minute it took for Martin Odegaard to score. So there we are. There's the winner. First game, so one game in the Champions League, one win away in Naples. So that's a nice win for Arsenal. Let's have a look at Liverpool as well. Liverpool played Atletico Madrid at Anfield last night. They went 1-0 down. But Alexis McAllister, who was being spoken about yesterday, and he was saying, oh, I'm so sad, they haven't given me a new contract. This is him striking the ball from outside the area. Now, there's a way of getting a new contract. 2 years he's still got left on the one now, so I can't see what he's bleating about, but he says it's not fair and I love Liverpool, etc., etc., but there we are. People said yesterday, let your football do the talking, and that's exactly what Alexis McAllister did yesterday. Another game tonight, that is Manchester United. So they're playing in the Champions League, so there's one game left. They're playing Sabah FC.
15: Oh, yes.
2: Are you familiar with Sabah's work?
15: I'm familiar with the name.
2: Sabah. Azerbaijan, Sabah from. So anyway, they play at Old Trafford tonight in the Champions League. Chelsea versus Leeds last night in the Carabao Cup. Well, that was some affair.
15: Oof, wasn't it just?
2: 9 goals. Leeds went 2-0 up, and then Chelsea brought the big guns on. They bring on the substitutes of Cole Palmer and Morgan Rogers, and Pedro Neto and Reece James come on. They then score 6 goals in 40 minutes. Another one for Leeds, but they go through 6-3 into the next round. But I do want to tell you about the cycling.
15: Because it's the Vuelta.
2: And I like to say La Vuelta. La Vuelta.
15: De España.
2: Sí. So... it's 21-year-old Matthew Brennan from Darlington. Let's see him in action, shall we? He is the future of cycling in this country. So in La Vuelta, this is his fifth stage win. And it's a record for a debutant to win five stages in such a big race. So they're in a grand tour. So this is in Spain, of course. So there we are, sprint finish. And a great win for him. So fifth, the actual race itself finishes on Sunday. They call him the Darlington Dynamo. His other nickname is the Bin Man, because when he used to practice, I mean, it's a bit of a bizarre thing to call him the Bin Man just because they used to use a wheelie bin as a finish point. Well. You know, I prefer the Darlington Dynamo, but let's hear it. He's 21 years old. Let's hear what he had to say. The Bin Man.
10: You know, coming to this World Tour is also a stepping stone for next year and next year's ambitions as well. And to be so successful here and also with the team, I can only say I really look forward to next year's plans. If I can come into this season with the same shape and same high ambitions, then you know it would be really good to hit the classic season and also some of the Grand Tours that are on offer next year as well.
2: So he talks about the Grand Tour, so maybe Tour de France, which starts in this country, and if he could win the first stage, yellow jersey, that's what they're expecting, wouldn't that be great?
0: That would be good.
2: I don't say this very often, but he's some cyclist. He is.
15: Oh, yeah.
2: Right, finally, the future of sport then. Are you familiar with dry boat racing?
0: No, but no. I want to know more.
2: I'd love to see you two try this because it's like row, row, row your boat, but it's on a track. It's the 11th Hubei Provincial Traditional Ethnic Minority Sports Games. And it rolls off the tongue well. It's in China. Watch this. Now, look.
0: Oh, they've got their feet
2: on the other one's bum. No. And so it's row, row, row.
0: It looks
2: your boat
0: sore.
2: Gently down the track. I know. I think they have something on the bottom, though, right?
0: So because you use each other as the rowboat.
2: Oh, yeah, that's the feet. So, yeah, they've got something on their bum. That's their feet. Because the chafing would be unbelievable, wouldn't it? But they're doing terrible. They'd probably be better if they were actually in the water, the two of them. But there we are.
15: That's good. It looks like a dog in discomfort.
2: My dog had that trouble. You have to squeeze the... Anyway, dry boat racing, the 11th Hubei Provincial Traditional Ethnic Minority Sports Games in China.
15: Well, good luck to them, I say.
2: Dry boat racing.
0: I don't think it's going to catch up.
2: Do you not think so?
0: I'm not sure. I'm not sold.
2: All right, well, we'll see.
15: How far do they go like that? How many laps?
2: I don't think they do. I think they probably stick at like 100 metres. I don't think there's a marathon of this. Quite frankly, they have no buttocks left, would they? So you've got to be careful. Anyway, you've got to take the rough with the smooth. And that was certainly the rough.
15: You know, we've got to give that a go before.
2: Yeah, I think so. Okay, fine. Yeah.
0: Thanks, Coity.
2: Yes, please leave the building. Sorry. Thanks, Coity. Go on, off you go. Take your dry boat racing with you.
15: I can't stop looking at that, to be honest. It's just
0: it looks so uncomfortable.
15: It looks really uncomfortable.
2: It looks more uncomfortable the more you watch it.
15: Anyway, we're going to have a demonstration with Norman Baker and Anna Firth.
2: That would be great.
15: Moment,
0: coming right up.
2: I'll pay good money for that.
15: They'll be cracking at that while they're doing looking at the papers.
0: But first, here's your forecast across Europe. Oh, here they are, just walking in. Morning,
15: you should be dry boating in, you two.
0: See you in a sec.
11: I hope we haven't forgotten anything.
12: Travel insurance. I tick that box.
11: Yeah, but remember what you forgot last year.
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14: Whilst there's some largely dry weather to come tomorrow across western parts of Europe, further east it's a different story with some heavy thundery rain. Like I said, for much of Spain, Portugal, it's looking largely fine, pleasantly warm if not hot at times as well. Though further east for parts of Italy, Croatia, Austria, some intense rain. Could see 100-150 millimetres in just a day or so, perhaps more than a month's worth of rain over a couple of days. So that's likely to cause some impacts with more fine weather in other places.
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0: Welcome back. We're going through the papers at 8:47 in the company of Norman Baker and Anna Firth. Morning, you two.
2: Hello.
23: Morning.
0: Anna, let's start with this demand from star survivors. Give all men life-saving prostate cancer tests. Tell us more.
23: Yes, yeah, so this is a really, really good news story in many ways. And my own dad died of prostate cancer, so thank you, sir. I'm really pro the Daily Mail's campaign on prostate cancer because I still don't think think it's really commonly known that cancer is the most common form. Prostate cancer is the most common form of cancer in men. It kills one man every 45 minutes. But with early screening, you know, that could be reduced significantly. And what the Daily Mail, and as you say, it's covered in other papers, are trying to do is campaign to make Yvette Cooper allow early screening for all men who are at risk. What she's currently proposing to do is only screen men who have a specific genetic mutation, whereas actually we know that prostate cancer particularly affects black men, it affects people with a family history, and of course it affects older men. So come on, you know, we've done so well with breast cancer, you know, let's do the same with prostate cancer. It makes sense. It will save us money in the end, and it will save lives. Norman?
1: Oh, I totally agree with that. Prevention is better than cure. It's the humane thing to do. It's a major problem. And investment early on will not just help individuals, but will actually save the NHS money.
15: Yeah. No, couldn't agree more. Norman, let's have a look at, this is a the way things are going at the minute. It's in the Star. Pakistan's under 19 cricket team.
1: Yes. Well, they've been caught out, as the Star puts it. And this is the anti-migrant protesters who were left red-faced after mistakenly reporting Pakistan's under 19 cricket team as asylum seekers. And there was an angry 50-strong mob arrived and had to be dispersed from Portsmouth when they found out the truth. It does actually show, apart from anything else, that people kind of jump to conclusions about things without knowing the full facts. I had a situation in my constituency years ago where there was a mass protest suddenly arrived about an alleged paedophile who turned out not to be a paedophile but a paediatrician.
15: Oh, yeah. I remember that. But I tell you what, and this isn't, obviously, this shouldn't have happened.
1: No.
15: But it's a sense to me, I sort of think it's when it's an issue isn't addressed that people get so riled up, and that's where the confusion comes in. If people felt an issue was being addressed, when it's an issue isn't addressed that people get so riled up, and that's where the confusion comes in. If people felt an issue

0: were saying, oh, it's not right what they did, but don't worry, they'll have taken their balaclavas off when they got on the train, so we'll be able to get them then.
1: Yeah,
0: we'll get them for just, what? Protesting peacefully.
1: I just think, wouldn't it be simpler to say that anyone protesting for anything, whether it's pro-Palestine, whether it's anti-immigration, whatever it is, you don't wear face coverings.
0: Well, unless you've got a hijab on or a burqa.
1: Well, I'm sorry, I would say if it's a protest, then you should be showing your faces because it's part of what you're trying to do.
0: Well, that's,
1: and if you won't do it, why not?
0: Well, that would be great if you can enforce it. Because at the minute, I don't have a lot of enthusiasm about the police necessarily enforcing that.
2: Well, that's a separate issue, whether the police enforce it or not, but Anna's completely correct. I mean, the difficulty is that when people wear balaclavas and face masks, whatever they're doing, it's regarded as intimidatory. And they've got nothing to be afraid of when they're just standing up for what they believe in. Why shouldn't they just make themselves known?
3: Should we ban all face coverings then, do you think?
2: I think we should for protests, certainly.
1: Mm. Absolutely. And why is this a difficult thing for the police to enforce? I'm sorry, here comes the protest. If you've got balaclavas, come over here, take them off. And if not, why can't the police take off a balaclava? Yeah. It's anyway, not calming anybody, is it?
2: No. Anyway, this lot were on a sticky wicket, no doubt, when they were coming through.
1: Yes,
2: They were caught out. Yeah. Better to be bold than to be stumped, I always
1: Very good.
3: And I want to squeeze this one in, this incredible story. Uganda has pulled out of the Invictus Games. What's going on?
1: Oh, this is another complete and absolutely nonsensical story. The son of the president of Uganda has decided that Uganda should not take part in the Invictus Games, which Harry founded. Now, you know, as you know, I'm not a great fan of Harry and Meghan, but he did found the Invictus Games. It is something that it is a force for good. Why shouldn't the Ugandan competitors compete? And the reason he's given is that he's got some contact, he says, in the Department of Defence or one of the government departments who's told him that there's some Meghan and Harry nonsense going on. So it's a complete overreaction.
0: And it's
1: actually just going to damage relations for no reason.
2: No, he does actually use the phrase Harry and Meghan nonsense in the quote. And he also says he's supporting King Charles by taking this action. Well, I don't think
0: that's helpful, actually.
2: It's not very helpful, no. I mean, I have to say, King Charles won't necessarily welcome the fact that Harry and Meghan are back, and Fergie's turning up as well. But there we are.
0: Yeah, no, it's really not helpful to anyone, that one, I have to say. Can we have a quick look at the park? Are you a park runner, Norman?
2: No way.
0: No. I don't fancy it.
1: I used to be an avid park runner, and
3: really?
1: I was never satisfied with my time, but I can tell you, if I was being chased by a swarm of hornets, I think I'd get the best time ever.
2: You might do, yeah. And that'd be a sting, unlike the Channel 4 one, which would drive you on.
0: So they've had to cancel this one because of hornets.
1: Yeah, but I mean, I actually think that might have been very sensible because...
3: Yeah, especially people being stung.
1: Because someone was actually taken to hospital, and we've all heard, heard the stories of people getting a wasp down their shirt, but hornets are a different kettle of fish altogether.
3: I think it's better staying in bed on a Saturday morning, watching GB News breakfast.
1: Doing your Pilates, Ellie.
3: Whatever takes your fancy.
0: I've got to tell you this morning that just when you walked in the studio this morning, and who's that bit of hot stuff on the front of the Times? Who's that hot stuff? Sandy Burnham. That's becoming a Labour MP now.
3: A secret Labour lovey, Anna.
1: I'm really shocked. The one thing you can say is that he's lengthened his shorts since he's come down from Manchester.
3: Goodness.
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5: Hello, very good morning to you. I'm here with your GB News weather forecast from the Met Office. Whilst there is some fine weather around at the moment, especially in the east, we do have some wet weather that's making its way in. We already have that cloud, that rain across western parts, and it is gradually going to feed a bit further eastwards through the day. That being said, central eastern areas actually having a good deal of fine weather, some sunshine through this afternoon as well. It's just a wetter, windier story towards the north and west. Some heavy bursts of rain perhaps for northwest England, maybe South Scotland as well. Temperatures, well, they're going to be around maybe a little bit below average for the time of year, feeling warm enough in the east where we get some sunshine. less so towards the north and west with the cloud and that rain. Into the evening, and it stays pretty changeable across much of Scotland. Further rain at times coming through, could be a bit heavy at times, and there will always be the gusty winds that we need to watch out for as well. A similar

0: story for Northern Ireland. You may see some sunshine breaking through, but I think it will be the burst of rain that most people notice. And then as we head further south across much of England and Wales, quite a cloudy end to the day, perhaps a zone of more persistent rain affecting parts of Wales and the West Country through this evening. But generally, the rain will be coming and going with some drier breaks in between. The system that's bringing all that wet weather is shifting eastwards. So overnight, we will see something a bit drier or also a bit clearer developing, albeit towards the southeast, clinging onto the cloud and the rain. Relatively mild here, milder than last night here, but towards the north and west, still a bit fresh, a bit chilly perhaps in some places, with some clear skies developing. Through tomorrow, any lingering cloud and rain in the southeast, that should clear away through the morning. And then whilst it won't be totally dry, it is going to be brighter at times, some sunny breaks and a bit of rain here and there, but not as much as we're going to see through today. For most, by the end of the afternoon, it will be generally dry. And temperatures, well, they're going to be up a couple of degrees as well. Low to mid-20s. Bye-bye.
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3: 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The A303 is closed after the A342. The M4 eastbound is affected by a collision between junctions 10 and 8 in Maidenhead. The M6 southbound has a report of a collision between junctions 2 and 1 in Rugby South. In Scotland, the A75 at Clobray is restricted in both directions after a collision. Across Wales, the M4 eastbound at J33 Capel Llanilturn is congested. And on the trains, Elizabeth Line, Great Western Railway and Heathrow Express services have reopened, but delays of up to 60 minutes may continue between London Paddington and Heathrow terminals or Reading. For more travel news, go to gbnews.com.
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6: 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Entrance must be 18 or over. Lines close at 4 p.m. on the 23rd of October. 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
8: Good morning. The Prime Minister is accused of turning the Labour Party into the welfare party.
9: Yes, we do everything to support our national security, but it can't come at the expense of social security.
10: Well, Andy Burnham's staggering comments implying he won't tackle the bloated welfare bill, causing widespread criticism.
8: Is this an admission that Labour values benefits over national security? Well, that's what the Shadow Transport Secretary Richard Holden told us earlier.
11: We all know that you cannot have any form of state, any form of welfare, without that national security for a state to exist within.
10: Elsewhere today, the Met Police launch a criminal inquiry into Reform UK's donations after a sting investigation exposed potential illicit foreign funding.
8: Prince William brings together sporting legends as part of his mission to prevent suicides.
12: Prince William wielding his convening power and wanting everybody to know that it's okay to use the word suicide and it might just save someone's life. More details shortly.
0: The rain in the west currently is likely to turn a bit heavier and push its way eastwards. Stick around to find out when it's going to affect you most.
8: It's just gone 9 o'clock. I'm Stephen Dixon.
10: I'm Ellie Costello and this is GB News Breakfast.
8: Oh dear. It's come to the last hour, so I've forgotten how to speak.
10: No, it was very good.
8: Often
10: very
8: happens. Good. Richard Holden told him. Well, he did
10: that
8: tell him, didn't he?
10: And he did, yeah, he did tell him. Yeah. And he told us this morning.
8: Oh, dear me. Right, our top story this morning, and the Prime Minister has said national security can't come at the expense of social security, as he was challenged over funding for defence.
10: But he did insist that Labour would honour Britain's NATO commitments.
9: Yes, we do everything to support our national security, but it can't come at the expense of social security. Having strong national security also depends upon having resilience in our communities. This side of the House will not be forced to choose between the two, and we will set out a plan to get to 3.5% by 2035 at the spending review.
8: Well, the Prime Minister also attacked Conservative proposals to cut housing benefits to pay for defence, warning it could push families into homelessness.
10: So, is this the Prime Minister prioritising welfare over national security?
8: Let's talk to our political correspondent, Olivia Utley, who's here in the studio. Is he going to be hoisted by his own petard?
13: Well, it's a really tricky one for Andy Burnham. We did know during the Make a Feel by-election campaign that Andy Burnham wasn't minded to shake up the welfare system. From a political perspective, you can see why. When Keir Starmer attempted to reform welfare at the end of 2024, there was such an enormous backlash from his backbenchers. He had to pull all of his legislation at the very last minute and submit a bill with almost nothing in it. Lots of people think that was basically the beginning of the end of Keir Starmer. His backbenchers lost respect for him. They thought that he could be swayed on certain issues and he began to be seen as a weak prime minister. Andy Burnham doesn't want to repeat those mistakes. And so at the moment, he seems to be ring-fencing welfare payments. But obviously that leaves him with a big, big problem in the shape of that £4.9 billion defence spending black hole, which Keir Starmer, in his final gift to his successor, essentially said needs to be filled by the budget, which is next month. Now, Treasury insiders are coming out in their droves this week to say there's basically no more low-hanging fruit. There's no more little taxes that the Prime Minister can shake up and raise the sort of money needed to fill that defence spending black hole. The only options seem to be either massively reforming welfare. And bear in mind that welfare spending has gone up by £20 billion in the last 2 years since Labour came into office. Although, of course, the Conservatives can't be off the hook for this. It ballooned under the Conservatives as well. The only other option would be to raise taxes, those major taxes on working people, VAT, national insurance or income tax. That would raise money very quickly because it's a very broad tax, but it was ruled out in the Labour manifesto.
10: So where does that leave us?
13: Well, where does that leave John Healey? Where does that leave John Healey? I mean, there is the option, of course, for Andy Burnham to call a general election and write his own manifesto. That would free him from the 2024 manifesto commitments. That would mean that he could raise taxes on working people, and that would raise the sort of money that he needs very, very quickly. I think there is a bit of an argument for calling an election in that, yes, he has an enormous majority, but actually, prime ministers sometimes find that enormous majorities aren't very helpful. It's an unwieldy group. It's a very, very large herd to try and be managing. And in some ways, it might help him if his majority was shrunk a little bit. At the moment, he seems to be riding quite high in the polls. And we know from history that the Prime Minister's most popular time is the first few months after they come into office. So perhaps there is an argument for calling a general election sooner rather than later. Of course, it would be an enormous risk. Is that something that Andy Burnham will do, or will he borrow more to try and fill this black hole? That would be difficult too. Borrowing costs are already at an all-time high, and I think we can expect to see Kemi Badenoch week after week now in the Commons talking about the cost of borrowing, the cost of living, and what Labour is doing to the money in your pocket. And I think that will resonate with quite a lot of the British public.
8: Okay. Olivia, thanks very much indeed.
10: Now, 6 minutes past nine, the Prince of Wales is encouraging every sports club in the country to do more to prevent suicides.
8: Well, his charity is launching a first-of-its-kind toolkit to help people spot warning signs, start conversations and connect with people with support before a crisis occurs.
10: And many sporting legends are joining Prince William's mission. Let's take a look.
14: You're right.
15: Yeah, I'm all right.
16: You've not seen yourself lately. Might be nothing.
17: That might be something.
14: I've noticed you've been
16: a bit quiet.
14: I'm missing you stick around after practice.
17: And you've missed a few lessons.
16: You sure you're all right?
14: Maybe I'm just reading too much into it.
17: Or maybe it's just a bad week.
14: But something doesn't feel right.
8: Yeah, I think it. I mean, that's quite a powerful little video, actually. Let's talk to our Royal correspondent, Cameron Walker, who's in Liverpool for the launch of all of this. And it does seem that Prince William is determined still to keep making a difference.
12: Yes, Stephen, I think that's right. And I think it shows the convening power, perhaps, of the future King, Prince of Wales, bringing all of these sports stars from different parts of the sporting community together with one simple message. And that is breaking down the stigma and saying that it's okay to use the word suicide and it may just save someone's life. So Prince William will be here in Liverpool a little bit later on today to launch this new online toolkit, as it's being described, which he hopes will be used not just by elite sports clubs, but also by grassroots organisations, for local Sunday League, parents who hand out oranges during half time, and not just football, of course, swimming, boxing, you know, whatever, that sporting community. He's going to be delivering a speech. I've been given a bit of a sneak peek, and he's going to say, my hope is that every sporting organisation in the country will look at what is being launched today and ask a question: what more can we do? Because the opportunity before us is enormous. Sports has the ability to reach people who may never walk through the door of a mental healthcare service. Now, William is launching, as you can see behind me, On Your Side, in collaboration with a website called Hub of Hope. It's a charity that was set up by Jake Mills, who actually attempted to take his own life in 2013. He felt he could have no support. Luckily, he was unsuccessful in that attempt and then went on to create this website, particularly perhaps focused on the stigma with men, because suicide remains the leading cause of death in men under the age of 50. And he told me yesterday when I spoke to him about the fact that having an uncomfortable conversation could well just save someone's life. Take a listen to what he told me.
18: The evidence shows us that being direct and saying the word suicide and asking somebody directly, are they suicidal, is much more likely to save a life than it is to cost a life. And so what we're trying to do is to say to people, you almost do have permission to use this language, to say this, knowing that it's safe, to know that it's not going to put the idea in somebody's head, that you're not going to make somebody suicidal by saying it.
12: Well, more details on the GB News website about exactly where you can find that help and resource. But the Prince is certainly going to be talking about how camaraderie in sport can have those early conversations to try and, well, help out a very struggling NHS.
10: Yeah, really important message there, Cameron. Thank you so much. And if you've been impacted by any of what we've been speaking about this morning, Samaritans are here day or night, 365 days a year. You can call them for free on 116 123. You can email them at jo@samaritans.org, or you can visit the website samaritans.org to find your nearest branch.
8: All right, should we return to politics then? We can talk to Minister of State in the Department of Health and Social Care, Diana Johnson, who joins us now. Good morning, Minister. Nice to see you this morning. I mean, you must be breathing a bit of a sigh of relief, are you, that the Prime Minister thinks funding for a lot of our welfare system does appear to be at least as important, if not more important, than that of defensive of this country?
19: Well, the Prime Minister in his first outing in the House of Commons last week said that national security was the priority for this government, as it would be for any government to keep our people safe. What he was doing yesterday was explaining why some of the proposals the Leader of the Opposition was putting forward as ways of investing in defence wouldn't actually work and would cost more money. But I think we can all agree that we want to get the welfare budget down. I want to see more people in work. I want to see the housing benefit bill reduced, and that's through our council housing programme that the Prime Minister announced. So that's what he was doing yesterday. He was setting it in context. Of course we need to invest in defence, but we also need to have a proper social security system that's fit for purpose.
10: The Prime Minister's messaging seems confused then, doesn't it, Diana Johnson? Because last week we're hearing that it's the priority of the government. This week we've got this staggering admission in PMQs that national security can't come at the expense of social security. Does he not understand that if we don't have national security, we don't have anything? We certainly don't have social security.
19: Well, as I said, national security is the priority. I think we do need to decouple this argument. We've committed to invest in defence to get to 3.5% by 2035, our NATO commitment. We've already reached our 2.5% target. There's more money going into defence now than at any time since the Cold War. But we also need to recognise that we do need to do something about welfare as well, particularly for the nearly million young people who are not in employment, education or training. We need to get them into work. We need to have more apprentices. You know, there's a whole range of things we need to do to get that benefits bill down, but we certainly will be investing in defence, and the Chancellor will be setting that out during the spending review, which will be coming next year, how we're going to get to our 3.5% target. And that will involve a whole range of things, not just social security.
8: What you're saying makes an awful lot of sense. The problem is, it isn't what the Prime Minister said yesterday. The Prime Minister says we can't bolster national security at the expense of social security. That's what he said. And the problem is, if you're not going to, even if you follow your argument and say, well, we are looking at reducing welfare spending and we are looking at, but we're not going to use that for defence, which is what he was saying yesterday, then where are you getting the money for defence from?
19: Well, if I pick you up on that, he wasn't saying that. He was pointing out that the proposal that the Leader of the Opposition had put forward, the cut £4 billion to housing benefit, would result in families, children on the streets being made homeless, which would then result in them having to be put up in temporary accommodation, which we all know costs much more. So he was just setting out that particular proposal would not work, and that's why he then went on to talk about council housing, and that was a cheaper way in the longer term of providing housing to families and children.
8: All right, forgive me there.
19: Saying what I think you were just implying.
8: All right, well, forgive me there. I mean, look, we can all watch it and come to our own conclusions on that. But you ask, how are you going to cut the welfare bill? Because, I mean, this government has admitted that it is unsustainable, and the £50-odd billion increase that's predicted for 2030-31 clearly is unsustainable. So what are you going to do to cut the welfare bill?
19: Well, one of the things I mentioned already was around NEET, how we tackle the scandal, really, of a million young people not in education, employment or training. That's why we've got Alan Milburn doing his review, who will come up with proposals of how we support young people, skill them up and get them into work. And there were announcements just this week with big employers like John Lewis and Costa Coffee offering opportunities for young people. So that's one part of it. The other part of it is for people who've got health conditions, making sure they get the support to get them into work. And there are schemes like Connect to Work and Work Well, which are already showing good promise about how you shift people who've been left on health benefits for too long without any help to get them back into work. Because many of those people want to work with the right support. So there's a range of things that we can do to get that budget, to get that welfare budget down.
10: So we're being kicked into the long grass, though, isn't it? I mean, the Alan Milburn review that you mentioned there, that's next year. This isn't stuff that's going to happen overnight. I wonder where this leaves John Healey.
19: That's next month.
10: Next month. Well, I wonder where this leaves John Healey in terms of, because you're boxed in, aren't you, by the commitments made in the 2024 manifesto, where you can't touch those big taxes. Then we're talking about welfare, which is ballooning before our very eyes, up 20 billion since you've been in power. And we're talking about it climbing from 330 billion to 407 billion in the next 5 years. That's equivalent of 11% of GDP. And it doesn't look as though the government wants to tackle that ballooning welfare bill. So where does that leave us in terms of funding defence? And we need to know by the 28th of October.
19: Everything I've just said shows that we do want to tackle the welfare budget. You know, we are taking steps to deal with that, so that's one thing. But I'm a health minister. I'm not the Chancellor of the Exchequer, and clearly he will be setting out his budget in October. We've got the spending review next year, where we will be setting out how we get to that 3.5% of GDP by 2035, and when we'll reach our target of 3%. So that will all be set out. But I'm a health minister, so really I'm you know, focusing on the announcement today around Pharmacy First and the extension of help that people can get in their local pharmacy on the high street for conditions like migraine, acne, severe hay fever in children, because we want people to be able to access that help as early as possible, not have to wait for GPs or ending up in A&E.
8: Yeah, and it's very good that pharmacies are going to be used in this way with the incredibly educated and informed people who run them. You are a health minister, but you're also a woman. And we've been talking to the women of Piddington today, who are very concerned. There's 130 women in the village of Piddington, and there's going to be more than 1,200 men, illegal migrants, who are going to be housed there in non-secure accommodation. They're appealing directly today to women in Parliament to listen to them and their concerns. You should listen to them. They need to talk to people like you. Why is nobody responding to them, do we think?
19: Well, of course, we always take the security and safety of the population, of men and women, very seriously. And clearly, when decisions are being made about housing, I'm assuming this is for people who've applied for asylum, that there will be plans and risk assessments taking place. The police will be involved, border force will be involved, there'll be a whole, local authorities will be involved, and safety and security will be absolutely vital to those decisions that are going to be made.
10: Well, I know that any female MP getting in touch with them would be really appreciated by the women of Piddington that we spoke to this morning. Look, just before we let you go, I just want to ask you about this expansion of the Pharmacy First scheme and getting an access for quicker treatment for migraines and acne. Tell us a bit more about this.
19: So this will mean that if you've got a problem, a migraine, you can go to your pharmacy and you can get a prescription to deal with the problem that you've got from the pharmacist. You don't have to wait to see a GP or get a hospital appointment. I know the Migraine Trust, the national charity, have really welcomed this. They see this as a very positive development. And also for pharmacists, this is really helping use their skills and professional knowledge to the bring that to the forefront. And we want to make sure that the pharmacists, we're using them as efficiently and effectively as possible, but also for the general population, they're able to get that help as early as possible.
8: Okay.
19: So we've got five conditions that we're adding to the list, and people will be able to get that help from their pharmacists.
8: Minister, it's good to see you this morning. Thank you.
19: Thank you. Thank you.
10: Thank you. Britain's Newsroom is coming up with Andrew Pearce and Miriam Cates a little bit later on. They're going to be joining us next to tell us what's coming up on the programme.
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2: Andoni Iraola has allayed fears over Bradley Barcola after the £123 million signing from Paris Saint-Germain hobbled off on the hour mark during Liverpool's Champions League victory against Atletico Madrid. "Just cramps with Bradley," Iraola said. "We are kind of rushing him a little bit. We wanted him there, but at the end we decided to say, give us what you have, then that's the most he has." The Frenchman, making his first Liverpool start since arriving from PSG, had squandered a golden chance shortly before Alexis Mac Allister thundered home from the edge of the area to seal Iraola's maiden Champions League triumph. That's the latest sport. For more, go to gbnews.com.
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6: 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Or post your name and number to GB23 PO Box 8690 Derby DE1 9TT. UK only. Entrance must be 18 or over. Lines close at 4 p.m. on the 23rd of October. We may call the winner live after all entry routes have closed. Please check the closing time if listening or watching on demand. Good luck.
8: Right, coming up for you in just a moment, Andrew and Miriam are standing by at the starting line for Britain's newsroom.
25: Ready to sprint.
8: Yep.
25: Well, what have you got for us?
26: Politics. PMQs yesterday, we were building up to it. I mean, in some ways, there was nothing to write home about, apart from this gaffe that Andy Burnham made.
8: It's a big gaffe, isn't it?
26: To say that he wouldn't cut welfare to fund defence. Well, what is he going to do about the massive growing bill?
27: The mask has slipped. That's the truth. He's let the cat out of the bag. Social Security is effectively...
8: Well, they're rowing back on it already. I mean, even security. The minister this morning rowing back on it.
27: It's there. We've heard it. It's there. And it will haunt him for the rest of his premiership,
26: indeed.
27: I think, because
26: well,
27: the truth is out.
26: Indeed. We've got the latest from Israel and also from the women of Piddington asking female MPs to get alongside them in their fight to keep migrants out of a local base. That's all after the weather.
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0: Hello, very good morning to you. I'm here with your GB News weather forecast from the Met Office. Whilst there is some fine weather around at the moment, especially in the east, we do have some wet weather that's making its way in. We already have that cloud, that rain across western parts, and it is gradually going to feed a bit further eastwards through the day. That being said, central eastern areas actually having a good deal of fine weather, some sunshine through this afternoon as well. It's just a wetter, windier story towards the north and west. Some heavy bursts of rain perhaps for northwest England, maybe south Scotland as well. Temperatures, well, they're going to be around maybe a little bit below average for the time of year, feeling warm enough in the east where we get some sunshine, less so towards the north and west with the cloud and that rain. Into the evening, and it stays pretty changeable across much of Scotland. Further rain at times coming through, could be a bit heavy at times, and there will always be the gusty winds that we need to watch out for as well. A similar story for Northern Ireland. You may see some sunshine breaking through, but I think it will be the burst of rain that most people notice. And then as we head further south across much of England and Wales, quite a cloudy end to the day, perhaps a zone of more persistent rain affecting parts of Wales and the West Country through this evening. But generally, the rain will be coming and going with some drier breaks in between. The system that's bringing all that wet weather is shifting eastwards. So overnight, we will see something a bit drier, also a bit clearer developing, or a bit towards the southeast, clinging onto the cloud and the rain. Relatively mild here, milder than last night here, but towards the north and west, still a bit fresh, a bit chilly perhaps in some places, with some clear skies developing. Through tomorrow, any lingering cloud and rain in the southeast, that should clear away through the morning. And then whilst it won't be totally dry, it is going to be brighter at times, some sunny breaks and a bit of rain here and there, but not as much as we're going to see through today. For most, by the end of the afternoon, it will be generally dry. And temperatures, well, they're going to be up a couple of degrees as well. Low to mid-20s. Bye-bye.
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4: Good morning, this is the latest AI travel news from gbnews.com. The M4 eastbound is affected by a collision between junctions 10 and 8 in Maidenhead. The M25 anti-clockwise is affected by a collision between junctions 29 and 28 in Brentwood. In Scotland, the A75 at Cloughbray is restricted in both directions after a collision. Across Wales, the M4 eastbound at J33 Capel Lanill turn is congested. And on the trains, Elizabeth Line, Great Western Railway and Heathrow Express services are reduced between London Paddington and Heathrow Terminal 5 or Reading. For more travel news, go to gbnews.com.
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27: Good morning. It is 9:30 on Thursday, the 10th of September. We are live across the United Kingdom, Britain's newsroom, with Andrew Pearce and Miriam Cates.
13: Yes, we do everything to support our national security, but it can't come at the expense of social security.
26: Well, did he really mean to say that? Welfare over warfare? Andy Burnham vows that he won't slash benefits to fund billions more for defence. This is as the Conservatives accuse him of putting welfare before our national security.
27: And the reform police probe Nigel Farage could be questioned by detectives investigating claims two of his key allies who've been suspended sought illegal foreign donations. Reform continue to say they broke no rules.
14: Yes, the investigation is hotting up and Nigel Farage himself may be questioned. What is next for the Reform leader? Find out more with me very soon.
26: And sanctions chaos. Ministers are accused of ignoring official warnings that their West Bank trade ban may be impossible to enforce. So has Ed Miliband announced a policy that the government can't actually deliver? Charlie Peters will be live in Tel Aviv.
27: And the women of Piddington appeal to government to scrap plans to house thousands of migrants in their small Oxfordshire hamlet.
15: To the women of Parliament.
16: We are the women of Piddington.
17: We are mothers.
18: We are grandmothers.
19: We are widows.
29: We are workers.
30: We are worried.
31: We will be outnumbered.
26: And a tourist tax raid. Andy Burnham is handing mayors the power to slap an unlimited levy on hotel stays, with warnings that family holidays could cost hundreds of pounds more.
27: And the people of Gibraltar come together today to celebrate their unique identity. This is Gibraltar National Day.
32: Well, happy National Day from here in Gibraltar, the day where they celebrate their right to self-determination, ultimately, and being a British overseas territory. We'll be live from Gibraltar later in the programme.
27: Now, amazing yesterday, wasn't it? I mean, social security over national security, and this extraordinary decision to let elected mayors levy what the government says is an overnight levy. Yeah. It's not an overnight levy, it's a tax.
26: It's a tax.
27: So call it that.
26: Yeah. And the thing is, lots of countries in Europe do have this, you know, €3 or €4 a night. But the point is, it's already there and it's been there forever. This is a new tax at a time when hospitality is really suffering.
27: Well, the hospitality industry is saying this will be a bloodbath for jobs. And it wouldn't be so bad if it was just going to apply to foreign people coming to use our hotel. But if you want to have a nice staycation, you're going to have to pay this tax too. And these mayors, unlimited, they'll whack us.
26: I know, they will. And imagine, if you are staying in a city on work and you work for a big corporation, the corporation will just pay the tax. It doesn't make any difference. If you're a family going on holiday to one of our seaside towns, like, I don't know, Scarborough or Skegness, and you have to pay an extra £10 a night or something per person, it makes it unaffordable.
27: And those seaside towns are already struggling, aren't they? They really are. Tell us what you think, as always. Send your views, post your comments by visiting
26: gbnews.com/yoursay. But first, here's your 60-second news update with Sam Francis.
33: Thank you both. Very good morning to you just after 9:30. The headlines this hour. Mayors across England are set to get the power to impose a tourist tax on overnight stays in a move that could make holidays even more expensive. The government says the new levy would give local leaders money to reinvest in their areas. Hundreds of thousands of passengers are still facing a third day of travel misery after an air traffic control failure cancelled more than 2,000 flights. The Transport Secretary has summoned the boss of NATS for answers and ordered an independent review into what she called an avoidable failure. Metropolitan Police has launched a criminal investigation into Reform UK over allegations the party broke donation laws. Detectives are now examining whether illegal foreign funding was arranged to pay for political polling, following an undercover report by Channel 4 News. Reform UK, though, denies any wrongdoing. Prince William has launched a suicide prevention toolkit backed by sporting stars including Harry Kane and Alan Shearer. The On Your Side project aims to use the reach of sport to help people spot warning signs and start difficult conversations. Donald Trump says he would give every adult American a $5,000 payout if the Republicans win both chambers of Congress in November. The president's so-called Trump dividend could cost more than $1 trillion. And Apple has unveiled its first foldable iPhone in the biggest redesign of the device in almost two decades. Analysts say it marks a major gamble for the tech giant as it tries to revive slowing iPhone sales. Yes, Andrew, they can fold now, would you believe? And they even fit in your pocket.
5: 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Just say, play GB News.
26: Welcome back to Britain's Newsroom. We're live across the United Kingdom on GB News with Andrew Pearce and Miriam Kate. So do you think you'll be getting an iPhone foldable?
27: The mind boggles. Somebody asked me yesterday what iPhone I had. I didn't know. I didn't know where to find the number. It's a 12, apparently.
26: You've worked out how to charge it today.
27: I have. Well, that's something. It's battered and it's hopeless. And look, I've even now got a QR code on my phone. There we are.
26: I thought you didn't know what one was.
27: It was put
26: on
27: it for
26: me. An app that scans them.
27: Yeah, yeah.
26: Okay, good. You'll be able to enter the Great British giveaway. And you can tell us your comments, Andrew, because if you want to let us know what you think today, gbnews.com/yoursay or scan the QR code on the screen.
27: I don't use the QR code, though. Now, Andy Burnham, I think, made the most extraordinary gaffe. It's not a gaffe, is it? It's what he thinks.
26: Yeah, that's right.
27: The mask slipped, the cat's out of the bag when he said at Prime Minister's Questions that, of course, he supports more money for defence spending, but the priority is not national security, it's social security.
26: Yeah.
27: Unbelievable.
26: Yes, his exact words were that national security can't come at the expense of social security. But of course, the Conservatives are now accusing him of putting benefits before Britain's defence.
27: So we know it's huge debt. What we're paying to service our debt has reached record levels this week. So where's he going to find the extra billions if he's not going to cut the welfare bill? Let's talk to Olivia Utley, our political correspondent. I could hardly believe my ears when he said it in PMQs yesterday. What a gift for the opposition.
0: What an absolute gift. And it does feel a bit here as though Andy Burnham is playing into the Conservatives' hands. The Conservatives have been setting up for years now this idea of a fight between welfare and warfare. The sensible Labour position, one would have thought, would be to imply that there is no such dichotomy, that it isn't a welfare versus warfare situation. Instead, what Andy Burnham seemed to do is to play right into Kemi Badenoch's hands and essentially say that welfare should be, I'm paraphrasing, of course, liberally here, but that welfare should essentially be prioritised above warfare. It's very difficult to see where Andy Burnham goes from here. The only way to quickly raise the sort of money that he needs to fill that £4.9 billion black hole in the defence budget, which needs to be filled, of course, by the autumn budget.
27: Yeah.
0: That's what Keir Starmer laid out just before he departed, would be either to seriously reform welfare, and just to put some numbers on it, the welfare bill has risen by £20 billion in the last 2 years since Labour took office, although, of course, the Conservatives are not off the hook for this. Welfare was ballooning under them too. The only other obvious option, according to Treasury insiders, is to raise taxes. Now, what options does he have there? Of course, there are various ways he could tinker with the tax system. One of them would be to bring capital gains in line with income tax, etc. Things that he's talked about already, changing council tax. But none of those relatively small measures would give that huge cash injection that the Treasury needs. The only real way to get that sort of cash injection would be to raise the broad taxes, those taxes on working people, national insurance, income tax and VAT. But of course, that was specifically ruled out in the 2024 manifesto. The other option, of course, is borrowing. But as you say, Andrew, the cost of borrowing is going up.
27: Record high,
0: exactly. And of course, there is a worry that the financial markets could totally lose faith in the UK if Andy Burnham went on a borrowing spree. So a tax rate seems like perhaps the only option now for the Prime Minister. How would he go about it? Could he just break the terms of the Labour 2024 manifesto, say this is different times, different Prime Minister, different measures are necessary? Or could he resort to a general election and write his own manifesto, have his own mandate and make his own decisions? He would probably lose quite a lot of backbench MPs, but he might decide that that's worth it. It's pretty tough for a Prime Minister trying to herd such an unruly crew, and it is a very, very big majority that Andy Burnham's got. He may feel that a smaller majority would be quite helpful for him, but it would be a very big risk.
26: And he might also feel that now is a good time for the left to go into a general election campaign. Potentially Labour and Lib Dems could do a deal at a time when Reform are really struggling, not necessarily in the polls, although they've certainly dropped from last year, but in terms of this police investigation that they're now under, in which Nigel Farage himself could be questioned.
0: Well, exactly. It's not an easy time for Reform. As you say, Miriam, as yet, it doesn't quite seem to be being reflected in the polls. But some people are beginning to suggest, some pollsters are suggesting that Reform reached their big high last summer and essentially peaked too early. Meanwhile, Andy Burnham has seen a bit of a bounce in the polls since he became Prime Minister. And we know from history that the time when a Prime Minister is the most popular is within his first few months in office. So perhaps there is an argument for calling that general election. And of course, it was very unusual, the constraints that Keir Starmer placed himself under in that 2024 manifesto, so specifically ruling out those, raising those three taxes. It does leave his successor pretty hamstrung. So perhaps that is the only option now for Andy Burnham. The announcement on welfare yesterday, although it might be unpopular with our viewers, is popular with Andy Burnham's backbenchers. And you can see why politically he chose to make that decision. When Keir Starmer attempted to reform welfare back in late 2024, it went down so catastrophically with his backbenchers, he had to make an 11th hour U-turn. And some people think that was sort of the beginning and the end of his premiership. Mm. His backbenchers lost faith in him. They began to see him as a weak prime minister, and that was the beginning of the end. Andy Burnham doesn't want to repeat those mistakes, but it has left him in a very tricky fiscal hole.
27: He'll also be looking back at history and remember Theresa May was 23 points ahead in the polls when she called that early election against Jeremy Corbyn, and she managed to lose the Tory majority. It became a hung parliament, and I think if it had been another week, Jeremy Corbyn would have won the general election. And of course, he's waited a long time to be Prime Minister, Andy Burnham. Is he really going to risk his premiership ending after just a couple of months?
0: Well, exactly. It would be an enormous risk for him.
27: And also, the public don't like all these elections.
0: The public don't like elections.
27: An unnecessary election. They don't like it. They resent it and think, why are you doing this to us?
0: Exactly. And a couple of months ago, I would have thought it was out of the question. But now he is facing a really tricky economic set of circumstances. Yeah. And he does have so few options. I think the other option is perhaps he makes a big speech at Labour conference saying, look, sorry, folks, but I'm going to have to break the 2024 manifesto. And perhaps there would be enough goodwill among his backbenchers for that to be allowed to happen. He could make the argument different Prime Minister, different times, but it would be a tricky one.
27: Backbenchers want an early election because they're going to be out of a job because there's no way he can hang on to that size majority.
26: No, and I don't think he would want to because I think it's harder to manage than a tight ship. But Olivia, do you get the sense that Andy Burnham does actually want to reform welfare and save money? Or are his instincts just to spend as much as he can get away with? Because that increasingly seems what it's like to me.
0: Well, it's a very, very good question. When you talk to his advisers, they suggest that he does want to see welfare reformed, but there's a sort of party line that they use, a sort of robust reform, nothing hurried through, etc., etc. But it doesn't seem as though he thinks there's any kind of urgency to the problem, and he hasn't talked at all about the social cost as well as the economic cost of people being written off work, sometimes for life, when perhaps their disability don't preclude them entirely from work. That is an issue that has been talked about by other Labour MPs, but not by Andy Burnham himself. So it doesn't seem to be an issue which he feels particularly deeply. But let's see what happens as this electoral term wears on. And I think he will find that that low-hanging fruit has gone.
26: Well, Olivia Utley, we'll have to see what happens. An election?
27: Oh, I can't stand the thought of it. Please not. If you're listening, Prime Minister, don't do it.
26: Don't do it for Andrew or me. We don't want it.
27: No.
26: Still ahead, the Prime Minister is handing mayors the power to slap an unlimited levy on hotel stays, with warnings that family holidays could cost hundreds of pounds more.
27: Up next, though, the women of Piddington are appealing to the government, and they're appealing particularly to women MPs, to scrap plans to house an awful lot of migrants in their tiny Oxfordshire hamlet. But first, we're going to give you the European weather forecast.
1: Can't wait to get in that sea.
2: Lovely and warm.
1: Just like the feeling of having great travel insurance.
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8: Whilst there's some largely dry weather to come tomorrow across western parts of Europe, further east it's a different story with some heavy thundery rain. Like I said, for much of Spain, Portugal, it's looking largely fine, pleasantly warm if not hot at times as well. Though further east for parts of Italy, Croatia, Austria, some intense rain. Could see 100, 150 millimetres in just a day or so, perhaps more than a month's worth of rain over a couple of days. So that's likely to cause some impacts with more fine weather in other places.
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26: Well, joining us now is Piddington resident Deborah Swift. Deborah, good morning. Thank you so much for joining GB News. A very powerful video there. Whose idea was it to create this and who are you sending it to and why?
34: Good morning and thanks very much for having me and for supporting our cause here. The idea came from a group of women within the village and we really felt that having our faces and representing ourselves in the photographs and we really felt that having our faces and representing ourselves in the photographs and the

0: it's women in the House of Commons, if this was in their village or near to them or their families, surely they would be standing up and saying this is inappropriate. For us, it's the wrong place, it's the wrong site, and it's the proportionality, that the 10 to 1, as you can see in this photograph you're showing now, 10 to 1, 10 men to every one woman, is a very scary environment to be moving forward and living in.
1: And Deborah, do you know where they're from, these migrants? I mean, are they from countries which, if we can fairly say, have a pretty medieval attitude to women?
0: Well, we are not aware of exactly which countries people are coming from, and we know that the government has said that they will be security vetted, but that's impossible because they have no way of logging who these people are.
1: No, quite.
0: The main problem is the cultural difference, and we know that this is an issue because our government was kind enough to produce a booklet to explain to asylum seekers what is and isn't appropriate behaviour, particularly regarding to women and children. And so this has actually exacerbated our concerns even more. It's a very frightening prospect, to be honest.
2: Deborah, it seems incredible, but it is still quite difficult to speak out about these issues. And we have heard of people frightened of losing their job, for example, or being scorned on social media for daring to say that they're concerned about male asylum seekers living nearby. Have you or any of your local residents experienced that kind of backlash? Has there been anybody in your village who's just too frightened to speak out because of the consequences?
0: I think the problem there is they might not say if they were. Now, it's not the fact that particularly these are asylum seekers. It's the fact that 1,250 men, or maybe even as many as 3,500, if what has been slipped into the government papers is true. If you put 1,250 men anywhere in an enclosed area with nothing to do, but yet they can go out of the gate, they've got very little money. How are they actually going to fill their days? It's no good for them either. I mean, let's be honest, this is an appalling situation to put them in. So,
1: Have you had any response from these women MPs? Have you had any response yet?
0: No.
1: Nothing?
0: No. No,
1: that's
0: and
1: shameful.
0: This was really the tone of our letter and our video, is to ask them to speak up for us. I mean, Shabana Mahmood and Angela Rayner know very well what is in this plan for Site A, and yet we've heard nothing from them, and nor from any of the other women MPs. Mm. And they should be coming up and saying something. They're obviously frightened to say anything.
2: Deborah, I'm so sorry. We are going to have to leave it there. I'm really sorry. But Deborah, thank you so much for coming on the programme, and we do wish you the best with your campaign.
1: Yeah. It's a very effective campaign too.
2: Yeah. Lots more after the break.
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4: Hello, very good morning to you. I'm here with your GB News weather forecast from the Met Office. Whilst there is some fine weather around at the moment, especially in the east, we do have some wet weather that's making its way in. We already have that cloud, that rain across western parts, and it is gradually going to feed a bit further eastwards through the day. That being said, central eastern areas actually having a good deal of fine weather, some sunshine through this afternoon as well. It's just a wetter, windier story towards the north and west. Some heavy bursts of rain perhaps for northwest England, maybe South Scotland as well. Temperatures, well, they're going to be around maybe a little bit below average for the time of year, feeling warm enough in the east where we get some sunshine, less so towards the north and west with the cloud and that rain. Into the evening, and it stays pretty changeable across much of Scotland. Further rain at times coming through, could be a bit heavy at times, and there will always be the gusty winds that we need to watch out for as well. A similar story for Northern Ireland. You may see some sunshine breaking through, but I think it will be the burst of rain that most people notice. And then as we head further south across much of England and Wales, quite a cloudy end to the day, perhaps a zone of more persistent rain affecting parts of Wales and the West Country through this evening. But generally the rain will be coming and going with some drier breaks in between. The system that's bringing all that wet weather is shifting eastwards. So overnight we will see something a bit drier or also a bit clearer developing, albeit towards the southeast, clinging onto the cloud and the rain. Relatively mild here, milder than last night here, but towards the north and and west, still a bit fresh, a bit chilly perhaps in some places, with some clear

0: sky is developing. Through tomorrow, any lingering cloud and rain in the southeast, that should clear away through the morning. And then whilst it won't be totally dry, it is going to be brighter at times, some sunny breaks and a bit of rain here and there, but not as much as we're going to see through today. For most, by the end of the afternoon, it will be generally dry. And temperatures, well, they're going to be up a couple of degrees as well. Low to mid-20s. Bye-bye.
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4: Good morning, this is the latest AI travel news from gbnews.com. Across Wales, the M4 eastbound at J33 Capel Llanilton is congested. The M5 southbound is affected between junctions 16 and 17 in Filton. The M6 northbound has an obstruction between junctions 2 and 3 in Coventry. In Scotland, the A75 at Clobray is restricted in both directions after a collision. And on the trains, Gatwick Express, Southern and Thames Link services are seeing minor delays between Purley and Gatwick Airport until 11:30 after a safety inspection in the Earlswood area. For more travel news, go to gbnews.com.
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7: 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Entrance must be 18 or over. Lines close at 4 p.m. on the 23rd of October. Please check the closing time if listening or watching on demand. Good luck.
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9: Good morning, it's 10 o'clock on Thursday the 10th of September. We are live across the United Kingdom. This is Britain's Newsroom with Andrew Pearce and Miriam Cates.
10: Yes, we do everything to support our national security, but it can't come at the expense of social security.
11: Well, he's let the cat out the bag, hasn't he? The Prime Minister, Andy Burnham-Bowes, he won't slash benefits to fund billions more to the defence. The Conservatives accuse him of putting welfare before national security.
9: Reform police probe. Nigel Farage could be questioned by detectives investigating claims that two of his key allies sought illegal foreign donations. But the party insists that no rules were broken.
12: Yes, Nigel Farage himself may be questioned in this police probe. What is next for the Reform leader and his party? Find out more with me very soon.
11: Sanctions chaos. Ministers are now being accused of ignoring official warnings that their West Bank trade ban could be impossible to enforce. So, as Foreign Secretary Ed Miliband announced a policy the government can't actually deliver. Charlie Lee Peters will be live for us in Israel.
9: and an assisted dying showdown. MPs will return to the Commons tomorrow for another crunch vote on assisted suicide, with both sides warning that the result could come down to who actually turns up.
11: Charlie Kirk, 1 year on. America marks a year since Charlie Kirk was assassinated, as his supporters say his death only strengthened the conservative movement that he built.
9: Elsewhere, Prince William launches a major new suicide prevention drive through sport, while Prince Harry blames the King's private citizens letter for the Ugandans quitting the Invictus Games.
13: Well, the Prince of Wales ignoring the drama and using his convening power to get lots of sports stars talking about his key central message this morning, which is talking about suicide and breaking down the stigma could just save lives. More details shortly.
11: And the people of Gibraltar come together to celebrate their unique identity. Of course, this is Gibraltar National Day.
14: Well, happy National Day from here in Gibraltar. The streets already a sea of red and white as they mark this special day, celebrating being a British overseas territory and their right to self-determination. We'll be live from Gibraltar later in the programme.
9: Andrew, I think that Prince William means well, but I am very, very concerned about this constant talk about suicide. Of course, he wants to prevent it, but there's such good evidence and research, going back to the 1800s, actually, that the more you talk about suicide, the more people do it. And I'm very concerned that actually taking away the stigma is actually just giving people the idea.
11: Yeah, don't you need to stigmatise it?
9: Well, indeed, and that's what people used to do. And you can argue that it's not very compassionate, but actually you want to save lives rather than just talking about it.
11: And of course Prince Harry's in the mire because Uganda have pulled out of his Invictus Games. That's the good charity he supports to help servicemen and women who've been badly injured in warfare. They've pulled out because they don't like the way he's been behaving.
9: Indeed, although he's saying it's because of this letter from the King informing the charities that the Sussexes should not be using their HRH titles and using public funding.
11: It's everybody's fault but his, isn't it?
9: Well,
11: it's
9: indeed.
11: Always everybody
9: do you think there's
11: fault.
9: Something in this though? Because do you think actually that letter will put organisations off from working with them because they think it won't meet the King's approval?
11: Well, they just might think, what's the point? Mm. Because he's not HRH,
9: yes.
11: He's not a royal. What's the point of having Harry Mountbatten Windsor?
9: Yes, because they want it for their publicity.
11: Of course they do.
9: And if they're not getting a proper royal.
11: Yeah.
9: Yeah, that's a good point.
11: Yeah, I think that's the real problem, Harry. Mm. Go back to America, mate. You've got a nice house there. Take your wife with you.
9: Mm.
11: As ever, tell us what you think. Send your views, post your comments by visiting
9: gbnews.com/yoursay. But first, the news is someone who needs his own warning letter from the King, Sam Francis.
15: Thank you both, and a very good morning to you. Just coming up to 5 minutes past 10. The top story, mayors across England are set to get the power to impose a tourist tax on overnight stays in a move that could make holidays even more expensive. The government will outline plans today for an overnight visitor levy calculated as a percentage of accommodation costs. Andy Burnham says the policy will give local leaders new revenue to reinvest in their areas. London Mayor Sadiq Khan says he backs the idea, with estimates suggesting a 3% levy could raise more than £350 million a year for the capital alone. But hospitality businesses are warning the tax could deter families and younger travellers already struggling with the cost of living. Also this morning, hundreds of thousands of passengers are facing a third day of travel misery after an air traffic control failure cancelled more than 2,000 flights. The Transport Secretary has now summoned the boss of NATS for answers and ordered an independent review into what she called an avoidable failure. Mr. Rolfe admitted the disruption lasted longer than expected, but says a cyber attack has been ruled out. British Airways alone, though, scrapped nearly 550 flights, affecting more than 85,000 travellers. NATS has now been given 1 week to report back on what went wrong. Earlier, we were joined by the Shadow Secretary for Transport, Richard Holden, and he said that the technical fault is a shocking failure and is pressing the government for more detailed answers.
16: The government said, oh, we'll have a six-month review into this. To me, that feels like kicking this into the long grass. We need to find out very quickly what has happened here, because the impact this has on passengers, hundreds of thousands of them, as you say, I spoke to EasyJet, to BA, to IATA, to the Airports UK guys yesterday. This is having a real impact on their businesses as well. And actually, you've got to remember that NATS is actually owned by the UK government by 49% of it. You know, it's a huge stakeholding from the UK government. And if it's actually a failure on their part.
15: The Metropolitan Police has launched a criminal investigation into Reform UK over allegations the party broke donation laws. Detectives are examining whether illegal foreign funding was arranged to pay for political polling, following an undercover report by Channel 4 News. Reform UK says it denies any wrongdoing and will fully cooperate. And Prince William has launched a suicide prevention toolkit backed by sporting stars including Harry Kane and Alan Shearer. The On Your Side project aims to use the reach of sport to help people spot warning signs and start difficult conversations about mental health. Well, our royal correspondent Cameron Walker is in Liverpool for us, where the Prince will be speaking later. And he says the future king is bringing together some of the biggest names in sport to help break down stigma around mental health.
13: Prince William will be here in Liverpool a little bit later on today to launch this new online toolkit, as it's being described. He's going to be delivering a speech. I've been given a bit of a sneak peek, and he's going to say, my hope is that every sporting organisation in the country will look at what is being launched today and ask a question. What more can we do? Because the opportunity before us is enormous. Sport has the ability to reach people who may never walk through the door of a mental health care service.
15: Those are the latest headlines for now. More news shortly. Now, though, let's get back to Andrew and Miriam.
9: Hello, welcome back to Britain's Newsroom. We're live across the United Kingdom on GB News with Andrew Pearce and Miriam Cates.
17: Well, Andy Burnham is, I think he's setting himself up for a major fall, actually, but he's drawing a line now in this battle over defence spending, insisting he will not slash welfare to fund the military. So how is he going to fund that black hole in defence spending?
9: Well, he said in Prime Minister Question Time, whether we meant to or not, that national security can't come at the expense of social security. But of course, the Conservatives are now accusing him of putting benefits before Britain's defence.
17: It's a big problem for us. Olivia Rutley, what is the reaction of Labour MPs? Are they thrilled by this?
18: Labour MPs, on the whole, do seem to be pretty happy about this announcement. When Keir Starmer attempted to reform welfare back in late 2024, there was such an enormous backlash from his own backbenchers that he essentially had to take all the teeth out of the bill that he was trying to put forward, and ended up in a very embarrassing situation of publishing legislation with almost nothing in it whatsoever, because he had to take out anything meaningful. That was sort of seen as the beginning of the end of his premiership. He was begun to be seen as a weak prime minister. Backbench MPs believed that they could start to lobby him on certain issues, and over again then we saw those U-turns. Andy Burnham doesn't want to make the same mistake. He said from the outset now that he doesn't really seriously plan to reform welfare. That has made Labour MPs breathe a sigh of relief, but obviously it leaves him in a very, very sticky economic situation. There is, among other things that he has to think about paying for, a £4.9 billion black hole in the defence budget. Doesn't have to be filled by 2030. It has to be filled by next month, by October, because when Keir Starmer laid out his defence investment plan, there was a load of funding which would be planned for in the autumn budget. That was his parting gift to his successor. How will Andy Burnham find that money? I mean, the obvious way would be welfare reform. He seems to have ruled that out. He doesn't really have the option of borrowing, because borrowing costs are at their highest forever, essentially. Yeah. And you could genuinely see a situation where you get a run on the pound if he went on a huge borrowing spree. The other option, of course, is tax rises. We are hearing now about some of the tax rises which he could impose, perhaps bringing capital gains in line with income tax, a huge shake-up of council tax, a mansion tax where people are living in a home that's worth more than £2 million pay a lot more council tax than they are paying at the moment. But none of those measures is broad enough to give the Treasury the sort of massive and immediate cash injection that is needed. The only possible way to do that really through taxes would be a general tax on working people, raising income tax, national insurance or VAT, because of course that impacts almost the entire working population, the entire working population. That does raise money very quickly, but it was specifically ruled out in the 2024 manifesto, which Andy Burnham has pledged to follow.
17: If he doesn't cut welfare, it's a dereliction of duty because the bill has just gone through the roof.
19: Well, that's it. And there's this assumption that the welfare bill can keep on going up and up inexorably. But I don't think anybody thinks that the welfare bill was too small 5 or 10 years ago. If we just went back in time 5 years, we'd instantly have the money that we need for defence.
18: And there are plenty of experts who say that there is also a social cost as well as an economic cost to the ballooning welfare bill, which has gone up £20 billion over the last 2 years. There are people who are essentially being written off work for the rest of their lives for disabilities which 10, 20 years ago wouldn't have been considered grave enough to mean no work forever. Mental health issues including anxiety disorders, low-level depression, etc. There has been so much talk about reforming this system, but politically, obviously, it's a very, very difficult thing to do. And if you start talking about taking away PIP payments, then you hear outrage from Labour backbenchers who get scared that their most needy constituents will have what they need taken away from them. So you can see politically why Andy Burnham isn't in a rush to do it. But as you say, Miriam, there is this massive hole that needs filling, and welfare is the biggest bill that we have at the moment, because not only is the benefits bill going up, but we also have a quickly ageing population. So you have more and more people claiming the state pension. So you've got two parallel issues causing a huge headache for the Treasury.
17: And he's also saying that if there can be a levy, which is a tax, effectively, giving mayors the power to put a tax on hotel bills, uncapped. Well, I mean, how much are they going to put on? You give the mayor powers to raise taxes, they'll raise them as high as they can. This just could be a disaster for the tourist industry, which is already on its knees.
18: Well, exactly. And of course, there are plenty of hotels in the UK which have been suffering because of the government's and the previous government's strategy to house migrants in hotels. Yes. So you've already got lots of problems in the hotel sector. This could cause more problems still. It's a classic example of Andy Burnham desperately looking for little pockets of cash, a bit of low-hanging fruit that he can grab. But the truth seems to be that all of the low-hanging fruit has essentially gone. There isn't really anywhere else to raid. The only answer would be a sort of 1p rise in income tax. But of course, that would be very difficult to do according to the manifesto.
19: Indeed. Lots of backlash there, I think. Well, thank you very much, Olivia Utley.
17: Yeah. Now, ministers have been accused of ignoring official advice that their sanctions on the West Bank businesses may be impossible to enforce.
19: Yet the Foreign Secretary Ed Miliband pressed ahead with the policy anyway, while Prime Minister Andy Burnham says that Britain must stand for something during yesterday's Prime Minister's questions.
17: The Conservative backbencher Sir Bernard Jenkin got to the nail of the issue in pre-MQs yesterday. This is what he said.
20: And now embarked, it seems, on a full diplomatic dispute with Israel and tit-for-tat expulsions of diplomats. What advice was the Foreign Office itself giving ministers on this matter, and what advice were the security services giving about our national security interest before this decision was taken?
21: The risk of the collapse of the two-state solution is a risk that should concern us all in terms of the effect that that would have on the Middle East. The risk is that it is dying before our eyes, and that requires us to have the courage to act.
19: Well, GB News' national reporter Charlie Peters joins us now from the West Bank. Charlie, good morning. What have you been hearing from local residents in the region this morning?
22: Well, good morning, Miriam and Andrew. We've heard a range of views from a very divided society, as you might expect here in Israel and also now in the Palestinian territories where we are in the West Bank. This is the heart of the area which the British government is focusing on, along with its European allies and Canada, with these targeted sanctions, they say, on Israeli settler businesses or settler-related economic action here in the region. But the problem they've got according to sources speaking to the Times newspaper today, that it's very difficult indeed to separate the Israeli, the settler, and the Palestinian economies. It may be the case that any action actually to target and sanction those specific businesses will in fact be impossible, raising questions: is this more about a gesture rather than actually pushing forward an ambition of achieving peace and a two-state solution in the Middle East between the Israelis and the Palestinians? And when I've been speaking to Israelis over the last 24 hours here and on the way on while we travelled to Tel Aviv last night, a lot of them told us that they just really didn't care about these sanctions. But others have issued very strong perspectives either way. Here's what we heard on Tel Aviv on the beach this morning. What's been your reaction to these measures?
0: Okay, first of all, when the October 7th massacre started, the terrorists called every Israeli settler. So I'm a settler in Tel Aviv. There are settlers around near Gaza. It's not just in Judea and Samaria, which this is the name of the area. When you say West Bank, you refer to Jordan, because if you look at the Israeli map, what you call is the West Bank is on the east side of Israel. So I just clear some semantics first, okay? And the second thing is, like Roy said before, we don't mess with your crime, with your problems. Don't mess with us.
1: I think what the settlers are doing is very bad, obviously for the Palestinians, but also for Israel. And even if it wasn't just the public relations aspect, it's just not moral and extremely non-Jewish. And it should stop. And because Israel is not doing anything to stop it, then I guess we need forces from the world that will push us to the right corner. That's it.
22: So a broad range of perspectives here, representing, I think, in those two voices, the full spectrum of perspectives in Israel at the moment. That first woman actually accused us of being anti-Semitic for asking some of the questions and accused Britain of failing Israel for many decades, was quite sharp in her language towards us, seemed to think that I was a representative of the British government just by asking the questions. Very heated conversation. That other man, an Israeli, also saying, look, we actually welcome foreign pressure on this issue because he says the Israeli government isn't doing enough to tackle settler violence, isn't doing enough to deal with this problem. And so he welcomed European countries, Britain and Canada, for stepping in. But we've got many more perspectives to share with you throughout the rest of the day, including from where I am now in the West Bank. We'll be bringing you that in the next hour.
19: And Charlie, have any of your guests commented on the timing of these sanctions just before an election in Israel? It could, in fact, influence the vote. It could change Benjamin Netanyahu's popularity.
22: Yes, well, one voice actually told us that the people who are very pro-Netanyahu already unlikely to be flipped either way, and people who are opposed to him, so stark are the differences politically in Israel, it's unlikely that any perspective being or sanctions issued from European nations and Britain are really going to shift the dial massively. But we did hear voices saying actually this improves Netanyahu's perspective, that very much the world is out to get Israel in some way, and that they need someone who can communicate effectively with the world. His critics, of course, will say he's not doing a very good job of that at the moment, and perhaps that's why Israel is running out of friends all over the world. Of course, we've heard from the US, both Marco Rubio and Donald Trump, issuing rather muted reactions to this British-led effort. Donald Trump saying last night, I understand the decision. Not sure what he means by that. I'm sure he'll be pressed further on it today and we'll get more reaction perhaps. Marco Rubio also said, nope, they explained the decision to us before they took it, but again, didn't appear to issue a judgment on it either way, which is leading many commentators to say, look, perhaps the Foreign Office and the Burnham government have really pulled a blinder here. They've issued by far their strongest stance and action towards the Israelis, which Burnham has committed to doing as soon as he came into office, but at the same time he's done it without getting what many feared would happen, which was a stern reaction from not only Israel but also the United States.
19: Very interesting. Charlie Peters in Israel, thank you very much for that report.
17: And, I mean, the Times is reporting today that the embassy in Tel Aviv told Starmer's government in the last weeks of Starmer's government a trade ban in the West Bank would not work.
19: Yeah,
17: and not to do it.
19: So it's all politics, isn't it?
17: It is.
19: But the interesting thing is, it's not just about British politics. This could impact Israeli politics as well. And US politics.
17: He should have waited until after the election, because everything could have changed.
19: That's right. It could have been a new government in Israel pursuing a different policy.
17: Yeah.
19: Anyway, we'll never understand. Up next, Andy Burnham is handing mayors powers to slap an unlimited levy on hotel stays, with warnings that family holidays could cost hundreds of pounds more.
17: This is his joys of devolution. You give mayors more power, they'll tax you more. We'll be going through that and more with our panel today. It is Karen Malone and Nigel Nelson. There they are. This is Britain's Newsroom on GB News.
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24: Andoni Iraola has allayed fears over Bradley Barcola after the £123 million signing from Paris Saint-Germain hobbled off on the hour mark during Liverpool's Champions League victory against Atletico Madrid. "Just cramps with Bradley," Iraola said. "We are kind of rushing him a little bit. We wanted him there, but at the end we decided to say, give us what you have, then that's the most he has." The Frenchman, making his first Liverpool start since arriving from PSG, had squandered a golden chance shortly before Alexis McAllister thundered home from the edge of the area to seal Iraola's maiden Champions League triumph. That's the latest sport. For more, go to gbnews.com.
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19: Welcome back to Britain's Newsroom on GB News. Now, the Prince of Wales is encouraging every sports club in the country to do more to prevent suicide as a fresh royal row erupts over Prince Harry and the Invictus Games.
17: So William is launching a first-of-its-kind toolkit to help people spot warning signs, start conversations and connect individuals with support before a crisis occurs.
19: Meanwhile, Harry is blaming the King's private citizens letter after Uganda pulled out of his Invictus Games.
17: It's always somebody else's fault, Harry, isn't it? Always somebody else's fault.
19: Can I carry on?
17: You can.
19: After saying it would not take part without Charles's approval.
17: Let's talk to GB News Royal Correspondent Cameron Walker, who's in Liverpool for this Prince of Wales initiative. This is an unusual initiative, Cameron, because normally people are told not to talk about suicide.
13: Well, yes, Andrew, and that is actually the Prince's key message, because research from Samaritans, the King's College London and the NHS has all shown that actually the the kind of claim that talking about suicide actually encourages more people to take their own lives is actually a bit of a myth, and it's far more useful to actually ask the question head on. Now, Prince William is here in Liverpool today, as you were saying, convening a load of sports stars to try and get behind his mission to try and, use this new toolkit, which has been developed from his charity, which will be put on the Hub of Hope website. And it's basically a load of tools for sporting organisations, from big stadiums like Everton's behind me, all the way to the grassroots organisations up and down the country, or parents handing out oranges at half time. Not just football, of course, boxing, swimming, whatever sporting community you are a part of. It's all about breaking down that stigma and suicide prevention on World Suicide Prevention Day. So I actually spoke to Jake Mills, who himself tried to take his own life in 2013. He was unsuccessful in that attempt, and from that he launched this new charity called Chasing the Stigma. And that charity has worked with the Prince of Wales over the last few months to develop this new online toolkit. And this is what he told me about that sometimes uncomfortable question.
5: The evidence shows us that being direct and saying the word suicide and asking somebody directly, are they suicidal, is much more likely to save a life than it is to cost a life. And so what we're trying to do is to say to people, you almost do have permission to use this language, to say this, knowing that it's safe, to know that it's not going to put the idea in somebody's head, that you're not going to make somebody suicidal by saying it.
19: Thank you, Cameron. But what about Harry and his claim that the Ugandans have pulled out of the Invictus game as a result of the letter that his father wrote, a general open letter to the media to warn people not to use the HRH titles?
13: I mean, it's insane, isn't it, Miriam? That's all I can say to that. Yes, this is the president's son, who happens to also be the military chief. He tweeted yesterday saying that Uganda has pulled out of Prince Harry's Invictus Games, bearing in mind the country only joined 2 months ago because the country's defence minister was stood on stage with Prince Harry in London announcing the fact that they were joining. Now, he spoke to the Times, this military chief, and has also spoken to another broadcaster as well, and it appears that the so-called, and I quote, Harry and Meghan nonsense has been a part of that. Now, we know that the King is championing anything really that supports veterans and wounded personnel. Nonetheless, this letter which he sent, well, the Lord Chamberlain sent, but obviously with the King's authorization, to different senior officials in the United Kingdom, clearly has caused a little bit of confusion. But also, it's this age-old point, isn't it? Harry and Meghan, since 2020, have been non-working royals. Nothing has changed. Nonetheless, very uncomfortable for the Invictus Games, which arguably is actually one of Harry's biggest achievements, but again, it's overshadowed by the royal drama that just he can't seem to get away from. And then this briefing and counter-briefing just keeps happening. Meanwhile, of course, Prince William, staying completely out of this briefing and counter-briefing, doesn't speak to his brother, doesn't authorise his staff to brief against his brother or brief at all about Prince Harry, focused instead on supporting the sporting community and suicide prevention.
17: Okay, Cameron, that's Cameron Walker, our royal correspondent. Now, if you've been affected by anything you've heard, Samaritans are here day or night, 365 days a year. You can call them for free on 116 123 or email them at
19: joe@samaritans.org or visit samaritans.org, the website, to find your nearest branch.
17: What's the time? It's 10:20. We've got the panel with us, Cam Malone. And before we talk about Burnham and tax, what do you make of Harry whinging and wailing that Invictus Games is all because of the King's letter?
6: The whole story kind of amuses me because this is the president's son who has come out and said that they're pulling out of the games and he's behind the King and he loves the King and we revere the King. But there's never been any suggestion that the King opposes the Invictus Games, so I don't get it. But I mean, for Harry and Meghan, there's not been in the country for 5 minutes and already they've caused a row with the King, they've caused a row in Uganda. The statement said nothing that hadn't been said
17: That's
6: before.
17: Right.
6: All it did was reiterate the Sandringham Agreement from 2020 and said the things were staying exactly the same. So for Harry and Meghan now to blame this on the King is ridiculous. They need to tread very carefully here. They've come to this country to capitalise on, to reinstate their royal status, if you like. And they're already in a fight with the royal family. You know, William must be hopping mad with rage over this, because this is what he'll have warned his father about you know, Harry and Meghan coming back. And they haven't been here for weeks yet, and already they've had two rooks now. One with Uganda and one with the King.
7: I agree with most of that. Quite clearly, the King's got nothing to do with the Invictus Games, and as Carol just said, look, he's never opposed it.
17: Of course not.
7: So I'm not quite sure why Uganda thinks they need the King's permission to send people here. When it comes to the King's letter, again, as Carol said, it's restating the position from the Sandringham Agreement of 2020. It doesn't change any of that. It was important, now they're back in the country, to actually say to the Lord Lieutenants, 98 of them, who represent the royal family in the counties, this is what the position is. Don't spend public money if they turn up. They're private citizens. It made the point all the way through. And it seems to me that the anger about it is mostly from Harry not getting enough prior notice. So they only learnt about the letter 67 minutes before it was published. You detect maybe there was a bit of a revenge from Buckingham Palace here, but the King didn't know they were coming back for 4 days.
6: That is the whole point. And for, you know, Harry and Meghan's people said they should have had notice because they wanted to make a few tweaks and to clarify a few points. The King can say what he wants. He doesn't have to have permission from those two to tweak his statements. I mean, this just shows the arrogance and the entitlement of them.
17: I thought they wanted to be private people.
6: Well, that's exactly what they said.
17: The point about clearing off to America.
6: All the King did was repeat what they said. But, you know, the fact is they're back here to monetize being back here. So the fact that they're called private citizens will maybe not help that. No. They want to be called public figures, but they're not public figures. This country's over them now. We're not interested anymore. But the idea...
19: Well, unfortunately, I mean, that's what a lot of viewers at home maybe think. We're not interested in them, but the papers really are interested in them, aren't they, Nigel? Yeah, look, Harry and Meghan sell papers.
7: They do. I mean, the royals always have. That, you know, when in doubt, put a royal on the front page and then your circulation goes up. And I think, actually, people are interested. People care about what the royal family is doing.
6: Yes, but Harry and Meghan.
7: Well, and Harry and Meghan. I think that
17: I think most people think they're
7: on their side.
17: No, I think they are. I think polls would say most people think they should have stayed in America.
7: Well, may well be, but they're interested in what they get up to. And that's why I think that we end up constantly talking about it.
6: Well, it's an interest that's born out of dislike and disdain. It's not because we think they're fabulous. I've put a pound, I'll stake my house on the fact that the minute they came here, they would cause a problem. Yeah. And they already have. And the King would be thinking, you know, is this just a start? And the King made that statement, I'm pretty sure, because he would have got wind of what they were planning to do when they were here. So that's why he wanted to get out there, get that out, and clarify.
17: There is some suggestion that they thought half in, half out was their trip to Australia, where they got a charity work, but then Madam was off flogging her clothes brand same trip.
6: People from inside the camp were boasting that Harry and Meghan had got the half in, half out agreement they'd always wanted, which is precisely why the King has put the statement out. Tell the world that they haven't.
19: Carol, Nigel, that's it for now, but we'll have you back in an hour to discuss more of today's news.
17: Up next, America marks a year since Charlie Kirk was assassinated. His supporters say his death has strengthened the conservative movement he built. This is Britain's Newsroom, BB News.
8: Hello, very good morning to you. I'm here with your GB News weather forecast from the Met Office. Whilst there is some fine weather around at the moment, especially in the east, we do have some wet weather that's making its way in. We already have that cloud, that rain across western parts, and it is gradually going to feed a bit further eastwards through the day. That being said, central eastern areas actually having a good deal of fine weather, some sunshine through this afternoon as well. It's just a wetter, windier story towards the north and west. Some heavy bursts of rain perhaps for northwest England, maybe South Scotland as well. Temperatures, well, they're going to be around maybe a little bit below average for the time of year, feeling warm enough in the east where we get some sunshine, less so towards the north and west with the cloud and that rain. Into the evening, and it stays pretty changeable across much of Scotland. Further rain at times coming through, could be a bit heavy at times, and there will always be the gusty winds that we need to watch out for as well. A similar story for Northern Ireland. You may see some sunshine breaking through, but I think it will be the burst of rain that most people notice. And then as we head further south across much of England and Wales, quite a cloudy end to the day, perhaps a zone of more persistent rain affecting parts of Wales and the West Country through this evening. But generally, the rain will be coming and going with some drier breaks in between. The system that's bringing all that wet weather is shifting eastwards. So overnight, we will see something a bit drier or also a bit clearer developing, albeit towards the southeast, clinging onto the cloud and the rain. Relatively mild here, milder than last night here, but towards the north and west, still a bit fresh, a bit chilly perhaps in some places, with some clear skies developing. Through tomorrow, any lingering cloud and rain in the southeast, that should clear away through the morning. And then whilst it won't be totally dry, it is going to be brighter at times, some sunny breaks and a bit of rain here and there, but not as much as we're going to see through today. For most, by the end of the afternoon, it will be generally dry. And temperatures, well, they're going to be up a couple of degrees as well. Low to mid-20s. Bye-bye.
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10: Good morning. 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The M4 westbound is closed between junctions 8 and 10 in Maidenhead, and the M4 eastbound has an obstruction between junctions 8 and 7 in Maidenhead East. In Scotland, the A725 northbound is restricted at Shorehead, with delays of 20 minutes expected. Across Wales, the M4 eastbound at J33 Capel Lanilton is congested. And on the trains, Gatwick Express, Southern and Thameslink services are seeing minor delays between Purley and Gatwick Airport until 11:30 after a safety inspection in the Earlswood area. For more travel news, go to gbnews.com.
19: Welcome back to Britain's Newsroom. It's 24 minutes to 11.
17: Well, today marks 1 year since the death, the murder, assassination, call it what you will, of Charlie Kirk.
19: The Republican activist and close ally of Donald Trump was shot dead in front of a crowd of students last September.
17: His suspected killer, Tyler Robinson, pleaded not guilty to murder last week after a judge ruled prosecutors could seek the death penalty.
19: Well, GB News' chief US correspondent, Ben Leo, has paid tribute.
11: You did it, everybody. I went to campus after campus, and you know, it was not easy work. It was very difficult.
12: 1 year ago, this was the scene of one of the most consequential acts of political violence in recent American history. Charlie Kirk came to speak to students, and he never left. And because this remains a criminal case, it's important to separate what is established from what is alleged and what remains unanswered. Charlie Kirk was just 18 when he helped establish Turning Points USA. What began as a conservative student organization grew into a major political operation, particularly among young Americans. Kirk became one of the most recognizable voices on the American right. He built his reputation on college campuses, often deliberately entering environments where conservative ideas were deeply contested, and his style was confrontational. His supporters, though, saw that as a strength, a willingness to challenge what they regarded as liberal orthodoxy, and his critics argued that his rhetoric could deepen an already polarized political culture. On September 10th, 2025, Charlie Kirk arrived here at Utah Valley University as part of his American comeback tour. He was taking questions from students, as he normally would, and one of the subjects under discussion was gun violence. Then came the shot. Kirk struck in the neck, taken from the scene for medical treatment, and subsequently pronounced dead.
14: We've just got some breaking news now from President Donald Trump that Charlie Kirk has been pronounced dead after that shooting in Utah.
12: I spoke to Greg Rogers, a former FBI agent and lecturer at the university.
15: It's talked about a lot because it was such a, I think, disturbing event. If you'd had to pick a university or a place where you'd have thought Charlie Kirk would have been safe speaking, it would have been Utah Valley University, incredibly conservative. He was such a huge proponent of free speech, it really makes the killing beyond ironic that it happened on a university where you should be able to, it's what they're for, you should be able to express your opinion.
12: Charlie Kirk's political influence cannot be measured simply by the number of people who watched him online or even attended his events. His importance was also organizational. He helped create a network of young conservatives all over America and indeed the world. That network didn't disappear when he died. In fact, it was emboldened. I spoke with Charlie Kirk's dear friend and colleague, Andrew Colvert, who worked closely with him on his podcast and at Turning Point USA.
0: I don't know that any of us know exactly how we're supposed to be feeling. You know, one-year anniversaries or anniversaries in general have a way of kind of bringing back a lot of old emotions. Ultimately, they killed him because they hated him, and he was wildly effective. One of the things that I took comfort in immediately after was knowing from the medical standpoint that essentially, you know, he blinked and he was with the Lord. You know, he did. I don't think he felt any pain. The doctors told us that it was an immediate, you know, moment. And I'm grateful for that. There's some comfort in that. I really hope Charlie would be proud of the work that the team has done. And I look around the leadership at Turning Point, and I just think, you know, heroes.
12: And for me personally, having met Charlie for the first time in May 2025 when he came on my show in London, never would I have thought that just a few months later, after enjoying his company for the first time, the next time I saw him would be at his memorial service.
19: Thank you, Ben, Leo, for that. Well, joining us now is the Reform UK leader on Dudley Council, Marco Longhi. Marco, good morning. Thanks so much for joining us. I know many of our viewers hadn't actually heard of Charlie Kirk before his assassination this time last year. Of course, a lot of young people across the world, and definitely in the UK, knew who he was. He had an extraordinary social media presence. But how do you think learning about Charlie Kirk's life and sadly death has affected people in this country over the last year?
1: Hi, Miriam. Hi, Andrew. I think that tragically, his own death has probably raised his profile and his movement even more. In fact, some statistics I just happened to come across a week or so ago showed that inquiries into Turning Point more than doubled, certainly in the United States. But we mustn't lose sight of the fact that it was largely a United States-centric movement that he built, but it was starting to grow internationally. And a number of people reached out to me, mainly young people, you know, the young people that politicians and the establishment generally don't pay much attention to because, oh, no, they're never interested, they never bother voting. And these are the very people that Charlie was able to touch, both people who supported his arguments and people who were against his arguments. And that was the whole point about Charlie. He placed himself at the center of a debate, particularly in debates where he knew that people were going to be disagreeing with him.
17: Now, Mark, you've written a piece on the GB News website, a very powerful piece about Charlie Kirk. Explain to people listening why you feel so particularly moved by his death and why he had such an impact on your outlook.
1: Well, I'm sure Miriam can relate to this as well. We were both MPs at the same time. When you put yourself forward, your head above the parapet, you are always worried by consequences that might, the consequences of that, I should say. And you know, people have death threats. We've seen what's happened to Anne Widdecombe recently, tragically. And this is just, it's just awful. We now live in an environment where it's not about debate anymore. It's about people shutting down debate. And ultimately, Charlie was the prime example of how debate has been shut down. But actually, he is still winning because his movement has grown. You know, his points are still being made very vocally by the organization. And I think we shouldn't forget also about his lovely family who have paid ultimately a terrible, terrible price. They will go on living with the memory of his death and how he passed.
17: Mm. Well, of course, the terrible thing was, of course, Marco, his children were actually there and his wife was there when he was shot.
19: I don't think they were.
17: Were they?
19: No.
17: I thought they were. Wasn't the wife there?
19: I don't think so, no.
17: Oh, maybe I've got that wrong.
19: I mean, she did obviously hear very, very soon after
17: it
19: happened.
17: I've got that wrong, yeah.
19: But yeah, but Marco, do you worry about where some of these online figures are going? Charlie Kirk was very clear that he wasn't going down the kind of conspiracy rabbit holes, I suppose, that some on the American right have pursued. But nevertheless, before his death, and certainly after, there are other figures associated with the American right that have, well, become, in anybody's terms, extreme and have influenced the debate online. Does that concern you?
1: Well, of course, extremes of all kind are never good. And what Charlie tried to do is make sure that, yes, politics is divisive, and I know that he and I were accused of being divisive, but isn't that politics? You know, people have different opinions, and these opinions, and Charlie was the prime exponent of this, is you air these opinions and you win the argument through debate. Now, those on either extremes who feel that they cannot win that debate and the only way they can do it is through violence, well, then they have lost before they have even started, haven't they? Didn't Margaret Thatcher come up with a statement along those lines too? You know, they, I forget the exact words now, help me out here, Miriam, but you know, when they've lost.
19: Yes, it's something like when they come after you personally. Yeah, that's right, yeah.
17: Yeah, yeah. Do you know they've lost the argument? Yeah, that's what the point she made.
1: Yeah, yeah. But I was, you know, I was very emotional when it happened. You know, I was obviously close to the organization and close to some of the people who knew him personally, and obviously being, you know, quite a few years older than he, I had almost a sense of pride in what he was doing. And as a politician, I always relate to those people as an advocating for people. And I always try and put myself in other people's shoes. And I put myself in his family's shoes. And I just thought, how utterly dreadful what has happened. And we just cannot lose this battle. We have to carry on putting ourselves forward, and people will have to take risks.
19: Marco Longhi, thank you so much for joining us this morning.
17: I mean, that is right. Politicians are in the front line.
19: Absolutely.
17: And of course, he mentioned Anne Widdecombe. Her best friend in politics was David Amos, who was murdered by a deranged Islamist in his constituency surgery just a few years earlier.
19: It is a dangerous profession, and in America especially. I mean, there have been assassinations throughout the centuries, haven't there? But Andrew, I remember just a couple of days before Charlie Kirk died, actually discussing him with my eldest child, because, of course, kids of that age get sent a lot of kind of content on Instagram and social media. And we were talking about how he managed to have quite tough debates with people about difficult issues like abortion or trans rights, but do it in a way that was factual and as compassionate as possible. He was very good at that.
17: He was a very skilled debater.
19: Yeah.
17: He really was. It's a great loss.
19: He didn't duck the issue, but he wasn't cruel to people that he disagreed with, and I think that was a very good balance.
17: And another great, he got a lot of young people engaged in the political process, which is really, really important. Yeah.
19: He is a great loss to American politics, that's for sure.
17: Certainly was. Now up next, MPs will return to the Commons tomorrow. There will be another crunch vote on assisted dying. Both sides say the result could come down to who actually turns up.
19: But first, if you're in search of some holiday sun, here's the forecast for our top European destinations.
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16: Whilst there's some largely dry weather to come tomorrow across western parts of Europe, further east it's a different story with some heavy thundery rain. Like I said, for much of Spain, Portugal, it's looking largely fine, pleasantly warm if not hot at times as well. Though further east for parts of Italy, Croatia, Austria, some intense rain could see 100-150 millimetres in just a day or so, perhaps more than a month's worth of rain over a couple of days. So that's likely to cause some impacts with more fine weather in other places.
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2: Welcome back. Now, MPs are preparing for another major showdown over assisted suicide as the bill returns to the Commons tomorrow.
3: Comes after the legislation, if you recall, was blocked in the House of Lords earlier this year, despite previously being passed by MPs by just 23 votes. The Lords were always going to wreck that bill.
2: Yes.
3: Because they said it wasn't good enough.
2: And they put down more amendments than in any other bill in history. Now, some of the supporters of the bill say that this is an example of unelected peers frustrating the will of the Commons. But on the other hand, this was a private member's bill.
3: Yeah,
2: it's not in anybody's manifesto.
3: No.
2: And a lot of MPs voted for it, saying, we don't like this bill, we don't think it's safe, but we trust the House of Lords to amend it and make it safe. Well, you can't have it both ways, can you?
3: Exactly. And the Prime Minister's position, I think he's not taking a position, is he?
2: Well, originally...
3: he's a Catholic.
2: Yes, and originally he said that until palliative care is brilliant and equally good in every area of the country, you shouldn't even be having this discussion, because it's not really a choice, is it?
3: No.
2: If you can't get cared for. But in the last few days, he said he's going to abstain so as not to influence the vote. Well, if you're a leader, I think that's your job, is to influence. But anyway.
3: Because Starmer voted for it in the end.
2: I can't remember.
3: Because he said he was going to.
2: He was certainly for the principle, wasn't he?
3: Yeah.
2: But I think the problem is, you know, whichever side of the fence you come down on, whether or not it is a good idea to have a state suicide service, which is what this is, most of the experts agree that this bill cannot be made safe. And all the disability charities, every single one is against it. All the palliative care experts are against it. And it's very difficult to see how you could get a situation where vulnerable people are not pressurised into suicide, people with eating disorders, mental health problems, and the NHS, it was set up to save our lives, and is it going to have to kill us?
3: And in the unlikely event they vote for it tomorrow, if they're voting for it tomorrow, it'll go back to the Lords and the Lords will kick it out again.
2: Indeed. And if we have a general election, it will fall anyway, so who knows?
3: Yeah,
2: well,
3: absolutely.
2: Plenty more coming up on Britain's Newsroom. Also, that tourist tax levy.
3: God, we don't want any more taxes. This is Britain's Newsroom, Britain's favourite morning show, GB News.
4: Today, clouds overhead, total zen within. 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
5: Hello, very good morning to you. I'm here with your GB News weather forecast from the Met Office. Whilst there is some fine weather around at the moment, especially in the east, we do have some wet weather that's making its way in. We already have that cloud, that rain across western parts, and it is gradually going to feed a bit further eastwards through the day. That being said, central eastern areas actually having a good deal of fine weather, some sunshine through this afternoon as well. It's just a wetter, windier story towards the north and west. Some heavy bursts of rain perhaps for northwest England, maybe South Scotland as well. Temperatures, well, they're going to be around maybe a little bit below average for the time of year, feeling warm enough in the east where we get some sunshine, less so towards the north and west with the cloud and that rain. Into the evening, and it stays pretty changeable across much of Scotland. Further rain at times coming through, could be a bit heavy at times, and there will always be the gusty winds that we need to watch out for as well. A similar story for Northern Ireland. You may see some sunshine breaking through, but I think it will be the burst of rain that most people notice. And then as we head further south across much of England and Wales, quite a cloudy end to the day, perhaps a zone of more persistent rain affecting parts of Wales and the West Country through this evening. But generally, the rain will be coming and going with some drier breaks in between. The system that's bringing all that wet weather is shifting eastwards. So overnight, we will see something a bit drier, or also a bit clearer developing, or a bit towards the southeast, clinging onto the cloud and the rain. Relatively mild here, milder than last night here, but towards the north and west, still a bit fresh, a bit chilly perhaps in some places, with some clear skies developing. Through tomorrow, any lingering cloud and rain in the southeast, that should clear away through the morning. And then whilst it won't be totally dry, it is going to be brighter at times, some sunny breaks and a bit of rain here and there, but not as much as we're going to see through today. For most, by the end of the afternoon, it will be generally dry. And temperatures, well, they're going to be up a couple of degrees as well. Low to mid-20s. Bye-bye.
4: Today, clouds overhead, total zen within. 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

0: I've been in Westminster for a long time, but I know that though power may be here, its effect on people's lives is across the whole of the country. We may be where rules are made, but it's where they're implemented that matters. Join me, Jacob Rees-Mogg, for forthright and frank discussion on where Britain has come from, where it's going, and where it will end up. That's State of the Nation, Monday to Thursday, 8 to 9 o'clock. 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
3: 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Entrance must be 18 or over. Lines close at 4 p.m. on the 23rd of October. 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
7: Good morning, it's 11 o'clock on Thursday, the 10th of September. We are live across the United Kingdom. Britain's newsroom with Andrew Pearce and Miriam Capes.
8: Yes, we do everything to support our national security, but it can't come at the expense of social security.
9: Did he really say that out loud? Well, Andy Burnham vows that he won't slash benefits to fund billions more for defence. This is as the Conservatives accuse him of putting welfare before national security.
7: And reform. Reform police probe Nigel Farage could be questioned by detectives investigating claims two of his key allies sought illegal foreign donations. Reform says no rules have been broken.
10: Yes, the investigation is hotting up and Nigel Farage himself could be questioned. What does it mean for the leader of Reform and for his party?
9: And sanctions chaos. Ministers are accused of ignoring official warnings that their West Bank trade ban may be impossible to enforce. So has Ed Miliband announced a policy that the government can't actually deliver? Charlie Peters will be live in Tel Aviv.
7: And the tourist tax raid, with the Prime Minister's handing mayors powers to slap an unlimited levy, it's a tax in other words, on hotel stays, with warnings family holidays in this country could cost hundreds of pounds more.
9: And the people of Gibraltar come together to celebrate their unique identity. Today is Gibraltar National Day.
11: Happy National Day from here in Gibraltar. Kate Mate Square is a sea of red and white with a political rally getting underway very shortly. They're celebrating their right to self-determination and being a British overseas territory today. Join us from The Rock later this hour.
7: love Gibraltar.
9: I've never been to Gibraltar. Would you recommend it?
7: A great charm. Yeah, it's lovely. And it's British and very British. And of course, Spain are desperate to get their hands on it.
9: Looks a bit rocky.
7: Certainly is. No, and it'll be a big celebration. And I know we've got a lot of viewers and listeners in Gibraltar too. So have a very happy Gibraltar Day.
9: Well, we look forward to seeing more from Jack later. And I'm quite missing the heat and the sun in this country. You're enjoying the rain?
7: I want more rain, The heat. Isn't there rumours of another heat wave in September? I can't stand it.
9: They call it an Indian summer, don't they?
7: Something like that.
9: Well, you can't please everyone, although we do try, so let us know what you think by visiting
7: gbnews.com/yoursay. But first, here's the news with Sam Francis.
12: Thank you both, and a very good morning to you. The top story just after 11. Mayors across England are set to get the power to impose a tourist tax on overnight stays in a move that could make holidays even more expensive. The government will outline plans today for an overnight visitor levy, calculated as a percentage of accommodation costs. Prime Minister Andy Burnham says that the policy will give local leaders new revenue to reinvest in their areas. Estimates suggest a 3% levy could raise more than £350 a year for London alone. But hospitality bosses are warning that tax could deter families and younger travellers already struggling with the cost of living. In other news this morning, hundreds of thousands of passengers are facing a third day of travel misery after an air traffic control failure cancelled more than 2,000 flights. The Transport Secretary has summoned the boss of NATS for answers and ordered an independent review into what she called an avoidable failure. Mr. Rolfe admitted the disruption lasted longer than expected, but says a cyber attack has been ruled out. British Airways alone scrapped nearly 550 flights, affecting more than 85,000 travellers. NATS has been given 1 week to report back on what went wrong. The cough still hasn't gone. I knew that was... Excuse me. Shadow Secretary for Transport Richard Holden says the technical fault is a shocking failure.
13: The government said, we'll have a 6-month review into this. To me, that feels like kicking this into the long grass. We need to find out very quickly what has happened here, because the impact this has on passengers, hundreds of thousands of them, as you say. I spoke to EasyJet, to BA, to IATA, to the Airports UK guys yesterday. This is having a real impact on their businesses as well. And actually, you've got to remember that NATS is actually owned by the UK government by 49% of it. You know, it's a huge stakeholding from the UK government. And if it's actually a failure on their part.
12: Figures this morning showing the waiting list for routine hospital treatment in England have risen to the highest level for 9 months. NHS figures show 7.3 million treatments were waiting to be carried out at the end of July. Long waits have also increased, with more than 100,000 people waiting to start treatment for more than a year. The government and NHS England had set a target for long waits to be reduced to below 1% by March. But the latest figures show that target has still not been met. The Metropolitan Police has launched a criminal investigation into Reform UK over allegations the party broke donation laws. Detectives are examining whether illegal foreign funding was arranged to pay for political polling, following an undercover report by Channel 4 News. Reform UK says it denies any wrongdoing and will fully cooperate. Prince William has launched a suicide prevention toolkit backed by some of the biggest names in sport. The On Your Side project aims to help people spot the warning signs when someone may be struggling and give them the confidence to start difficult conversations about mental health. Harry Kane, Alan Shearer and Formula One driver George Russell are among those supporting the campaign. Prince William says sport has a unique power to bring people together and that suicide prevention could become part of the sporting culture. Well, our royal correspondent Cameron Walker is in Liverpool for us, where Prince William will be joining him later today. He says the future king is bringing together some of the sport's biggest names to help break down stigma around mental health.
14: Prince William will be here in Liverpool a little bit later on today to launch this new online toolkit, as it's being described. He's going to be delivering a speech. I've been given a bit of a sneak peek, and he's going to say, my hope is that every sporting organisation in the country will look at what is being launched today and ask a question. What more can we do? Because the opportunity before us is enormous. Sport has the ability to reach people who may never walk through the door of a mental healthcare service.
12: And Apple has unveiled its first foldable iPhone in the biggest redesign of the device in almost two decades. The new handset features a screen that unfolds from phone to tablet size. Analysts say it marks a major gamble, though, for the tech giant as it tries to revive slowing iPhone sales. But the device is expected to carry a premium price tag. Pre-orders open this Friday, with the first deliveries expected next month. Those are the latest headlines for now. I'll be back with you shortly. Now, though, it's Britain's Newsroom.
9: Welcome back to Britain's Newsroom. Now, the Prime Minister, Andy Burnham, is drawing battle lines over defence spending. He's insisting that he won't slash welfare to fund the military.
7: He says national security cannot, and I'm quoting, come at the expense of social security, but the Tories say he's putting benefits before Britain's defence.
9: So where are these extra billions going to come from? Well, perhaps Olivia Utley, our political correspondent, can help us with that question.
7: And even before you answer that, just think about this. The Chancellor of the Exchequer is now John Healey, who quit Keir Starmer's cabinet in protest at the fact Starmer would not commit to raising defence spending to a certain level by 2030. Well, so is he now, as Chancellor, not going to deliver what he quit, frankly, flounced out of the cabinet over and was regarded as quite honourable in doing so?
10: Well, exactly. I mean, surely it would be impossible for John Healey to essentially break his own commitments. And when Andy Burnham appointed him as Chancellor, it was widely assumed that that was an indication that Andy Burnham was going to take defence very seriously. As it is, he made clear yesterday that he wouldn't be slashing welfare in order to pay for defence. It seemed a strange and interesting line to take for a Prime Minister who is widely regarded as being very politically savvy, because the Conservatives have been setting up this idea for a long time that there's sort of welfare versus warfare argument going on and the Prime Minister has to pick between one or the other. In saying that he won't be sacrificing welfare for the expense of warfare, he appears to be playing right into the Conservatives' hands. The question, of course, is what has to go if it's not welfare? Because the only quick, obvious way to give the Treasury that huge cash injection that it so desperately needs, there's a £4.9 billion black hole in the defence budget, which needs to be filled by the October budget in just 1 month's time. Quickest way to fill that would be to massively, massively reform the welfare system. If Andy Burnham isn't going to do that, well, there are a number of small tax rises that he could introduce, and we're hearing now he could allow mayors to, for example, tax hotel stays. He could do something about bringing capital gains in line with income tax. He could introduce a mansion tax, etc. But all of these are tinkering taxes. They're round the edges. They don't affect that many people. And frankly, they don't raise that much money. They don't raise £4.9 billion by next month. The only sort of tax rise that could do that would be raising a more general tax, income tax, national insurance, or VAT. But that was specifically ruled out in the 2024 manifesto, which brings us to the question of, could Andy Burnham consider a borrowing spree? Oh. I mean, economists roll their eyes at that idea, because borrowing has increased, the cost of borrowing has increased almost exponentially in the last few months and definitely in the last few years. Lots of economists believe it would be simply unsafe to borrow any more. Then the other option is breaking the 2024 manifesto, either by simply telling his backbenchers, sorry folks, but the situation's changed, I'm going to have to break the terms of the manifesto, or by calling a general election, writing his own manifesto and giving himself his own mandate. I wonder if he is tempted to do that.
9: I wonder if he's brave enough. Olivia Utley, thank you very much. Well, we've learned from the last election, don't put any bets on, but I think it's worth speculating.
7: It certainly is. Now, ministers have been accused of ignoring official advice that the West Bank sanctions announced by the Foreign Secretary Ed Miliband could be impossible to enforce.
9: Yet Miliband pressed ahead with the policy anyway, while Prime Minister Andy Burnham says that Britain must stand for something during yesterday's Prime Minister's question time.
7: The Tory backbencher Sir Bernard Jenkin questioned the potential impact of the government's new measures on British national security, because Israel is a very important ally, remember. This is what he said.
15: I'm now embarked, it seems, on a full diplomatic dispute with Israel and tit-for-tat expulsions of diplomats. What advice was the Foreign Office itself giving ministers on this matter, and what advice were the security services giving about our national security interest before this decision was taken?
8: The risk of the collapse of the two-state solution is a risk that should concern us all in terms of the effect that that would have on the Middle East. The risk is that it is dying before our eyes, and that requires us to have the courage to act.
9: Well, GB News' national reporter Charlie Peters now joins us from Tel Aviv. Charlie, what's the reaction been in Israel to these sanctions?
16: Well, good morning. I'm not in Tel Aviv. I'm in Givat Harel, which is an Israeli settlement in the West Bank, established under international law illegally in 1998 here in what is known as the occupied Palestinian territories, according to the British government. Now, in reaction to that, the Israelis would say, many of them, the settlers themselves would say, look, when we have withdrawn from Palestinian territory, that has allowed terrorism to flourish. They say, look at what happened in Gaza. We left in 2005. Hamas took control, and then we had October 7th in 2023. That is their justification in many ways for why they are still here. And that is the big question that the British government is pushing. Why do we have settlements? Why is there so much violence? And is that a major blockage towards the two-state solution? Well, the British government has put forward that controversial sanctions package. We've heard from Israelis throughout the West Bank and indeed in Tel Aviv this morning talking about their perspectives on it, some of them saying that they welcome the sanctions because it'll put pressure on the Israeli government to acknowledge and confront some of the extreme violence at what Ed Miliband has described as ethnic cleansing. Others, however, say quite the opposite. This is a gesture, an act possibly being done to benefit Britain's domestic politics, along with EU countries and Canada as well. Well, whatever the perspective, it is likely going to have an impact on how businesses operate here. But Andrew and Miriam, you've been talking about what's being said in the Times newspaper today, a source at the embassy, the British embassy in Tel Aviv, suggesting that it's going to be very difficult to implement those sanctions because they just can't tell the difference between an Israeli business, a Palestinian business, and an illegal settler business. And those are the concerns that I heard earlier this morning when I was at a factory that hires Palestinians in the West Bank. Take a listen. Well, this factory here in the West Bank hires some 160 Palestinians who work every day to feed their families. At the moment, there are fears here that the sanctions announced by the British government could impact their livelihoods. Critics of the plans announced by the Foreign Secretary, Ed Miliband, say that it's impossible to separate the Israeli, the Palestinian, and the settler economies, which could lead to legitimate businesses unconnected to any violence being impacted. Well, this business here, it exports to companies and countries all over the world, including the United Kingdom and Europe. We spoke to its export manager, Moshe Levran, who said that the path to peace here was through business and economic ties, not through sanctions. We've had these sanctions announced by the British government. Do they concern you?
17: It concerns me only because one of the things. Because the only people that they will get harm is the Palestinians. The Palestinians come to work every morning here because they have a good salary and they bring food to the table of their family that sometimes are 10 mouths eating from the salary that we pay them. So that's what I'm worried. And they come to me when they hear about the boycott, Moshe, what will happen? I calm them and I say, everything will be okay. Don't worry. We will still work with us like a big family. So my only concern is the Palestinians. They have where to go to work in the West Bank. And if they will get a job in the West Bank, they will earn $200 per month. Here they get $1,600 per month. So it's a lot of money for them. And the most important thing, they have future. They have a better education to their kids. They have a better food. This money allow them also, some of them, to open a small businesses in the West Bank, like an electricity shop, a shoe shop, you know, all these things. So they're happily wake in the morning and came to work here in this Barkan industrial zone that we have 160 factories.
16: In brief then, Moshe Levran, your view that for Jews and Arabs to live in peace here in the Holy Land, they have to do it through business and economics, and that won't happen if there are sanctions.
17: Absolutely correct. 100% I will agree from your last sentence. Peace will become only by doing economic and businesses between the Israelis and the Palestinians, and will increase all the economic area in this region, and not by the politician.
16: Fascinating to hear from Moshe Levran and also from many of the Palestinian workers who spoke to GB News on condition of anonymity for their security, you know, speaking out about against the sanctions. You know, there's concerns that many workers might have about being identified as opposing any move that might be welcomed by the Palestinian authorities. But it's very clear, as we've heard from that export manager of that major factory in the West Bank, that sanctions, if applied effectively, would threaten the livelihoods of Palestinian workers, he says, ripping up the bonds between Jews and Arabs in the West Bank and in Palestine. Some more breaking news I can bring you just quickly, Miriam and Andrew. We have heard from the Jerusalem Post that Nigel Farage has spoken to Gideon Saar, the Israeli foreign minister, to say that Reform UK would undo the damage done by the Labour government. Of course, both the Conservatives and Reform very critical of Labour's sanction measures. And also, in an interview with the Jerusalem Post, Nigel Farage raised the issue of the Falkland Islands, saying that the integrity and the sovereignty of them is of paramount importance to the United Kingdom. Now, that's a very pointed statement for him to make, because a right-wing minister in the Israeli government, Ben-Gvir, he has been talking about removing the so-called British occupation of the Falklands in response to more strident and critical language and now policies coming out of the British government in response to the Israeli actions in the occupied Palestinian territories. So the rumbling on of the Israeli-British dispute and the wider political concern it's generating in Britain is ongoing.
9: Charlie Peters in the West Bank. Fascinating report. Thank you
18: really
9: so much for that. And really interesting, Andrew, about how local people think that trade is the route to peace.
18: Yeah.
9: Having your economy is intertwined rather than sanctions and...
18: I also
9: conflict.
18: Think the fact that, is this going to grow the idea that the British Embassy out there said, don't do it.
9: Yeah,
18: it won't work. They're on the ground, they know what's happening, and they told the last administration don't do it, and the Foreign Secretary pressed ahead anyway. And
9: well,
18: he looked very sheepish when he was asked about it.
9: If it's for domestic political reasons, then that's perhaps why they don't care.
18: Indeed. Now up next, Andy Burnham is giving mayors the power to slap an unlimited levy on hotel stays. This could mean family holidays could cost hundreds of pounds more. Why doesn't it only apply to foreign people coming to our hotels?
9: Indeed. Well, fortunately, we don't charge a levy for sitting in our studio, so Carol Mullane and Nigel Nelson are off the hook. They're up next.
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24: Andoni Iraola has allayed fears over Bradley Barcola after the £123 million signing from Paris Saint-Germain hobbled off on the hour mark during Liverpool's Champions League victory against Atletico Madrid. Just cramps with Bradley, Iraola said. We are kind of rushing him a little bit. We wanted him there, but at the end we decided to say give us what you have, then that's the most he has. The Frenchman, making his first Liverpool start since arriving from PSG, had squandered a golden chance shortly before Alexis Mac Allister thundered home from the edge of the area to seal Iraola's maiden Champions League triumph. That's the latest sport. For more, go to gbnews.com.
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9: It's 23 minutes past 11 and you're watching and listening to Britain's Newsroom with Andrew and Miriam.
18: Got the panel here, journalist and broadcaster Carol Malone and GB News senior political commentator Nigel Nelson. Well, Nigel, we now know, finally, what your mate Burnham really thinks. Social security before national security. He said it in the Commons. No biffs, no buts.
26: Not quite.
18: Yes, he
26: did. What he actually said was that national security wouldn't be done at the expense of social security. I actually didn't find that very surprising. When I was watching it from the press gallery, I thought that was a line from his conference speech in a couple of weeks' time, and he'd suddenly thrown it in. And if you put it into context, what he was arguing about was that Kemi Badenoch wants to pay for defence by cutting $4 billion off housing benefit and reintroducing the two-child benefit cap.
18: Quite right.
26: So, we put 450,000 children into poverty again.
9: No, you don't.
26: You really don't.
9: That's what
26: we throw pensioners out onto the street because they've lost their housing benefit. So what Andy Burnham was arguing was, no, you can't make those kind of cuts. But he did say at the same time, yes, welfare will be cut.
9: Mm.
18: Malone.
9: He said that. But we're not going to make.
18: I think the cat's out of the bag.
9: I think it's completely out of the bag. I think he's shown himself. He can't even make a pretense anymore to be caring about the defence.
26: But it wasn't a secret in the first place.
9: It kind of was because he was always saying he was going to cut welfare. Let's say he is no different to Starmer in the sense he's scared of the left wing politicians in his party as Starmer was, and he will kick this can down the road, the defence can down the road, as long as he possibly can. I think that's the sort of comment that when he made yesterday, that's the sort of comment that should trigger an election, because now we know he's not taking the security of this country seriously. You know, Poland...
26: Didn't say any of that.
9: Poland pays 4.7% of its GDP.
26: More than America on GDP.
9: Yes, because it's readying itself, Nigel. You know, Kemi said it last week. She said, you know, if you want peace, prepare for war. And she's absolutely right.
26: Of course that's
9: We're
26: right.
9: not even paying 2.7% yet. And he will not commit to 3%
26: that's
9: by
26: right,
9: 2030.
26: Yep.
9: Which is outrageous. It's outrageous. You know, 11% of our GDP goes on welfare. That's a lot of money.
26: But we are talking about if we get to that 3% by 2030, and by the way, I think we should.
9: Because all he
26: will commit to is 3.5
9: by 2035. And he won't be in power then. It's very easy to do.
26: But we're still talking about £28 billion we've got a fine to get to that 3%.
9: Well, Kemi's plan was fairly good last week.
26: But it wasn't.
9: She was going to save £10 billion from a couple, like the housing cuts and from the stuff on the benefit cap, which is absolutely right. That benefit cap is removing that is ridiculous. That could save 3.5 billion. This government, you know, if it had a plan to wreck this, it's almost like it's got a plan to wreck this country by saying stuff like this, because countries, they don't take us seriously anymore. You know, NATO are really, we've slid down the NATO scale now in terms of contributions. Why would NATO want to protect us if we get into a problem?
4: problem when we're not contributing anywhere near.
26: Spain is not terribly good on NATO contributions either, but it's not really the point.
4: Well, there's one country you've mentioned, but we've slid down the scale.
26: The point here is on the defence issue, which I think we all agree on, that we need to spend more on defence, it is actually how you fund it. And all what Andy Burnham said yesterday was not on the back of children and pensions.
4: Why not? We're spending too much on welfare.
18: He's not even going to contemplate cutting the welfare bill.
26: No, he didn't. No, that's not true.
18: Conclude that from what
26: you said. Well, you can't, because he said the opposite.
4: Has concluded that, Nigel.
26: Apart from maybe the Mirror. I mean, certainly the Tories.
4: And the Guardian.
26: But the whole thing is that it's not what he said yesterday. He did say yesterday that the welfare bill will be cut.
4: He said national security can't come at the expense of social
26: security.
4: Correct.
26: Yes. In other words, we don't pay for defence by slashing arbitrarily the welfare bill.
4: Not arbitrarily. You have to slash that welfare bill. It's bloated.
26: It's 407 billion by 300.
18: The defence of the realm, the most important task of any prime minister.
26: Absolutely. The security of the people of Britain is their primary duty. Agree with that.
18: And how does John Healey marry this up then? Having resigned from the cabinet over this very issue as defence secretary, he's now Chancellor Exchequer in a position to spend that money on defence. But it seems he's not going to.
26: This is really interesting. I mean, one other thing that Andy Burnham did say yesterday was that the reason he appointed John Healey as Chancellor was over defence, because of his stand on defence. So somewhere along the line, you've got two things coming up. The budget on the 28th of October, where we'll see if any money can come for defence from there, which you'd imagine it would because of John Healey's position. Then we've got the spending review next year, which is when we'll get to the 3.5%. But I agree with all of you that we should be hitting 3% by 2030.
4: It's like it's not a priority. Burnham is like Jeremy Corbyn in a T-shirt. He thinks the same about national security as Corbyn does. Sweaty T-shirt, exactly. And he thinks it's not necessary. There are other things more important. Well, there might have been other things more important in the past, but currently, you know, we are under global threat. We have many threats at the moment. Russia being one of them. You know, we've got the Argentinians threatening the Falklands. We've got Russia threatening us. Why are we not arming up?
26: But that's not the argument. The argument is not that we shouldn't be rearming. The argument is how you pay for it.
5: Can I just put a question in here, because we've got to go to the news soon? But of course, there are various different views about the welfare bill. But do you not think that now we've reached a point where the majority of households in this country are net recipients of state benefits?
4: Exactly.
5: Do you not perceive a gross unfairness for people who are going out to work every day, who are losing more and more and more of their income in taxes, and seeing people live off their own hard work? It doesn't really matter the numbers here. The sense of unfairness is growing so strongly that actually the state welfare itself is going to lose legitimacy.
26: Yes, I agree with all of that. And that's why you've got two reviews going on. Alan Milburn's review to try and get 1 million young people back into work rather than stay on benefits.
4: And look what Milburn said.
26: We've also got the Stephen Timms review on the disabled which will cut disabled benefits. He's already indicated that PIP may well go because it's not fit for purpose. So I agree with you that people want to see fairness. Then the next question comes down to half the benefits bill goes to pensioners. What do we do about that?
4: The triple lock is not the reason this country is broke. Absolutely.
26: We would save 10 billion. You mentioned
4: Alan Milburn before. He said giving benefits the way we offer ADHD and other mental conditions. He called it insanity.
26: Well, exactly. But that's the point.
5: So why is it for that too?
26: This is where they're looking at saving money.
4: Yeah, but they don't want to take the heart. He hasn't got the guts to take the decisions that are necessary on welfare.
26: Well, you don't know that yet till the review's coming.
4: Yeah, we can.
5: But he is indicating, isn't he, Nigel, that he won't
18: direction
5: be doing
18: of travel.
26: Well, he's indicating yesterday he won't be cutting welfare to spend on defence.
4: Well, he should be, though.
26: He's not saying
5: he might cut welfare for the very principle of it. Is that what you're saying? No, what I'm saying is that the
26: welfare bill will be cut, but the first thing you've got to do is get the evidence on who actually needs it and who doesn't.
4: We can't.
26: So for people who don't need it, those are the people who will lose their welfare benefits.
4: Do you not see he can keep on calling for reviews and calling for independent reports on things? It's just kicking the can down the road.
18: How is he going to take his backbenchers with him this time when Starmer failed?
4: Yes.
18: If he is going to cut some of these benefits.
26: Well, bear in mind
18: what was the end of Starmer's premiership, in my view, when he backed.
26: Yes, but I think that Rachel Reeves made a mistake, because what she was doing was arbitrarily going to cut disability benefits by $5 billion.
18: Yeah.
26: That's when the review came in, the Timms review, to find out how much could be cut, who needs it, who doesn't. And that's the right way to go about it. Rachel Reeves didn't take the evidence beforehand before announcing the figure, and that's what the backbenchers objected to.
4: This is just all excuses. He said it. National security can't come at the expense of social security.
18: And the Tories are going to use that quote again and again.
26: Yeah. Of course they are.
4: But if
26: you put it into context,
4: I don't
26: find that quote surprising.
4: We don't have to put it into context. He said
18: That's because you're an old lefty and you agree with it.
4: Yeah, exactly.
18: But we love you anyway, Nigel.
5: Well, let's thank you very much to our panel. Let's move on now. We've got a 60-second news update with Sam Francis.
6: Thank you both, and good morning to you just after 11:30. Mayors across England are set to get the power to impose a tourist tax on overnight stays in a move that could make holidays more expensive. The government says the new levy would give local leaders money to reinvest in their areas. Hundreds of thousands of passengers are facing a third day of travel misery today after an air traffic control failure cancelled more than 2,000 flights. The Transport Secretary has summoned the boss of NATS for answers and ordered an independent review into what she called an avoidable failure. Metropolitan Police has launched a criminal investigation into Reform UK over allegations the party broke donation laws. Detectives are examining whether illegal foreign funding was arranged to pay for political polling, following an undercover report by Channel 4 News. Reform UK, though, says it denies any wrongdoing. The waiting list for routine hospital treatment in England has risen to its highest level for 9 months. NHS figures show 7.3 million treatments were waiting to be carried out at the end of July. And Prince William has launched a suicide prevention toolkit backed by sporting stars including Harry Kane and Alan Shearer. The On Your Side project aims to use the reach of sport to help people spot warning signs and start difficult conversations about mental health. Those are the latest headlines for now. A full roundup with the news at midday.
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18: Afternoon, good afternoon, Britain, with Tom and Emily. Lovely to see you both.
10: Lovely to see you.
18: What are you doing this afternoon?
10: Well, we're going to be talking about whether people are being too harsh towards the RNLI. The chief executive has come out and he's told volunteers and staff members that they should potentially rethink showing their logo when they're out and about or wearing the RNLI badges because of the heightened tension, of course, after they were pictured bringing the 140 migrants into Portsmouth. Mm. There's been a lot of abuse towards the RNLI. Is it justified? Is it not? Is it government policy that's to blame? Here and they're just doing their jobs, trying to save lives.
18: The Coast Guard, aren't they?
10: Yeah.
18: They're doing their job. I'm very sorry. And they're volunteers.
11: Absolutely. This is the thing. Whatever you think about the sort of wider political situation, if there is a volunteer out on a rainy Saturday morning with a little bucket collecting for the RNLI, do not throw abuse at that person.
18: Quite right.
11: That person isn't calling the shots. That person is supporting a very old charity that does try to save lives at sea, once saved my life at sea. See, I might add.
10: Wondered how long that would take you.
5: Do we have time for this story?
11: I was climbing up a cliff, a bit fell off, and I landed.
10: Where?
11: Thankfully, in Solcombe. I scraped down the sort of cliff, and they were worried I'd broken my spine. I was sort of put in a stretcher out of Plymouth Hospital. Yeah, it was a whole big thing. But luckily, I was only 10 or 11 years old, so I was quite bouncy, and everything was fine.
10: I know some of our viewers have got in touch to say that they stopped their direct debits. They've stopped giving to the RNLI.
7: I sort of get that.
10: Yeah. Mm. But, you know, should you target your anger towards the government?
7: Yeah.
5: Who's allowing these?
11: I think that's a different thing. I think stopping your direct debit is a protest at the administration.
7: Yeah.
10: You don't want to facilitate the crossing.
11: Shouting at someone on the street or abusing someone wearing a badge. That's not British.
7: Brave men and women who risk their lives to save people like you, Tom.
11: Yeah, well, exactly.
5: Thank you.
11: I'm sure there'll be some people at home going, well, I should have let him drown.
5: I'm sure that's...
10: Not only me, then.
5: Well, look forward to that and much more with Tom and Emily at midday. But up next...
18: Andy Burnham is giving mayors powers to slap an unlimited levy on hotel stays. You know what that means? They'll whack us with even more taxes. Family holidays could cost hundreds of pounds more. This is Britain's Newsroom on GB News.
8: Hello again and welcome to the latest update from the Met Office for GB News. After a cool but rather bright start, it is now turning increasingly cloudy. Rain is spreading in and it's going to move across the country as the day progresses. It's this occluded weather front attached to a low pressure passing through Iceland. That's bringing spells of rain now to Northern Ireland, into much of Scotland by the afternoon, as well as Wales and Western and Northern England. But we keep these sunny spells across Eastern England, albeit just for a few hours before that cloud encroaches from the west. The wind's picking up as well, gusty winds towards the northwest in particular. Spells of rain heaviest over western hills, but turning more showery as those outbreaks of rain push into parts of the Midlands and the southwest of England during the evening. And showers following for much of Scotland, interspersed by some drier weather. Rather a lot of cloud remaining into the evening. Likewise for Northern Ireland, cloudy skies, but the rain turning more showery at this stage. Prolonged rain setting in across Northern England, into parts of the North Midlands and Wales, but dribs and drabs further south and southeast as that weather front pushes its way across the UK overnight. A lot of cloud in the sky overnight, and as a result, a milder night to come in the south, and frequent showers will continue across northern and western parts of the country, but eventually, by dawn, there will be some cloud breaks around, a brighter start for many. Temperatures in the south at dawn, 15, 16 Celsius towards the north, mid-single figures in some spots. One or two mispatches first thing on Friday, but otherwise sunny spells and still some showers around, especially towards western parts early on. However, they'll tend to fade into the afternoon. Patchy cloud here and there, and a cool day to come. Temperatures generally in the high teens or low 20s.
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5: It's 20 to 12. 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
7: And today is Gibraltar National Day,
5: which commemorates the 1967 referendum where citizens chose to remain under British sovereignty. Gibraltarians will be celebrating throughout the day.
7: And who better to tell us all about it than our very own Jack Carson, who is in Gibraltar to join in the action. How is the rock, Jack?
14: Well, do you know, we're surrounded by people here because it's the start of the political rally. So at the heart of National Day is this political rally, because it is celebrating Gibraltar's right to self-determination. And the reason that they have that right to self-determination is because ultimately they are a British sovereign territory. So this political rally sits at the heart of this. We're expecting a message from the Chief Minister, Fabian Picardo, and also he usually, as it is tradition, will read out a message from His Majesty the King as well. But it's a little bit different as a National Day this year, simply because this is the first since this new treaty has been signed, which puts Gibraltar into the Schengen area officially. We, as British passport holders entering this British territory, had to go through EU-style border checks with biometric fingerprints to be able to get into the country. And it's only then when you get to customs that you either go left for Gibraltar or right into the EU. It's because they've completely taken away the frontier, the border between the two. And there certainly has been some people that have told us that they worry about the long-term sovereignty of Gibraltar with the fact there is now kind of no border. Some people telling us they haven't seen a difference just yet. Take a listen to what some people told us earlier on.
15: We come to Gibraltar probably 7 or 8 times a year, and this is the best party day ever that you could ever get. It's just pride. You look at the bunting, not even in anywhere in the UK does proud to be Gibraltar and part of the British Empire. It's just absolutely brilliant.
14: It is a real stark contrast from what we see in the UK. You know, in the UK we've got arguments about flags on lampposts and things like that, but it's almost like if you're not waving some kind of flag here, you kind of look out of the ordinary.
15: Yeah. I mean, you can tell everyone, you'll see it later, everyone will be wearing red, you know, the national colours, etc. And yeah, you'll see flags on people's flats, on balconies, people walking around with flats, everyone will have a flag everywhere, and they're proud to show it.
14: You've made a hell of an effort today, I have to say.
16: I mean, Captain Gibraltar is a new superhero in town.
14: Captain Gibraltar, love it. And obviously different this year because of the kind of the treaty that's been signed, so it's a kind of a different kind of Gibraltar kind of looking at this National Day. How do you kind of feel about all that? Has anything changed for you with kind of the signing of the treaty?
16: At the moment nothing has changed, but let's just wait and see. You know, we hope for the best, hopefully we're braced for the worst, but we hope that it's going to be all right, and hopefully it'll be as normal or hopefully better.
14: As you can see, it's just a sea of red and white. Let's speak to one lady. Tell us, what does National Day mean to you? Why is this day so important?
17: We've been celebrating this for 30 years, and we're very proud of our homeland, and we're celebrating today that Gibraltar is wants to remain British.
14: Because that 1967 referendum was overwhelmingly in favour, and again in 2002 when they had the option of joint sovereignty.
17: Yeah.
14: Why is it that people here love that British sovereignty, love that being Gibraltarian?
17: We have always been very loyal to the Crown, and you know, it's what we know. It's at least our generation is what we've lived and we know. So, and it's just we just want to be British 100%.
14: Do you think the treaty that's just been signed changes any of that? Now that the frontier's gone, what
17: no,
14: do you think?
17: No, not really. No matter how much there's no more gates there or whatever it is, but it's still, you know, Gibraltar is British. This is Gibraltar and Spain is Spain.
14: Lovely. Thank you so much for joining us and giving us those thoughts. It is clear here, people, there's a deep sense of you know, patriotic, you know, feeling here, and it seriously is infectious. I mean, we look down the street and all around us, you know, there's Union flags, there's Gibraltar flags, and you know, when you think back home to where you guys are, and there's huge debates about should flags be on lampposts. If you don't put a flag up on a balcony here, you're kind of the odd one out. So it's a real infectious sense of patriotism and feeling of being proud to be Gibraltarian, and ultimately being proud to be British too.
5: Thank you, Jack. What a fantastic celebration. And I'm missing the sunshine, Andy.
7: Yeah, actually, it does look rather nice, actually. Quite chilly here.
5: It is. Last night, I went to a barbecue at one of my children's school to kind of celebrate the start of the new year. And I actually had to go and get my coat. I can't remember the last time I did that.
7: And we're only in September. Now, coming up next, Andy Burnham. He talks a lot about devolution. What it means is mayors are going to be given powers to slap an unlimited levy, i.e. a tax, on hotel stays, not just for foreign tourists, but for Brits too. It means family holidays could cost hundreds of pounds more in Britain. First, here's the European weather.
0: Can't wait to get in that sea.
19: Lovely and warm.
0: Just like the feeling of having great travel insurance.
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20: Whilst there's some largely dry weather to come tomorrow across western parts of Europe, further east it's a different story with some heavy thundery rain. Like I said, for much of Spain, Portugal, it's looking largely fine, pleasantly warm if not hot at times as well. Though further east for parts of Italy, Croatia, Austria, some intense rain could see 100-150 millimetres in just a day or so, perhaps more than a month's worth of rain over a couple of days. So that's likely to cause some impacts with more fine weather in other places.
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5: Welcome back to Britain's Newsroom. Now, today marks 1 year since the death of Charlie Kirk.
7: He was the Republican activist and close ally of Donald Trump. He was a pretty young man. He was only in his 30s. He was shot dead in front of a crowd of students last September.
5: His suspected killer, Tyler Robinson, pleaded not guilty to murder last week after a judge ruled that prosecutors could seek the death penalty.
7: GB News chief US correspondent Ben Leo has paid this tribute.
29: Did it, everybody. I went to campus after campus, and you know, it was not easy work. It was very difficult.
30: 1 year ago, this was the scene of one of the most consequential acts of political violence in recent American history. Charlie Kirk came to speak to students, and he never left. And because this remains a criminal case, it's important to separate what is established from what is alleged, and what remains unanswered. Charlie Kirk was just 18 when he helped establish Turning Points USA. What began as a conservative student organization grew into a major political operation, particularly among young Americans. Kirk became one of the most recognizable voices on the American right. He built his reputation on college campuses, often deliberately entering environments where conservative ideas were deeply contested. And his style was confrontational. His supporters, though, saw that as a strength, a willingness to challenge what they regarded as liberal orthodoxy. And his critics argued that his rhetoric could deepen an already polarized political culture. On September 10th, 2025, Charlie Kirk arrived here at Utah Valley University as part of his American comeback tour. He was taking questions from students, as he normally would, and one of the subjects under discussion was gun violence. Then came the shot. Kirk struck in the neck, taken from the scene for medical treatment, and subsequently pronounced dead.
1: We've just got some breaking news now from President Donald Trump that Charlie Kirk has been pronounced dead after that shooting in Utah.
30: I spoke to Greg Rogers, a former FBI agent and lecturer at the university.
2: It's talked about a lot because it was such a, I think, disturbing event. If you'd had to pick a university or a place where you'd have thought Charlie Kirk would have been safe speaking, it would have been Utah Valley University, incredibly conservative. He was such a huge proponent of free speech, it really makes the killing. He was such a huge proponent of free speech, it really makes the killing beyond.

0: Andrew Colvert, who worked closely with him on his podcast and at Turning Point USA.
1: I don't know that any of us know exactly how we're supposed to be feeling. You know, one-year anniversaries or anniversaries in general have a way of kind of bringing back a lot of old emotions. Ultimately, they killed him because they hated him, and he was wildly effective. One of the things that I took comfort in immediately after was knowing from the medical standpoint that essentially, you know, he blinked and he was with the Lord. You know, he did. I don't think he felt any pain. The doctors have told us that it was an immediate, you know, moment. And I'm grateful for that. There's some comfort in that. I really hope Charlie would be proud of the work that the team has done. And I look around the leadership at Turning Point, and I just think, you know, heroes.
0: And for me personally, having met Charlie for the first time in May 2025 when he came on my show in London, never would I have thought that just a few months later, after enjoying his company for the first time, the next time I saw him would be at his memorial service.
2: Ben Leo, thank you very much for that report.
3: So very sad and so pointless.
2: Oh no, very sad. Such a young man and beautiful family.
3: Yeah.
2: Really affected not only American politics, but the world, I think.
3: Absolutely. That's it from Britain's Newsroom. Up next, it's Good Afternoon Britain with Tom and Emily. Miriam's back tomorrow with Cameron.
4: One in, one out, one in again. It was supposed to be the deal that would fix the migrant crisis. More than a year old, just 4% return rate. And of course then, 4% come back. It's been a disaster, but Andy Burnham's now pressuring to renew it.
5: And RNLI volunteers are being told to remove their badges and logos to protect them from intimidation. We'll explore that next.
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7: Hello, very good morning to you. I'm here with your GB News weather forecast from the Met Office. Whilst there is some fine weather around at the moment, especially in the east, we do have some wet weather that's making its way in. We already have that cloud, that rain across western parts, and it is gradually going to feed a bit further eastwards through the day. That being said, central eastern areas actually having a good deal of fine weather, some sunshine through this afternoon as well. It's just a wetter, windier story towards the north and west. Some heavy bursts of rain perhaps for northwest England, maybe South Scotland as well. Temperatures, well, they're going to be around maybe a little bit below average for the time of year, feeling warm enough in the east where we get some sunshine, less so towards the north and west with the cloud and that rain. Into the evening, and it stays pretty changeable across much of Scotland. Further rain at times coming through, could be a bit heavy at times, and there will always be the gusty winds that we need to watch out for as well. A similar story for Northern Ireland. You may see some sunshine breaking through, but I think it will be the burst of rain that most people notice. And then as we head further south across much of England and Wales, quite a cloudy end to the day, perhaps a zone of more persistent rain affecting parts of Wales and the West Country through this evening. But generally, the rain will be coming and going with some drier breaks in between. The system that's bringing all that wet weather is shifting eastwards. So overnight, we will see something a bit drier, also a bit clearer developing, or a bit towards the southeast, clinging onto the cloud and the rain. Relatively mild here, milder than last night here, but towards the north and west, still a bit fresh, a bit chilly perhaps in some places, with some clear skies developing. Through tomorrow, any lingering cloud and rain in the southeast, that should clear away through the morning. And then whilst it won't be totally dry, it is going to be brighter at times, some sunny breaks and a bit of rain here and there, but not as much as we're going to see through today. For most, by the end of the afternoon, it will be generally dry. And temperatures, well, they're going to be up a couple of degrees as well. Low to mid-20s. Bye-bye.
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2: 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Entrance must be 18 or over. Lines close at 4 p.m. on the 23rd of October. Please check the closing time if listening or watching on demand. Good luck.
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6: Good afternoon, Britain. It's 12 o'clock on Thursday, the 10th of September. I'm Tom Harwood.
7: And I'm Emily Carver. Well, France is reportedly on the verge of pulling out of the one-in, one-out, one-in-again small boat deal as Andy Burnham pleads with Macron to renew it before the end of the month. But was the deal working in the first place?
6: Elsewhere, RNLI volunteers have been advised to consider removing their badges and logos in public amid a wave of abuse following Sunday's rescue of 120 migrants crossing the English Channel. Critics have accused the RNLI of becoming a taxi service for migrants.
8: To the women of Parliament.
9: We are the women of Paddington.
10: We are workers.
11: We are worried.
12: We will be outnumbered.
7: Well, there you go. Women should stand with women. That's the message from Piddington, calling for female MPs to stand up for them as they face over 1,000 male asylum seekers moving to their village.
6: Meanwhile, GB News can reveal that more than 40 Labour-held constituencies wealthier than Piddington could be asked to take more asylum seekers.
7: Tourist tax turmoil. Andy Burnham is handing mayors powers to slap unlimited taxes on hotel stays, with warning some family holidays could cost hundreds of pounds more. Why should Brits be taxed more for making the patriotic decision to holiday in their own country?
13: So if the Republicans win, you win with us and you get $5,000. It will be called the Trump dividend.
6: The Trump dividend or the Trump bribe? Yes, Donald Trump has vowed to give every American adult $5,000 if the Republicans win the midterm elections. But where would the potential $1.35 trillion needed to fund this giveaway, where would it come from? Is it simply bribery?
7: And not to worry you, but AI could wipe out humanity within the next decade. That's the stark warning from a group of experts who put the odds at more than 1 in 10. Just how seriously should we take this prediction?
6: And it's National Gibraltar Day in lighter news. We're there live.
14: Well, happy National Day from here in Gibraltar, the day where they celebrate being a sovereign British Overseas Territory, which ultimately allows them to have their own self-determination. The political rally is going on in the background. This place is a sea of red and white. Join us from The Rock later this hour.
7: Have you ever been to Gibraltar, Tom?
15: I have not.
7: No, neither have I, so I can't really share my experience, so we'll move on.
15: I've got a friend who bought a place there a few years ago.
7: Oh, yes.
15: And loves going there. But I've always sort of wanted to go.
7: The taxes there are a bit nicer than over
15: taxes
7: here.
15: Taxes there are much nicer.
7: Is that why he bought the house?
15: I have no idea. I couldn't possibly... It's also sunny. It's also British. It's also got an amazing amount of history. The battles that were fought where it got traded backwards and forwards, all the different islands that Britain used to own in the Mediterranean. And the reason why we stuck onto Gibraltar is obviously it sort of controlled the entranceway to the Mediterranean Sea. In many ways, still does.
7: Well, we've sent Jack there, haven't we? Yeah. We've sent Jack there today. But what's on my mind today is the RNLI, because I think it's sad that volunteers and staff members are being told that they should consider removing their logos and their badges in public or when they're fundraising and working, etc., because there's been so much abuse. Mm. But then on the other hand, should the RNLI really be acting as a taxi service for illegal migration? Mm. Should our anger be targeted towards the government and their policy to put the RNLI in this difficult position? Mm. You know?
15: But also, I mean, listen to what Portsmouth and Southampton declared over the weekend. They would refuse to accept these RNLI ships with migrants in them because they said clearly these migrants were not drowning. They were not in distress. They were in their boats. Mm. Then they call to ask to be picked up so that they can be brought to Britain, so that they can cheat the asylum system. I mean, ultimately, the incentive here is that as soon as you can step on British soil, and no matter how illegally you come in, you can then enter the asylum system. That's the original sin here.
7: Yeah, it's almost like there's no such thing as illegal migration in Britain in 2026. But get in touch, please do. gbnews.com/yoursay. But let's get to the headlines with Sam Francis.
16: Thank you both, and a very good afternoon to you. Just after 12 o'clock, the top story: mayors across England are set to get the power to impose a tourist tax on overnight stays in a move that could make holidays more expensive. The government will outline plans today for an overnight visitor levy calculated as a percentage of accommodation costs. Prime Minister Andy Burnham says the policy will give local leaders new revenue to reinvest in their areas. Estimates suggest a 3% levy could raise more than £350 million a year for London alone. But hospitality businesses are warning the tax could deter families and younger travellers who are already struggling with the cost of living. Hundreds of thousands of passengers are facing a third day of travel misery after an air traffic control failure cancelled more than 2,000 flights. The Transport Secretary has summoned the boss of NATS for answers and ordered an independent review into what she called an avoidable failure. Mr. Rolfe admitted the disruption lasted longer than expected, but said a cyber attack has been ruled out. Well, NATS has been given 1 week to report back on what went wrong. And this morning, Shadow Secretary for Transport Richard Holden told us that he thinks the technical fault is a shocking failure and is pressing the government for more detailed answers.
17: The government said, oh, we'll have a six-month review into this. To me, that feels like kicking this into the long grass. We need to find out very quickly what has happened here, because the impact this has on passengers, hundreds of thousands of them, as you say. I spoke to EasyJet, to BA, to IATA, to the Airports UK guys yesterday. This is having a real impact on their businesses as well. And actually, you've got to remember that NATS is actually owned by the UK government by 49% of it. You know, it's a huge stakeholding from the UK government. And if it's actually a failure on their part.
16: Also this hour, the waiting list for routine hospital treatment in England has risen to its highest level for 9 months. NHS figures show 7.3 million treatments were waiting to be carried out by the end of July. Long waits have also increased, with more than 100,000 people waiting over a year to start treatment. The government and NHS England had set a target for long waits to be reduced below 1% by March, but the latest figures show that target has still not been met. The Metropolitan Police has launched a criminal investigation into Reform UK over allegations the party broke donation laws. Detectives are now examining whether illegal foreign funding was arranged to pay for political polling, following an undercover report by Channel 4 News. Reform UK says it denies any wrongdoing and will fully cooperate. Next, just some breaking news coming to us from London, where a household cavalry soldier has been jailed today for 12 years for plotting to sexually abuse children. 38-year-old Graham Jarvis was convicted of two counts of attempting to arrange the commission of a child sex offence. The court in London heard he struck a deal online with someone that he believed was the children's mother, but he was actually speaking to an undercover police officer. Jarvis, who was living at barracks in Hyde Park, denied the offences but was convicted at trial. And the RLNI is reviewing its security procedures after volunteers were targeted during protests in Dover and Portsmouth. The charity says crew members should consider not wearing branded uniform from the charity in some circumstances while representing the organisation. It comes after volunteers helped to bring around 120 migrants to shore following a rescue off the Isle of Wight. Some crew members later had their names and photos shared online in posts accusing them of treason. Those are the latest headlines this hour. I'll be back with you shortly. Now, though, it's over to Tom and Emily.
15: Good afternoon, Britain. It's now 9 minutes past midday, and the one in, one out, one in again migrant scheme with France is failing. And Andy Burnham's government wants more of it.
7: Yes, last July, remember, Sir Keir Starmer said it was a groundbreaking deal that would be key to ending the illegal migration crisis.
18: For the very first time, migrants arriving via small boat will be detained and returned to France in short order.
15: Well, instead, just 4% of those who came across have been sent back.
7: Well, the one in, one out, one in again rule established for the first time the principle that an illegal migrant who travelled to Britain by small boat from France could be returned to France.
15: But only the ones France selected, and with the pretty important proviso that France sends an entirely different migrant back to Britain in their place.
7: Well, the net result is even. Ministers believed the principle would matter, and with high enough numbers being returned, the route would start to look less and less attractive.
15: But more than a year of the scheme, and the results have been beyond disappointing.
7: Yes, further blows today as The Times reports that France is on the verge of pulling out of the lacklustre agreement altogether.
15: As Macron struggles to deal with the number of asylum seekers, Andy Burnham has been reduced to begging the French president to not pull the plug on this meagre deal.
7: Well, joining us now is former Immigration Minister Sir Robert Goodwill. Sir Robert, this scheme clearly isn't as effective as the government was hoping, just 4% of migrants returned. Where do you think we go from here? Clearly Andy Burnham wants to continue this, ramp it up further, but what's in it for the French?
19: Well, I mean, the scheme has been pretty useless. It was a bit of a gimmick. I think Starmer needed to do something. I mean, if I give you the figures, you know, there were 921 asylum seekers sent out to France, and we took 896 back. So that's sort of 25 fewer. But of course, 11 of those that we sent back have actually managed to get it back into Britain. So the effect is fairly minimal. And indeed, if you factor in the fact that people who are sent by France are probably more likely to have successful asylum claims, the net impact is actually plus for the UK. So it's not had any impact. It certainly hasn't deterred large numbers of people coming here. I think it's just another example of Labour thrashing around trying to think up something they can do to address the real concerns when they haven't really grasped the nettle and taken decisive action, such as, for example, the Rwanda scheme, which they scrapped on virtually day one when they came into power. They said it was a gimmick. That wasn't given a chance to work. That would have been a real disincentive, and they decided this was something they would try, but it's not been successful. And indeed, I don't think it matters whether we have it there or not. The effect is pretty minimal.
15: But But I suppose there's a sort of similar thing here, right, Sir Robert, that whether it's France, whether it's Rwanda, whether it's Albania, whatever country it might be that people are sent to that just isn't Britain, if a large proportion of those coming by boat find themselves not in Britain, but instead in Rwanda or back in France or wherever else it might be, then it might work. But if, as in this case, just 4% get sent back, then clearly that's not a disincentive. Now, if Rwanda was only sending back 4% of people, it also would have been a joke, quite frankly. I think ultimately you need to get up to being sort of 90% plus guarantee that you will be deported to a different country. Then the boats might start to dry up. The criticism of Rwanda was often, we weren't quite sure how many people would be sent there.
19: Well, that's right. And obviously, small numbers would have been sent at the start and the system would have been ramped up. Other countries may well have joined as well as Rwanda. It would have been something I think we could have rolled out, but they didn't give it a chance to prove whether it would work or not. And, you know, it's one thing being sent just back across the border, across the channel to France, where they were anyway, which is a country that they would be used to being in and feel comfortable in. Whereas I think Rwanda, although it's a safe country, it's probably not the particularly if they've come from Africa or initially, they certainly would see going to Rwanda as a real disincentive. So at least the new Labour government could have given it a shot. They fought it tooth and nail. They voted against every opportunity. There's armies of lawyers fighting against it. So, you know, it would seem sensible to me that rather than scrap it on day one, to give it a chance to actually work. And of course, the other problem is, of course, even if you're rejected here, that the number of asylum appeals is ballooning. I mean, there's 32,400 people waiting for an initial decision and 87,450 waiting for an appeal decision. So, you know, even if you're refused here, you're still here probably 2 years later. There's a 67-week wait for an appeal. So you're here for well over a year, even if you're rejected and you're waiting for your appeal.
7: Yeah, and the number of people who then receive asylum off the back of an appeal is very high indeed, particularly Afghans. I think it's over 8 in 10 actually receive asylum. I just want to ask you about the RNLI. This is another topic we're discussing today on the show, because the chief executive has apparently been in touch with volunteers and staff members to say perhaps you should consider not wearing your logo, not wearing your badge in some circumstances, because apparently there's been a wave of intimidation towards people who are working with the RNLI. What are your thoughts on that?
19: Well, I was shipping minister for a while, and also, of course, represented Scarborough and Whitby in Parliament, which had Lightstruck boat stations, which everybody's very proud of. It's local volunteers. It's not funded by the government. It's funded by donations. I think it's such a sad shame that some of these balaclava-wearing louts have been intimidating those brave volunteers. And I actually feel for those actual volunteers, particularly on the South Coast, where they have to go and act, as has been described, as a taxi service. And of course, the other impact that I'm very worried about is that whether donations would dry up. If people see the RNLI as actually feeding the business of the people smugglers, whether people will be less keen to make donations, and in particular less keen to make legacies in their will, because a large proportion of the money the RNLI get, particularly money to buy new boats, comes from legacies that people think about them in their will. And if that were to dry up, it would actually threaten the very survival of the RNLI itself.
15: Yeah,
7: I mean, we are getting messages today saying that the RNLI is aiding and abetting criminals. That is quite a widespread view, responsible for the backlash. I'm very frustrated that the government have put this charity in this position.
15: Yeah, because it is important to say, we should say actually what the RNLI have told its members, its volunteers, today in a message they sent out. They said that HM Coast Guard had actually requested the RNLI's participation in the rescue on Sunday. They continued saying, this was the first time we have been involved in a channel crossing incident of this magnitude this far west. Robert, this seems to be that the government is putting the RNLI in a pretty difficult position.
19: Yes, I mean, the RNLI, you know, they save lives at sea without fear or favour. It's not a matter of them who that person is, whether they deserve to rescue. And of course, many of these boats, have you noticed, usually have one or two children on board, which actually make it even more heartrending, the decisions that have to be made. So, you know, obviously the Coast Guard and Border Force don't have the resources. Other ships at sea, big ships, can't really rescue people from boats. These massive container ships travelling through the channel aren't really kitted out to rescue people. And I feel very sorry for the RNLI being put into this very difficult situation. But I understand that they do have responsibilities to save lives. And actually, I would encourage anyone who's at the coast and visiting Lifeboat Station this weekend, you know, do make a donation. Don't let this change your support for them, because, you know, it may be one of your friends and relatives that's out at sea, maybe get washed out, blown out to sea on an inflatable or on a yacht. So, you know, let's not undermine the RNLA because of this one particular issue, but they are in a very difficult situation. And, you know, I would agree that they are seen by the people smugglers as a taxi service that they can call on. It's outrageous.
20: Yeah, I mean, they've said that small boat incidents accounted for less than 1.2% of their rescue operations last year. So they're very much pushing back up against that claim that they're being used as some kind of taxi service.
15: Still, 1.2% is higher than I thought it would be.
20: Yeah, 1.2% of call-outs, apparently. Yeah,
15: wow.
20: Yeah.
19: Well, that could increase because we're seeing longer crossings, you know, with some of these Normandy launchings, you know, they're very long crossings. And of course, the inflatables only have to get halfway, because once they're in British waters, then they can ask to be rescued and brought back. So it's not as if those inflatables have to actually reach the British coastline.
15: No.
19: They can call a distress and get picked up.
15: And in fact, I think I'm right in saying not a single boat has reached the British coastline since 2022. They all pull this trick.
20: Yeah.
15: They get to the halfway point, they call distress, and then we do the rest of the job for them. It's a disgrace. But Robert Goodwill, Sir Robert Goodwill, former Immigration Minister, thanks indeed for joining us.
20: Well, in relation to the French deal, a Home Office spokesperson has said the government's agreement with France has been extended until autumn. This will ensure we will continue to remove migrants who arrive on small boats over the summer.
15: Meanwhile, the women of Piddington have appealed to female MPs, asking them to step in and stop the housing of illegal migrants in their Oxfordshire village.
21: To the women of Parliament.
22: We are the women of Piddington.
23: We are mothers.
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43: To our fellow women.
44: Give us your word.
20: Well, there you go. Those are the women of Piddington. Will female MPs in the House of Commons listen? Let's speak to Piddington resident Sandra Innes. Sandra, did you take part in this this video campaign and also this letter that's been written to female MPs?
45: Yes, I did. Yes, the women in Piddington are actually, first of all, thank you for allowing us to have a voice. The women in Piddington are feeling very frustrated. They are scared and they are angry. Frustrated because we're not getting any response. Scared because we don't really know what it's going to mean to us. And angry because nobody's listening to us. I mean, what they're talking about here is largely economic migrants. 1,256 men. They're talking about them being there for 90 days before their appeal is listened to. And they're talking about it being there for over 10 years. So although we're talking about numbers of 1,256 men, over a 10-year period, that's over 50,000 individual men from backgrounds that we have no historical data of. So you can imagine the impact that that's actually having on the people and the women in Piddington. I very recently found out about the Home Office initiative VARG, which I'm sure you've probably already heard of, which is about violence against women and girls. And in 2023, the Home Secretary actually raised it as a national threat to public safety, alongside terrorism, organised crime and abuse against children. And one of the pillars of that is to protect individuals and communities from VARG. To keep communities safe. Well, I can assure you that at the moment, the women of Piddington do not feel safe. They do not feel that they're actually being protected.
0: No, it's easy to understand that, I suppose, when you're talking about that number over a 10-year period because of the sort of constant rotation of new waves of migrants, 50,000. Now, it doesn't have to be a particularly high proportion of migrants who might go on and do something awful for there to be really damaging repercussions. In fact, you wouldn't need a rate of sexual abuse that is any higher than that we see with native Brits for that to be a serious problem. Although there is some suggestion, of course, that people coming from different cultures do have a slightly higher rate of sexual abuse and illegality in that way. We've seen defences, haven't we? We've seen people bringing up their case in court and saying, I didn't know the rules. Mm. In my culture, this is allowed.
20: Well, we had pamphlets, didn't we, to that effect. Sandra, we're going to have to leave it there. I'm very sorry, we've run out of time, but I'm sure we'll speak to you again, Sandra. Sandra Innes there, Pennington resident, part of this campaign by women in the area to try and get the ear of female MPs. Will they stand up for them?
0: Well, a Home Office spokesman previously said it is categorically untrue to suggest we are seeking to house 3,510 people at MOD Bicester. As our planning application clearly states, we're considering the site accommodates up to 1,256 asylum seekers, which is exactly what our report said.
20: Yes, that relates to a story in The Sun which showed documents from the Home Office, a sort of first draft that said the area could potentially house 3,500 migrants.
0: But of course, that 1,256 sort of rotating number does lead to the other number that we discussed, 50,000 over the course of 10 years.
20: Yeah, a huge number of people that, you know, have no idea, no ties to the area. Anyway, this is Good Afternoon Britain on GB News. Lots more coming up on today's show.
0: Yes, tourist tax raid. Andy Burnham is handing mayors the powers to slap unlimited taxes on hotel stays, with warnings that family holidays could cost hundreds more in some places. Why should Brits be taxed to patriotically holiday in their own country?
1: Bowl.
2: They are under no illusion.
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5: 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Chelsea were fined £10 million over payments made during Roman Abramovich's ownership, but avoided sporting sanctions. Tottenham finished 7 points behind Antonio Conte's champions that season, and former Spurs boss Pochettino believes the trophy should now be awarded to the runners-up. Pochettino also said he'd be open to a return to Tottenham one day. That's the latest sport. 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
20: Good afternoon, Britain. Welcome back. It's 12:26. Now, Andy Burnham is set to hand mayors the power to impose unlimited taxes on tourists, which could see British families paying hundreds of pounds more to holiday in England.
0: Well, mayors across England will be able to impose an uncapped overnight visitor levy on anyone staying in hotels, rental properties and bed and breakfasts.
20: Hospitality industry sources expressed fury at the proposals, warning that this would create a jobs bloodbath at a time when the government are trying to get more young people into work.
0: Well, joining us now is the landlord and hotelier at the Dog of Wingham, Mark Bridgen. Mark, I suppose the government will say that, you know, different areas will want to levy different taxes. Some might levy no taxes at all. Isn't this all what devolution's all about? Different areas having different levels of tax.
9: Yeah, I mean, it all seems like a lot of noise to me. You know, they're meant to be, the normal chat is that they're going to help hospitality. Adding more costs on our guests is probably not going to help. But yeah, as you just said, until we know who's going to do it and where they're going to do it, it's kind of difficult to have a view on it. I also, you know, lucky travel a fair amount. And personally, I never have an issue having to pay a local tax. You know, I don't think it's bad for visitors to support local economies. And if other tourists feel the same, then great. It's a really tricky one. Let the local governments get some benefit out of tourism, but let's not let the government stop thinking about how they're going to really help hospitality. That's what we want them to focus on.
20: Not issue of principle, though, Mark. You know, as a British person living in this country, surely I should be able to holiday wherever I like in the country without being hit by an extra tax.
9: Yeah, I do completely agree with you there. And how can it be implemented? You know, if someone's staying with you, do a passport check or an address check. And if they are an international visitor, apply the tax. And if they're a domestic visitor, then don't apply the tax. With a lot of these things, I think the devil's in the detail, but they never appear to look at any details. They just want to make headlines and then let us try and work out how to implement it and whatever the impacts are, we'll have to deal with. So yeah, I do agree that we should all do more traveling around our great nation. And yeah, we probably shouldn't be taxed to do that. Can we set it up so that it's just for international visitors? That would probably be a great way of working it.
0: Interesting. Well, Mark Bridgen, landlord hotelier at the Dog of Wingham, really appreciate your views on this one. One final question to you, Mark. What would you think about a tourist tax that was only applied to foreign nationals, so genuine tourists coming to this country, rather than people travelling around their own country?
9: Yeah, I wouldn't have a problem with that at all. And I don't think many visitors would either. You know, like I say, I've paid it twice this summer in Italy and Spain, and I've got no problem with it. I don't know if in other countries they're only applying it to tourists and domestic visitors are exempt. I don't know what's being done, and I'm sure somebody in government can probably do some research and find out with the best way of implementing it. But I personally would have no problem on, you know, asking guests, ascertaining where they're from, and if they're international, applying the tax. And I don't think they would have a problem with it either.
20: Yeah, I think it would wind me up if I went to, I don't know, the Lake District or Devon and I was taxed, you know, as a tourist. Anyway, Mark Bridgen, very much indeed. Landlord and hotelier at the Dog of Wingham. We are going to cross to Downing Street now because our political editor, Christopher Hope, has some breaking news on this very issue. He's spoken to the Prime Minister's spokesperson, Chris.
10: Yeah, that's right, Tom and Emily. Yeah, we have now got more information about this tourism tax. It looks like, and critics will say it is, a staycation tax, which could and probably will hurt those on the lowest incomes. It wasn't mentioned in the manifesto. The manifesto 2024 talked about more devolution, didn't mention a tax on overnight stays. It will come in by 2029 at the end of this parliament. Number 10 says this: we trust local leaders to make their decisions for their areas. We want areas to feel the benefits of tourism. They talk about the overseas visitors, 42 million people came here last year, spending £30 billion. It doesn't talk so much about taxpayers here who might think their taxes they already pay should frankly be invested in tourist areas where the money is required. The new charge will be a percentage rate of a charge, not a flat fee, but there's no cap, it seems, at the moment on what that percentage rate might be. It'll be optional, so it's down to local areas, local mayors, council leaders to apply it. It's about giving more money, more resources to local leaders. Campsites, I'm a big fan of camping, they are exempt. Shelters, refuges, it's a percent of the cost of the overnight stay. But already there was questions in the briefing with the PM's deputy official spokesman. For example, if a family member goes somewhere, travels, say, from Derby to Nottingham to look after a relative twice a week, must stay in a local hotel, will they be charged for that care they're giving? They might think, well, why are you charging me more for caring for a relative? Already I can see massive rows emerging on this. It does seem to me to be a tax on staycations, and it gets at odds with what the government was doing in August, which was trying to take money off the cost of trips with children and so forth in their Great British Summer. That is confusing. It's also odd, I think, that a year ago on Saturday, Chris Bryant, who was at the time the Culture Minister, he told MPs in terms that the plan was not to introduce a tourism tax in this way. He was quite clear in what he said. I'm trying to find the words now on my phone here, but he was quite clear in what he said. They'd looked at this before and they wouldn't be doing it. Again, it's not in the manifesto explicitly. This is Chris Bryant a year ago. We have no plans to introduce a tourism tax. Many people in the sector have made the point to me that they feel taxed enough, and that is the point. Many people tell us they feel taxed enough. This government can make savings elsewhere in government. They're choosing not to do. Instead, they're choosing to introduce a new tax. So away from the tourism tax, other areas addressed in the briefing. The PM has said today that in future, prime ministers won't be appointing bishops. Now, he's going to give this to the Lord Chancellor, the Justice Secretary in the House of Commons. They will be appointing bishops. It's worth noting that the Prime Minister is Catholic, and maybe he may feel it's a bit ridiculous for a Catholic individual to be appointing Anglican bishops. So a little tweak there to the church and state relationship, which I know Tom and Emily will know a lot about and care a lot about. On the Piddington women, I've gone to them for comment from the government. Nothing back yet, but I will bring you a comment from Number 10 on this letter to the Women of Parliament from the women of Piddington. We heard there vividly their concerns about what would happen if RAF Bicester next door does have well over 1,000 men. Those women will feel outnumbered 10-1. Whatever you think about this, they will not feel safe walking out. What they are saying is a concern. Number 10 will be responding to that later.
0: Really interesting there on bishop appointments, because it's not much remarked upon that this is actually the first Prime Minister who has been a lifelong Catholic who is the Prime Minister. Of course, for the longest time we had something called the Test Act, which meant that no one in public life was allowed to be a Catholic. We've moved on quite a way. Of course, the King's still not allowed to be a Catholic. I knew you'd say that, Tom.
10: That would spark your interest. It's definitely one for constitutional nerds. It's a church and state issue. I should remind you, of course, that Tony Blair converted to Catholicism when he was in office, actually, I think 2001 or 2002. So I can't remember, whether he carried on appointing bishops or not.
0: I think there was a lot of suspicion of whether he had done it secretly, but he didn't announce it until after he left office in 2007 with the Tony Blair case.
10: That's it, that'll be it.
0: Yeah, which makes, I suppose, this sort of open Catholicism a greater point of interest, I suppose. Or at least maybe interest just to you and me.
11: Someone trying to outsmart each other. Christopher Hope, thank you very much.
10: No, no.
20: No, go on, Chris.
10: I was going to say, I think it matters. It does matter, but I think the wider issue, Tom, this matters too, but the wider issue is this new overtax and overnight stays. As Emily says, you go to the Lake District, you may be charged more for the privilege, and for those on very on low incomes, these new percentage taxes will make a big difference. It may mean that many viewers and listeners of our channel will feel they simply can't afford to go on holiday. I think the government will face a big opposition when they fill the full detail on this.
20: Well, it just feeds into the idea, doesn't it, that Labour is just sitting there trying to find new creative, innovative ways of taxing us more and more and more and more. Where does it end? Christopher Hope, thank you very much. We'll catch up with you very soon indeed. But this is Good Afternoon Britain on GB News and still to come.
0: Yes, we'll be talking more about the Test Act. I'm joking. AI. Yes, AI could wipe out humanity within the next decade. That's the stark warning from a group of experts who put the odds of human extinction at more than 1 in 10. There's been a significant resignation from one of the biggest AI companies on just this issue, but how seriously should we take it?
11: Hello again and welcome to the latest update from the Met Office for GB News. After a cool but rather bright start, it is now turning increasingly cloudy. Rain is spreading in and it's going to move across the country as the day progresses. It's this occluded weather front attached to a low pressure passing through Iceland. That's bringing spells of rain now to Northern Ireland, into much of Scotland by the afternoon, as well as Wales and Western and Northern England. But we keep these sunny spells across Eastern England, albeit just for a few hours before that cloud encroaches from the west. The wind's picking up as well, gusty winds towards the northwest in particular. Spells of rain heaviest over western hills, but turning more showery as those outbreaks of rain push into parts of the Midlands and the southwest of England during the evening. And showers following for much of Scotland, interspersed by some drier weather. Rather a lot of cloud remaining into the evening. Likewise for Northern Ireland, cloudy skies, but the rain turning more showery at this stage. Prolonged rain setting in across Northern England into parts of the North Midlands and Wales, but dribs and drabs further south and southeast as that weather front pushes its way across the UK overnight. A lot of cloud in the sky overnight, and as a result, a milder night to come in the south, and frequent showers will continue across northern and western parts of the country, but eventually by dawn there will be some cloud breaks around, a brighter start for many. Temperatures in the south at dawn, 15, 16 Celsius towards the north, mid-single figures in some spots. One or two mist patches first thing on Friday, but otherwise sunny spells and still some showers around, especially towards western parts early on. However, they'll tend to fade into the afternoon. Patchy cloud here and there, and a cool day to come. Temperatures generally in the high teens or low 20s.
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14: Good afternoon. 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The M4 is closed between junctions 8 and 10 in Maidenhead. The M4 westbound is affected by a collision between junctions 7 and 8 in Maidenhead East. The M1 northbound has an obstruction between junctions 18 and 19 in Rugby. In Scotland, the A75 at Clugbray is restricted in both directions after a collision. Across Wales, the A55 at Britannia Bridge is affected by disruption. And on the trains, southern services to and from Eastbourne are delayed until 14 hours after a fault with barriers at Hampton Park, with delays of up to 10 minutes. For more travel news, go to gbnews.com.
0: Afternoon Britain, it's now 20 to 1. Now, a top safety researcher at the Anthropic AI company, they're the ones who make Claude, one of the biggest large language models out there. Well, that researcher has warned that AI is advancing so quickly that there is more than a 10% chance it could kill all humans within the next decade.
20: Right, well, what do you want to do with that information then? Evan Hubinger said that although the current threat from AI is low, he's worried the technology might develop to the point where it poses an existential risk to humanity.
0: Well, How seriously should we take this? Joining us now is the CEO of Pause AI, Maxime Fornes. Maxime, thanks indeed for joining us. I know that you campaign for a pause in AI, but clearly there are very, very smart people who agree with you who are actually working on alignment in the big companies because they think actually what needs to be done is that alignment work, i.e. making the aims and values of AI align with the aims and values of humanity. Are you right or is he right?
15: Well, I think they are right, but what they are telling us is that they are not on track. One of the first reactions to Jacob's demission was the head of alignment at Anthropic, the person who is in charge of aligning the AIs with human values, who was telling us that they are not on track. They don't have a plan, right? They are telling us they don't have a plan. And the thing is, you have to understand that these researchers, these engineers, they have been trying to tell us for years now, for more than 3 years, that the technology they are building is extremely dangerous. Most researchers in artificial intelligence believe that there is more than 10% chance of human extinction from AI. There has been so many reactions to Jacob's demission from researchers in these companies basically backing him up. And it's not news to us, but the technology is developing so fast that these people are now terrified and some of them are starting to quit.
20: So Maxime, what kind of scenarios are we looking at? Because a lot of people will think, okay, 1 in 10 chance that we could be extinct due to this technology. How could that happen?
15: There is many, many different scenarios. You could have just like a very large disruption to our societal systems. For example, in the last 4 months, we have seen AIs become superhuman at hacking computer systems. We now have weapons of mass destruction in the cyber realm. The best AIs that exist are able to hack into all of our computer infrastructure. So that means there is a risk of losing all of our telecommunication systems because of rogue AIs. That includes basically the banks, all of the virtual money, all of this could be wiped out, which may not be an extinction event, but it would certainly disrupt our civilization enormously. But you have much more worrying scenarios. AIs are also now sufficiently advanced in biology that they are able to develop new kinds of virus. I'm talking about human viruses, right? Mm. So you could have a pandemic that is much worse than COVID that spreads because of AI. And finally, there is loss of control. There is the scenario that sounds the most science fiction, but basically the AI being smarter than us and just taking control of our civilization.
0: Just quickly, though, these people that are so embedded in this world of AI that I think it's really important to emphasize is advancing so much, because so often I hear people say, oh, AI can't draw fingers or AI can't solve this problem correctly or it gets confused or whatever. And it's like, okay, that's already a year or two out of date. I mean, this technology is advancing so very quickly. We're at the foothills of an exponential. But the reason why so many incredibly clever people continue to pour their heart, soul, sweat, and tears into developing this stuff is that they say, yes, sure, 10% chance of doom, but 90% chance of just the most amazing wonders that humans could never have possibly imagined before, curing all diseases, an age of abundance.
20: Do you think that's why? Sort of, not a power trip and just because they enjoy it?
0: Well, quite possibly. But Maxime, we're talking about the most powerful technology that has ever been developed.
15: Yeah, and yeah, there's all sorts of incentives that are going to push these people to stay there. Well, first, you have to understand that these are the highest salaries in the world. Some of the AI researchers are paid up to $1 billion per year to building this technology. These are insane salaries. First, you have the monetary incentive. Then, of course, you have the promise of utopia. The people who are building this technology, as you said, are doing this because they believe they are building a system that is going to solve all of the problems of humanity. They think they can eventually solve global warming, cure cancer, etc. You hear these promises all the time. And they want to steer the companies from the inside. So some of them are good-hearted people. They believe that they can be the good cog in the machinery that makes the company do the right thing.
20: Yeah, yeah. Maxime Fornes, thank you very much indeed. CEO of Pause AI. There's a lot of ego going on with this, don't you?
0: Huge amount of ego.
20: I want to be the one that
0: becomes
20: the great AI.
0: A much bigger political point of discussion. Yeah. By the time we're in our next general election, I would not be surprised if this is the issue, like the biggest issue that people are discussing. If lots of jobs start going and there's lots of wealth on the other half of the equation, I mean, we're in for a time of disruption.
20: Well, maybe AI can run the economy a bit better than Andy Burnham, and perhaps, you know, stop the migration crisis. In other news, time for the Great British Giveaway now. Your chance to win £110,000 worth of prizes. That's a motorhome and 35 grand in cash. Here's Hayley Sparks.
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17: 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UK only. Entrance must be 18 or over. Lines close at 4 p.m. on the 23rd of October. We may call the winner live after all entry routes have closed. Please check the closing time if listening or watching on demand. Good luck.
20: Well, good luck to you. Lots of politics to discuss this day today, but it's also National Gibraltar Day. So we're going to be in Gibraltar. Our reporter Jack Carson is there soaking up the atmosphere.
0: And the sun.
20: And the sun. But it's your weather forecast now.
18: Ready to soak up that holiday sunshine?
19: Won't we need some cover?
18: 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All sorted.
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22: Whilst there's some largely dry weather to come tomorrow across western parts of Europe, further east it's a different story with some heavy thundery rain. Like I said, for much of Spain, Portugal, it's looking largely fine, pleasantly warm if not hot at times as well. Though further east for parts of Italy, Croatia, Austria, some intense rain. Could see 100-150 millimetres in just a day or so, perhaps more than a month's worth of rain over a couple of days. So that's likely to cause some impacts with more fine weather in other places.
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0: Good afternoon, Britain. It's just gone 10 to 1. Now celebrations are getting underway in Gibraltar for the Overseas Territories National Day.
20: Okay, well, Jack Carson is there for us. He's in Gibraltar. Jack, tell us what happens on National Day in Gibraltar.
8: Well, essentially, it is celebrating that 1967 referendum, which the Gibraltarians decided overwhelmingly to remain as British sovereign territory rather than become Spanish. So today is all about celebrating that referendum and being British, but also being Gibraltarian. And ultimately, because they are British, they are allowed to have that self-determination. They're allowed to be their own people. So there's been a huge celebration here in Casement Square. Delighted to be joined by Andrew Rosendale, the Reform MP, who's come over to Gibraltar, their own people. So there's been a huge celebration here in Casement Square. Delighted to be joined by Andrew Rosendale, the Reform MP, who's come over to Gibraltar as part

0: I'm here today to give them my full endorsement and support as a great British territory and part of our wider British family.
1: I mean, it's quite incredible to see the amount of flags up and bunting all along the street. And at a time when in the UK there's councils trying to put injunctions on people putting flags up, it's quite different to see how people are so proud to put up those national flags.
0: Gibraltar's a magnificent place. Earlier we sung God Save the Queen. We sang the Gibraltar anthem. God Save the King, of course, the Gibraltar anthem. And we see flags everywhere. There is no political correctness or wokeism going on in Gibraltar. They know that their identity is British and they fly the flag with pride. It's a great shame that so many of other councils in the UK are not the same as that and refuse to fly the flag. But here, there's none of that. They know they're British and they're proud of it.
1: So this is the first national day since this new treaty was signed, this new agreement with the European Union. Just quickly, what is Reform's position on that treaty?
0: Well, I'm very sceptical of the agreement.
2: Wow. Thank you very much indeed. We'll be coming back to Gibraltar because it is National Day over there. Stay with GB News and find out why Andy Burnham is going to Monsieur Macron of France with a begging bowl.
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4: Hello again and welcome to the latest update from the Met Office for GB News. After a cool but rather bright start, it is now turning increasingly cloudy. Rain is spreading in and it's going to move across the country as the day progresses. It's this occluded weather front attached to a low pressure passing through Iceland. That's bringing spells of rain now to Northern Ireland, into much of Scotland by the afternoon, as well as Wales and Western and Northern England. But we keep these sunny spells across Eastern England, albeit just for a few hours before that cloud encroaches from the west. The wind's picking up as well, gusty winds towards the northwest in particular. Spells of rain heaviest over western hills, but turning more showery as those outbreaks of rain push into parts of the Midlands and the southwest of England during the evening. And showers following for much of Scotland, interspersed by some drier weather. Rather a lot of cloud remaining into the evening. Likewise for Northern Ireland, cloudy skies, but the rain turning more showery at this stage. Prolonged rain setting in across Northern England, into parts of the North Midlands and Wales, but dribs and drabs further south and southeast as that weather front pushes its way across the UK overnight. A lot of cloud in the sky overnight, and as a result, a milder night to come in the south, and frequent showers will continue across northern and western parts of the country, but eventually by dawn there will be some cloud breaks around. A brighter start for many. Temperatures in the south at dawn 15-16 Celsius, towards the north mid-single figures in some spots. One or two mist patches first thing on Friday, but otherwise sunny spells and still some showers around, especially towards western parts early on. However, they'll tend to fade into the afternoon. Patchy cloud here and there, and a cool day to come. Temperatures generally in the high teens or low 20s.
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0: 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Entrance must be 18 or over. Lines close at 4 p.m. on the 23rd of October. 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
9: Good afternoon, Britain. It's 1 o'clock on Thursday, the 10th of September. I'm Emily Carver.
10: And I'm Tom Harwood. Now, France is reportedly on the verge of pulling out of the one-in, one-out, one-in-again deal. If they pull out, do they then have to go back in again? I'm not quite sure. Well, this is all as Andy Burnham pleads with Macron to renew it before the end of the month. But was the deal working in the first place?
9: Good question. In other news, RNLI volunteers have been advised to consider removing their badges and logos in public amid a wave of abuse following Sunday's rescue of 120 migrants crossing the English Channel. Now, critics have accused the RNLI of becoming a taxi service for migrants. They're pushing back strongly.
11: To the women of Parliament.
12: We are the women of Piddington.
13: We are workers.
14: We are worried.
15: We will be outnumbered.
10: Women should stand with women. That's the message from Piddington, calling for female MPs to stand up for them as they face over 1,000 asylum seekers moving to their small village.
9: Meanwhile, GB News can reveal that more than 40 Labour-held constituencies wealthier than Piddington could also be asked to take more asylum seekers.
10: And there's tourist tax turmoil. Yes, Andy Burnham is handing mayors powers to slap unlimited taxes on hotel stays, with warning some family holidays could cost hundreds more. Why should Brits be taxed for making the patriotic decision to holiday in our own country?
16: In Paris and London, where the police don't want to even go in them. There's no law and order, they're afraid to go in them.
9: Well, a third of people agree with Donald Trump there, telling GB News that there are parts of the capital where police are afraid to go. But is there really no law and order in these areas?
10: The Metropolitan Police launch a criminal inquiry into the Reform Party's donations after a sting investigation exposed potential illicit foreign funding.
17: Reform UK deny any wrongdoing, but what will this mean for Reform UK? They want to form a government, but now they're mired in a police investigation.
9: Well, yes, it's not good for the Reform Party. Of course, they deny any of these allegations, but to have a criminal inquiry, to have this sting operation, there's been a lot of people who have seen, heard or read about this story. And in terms of reputational damage, it could do quite a bit. I think it already is, to be honest, if you look at the polling. Although all three main parties, Reform, Labour and the Conservatives, are still neck and neck.
10: Within the margin of error on a lot of polls, I've seen the polling average where Labour has just eked ahead, about 26. You've got Reform, roughly 24. Then you've got the Tories, roughly 20, but there are polls where these do sort of mix and some dip and dive and duck. What is clear is you've got a top three, and then you've got a big gulf, and actually there's been a big drop in the Greens and the Lib Dems. They're both down at around 10%. So it does seem like you've got these sort of two groups that have opened up in the polls.
9: Well, let us know your thoughts. gbnews.com/your say. How damaging is this all for the Reform Party? But let's get to the headlines with Sam Francis.
3: Thank you both, and a very good afternoon to you. The top story this lunchtime: regional mayors in England are set to be given powers to impose an uncapped tourist tax on overnight stays. That overnight visitors levy will apply to both domestic and foreign visitors and be calculated as a percentage of accommodation costs. Prime Minister Andy Burnham says the policy will give local leaders new revenue to reinvest in their areas. But Nigel Farage, the leader of Reform UK, has already come out to say any mayors in his party won't introduce it. Hospitality bosses are also warning the tax could deter families and younger travellers already struggling with the cost of living. The RNLI is reviewing its security procedures after volunteers were targeted during protests in Dover and in Portsmouth. The charity says crew members should consider not wearing the charity's branded clothing in some circumstances while representing the organisation. It comes after volunteers helped bring around 120 migrants to shore following a rescue off the Isle of Wight. Some crew members later had their names and photos shared online in posts accusing them of treason. The number of asylum appeals in the UK has reached another record high, now more than 17 times the level it was at the start of the decade. Ministry of Justice figures show 90,341 cases were backlogged at the end of June. That's also up by more than half compared with the same time last year. The government says the rise reflects the faster pace initial decisions on asylum claims are being made, but it means a growing number of people are now challenging those decisions in the courts. The waiting list for routine hospital treatment in England has risen to its highest level for 9 months. NHS figures show 7.3 million treatments were waiting to be carried out at the end of July. Long waits have also increased, with more than 100,000 people waiting over a year to start treatment. The government and NHS England had set a target for long waits to be reduced below 1% by March, but these latest figures show that target has still not been met. The Metropolitan Police has launched a criminal investigation into Reform UK over allegations the party broke donation laws. Detectives are now examining whether illegal foreign funding was arranged to pay for political polling, following an undercover report by Channel 4 News. Reform UK, though, says it denies any wrongdoing and will fully cooperate. The Conservative Party's former director of campaigning and his wife have admitted placing bets on the date of the 2024 general election. Anthony Lee passed confidential information to his wife Laura Lee about when Rishi Sunak was planning to call the vote. Laura Lee, who was a parliamentary candidate at the time, then placed bets on the date of the election. The pair pleaded guilty to cheating at gambling at Southwark Crown Court and will be sentenced in October. Princess of Wales has made a surprise visit to Liverpool to support the launch of Prince William's Suicide Prevention Toolkit. Prince William was due to attend the event alone, but Catherine arrived with him unannounced. The On Your Side project is backed by sporting stars, including Harry Kane, and aims to help players, coaches, fans and organisations to spot warning signs around mental health. The future king says sport has the power to bring people together and that suicide prevention should become part of its culture. And Apple has unveiled its first foldable iPhone in the biggest redesign of the device in almost 2 years. The new handset features a screen that unfolds from phone to tablet size. Analysts say it marks a major gamble for the tech giant, though, as it tries to revive slowing iPhone sales. But the device, well, it is expected to carry a premium price tag. Pre-orders open this Friday, with the first deliveries expected next month. Those are the latest headlines for now. One man who I know will certainly try and get his hands on one of those folding iPhones. Yep, it's Tom Harwood.
10: It's
11: It's not folding. Emily, it's not folding. Do not try this at home.
9: Are you too stingy to buy one of these £2,000 specials from iPhone?
11: Oh, I might be. My phone's
9: from Apple.
11: My phone's about 3 years old, which I know is probably kind of normal, but for me is like very, very old.
9: For someone who's like obsessed with AI and technological advances, you would have thought you'd have a brand new spanking iPhone that...
11: Well, we're going to go head straight to the House of Commons now. Oh, are we? We might be. We are going straight to the House of Commons where the Defence Secretary is speaking.
18: It's a weapon. In Kyiv, the Prime Minister and I saw firsthand the destructive consequences of this war. But we also experienced the spirit and strength of the Ukrainian people. The message we delivered on behalf of this government and on behalf of the British people was unequivocal. We will be with Ukraine for as long as it takes. Yeah. That commitment is built on the rock-solid foundations laid by our Labour and Conservative predecessors, who stood shoulder to shoulder with Ukraine since day one. Boris Johnson pledged anti-armour missiles before Russia's invasion. And in one of his first acts in office, my right honourable friend, the Prime Minister, handed over blueprints for British-made missile components so that Ukraine can produce long-range weapons on its own assembly lines. Yeah. Madam Deputy Speaker, it has been a striking feature during an especially divisive period in British politics that support for Ukraine unites this House. Yeah. And one of the things I feel most strongly about in this role is showing our allies, but particularly our adversaries, that there is an enormous amount of consensus and national unity when it comes to defence. That unity is itself a projection of strength and deterrence. So I say to colleagues across this House, it is your job and the job of Parliament to hold us to account, and it is right that you do. But let's not manufacture difference where it doesn't exist. On this issue, more than any other, there is far more that unites us than divides us. And we have a collective responsibility to level with the British people. If the first duty of government is to keep our country safe, then it is a greater, a more urgent responsibility than it has been for generations. The threats we face are not only evolving, they are getting closer to home. Every day, the UK and our allies encounter espionage, cyber attacks, and military posturing by hostile states. Just yesterday, a 31-year-old British man was charged under the National Security Act over alleged contact with Russia's military intelligence agency. Alongside these threats comes the bellicose rhetoric we hear from the Kremlin. Russia is constantly probing us and testing us. And the tragic irony of where we find ourselves is that Russia sees the UK and NATO as a threat which in reality simply does not exist. The UK is not at war with Russia, nor do we seek confrontation with Russia, nor do we have any quarrel with the Russian people. All we seek to do is to defend freedom, democracy, our interests, our allies, and our values. And contrary to the propaganda, NATO has always been a defensive alliance. Yeah. And if there is one thing that President Putin has achieved through the war in Ukraine, it has been to strengthen NATO and our commitment to our collective defence and security. So Moscow should be in no doubt. We are ready to defend every inch of NATO should Russia attack. But Madam Deputy Speaker, knowing the gravity of the threats our country faces, this government has overseen the biggest sustained increase in defence spending since the Cold War. We are already investing £15 billion more in defence than we were even at the last spending review. And over the next 4 years, we will be investing £298 billion. As a percentage of GDP, we have gone from 2.3% when Labour came to office just 2 years ago, to next year reaching 2.7%. And we know that this Prime Minister and this Chancellor are both fully committed to funding our nation's defence, including meeting our NATO commitment of 3.5% by 2035 and setting out an earlier 3% commitment at the next spending review. No one disputes that there is more to do to get there. But it's important to emphasise just how much new money is already going into defence. That money is what allows us to do those things we need to do, to strengthen our deterrence so that our adversaries think twice about attacking us, and to strengthen our capabilities so that we have the resources to fight and win if deterrence fails. That means making sure every penny is spent wisely, both new money and existing budgets, so that our military has the equipment, the training, and the kit they need to keep us safe. It means making sure that we are constantly pushing the frontier of defence innovation so that we have an advantage over our enemies. And it means making sure that we are creating more skilled jobs, more training, and more opportunities for people and businesses in our own country, unashamedly backing British to reindustrialise the places where defence runs in the blood. Yeah. That is how we will keep our country safe in today's more dangerous and volatile world. So, Madam Deputy Speaker, as I take on this role, I feel the considerable weight of responsibility on my shoulders to proudly and robustly defend our country, our people, our values, and our allies. I am lucky that in this endeavour, I'm supported by our exceptional armed forces, some of the smartest brains on the planet, and the extraordinary service of those working around the clock and around the globe to protect us. I have seen the capabilities this country has. They are considerable. We should have enormous pride in what our country does, let alone what we can do in the future. So this government will build a Britain worth fighting for and a Britain capable of fighting for it. That is our mission and that is what we will do. I commend this statement to the House.
19: Shadow Minister Martin.
20: Thank you, Madam Deputy Speaker. On behalf of the Shadow Defence Team, I'd like to take this opportunity to welcome the new Defence Secretary, Labour's third in 3 months, to his place and to thank him for advance sight of this important statement. On a personal note, we have a mutual friend in Labour Councillor Gareth Barrett, and I know he'd be very proud to see his long-time friend standing at the dispatch box representing the Ministry of Defence today. It's over 4 years now since Russia's brutal and illegal full-scale invasion of Ukraine. But as the Ukrainians reminded me when I visited Kyiv in February, the Russo-Ukrainian war has actually been raging for 12 years. When Putin's Russia illegally annexed Crimea and parts of the Donbass, which is longer than both the First and Second World Wars combined. I'm sure I speak for the whole House today in paying tribute to the Ukrainians for their fierce and determined resistance, fighting for values of freedom and democracy, which this House has represented for centuries. So when we say Slava Ukraini, we mean it. In particular, on that trip, the Speaker of the Rada said something I'll never forget. When you go back to London, tell them we know the Russians better than anybody. And if we fall, you're next. My old friend from South Shropshire, who's now joining our Shadow Defence Team, has just returned from Kyiv overnight. And he reports how the Russians cynically suspended missile strikes on the capital whilst the American delegation were present, but resumed them almost immediately after their departure. And tragically, a number of innocent civilians were murdered in Kyiv last night. On supporting Ukraine and brave President Zelensky, there has been absolute solidarity between ourselves and the Labour Party. When I served in the Ministry of Defence following the 2014 invasion, we began training Ukrainian troops on Salisbury Plain via what was then known as Operation Orbital. That continues today via Operation Interflex, which between them, who trained over 50,000 Ukrainian troops on British soil. The House will no doubt recall that very powerful footage from February 2022 of columns of Russian tanks being destroyed in 60 seconds in highly coordinated anti-tank ambushes north of Kyiv, carried out by Ukrainian troops, but with UK-manufactured NLAW anti-tank weapons. Had it not been for that kit and that training that accompanied it, the Russians would likely be having lunch in Kyiv today. We all want to see a ceasefire in Ukraine, but as the Ukrainians themselves would tell us, not at any price. However, the government's policy is then to participate in a coalition of the willing in order to help maintain a ceasefire. I hope the Secretary of State can confirm that again. However, were we to deploy the British Army into Ukraine, it's very important they be adequately trained and equipped. The Defence Secretary invited the House just a few moments ago to hold him to account. So, taking him exactly at his word, I must press him on some extremely worrying reports, first published in the Times on the 3rd of September last week and amplified in the Journal of Defence Science just on Tuesday, that British Army training is being seriously curtailed in order to provide in-year efficiency savings, that's cuts in pub English, at Treasury behest. In the financial year 26-7, the MOD has been given a ridiculous efficiency savings target of over £3 billion, much of it from operational spending such as training and exercise, and the Army's share of that is reportedly £1.2 billion. So given the seriousness of this situation, I wish to ask the Defence Secretary three very important questions. Firstly, is it true that training in both the regular and reserves is being materially constricted in order to save this money at Treasury behest? Secondly, what actions is he as Defence Secretary, no doubt in consultation with the Chief of the General Staff, taking to push back against these pernicious in-year funding cuts as imposed by the Treasury? What discussions has he had, ironically, with the new Chancellor, who resigned in June as Defence Secretary because Labour wouldn't commit to spend 3% of GDP on defence by 2030? The government cannot keep kicking this can down the road. And thirdly, in which year specifically will Labour now commit to spend 3% of GDP on defence, as the Conservatives are now pledged to do by 2030 at the latest? We will not deter the likes of Vladimir Putin by capping bus fares. So in summary, Madam Deputy Speaker, we're four square with the Ukrainians. We support the government in supporting them, but they must support our troops. So what are they doing to train?
19: Defence Secretary.
11: Thank you, Madam Deputy Speaker. Look, can I firstly thank the Right Honourable Gentleman for the constructive spirit with which he responded to my statement, and I very much hope that we can maintain that across both sides of the House, and I've certainly enjoyed early conversations I've had with the Shadow Secretary of State too, so we will continue to work in that spirit and maximise and project.
10: Well, there we have it. Wes Streeting's first performance as Defence Secretary from the Dispatch Box. Here to analyse it all is our very own Mark White, our Home and Security editor. Mark, it's not been a particularly public role, actually, from Wes Streeting. He was a big face for the previous incarnation of this Labour government as Health Secretary. Now Defence, it does seem that Labour is in a little bit of the back foot.
0: Yes, well, I think, you know, for Wes Streeting, it's a huge, huge learning curve for him at the moment, being thrust into Defence and trying to learn what is a highly complex brief, and a difficult brief at the moment, given the threats we are under, the changing world, and the need to try and boost defence spending. He trotted out the usual lines, of course, that this government is investing investing more money than the previous government in defence, and we'll be at 2.7% of defence by next year, 3% at some point in the next spending review. A date for achieving that will be revealed. So they are not committing to this 2.3% of GDP, I should say, by 2030, only giving a date for when that will be. It might be 2030, but given that they can't do it yet, I doubt it. And on the other issues, of course, is highlighting just how there is a continued challenge from Russia. Just today, there's reporting about a new secret weapon that the Russians have deployable on their subs to damage undersea cables. So these vital cables that carry data and so much more information that's vital for countries in the West, that can damage them without leaving fingerprints, apparently. And that's the kind of challenge that we're up against. But, you know, all of the talk about an extra investment in defence really means nothing when you've got, and you heard there, Marc Francois asking that specific point about the reserve, the regular army, and whether they were being restricted in their training. When you've got these very significant impacts on the military of this country because of the parlous state of our defence, the fact that we've only now got 5 frigates. We were supposed to have 13 frigates. It's down to 5 because they're all ageing and they've been retired and scrapped. And we've, as you know, we've got 6 destroyers, but most of them are all tied up in maintenance as well. Mm-hmm. So it really is in a shocking state of decay. It's been like that for really the most of the last 2 decades. It's been gradually hollowed out by successive governments. There's an awful job to do to try and get defence back on an even keel again, and being able to sort of defend the realm, which we're told, of course, by every government is the first duty of government. But the Russian threat is there. And I'll end with this. He said, of course, Russia keeps seeing us as the enemy. I say we are not at war with Russia, but we are at war. This is a proxy war with Russia, where we and other European countries, members of NATO, are funding, supplying and training the Ukrainians to directly fight Russia. So that kind of rhetoric is clearly lost on Russia.
9: Yeah, I think so. Mark White, thank you very much indeed. We'll leave it there now. This is Good Afternoon Britain on GB News.
11: Yes, lots more still to come on today's programme, including the Metropolitan Police launching a criminal inquiry into the Reform Party donations after that sting investigation, which exposed alleged potential illicit foreign funding. We'll have the very latest on that next.
1: Britain is not just a geographical expression. 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
24: Mauricio Pochettino has called for Chelsea to be stripped of their 2017 Premier League title following the club's admission of 74 breaches of Football Association regulations. Chelsea were fined £10 million over payments made during Roman Abramovich's ownership, but avoided sporting sanctions. Tottenham finished 7 points behind Antonio Conte's champions that season, and former Spurs boss Pochettino believes the trophy should now be awarded to the runners-up. Pochettino also said he'd be open to a return to Tottenham one day. That's the latest sport. For more, go to gbnews.com.
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11: Good afternoon, Britain. It's coming up to 1:30. Now, the Metropolitan Police has launched a criminal investigation into the Reform Party over allegations the party broke donation laws.
9: Well, detectives are examining whether illegal foreign funding was arranged to pay for political polling following an undercover report by Channel 4 News.
11: Joining us is our political editor, Christopher Hope, to delve into what exactly is going on here. Christopher.
17: And it happened, of course, yesterday. We heard the Met Police saying they're investigating. There are two things at play here. There was some polling carried out with the according to the undercover filming and the sting, and that's all we have from looking at it. Their edit says this, that simply they found donors to pay for polling, which is then directed towards newspapers in the Telegraph and the Times. Now, is that a benefit in kind or not? It costs many thousands of pounds. Should it have been declared to the Electoral Commission? And that money did change hands, but never crossed the palms of Reform UK. It appeared to be, according to the recordings, a donor, in this case a fake individual, asked to pay for polling by a company called JL Partners, and then that polling pulled out results, which of course supported the political position of Reform UK. JL Partners said at the time, nothing wrong with the polling, and of course the newspapers involved, the Times and Telegraph, are very cross about it. That's one area that could be looked at. The second area could be more serious. Now, that was about the idea mooted in the programme about £500,000 being donated from a foreign source, but routed through a person in the UK. Now, crucially, money did not change hands. Channel 4 are very clear about that. But there is, I understand, hours and hours of tape, which we expect the Met Police to get from the company Verbatim Films, and other claims made there by individuals in Reform. We don't know what they are. There's a suggestion of some remarks made by one of the officials in a pub. If that leads anywhere, that could be much more serious. But crucially, in the show we saw, money did not change hands. £500,000 did not change, and chance was not funneled from a foreign individual but via a UK person to disguise the source of that money. Reform UK say this: they deny any wrongdoing and they're fully cooperating with the investigation. We won't be commenting further while live investigation is underway. Where it leaves them politically is interesting. Now, Nadine Dorries, the former Conservative Cabinet Minister, she says this: she's delighted this inquiry is happening by the police. Without it, the story would have been, but had the potential to be raised over and over again and used against the Reform Party. A police investigation is the only way to clear the air and prove that the Channel 4 allegations are untrue.
9: And Christopher, how's this playing with the public? Is it having cut through? Is it affecting polling numbers?
17: Well, yes, polling is a difficult term in terms of the way this story emerged. But yes, there might be some polling. I do think that it does seem to me that Reform UK is now being affected by the rows about donations that we've had with all the other parties. And I've been covering politics for 20 years. Every so often, the Lib Dems, Tories, Labour, they get laid low by some form of polling scandal of some sort. And now, although Reform deny any wrongdoing, Reform are now caught up in that. And it damages Reform UK, for my mind, as this, they're all the same. Reform are now the same as all the other parties, you know, and there's a question mark about how this money and where it came from for the polling, certainly, and maybe elsewhere. So it just draws them into, frankly, you're all the same. And that is damaging for Reform UK, I think. We're yet to see polling to prove that. But I think, having been there, and a privilege it was to be there last week at the Reform UK conference, 4,000 people hearing Nigel Farage speak, 6,000 people came. Many of them, Tom and Emily, are on low incomes. They're putting their hard-earned money behind Reform UK. They want that party to do well. And frankly, the party itself has got to step up and make sure that it is above board, whiter than white, in all these areas.
11: Well, Christopher Hope, thank you very much indeed. Of course, we should re-emphasise there, although Chris did it too, Reform UK denies any wrongdoing and will fully cooperate with the police.
9: OK, well, this is Good Afternoon Britain on GB News. Lots more coming up. Are there no-go areas in London? Well, a third of people agree with Donald Trump, telling GB News' Bev Turner that there are parts of the capital where police are afraid to go. Is this true?
6: Hello again and welcome to the latest update from the Met Office for GB News. After a cool but rather bright start, it is now turning increasingly cloudy. Rain is spreading in and it's going to move across the country as the day progresses. It's this occluded weather front attached to a low pressure passing through Iceland. That's bringing spells of rain now to Northern Ireland, into much of Scotland by the afternoon, as well as Wales and Western and Northern England. But we keep these sunny spells across Eastern England, albeit just for a few hours before that cloud encroaches from the west. The wind's picking up as well, gusty winds towards the northwest in particular. Spells of rain heaviest over western hills, but turning more showery as those outbreaks of rain push into parts of the Midlands and the southwest of England during the evening. And showers following for much of Scotland, interspersed by some drier weather. Rather lots of cloud remaining into the evening. Likewise for Northern Ireland, cloudy skies, but the rain turning more showery at this stage. Prolonged rain setting in across Northern England into parts of the North Midlands and Wales, but dribs and drabs further south and southeast as that weather front pushes its way across the UK overnight. A lot of cloud in the sky overnight, and as a result, a milder night to come in the south, and frequent showers will continue across northern and western parts of the country, but eventually by dawn there will be some cloud breaks around, a brighter start for many. Temperatures in the south at dawn, 15, 16 Celsius towards the north, mid-single figures in some spots. One or two mist patches first thing on Friday, but otherwise sunny spells and still some showers around, especially towards western parts early on. However, they'll tend to fade into the afternoon. Patchy cloud here and there, and a cool day to come. Temperatures generally in the high teens or low 20s.
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12: Good afternoon, this is the latest AI travel news from gbnews.com. The A303 is closed after the A342 in Andover. The M4 westbound is closed between junctions 5 and 6 in Langley, and the M4 westbound is also closed between junctions 7 and 8 in Maidenhead. The A446 is closed at junction 9. In Scotland, the A75 at Clevebrae is restricted in both directions after a collision. Across Wales, the A55 at Britannia Bridge is affected by disruption. And on the trains, Merseyrail services are disrupted until about 15. After a trespasser blocked all lines between Birkenhead Central and Birkenhead Hamilton Square. For more travel news, go to gbnews.com.
9: Welcome Welcome back. It's 1:36. This is Good Afternoon Britain. Now, a bombshell poll has found more than a third of Brits believe London has no-go zones where Sharia law dominates the streets.
11: Yes, the survey commissioned for a project by King's College London found more than a third of Brits believe there are parts of the capital where non-Muslims cannot go.
9: Yeah, here's what President Donald Trump said in an interview with GB News' Bev Turner.
3: In Paris and London where the police don't want to even go in them. There's no law and order. They're afraid to go in them.
11: Well, that's what the President of the United States thinks. What do you think? GBnews.com/your say is the way to get in touch, as always. But let's speak now to the chair of the London Green Party, Eugene McCarthy. Eugene, a third of Brits, well, 34% to be precise in this polling by YouGov, seem to agree with the President.
13: Yeah, I think there's kind of two parts to it. The first is obviously like any city, there are parts of London which are rough where, you know, you wouldn't send your kids there unaccompanied because, you know, it's slightly dangerous. But as far as the president goes, I think before he starts chatting about us, he needs to get his own act in order. London, you know, one of the biggest city in this country, and we know that big cities tend to have higher crime rates than smaller towns, is safer in terms of getting murdered and other crimes than the most safe American state, New Hampshire. You're more likely to be murdered in New Hampshire, the safest US state, than in London, our biggest city. And you know, if you compare tit for tat, compare London to New York, I think we have a knife crime problem in London, but you're more likely to be stabbed in New York, a city where all your criminals are going to have guns and everybody has guns and you're more likely to get shot across the board. So I think it's kind of ridiculous that the president is trying to talk us down like this. We have our problems,
9: though,
13: but
9: he?
13: Come on.
9: Eugene, he'd probably blame that on the Democrats, though, wouldn't he?
13: Well, there's 50 states, not all of them are Democrats, and the safest single state is more dangerous than our biggest city. You know, he can't blame the Democrats for that. He's the president. There are dozens and dozens of Republican-controlled states and Republican cities. You know, there just simply is not a comparison. America is more dangerous than we are by kind of every metric.
11: It's interesting, isn't it? The safest part of the United States is New England, the bit that is most like England, and you do get more dangerous the further you stray from that English heritage that is that first built the United States. I don't know if that's our culture. I don't know if that's something that we've passed down to our American cousins. I mean, I think it is a really interesting thing that those northeastern states, New Hampshire in particular, and the rest of them in New England, are some of the safest. Although, albeit according to this official, and it's quite hard to. I know that people complain about lies, damn lies, and statistics and sort of, you can always massage figures. And many police departments do. Many crime statistics are massaged. But things that can't be massaged are death statistics. So murder rates are pretty much the gold standard. And it does seem that actually every single British major city is safer than any major city in the United States.
13: Undoubtedly, yes. And I mean, there's this kind of a Muslim panic that goes on in parts of America and the American press, thinking that, you know, Britain is an Islamic republic, which is just, it's not true. You know, I don't know what the up-to-date figures are. There's been a lot of immigration since the last census.
11: But for instance, because you can go to Whitechapel and you will see every woman there, bar maybe a couple of exceptions, wearing a burqa. You'll walk down a road and you will see no shop sign primarily in English. There might be a subtitle in English, but it will be in Bengalese. Yeah. And then the Whitechapel tube station, of course, famously both in English and Bengalese there. Going to Whitechapel 100 years ago and going to Whitechapel now is just going to a completely different country.
13: They also don't have Sharia law there. They have regular British police there who police the streets under the laws of this country. Now, we can talk about integration and ensuring that people in this country can speak the main language, that you can go anywhere in the country and, you know, be comradely with whoever it is around you. And I think that there is work to do. The government really has not invested in integration, really going back to Tony Blair. And that's a serious issue. But, you know, there's that, and then there's what the president and many other US commentators and people even in this country who like to talk down Britain, just completely blowing the problems that we have out of completely out of whack.
9: Yeah, like, but I'm not sure comparing it to Donald Trump's America is really helpful. You know, people in this country are changing their behaviour in London. Speak to any woman, they're changing their behaviour, which is maybe why that top crime rate might be going down. But when you look at sexual offences, for example, they have rocketed over the last couple of decades. So, you know, it depends what statistic you choose or whatever. But thank you, Eugene McCarthy. Appreciate your time. Chair of the London Green Party. Let us know your thoughts. gbnews.com/yoursay. Are there no-go areas?
11: Well, the London Mayor, Sadiq Khan, has said the most recent ONS data shows you're less likely to be a victim of violent crime in London than you are in the rest of England and Wales. And this year, the capital came top as the world's best cities, ranking for the 11th year in a row.
9: Well, in other news, an Israeli settler business in the West Bank has told GB News that the UK-led sanctions campaign is a mistake.
11: Yes, the vineyard produces 100,000 bottles of wine a year, but its exports to Europe now could be threatened.
9: Well, GB News national reporter Charlie Peters visited the site.
14: Well, this is the vineyard at Givat Harel, an Israeli settlement in the West Bank that was established in 1998. And the grapes here produce some 100,000 bottles of wine every year, of which 20% is exported to Europe. And it's those exports that are now at risk because of the UK and European nations announcing new sanctions on Israeli settler businesses. The Foreign Secretary Ed Miliband has said that settlers are carrying out ethnic cleansing amid a series of ethnic violent incidents. But here, speaking to people who work at the vineyard, they say that they've been working here for decades and living and working in peace. You're a winemaker here at this settler business in the West Bank, which the British government says needs to be sanctioned because of the Israeli settler violence that they are criticizing. What's your reaction to that news?
15: For me, it's very disappointing. I was born here in this region. I'm living here, working at a winery, and I'm not doing anything bad to any person.
14: Do you think if the Israeli government cracked down on settler violence, such as, you know, attacking olive groves, or we see sometimes people having their homes destroyed, that would make it easier for people like you, peaceful Israelis who live here, to prevent there being problems?
15: I'm not sure there's such a lot of that, what you're describing. There's maybe the edge of the society that are doing this stuff, but most of the people here are great, good people, go to the army, live in peacefully with neighbors. Great place to live here.
14: Now, a business owner we spoke to earlier said that these sanctions would actually harm the Palestinians because it would mean fewer Israeli businesses, and that means fewer jobs for Palestinians. Are you worried that sanctions from Europe, Britain and Canada are actually going to make tensions worse between Jews and Arabs here?
15: At the end of the day, we need to live here to work, and if we don't have to where to sell our product, it's very bad for the people that live here. That's a bad thing, and I think that needs to be changed.
14: Now, what's your reaction to the people who are blocking you from exporting your wine potentially into Europe, Britain, and I know you also export to America? They're not sanctioning you though.
15: I think it's too bad for who won't buy the wine. We're talking about the best wine in Israel and maybe global. Come and try. Come to visit us here. It's great.
14: So Ed Miliband, the Foreign Secretary, the British minister who's announced these sanctions, you think if he came here and tried your wine, he wouldn't do it anymore?
15: He would make a toast with me and have a nice time, I'm sure.
9: Well, there you go. It's good to see actually the real life impact potentially of these sanctions that were announced yesterday. Do they benefit Britain, and do they actually make the chance of a two-state solution any more likely? But anyway, this is Good Afternoon Britain on GB News. Lots more coming up.
11: Yes, Apple have released their latest project. It's sort of halfway between a phone and a tablet. Yes, it's called the iPhone Duo, the first foldable designed by Apple. Is this innovation or unnecessary?
10: Ready to soak up that holiday sunshine?
16: Won't we need some cover?
10: No worries. All sorted.
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18: Whilst there's some largely dry weather to come tomorrow across western parts of Europe, further east it's a different story with some heavy thundery rain. Like I said, for much of Spain, Portugal, it's looking largely fine, pleasantly warm if not hot at times as well. Though further east for parts of Italy, Croatia, Austria, some intense rain could see 100-150 millimetres in just a day or so, perhaps more than a month's worth of rain over a couple of days. So that's likely to cause some impacts with more fine weather in other places.
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11: Good afternoon, Britain. It's just gone 10 to 2 and Apple has launched its most expensive iPhone ever.
9: And it's foldable. Yes, it will cost you £1,999 and it's the first major design change to the iPhone in almost 20 years.
11: Well, the bosses at Apple decided to enter the foldable phone market after seeing the relative success of rivals including Samsung and Huawei, who have brought out foldable devices before. Although it has to be said, they haven't sold amazingly well.
9: Yeah. Joining us now is tech expert Will Guyot. Will, what's the point of a foldable iPhone? Is this just a gimmick for PR purposes?
0: There's a little bit of the show-off factor because it's unusual and you can still pull out a foldable phone in the pub and somebody will still say, how does it work? But this is a bit of a combo device. This is somewhere between a traditional iPhone and an iPad. And they made some play of that yesterday. But you talked about the model at £1,999. The most expensive version coming to the UK is nearly £3,200. And the thing that everybody who's considering buying one of these should consider is, according to the numbers, you could fly to New York, have a nice day or two in New York, and come back and still get the device cheaper, because you can get it around £800 cheaper there.
11: That is astonishing, the markup that they have for European and British markets.
9: And cheap flights.
11: But ultimately, Will, I've been thinking about what an iPhone is, because I used to get them very, very regularly. But my phone that I hold here in my pocket, I actually haven't updated it in almost 3 years. And for me, that's shocking. I used to be obsessed with getting the new models. But it's looked pretty much the same for a long, long time. We've sort of perfected the rectangular form factor, the width, the processing, the cameras. Okay, it gets a little bit better every year, but it doesn't fundamentally change. Have we just like reached perfection when it comes to the phones? They have to try all this wacky stuff to get us to buy new ones.
0: I'm not sure if it's reached perfection, but you're quite right. Every 3 or 4 years now, I would recommend most normal people, not tech journalists like me, to change their device, because ultimately they have iterative changes every year. And if you bought a new iPhone every 18 months or 12 months, you really wouldn't be spotting that much of a difference. But things have slowed down a bit. It's a bit like the fact that you could get from Edinburgh to London quicker in the 1980s than you could today. These things are slowing down, and the amount of change and the pace of change for tech is slowing down because of the sheer demand for memory. The demand for memory from AI companies and big tech is essentially forcing the price of consumer electronics up and making these devices less powerful. So I think at some stage we will have something even more exciting than the current foldable phone, but it's going to be a number of years away because battery technology hasn't moved on that much. The foldable screens that they've been promising for years are okay, but still aren't perfect because battery technology hasn't moved on that much. The foldable screens that they've been promising for years are okay, but still aren't perfect. And you can't really

0: And I know which of those two I'd rather have, and holding on would have made more sense.
1: Although very often it is the case that Apple will see a market and see people sort of, there were a lot of tablets before the iPhone, before the iPad, right? But Apple comes out maybe after a few years of the other guys trying and makes the really polished products. That's potentially more their market, their sort of business model. Will Guyatt, thanks indeed for joining us. Tech expert, really appreciate your time on this particular innovation.
2: Well, absolutely. This is Good Afternoon Britain on GB News. Lots more to come. Yes, is this one in, one out, one in again deal with the French? Is it going to keep going? Apparently we're begging Monsieur Macron to keep it.
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4: Hello again and welcome to the latest update from the Met Office for GB News. After a cool but rather bright start, it is now turning increasingly cloudy. Rain is spreading in and it's going to move across the country as the day progresses. It's this occluded weather front attached to a low pressure passing through Iceland. That's bringing spells of rain now to Northern Ireland, into much of Scotland by the afternoon, as well as Wales and Western and Northern England. But we keep these sunny spells across Eastern England, albeit just for a few hours before that cloud encroaches from the west. The wind's picking up as well, gusty winds towards the northwest in particular. Spells of rain heaviest over western hills, but turning more showery as those outbreaks of rain push into parts of the Midlands and the southwest of England during the evening. And showers following for much of Scotland, interspersed by some drier weather. Rather a lot of cloud remaining into the evening. Likewise for Northern Ireland, cloudy skies, but the rain turning more showery at this stage. Prolonged rain setting in across Northern England, into parts of the North Midlands and Wales, but dribs and drabs further south and southeast as that weather front pushes its way across the UK overnight. A lot of cloud in the sky overnight, and as a result, a milder night to come in the south, and frequent showers will continue across northern and western parts of the country, but eventually by dawn there will be some cloud breaks around, a brighter start for many. Temperatures in the south at dawn 15, 16 Celsius, towards the north mid-single figures in some spots. One or two mist patches first thing on Friday, but otherwise sunny spells and still some showers around, especially towards western parts early on. However, they'll tend to fade into the afternoon. Patchy cloud here and there, and a cool day to come. Temperatures generally in the high teens or low 20s.
3: Today, clouds overhead, total zen within. 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
10: 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Entrance must be 18 or over. 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

0: October. 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
4: Good afternoon, Britain. It's 2 o'clock on Thursday, the 10th of September. I'm Tom Harwood.
5: And I'm Emily Carver. Well, France is reportedly on the verge of pulling out of the one-in, one-out, one-in-again small boat deal as Annie Burnham pleads with Macron to renew it before the end of the month. But was the deal working in the first place?
4: And relatedly, RNLI volunteers have been advised to consider removing their badges and logos in public, all amid a wave of abuse following Sunday's rescue of 120 migrants crossing the English Channel. Critics have accused the RNLI of becoming a taxi service for migrants.
6: To the women of Parliament.
7: We are the women of Piddington.
8: We are workers.
9: We are worried.
10: We will be outnumbered.
5: Well, there you go. Local women in Piddington are calling on female MPs to stand up for them as they face over 1,000 male asylum seekers moving into their village.
4: Meanwhile, GB News can reveal that more than 40 Labour-held constituencies wealthier than Piddington could be asked to take more asylum seekers.
5: Tourist tax turmoil. Annie Burnham is handing mayors powers to slap unlimited taxes on hotel stays, with warning some family holidays could cost hundreds more. Why should Brits be taxed more for making the patriotic decision to holiday in their own country?
11: Yeah, why on earth is it happening after August when the government tried to boost staycations? Now they're taxing them. What's going on?
12: So if the Republicans win, you win with us and you get $5,000. It will be called the Trump dividend.
4: An astonishing bit of electioneering over in the United States. Donald Trump has vowed to give every American adult $5,000 if the Republicans win the midterms. But where would the potential $1.35 trillion, with a T, trillion dollars needed to fund this, where would it come from? Is this just sheer bribery?
5: And we haven't forgotten, it is National Gibraltar Day with Air Life.
13: Well, the flags and the bunting are flying high and proud here in Gibraltar as they celebrate their national day, celebrating their right to self-determination and being a British sovereign territory. We'll be live from the Rock later this hour.
5: And Tom, there's a little gift that was sent to me.
4: I thought this might be coming.
5: Yes, from one of our lovely viewers.
4: I met this viewer out
5: lovely lady.
4: In at the Reform Party conference on Friday. And she told me that she'd sent a gift for George.
5: Which she did, very gratefully received.
4: And a little supplementary for me. I don't quite know what it is.
5: Do you want to open it then? Get on with it. Stop encouraging him.
4: Regular viewers of the programme will know the whiteboard has become one of my favourite things about this particular show.
5: Well, there we go. Oh no.
4: Oh, I think it might need warming up a bit.
5: I'm sure it does work.
4: Hold it this way enough for the ink to drop down, and then there it is.
5: Well, I was going to write "We love GB News" on there, or perhaps "We love Tom."
4: We love GB News. us.
5: Well, there you go.
4: There we go.
5: Well, thank you for that.
4: Lovely.
5: Perhaps we'll use this on the show.
4: That's rapid handwriting that I'm sure I could have done neater, but oh well.
5: Maybe to your pictures of robots.
4: Oh, no, that is an amazing whiteboard. You know, thank you very, very much indeed.
5: Escaping sandpits and everything like that, sandboxes. Anyway, a lot to talk about today. Andy Burnham, it does seem as though they're trying to scratch around anywhere they can to find more places that they can tax people, because of course they've got that income tax, national insurance, what was the other one, VAT,
4: you know,
5: block. So he's not allowed to hike those. So what's he going to do? He's going to make it more expensive for you to go to, I don't know, Skegness for a holiday.
4: Well, although it will be up to local mayors.
5: Oh yeah, but they're not going to not do it, are they?
4: Well, but here's the thing, right? I think local mayor elections could become a lot more exciting if it's this guy wants to raise your taxes, or
5: no, because it's on outsiders.
4: Could cut your
5: it's
4: taxes.
5: On outsiders, so they might even win by saying we're going to tax the outsiders to make your life better.
4: Well, maybe, or they might say, you know what, we're going to be the low tax part of Britain. We're going to be the Singapore on, I don't know which river, Singapore on Severn.
5: Yeah, I mean, that's great, but how many Brits are, you know, staunch free marketeers who would, you know, necessarily love that message?
4: You know what? I think it has worked in elections in this country in the past, where we actually want to bring
5: Thatcher.
4: Investment. Yeah, the kind of politician who says, do you know what? We're not going to stand against people coming to our place. You know, we want to bring foreign direct investment to our local area. I think that could be a winning message.
5: Theoretically, sure. But give the mayor a power to raise taxes, and he's gonna do it. Anyway, gbnews.com/yoursay. Let us know your thoughts. But let's get to the headlines with Sam.
14: Thank you both, and a very good afternoon to you. 5 minutes past two, the top story. Regional mayors in England are set to be given powers to impose an uncapped tourist tax on overnight stays. That visitor levy will apply to both domestic and foreign visitors and be calculated as a percentage of accommodation costs. Prime Minister Andy Burnham says that the policy will give local leaders new revenue to reinvest in their areas. But Nigel Farage, the leader of Reform UK, has already come out to say any mayors in his party won't introduce it. Hospitality bosses are also warning the tax could deter families and younger travellers who are already struggling with the cost of living. Migrant boat arrivals on days with favourable channel crossing conditions have fallen to their lowest level for 5 years, according to new Home Office figures. So-called red days are when crossings are considered likely or highly likely because of factors including the weather. The Home Office says average arrivals on those days have fallen by 38% this year. It says that despite the hot summer on record and better channel conditions than almost any year since 2020, we've seen that fall. Home Secretary Shabana Mahmood says the fall is down to efforts to restore order and control at the border. Next, let's just bring you a piece of breaking news emerging in the last half hour or so from the National Security Act investigation into two people reportedly accused of working as part of an Iran-linked investigation. Counter-terror police say a 42-year-old woman was arrested in North London, while a 60-year-old man has been arrested in Northwest London also. Both have been detained on suspicion of assisting the Iran Foreign Intelligence Service. They have since been released on bail, but with strict conditions until late October. Police say they do not believe there is any imminent threat to the wider public at this stage. But as I say, two people arrested in London as part of an Iran-linked National Security Act investigation. In other news this hour, Reform UK have been convicted in a... That's not correct. Metropolitan Police, rather, has launched a criminal investigation into Reform UK over allegations that the party broke donation laws. Detectives are examining whether illegal foreign funding was arranged to pay for political polling following an undercover report by Channel 4 News. Reform UK says it denies any wrongdoing and will fully cooperate. And to be clear, there have been no convictions at all as part of that investigation, which is still ongoing. Hundreds of thousands of passengers are facing a third day of travel misery after an air traffic control failure cancelled more than 2,000 flights. The Transport Secretary has summoned the boss of NATS for answers and an independent review into what she calls an avoidable failure. Mr. Rolfe admitted the disruption lasted longer than expected, but says a cyber attack has been ruled out. British Airways alone scrapped nearly 500 450 flights. Well, the Shadow Secretary for Transport, Richard Holden, told us earlier he says the technical fault is a shocking failure and is pressing the government for more detailed answers.
15: The government said, oh, we'll have a six-month review into this. To me, that feels like kicking this into the long grass. We need to find out very quickly what has happened here, because the impact this has on passengers, hundreds of thousands of them, as you say. I spoke to EasyJet, to BA, to IATA, to the Airports UK guys yesterday. This is having a real impact on their businesses as well. And actually, you've got to remember that NATS is actually owned by the UK government by 49% of it. You know, it's a huge stakeholding from the UK government. And if it's actually a failure on their part.
14: And the Princess of Wales has made a surprise visit to Liverpool to support the launch of Prince William's Suicide Prevention Toolkit. Prince William was due to attend the event alone, but Catherine arrived with him unannounced. The On Your Side project is backed by sporting stars, including Harry Kane, and aims to help players, coaches, fans and organisations to spot any warning signs around mental health. The future king says sport has the power to bring people together and that suicide prevention should become part of its culture. Those are the latest headlines for now. I'll hand you straight back to Tom and Emily.
16: Where we are going and where we are with the people who set the direction. Tune in to State of the Nation every Monday to Thursday, 8 to 9 o'clock. Only on GB News.
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22: Well, let's speak to our political editor, Christopher Hope, for more on this now. Christopher, it seems odd to be bringing forward this sort of tax-raising idea at a time when Andy Burnham promised hope and growth.
11: Yeah, Tom, and odd to those who thought they knew what was in the manifesto at the July 2024 election. It's not mentioned in there. There's mention of more devolution, but not certainly an overnight tax, essentially. The way it's going to work is this. When you stay in a hotel or somewhere overnight, you will be charged a proportion of the room charge as a tax. Now, that is not a capped thing. The money, we think, will be kept by councils or local mayors and can be spent to improving security. Tourist areas where they are, maybe on arts events, that kind of thing. So that's the idea behind it. It won't happen until 2029 at the latest. But yeah, it does seem to jar with the great British summer. We saw the PM and others out and about last month trying to get people to go on shows in and rides, attractions in the UK. And money was taken off those to encourage that. It was to boost the great British staycation. Well, the following month, it looks like this government is now going to tax the Great British staycations and make of that what you will. Now, the government says this. They trust local leaders to make decisions for their areas. We want more areas to feel the benefits in tourism. They point to 42 million people coming from overseas, spending £30 billion or so when they come here. But what about those people on lower incomes who can't afford to go overseas? Brits who have staycations, maybe go to holiday camps on the coast. What will they be paying? That's the question, I think. When you're paying a small amount of money, relatively, for a room, if you get charged a fiver, a tenner per room per night because you've got four people in that property, that will soon add up and will soon mean people frankly can't go on holiday. For me, it looks retrograde because it does risk, frankly, pricing staycation value holidays out of the reach on people on lowest incomes. And it wasn't mentioned in the party's manifesto last time. Number 10 say this: any change must be proportionate and charge a percentage of accommodation costs, and local leaders will be in charge of how it applied. And Tom is right, it may well be that you have the local mayor in Lancashire wanting to do it, but someone in Yorkshire not doing it, and it may create differentials which could make mayoralty elections quite more interesting. But I think, you know, some would say rather than adding more tax to a sector already overburdened by tax, with increased issues with.
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16: No matter the state it's in, this is our nation. Join me, Jacob Rees-Mogg, for a genuine, honest discussion on where we have been, where we are going, and where we are with the people who set the direction. Tune in to State of the Nation every Monday to Thursday, 8 to 9 o'clock.
21: Yeah, and presumably more bureaucracy at the same time. Christopher Hope, thank you so much. Our political editor there in Westminster.
22: Well, joining us now in the studio is the former mayor of Middlesbrough, Andy Pratt.
3: The tourists are paying it, but the truth is we're all going to pay it. Now, taxes are horrible. They're damaging, but they're sometimes necessary. What's happening here is we're scrabbling around trying to find new ways instead of facing the music and saying, we've got to cut our spending. Now, the sector will struggle, whether it's hotels, B&Bs, Airbnbs, guest houses. It's really going to struggle, not in the first year, maybe not the second, but the third, fourth, fifth. Taxes categorically change your behaviour.
21: Yeah.
3: That is why governments put taxes on tobacco. They want us to smoke less. That's why they put taxes on alcohol. That's why you get fined for speeding. It's not because they want the 50, 80 quid. They want to deter us from speeding. And these fines, these taxes do influence behaviour. So categorically, we will get less international tourism, we'll get less domestic tourism, we'll get less business travel, people going to visit sick relatives or going for work. So this is not a clever idea. It sounds clever, but it really isn't.
22: I can see that case for many parts of the country that need to attract as many people as possible. But say London. Mm-hmm. London, a city of 10 million people that has, you know, Arabian sheikhs fly in and everyone around the world. What was it known as? The London laundromat for a very long time. Why shouldn't London have a little surcharge?
3: Well, London wants more tourism, categorically. If you talk to hoteliers, restaurateurs, they want more people on the pavements and streets of London. Of course, there are certain times in the year, the high tourist times, where you can't get a room anywhere.
21: They want the VAT exemption gone as well. The VAT that was imposed on shopping for foreigners in this country. That was a big killer
3: tourism. Absolutely, Emily. So there are times when all cities are booked out. There might be huge conferences or whatever else, but for the majority of time, Britain is not such a monstrous tourist lure that it is full. Venice, for example, imposed a tourist tax, the first place I'd ever heard of that did it. And it actually works really well because with the growth of cruise ship holidays, Venice has too many visitors.
22: Yeah.
3: So they're saying, right, you come to Venice, you pay €5. And they don't care if it deters a few because they win both ways. They get a bit of money in.
22: They want fewer
3: visitors.
22: Yeah.
3: And they're happy with that. We need more visitors. Of course, some days in London it's chocker, but normally our hotels want more guests.
21: But also, that's irrelevant. I mean, I don't think people have that much of a problem with potentially charging foreigners a £5 tax on their hotel stay. I think it's about the principle of charging Brits to holiday in their own country.
3: Yeah, or go.
21: You know,
3: go
21: people move around the country anyway. Yeah. You know, it's not like people who live in London will always live in London. Mm. You know, I just think it seems unreasonable.
3: I totally agree, and I think Emily, that what this will appeal to some people at some levels because everybody hates tax and everyone thinks that everyone else should pay it. So people will see it as a tax that other people are paying, but we will all face it, and in a sector that's really struggling already.
21: Why is Andy Burnham doing this? Are mayors lobbying him for this particular power? Is he trying to make this devolution thing happen and this is an obvious first thing that he can announce? Why is he doing this?
3: I think it's a headline. I think it sounds great. I think most people in the public at first hearing of it will think, oh, that sounds pretty good. We'll get some money in for the local area and it won't cost us anything, but it will in the medium term and it gives the mayors an option. So it sounds like a good policy, but actually I guarantee it, if we charge people an extra £5 a night to stay in Britain, we will have fewer people staying. Mm. It will deter tourists.
22: It's interesting. All of the sort of devolution things that Danny Burnham has put forward have been, here are taxes you can raise, or money you can spend. He hasn't yet given a mayor a power to cut a tax, which if you were thinking about the real meaning of devolution, and I'm perfectly happy with mayors having the power to raise taxes in some areas, if that's their choice. Personally, I'd hope that mayors who raise taxes lose their seats.
21: Why do you want mayors to have those powers anyway?
22: Because it works well. I think it works well having competition. I'm a big believer in competition. I think one of the reasons the United States works very well is that if California raises their taxes is too high, people move to Texas, and Texas then booms, and California might rethink its taxing policies.
3: One of the issues that we have with our mayoral system, which is quite new and they're still failing around, but it's failing in some ways, and one of the ways it fails is that there isn't really any accountability with the public. The public, wherever they are, they love their Metro mayor. They see them as Father Christmas figures because they don't pay any taxes to them. And this mayor announces that he's opening a new factory, a new swimming pool, a new road. It's only good news, and the public are never writing a cheque. What we need to do is connect the mayor's role, she or he, with a cheque that you have to send them, and that's when the public will start holding them to account.
22: And where those elections will become more competitive, rather than the North Korean-style majorities that many of these...
21: So theoretical, though, in practice, I think you... No offence to you, of course, Andy Preston, as a fabulous mayor, but, you know, you get second-rate politicians given far too much power, and it's either totally ceremonial, which is pointless because it's just, you know, money being spent on little pet projects, or you have huge amounts of bureaucracy and extra costs on government.
22: I think we should abolish ceremonial mayors or just call them something else, because there are too many.
21: I don't want more people having more power over my life.
22: But I mean, when you are a metro mayor, i.e., in charge of a combined authority, that is a completely distinct and separate thing and a job to do in an executive function.
21: Well, I'm sure Sadiq Khan would take as much power as he could.
22: Well, maybe. But then maybe the election will mean something more. I mean, how is it that Sadiq Khan keeps winning elections when most people vote for him sort of begrudgingly?
21: Well, there should be a term limit. but in other news, women in the Oxfordshire village of Piddington have appealed to female MPs to step in and try and stop plans to house up to 1,250 asylum seekers nearby, male asylum seekers.
22: The villagers say they are furious about the proposals, with fears the influx could leave them outnumbered by asylum seekers by as many as 10 to 1.
21: Well, joining us now is political commentator Andy Williams. Andy, I'm sure... You know, a small village, even if these were 1,250 British men just rocking up and staying in a site next to you on the outskirts of your tiny village, people would be concerned, let alone now with, you know, 1,250 men, undocumented illegal migrants from, you know, countries all over the world. Don't know anything about them. I mean, women are right to be worried, aren't they?
2: Well, I can completely understand the concern, but that's why we need to be, you know, Shabana Mahmood has made significant progress since she became Home Secretary. Removals are up 41% since Labour took office, so there is progress being made, but that's why we need to tackle this at the macro level in a very serious way, because at the micro level, obviously it is affecting people's lives. And while I understand the concern, you know, I do think we need to be careful about some of the rhetoric here. You know, outnumbered 10 to 1, well, the MOD denies that that's going to be the case. So this idea that villages and towns are being, you know, swarmed by people of who we know nothing, I think we need to be a little bit careful about what some people are implying there. But nonetheless, understand the concern. I think that's why we need to really tackle the wider issue at hand here, which is about processing asylum set claims much more quickly, much more efficiently. Actually, this isn't just a failure of our porous borders, but it's a failure of the state to get a grip on the issue and to actually manage and process claims quickly.
22: Andy, we're looking on the screen now at the sort of the site that these migrants will be put in for, I think it's only up to around 90 days while they're processed, and then another lot will be brought in and then moved on. And if they're granted asylum, they'll go to private rented accommodation, and if they're not, they'll be potentially deported, although they'll probably appeal that decision. But ultimately, I think a lot of people watching will be asking the question, well, okay, if these people need to go somewhere, perhaps former military sites aren't the most insane place to put them. But what does seem insane is that they'll be able to come and go as they please, walking through this quaint little village of a small number of people. I mean, that's incredibly intimidating. Why don't we just say, for the 90 or so days while your asylum application is being processed, you don't leave the site, you stay on the site. We make it a secure facility and people are less worried.
2: I wouldn't be against that on a case-by-case basis. I think if you're housing hundreds and hundreds of people, we have to be humane about this. They do need enough space to, you know, walk around. They shouldn't be in prison. But yes, if the site is big enough and it's secure, that doesn't seem like a bad idea. I think one thing that the Labour government has been good at over the last few years is being more thoughtful and creative about where we can put people, using military bases, using abandoned facilities that maybe can be repurposed, rather than just defaulting to private rented accommodation, which is much more expensive and which is in the heart of communities. So again, I think there is evidence that progress is being made, but the problem is that every time a situation like this comes up, you're affecting people's day-to-day lives in one town, one village, one locality, and of course it's concerning to people, and that's why it's critical that Labour gets a grip. We can talk all we like, and I would love to, about how reform are tanking in every way possible, but as long as this remains an issue, reform and the right have a massive opportunity to exploit, and rightly so. So that's why it's critical that Labour gets a grip on this.
21: Yeah, I mean, most people don't want to be talking about accommodation. They want the government to deport people who've entered this country illegally. But that's the system. Andy Williams, thank you very much indeed for your time this afternoon. Appreciate it.
22: Well, this is Good Afternoon Britain on GB News. Plenty more still to come on today's programme.
21: There is indeed a bafflingly diplomatic Donald Trump. Refuses to say, that's Ed Miliband, to say whether the United States opposes the sanctions imposed by Britain on Israeli settlements. We're going to be live in Tel Aviv for more reaction.
22: Yes, do stay with us. You're with GB News, Britain's number one news channel.
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27: Mauricio Pochettino has called for Chelsea to be stripped of their 2017 Premier League title following the club's admission of 74 breaches of Football Association regulations. Chelsea were fined £10 million over payments made during Roman Abramovich's ownership, but avoided sporting sanctions. Tottenham finished 7 points behind Antonio Conte's champions that season, and former Spurs boss Pochettino believes the trophy should now be awarded to the runners-up. Pochettino also said he'd be open to a return to Tottenham one day. That's the latest sport. 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
22: Good afternoon. afternoon, Britain. It's 27 minutes past two. Now, the White House has refused to take a position on Britain's sanctions on Israel's settlements in the West Bank, with the Secretary of State of the United States, Marco Rubio, declining to comment.
21: Yes, Ed Miliband announced the move on Tuesday, imposing this trade ban on goods imported from the occupied Palestinian territories and accusing Israel of turning a blind eye to ethnic cleansing.
22: And Britain's chief rabbi condemned the move, warning that it could embolden those who use hatred as a weapon against Jews.
21: Well, President Trump says he wants to find out why Britain imposed sanctions on the settlements.
4: Seen it, and I'll be speaking to Israel. I'll be speaking to them, and I'll find out what they what's their thinking. I understand, you know, I understand exactly what's going on, but I want to find out why all of a sudden does that happen.
22: Interesting that he's used this phrase a few times now. I understand what's going on, or even I understand why they've done it. And this is a way more diplomatic Trump than I think we could have expected years ago. I wonder how much of this is because the Republican vote, at least the very online Republican vote, is sort of splintering on the issue of Israel.
21: Yeah.
22: It used to be completely unimaginable for mainstream Republican commentators to sort of step out of line with what the interests of Israel are. But now you see more people in the world of sort of the Tucker Carlsons and the Marjorie Taylor Greens, the people who are more and more saying that actually America shouldn't always stand side by side with Israel.
21: Yeah, it will absolutely 100% be about domestic pressures, won't it? Concerns he doesn't want to upset his voter base. GB News national reporter Charlie Peters joins us from Tel Aviv. Charlie, what's the reaction there?
5: Well, Emily, not for the first time, Tom has taken the words out of my mouth. It's very much the case, I think, in the United States now, but also increasingly, of course, in the United Kingdom, that being seen to be backing Israel is not necessarily a vote winner on the right. We have seen very strong statements from Kemi Badenoch and indeed from members, senior members of Reform UK, including Nigel Farage and Richard Tice, pushing back on Andy Burnham and Ed Miliband's sanctions package and what they've described as the ethnic cleansing in the West Bank. But when we've heard from Marco Rubio and Donald Trump, they are taking a much more cautious tone, perhaps suggesting they want to work out why the decision has been made now. Reaction here in Israel, though, to what Ed Miliband said in the House of Commons has been broad. We've heard many Israelis actually speaking to the GB News crew here, saying that they supported the move. And while they didn't like the use of the term ethnic cleansing, they were fiercely in opposition to the actions of the settlers in the West Bank. We've been around the West Bank today, going to various locations, businesses there, factories. But this morning, here we are in Tel Aviv, we heard from people living here for their views on what Britain and some EU countries are calling for in Israel. What's been your reaction to these measures?
9: Okay, first of all, when the October 7th massacre started, the terrorists called every Israeli settler. So I'm a settler in Tel Aviv. There are settlers around near Gaza. It's not just in Judea and Samaria, which this is the name of the area. When you say West Bank, you refer to Jordan, because if you look at the Israeli map, what you call is the West Bank is on the east side of Israel. So I just clear some semantics first, okay? And the second thing is, like Roy said before, we don't mess with your crime, with your problems. Don't mess with us.
10: I think what the settlers are doing is very bad, obviously for the Palestinians, but also for Israel. And even if it wasn't just the public relations aspect, it's just not moral and extremely non-Jewish. And it should stop, and because Israel is not doing anything to stop it, then I guess we need forces from the world that will push us to the right corner, that's it.
12: Here in Tel Aviv, I don't know, maybe in some places they don't, but we do condemn any kind of, you know, actions that cause, you know, any kind of pain to other people. So I just think that sanctions is not the thing that is going to help this situation.
5: So a broad range of perspectives we heard this morning, some completely denying that there was a problem, hitting back at anyone in Britain looking into actions of Israelis in the West Bank. Others saying actually this needs to be called out, and perhaps if there is stronger language from Israel's allies, and Britain does have an alliance with Israel, then perhaps it might force the Israeli government to change its stance and crack down more on the actions of settlers in the West Bank. I have to say, out and about in the West Bank today, meeting with Palestinians and Israelis, we also heard a broad range of views. Some Palestinians working in a factory that we visited in the West Bank, which was run by an Israeli company, there was concern there that sanctions from Europe could affect their livelihoods, could affect the mouths that they feed in the West Bank and the Palestinian territories. But then later, a couple hours later, we went to a vineyard on an Israeli settlement where there was complete denial of the fact that there were atrocities and extreme violence being committed by Israelis inside what they call here Judea and Samaria. One man telling us bluntly that he didn't really recognize what we were describing or what Ed Miliband referred to when he said that there was ethnic cleansing, saying that might just be the edge of society. So today, as with all of our visits to Israel for GB News, we have seen a broad range of perspectives, a serious debate going on here, and lots of people clearly at loggerheads on the future of the country.
21: Well, absolutely. Charlie, thank you so much for that report live from Tel Aviv. Really appreciate it.
22: And that beautiful beach. I hope you can have a paddle later, Charlie.
21: It's very hot, doesn't it?
22: Yeah. Well, this is Good Afternoon Britain on GB News. Lots more still to come.
21: Well, yes, the Trump dividend. Trump is vowing to give every American adult $5,000 if they win the midterms. But is this just election bribery?
22: Well, we'll be debating that and much more. You're with GB News, Britain's number one news channel.
1: Hello again and welcome to the latest update from the Met Office for GB News. After a cool but rather bright start, it is now turning increasingly cloudy. Rain is spreading in and it's going to move across the country as the day progresses. It's this occluded weather front attached to a low pressure passing through Iceland. That's bringing spells of rain now to Northern Ireland, into much of Scotland by the afternoon, as well as Wales and Western and Northern England. But we keep these sunny spells across Eastern England, albeit just for a few hours before that cloud encroaches from the west. The wind's picking up as well, gusty winds towards the northwest in particular. Spells of rain heaviest over western hills, but turning more showery as those outbreaks of rain push into parts of the Midlands and the southwest of England during the evening. And showers following for much of Scotland, interspersed by some drier weather. Rather a lot of cloud remaining into the evening. Likewise for Northern Ireland, cloudy skies, but the rain turning more showery at this stage. Prolonged rain setting in across Northern England into parts of the North Midlands and Wales, but dribs and drabs further south and southeast as that weather front pushes its way across the UK overnight. A lot of cloud in the sky overnight, and as a result, a milder night to come in the south, and frequent showers will continue across northern and western parts of the country, but eventually by dawn there will be some cloud breaks around, a brighter start for many. Temperatures in the south at dawn, 15, 16 Celsius towards the north, mid-single figures in some spots. One or two mist patches first thing on Friday, but otherwise sunny spells and still some showers around, especially towards western parts early on. However, they'll tend to fade into the afternoon. Patchy cloud here and there, and a cool day to come. Temperatures generally in the high teens or low 20s.
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14: Good afternoon. This is the latest AI travel news from gbnews.com. The A303 is closed after the A342 in Andover. The M4 westbound is closed between junction 7 and 8 at Maidenhead East following a collision. The A446 is closed at junction 9. In Scotland, the A75 is restricted in both directions at Clwybray after a collision. Across Wales, the A55 at Britannia Bridge is affected by disruption. And on the trains, C2C services between London Fenchurch Street and West Ham are disrupted until 15:45 after a fire next to the track between Limehouse and West Ham High Level. For more travel news, go to gbnews.com.
0: Okay, well, good afternoon, Britain. It's 37 minutes past two, and Donald Trump has promised to give every adult in America $5,000 if the Republicans win both the House of Representatives and the Senate in the upcoming midterms.
22: Yes, the US president unveiled the extraordinary, quote, dividend, as he looks to win back voters with his approval ratings lower than ever.
0: Well, the proposal could cost the US Treasury more than $1 trillion, and it does beg the question, is Trump trying to bribe America's citizens?
22: Well, joined now by in the studio by the Republican commentator Nora Lee Norton and the vice chair of Democrats Abroad in Britain, George King. Nora Lee, let's start with you. Is this a bribe?
2: Firstly, I think he's hitting the nail on the head. Affordability is a big issue. People want to see prosperity. They want to see more money in their pockets. You can have policy that helps your voters, and that's absolutely legal. And he's not giving $5,000 just to the people who vote for him. Mm. It's for anybody regardless. But I think it's great politics. I think it's bad economics, which I'm sure George will hit on, but I can hit on it afterwards.
0: Okay, George, go on.
3: Well, I think the optics are as big of a problem as anything else. So whether it's legal or illegal, whether it's actually a bribe, whether it's a policy dividend later, however you characterize it, the way it's being framed is bad for democracy. And any suggestion where it looks like it could be that you have to ask this question is probably not helpful.
22: George, is it not very similar to the Biden promise of wiping at least $10,000 from student debt of people if he won the election? If he won the election, that's a $10,000. A $5,000 gift, that's a $10,000 gift.
3: Yeah, so that's a good example, and we can use lots of other examples around healthcare and so forth. And the difference, of course, is you're citing a specific policy and what the outcome of that policy will be. If that's what he had done, that's great. It's like, I'm going to do this action. This action is, here's the legal frame I want to do, and the outcome, I think, economically will be X. That's not what he's saying, and that's why it has this question, what is he really doing? And of course, it's not helped by the electoral cycle, where what Elon Musk was doing in Wisconsin really looked like a bribe. He was, you know, in a bipartisan group within Wisconsin, 5-1, three Democrats and two Republicans, put that forward to be looked at as a potential bribe
22: situation.
3: And that
22: was his giving $1 million a day to registered voters.
3: Correct.
22: So someone who signed up to his super PAC.
3: Right. Yeah. So with that as a recent background, this doesn't help, right? Mm-hmm. This continues to perpetuate the notion of trying to buy votes, even if that wasn't the intent, and I really hope it isn't.
0: Mm-hmm. Well, Nora Lee, do you think he'd pay out if he won?
2: I think, firstly, it'd be very difficult to pay out because we're running an annual deficit of $1.8 trillion. And with 270 million adults at $5,000 a pop, that's $1.35 trillion that you're adding to our already staggering $40 trillion national debt problem. And this is where the conservatives have an issue with this proposal. They understand prosperity is what people need right now in America. And so that's why a lot of Republicans that are running right now, they're running on the tax package where no tax on tips, you know, deductions from your overtime, deductions from your Social Security checks. That's what they're trying to run on, and security and protection for American people.
22: Mm. Nora Lee, does no one care about the deficit and the debt in America anymore? Because it wasn't that long ago that the Tea Party was winning elections in 2010, in 2012, less so in 2012, but talking about the national debt and the scale of this problem. It feels like no one talks about this now.
2: People do care about it. And if you look at the bond markets, you can see it reflected in the bond markets. People are worried about inflation. The Fed's going to have to raise rates. And how is the U.S. government going to be able to service their debt? Mm-hmm. It's a real problem. And maybe they're not talking about it as much, but in the markets, we're all talking about it.
0: But it looks a bit of a desperate move, doesn't it, George? I mean, I remember when Jeremy Corbyn in this country was running for prime minister. How many freebies did he promise? Free Wi-Fi, free student loans, free, whatever else. I can't remember.
3: Yeah. Well, you also have to think about the scope of this. So I think it might be more properly framed as I will give you back this money, which is a portion of what I've already taken from you, right?
0: So it's a tax cut.
3: Well, not even. So if you look at the impact of the tariffs, right, which has been largely borne, 99.6% borne by the consumers in the U.S., hundreds of trillions of dollars, billions of dollars, there was a joint study done that in last year the cost was $1,700 per person. This year on track for $2,500 per person. This amount is just beginning to give back to you what I've already taken out of your pocket from healthcare.
22: But of course, there was a legal case against the constitutional basis for the tariffs in the first place.
3: Yes.
22: That led to, what was it, tens, hundreds of billions then being handed out, not to the people of America, but to private companies.
3: This is a secondary problem, and I'm very glad you noted that, because the people that bore the brunt of this, the American people, didn't get that money back, right? It goes back to the large commercial interests, and you know, I don't want to make this an overtly partisan, you know.
22: But do you think it was a mistake for Democrats to bring this case forward, though? Because it ended up in just the most enormous bout of corporate welfare.
3: Yeah, and that's not done. I think one of the reasons that Trump is so adamant about keeping the House is not just, you know, it's important to keep the House to not get impeached again or something like this. It's because the congressional investigations that would kick off will include things like that for sure. Going back and saying, wait a second, where has this money come from? Where has it gone to? That's not right for the American people.
22: But I suppose, Nora Lee, when it came to that particular issue of the tariffs that Trump really did want to stick, they got unpicked by the Supreme Court. It was the left that was, it was the sort of Democratic establishment right. that was pushing that case. So ultimately, that corporate welfare, is that really Trump's fault? Because he didn't want to give that money back. And it was that case, that Democrat-led case, that then forced that money to be paid to those companies in probably quite an inflationary
2: way. No, that's a very good point that you raise. But I think it also does raise the question, assuming that aside, would those checks actually be written to the American people? Mm. And let's assume Trump keeps the House. Is he really going to write $5,000 to each individual in America? Mm. I don't think he will. I think he will just be kicking the can down the road. He's trying to fight for the survival right now to have control while he's still president.
22: Very quickly, is this an admission from Donald Trump, really, that he's very unlikely to win both the House and the Senate?
2: It does show weakness, because he knows affordability is the weak point right now for the Republicans, and that's the main issue that's going to drive voters.
3: Okay. And he can't stop the war. He can't, all the other things that are impacting affordability are now out of his control.
2: Right.
3: So he has to sort of try and find some Trump card to throw right. and try and, you know, stay in the argument about affordability.
21: Exactly. Well, Nora Lee Nelson and George King, thank you very much indeed for your time. Well, let us know your thoughts at home.
22: Absolutely. Well, this is Good Afternoon Britain on GB News. Plenty more still to come.
21: Oh, yes, it is National Gibraltar Day, if you didn't know. And we're going to be there. Jack Carson, our reporter, is there enjoying the festivities. But first, let's take a look at the weather forecast.
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15: Whilst there's some largely dry weather to come tomorrow across western parts of Europe, further east it's a different story with some heavy thundery rain. Like I said, for much of Spain, Portugal, it's looking largely fine, pleasantly warm if not hot at times as well. Though further east for parts of Italy, Croatia, Austria, some intense rain. Could see 100-150 millimetres in just a day or so, perhaps more than a month's worth of rain over a couple of days. So that's likely to cause some impacts with more fine weather in other places.
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22: Good afternoon, Britain. It's coming up to 10 to 3. Now, celebrations are getting underway in Gibraltar for the Overseas Territories National Day.
21: Yes, the festivities mark the anniversary of the 1967 referendum when an overwhelming majority voted to remain as part of the British family. Well, Jack Carson is there. He's joining us from Gibraltar. Jack, how's your day going?
26: It's been absolutely fantastic. I mean, midday today we had the kind of the political rally, which is the centre of that, and ultimately Gibraltar once again proclaiming its right to self-determination. And ultimately being a British territory allows them to do that. If they were simply part of Spain, they wouldn't be their own kind of governing territory. They wouldn't have their own government. And for so many people here, it is personal. I mean, there's little reminders of that 1967 referendum all around here. We're in Casemate Square. See this taxi, which was designed in 1967. That's one of the taxis which is famous here in Gibraltar. You see there, British We Stay, the results of that referendum in 1967. Only 44 people voted to be part of Spain. Overwhelmingly people here wanting to stay British. And so for so many people, it's personal, and it's got even more since that treaty was signed earlier this year, which has completely removed the frontier between Gibraltar and Spain. Questions over what the future of the sovereignty of this place means. It's tried to be said today by different politicians on this stage that Gibraltar will stay British, will stay Gibraltarian for the decades and years to come. But take a listen to what the chair of the All Parliamentary Group on Gibraltar, Amanda Martin, the Labour MP, told us when we caught up with her a little earlier.
27: Praise-wise, it's absolutely great that the Spanish government, the Gibraltarian government, the UK and the European Union are able to come to an agreement without any concessions. That, you know, the Gibraltarians, there with the red lines are on the page, have not been pushed aside. They've been listened to all of the time, which is something that's been really at the heart of what Gibraltarians want. With regards to the negativity, I'm not sure what that is or where it's coming from, but actually, from my point of view, it's now our job, and my job as the chair of the APG, to make sure that those words on a page are real and are seen by the Gibraltarian people. And if they're not, they are to hold us to account, as to say, actually, this isn't being delivered or not quick enough.
26: Yeah, there is certainly a sense from Gibraltarians that we've been speaking to here all throughout the day that just because there isn't necessarily a physical border doesn't mean they're going to let this place become any less Gibraltarian, any less British. There is a real sense of pride. You can see that just from the amount of bunting and flags. There are people here that are so patriotic. It's quite infectious, really, the people we've been speaking to today. You are so proud to be part of the British family, really, as an overseas territory, as ultimately being their own self-governing, self-determining country. But still, the UN list them as a colonial territory, as a non-governing colonial territory. It's something which this Gibraltarian government has been trying for years to get themselves off that list, because while they remain on that list, that those claims from the likes of Spain still remain on this colony, and the Falklands is exactly the same, as we've seen that debate rise once again with the likes of comments from the Argentinian President Javier Milei. So certainly on National Day, this is the day about them celebrating their pride in their homeland here, and their pride in the rock, their pride in ultimately being British. And I tell you what, it's pretty infectious here in Gibraltar.
22: Absolutely fantastic. Brilliant to see the atmosphere and all those celebrations. Frankly, the sunshine too. Jack Carson, thank you very much. It's honestly a little bit annoying that Spain say that this is, oh, it's just colonialism or whatever. What about Ceuta, Spain? What about your two enclaves on the north coast of Africa? So you think those are legitimate, but our ownership of Gibraltar, which by the way doesn't date back to 1967, I don't think Gibraltar's National Day should be the 10th of September. I think it should be the 13th of July. Why? Because in 1713, the Treaty of Utrecht, that decided the end of the wars of the Spanish succession, that's when Spain ceded Gibraltar to us in Britain in perpetuity.
21: Tom's been on Wikipedia again. Anyway, thanks for watching Good Afternoon Britain, and it's Martin Daubeny up next.
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4: Hi there, and welcome to the latest update from the Met Office for GB News. Spells of rain will move east during the rest of the day, heavy over western hills, but turning more showery later from the west. And then we see a fine Friday for most of us. But for the time being, we do have low pressure over Iceland. That's steady later from the west. And then we see a fine Friday for most of us. But for the time being, we do have low pressure over Iceland. That's sending this.

0: patches across southern parts, but further north, blue skies away from the showers that will be hitting western and northern Scotland. Best of the sunshine eastern and southern Scotland, 12 or 13 Celsius during the morning. And for Northern Ireland, a much brighter start to the day compared with Thursday. Sunny spells, one or two showers, mostly towards the north and the west. We've got a speckling of showers for parts of England and Wales, especially for central and western parts, but actually through the day, many of these showers will ease and die away. We'll see a lot of dry weather developing during the afternoon. Not entirely sunny, there will be a lot of cloud, especially in the south and southeast, but reasonable sunny spells come through. It's going to be a touch warmer compared with Thursday because of the increased dry and bright weather. Temperatures reaching the low 20s, perhaps up to 23 Celsius in the south, high teens further north. Still some showers to come across western and central Scotland. These will fade into the evening. However, that's only ahead of the next system, which, as you can see, is waiting in the wings to come in from the west on Friday night. A wet day to come on Saturday in the north, drier further south. That rain crosses the country rest of the weekend.
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8: 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Entrance must be 18 or over. Lines close at 4 p.m. on the 23rd of October. 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Good luck.
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4: A very, very good afternoon to you. It's 3pm and welcome to the Moss and Dalby Show here on GB News, broadcasting for you until 6. A cracking show awaits, including this incredible exclusive from Mark White. As GB News Today will show you video footage that blows the lid off the scandal of the booming Balkans invasion of Europe. Dodgy lorry drivers charging €10,000 a pop to thousands of unvetted men every week, with Afghans the largest cohort. And with 3 million sneaking into the European Union over the past decade via this Balkans backdoor, might thousands more already be on their way to Hotel Britannia? It's another corking Mark White exclusive. And Andy Burnham has begged Emmanuel Macron to rescue the much-maligned one-in-one-out deal. Amid rumours, the French president is set to kill the bill ahead of French elections he's set to lose. But with the deal only ever deporting 4% of dinghy arrivals, is our prime minister backing a dead duck?
5: Britain has to stand for fairness against injustice. Where people are being bullied out of their homes, intimidated, we will always stand with the underdog.
4: And the US President Donald Trump has refused to say whether the United States opposes the sanctions imposed by Britain on Israeli settlements, as Iran hails the move as a step towards the end of Israel. We'll be live in Tel Aviv with our man Charlie Peters for full reaction. And a whopping 34% of Brits believe there are parts of London where Sharia law dominates and non-Muslims cannot enter. Donald Trump has stoked the fire, telling GB News that parts of London have no law and order. But Sadiq Khan, the mayor of London, blames blizzards of dark disinformation. On today's show, we will unveil the truth. And as the inquiry into the triple killings by Nottingham psychopath Valdo Calacane closes, the battle for justice for the families who lost their loved ones is just beginning. Today, I'll be joined in the studio by the incredible Emma and Dave Webber. They're, of course, the mum and dad to Barnaby. And Dr. Sanjoy, of course, was the father to Grace O'Malley Kumar. They'll be with me live in the studio.
6: Most people don't know, but I voted out. I want to stay British under my queen, now under my king, King Charles III. Charlie boy!
4: And the people of Gibraltar, including Miss Gibraltar himself there, have come together today to celebrate their unique identity on their very special National Day. Our man Jack Carson will be there live from The Rock. Well, to show us a pleasure to have your company. The invasion of Europe continues. Incredible footage from our man Mark White coming your way soon. Geezers running into the backs of vans, being driven over non-existent border checks straight into Europe. Next destination, Hotel Britannia. And we'll detail as well the record backlog in asylum figures out today, plus the one-in, one-out deal, seemingly a dead duck in the water. Can we ever protect our borders? Will we ever stop Europe coming towards Hotel Britannia? Another great exclusive from Mark White coming your way very, very soon. Get in touch usual ways, gbnews.com/yoursay is the way to do so, or you can scan the QR code on your screens now. But now it's time for your headlines, and here's Tatiana Sanchez.
3: Martin, thank you very much. The top stories from the GB Newsroom. Regional mayors in England are set to be given powers to impose an uncapped tourist tax on overnight stays. The overnight visitor levy will apply to both domestic and foreign visitors and be calculated as a percentage of accommodation costs. Prime Minister Andy Burnham says that the policy will give local leaders new revenue to reinvest in their areas. But Reform leader Nigel Farage says any mayors in his party won't introduce it. Hospitality bosses are also warning the tax could deter families and younger travellers already struggling with the cost of living. Migrant boat arrivals on days with favourable weather conditions have fallen to their lowest level for 5 years, according to new Home Office figures. The Home Office says average arrivals on those days have fallen by 38% this year. It says that's despite the hottest summer on record and better channel conditions than most, almost any year since 2020. Home Secretary Shabana Mahmood says the fall is down to efforts to restore order and control at the border. In other news, the RNLI is reviewing its security procedures after volunteers were targeted during protests in Dover and in Portsmouth. The charity says crew members should consider not wearing the charity's branded clothing in some circumstances while representing the organisation. It comes after volunteers helped bring around 120 migrants to shore following a rescue off the Isle of Wight. Some crew members later had their names and photos shared online in posts accusing them of treason. Two people have been arrested in London as part of an Iran-linked National Security Act investigation. Counter-terror police says a 42-year-old woman and a 60-year-old man were arrested in North London. Both were detained on suspicion of assisting a foreign intelligence service. They've now been released on bail, but with strict conditions until late October. Police say they do not believe there is any imminent threat to the wider public. The Conservatives' former director of campaigning and his wife have admitted placing bets on the date of the 2024 general election. Anthony Lee passed confidential information to his wife Laura Lee about when Rishi Sunak was planning to call the vote. Laura Lee, who was a parliamentary candidate at the time, then placed bets on the date of the election. The pair pleaded guilty to cheating at gambling at Southern Crown Court and will be sentenced in October. Elsewhere, the Princess of Wales has made a surprise visit to Liverpool to support the launch of Prince William's Suicide Prevention Toolkit. The On Your Side project is backed by sporting stars, including Harry Kane, and it aims to help players, coaches, fans and organisations spot warning signs around mental health. The Future King says sport has the power to bring people together and suicide prevention should become part of its culture. And Apple has unveiled its first foldable iPhone in the biggest redesign of the device in almost two decades. The new handset features a screen that unfolds from a phone to tablet size. Analysts say it marks a major gamble for the tech giant as it tries to revive slowing iPhone sales. But the device is expected to carry a premium price tag. Pre-orders open this Friday with the first deliveries expected next month. Those are the latest headlines for now. More in half an hour.
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4: Thank you, Tatiana. To our top story this afternoon, another Mark Wyatt exclusive, because GB News has uncovered more astonishing video evidence of a surge in illegal immigrants using the Western Balkans route into the European Union. Security sources say the number of migrants crossing into Croatia, Hungary and Slovenia has risen by more than a third this year alone. And we know that many of them make a beeline for the French coast, of course, in an attempt to reach Hotel Britannia. Now, Afghans are meant to be the biggest of this group. As smugglers are offering unscrupulous drivers more than 10 grand a pop. I'm joined in studio by Mark White, our Homeland Security Editor, to tell us more. Mark, I didn't want to tell the story for you there. Over to you. Astonishing video footage.
8: Yeah, the first bit of video we want to show you actually is just incredible. Many migrants who are being loaded onto the back of a lorry. This is on the Western Balkans route here. So this is a people smuggling gang that's operating out of Hungary, and they are loading migrants on board, transits from the other side of the border through the likes of Slovenia, up through Europe into Italy, and of course many of them will head off to France and to the coast.
4: They're just pouring into this France. Van. Look,
8: yeah, no, and it just shows you how organised this is. Now, the next video that we can show you, again, is another company or another driver who's been co-opted hiring hiring a van. This is actually the migrants after they've been unloaded and they're being sent through towards the border fences. If we can go to the other bit of video that shows them actually coming out of a hire van. This is, again, on the border fences. We don't seem to have that, Martin.
4: Okay, here it is now, Mo. This is the video. Talk us through this. So here they're piling out. Well, we're meant to be listening to this, aren't we?
8: Yeah, I thought so. But anyway, here you see them coming out of the hire van. This is, again, it's another driver who's just hiring them from a local company in that area, either in Croatia or Bulgaria or Hungary. They're taking them through the border there and up into the European Union. And it was, you know, some 3 million people who've made it on this route over the past decade. And in that time, it's kind of peaked and troughed. It's gone down over recent years, but we're told from sources that this year the numbers are surging again, up by a third already this year, coming through this Balkans route. And this Western Balkans route is just one route, you know, further up the Eastern European route around Poland and Lithuania. They're coming through as well. You see them, of course, coming up through Italy itself and up through Spain.
4: When we look at the origin of where these individuals are coming through, Mark, your data here today, exclusive data we're getting in, 20% of them, you believe, are from Afghanistan. Now, let's be blunt here. These are people who we know, once they reach Britain, which is a lot of their goal, that's their destination of choice, they have the propensity by head to be dangerous. Sex crimes, 22% more like, 22 times more likely, beg your pardon. These men here could be from Afghanistan, a fifth of them probably are. They're pouring over borders, they're bribing their way into the Balkans, they're bribing their way across country, they're walking, they're being driven, as your video shows us here, and then they get to the Schengen zone, and once they're in the Schengen zone, thanks to our friends in Brussels, they can simply wander all the way towards Calais. This has been going on for years, and you keep showing us new stuff, Mark, to say they're just going back to basics. They're coming overland, now if they close down on the dinghies, they're coming on the backs of lorries, they're going via Cherbourg, they're going via Belgium, the one in one out deal is sinking in the water, to use that metaphor. This is an unstoppable tide.
8: Yeah, I mean, the Frontex, the European Union, are telling us that actually the number of illegals who are coming in, breaking into Europe's border, is down. However, there are many other groups who monitor this and say that it is being vastly underestimated. And you only know what you know, right? If you don't know who's come in, how can you get an accurate indication of who's actually come across the border? So yes, the numbers may be down, but there is an uptick and we're seeing it. And remember, of course, you've got issues like Pakistan booting hundreds of thousands of Afghans back over the border into Afghanistan. Many of them will now, I would imagine, embark on a trek, finding people smugglers going out of Afghanistan, down through Turkey, up through the Western Balkans route. You're right to say that some of these may be Afghans. One in five of those crossing are Afghans, so they make up the biggest cohort of countries represented.
4: Well, what that brings on to our second immigration story of today, and that's the one in, one out deal. Now, we've ridiculed it on this channel, I think, with some justification, because the numbers going back to France are dwarfed by the numbers coming in. Let's face it, it's 4% have ever been returned. 32,000 have come over on dinghies during the period since this deal started. Just 1,400 sent back to France. And of course, we've had to take 1,400 back. It's one in, one out. We don't net zero, lose any of them. But now Emmanuel Macron might kill the deal. Why?
8: Well, you make a very good point, first of all, on that aspect of it. Although you're saying, well, at least that's 1,400 migrants that we've sent back to France. Well, no, we've taken that same number into this country. That's the way that the deal was supposed to work. And it's supposed to be a deterrent. That's what they think, that the risk that 4% risk of you being returned to France is going to be so much of a deterrent for people that have risked their lives and paid a lot of money to travel thousands of miles through multiple countries to get here. A 4% chance is really, really good odds as far as anybody that is breaking into our country is concerned. So I'm not sure where the deterrent factor is. It's up for negotiation. What we're told from sources is, you know, it's still being negotiated. It would be premature to speculate on how that negotiation is going to end up. The British government want to try and expand it. I'm not sure that Monsieur Macron would want to expand the deal to go above the 4% that we currently see. The other thing is it costs us, because it's about £50,000 when you per migrant when you lay on the flight, the security, the medical services, you know, the aircraft to do that specially chartered route. It can cost 1.6 million for every 32 migrants on a specially chartered flight.
4: And it's worth pointing out that the French get to choose who they take back, and they get to cherry pick who they send our way. This is the deal that favours the French, and even Macron's sick of it, because he's got elections coming up where he's looking like he's going to get a good hiding, and he's got a terrible asylum problem himself, probably exacerbated by the footage that you've shown us today. A lot of these people pouring into the Balkans from Afghanistan will be going via France. Many might stay in France. It's politically toxic for Macron to be doing a deal with Britain, and then we get back to Reform UK with Jordan Bardella. If there's a change of guard on the other side of the channel, we might have a chance, but with Macron, we're doomed.
8: Yeah. The Jordan Bardella proposal, if he were to get into power, if it worked, it would end this crisis. Of course it would. And so if Monsieur Macron is willing to take 1,400 over, why doesn't he just take them all back? Yeah. For his own long-suffering communities along the shores of northern France, in Calais, Dunkirk, Wimereux, and so many other places, who are having to put up with increased criminality, riots on the streets at times, really antisocial behaviour. It's just a miserable existence for these poor people in these cities and towns along that northern coast. But of course, the optics of it to the wider French public, he's just not going to do that. Maybe Jordan Bardella will.
4: Mark White, chilling footage there. Another great exclusive. Thank you very, very much indeed. And it just goes to show you what is coming our way. Well, perhaps that's why the women of Piddington have appealed to female members of Parliament today, writing to them and asking them to step in and stop the housing of illegal migrants in their village.
9: To the Women of Parliament.
10: We are the Women of Piddington.
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4: It takes your breath away, really. You know, this is real people with real concerns that don't seem to be listened to. I'm delighted now to give one of them the chance to speak with us. It's Piddington resident Joe Hawkirk. Joe, welcome to the show. Thank you for your company. And it's really hard not to be moved, you know, by your video message. It's a direct appeal, woman to woman, heart to heart, to members of Parliament. We hear all the time about feminist MPs fighting for women's equality and women's rights, and that seems to have been abandoned when it comes to uncontrolled immigration, and certainly when it comes to Piddington.
34: Well, thank you, Martin, for giving us this, the opportunity to speak on your channel today. We very much appreciate that. We are just normal women, and we have been faced by a crisis. The government has decided to hold an asylum centre just literally yards from the village.
4: Ten times
34: we would just like to you know, obviously put our point across to those in Parliament, the women, and to ask them to dig into the facts, and because their silence is deafening. We are concerned. We are unhappy that this has just been dropped out of nowhere with no consultation. We would just like the government to take notice of us as normal women and to hear our cry of, please, can you just take this seriously? Please, can you look into this and help us? Please, the female members of parliament, there are 266 of them. We would really like them to stand up and to hear our cry and to stand with us as women, women to women. That's all we ask. Please come and see us. Talk to us. It's very difficult because I have two young children. What do I tell my teenage girls? Our lives are going to have to change, Martin, completely. We're going to have to take our personal security very much more seriously. I have to say a congratulations to Joy Morrissey, the MP. She has reached out, and I have to say a huge thanks to her. Because she's the only one that we have heard from so far. Maybe the others will follow. Let's hope so. But I do hope that we can have more of the female MPs come to Piddington and explain to the residents and understand our concerns and take this very seriously. We are very concerned, very anxious. We are living in fear here.
4: Joe, may I please interject? I don't know if you saw some of the footage we were showing before you were waiting to come on of men pouring into the Balkans in the backs of lorries, almost certainly going to be destined towards the shores of Calais. When we look at the deportation figures, Afghanistani men, over 4,000 arrived last year. The immigration figures came out last week. Something else the government doesn't like us to do is to tell the truth. Well, I'm afraid the truth is going to be told right now. The British government managed to deport just one Afghan out of 4,000 that came here illegally in a year. And when the figures are put on the table like that, when the figures are put on the table from yourself, that the men in this centre would outnumber the women in your village by 10-1, and yet the MPs outnumber you by 2-1, it's almost a coincidence. 133 of you, 266 MPs, and you've only had one reply. Do you think that... this is shameful. Now, women are meant to stand together. As a man, I don't want to mansplain, you know, but women are meant to stick up for each other, right? I thought this was something that safety and respect and integrity was something from the heart, not something to forget about because it's politically uncomfortable. Where did the feminists go? Where are they?
34: I don't know. We don't know. We wish that they would stand up. This is a question that I would really like to put. Are they being silenced? Are they unable to speak? Do they not want to speak? Or is it just too big a problem? And they don't know how to deal with it. This is a huge issue. It's not just affecting the small area of Piddington. This is obviously it's a national issue. And I speak from my heart here. This has been my home since I was born. I'm born and bred in Piddington. I have two teenage girls. We are really worried about what is going to happen. And I urge any woman, whether they're local or national, if they feel as passionate as we do when they watch that video, then please go to our website, The Village That Roared. Take a look at what we're trying to achieve here. Because when you see your videos that you've just put on, it's terrifying. It's terrifying on a national level, but when it's on your doorstep too, and we're not going to be able to walk through the village, my girls aren't going to be able to ride their bike in the village. I work alone most of the day, and I work outside in agriculture, and I'm worried that I'm not even going to be able to uphold my own business in the same way. I'm going to have to look at ways to just change my daily routine, my business operations. So okay. I'm really asking, please, can you take us seriously? Please come and see us. Please talk to us.
4: Joe, we have to leave it there. I could talk to you all day, but we've simply run out of time.
34: Thank you.
4: I sometimes feel I sometimes genuinely feel ashamed of our country. I really do.
34: No, thank you, Martin. Thank you, Joe. I really appreciate you giving us the time.
4: No, it's a pleasure. Thank you, Joe. Joe Hawcock there, Piddington resident, now a Home Office. Women shouldn't be living in fear to do their jobs. You know, girls shouldn't be afraid to ride their bikes and go to school. This is just shameful. Home Office spokesman has previously said this. It is categorically untrue to suggest we are seeking to house 3,000, oh, that's a different thing, 3,510 people at the MOD Bicester. As our planning application clearly states, we are considering the site to accommodate up to 1,256 asylum seekers. Still to come, a new poll has found that 34% of Brits believe there are parts of London where Sharia law dominates and non-Muslims cannot enter. But are so many people right to be concerned, or is this fake news? And also next, the US President Donald Trump has refused to say whether he opposes Ed Miliband sanctions imposed by Britain on Israeli settlements. We'll be live in Tel Aviv with Charlie Peters. That's next here on GB News, Britain's number one news channel.
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6: Mauricio Pochettino has called for Chelsea to be stripped of their 2017 Premier League title following the club's admission of 74 breaches of Football Association regulations. Chelsea were fined £10 million over payments made during Roman Abramovich's ownership, but avoided sporting sanctions. Tottenham finished 7 points behind Antonio Conte's champions that season, and former Spurs boss Pochettino believes the trophy should now be awarded to the runners-up. Pochettino also said he'd be open to a return to Tottenham one day. That's the latest sport. 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
4: Well, Welcome back. Time is 3:28 with me, Martin Daubry, here on GB News. Now, the White House has refused to take a position on the UK's sanctions on Israeli settlements in the West Bank, with the Secretary of State, Marco Rubio, declining to comment. Ed Miliband announced the move on Tuesday, imposing a trade ban on goods imported from the occupied Palestinian territories and accusing Israel of ethnic cleansing. But the decision has defied that opinion. The UK's chief rabbi condemned the move, warning it could embolden those who use hatred as a weapon against Jews. Well, GB News' national reporter Charlie Peters joins us now live from Tel Aviv. Charlie, welcome to the show there, live from Israel. The news must have gone down pretty badly there.
10: Well, Martin, there's been a mixed reaction here in Tel Aviv this morning. We're on the beach behind me just as dawn started, speaking to people as they come out for their morning runs, preparing for Rosh Hashanah. The Jewish New Year starts tomorrow at sundown, and it was very much a surprise when the strength of Ed Miliband's statement was delivered. Some analysts in Israel said that they had expected a rain from Britain, but instead they got a full-blown storm. With that language about ethnic cleansing and settler terrorists coming from the Foreign Secretary as he announced alongside France that import ban and sanctions on Israeli settlers in the West Bank. Well, today we've actually been in the West Bank meeting with Palestinians and Israelis at both a factory that hires over 160 Palestinians and also at a vineyard, which is an Israeli settlement which exports 100,000 bottles of wine a year, 20% of them go to Europe. They are now facing the possibility that all of those, or a significant portion of those exports, could be banned, particularly if they're going to France. Mind you, they don't half make some decent wine in France, do they? But if they are enjoying what's being produced in Judea and Samaria, as it's described here in Israel by many who support the expansion, that will have a big impact on the money. Now, it's under £50 million, the deals with Britain and businesses in the West Bank. But it's not just about how much that impacts the public purse in Britain, it's how it impacts Palestinians. One factory owner told us that if there is going to be an import ban and sanctions, that could mean that many of the Palestinians he employs might lose their jobs. Well, in reaction to the language and the sanctions we heard, we spoke to Israelis this morning, as we said, and here's what they told us. What's been your reaction to these measures?
11: Okay, first of all, when the October 7th massacre started, the terrorists called every Israeli settler. So I'm a settler in Tel Aviv. There are settlers around near Gaza. It's not just in Judea and Samaria, which this is the name of the area. When you say West Bank, you refer to Jordan, because if you look at the Israeli map, what you call is the West Bank is on the east side of Israel. So that just clears some semantics first, okay? And the second thing is, like Roy said before, we don't mess with your crime, with your problems. Don't mess with us.
12: I think what the settlers are doing is very bad, obviously for the Palestinians, but also for Israel. And even if it wasn't just the public relations aspect, it's just not moral and extremely non-Jewish. And it should stop. And because Israel is not doing anything to stop it, then I guess we need forces from the world that will push us to the right corner. That's it.
13: Here in Tel Aviv, I don't know, maybe in some places they don't, but we do condemn any kind of, you know, actions that cause, any kind of pain to other people. So I just think that sanctions is not the thing that is going to help this situation.
10: Well, Martin, that's the reaction we've heard from Israelis, as I said, a broad range. But we've also heard today from a member of Hamas's political bureau welcoming what has been announced by the Foreign Secretary. Dr. Bassem Naim, who was a former health minister, said that he welcomed the use of the term ethnic cleansing from Ed Miliband, but said that the steps, while they were in the right direction, are still insufficient. So Hamas celebrating what the Labour government government has announced, but saying it's only a step in the right direction. It's not all of what they want to achieve. And I think this is the big risk from what the Labour government has done. They were accused of rewarding Hamas for terrorism when Keir Starmer announced his support for the creation of a Palestinian state last September. That, frankly, never would have happened had October the 7th been launched and the amount of anger being directed towards the British government for its failure to condemn what many Muslim voters and left-wing members of Labour condemned as genocide by the Israelis, which, of course, they strenuously deny. They say they're conducting a necessary military action to defeat a terrorist organisation that launched a genocidal attack on its people, many of them civilians in the south of the country. So split opinions here, Martin, but it's clear that Hamas has welcomed the British moves in one senior figure, but says there's still some way to go.
4: Johnny Peters, excellent reporting, and Hamas agreeing with the Labour Party policy. What a time to be alive. Thank you very much, Johnny Peters there, live and direct from Tel Aviv. Now, still to come on the show, a new poll has found that 34% of Brits believe there are parts of London where Sharia law dominates and non-Muslims cannot enter. But is that a load of fake news? That's our story next. But first, some of your headlines with Tatiana Sanchez.
8: Martin, thank you. The top stories. Mayors across England are set to get the power to impose a tourist tax on overnight stays in a move that could make holidays more expensive. The government says the new levy would give local leaders money to reinvest in their areas. Elsewhere, the waiting list for routine hospital treatment in England has risen to its highest level for 9 months. NHS figures show 7.3 million treatments were waiting to be carried out at the end of July. Long waits have also increased, with more than 100,000 people waiting over a year to start treatment. And Apple has unveiled its first foldable iPhone in the biggest redesign of the device in almost two decades. Analysts say it marks a major gamble for the tech giant as it tries to revive slowing iPhone sales. Those are the latest GB News headlines. More in half an hour.
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15: Hi there, and welcome to the latest update from the Met Office for GB News. Spells of rain will move east during the rest of the day, heavy over western hills, but turning more showery later from the west. And then we see a fine Friday for most of us. But for the time being, we do have low pressure over Iceland. That's sending this occluding weather front across the UK. Generally speaking, a band of cloud and rain. But the rain turning more showery as it pushes into parts of eastern and central England, followed in fact by showers overnight. A lot of cloud initially, especially in the south. A brisk breeze as well. And as a result, it's not going to be a cold night in the south. 15 or 16 Celsius. Further north, a little fresher to begin things on Friday. Temperatures in some places into the single figures. Plenty of cloud around and further showers first thing, one or two mist patches across southern parts. But further north, blue skies away from these showers that will be hitting western and northern Scotland. Best of the sunshine, eastern and southern Scotland, 12 or 13 Celsius during the morning. And for Northern Ireland, a much brighter start to the day compared with Thursday. Sunny spells, one or two showers mostly towards the north and the west. Got a speckling of showers for parts of England and Wales, especially for central and western parts, but actually through the day, many of these showers will ease and die away. We'll see a lot of dry weather developing during the afternoon. Not entirely sunny, there will be a lot of cloud, especially in the south and southeast, but reasonable sunny spells come through. It's going to be a touch warmer compared with Thursday because of the increased dry and bright weather. Temperatures reaching the low 20s, perhaps up to 23 Celsius in the south, high teens further north. Still some showers to come across western and central Scotland, but these will fade into the evening. However, that's only ahead of the next system, which, as you can see, is waiting in the wings to come in from the west on Friday night. A wet day to come on Saturday in the north, drier further south. That rain crosses the country rest of the weekend.
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17: Good afternoon. 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The A303 is closed after the A342 in Andover. In Scotland, the A75 at Cloughbray is restricted in both directions after a collision. Across Wales, the A4232 northbound from A48 interchange to M4J33 Capel Llanilltern is congested with possible delays. And on the trains, Merseyrail services are disrupted between Chester, Ellesmere Port, West Kirby and New Brighton and Birkenhead Hamilton Square until 17 Anxey after a trespasser blocked lines near Birkenhead Central. For more travel news, go to gbnews.com.
4: Welcome back. 3:30. Got a breaking news line for you now. It's on two-tier policing with Mark White. Mark, what's the latest?
18: Well, of course, in light of the protests that took place in Dover last weekend and then in Portsmouth, where we saw a number of police officers apparently arrested, not arrested, injured, but not seriously. Shabana Mahmood has been meeting with chief constables, trying to ensure that they, in the words of the Home Office here, deal very effectively this weekend, quickly and effectively in dealing with groups who seek, in their words, to intimidate our communities. It says that she's called on forces to make better use of intelligence. She's also made it clear that the government's expectation is that police should make full use of the powers at their disposal to ensure anyone who's committing a criminal offence is dealt with robustly. Gloves off. Yeah. That's effectively what she's saying in dealing with these protesters. Even though, as I was pointing out, many of the people that were there, and of course there may have been people there that were after causing trouble, there is pretty much any protest, but the majority of people there were very concerned people in the local community in Portsmouth. I'm not talking about the Dover protest here. They say whether they're wearing face masks covering their face, or disrupting national infrastructure, assaulting officers, or involved in any other criminal activity. She said that these scenes have caused disruption for people, and given that people are dressed in black, wearing balaclavas, clearly she's referring there to the Dover protest.
4: Yes.
18: There is a fear factor, an obvious malign intent being communicated to our residents. This makes it different from other protests, so we need to make sure we're learning lessons.
4: Right. So this is basically a fully instructed clampdown. The police were wrong-footed at Dover on Saturday. 500-600 from the Patriots platform, I believe. This is Danny Thomas's organisation. The police are wrong-footed. There were zero arrests in Dover. There were zero arrests in Portsmouth. And now there is a planned protest, which I've heard about, for Portsmouth this Saturday. Shabana Mahmood saying, gloves off, get in there, lads, make arrests, scoop them up. A complete U-turn on where they were. And dare I say, a very, very different approach to anything we ever saw at a pro-Palestine protest. They're putting the boot in.
18: Well, you mentioned Patriot platform. They are specifically mentioned in this readout of the Home Secretary's meeting. She said, in light of potentially new tactics being deployed by groups such as Patriot Platform, who aim to intimidate our communities, she signalled the need for strong deterrence through effective police action. So, yeah, she is saying to these officers in no uncertain terms, you've got to use the full letter of the law, be much more robust in your policing of this. Now, what does that mean? I've seen so many of these protests over the years. When you tell officers that they can use the full letter of the law,
4: they
18: effectively
4: will
18: get in there and deal with it. We've seen it at various protests that have taken place in the capital when it has been the government's wish for the police to go in robustly. They absolutely have. And if you're dealing with people who've come out from the town who are concerned about the potential for Portsmouth to be another Dover in terms of a change in migratory paths and whether migrants actually use that, then is it right to tell police just to steam in and deal robustly? I mean, at the end of the day, if people aren't causing any harm, should the police be responding more to that than anything else? But of course, she is putting the face covering issue right at the heart of this. And from her point of view, she sees anyone with a face covering as being in breach of the law, as being someone who is out to intimidate, and as such should be dealt with by the police robustly.
4: OK, thank you very much indeed, Marwan. Breaking news, so we'll have more on that at the top of the next hour. It will feel to many people like two-tier policing and a sudden clampdown on the so-called far right that we never saw any pro-Palestine protests. Thank you very much for bringing us up to speed, Mark White. Moving swiftly onwards, a bombshell poll published today has found that more than a third of Brits believe that London has no-go zones where Sharia law dominates the streets. A survey found that more than a third of Brits believe there are parts of the capital where non-Muslims simply do not go. And here's what President Donald Trump said in an interview with GB News' Beth Turner.
19: In Paris and London, where the police don't want to even go in them. There's no law and order. They're afraid to go in them.
4: Let's now speak to the former chairman of the Conservative Muslim Forum, Mohammed Amin. Mohammed, welcome to the show. Pleasure to have your company. 34% of Brits feel that Sharia law is dominant in London, and there are parts of London where there are no-go zones for non-Muslims. What's your say on this?
20: Good afternoon, Martin. This poll, I understand from the GB News website, was taken by YouGov, which is a highly respected polling organization, and I'm willing to accept that that's what they found Londoners believe. The fact that that's what Londoners believe does not mean that is the facts. The issue is that you have the President of the United States on your television channel promoting lies, and if you repeat a lie loudly enough and long enough, people start to believe it. He's done that in the United States. He's managed to convince an enormous number of Americans that the 2020 presidential election was stolen, when as a fact, it was not. And that's what he's doing now in London by promoting lies. London is an extremely safe place. There are no Sharia no-go zones, full stop.
4: There are Sharia courts operating in London, of course. But they're not operating above British law, but they are in parallel. That is true. And we have to accept, do we not? If people believe this, even though you say it's not true, there's a perception issue here where people are feeling, not just in London, but perhaps Luton, Bradford and so on and so forth, that there is a lack of cultural integration that makes it feel like this is going on, even though you say it isn't.
20: There is absolutely a perception issue, and the responsibility is on the media, including channels like yourselves, to actually explain what these Sharia tribunals, for example, actually do.
4: Which we have done that many times.
20: Sort out religious divorces for women whose husbands won't give them a Muslim religious divorce. It's no good such women getting a secular divorce through a civil court, which they can get, because as far as they're concerned, they're still tied to the husband in the religion. These Sharia tribunals are there to sort those kinds of problems out. And what we need
4: But they also deny a lot of women basic rights that they would get under British law, Mohammed. I mean, you do accept Sharia law is misogynistic oftentimes. We've done many exposés of it on this channel.
20: British law can't give a religious divorce either in Islam or in Roman Catholicism. That's where there are Roman Catholic religious courts that arbitrate whether somebody is still married in the eyes of the church. These Sharia tribunals do exactly the same kind of thing.
4: Okay, thank you for your time. Appreciate it. That's the former chairman of the Conservative Muslim Forum, Mohammed Amin. Thank you, sir. Now, the London mayor, Sadiq Khan, told GB News this. The most recent ONS data shows you are less likely to be a victim of violent crime in London than you are in the rest of England and Wales. And this year, the capital came top of the world's best cities ranking for 11th year in a row. Coming up next, people of Gibraltar have come together today to celebrate their unique identity for National Gibraltar Day. Our man, Jack Carson, will be there. But first, it's time for your holiday sun. Perhaps you might be going to Gibraltar. Here's your forecast.
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1: Whilst there's some largely dry weather to come tomorrow across western parts of Europe, further east it's a different story with some heavy thundery rain. Like I said, for much of Spain, Portugal, it's looking largely fine, pleasantly warm if not hot at times as well. Though further east for parts of Italy, Croatia, Austria, some intense rain. Could see 100-150 millimetres in just a day or so, perhaps more than a month's worth of rain over a couple of days. So that's likely to cause some impacts with more fine weather in other places.
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4: Welcome back. Now, celebrations are getting underway in Gibraltar today for the Overseas Territories National Day. And our man Jack Carson is lucky enough to be there for us on the Rock. Jack, over to you.
35: Thank you very much, Martin. Take a look at the outfit. Take a look. I'm sparing no expense to make sure we're really in the mood here in Gibraltar on National Day. The flags are lining so many of the streets. The bunting is absolutely fantastic. The atmosphere today has been incredible. Of course, they are celebrating that 1967 referendum today, where overwhelmingly people here voted to be British, to remain under British sovereignty rather than be Spanish. Ultimately, being British gives Gibraltarians their right to self-determination. It allows them to be a self-governing overseas territory and part of the British family. You know, today, the political rally, which is still at the heart of this today, there was another commitment to the future of Gibraltar remaining British, remaining ultimately free in that sense. But Susie Baldwin, you're a British resident. You've come over here. This is your first National Day. What have you made of it all?
36: It's amazing.
0: It's respectful, it's safe, and it's patriotic. I can't do this in my own country. It's just phenomenal. I sang the national anthem without having to look over my shoulder, and I could be proud. It's amazing here.
35: And at a time when, you know, there's debates back in the UK about flying flags and yeah. councils trying to take them down, to see all of the streets lining, and actually you're looking like the odd one out if you're not flying a flag, whether it's Gibraltar or Britain.
0: Here, it's normal. It's amazing. I'm British and I can't do this in my own country. It's just phenomenal. I've had the best day ever. The Gibraltans are just amazing. They're so friendly, accepting. It's just a brilliant country.
35: Amazing.
0: Susie, what England should be.
35: Susie, thank you so much for joining us and giving us that perspective from a British resident here. And Martin, there is only one place to end National Day, in a place which is so historic and has such history. We're gonna end our day, Martin, at the Churchill Arms here in Gibraltar, to celebrating National Day on GB News once again.
4: Jack Carlson, every time you do something like this, you end up with a beer in your claw. And every time I get jealous. Today, more than a look at you, you're in your jumble waistcoat. You're about to get stuck into a bevy. You're surrounded by gorgeous, beautiful women and beautiful men. Jack, it's fantastic. Who'd have thought you had to go all the way to Gibraltar to feel proud to fly your flag? Jack Carlson, magnificent. Thank you very much. God, so I'm going to have a job. Thank you very much indeed. Now, coming up next, dodgy drivers are being paid €10,000 a pop to take thousands of unvetted men every week to the European Union border, where they might be headed straight to Hotel Britannia. After that, next, plus breaking news. Clampdown on the weekend. Siobhan Mamu clamping down on the hooded far right. That's next. More two-tier policing here on GB News.
3: Expect warm spells. Expect warm spells.

0: but the rain turning more showery as it pushes into parts of eastern and central England, followed in fact by showers overnight. A lot of cloud initially, especially in the south, a brisk breeze as well. And as a result, it's not going to be a cold night in the south, 15 or 16 Celsius. Further north, a little fresher to begin things on Friday. Temperatures in some places into the single figures. Plenty of cloud around and further showers first thing, one or two mist patches across southern parts. But further north, blue skies away from these showers that will be hitting western and northern Scotland. Best of the sunshine, eastern and southern Scotland, 12 or 13 Celsius during the morning. And for Northern Ireland, a much brighter start to the day compared with Thursday. Sunny spells, one or two showers, mostly towards the north and the west. Got a speckling of showers for parts of England and Wales, especially for central and western parts. But actually, through the day, many of these showers will ease and die away. We'll see a lot of dry weather developing during the afternoon. Not entirely sunny, there will be a lot of cloud, especially in the south and southeast, but reasonable sunny spells come through. It's going to be a touch warmer compared with Thursday because of the increased dry and bright weather. Temperatures reaching the low 20s, perhaps up to 23 Celsius in the south, high teens further north. Still some showers to come across western and central Scotland, but these will fade into the evening. However, that's only ahead of the next system, which as you can see is waiting in the wings to come in from the west on Friday night. A wet day to come on Saturday in the north, drier further south. That rain crosses the country rest of the weekend.
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4: Good afternoon. 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The M27 eastbound is closed between junctions 8 and 9 at Burslingdon. The A303 is closed after the A342 in Andover. The westbound M4 is affected by a collision between junctions 5 and 6 in Langley. In Scotland, the A75 at Cloakbury is restricted in both directions after a collision. Across Wales, the A4232 northbound from A48 interchange to M4J33 Capel Lanill turn is congested with possible delays. And on the trains, Merseyrail services are disrupted across the network until 17 Cows after a trespasser near Liverpool Central. For more travel news, go to gbnews.com.
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7: 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Entrance must be 18 or over. Lines close at 4 p.m. on the 23rd of October. Please check the closing time if listening or watching on demand. Good luck.
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0: broadcasting for you until 6, and here's what's coming up on today's Action Pack Show. And GB News today, we'll show you explosive video footage that blows the lid off the scandal of the booming Balkans invasion of Europe. Dodgy drivers charging 10 grand a pop to thousands of unvetted men every single week, with Afghans being the largest cohort. And with 3 million sneaking into the European Union over the past decade via the Balkans back door, might thousands more be already en route towards Hotel Britannia? It's another corking Mark White exclusive. Andy Burnham has begged Emmanuel Macron to rescue the much-maligned one-in-one-out deal amid rumours the French president is set to kill the bill. Ahead of French elections, he looks set to lose out. But with the deal only ever deporting a pathetic 4% of dinghy arrivals, is our prime minister backing a dead duck? And the funeral for Cleveland police officer PC Tom Clough, one of the two officers killed in a head-on collision last month with a car which was travelling in the wrong direction on the A66, is taking place today. And we'll be there shortly live paying our respects to the fallen officers. As the inquiry into the triple killings by Nottingham psychopath Valdo Calacane closes, the battle for justice for the families who lost their loved ones is just beginning. Today I'll be joined in the studio by the incredible Emma and Dave Webber, the mum and dad to Barnaby, and Dr. Sanjoy Kumar, the father to Grace. And a whopping 34% of Brits believe there are parts of London where Sharia law dominates and non-Muslims cannot enter. Donald Trump has stoked the fire, telling GB News that parts of London had no law and order. But the Mayor of London, Sadiq Khan, blames blizzards of dark information. On today's show, we will unveil the truth. And that's all coming up in your next hour. Welcome to the show. It's a pleasure to have your company. Also, breaking news from our man Mark White this hour. A police clampdown planned at the weekend on hooded mass protesters. The police using the full force of the law. We hear Shabana Mahmood has been drilling the police forces across the country ahead of protests, which we hear are planned on Saturday at Portsmouth. Did you hear of such clampdowns during 2 years of protests by the pro-Palestinians? Did you hear of such clampdowns during Black Lives Matter protesters where Yobbo set fire to flags at the cenotaph? Is this more two-tiered policing? Or actually, is this a clampdown that's much required? Get in touch, use your ways, gbnews.com/your say is the way to do so, or scan the QR code on your screens now. But now it's time for your headlines, and here's Tatiana Sanchez.
1: Martin, thank you very much and good afternoon. The top stories. Regional mayors in England are set to be given powers to impose an uncapped tourist tax on overnight stays. The overnight visitor levy will apply to both domestic and foreign visitors and be calculated as a percentage of accommodation costs. Prime Minister Andy Burnham says the policy will give local leaders new revenue to reinvest in their areas. But Reform leader Nigel Farage says any mayors in his party won't introduce it. Hospitality bosses are also warning the tax could deter families and younger travellers already struggling with the cost of living. Migrant boat arrivals on days with favourable weather conditions have fallen to their lowest level for 5 years, according to new Home Office figures. The Home Office says average arrivals on those days have fallen by 38% this year. It says that's despite the hottest summer on record and better channel conditions than almost any year since 2020. Home Secretary Shabana Mahmood says the fall is down to efforts to restore order and control at the border. Elsewhere, the RNLI is reviewing its security procedures after volunteers were targeted during protests in Dover and Portsmouth. The charity says crew members should consider not wearing the charity's branded clothing in some circumstances while representing the organisation. It comes after volunteers helped bring around 120 migrants to shore following a rescue off the Isle of Wight. Some crew members later had their names and photos shared online in posts accusing them of treason. In other news, two people have been arrested in London as part of an Iran-linked National Security Act investigation. Counter-terror police say a 42-year-old woman and a 60-year-old man were arrested in northwest London. Both were detained on suspicion of assisting a foreign intelligence service. They've now been released on bail, but with strict conditions until late October. Police say they don't believe there's any imminent threat to the wider public. The Conservatives' former director of campaigning and his wife have admitted placing bets on the date of the 2024 general election. Anthony Lee passed confidential information to his wife, Laura Lee, about when Rishi Sunak was planning to call the vote. Laura Lee, who was a parliamentary candidate at the time, then placed bets on the date of the election. The pair pleaded guilty to cheating at gambling at Southern Crown Court and will be sentenced in October. The Princess of Wales has made a surprise visit to Liverpool to support the launch of Prince William's Suicide Prevention Toolkit. The On Your Side project is backed by sporting stars including Harry Kane and aims to help players, coaches, fans and organisations spot warning signs around mental health. The Future King says sport has the power to bring people together and suicide prevention should become part of its culture. And Apple has unveiled its first foldable iPhone in the biggest redesign of the device in almost two decades. The new handset features a screen that unfolds from phone to tablet size. Analysts say it marks a major gamble for the tech giant as it tries to revive slowing iPhone sales. But the device is expected to carry a premium price tag. Pre-orders open this Friday, with the first deliveries expected next month. And those are the latest GB News headlines. More news in half an hour.
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0: Thank you, Tatiana. The funeral for PC Tom Clough has taken place today. PC Clough, of course, tragically died along with PC Blades in a head-on collision last month with a car which was travelling the wrong way on the A66. Well, let's now speak with GB News' Yorkshire and Humber reporter Anna Riley, who joins us from Kirkleatham in North Yorkshire, the site of this funeral. Anna, welcome to the show. Yesterday was the time for PC Matthew Blades to be laid to rest. Today, his fallen colleague, PC Tom Clough. An emotional day. Tell us what happened.
3: It certainly was, Martin. Hundreds of mourners turned out here in Redcar for the funeral of PC Tom Clough, the 38-year-old. His life was taken in the line of duty. He served here at Cleveland Police Force as an armed forces officer, but he also was an army veteran as well. Before joining the police, he served in the British Army from 2006 to 2012. He was a Lance Corporal with the Royal Logistic Corps. His last unit was 11 Explosive Ordnance Disposal and Search Regiment. In honour of the Army veteran who toured Iraq and Afghanistan, the funeral cortege of PC Clough was flanked by soldiers in ceremonial dress and veterans displaying their medals. Standard bearers from every police force in the country lowered their flags as the hearse passed by, and PC Tom Clough's coffin was draped in the Union flag and had a police helmet on top. Four mounted police officers led the cortege with police motorbikes, riders and a Cleveland police car behind. The family of PC Tom Clough have previously paid tribute to him and said he was our hero with a fantastic sense of humour, jumped into action whenever needed and willing to help anyone for any reason. Proudly fought for his country and made the world a better place, always on public duty throughout his short life. We're here now at the Memorial Gardens at Cleveland Police's headquarters, and you can just see here the picture of PC Tom Clough there. He's holding little duckling in his hands, and you can just see the wreaths as well. For both officers, here is PC Blades' picture. as well. And you can just see the outpouring of love and support for both officers here with all the wreaths that have been laid and the flowers as well. As well as being an army veteran, PC Clough was also a former CNC officer. He joined the Civil Nuclear Constabulary in 2013 and served until April 2018 as an authorised firearms officer. He was based at Sellafield Operational Policing Unit. And before joining Cleveland Police in 2022, he also spent 3.5 years as an officer for the British Transport Police. So certainly he packed a lot into his life, and certainly with being an army veteran, all the roles that he held in the police, it's clear how important public service was to him, and it's clear from the outpouring of love and support today how much he meant to the community.
0: Thank you, Anna Riley. You know, it's always so much worse when you sort of see the photographs, the flowers of the life as it was, a life so beautifully lived, public servant, all of his adult life served King, Queen, country, the armed forces, the police forces, photographed there alongside him. Look, we'd always remember that image there of PC Matthew Blades, you know, smiling and in a state of perpetual happiness, now gone. The same way we remember PC Andrew Harper, that smiling photograph. These are wonderful, wonderful people taken away tragically way too soon. And the words, the flowers, the sentiments cannot do justice. And of course, long after this sad day, the reflection will begin about how we value people on the ever increasingly under strain thin blue line. Rest in peace, PC Clough. Thank you for your service. And thank you, PC Matthew Blades, as well, for what you did. Thank you, Anna Riley, there, for joining us from the scene of that funeral. These guys will be remembered and they'll never be forgotten. Let's get on to my next guest now. I know this will mean a lot to him. And as the director of the Law and Order Foundation, the former copper, Norman Brennan. Norman, you almost paid the ultimate price and lost your life when you were serving. No doubt you've lost colleagues in the past. And when you see scenes such as this on our screen today, it must bring back some challenging memories for you.
4: Yeah, good afternoon, Martin. Yes, it certainly does. In my particular case, it was two, one after the other, within 3 years, two life-threatening assaults. Many police officers have faced similar. You're absolutely right. Today is a very somber day for the police family. And don't forget, Martin, PC Blades and PC Clough, they didn't die of natural causes or an accident. They were unlawfully killed, and had those in that particular vehicle that was driving along the wrong side of the road survived, I'm almost certain they would be facing manslaughter charges or death by dangerous driving. I think what this epitomises, these two outstanding firearms officers who every day got up, stood between right and wrong, good and bad, were driving to support their colleagues, which is what we do. When someone's in need of help or support, the public and even our own colleagues, we get there as soon as we possibly can. And in relation to the two officers that we've tragically lost, and yesterday and today, we're pretty numb in the police family. There were no disorder. There were no schools closed. There were no vans or vehicles stolen and torched on the local common to remember their friends. Today and yesterday, there was silence, there was somberness, there was grief, there was respect. And that's the difference between the protectors of society and those that break society's laws. And this is not the first time, Martin. There are many police officers around Britain who are regularly shunted by vehicles trying to escape and putting other people's lives at serious risk. And as I said, the police have to stand between good and bad, right and wrong. And that's what PC Blades and PC Clough did on that particular dreadful Saturday morning.
0: Norman, it's made even harder to comprehend, in a sense, that PC Tom Clough served as a soldier in Iraq He served in Afghanistan. He survived theatres of war. He survived armed conflict. Now, this is genuine danger that you and I, the general public, can associate with, or at least to try and get their heads around and keep it in perspective. But to die on in a car in Britain, you know, it's almost too much to comprehend, Norman. And this just underlines the fact the everyday danger that police officers face is always there.
4: It absolutely is, Martin. I mean, we hear too often about the police being criticised. I saw in your programme earlier on about London. Are there no-go areas? Well, there are no-go areas. Of course, the Metropolitan Police Commissioner and the Mayor of London won't admit that, because if they did, we'd ask them to stand down from their positions because they weren't doing their job. In Middlesbrough, it's all but lawless. In many other parts of Britain, it's all but lawless. And a very good senior police officer that I did my CID course with, he was in charge of three intelligence forces in the south. And he regularly told me about travellers and other individuals that would go from the areas that they lived into high-valued sort of castles and high-valued properties across border. It's called cross-border crime. And so often he would say, Norm, yesterday in Peterborough, a police car, traffic car, was shunted off the road. They regularly shunt police vehicles. They regularly crash into police vehicles. And we are now talking about the devastation of what can happen to police officers that stand up and protect society. And Martin, unless the criminal justice system does what it should do, and that is protect society, the protectors, how can the protectors of society protect society when they themselves are not protected? And those two officers now, that's the end of their life. That's the end of their duty. For their families, their children, their friends, their neighbours, their colleagues, all the people that knew them will always remember that. And for those two widows and families, for them, Martin, time has stopped and life will change forever. You and me and everyone listening to this programme tomorrow and the next day, as piddled off with life that we are at times, we'll move on. For those families, what do you think is left with them? And all that they did, those two police officers, was they went out, they got in a motor vehicle, and they tried to stand between good and bad, right and wrong. And for that, it cost them their lives. It's a very tragic day today and yesterday as we say goodbye to both of those officers, outstanding officers.
0: Norman Brennan, incredible words. Thank you very much for joining us today and sharing your somber reflections and your respectful tone. It's quite wonderful. It's beautiful. Thank you for joining us, Norman Brennan. Still to come, as the inquiry into the triple killings by the Nottingham psychopath Wouter Kannikane closes, the battle for justice for the families who lost their loved ones is just beginning. Shortly in the studio, I'll be joined by the incredible Emma and Dave Webber. The mum and dad to Bon will be there on the left. Beautiful boys now gone. And Dr. Sanjoy Kumar, dad to Gracie, there in the middle. And also next, we'll bring you extraordinary footage from the booming Balkans invasion of Europe. Dodgy drivers paid 10 grand a pop to smuggle thousands of unvetted men into Europe, with Afghans the biggest number. Next destination, Hotel Britannia. That's here on GB News, Britain's number one news channel.
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12: Mauricio Pochettino has called for Chelsea to be stripped of their 2017 Premier League title following the club's admission of 74 breaches of Football Association regulations. Chelsea were fined £10 million over payments made during Roman Abramovich's ownership, but avoided sporting sanctions. Tottenham finished 7 points behind Antonio Conte's champions that season, and former Spurs boss Pochettino believes the trophy should now be awarded to the runners-up. Pochettino also said he'd be open to a return to Tottenham one day. That's the latest sport. For more, go to gbnews.com.
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14: I've been in Westminster for a long time, but I know that though power may be here, its effect on people's lives is across the whole of the country. We may be where rules are made, but it's where they're implemented that matters. Join me, Jacob Rees-Mogg, for forthright and frank discussion on where Britain has come from, where it's going, and where it will end up. That's State of the Nation, Monday to Thursday, 8 to 9 o'clock. Vox Populi, Vox Dei.
0: Welcome back. Time is 4:21. You're with me, Martin Daubney, here on GB News. Now, delighted to be joined in the studio by GB News' home and security editor, Mark White. Mark White, you bring us a breaking news story of a police clampdown on balaclava-clad patriots this weekend. Brings up to speed.
15: Following last weekend's protests in Dover and in Portsmouth, the Home Secretary had a meeting with a number of chief constables. She wants effectively more robust policing. Reassurance, according to the Home Office readout, have got ahead of the weekend that police are ready to deal much more quickly and effectively with any far-right groups that are being branded as who seek to intimidate our communities. They say that following last week's unacceptable disorder in Dover and Portsmouth, Shabana Mahmood insists lessons must be learned from those events. Now, it goes on to say she made clear the government's expectation that police should make full use of the powers at their disposal to ensure anyone who's committing a criminal offence is dealt with robustly, whether they are wearing a face covering at a protest, disrupting national infrastructure, assaulting officers, or involved in any other criminal activity. So she is effectively saying, Martin, to those officers, you have my approval, go and take the gloves off here.
0: So a lot of people will be listening to this and thinking this feels like a two-tiered clampdown. And the reason I say that is because you and I have been covering these protests for many, many months, years. You and I have been on these protests. I've been on protests with you outside the square here in Parliament. I was egged. I had fluid thrown over me by masked pro-Palestinian protesters. And I said to the coppers face-to-face, you can nick him, go and scoop him up, get him. The cop was like, was interested. No interest whatsoever. So a lot of people deduce from this, and let's also reflect on the Black Lives Matter protest, where they're setting fire to flags at the Senate.
15: And before that, the anti-fascists who always came out in May Day, wearing black, all balaclavaed up, covering their faces.
0: But where were the clampdowns then, Mark?
15: They were very schizophrenic. Sometimes the police would move in and order them to take off face coverings, but often they wouldn't. And these people would go on, they would commit offences. It would then make it very difficult, because officers are not being arrested at the time for the police to identify them later. That's perhaps why some are doing that. Others fear potential recriminations for them in the jobs they do or whatever it might be. But the fact is, certainly Dover, okay, you can argue it was intimidating, and that is indeed what the Home Office is saying here. They're saying, in light of potential new tactics being deployed by groups such as Patriot Platform, who aim to, according to the Home Secretary, intimidate our communities, she signalled the need for strong deterrence through effective policing. Well, I would maybe suggest that communities are feeling intimidated and in fear, perhaps, from what they see as illegal immigration across the southern border and the very significant crime related to certain immigrants coming over the border as well.
0: That will be the beginning point. And just to repeat, you know, we've never seen this kind of tone, this kind of clamp down, this kind of language used against pro-Palestine protests. Trust me, I've been on them. I was handcuffed outside the Cenotaph during a so-called far-right protest. It wasn't a far-right, but I was there as a journalist. I got handcuffed. They de-arrested me. But a lot of people look at this and think, this is two-tiered policing. And the reason they're angry, Mark, is about uncontrolled immigration, which brings us neatly along now to your exclusive today. Because GB News has uncovered more astonishing evidence of a surge in illegal immigrants using the Western Balkans route into the European Union. Security sources say the number of migrants crossing into countries such as Croatia, Hungary and Slovenia has risen by more than a third this year alone. Well, I'm joined by Mark White to bring us some incredible video footage and to give us some idea of the scale of this problem. It's booming, it's big business, and the next destination could be Hotel Britannia.
15: Yeah, I mean, we've received some more videos that have been put out by criminal gangs from a key contact of ours. Take a look at this. This is on the border, Western Balkans route, around the Bosnia-Croatian area, where you can just see dozens upon dozens of illegals getting into the back of this van. And these are drivers that are being co-opted by the people smuggling gangs, paid £10,000, €10,000 to take a journey like this. And they've gone across the border. This will take them then maybe down into the Schengen zone, maybe Slovenia, maybe further into Italy. Take a look at the next video now. Now, this is a hire van from Hungary, and again, unscrupulous drivers hiring vans, taking thousands of euros to take, as you can see, dozens more illegals. Here on this, in this instance, they're taking them up towards the border with these European countries to get through and get through the fences.
0: And Mark, when you look at the sheer number of geezers scurrying out the back of this van, 10 grand a pop, that's like half a million quid there.
15: No, 10 grand for driving the van.
0: Right.
15: It's not quite like the
0: What are these fellas paying then?
15: They are paying actually about 6 to 10,000 for this leg of the trip.
0: There we go.
15: Of course, they pay more to be taken across from France. It's a highly lucrative industry, which is why they're paying someone for just hiring a van and driving it €10,000 if they just take them over the border into the Schengen zone. Let's take a look at the third video now. It's the same group that have just got out of this hire van, and they're dropped not right at the border fence, but they're probably a mile or two away.
0: Yeah.
15: It's a very heavily forested area around the Western Balkans. So they disappear into these forests. They're led by people smugglers. Sometimes they have GPS on their phones and things like that. There's usually a people smuggler with them who is taking them on the known routes to areas of the border fence that have been pre-cut. And what we're being told from our sources is that although the numbers coming generally into Europe over the last couple of years have been down, the Western Balkans route in particular has risen by about a third this year alone. Over the past decade, there's been 3 million illegals have come over the Western Balkans route into the UK.
0: When you see scenes like this, the huge, it's an industrial scale invasion. Let's just call it what it is. You know, it's a multi-million euro business. There's no security anywhere in sight. If there is, they know a way around it. And as soon as these individuals, 20% of whom are Afghans, and by the way, didn't we expose last week, Mark White, when the immigration data came out of 4,035 Afghans that made it illegally to Britain, we managed to deport the princely total of one. A single Afghan was deported. I wonder if the Home Secretary should look at this and think, I wonder why people in Britain are so angry when these people could next be coming on a dinghy to our shores. And I wonder why they don't think we should be stopping this rather than arresting the people in Britain who are, I think, rightfully furious about it.
15: I think they're more than aware, to be honest, of the anger. I'm not sure, really, that they have the answers themselves to dealing with this, given that they're not willing to be as robust as some, like Reform, for instance, seem to want to be, employing the Royal Navy to land migrants back in France. So it is a real issue in terms of how you deal with this. I mean, the Home Office today are actually telling us, again, the number of these illegals coming across the channel is down, particularly on hot days. It's hit record levels, it's down. And all that is true. But this shows you, these are just in recent days. They're still coming. They're coming in their thousands.
0: In different ways.
15: Through this route and through many other routes into the European Union. And we know a significant proportion of them will end up on the northern shores of France trying to get to the UK. The only way you'll ever stop the small boats crisis is by telling these individuals that that's a useless way of trying to get here because you'll immediately get returned back to France. And that requires the full cooperation of France, which we just are not getting at the moment.
0: Incredible footage, Mark White, superb stuff once again. And we got another breaking news story for you this, and I'm afraid to say it's been reported that four people have been stabbed on a high street in South London. The stabbing is believed to have happened on Bromley High Street just after 2 p.m. today. It followed reports of a number of people being seen on the high street with machetes. Just repeat that. It's been reported that four people have been stabbed on a high street in South London. The stabbing is believed to have been happened on Bromley High Street, South London, just after 2 p.m. today. It followed reports of a number of people being seen on the high street with machetes. And what time is that? Still to come as the inquiry into triple killings by Nottingham psychopath Wouter Kallocane closes. I'm laughing because they were stabbed to death. Oh my God. The battle for justice for the families who lost their beloved ones is just beginning. I'm about to be joined in the studio by the incredible Emma and Dave Webber, the mother and father to Barnaby there, and Dr. Sanjoy Kumar, the father to Grace. But now it's time for your news headlines with Tatiana Sanchez.
1: Martin, thank you very much. The top stories. Mayors across England are set to get the power to impose a tourist tax on overnight stays in a move that could make holidays more expensive. The government says the new levy would give local leaders money to reinvest in their areas. Elsewhere, the waiting list for routine hospital treatment in England has risen to its highest level for 9 months. NHS figures show 7.3 million treatments were waiting to be carried out at the end of July. Long waits have also increased, with more than 100,000 people waiting over a year to start treatment. And Apple has unveiled its first foldable iPhone in the biggest redesign of the device in almost two decades. Analysts say it marks a major gamble for the tech giant as it tries to revive slowing iPhone sales. Those are the latest headlines. More at the top of the hour.
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16: Hi there and welcome to the latest update from the Met Office for GB News. Spells of rain will move east during the rest of the day, heavy over western hills, but turning more showery later from the west. And then we see a fine Friday for most of us. But for the time being, we do have low pressure over Iceland. That's sending this occluding weather front across the UK. Generally speaking, a band of cloud and rain. But the rain turning more showery as it pushes into parts of eastern and central England, followed, in fact, by showers overnight. A lot of cloud initially, especially in the south. A brisk breeze as well. And as a result, it's not going to be a cold night in the south. 15 or 16 Celsius. Further north, a little fresher to begin things on Friday. Temperatures in some places rises into the single figures. Plenty of cloud around and further showers first thing, one or two mist patches across southern parts. But further north, blue skies away from these showers that will be hitting western and northern Scotland. Best of the sunshine, eastern and southern Scotland, 12 or 13 Celsius during the morning. And for Northern Ireland, a much brighter start to the day compared with Thursday. Sunny spells, one or two showers, mostly towards the north and the west. Got a speckling of showers for parts of England and Wales, especially for central and western parts, but actually through the day, many of these showers will ease and die away. We'll see a lot of dry weather developing during the afternoon. Not entirely sunny, there will be a lot of cloud, especially in the south and southeast, but reasonable sunny spells come through. It's going to be a touch warmer compared with Thursday because of the increased dry and bright weather. Temperatures reaching the low 20s, perhaps up to 23 Celsius in the south, high teens further north. Still some showers to come across western and central Scotland, but these will fade into the evening. However, that's only ahead of the next system, which, as you can see, is waiting in the wings to come in from the west on Friday night. A wet day to come on Saturday in the north, drier further south. That rain crosses the country rest of the weekend.
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18: 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The M25 anti-clockwise is affected by an obstruction at Junction 6 in Godstone. The M4 westbound is closed between Junctions 4B and 5 near Heathrow after a collision. The M77 southbound off-slip at Junction 3 is closed in Glasgow. Across Wales, the A470 northbound from Coryton to Nantgarve is congested with possible delays. And on the trains, Gatwick Express, Southern and Thameslink services are still seeing minor delays between Purley and Gatwick Airport until 18 Cowell. For more travel news, go to gbnews.com.
0: Welcome back. Time is 4:36 with me, Martin Daubney, here on GB News. Now, the Nottingham inquiry into the killings of Barnaby Webber, Grace O'Malley Kumar and Ian Coates by the psychopath Wouter Kallekane took place in June 2023 has finally closed. The final day yesterday heard from Nottinghamshire Police Force, who said that the attacks were not reasonably foreseeable or preventable. And the KC representing the force also challenged the idea that any police mistakes were before the killings were, quote, missed opportunities. But what next for the families of those who lost their beloved children and their father? I'm delighted now to be joined in the studio by the phenomenal human beings, the parents of Barnaby Webber, now Emma and Dave, and also the father of Grace O'Malley Kumar, Dr. Sanjoy Kumar. Welcome to you all.
19: Hi, Martin.
0: It's a pleasure to have your company, as always. Where do we start? Let's start with yesterday.
19: Yeah.
0: It was like a horror movie.
19: Yeah.
0: The stuff that they saved until the last minute, planning a terror attack, planning bombing, researching where to do that, and at the same time having us believe there was no sense of premeditation. Incredible.
19: It's shocking stuff. It's shameful. We've used all of these words for the last 3 years, but I think yesterday Nottinghamshire Police went to it even new high level of disgusting lows, because the way that their KC performed, the type of language that he used and his attitude, considering who was in the room, I think he misread the room massively. It was appalling, and at the end for the chair to be so vociferous in recognising this late disclosure. I mean, these are significant documents that came in as late as last Friday. You know, the recipe for a bomb, I've called it, that Kallekane had in his bin, plus all the researching of large venues in Nottingham where he could use it. And, upon excuses.
0: But the reason that this matters, not only because the public, you certainly deserve the full truth, is the premeditation. Because all the way along, you were told he wasn't capable of premeditation. You said, no, we're not having that. This is clearly planning, Dave. This is planning something absolutely tragic, and it was missed.
20: Yeah, absolutely. I mean, it's I think you don't feel that you can be taken to any lower level. But when you hear that and you think, it beggars belief. And then when you're told, oh, it wouldn't make any difference, and you're thinking, how can that be true?
19: It's saving face.
20: It's
19: all trying to.
20: It's terrible, you know, the and saying that they're doing it in the interest of protecting the public. It's like, well, actually, you're doing quite the opposite. Mm. You know, you're really not protecting the public, and that is your core duty. I find it hard to just, I can't fathom it. I just can't believe that this didn't come out early doors. Mm. But it starts to explain a few things, you know, when you're starting to.
19: It makes sense when you start to look at the timeline and you look at what they conveniently withheld, covered up, forgot to either investigate or share. Alessandro is a great one to talk about the sort of the evidence and the difference that would have made to the psychiatric assessments. It's an unsafe conviction. It's an unsafe sentencing.
21: Dr. Sanjoy.
22: Well, I think yesterday was, as Emma said, an absolute affront. It was offensive. It was rude. Just to remind your viewers, Valda Kalacayne had 11 brushes with the police. On one occasion, a young lady jumped out of a window, had GBH injuries. He punched a policeman, had a big hematoma in his face. That was an ABH injury. He then stalked someone. Then he assaulted further students. This is a guy who should have been charged with all of those. And then we had the representative of the police saying none of this would have made a difference or changed his course. Is this man an idiot? Because I'll tell you what, I'm going to take to my ex and I'm now going to start pointing all of the mistakes that this man has basically overlooked. How can you say if someone had not been charged with all these things and went through the criminal justice system, which every good copper should do, put them through the criminal justice system, doesn't matter if you've got a mental health disorder, it would have changed his course. It would have put him in prison early. He would have said, I don't fancy prison. Perhaps I'm going to change my ways. This man was going to bomb your hometown. That's what he was going to do. And on top of that, psychiatrists now have still got the arrogance to say that his culpability was low. I'd say to you, Martin, his culpability was bloody high. Mm-hmm. And I'm really, really angry about it. We also had excuses. What I wanted to hear yesterday, I wanted to hear people admit that they were wrong. We wanted to hear Nottingham attacks were fully avoidable, which they were, which we are convinced about, and we didn't get that benefit, we didn't get that courtesy. Department of Health and Social Services came up, and they turned around and said to us, 13 billion has been invested in health, and there's a lack of beds. But did they answer our question? It doesn't matter about the budget. It doesn't matter about beds. Did people do their jobs? Are they accountable? Which is something that we have maintained from day one with you when we appeared in your program. Did people do their jobs? They didn't. Those are the people we're after.
21: I know that you're never going to stop until you get resolution. You know, this needs to be an inquiry, not just like, you know, we must learn lessons and light candles and write a report and hope it all goes away. I know that's not going to happen with you guys. You're too fierce.
19: Yeah.
21: You're too determined to get to the bottom of it. I have to ask you about something that must be very, very painful for you to have heard this week.
19: Yeah.
21: Mm. Are you okay to talk about this?
19: Yeah, about Barney.
21: Because
19: the
21: details are your daughter gave her life. Ostensibly trying to save your son's life.
20: Mm. Yeah.
21: That's what happened.
19: Yeah. And that's what people need to do.
22: She could have run away and she didn't.
19: Yeah.
22: She decided to stick with her friend and pay the ultimate price. But I'll tell you what, as parents, can I tell you something? The thing that really matters to us, Martin, we've lost the ones we absolutely love. But the way we went into this always is this cannot happen to any other family in our country. That's our driving motivation. We don't want excuses for another family to go through the hell that we have. Mm-hmm. Our country must get better. What I want the PM to answer, the question I'm asking on your show from the PM is, we do not need to wait to the end of this report. We've already proved people didn't do their jobs. Look at people's job descriptions. Look at the regional mental health director, national mental health director. Did they do their jobs? If they didn't, I'd like the PM to step in now and say, I tell you what, you're sacked. We need people in our country who do their work, who do their jobs that they're paid for. They didn't do it. That's why we lost our children.
19: Yeah.
22: The psychiatrists didn't do their jobs. Yeah. The police didn't investigate properly. We need people to do their jobs. That's what we want people to do.
21: And Dave and Emma, when you heard something I think you'd already been told about, when it went public?
19: Not very long ago. Not long ago at
21: Barney,
19: all.
21: Barney could have survived,
19: with,
21: potentially.
19: With, And again, there's a survivability report was done on all three victims, and to check that everything that could have been done was done. And there was, you won't be surprised to hear this, a difference in opinion, and EMAS, which is the East Midlands Ambulance Service, conclusions that he had a less than 1% chance versus what this esteemed national, nay, international panel of survivability, like we're talking like battlefront sort of level of trauma surgeons, said actually if this had happened and this had happened, then, you know, I didn't know until Tuesday that Barney died in the ambulance. But what I did know back in the inquiry is that Special Constable Skenderaj took time in his home at his leisure and at his work at the police station to watch the videos of Barney and Grace being worked on. That's the real scandal here, is that this police force from the top down is rotten. And there must be amazing officers trying their best to do their jobs in the city you're from, in the city you love, in the city our children adored. But they are completely whitewashed by the fact that they are led by corrupt, coercive, defensive, evasive, ignorant, morally bankrupt people. Yeah. And that has to stop. And we have already started the mechanisms with the government, with the, ironically, Alex Norris, the Lord Chancellor, is yet Nottingham MP. What we were told was impossible to do. And I'll say that we are going to get that monster's sentence reviewed, because we believe firmly we have the evidence that he knew what he was doing. Yeah. He was mentally unwell. He was diminished, yes. But he was on the scale where he was culpable.
21: You know, if anybody's met you, as I have absolutely no doubt you are never going to stop.
19: Yeah.
21: Thank you so much for coming to see us again today. Keep going and just let's stay in contact. I want to do all I can to help you. Okay.
19: You didn't cry though today.
21: Oh, no.
19: Come on.
21: Here you go, mate.
19: You did.
22: Martin, thank you for your support.
21: Absolute pleasure.
19: Yeah, and to all of your viewers and your team.
22: Thank you.
19: We appreciate it.
21: Pleasure, thank you. Now, coming up next, we're discussing the cause of Britain's falling birth rate. That's next on GB News.
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23: Whilst there's some largely dry weather to come tomorrow across western parts of Europe, further east it's a different story with some heavy thundery rain. Like I said, for much of Spain, Portugal, it's looking largely fine, pleasantly warm if not hot at times as well. Though further east for parts of Italy, Croatia, Austria, some intense rain. Could see 100-150 millimetres in just a day or so, perhaps more than a month's worth of rain over a couple of days. So that's likely to cause some impacts with more fine weather in other places.
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0: 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Time is 10 to 5 with me, Martin Daubney, here on GB News. Now, just a reminder of the breaking news. Concerning breaking news, it's this. Four people have been taken to hospital after being stabbed on Bromley High Street in South London. The stabbing is believed to have happened just after 2 p.m. today, and we understand that machetes were involved. Just to repeat there, four people have been taken to hospital after being stabbed on Bromley High Street in South London. See some pictures on your screens there of emergency vehicles in attendance. Any more on that, and we'll bring it to you throughout the rest of the show. It is a breaking news story. Now then, new figures from the Office for National Statistics published today show the UK's birth rate has fallen to its lowest level since 1977. Now the figures come as the cost of living and changing attitudes mean people are having fewer children and having them later in life. But could there be another cause behind it? Well, I'm delighted now to be joined by the political commentator and the independent statistician, Jamie Jenkins. Jamie, it's always a pleasure to have your company. Birth rates down, we've seen that coming for some time, but you have an unusual thesis of what could be driving it. Immigration. Tell us why.
9: Yeah, good afternoon, Marlon. So what we've seen here is this is the lowest number of annual births across England and Wales we've seen since 1977. So you're going back quite a bit here. And one of the things that we can look at with other data that the ONS publishes, how many kind of children or young adults are living with their parents? And what we've seen over the last 30 years, if you go back to 1996, around 21% of young adults, so that's 20 to 34-year-olds, lived with their parents. And that's crept up now. It's close to 30%, Martin. And we've kind of got this vicious circle, because if we look at house prices as well, if we go back to 1997, your average salary for your house price is 3.6 times. It's now up to closer to 7.5 times now. So what we got is this vicious circle where we haven't got enough homes. We're not building enough homes. So we've had mass population growth over the last 34 years from migration. That then pushes up rents or house prices. Then more young people can't get on the housing ladder, so they have to live at home. And because they're at home, it's hard to start a family. And then the birth rate falls. So what happens? Politicians call for more immigration. Mm. And then you get more immigration. And then you go round in this vicious circle all of the time. So I think this declining birth rate, immigration's got to be a key factor in this, Martin.
0: Jamie, it's fascinating because guess what? If you open your doors to the rest of the world but don't build houses, then houses get more expensive, and sensible people think it's probably not a good idea to have children just yet or in greater numbers. So sensible people are having fewer children later in life. But that doesn't bother those who get benefits, perhaps, or social housing. It doesn't bother certain cultures. We have a continual demographic churn and nothing's being done about it.
9: No, and where we've got to, Martin, is the fertility rate now to replace the population needs to be around 2.1 children per family. It's fallen now all the way down to 1.39, but there is a difference. If you're looking at UK-born mothers and non-UK-born mothers, so foreign mothers basically, The fertility rate of foreign mothers is much higher. It's over two. So British mothers aren't being able to afford to have children. We've got non-UK born mothers. And if we take all the 2025 births, Martin, 40% of them were born to somebody with at least one parent born outside the UK, with India, Pakistan and Nigeria being the most common mothers for those. So we're also seeing fewer births, but some demographics having more births, which is going to change the demographic of Britain over the long term as part of that.
0: Jamie Jenkins, it's a fascinating snapshot into where we are and where we could end up being. Thank you, as ever, for making it so succinct and easy to digest. Appreciate it, Jamie Jenkins. Superb stuff. Now stick with us, because coming up next, dodgy drivers are being paid 10 grand a pop, take thousands of unvetted men over the border into Europe towards Hotel Britannia. That's next here on GB News, another Mark White Blanco Bunker Buster.
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16: Hi there and welcome to the latest update from the Met Office for GB News. Spells of rain will move east during the rest of the day, heavy over western hills but turning more showery later from the west, and then we see a fine Friday for most of us. But for the time being, we do have low pressure over Iceland. That's sending this occluding weather front across the UK. Generally speaking, a band of cloud and rain. But the rain turning more showery as it pushes into parts of eastern and central England, followed in fact by showers overnight. A lot of cloud and rain, but the rain turning more showery as it pushes into parts of eastern and central England, followed in fact by showers overnight. A lot of cloud initially.

0: Morning, and for Northern Ireland, a much brighter start to the day compared with Thursday. Sunny spells, one or two showers, mostly towards the north and the west. We've got a speckling of showers for parts of England and Wales, especially for central and western parts, but actually through the day, many of these showers will ease and die away. We'll see a lot of dry weather developing during the afternoon. Not entirely sunny, there will be a lot of cloud, especially in the south and southeast, but reasonable sunny spells come through. It's going to be a touch warmer compared with Thursday because of the increased dry and bright weather. Temperatures reaching the low 20s, perhaps up to 23 Celsius in the south, high teens further north. Still some showers to come across western and central Scotland. These will fade into the evening. However, that's only ahead of the next system, which, as you can see, is waiting in the wings to come in from the west on Friday night. A wet day to come on Saturday in the north, drier further south. That rain crosses the country rest of the weekend.
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4: Good afternoon, this is the latest AI travel news from gbnews.com. The M4 eastbound is affected by an obstruction between junctions 4 and 5 in West Malling. The A303 is closed after the A342 in Andover. The M4 westbound is affected by a collision between junctions 5 and 6 in Langley. The M1 northbound has a lane closure at junction 32 in Thurcroft. In Scotland, the A75 is closed in both directions at Cloughbrae. Across Wales, the A470 northbound from Coryton to Nantgarw is congested with possible delays. And on the trains, C2C services are disrupted until 18:45 after a fire near the track between Limehouse and West Ham. For more travel news, go to gbnews.com.
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7: 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UK only. Entrance must be 18 or over. Lines close at 4 p.m. on the 23rd of October. 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Good luck.
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2: Very, very good afternoon to you. It's 5 p.m. and welcome to the Martin Dalby Show here on GB News, broadcasting for you until 6. A cracking show awaits, and here's what's on today's menu. Breaking news this hour. Four people, we understand, have been taken to hospital after being stabbed in Bromley in South London, following reports of a number of people with machetes on the high street. That's a breaking news story. You can see there pictures of emergency vehicles attending four people hospitalised. We'll bring you all the latest on this breaking news story. No, The invasion of Europe continues. GB News Today will show you exclusive video footage that blows the lid off the scandal of the booming bomb.

0: Balkans invasion of Europe. Dodgy drivers charging 10 grand a pop to thousands of unvetted men every single week, with Afghans the largest cohort, and with 3 million sneaking into the European Union over the past decade via this Balkans back door, might thousands more already be on their way to Hotel Britannia? It's another Corking Mark White exclusive. And Andy Burnham has begged Emmanuel Macron to rescue the much-maligned one-in, one-out deal amid rumours the French president is set to kill the bill ahead of French elections he's expected to lose. But with the deal only ever deporting 4% of dinghy arrivals, is our prime minister backing a dead duck? And the funeral for the Cleveland police officer PC Tom Clough, one of the two officers killed in a head-on collision last month with a car on the wrong side of the A66, took place today. And we're there live paying our respects, the floral tributes and the messages pouring in for a young copper taken way too soon. And meanwhile, a whopping 34% of Brits believe there are parts of London where Sharia law dominates and non-Muslims cannot enter. Well, Donald Trump stoked the fire, telling GB News that parts of London had no law and order. But Sadiq Khan blames blizzards of dark disinformation. Well, on today's show, we will unveil the truth. That's all coming up in your next hour. Welcome to the show. It's a pleasure to have your company on a very, very busy breaking news day. Let me squeak in a quick one from Mark White. Shabana Mahmood has instructed police forces across the nation to clamp down on so-called far-right activists expected to protest, we understand, on the south coast around Portsmouth on Saturday. Laws which many of us don't remember being introduced when there were pro-Palestine protests out here for 2 years. What about when Black Lives Matter was setting fire to the cenotaph? There was no clamp down then. Suddenly, the far-right are out in balaclavas. Boof. The old bill are going to be getting down there. We'll bring you full details on that throughout the rest of the show. Plus, the tourism tax is being brought in. Could kill, we understand, 300,000 jobs in Britain. I've got Mike Kill here from the nighttime industry to tell us about the latest impact, latest blow to Britain's crippled hospitality industry. Get into tubenews.com/yoursay is the way to do so, or scan the QR code on your screens now. But now it's time for your headlines, and here's Tatiana Sanchez.
1: Martin, thank you. The top stories. It's been reported that four people have been stabbed on a high street in South London. The stabbing is believed to have happened on Bromley High Street just after 2 o'clock this afternoon. It followed reports of a number of people being seen on the high street with machetes. Elsewhere, regional mayors in England are set to be given powers to impose an uncapped tourist tax on overnight stays. The overnight visitor levy will apply to both domestic and foreign visitors and be calculated as a percentage of accommodation costs. Prime Minister Andy Burnham says the policy will give local leaders new revenue to reinvest in their areas. But Reform leader Nigel Farage says any mayors in his party won't introduce it. Hospitality bosses are also warning the tax could deter families and younger travellers already struggling with the cost of living. In other news, migrant boat arrivals on days with favourable weather conditions have fallen to their lowest level for 5 years. The Home Office says average arrivals on those days have fallen by 38% this year. It says that's despite the hottest summer on record and better channel conditions than almost any year since 2020. Home Secretary Shabana Mahmood says the fall is down to efforts to restore order and control at the border. The RNLI is reviewing its security procedures after volunteers were targeted during protests in Dover and Portsmouth. The charity says crew members should consider not wearing the charity's branded clothing in some circumstances while representing the organisation. It comes after volunteers helped bring around 120 migrants to shore following a rescue off the Isle of Wight. Some crew members later had their names and photos shared online in posts accusing them of treason. A former PE teacher has been found guilty of sexual activity with a 16-year-old pupil. 30-year-old Bronwyn James was convicted at Winchester Crown Court today of 3 counts of sexual activity with the 16-year-old pupil while working at Bitton Park School in Southampton. James was found not guilty of 1 count of sexual activity with the pupil. Two people have been arrested in London as part of an Iran-linked National Security Act investigation. Counter-terror police say a 42-year-old woman and a 60-year-old man were arrested in northwest London. Both were detained on suspicion of assisting a foreign intelligence service. They've now been released on bail, but with strict conditions until late October. Police say they don't believe there's any imminent threat to the wider public. The Princess of Wales has made a surprise visit to Liverpool to support the launch of Prince William's Suicide Prevention Toolkit. The On Your Side project is backed by sporting stars including Harry Kane and aims to help players, coaches, fans and organisations spot warning signs around mental health. The Future King says sport has the power to bring people together and suicide prevention should become part of its culture. Apple has unveiled its first foldable iPhone. It's the biggest redesign of the device in almost two decades. The new handset features a screen that unfolds from phone to tablet size. Analysts say it marks a major gamble for the tech giant as it tries to revive slowing iPhone sales. But the device is expected to carry a premium price tag. Pre-orders open this Friday, with the first deliveries expected next month. Those are the latest GB News headlines. Here's the finance.
2: 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It's the way to go. 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
0: Thank you, Tatiana. Now, the funeral for PC Tom Clough has taken place today. PC Clough died along with his colleague PC Blaze in a head-on collision last month with a car which was travelling the wrong way on the A66. Let's now speak with GB News' Yorkshire and Humber reporter Anna Riley, who joins us from Kirkleatham in North Yorkshire. Anna, welcome back. You were showing us earlier on the floral tributes, reading out some of the messages, and it's quite overwhelming, just the outpouring of love and affection that's come out today for PC Tom Clough. Tell us more.
3: It truly is, Martin. Yes, hundreds of mourners turned out to pay their respects to PC Tom Clough, the 38-year-old who died in the line of duty in Middlesbrough on the 22nd of August. He was tragically killed alongside his colleague PC Blades, and before joining the police, PC Clough served in the British Army from 2006 to 2012 and was a Lance Corporal with the Royal Logistics Corps. In honour of the Army veteran who toured in Iraq and Afghanistan, at the funeral, PC Clough was flanked by soldiers in ceremonial dress and veterans displaying their medals. Standard bearers from every police force in the country lowered their flags as the hearse passed by, and PC Tom Clough's coffin was draped in the Union flag and had a police helmet on top. The family of PC Tom Clough previously paid tribute to him and said he was our hero with a fantastic sense of humour, jumped into action whenever needed and willing to help anyone for any reason, proudly fought for his country to make the world a better place, always on public duty throughout his short life. We as a family and Tom's partner would like to express our sincere gratitude for the overwhelming support and condolences from friends, colleagues and the wider community. As well as being an army veteran, PC Clough was also a former civil nuclear constabulary officer, where he was an authorised firearms officer based at Sellafield Operational Policing Unit. His commanding officer there said that Tom was the epitome of professionalism, bringing dedication, skill and commitment to every task. Yet what made Tom truly special was his personality. Alongside his professional excellence, he possessed a fun-loving, cheeky nature and a wit that could lift spirits even during the most demanding shifts. And before he joined Cleveland Police in 2022, PC Clough spent 3.5 years as an officer at the British Transport Police. They described him as a brilliant police officer who was committed to helping others. We can just see the floral display now here at the headquarters of Cleveland Police, and we can see PC Clough there, obviously an animal lover. You can see he's posing there with a duckling, and you can just see the tributes that are laid out. We can see a teddy bear there, we can see floral wreaths, and we can just see what some of the people have written. With deepest sympathy to all family, friends and colleagues at this tragic time. There's just so many flowers here, Martin, just in tribute to both officers. Just further along as well, we can see the picture of PC Blades as well, just in tribute to him. There's a poem that has been written, and just so many flowers here. You know, PC Blades and PC Clough, thank you for trying to keep our community safe. Sadly, your last shift ended in the most appalling way. There are two extra special stars in the sky. Many thanks to all our emergency services, with love and condolences to your family, friends and colleagues. Many, many tributes reading very similar sentiments, Martin. Although we never had the privilege of meeting you, the impact you both had on those around you and your communities is clear. Our thoughts and prayers are with your family, friends and colleagues. So they're just some of the many tributes that have been given to both fallen police officers who were killed in the line of duty. And it's clear as well from the fundraiser by the Cleveland Police Federation that raised more than £1.2 million to be split between both families of PC Clough and PC Blades, just how much they meant to the community and how much they're going to be truly, truly missed.
0: You know, Anna, we'll always remember these officers from those photographs, won't we? You know, when you see PC Tom Clough there smiling away, when you remember he served in Afghanistan, he served in Iran, he made it. And he didn't make it driving down the A66. It's just hard to get your head around. The photograph of PC Matthew Blades there, a football coach, who everyone said he lit up every room he walks into. We'll never forget that face. PC Andrew Harper, the photograph of him, you know, that big toothy grin. They just look like the most wonderful lads, don't they? They just look like really wonderful lads. Public servants who paid the ultimate price, and I think we should remember that. Thank you very much indeed, Anna Riley, for joining us on today's show. Thank you. Breaking news for you now, and it's this common arrest, common news we seem to break all the time now. Seven men have been arrested in relation to a multiple stabbing in South London. They all remain in custody. Four people have been taken to hospital after being stabbed on Bromley High Street there in South London. You can see pictures on your screen there of emergency vehicles attending the scene. Officers attended the scene alongside the London Ambulance Service and London's Air Ambulance and found four men with stab wounds. Three of them were taken to hospital where they're receiving currently treatment for, we understand, non-life-threatening injuries, but one is in critical condition. And police inquiries continue, and there is not believed to be any wider threat to the public. It's a breaking news story, and we'll bring you more on it as and when it develops. Back to politics now. Andy Burnham is set to hand mayors the power to impose unlimited taxes on tourists, which could see families paying hundreds of pounds more to holiday in England. Mayors across England will be able to impose an uncapped so-called overnight visitor levy on anyone staying in hotels, rental properties and beds and breakfast. Just what British hospitality needs now, surely. Here comes another tax. So I'm delighted to be joined in the studio by GB News' political correspondent Olivia Utley, and also the legend, the CEO of the Nighttime Industry Association, Michael Keel, who I've spoken to for years on Zoom. Never met you in person. It's great to meet you.
4: And you,
0: Michael. Olivia, let's start with the politics. We've heard about this for a long time. Devolution is one of Andy Burnham's favourite words. It means giving more power to local mayors, but in this case, it might be more local industries feeling the rough end of the pineapple.
5: Well, absolutely. Now, this isn't an idea that Andy Burnham himself dreamt up. It was one that Keir Starmer mentioned in the last Parliament, but Andy Burnham is clearly a fervent supporter of it. He mentioned it in his speech last week. Obviously, Andy Burnham is looking for ways to raise taxes for everything. There are so many black holes in Britain's fiscal picture at the moment. We know there's that £4.9 billion hole in the defence budget, which needs to be filled by next month. And Andy Burnham is hamstrung in terms of raising taxes. He can't raise the three major taxes on working people: income tax, national insurance, or VAT. That's the easy, quick way to raise money fast, but that was explicitly ruled out in the 2024 manifesto. So what he's doing is looking around for other taxes in other places, smaller taxes, which he can hike up. Now, one of them seems to be the hospitality sector. And what he's doing is allowing mayors, that's metro mayors, and just remember, by the way, that those metro mayors are usually elected with around 30% turnout. So very, very low indeed. He's giving them the power to raise taxes and to use that money to spend on whatever they want in their local area. There are tourism taxes in lots of major cities across Europe, including Paris and Rome. But in both those cities, that tourist tax is capped. That's capped by central government. Here, that would not be the case. Each individual metro mayor would be allowed to choose where to cap that price. Now, the hospitality sector is very, very worried about this. They've already had quite a few blows in the last couple of years in the shape of that rise to national insurance for employers, which obviously makes it much harder for them to employ young people, that rise to minimum wage for young people as well. They are being pulled in so many different directions at the moment, not to mention the price of energy, electricity bills at sky high levels at the moment because of the geopolitical situation. Now there is going to be another tax imposed on them, and they are really, really worried about the effect this could have on British hospitality. We'll have to see what happens. There are rumours that it might not be brought in 2027. It might be left until 2028. But at the moment, all the Prime Minister will say on that is that he wants it to be operational by the end of this Parliament.
0: Well, it's copping a lot of flack because, of course, it could mean £100 for a family on a week stay in a hotel. Brits would pay as well as people from overseas, business people. It could drive tourists abroad. It could be as many as 33,000 jobs at risk. It's been called a jobs bloodbath. Michael Keel, let's get you in now. You've been battling away for donkey's years. No, valiantly, may I say, in the face of increasing and omnipresent headwinds, COVID, national insurance hikes, minimum wage hikes. The last thing you need now, surely, is another blooming tax.
4: I think the reality of this is timing is very poor for this to come out pre-budget. We're hoping and driving, and there's been a huge amount of campaigning driving towards looking at some support off the back of the budget. Without a doubt, the intent from the Prime Minister coming in was that we were going to look to get further support. We've spoke about VAT, lots of campaigns running on it, the withdrawal of the NIC contribution, saving young people's jobs. But as you can appreciate, the timing of this is hugely concerning. I think the one thing that we've got to consider here is we understand local decision making and local funding, and possibly off the back of driving money into the local regions to then make decisions locally. We understand that. I think the challenge that we've got at the moment is we've got to hold off on this taxation. There are big concerns about the levels, what it's being ring fenced for, whether it's going to go into infrastructure and things like that to support the industry. And the worry that we have with everything is whatever happens with the coffers and taxation, it's got to go to support the industries that are supporting it. And at the moment, there are so many unanswered questions, when they're going to come in and what those bigger impacts are going to be in terms of jobs and obviously the cost of operating, which is 40% more expensive since 2020.
0: Now, Michael Keel, you can understand why politicians are licking their lips. More taxation is their favourite thing. Angela Rayner, the Ministry of Housing, Communities and Local Government, she's happy because she'll get to spend it, they say, on things like local transport, infrastructure, cultural attractions and improvements to heavily visited areas. But in Birmingham, they can't empty the bins. In most of the big cities across Britain, they can't fill potholes. Do you trust, or do you believe, this notion that this tax will go towards improving the areas where tourists go? Or could it just simply vanish into the central government taxation pot?
4: Well, I think when you look at things like the late night levy, which we discussed earlier, which is a tax of after midnight in certain areas, which is supposed to be 70% spent on policing, 30% spent on maintenance, or it can be going through commission. That's something we haven't seen the benefit from. And there is concerns around this additional taxation and where it's distributed, but this is where there if it's going to come in, and it is proportionate and relevant, that it needs to be ring-fenced and put into the right places to support the people who've put that foundation, particularly the benefit of customer experience, which is all what we're trying to sort of make sure for return visit more than anything.
0: Olivia, I think it's a key point that Michael raises there. People, they don't believe, I'll be honest, they don't believe that this taxation will be spent on infrastructure, cultural attractions. They just think it's another stealth tax. It's another way of clawing money out of tourists, including Brits, clawing money out of people like Michael Kill, hospitality industries, and it simply flutters away like a butterfly. Would there be any accountability?
5: Well, we'll have to see what happens. The whole thinking behind Andy Burnham's sort of ideological approach to ruling in Number 10 is to give Metro mayors their own power. So I don't think there will be accountability in the sort of sense that you're looking for. We're not going to have, you know, arguments in Parliament over this, because the whole idea is that it is totally devolved. But that does mean that these Metro mayors, who are, as I say, elected often with a very, very small turnout, are given an astonishing amount of power.
0: I just think people are going to get sick of it. I think they're going to, I mean, think about places like Blackpool, you know, coastal towns have been hollowed out. Their B&Bs were bought by Serco and turned into asylum hotels. Now they're putting them out. People are visiting those places in fewer and fewer numbers, Michael Keel.
4: Yeah.
0: And now they're going to be put off by prices getting high. They're going to say, do you know what, I'm just going to go to Benidorm. And that's bad for Britain.
4: Hugely bad for Britain. I mean, I've recently been in Benidorm, and trust me, they've got their challenges as well. But I think the reality is, look, we need to support the experience economy, the fun economy, the things where people come out and engage in retail. And there is a huge journey for domestic and international tourism coming across. Without a doubt, timing-wise, this is so poorly timed in terms of the taxation position. But what I will say to you is we have seen examples where it has worked proportionately, but there are caps. And the worry we have is this extensive opportunity to have a no cap to what we're looking at putting in, but also an understanding of what the framework for spend is going to make a big difference. If it's coming in, it has to have the framework and infrastructure to actually make a difference on the ground, and for it to be the optics of those changes to be there. Something that we haven't seen with things like the late night levy, which for us has been a huge failure and is being unadopted across the country.
0: A glass half full attitude. What a great way to end there from the chief of the Nighttime Industry Association, Michael Keel. Superb as ever. Olivia Utley, thank you very much for coming in to bring us up to speed. Appreciate your time. To both of you, thank you. Now time now for the Great British Giveaway. 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
7: 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Or post your name and number to GB23 PO Box 8690 Derby DE1 9TT. UK only. Entrance must be 18 or over. Lines close at 4 p.m. on the 23rd of October. We may call the winner live after all entry routes have closed. Please check the closing time if listening or watching on demand. Good luck.
0: Good luck with that. And coming up next, I'll bring you extraordinary footage of the booming Balkans invasion of Europe. The back door into Europe as dodgy drivers charge £10,000 a pop to thousands of unvetted men every single week. Afghans, the largest cohort, guess where they're coming? Next stop, Hotel Britannia. That's next here on GB News, Britain's number one news channel.
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19: 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Chelsea were fined £10 million over payments made during Roman Abramovich's ownership, but avoided sporting sanctions. Tottenham finished 7 points behind Antonio Conte's champions that season, and former Spurs boss Pochettino believes the trophy should now be awarded to the runners-up. Pochettino also said he'd be open to a return to Tottenham one day. That's the latest sport. For more, go to gbnews.com.
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0: Welcome back. Your time is 5:27. You're with me, Martin Daubley, here on GB News. Now, GB News has uncovered more astonishing evidence of a surge in illegal immigrants using the Western Balkans, the backdoor route into the European Union. Security sources say the number of migrants crossing into Croatia, Hungary and Slovenia has risen by more than a third this year. Now, this comes, as been reported, that Andy Burnham has begged Emmanuel Macron to rescue the much maligned one-in, one-out deal. Amid rumours, the French president is set to kill the bill ahead of French elections he's expected to lose. But with the deal only ever deporting 4% of dinghy arrivals, is our Prime Minister backing a dead duck anyway? I'm delighted now to be joined by the former Independent Chief Inspector of Borders and Immigration, John Vine. John, welcome to the show. Always a pleasure and never a chore. Now, it will not be news to you, sir, that people are pouring into the Balkans and the backs of lorries, but we've taken our eye off this for a long time because we've been so focused on mega dinghies. And isn't that the point? Thousands of men, millions of euros, an unstoppable tide, and next to no border security as they walked into the Schengen zone. Next stop, Hotel Britannia.
23: Well, it's certainly the case that migrants are arriving in the UK in the backs of lorries and cars. They always have done. And it's just that our attention has been focused on small boats since 2018. And we never knew, we still don't know how many people come to the UK illegally in the back of vehicles. But we know that it's still prevalent. And our focus is, of course, on the figures that we collect in relation to small boats. We have a set of figures that we've created because, of course, we're rescuing the people who are coming across the channel. And so, yes, you're absolutely right. The old methods are still alive and well. And as you can see from the footage, it's a very effective way of crossing a border.
0: €1,000 ahead. Mark White, our home security editor, who's broken this story, is telling us that lorry there, it's got like £500,000 in the bank, mate. So long as there's that amount of money in this industry, it's never ever going to stop, John, until there's a secure, solid and robust deterrent at this end. And I put it to you, John Vine, that is not this pathetic one-in, one-out deal, which has given Britain no control over who we take in. The French decide who we get. The French decide who we're allowed to deport. We're net neutral. We haven't brought the numbers down whatsoever. And yet Emmanuel Macron's about to torpedo it because domestically it's so toxic for him. He's about to lose an election. It's a disaster from the start and it's a dud now.
23: Yeah, it was an attempt, I think, to try and show that if people used a legitimate route that was created by both Britain and France, then that would be part and parcel of trying to put people off from actually using people smugglers and the illegal routes that we know about and we talk about often. So that's, I think, the intention behind it. And the other thing, it was the first time the French had agreed to take anybody back. And so, you know, that was a good principle to establish. But the numbers are penny numbers. I mean, I think about just over 1,000 people have been deported. Just over 1,000 people have been allowed into the UK. These are the whole idea was to say to, people who were going to cross illegally, don't cross illegally, come here legally and you'll be allowed in. But it's so few numbers, it's not a deterrent at all. And so it was always a pilot. The pilot's due to end on the 1st of October 2026, and the date's looming, and I don't think the French really want to continue it. That's the word on the street, so to speak.
0: Well, it's a pilot scheme that looks set to come crashing down to earth. In terms of its delivery, it's a dead duck. I mean, if it's 1,400 is a number that's been returned to France, bear in mind we've taken 1,400 back, so that's net zero. Isn't that ironic? Net zero, actually, yeah. Out. 32,000 who've come on dinghies, so it's 1,400 out and 33,400 in. Now, that's ridiculous.
23: Yeah, I think... It is. What needs to happen to it, if it's going to work at all, it needs to be massively expanded to actually allow more people to come here legitimately who are genuine asylum seekers and equivalently, you know, we deport far more people than we have done already. So it's either going to be massively expanded or ditched, I think. I think the problem for the French is that they were always, I think, rather reluctant partners in this. And I think from a domestic politics point of view, I think it's likely to be ditched.
0: Yeah, because let's face it, Emmanuel Macron, to continue the metaphor, is himself a sinking ship. He's less popular than Keir Starmer was. He's about to face a good hiding at the elections, and it's a bad look for him to be taking any asylum seekers back from Britain. I think it's the deal's days on number. John Vine, we have to leave it there. It's always a pleasure to have your company once again, sir. Thank you very much indeed. Now, more from us in a moment, but for now, if you're travelling home from work or from school, stay safe. Here's your traffic and your travel update. I'll see you soon.
1: Good afternoon, this is the latest AI travel news from gbnews.com. The M23 northbound is slow after a collision at Junction 9 in Gatwick. The M4 eastbound has delays following a reported collision between Junctions 17 and 16 in Swindon. In Scotland, the M77 southbound offslip at Junction 3 is closed. Across Wales, the M4 westbound from J24 Caldra to J26 Malpas is congested with possible delays. And on the trains, C2C services are disrupted between London Fenchurch Street and West Ham with cancellations, delays of up to 15 minutes and suspensions possible until 18:45. For more travel news, go to gbnews.com.
2: Hi there and welcome to the latest update from the Met Office for GB News. Spells of rain will move east during the rest of the day, heavy over western hills but turning more showery later from the west. And then we see a fine Friday for most of us. But for the time being, we do have low pressure over Iceland. That's sending this occluding weather fronts across the UK. Generally speaking, a band of cloud and rain, but the rain turning more showery as it pushes into parts of eastern and central England, followed in fact by showers overnight. A lot of cloud initially, especially in the south, a brisk breeze as well. And as a result, it's not going to be a cold night in the south, 15 or 16 Celsius. Further north, a little fresher to begin things on Friday. Temperatures in some places into the single figures. Plenty of cloud around and further showers first thing, one or two mist patches across southern parts. But further north, blue skies away from these showers that will be hitting western and northern Scotland. Best of the sunshine, eastern and southern Scotland, 12 or 13 Celsius during the morning. And for Northern Ireland, a much brighter start to the day compared with Thursday. Sunny spells, one or two showers mostly towards the north and the west. Got a speckling of showers for parts of England and Wales, especially for central and western parts, but actually through the day, many of these showers will ease and die away. We'll see a lot of dry weather developing during the afternoon. Not entirely sunny, there will be a lot of cloud, especially in the south and southeast, but reasonable sunny spells come through. It's going to be a touch warmer compared with Thursday because of the increased dry and bright weather. Temperatures reaching the low 20s, perhaps up to 23 Celsius in the south, high teens further north. Still some showers to come across western and central Scotland, but these will fade into the evening. However, that's only ahead of the next system, which as you can see is waiting in the wings to come in from the west on Friday night. A wet day to come on Saturday in the north, drier further south. That rain crosses the country rest of the weekend.
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0: 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You're with me, Martin Daubney, here on GB News. Now, tomorrow, of course, marks 25 years since the 9/11 attacks, which claimed the lives of almost 3,000 people. Well, tomorrow, the anniversary of the US ambassador is hosting a memorial ceremony at the site of the former US embassy in Grosvenor Square. And GB News' political editor, Christopher Hope, joins us live there from the former US embassy in London. Chris, a very, very special occasion. You were very privileged to be a part of it. Tell us all about it.
8: Martin, I really was. It's 25 years tomorrow since those planes flew into the World Trade Center. One attacked the Pentagon. One was brought down by extremely brave American passengers saying, let's roll. Everyone knows the story. If you don't know the story, look again on YouTube. Look at the shock. Look at the scale of that attack. Nearly 3,000 people died, including 67 Britons. I've been privileged to be here at the U.S. Embassy for a ceremony that's just finished, from chaired and organized by Warren Stevens, who's American ambassador to the UK. He said, in his words to an audience including Kemi Badenoch, the Tory leader, Liz Truss, a former Tory leader, the Lord Chamberlain representing the King, ministers from the Labour government, he made clear that everything changed. That moment those planes flew into the World Trade Center, everyone remembers what happened to that attack on New York. Children, family, friends, so many affected. It stressed the importance of the special relationship, but the UK rose to stand with America at that time. Someone who was around in politics at that time was Ian Duncan Smith, and he's here with me and joins me now in the embassy. So Ian Duncan Smith, you were made Conservative leader the day before, is that right? The day after?
9: No, the results were in privately, but the day after was the official recognition, but it was the day after the attack on the towers. And that changed everything for me, because it wasn't quite what we were expecting. So 25 years back brings back big memories. And the other part, of course, the 11th is my wedding anniversary, and it meant that we could you know, never go out in the evenings to celebrate or whatever because of this terrible tragedy hanging over us.
8: And deeply moving here, we've had a member of staff singing Amazing Grace, singing the American National Anthem, deeply moving poetry readings. As we get further away from 9/11, it's important we don't forget.
9: No, exactly the point. And I thought this was the most moving commemoration that I've been to.
8: Yeah.
9: And also the strength of the ties between Britain and America. People go on about, oh, well, it's just another... There is something instinctive here, because they were also commemorating the British dead. Mm. You know, the largest number, I think, of British dead people killed in a terrorist attack. And so this was a big deal for us. It was a very big deal for them. But we were together.
8: And that's why it matters so much. Warren Stevens get that, Donald J. Trump gets that, the President of the United States. And it's important we never forget, isn't it, that the special relationship was to a degree tested in the months and years after, but that essential connection between our two countries has never been weakened.
9: Yes, it's a good example of the fact that we together face the same threats, the threats from extremism, terrorism, Islamicization, all that sort of stuff are threats to us. And also the nature of the big threats now from China and Russia engaged in a war. The pillars of freedom are the United States and the UK. I don't mean that as disparaging to the others, but together we have our mirrored systems. They came from the UK. They set up their parliament, they set up their rules, their laws, they're all from the UK. That's what ties us together, not some great love-in. It's the fact that we will react to things often quite the same.
8: And we're sitting below an enormous depiction of the American Constitution just to the right here. Okay, so Ian Daniel Smith, thank you. And Martin, there you have it, a somber ceremony, one extremely moving. I've been to some of these before, but it never struck me as much as this time. And the words from Warren Stevens were echoing around the hall as he finished. He's the ambassador to the UK, of course, America. He said this: "There is nothing on earth better than a friend. May God bless our enduring special relationship."
4: Wonderful, sir. Thank you very much there, Chris Hope. I'm very envious of you being there, mate. And you're back tonight, GB News tonight, 7 to 8, with Chris Hope, live from the studio. Thank you very much indeed, Chris Hope. Thank you. Back to Westminster now. Breaking news story came in early this afternoon. Our Home and Security editor Mark Wyatt can bring us fully up to speed now about a policing clampdown. We're here at the weekend, but against balaclava-clad far-right people. Tell us about it.
6: Well, the Home Secretary has held a meeting with a number of chief constables in light of the protests that took place last weekend in Dover, talking of balaclava. Of course, they were wearing black, they were wearing balaclavas, exercised a lot of people, accusing it of being intimidating, and certainly the political classes are very exercised about that, even though it was a peaceful protest, there were no arrests. In Dover, in Portsmouth, though, of course, last weekend as well, because of that migrant boat that landed there were protests again, some scuffles, and the police say a few police officers that were slightly injured. Now, Shabana Mahmood has apparently, according to the Home Office readout of what she's been talking about, sought reassurance ahead of the weekend protests. And you were telling me earlier that there are protests planned in Portsmouth and Southampton,
4: yeah,
6: and in Bournemouth, Martin.
4: Yeah.
6: She wants reassurance that police are ready to move quickly and effectively in dealing with far-right groups who seek to intimidate our communities. So no reference there to the fact that in Portsmouth, the majority of people that were there were actually from that local community. You couldn't have mobilised far-right brigades, or whatever you want to term them as, from wherever that quickly. So they were, most of them, from the local area. I saw the video, I was watching it going out live. Following last weekend's unacceptable disorder, she said, in Dover and Portsmouth, Shabana Mahmood insisted that lessons must be learned. Now, she made clear that the government's expectation is that police should make full use of the powers at their disposal to ensure anyone who is committing a criminal offence is dealt with robustly robustly, she says, whether they're wearing a face covering at a protest, disrupting national infrastructure, assaulting officers, or involved in any other criminality. So, from Shabana Mahmood, it's gloves off.
4: You know, this will come as, some people might say, this is overdue. You know, people will think, okay, these people shouldn't be out in balaclavas. It is intimidating. Other people might rub their chins and say, well, hang on a minute. People were out in balaclavas and, you know, Middle Eastern face coverings for 2 years in the pro-Palestine protests. People were wearing face masks and setting fire to the flags at the cenotaph during Black Lives Matter protests. You know, this kind of protesting has been going with anti-capitalists, with Antifa, with pro-trans ninjas screaming in the face of women. People have been wearing masks like this at protests in Britain for years, and suddenly the police are using the full powers at their fingertips when it's the so-called far right. This has a whiff, is it not, Mark White, of two-tiered policing about it.
6: And it still goes on today. How many times has GB News gone out, tried to speak to people wearing face coverings who just won't engage? We say, why are you wearing a face mask? They won't speak to us, or they'll push us, or whatever. You know, that's intimidating, and it's also against strict letter of the law. If the police decide to enforce that law, the police response to this over the years has been schizophrenic. You know, that on some occasions they've moved in to take face coverings off or arrest people that refuse to remove their face coverings. But in many other instances, they just don't bother. But now, of course, they're under strict instruction, welly in, get those face masks off, get them arrested. Be robust. And of course, I think you're right that some people will look at it and think it is a two-tiered approach in the way that they're policing these protests against the illegal migration crisis across the channel. And the other thing to say about that is Shabana Mahmood says that basically, given that people are dressed in black wearing balaclavas, there is a fear factor, an obvious malign intent. Well, I think many people that are concerned in these communities are actually fearful of the illegal migrants that are coming across the channel, in some cases committing terrible crimes in their communities.
4: And for how long did Jewish people, the rabbis, tell us that they felt very scared for 2 years by mass protesters? The pro-Palestine protests didn't seem to get the same cut through. Mark White, thank you very much indeed. Superb breaking news story. Now, meanwhile, I've researched some holiday sun. Here's a forecast for some of your top European destinations.
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16: Whilst there's some largely dry weather to come tomorrow across western parts of Europe, further east it's a different story with some heavy thundery rain. Like I said, for much of Spain, Portugal, it's looking largely fine, pleasantly warm if not hot at times as well. Though further east for parts of Italy, Croatia, Austria, some intense rain. Could see 100-150 millimetres in just a day or so, perhaps more than a month's worth of rain over a couple of days. So that's likely to cause some impacts with more fine weather in other places.
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0: Welcome back, it's 10 to 6. I'm Martin Daubney and this is GB News. Now, a bombshell poll published today has found that more than a third of Brits believe that London has no-go zones where Sharia law dominates the streets. A survey found more than a third of Brits believe there are parts of the capital where non-Muslims cannot go. Now, here's what President Donald Trump said in an exclusive interview with GB News' Bev Turner.
19: In Paris and London where the police don't want to even go in them. There's no law and order. They're afraid to go in them.
0: Well, that was Bev Turner there. And now the poll has come out. 34% of who are polled believe that parts of London are now Sharia law dominated and non-Muslims cannot enter. Well, where's the truth? Let's lift the veil. I'm delighted to join now by the broadcaster and the journalist, Khadija Khan. Khadija, always a pleasure to have your company. Now, of course, this report has been, it's called London Has Fallen. It's been trashed by Sadiq Khan, saying it's a blizzard of misinformation. But nevertheless, the public does perceive this, and that's a concern.
20: Let's us put aside the comments made by the President Donald Trump and other world leaders regarding London and Sir Sadiq Khan. I find it bewildering how legitimate concerns about the presence of Sharia no-go zones are often dismissed as unfounded fears and propaganda. Sharia no-go zones do not mean that there are billboards erected in London proclaiming white people apostates of Islam. Women in short, infidels and Jews are not allowed. Instead, it refers to the rapid changes in the atmosphere of certain neighborhoods, creating an uncomfortable environment for those who do not adhere to the archaic cultural, religious, and sectarian political norms of that particular area. Now, we know that Muslim fundamentalists are proselytizing in public with loudspeakers in an intimidating way on the streets of London. Speaker's Corner has been apparently taken over by religious zealots, where any criticism of Islam is met with severe backlash. The number of Sharia councils, which functions as a parallel legal system, is alarming. Women are covered in black shrouds and children are made to wear hijabs in primary schools in the name of Islamic modesty. Some politicians have even called for the enforcement of Islamic blasphemy laws in British Parliament without facing any significant resistance. And sectarian politics are undermining our supposedly fair and free elections. I think we need to understand that these Sharia compliant attitudes are creeping in the fabric of our society, and this grim situation seems like a dystopian nightmare. It only takes a gut feeling to sense that you are not welcome in certain parts of London.
0: Okay, Khadija Khan, short but sweet. We have to leave it there. We're simply running out of time today. Look, I always appreciate your company. Thank you very much indeed for joining us on the show today. Now, the London Mayor, Sir Sadiq Khan, says this. The most recent ONS data shows you're less likely to be a victim of violent crime in London than you are in the rest of England and Wales. And this year, the capital became the top of the world's best cities ranking for the 11th year in a row. Well, don't go anywhere next, because it's not a no-go zone. It's a go zone. It's Jubes & Co. Jubes, the Queen of Prime Time Debate. What's on your menu, darling?
1: I always say the same sentence, mate. There is no harsher sentence for the whole accent than a no-go zone. I'm glad I'm not talking about them tonight. I am talking, though, about whether or not taxpayers should be funding housing, social housing, in expensive areas that they themselves couldn't afford to live in. What do you think to that? And also, women-only courts. This is an effort to try and keep women out of prison. Is this what we should be doing? Treating people differently in law and order when it comes to their gender? Kelvin McKenzie, Aaron Bastani, and me in a second.
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3: Hi there, and welcome to the latest update from the Met Office for GB News. Spells of rain will move east during the rest of the day, heavy over western hills, but turning more showery later from the west. And then we see a fine Friday for most of us. But for the time being, we do have low pressure over Iceland. That's sending this occluding weather front across the UK. Generally speaking, a band of cloud and rain. But the rain turning more showery as it pushes into parts of eastern and central England, followed, in fact, by showers overnight. A lot of cloud initially, especially in the south. A brisk breeze as well. And as a result, it's not going to be a cold night in the south. 15 or 16 Celsius. Further north, a little fresher to begin things on Friday. Temperatures in some places into the single figures. Plenty of cloud around and further showers first thing, one or two mist patches across southern parts. But further north, blue skies away from these showers that will be hitting western and northern Scotland. Best of the sunshine, eastern and southern Scotland, 12 or 13 Celsius during the morning. And for Northern Ireland, a much brighter start to the day compared with Thursday. Sunny spells, one or two showers mostly towards the north and the west. Sunny spells, one or two showers mostly towards the north and the west.

0: Celsius in the south, high teens further north. Still some showers to come across western and central Scotland, but these will fade into the evening. However, that's only ahead of the next system, which, as you can see, is waiting in the wings to come in from the west on Friday night. A wet day to come on Saturday in the north, drier further south. That rain crosses the country rest of the weekend.
1: Today, clouds overhead, total zen within. 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
3: Good evening, this is the latest AI travel news from gbnews.com. The M23 northbound is slow at Junction 9 in Gatwick after a collision. The M62 westbound is affected by a collision between Junctions 23 and 22 in Saddleworth. In Scotland, the A75 is closed in both directions at Cloughbury. Across Wales, the M4 westbound from J39 Grows to J43 Landarcy is congested with possible delays. And on the trains, the Elizabeth Line, Great Western Railway and Heathrow Express have a reduced service between London Paddington and Heathrow Terminal 5 or Reading until at least Friday, 11 September. For more travel news, go to gbnews.com.
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6: 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UK only. Entrance must be 18 or over. Lines close at 4 p.m. on the 23rd of October. 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Good luck.
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8: Hello there, it's 6 o'clock, I'm Michelle Dewberry and this is Jubes & Co. Coming up tonight, Kemi Badenoch has sparked a big debate today after she basically said that taxpayers should not be paying for social housing in expensive areas, i.e. places where many taxpayers themselves couldn't afford to live in. Tell me, do you think that is harsh or fair? And speaking of tax, tourist tax, what do you think to this? Is it just another way of taxing us till our pips squeak, or is it common sense? Also, this caught my eye, this did. Women-only courts intended to try and keep as many women out of prison as possible. A trial at the moment. What do you think to that? A good idea? Bad idea? Should it be expanded? Should women be treated differently when it comes to law and order? And RNLI volunteers have been warned to stop wearing their badges in public after a backlash. What do you think to that? All of that and lots more keeping me company. My panel tonight, the former editor of The Sun, Kelvin McKenzie, and alongside him an empty chair because he's stuck on the tube, but the co-founder of Navarro Media, Aaron Bastani, will indeed be joining us.
9: Best place for him.
8: First up, the news headlines. Did you hear that? I hope not.

0: Thank you very much. The top story. Seven arrests have been made after a multiple stabbing in southeast London, according to the Metropolitan Police. Four men were taken to hospital, where one remains in a critical condition. Paramedics and the London Air Ambulance were called to Bromley High Street at about 2:20 this afternoon. Photos posted on X appeared to show part of Bromley High Street cordoned off by police with emergency vehicles in attendance. Police remain at the scene and say there's not believed to be any wider threat to the public. Regional mayors in England are set to be given powers to impose an uncapped tourist tax on overnight stays. The overnight visitor levy will apply to both domestic and foreign visitors and be calculated as a percentage of accommodation costs. Prime Minister Andy Burnham says the policy will give local leaders new revenue to reinvest in their areas. But Reform leader Nigel Farage says any mayors in his party won't introduce it. Hospitality bosses are also warning that the tax could deter families and younger travellers already struggling with the cost of living. Migrant boat arrivals on days with favourable weather conditions have fallen to their lowest level for 5 years. The Home Office says average arrivals on those days have fallen by 38% this year. It says that despite the hottest summer on record and better channel conditions than almost any year since 2020. The Home Secretary, Shabana Mahmood, says the fall is down to efforts to restore order and control at the border. Two people have been arrested in London as part of an Iran-linked National Security Act investigation. Counter-terror police says a 42-year-old woman and a 60-year-old man were arrested in northwest London. Both were detained on suspicion of assisting a foreign intelligence service. They've now been released on bail, but with strict conditions until late October. Police say they don't believe there's any imminent threat to the wider public. And the Princess of Wales has made a surprise visit to Liverpool to support the launch of Prince William's Suicide Prevention Toolkit. The On Your Side project is backed by sporting stars, including Harry Kane, and aims to help players, coaches, fans and organisations spot warning signs around mental health. The future king says sport has the power to bring people together and suicide prevention should become part of its culture. Those are the latest GB News headlines. There's more news from me in an hour.
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2: Hello, everyone. Welcome back. My name is Michelle Dewberry. This is Jubes & Co. And I've got my full panel here tonight. He's made it in. I've got the former editor of The Sun, Kelvin McKenzie, and the co-founder of Navarra Media, Aaron Bastani. Aaron, when I introduced the programme earlier on, I'm not sure if you guys heard this at home, because I don't know if Kelvin's microphone was up or not, but I said to the viewers, I announced the panel and I said Aaron Bastani, he's not here yet because he's stuck on the tube. And do you know what he shouted in the background?
3: Go on.
2: Best place for him. That's what he said.
3: Surely not the Bakerloo line.
2: Not very nice, no, is it?
4: Absolute shocker. That
3: yeah, maybe the Elizabeth line. Aircon would be nice. Yeah.
2: Well, you've got aircon. We've got aircon blowing like I don't know what in this studio. It's absolutely freezing, ladies and gents. I hope you're a bit warmer wherever you are. Anyway, you can join the conversation in all the usual ways. You know what you're doing by now, ladies and gents, and you're very welcome to this programme. We're nothing without you. And you can email, you can get me on social media or all the other ways. The website, of course, the Your Say page. Now, I want to talk to you about housing, because Kemi Badenoch-Shi has sparked quite the debate today. You know what this is all about. So this is about the Conservatives saying that they are essentially going to reduce the bill when it comes to what we spend on housing benefit. We'll take a listen to this.
5: I think you should aspire to live wherever you want to live, but you shouldn't aspire for the government, i.e. other taxpayers, to pay for you to live wherever you want to live.
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8: Well, and that's what you get on GB News. Lively debates, lively conversation.
7: And we're not afraid to hold power to account.
8: And each other. So join me, Andrew Pearce.
5: No, I do think you need to be fair.
2: I'm sorry, but that sounds quite sensible to me. We all play Monopoly in our spare time, I'm sure. And you all know the prices of some of those properties on those boards, many of us. We'd never be able to dream of living in those places, would we? Why then? If you don't work and you get housing benefit. And yes, I know many of you will get in touch as old on Michelle. Some people do work. Yes, I know that. But what I'm saying is, if you can't afford to live there as your average person, is it fair then, Kelvin McKenzie, that the working taxpayers are then helping or enabling, if not full paying, people on benefits to be able to live in those areas? That's Kemi Badenoch's point.
9: Yes, I can't and I can't imagine why anybody would want to say, I will carry on living somewhere else because I will live in a nice place because somewhere else, somebody else is prepared to subsidise my life. The problem with our country is we have become subsidy junkies. And so that it's always somebody else's bill when something as important as rent or energy comes up. Nobody ever says to themselves, actually, what we're going to have to do is we're going to have to move to an area which is cheaper to rent, or we're going to have to actually turn down the gas. Nobody ever says that. What they say is, I tell you what, that Aaron Bastani, he's in work. Why doesn't he fund my lifestyle? In for instance, I live in a nice place called Weybridge. I've only lived in Weybridge now for the last 20 odd years. Before that, I lived in poorer neighbourhoods. Actually, not fantastically poorer, but actually, I kind of aspired to what is quite a nice area. And why they should be living in Chelsea or Knightsbridge or Kensington is absolutely beyond me. Now, what Badenoch said was that she wouldn't apply this to people like, who, you know, pensioners who've lived in the same area for a very long time. But for new people coming along, then we should no longer subsidise their life. I don't want to subsidise. Every time I hear a socialist says, they wake up in the morning and they say, oh, I must tax something today. I must tax tourism. I must tax energy. I must tax something. These people have gone mad. Why don't they just leave us alone and let people try and do what they do in life, which is push on for themselves rather than expecting the person next door who may have done slightly better in life to fund them? I think it's absolutely disgraceful.
2: Aaron Bastani?
10: Well, as a socialist, as a loony lefty, Michelle, I would cut taxes for some people and I'd increase taxes for others. For instance, and this may surprise Kelvin, you know, I agree that, for instance, that £100,000 tax trap where you pay a real effective tax rate of 60% between £100,000 and £125,000. Yeah. I think that's absurd. I think you have to get rid of that. How would you do that? I think you'd probably have to tax people at the slightly higher end and maybe people slightly at the lower end, but you're going to have to get that money from somewhere. So there are lots of inconsistencies in the tax system.
2: You're saying that you'd increase the 45p tax rate?
10: No, not necessarily. It's not that much ultimately. It's a lot of money, but in terms of the tax system, it's not that much. I think to get rid of that would cost about £1.5 billion. You're going to get that from somewhere. It's not implausible. I think it's a disgrace, frankly, to have that.
2: What's a disgrace? What are we on about?
10: This threshold of 60% tax, yeah, on £125,000.
2: Yeah, but then you said you take it from this end or that end. So what I asked you was, would you want to increase the 45% rate?
10: I'd have a wealth tax. So I think that we should have a wealth tax, annual wealth tax.
9: Where would it start?
10: £100 million.
2: On your house.
10: That's
2: exclusively.
10: However much his lovely house. Yeah.
9: By the way, houses, all right? Don't worry about that. I do not feel ashamed about the fact that actually I invest, I take a punt, I lose money, things don't work, mainly things haven't worked for me. I've got a very good idea which I think is starting in South Carolina tonight, and I'm sure Aaron hopefully will be getting some of the tax benefit in the event that it's successful, right? I want to bet my money, right? I don't want to just save it and give it to the kids or anything. The kids, they can go and whistle, right? But I don't like the idea that I constantly am told every time I wake up, every time I turn on a radio, I turn on GB News, that in some ways that money is not my money anymore. It turns out to be somebody else's money that I've never met in my life and I wouldn't even like anyway, and may well be raping people. I don't want them to have it.
2: Told you, Aaron.
10: Well, I mean, I also pay a fair whack of tax, and like I say, I think the middle class probably pay too much tax in this country.
9: Mm-hmm.
10: I think that's true. I would do lots of unpopular things. You know, I often think about this. If I was the Prime Minister, you thought Keir Starmer was unpopular, you know, I would definitely take the biscuit. I would have the tax threshold lower than where it is.
2: A reform policy?
10: They would have it higher.
2: Oh, so you, hang on, so sorry, you mean actually the personal allowance decrease? So you want people to keep less?
10: A little bit. But we're doing that anyway, aren't we? Because we're freezing it. We're freezing it forever. That's the reality of the matter is. And I'm saying, let's just be a bit honest about that. We need to expand the tax base, I think, at the top and the bottom end. And I think we'd get rid of things like that £100,000 tax trap. I think we'd probably want some kind of VAT relief for hospitality, because it's in the mud right now. So I'm quite practical about this thing, you know, with tax. I don't think it's a good in itself. I think it's like the police, you know. And if human beings were perfect, if we were all angels, you wouldn't need the police, but we're not, so you do. I look at tax the same way. It's a necessary thing, even if we don't always like it.
2: But then what I found interesting is when people are talking about housing benefit and all the rest of it, it makes my eyes water that you can have MPs in this country that have got £90,000 a year, salary, etc., and they're in council houses. I think if you earn £90,000 a year, you shouldn't be in a council house.
11: You shouldn't be subsidised.
2: I do. I feel that really strongly. Who was that union leader?
10: Bob Crow.
2: He used to earn £100,000 a year. He was in a council house. If you've got a £100,000 a year job, or thereabouts, why do you need taxpayers, many of whom will be on far, far, far, far, far less than you? Why are they subsidising your rent?
11: And why is it, if you live in social housing and or council housing, you get in at a certain rate, right? I agree, you might have been skint, you might have had that some bad luck in your life, I don't know. You get the subsidised housing. And anyway, things started cheering up a bit more. You got left a bit of money by your parents, and actually your job got slightly better, and the kids grew up and grew away and everything. You got a whole load of tax money coming in. You're still only paying a quarter of a private rental money. How is that possible? You can't get slung out. You can literally go on holiday to Sota Grande for 4 months, come back again having given Airbnb the place, and you can trouser all that money. There's so much criminality and so much, I think, anti-morality. Why can't people who afford it pay for their council flats? Why can't they? And by the way, you could argue then that the councils could go into more council housing, build more council housing, but let's charge what is reasonably near the private rent. I don't understand that. And why is it that every time I see Burnham now, all he ever wants to talk about is how he intends to take the money away from the middle classes and give it away to the people I call skids, skint, idle, dim socialists. Why is it that this is constantly going on? What has happened to us? Now, actually, I read some good news today. You'll see this played up by Burnham and Co., by the way. That, in fact, thanks to AI, personal productivity over the last year, instead of being thought to be 0.2 or 0.3, it's now turned out to be worth 1.4. Because actually, I don't know whether you lose Claude or chat or anything, it is a phenomenon beyond phenomenons. I don't know whether we're all going to die, and I hope the socialists die first, if that is the case, right? And I don't know if we're all going to die, but I do know that in fact, things may actually be cheering up in our country. Now, unemployment might rise, but things may cheer up. I don't want any more tax. It's as simple as that.
10: You heard it here first.
2: We've put 10p in Kelvin McKenzie tonight, can you tell? You wanted to come back in a second ago.
10: Well, he's had his Weetabix, hasn't he?
2: I know.
10: I have to say, I've never seen Kelvin this upset, but equally, he ended up on this optimistic note, which is great. I would say that it's a good thing. Everything you've said is obviously coherent, and some people will agree. I think many of your viewers today will agree with that. I would say something in response, though, which is I think it's really good to have kids from poorer backgrounds and wealthier backgrounds living in similar areas and neighbourhoods, playing with each other, going to the same schools. I think that's really positive. I think it's good for the poorer kids, and I think it's good for the wealthier kids. Now, how you do that is an important question. Where I wouldn't want to end up is like France, where you basically have these ghettos of poorer people all over here, wealthier people all over here. Every time there's a football match, actually, whether or not France wins or loses, or PSG wins or loses, Paris gets smashed to bits and set on fire. higher. You know, I think that's one of the things that London does better than Paris, and I think sometimes we lose sight of that, is it's very good that people from different backgrounds live in broadly the same area. Now, you might want to change aspects of that, but I think as a general principle, that's quite a positive one.
11: Yeah. Aaron, I don't wish to disagree with you. You know that, how close I feel towards you. But the truth about the matter, if you lived in Brent, that argument is simply 101% absurd. This is a place where a third, I think, of all social housing is actually housed by foreign nationals. That's so our social housing. People from elsewhere have come in and lived there. Then we've got the indigenous people there. There are no people like you, right? And there are definitely no people like me living in Brent and various other parts of London. And actually, that might well be true. I don't know Leicester well. Perhaps your viewers will come on about this. I think it would be true of Leicester, and it would also be true of places like Bradford. There's huge areas where there is no social cohesion, whether it's based on race or based on wealth, in a lot of areas of our country.
2: Yeah, I must confess, I don't have the breakdowns of individual boroughs and all the rest of it, so I'm sure many people will disagree with some of the stats or agree. I don't know, I can't fact check because I don't have them, but carry on.
10: So somewhere like Islington or Hackney, there are parts of Islington and Hackney which I think are lovely, and they have people from poorer backgrounds, people from wealthier backgrounds. When Arsenal won the Premier League title, you had thousands, tens of thousands, probably hundreds of thousands of people pouring onto the streets. Mm. Mm. Compare those scenes to when Paris Saint-Germain won their second consecutive European title, where, like I say, they just set the place on fire. That, to me, was a really good controlled study of what happens when a big London club wins something and when a big club in Paris wins something, and the different kinds of reactions. And I do think that does have something to do with the mixed nature of residential neighbourhoods we have in our capital city, which, look, you might want to change elements of it. That's a conversation worth having. But like I say, as a general principle, it is better to be like that than what they have in Paris, where you basically ghettoise different demographics.
2: Carol says, Michelle, I've got to tell you, I think Kemi Badenoch is absolutely right. And Moira, she says, I completely agree with Kemi Badenoch. Why are taxpayers being forced to subsidise so many people who ultimately, when push comes to shove, she says, don't want to work, but she says, have a great sense of entitlement. Interesting thoughts coming on. I guess it comes down to a basic issue of fairness. If you work and you want to live, I don't know, whichever area, everyone has different ideas of what's good and what's bad, but you physically can't afford to, is it fair then that you are funding somebody who doesn't work? And yes, I know that some people do work, but I'm talking about if you don't work, should you be funded by the working taxpayers to live in the area that's out of reach for said workers? Get in touch, let me know. I'll give you Labour's response to some of this after the break, but I also want to talk to you about prisons and a whole lot more. I'll see you in a sec.
12: I've been in Westminster for a long time, but I know that though power may be here, its effect on people's lives is across the whole of the country. We may be where rules are made, but it's where they're implemented that matters. Join me, Jacob Rees-Mogg, for forthright and frank discussion on where Britain has come from, where it's going, and where it will end up. That's State of the Nation, Monday to Thursday, 8 to 9 o'clock. Vox Populi, Vox Dei.
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15: Gianni Infantino has suffered another setback after the French Football Federation withdrew its support for his FIFA presidency. The decision follows growing criticism of his proposed FIFA Forward Enterprise plan, which aimed to sell stakes in FIFA competitions to private investors. The French Federation said a series of events involving FIFA's governance and Infantino conflicted with football's fundamental principles and values. Although the investment plan was abandoned following opposition from UEFA and other confederations, France believes FIFA's governance issues remain unresolved. That's the latest sport. 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
2: Hello, everybody. We were just talking before that break there about the policy idea of Kemi Badenoch, where she's basically suggesting that if you get housing benefit, you shouldn't be able to live in the more expensive areas. Well, Labour have said that basically they're just nicking that policy, essentially, from Reform UK. And I've got to say, there does seem to be this battle on the right of politics right at the moment. Do you agree, Kelvin?
11: Right, there is definitely a battle. And what she sees, Kemi sees, she sees something which, if you talk to any other people at the top end of Reform, they see it too, is will Nigel stand down, even for a period of time, and come back as the Messiah with a year to go? And therefore, she's positioning herself to get to grab potential Reform voters. Look, when Nigel, if Nigel did decide to stand down, you know, with all the heat on him, who could blame him, right? The truth is that there are somewhere between 20 and 25% of the votes right now. They would literally lose 10% of the vote. And Nigel could come back in with a year to go before an election, or 9 months to go before an election, or even 3 months to go before an election. And were he to stand, that number would go back up from 14%, back up to 25%. There is no equivalent in politics today to Nigel Farage. Now, you might say this, that applies in a lot of different areas, right? But the truth is, he represents something. And Richard Tice is a clever guy, as I said before. He'd be the first one to tell you that. But he is not Nigel Farage. And so what Kemi is doing increasingly is basically picking and choosing her way around the policies. But the one thing she can't promise or doesn't want to promise is that she will actually stop the boats coming. Were she to say, I'm going to stop the boats coming, then there would be a shift. But until she says that, I'm afraid that nobody will quite believe the Tories. After all, they've had 14 years of this. And the other problem, that if Nigel did decide to temporarily stand down, sick and tired of it all, and sick of actually probably the cops knocking at his door, I also wonder whether Burnham might then take the advantage and say, do you know what, I'm going to call an election now while Reform are leaderless. There's a lot going on, and Burnham may be saying to himself, I'm never going to be this popular again because of events, dear boy, events. And therefore, with Reform lying on the flat of their back, if there was no Nigel and Kemi not able to actually turn her personal views into votes, now's the time to do it again. To my perspective, that would be an absolute nightmare, because I think Burnham would stand a pretty good chance.
2: What do you think to that?
10: Well, I agree. If Farage went to one side, even just temporarily, there would be a general election. Labour would, I think, romp home. I don't think Farage will stand aside. I don't know him. I mean, I've met him. I've spoken to him on this show, for instance. Well, not this show, but on GB News. But I do get increasingly from him and the people around him a sense of destiny. You know, there was Lee Anderson recently saying that Farage is Churchill. You know, there's... this sense that he's a historical figure for that kind of politics. And it's very unusual to be in a situation like that. It's not necessarily just down to one's personal aptitude and ability, it's also circumstances. And he has taken reform to the top of polls. He's, you know, to the top of national elections as well, not a general election, of course, but local elections both this and last year. And if he does have a sense of destiny, it's now or never. And I think if he stepped aside for a year or 18 months, I think fundamentally that'd be the end of it, because it would compound a sense that he's not a serious political figure. So if he is a serious political figure, he's going to have to weather all of this, and he's going to have the cops knocking at the door and whatnot. You might not agree with that. You might think it's a bad thing, but he's going to have to do that.
20: But even Churchill came and went, you know, and came again, you know. So, you know, political figures of the size and scale of Farage are hugely unusual. And let's be honest about it. Outside Thatcher, there has been nobody quite like Farage. I mean, Blair gets lost in the wash and all this kind of stuff. And somehow Nigel seems to represent a block of opinion in our country, which is going to be substantial as long as he is the person proselytizing it. And I say that that figure will be anywhere between 20 and 25%. But more importantly, if we had an issue, if we had a Rihanna riot, another stabbing to death of an innocent woman by a migrant living in a migrant hostel. If that happened during an election run-up, that number, 25%, that could move to 30, 35%, just like that. We know that from having seen even the Gordon Brown issue.
2: Yeah, but it's undeniable. I mean, come on now, it is undeniable that Reform are making some, and depending on the language that you want to use and your perspective on Reform, I mean, they are making some bad missteps at the moment. And I sit there sometimes and I watch and I have my head in my hands and I go, what on earth are you doing? What are you doing? Is that not fair?
20: Well, certainly he could probably do without the cops knocking on his door every 5 minutes asking about this, that and the other. And personally, I feel uncomfortable about £5 million appearing under his bed. But actually, do you know what? I'm a journalist, or I'm the kind of guy who's been in the media all his life, right? You're naturally conspiratorial. You're naturally never believing anything anybody says. The voters for Reform don't seem to feel like that. There's a Trump-like, there's a Trump-like feeling about Farage. And I do accept we're not in the United States, which is basically 51 different countries. Okay, I totally get that. Right, but at the same time, there are people who feel very much in this country outside the political system. They had 14 years of a Conservative administration, which turned out to be a nightmare. Before that, we had donkey's years of a Gordon Brown and Blair stuff saying, I tell you what, I don't care who you are, come on in. Right, so finally they've come across a guy who says, well, I'm not going to do that. Unfortunately, there are some people around him who have decided to take advantage of that position. And, you know, it would be devastating for this country if Farage and Reform were not in the debate when a general election took place. I guarantee the effect of that will be Burnham by a mile. So old Burnham sitting there thinking, hello, it's all coming up roses. I have never known a political period where everything is coming up roses. He's going to get his and I'm going to enjoy it.
2: But it's all well and good, Reform supporters going, oh, well, I don't really care because I love Nigel and I love Reform or whatever else, but whatever. But if you want to win a general election, you can't just appeal to your own base. You've got to broaden your base. You've got to tackle people that are on the fence, that are in the middle, that are considering you but are not really sure. Mm. You've got to be able to be a bit of a cross, haven't you?
10: Yeah. The problem for Farage, and he knows this, I'm sure, better than anyone, is that voters in this country on the left and centre-left are more disposed to tactical voting than voters on the right and centre-right. Mm. That's just a fact. And that's what will, if anything kills Reform in the next general election, it will be that. So even if they get more votes than Labour, they might not be the biggest party, particularly if Andy Burnham is the leader of the Labour Party still at that point, which seems almost certainly to be the case. And so that explains why Nigel Farage has, in some ways, been torn. On the one hand, he's tried to be quite conciliatory, almost Harris a bit of a centrist by his standards. But at the same time, of course, he needs to keep that right flank. Otherwise, as we saw in recent by-election, a considerable chunk of them will go towards Restore, or they just won't bother voting, actually. So this is the main problem for the right. You're going to have your vote split between the Tories, Reform and Restore. And like I say, tactical voting is a bit of a habit for centre-right, centre-left and progressive voters in a way that it hasn't been really for those on the right.
20: I kind of agree with that, except on a general election, you might get some of it. I am more fearful of the 29 result than I was of the 24 result, right? The 29 result, if there's a coalition of the left, it will be to the further left than this dork who's running our country into the ground right now. That's my problem. The Greens and Labour getting together, I despair of what that might mean.
2: Well, I found myself in agreement. I did have to go for a slight lay down. I found myself in a brief agreement with Zach Polanski yesterday because the education plan, or the apparent education plan for the Greens, had been leaked to a newspaper. And one of the things within it was there was a proposal exploring whether or not kids should not start school. It should be optional, basically, until they get to about the age of 7. And I found myself going, yes, sensible. Everyone was criticising it, calling it all these different names. But actually, I thought to myself, in this country, we start our babies at school, full-time school, aged 4. Mm. These little kids, they are absolutely tiny. Off they trundle into this kind of formal school system. I've never been a fan of that. So I did. I found myself in agreement with Zach Polanski last night. It was a...
20: We need a new presenter.
2: Time to
20: leave, Michelle.
2: It's a somewhat odd feeling, I do confess. But you know what? Even a stop clock, what's that saying? Even a stop clock is right every now and again, aren't they? What is it, twice a day, whatever
20: the
2: saying is?
20: Twice a day.
2: Anyway, a Reform UK spokesman said that Reform, of course, they deny any wrongdoing and that they are cooperating with all of the investigations. And a Met police spokesman said that detectives have been assessing all of this information and looking at whether or not potential offences require investigation. The offences, they say, are similar in nature to matters already under investigation by the special inquiry team relating to donations made to the same political party. So there you go. Ongoing investigations there. And they will continue to liaise with the Electoral Commission. Coming up after the break, women. Do you think we should have some kind of special dispensation when it comes to law and order, in particular court systems? There's a trial going on right now for women-only courts, and the objective there is to try and keep as many of them out of court as possible. What do you say to this? I'll see you in a sec.
0: Ready to soak up that holiday sunshine?
21: Won't we need some cover?
0: No worries. All sorted.
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23: Whilst there's some largely dry weather to come tomorrow across western parts of Europe, further east it's a different story with some heavy thundery rain. Like I said, for much of Spain, Portugal, it's looking largely fine, pleasantly warm if not hot at times as well. Though further east for parts of Italy, Croatia, Austria, some intense rain could see 100, 150 millimetres in just a day or so, perhaps more than a month's worth of rain over a couple of days. So that's likely to cause some impacts with more fine weather in other places.
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24: 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Outbreaks of rain will clear overnight to showers initially, but then increasingly fine weather developing throughout the day on Friday. Low pressure at the moment sends a weather front in overnight. High pressure builds behind that. Initially we've got showers, but then increasingly drier and clearer weather arrives. The showers in the wake of the rain at first affecting Scotland, Northern Ireland, Western England and Wales. We've still got some rain first thing Friday clearing the southeast, otherwise clear spells for many. But temperatures remaining into the mid-teens in the south, low teens or even high single figures further north. A fresh start then for many on Friday. But in the south, we've still got the remnants of that front system bringing some wet weather to Kent first thing. Showers elsewhere dotted about Western England, the Midlands into Wales and the northwest. Scotland, Northern Ireland seeing decent sunny spells to begin things, But we will see frequent showers into the west and northwest of Scotland in particular, the best of any blue skies, parts of Aberdeenshire, Fife, Central Belt during the morning. Now, increasingly on Friday, we'll see those showers become fewer and further between. Still one or two by the afternoon across some central parts and more especially western Scotland. However, for the vast majority, the afternoon's looking dry and bright, not entirely sunny. There will be areas of cloud here and there. It's going to feel pleasant enough, though, with lighter winds and temperatures of 22, 23 Celsius in the south, high teens, low 20s further north and west. Stark contrast compared with Saturday morning in the north and west. We've got spells of heavy rain moving through. And by the afternoon, that rain is sinking into parts of Wales, the Midlands and northern England, followed by showers in the north, but it doesn't quite reach the south on Saturday during daylight hours. It moves through overnight, clearing on Sunday to cloud and some showers. The weather stays changeable into next week.
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4: Good evening. 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The M23 northbound is affected by a collision at Junction 9 in Gatwick. The A303 is closed after the A342 in Andover. The M6 southbound has an obstruction at Junction 19 in Knutsford. And the M1 southbound is queuing between Junctions 40 and 39 in Dhurcar. In Scotland, the A75 is closed in both directions at Clogbray because of a vehicle recovery. Across Wales, the A55 at Britannia Bridge is affected by disruption. And on the trains, Southern and Thameslink services between London Bridge and Norwood Junction may still face minor delays while services recover. For more travel news, go to gbnews.com.
2: Hello, Michelle Dubry, Kelvin McKenzie, Aaron Bastani with you. Sol 7. By the way, it's Gibraltar day today. Has any of you been to Gibraltar? Have you been to Gibraltar?
20: I passed through it. Oh. I passed through it on the way to Spain, which I think is probably the best thing that can happen to Gibraltar, to be honest.
2: That was good. That's a terribly boring conversation then, because I was hoping that you're both going to tell me you've been to Gibraltar and you've loved Gibraltar. I think Gibraltar is a very, very special place. I'm telling you now, it's one of the most patriotic places I've ever, ever been. When you walk around, look at it, this is now. But what you'll see, if you're listening on the radio, you can't really see it, but it's decked out in flags. It's Gibraltar Day today. So people are like wearing red and white, etc. But irrespective of it being Gibraltar Day today, they have their flags flying. They are so proud of their British connection, so patriotic, British through and through. It's like England in the sun, actually. Very cheap booze as well, let me tell you, in some of those shops on that main street. Brilliant place. And the last time I was there, I stumbled upon a load of Hull City supporters. Who'd have thought it? So happy National Gibraltar Day to all of you. That's nice. You see, in this country, if you was walking around like that, you'd be called some kind of raving far-right lunatic.
20: Yeah, that is true.
2: You'd have the police knocking at your door. No, you would, Aaron.
20: Well, you know for certain, looking at the breakdown there, that this wasn't shot in Brent anyway.
2: Well, you've got, in this country, you've got councils trying to do high court injunctions and all the rest of it to stop flying your flags. And those flags, that the bunting and stuff, is not just there because it's Gibraltar Day. I've been multiple times and those flags have been flying proudly. I love it, I do. Anyway, look, let's move on. I am indeed a woman, the last time I checked anyway, but this caught my eye. A new woman's court, get this, it's a court, it's a trial list basically, it's like a pilot scheme. So it's a women-only court, it's in Bristol, and it's basically looking at ways to try and keep women out of prison. Apparently, the government plans to invest nearly £32 million over 3 years into women's community services. They want to end women's imprisonment in all but the most serious cases. They want to take, quote, a trauma-informed problem-solving approach to female offenders. Aaron Bastani, what do you think to this?
10: I'm fascinated that you started with me and not Kelvin. philosophically, and I use that word.
2: I think I might be able to hazard a guess as to what Kelvin thinks.
10: I use that word guardedly with me, but philosophically, I'm uncomfortable with the idea that you'd have separate courts for people of different genders. I'd be uncomfortable with the idea of separate courts for people of different skin colours or different ages. On the other hand, so like I say, on the surface, I don't really agree with it. On the other hand, if it is a pilot and it does mean lower reoffending rates, there could be some really valuable lessons to learn there. I would then question, why can't those be applied to male offenders? I'm not familiar with the 43 recommendations that came from Baroness Gorson in 2007 that have informed this approach. But like I say, on the face of it, in a liberal democracy, equality under the law is quite important, regardless of who you are or your skin colour or your class background. And I kind of like that as a system. It's pretty good.
2: Well, I mean, they're talking about, let's look at this through a trauma-informed lens, because women have experienced domestic violence, sexual abuse, housing instability, so on and so forth. So that's the way that they would explain it. Kelvin McKenzie, your thoughts?
20: Well, first of all, I object to spending $32 million on this crackpot scheme, which has been so important in the priorities that it's now run through three or four administrations from over the last 20 years that nobody's decided to do anything about it. And you have to wonder, if you are going to be jailed for a serious offence, which is apparently going to sit outside this area, I would have thought that was pretty true anyway of what happens when women appear in court. If they turn up and they've got three kids and they've got a decent barrister who then says these children will have, this is a single mom, they've got nowhere to go, nobody to look after them, they're going to go into care, then that lady will not be going to jail, right? And the idea that they're suggesting that it will do is totally preposterous. And I'd like to see those 43 recommendations, and I'd like to know under what circumstances it was being set up in the first place. I 100% agree with Aaron that if we start dividing up women and men based on which courts they go into, that will only be the beginning of a rather enormously serious aspect, which will be based on, oh well, if you came from Somalia, it was tough out there, therefore we quite understand the fact that you were bashing somebody over the head. We're going to set up a Somalian only court, because what we want to do is replicate the circumstances that you came from, and at the same time, as a magistrate, I will then hand out a sentence appropriate based on the fact that you've come to a foreign country and didn't understand that women in short skirts didn't mean that they were inviting sex. You know, it would be absolutely preposterous. So if we can just leave it to little old Bristol, they're as mad as hell anyway. Every time they say a statue, they want to throw it into a dock. So why don't we just say, poor old Bristol, they're going to waste £32 million of our money. This is a country which hasn't got 32 pence. How is it we can shake the magic money tree and get this money? Why don't we finally have somebody nasty? I was thinking Alan Sugar would be the
2: Alan
20: perfect
2: Sugar.
20: Guy. Get Alan Sugar. Alan Sugar or your partner, Simon Jordan, to be sitting there on every single invoice. No, no, 32 million, no, no, 128 million, no, no. We have decided in 2027 not to spend any money at all on X, Y, and Z, right?
2: Well, I'll tell you, it always makes me laugh because they say that this is a women's only trial. And then all you do is once you start reading the story, it takes about 10 seconds to find the first example of a so-called trans woman that's going through these courts. So a man, so you're not a woman's only court after all. You're not a woman's only court at all. That infuriates me, I've got to say. Also, as a woman, I don't really like this notion that we bang on about equality and that we want to be, you know, on a par with everyone else, except when it suits us. And when it suits us, we want to be seen through our lens of womanhood, whether that's hormones, trauma, whatever it is. That makes me feel very, very uncomfortable. I think we should have equal treatment. And of course, there is indeed a very surefire way to avoid being jailed as a woman, and that is not to commit a crime. That's what I would suggest. And I think as well, you've seen that trial. I don't know if anyone's been following it, the Lindsay Clancy trial that's been taking place across the pond. That has been a shocking thing. That was where a woman basically murdered her three very, very young children, including essentially an eight-month-old baby. And that's really staggered me, how many women straight from the off was kind of doing the heart sign as, I can't do it, but like whatever it is. I stand with Lindsay, I'm with Lindsay, I'm with Lindsay. And I find it a little bit uncomfortable because ultimately three very, very young children have lost their lives. And I think if it was a man that had taken three children down to a basement and strangled them one by one, I'm not really sure that society would be leaping forward and their first thought would be, let's examine things through the lens of a man's mental health. I do feel like that there is somewhat a double standard in and amongst all of this. What do you lot think at home? The MOJ says that court listing decisions are a matter for the independent judiciary. However, they say they're considering the implications of the Supreme Court ruling across the justice system, where areas of gender require specific provision. There you go, ladies and gents. What do you make to it all? I'm sure you will have very strong opinions at home. The government say that courts using similar models see a reduction in further arrests. They say it ends the revolving door of prison and cutting crime. Coming up, do you support the RNL? Are you a donation giver to them or not? You will have followed all of this row. Well, now they've been warned, the volunteers, to stop wearing their badges in public. What do you think to that? I'll see you in a sec.
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2: We've just been debating the Lindsay Clancy trial. Oh, that'll get you going if you've been following that one. You'll have strong opinions, I'm sure. RNLI, let's cut to the chase on this one. We all, of course, know what's been going on. The charity loved by many.
20: Yeah.
2: A vital service, I would actually argue, when it comes to life-saving in this country. And I certainly think this country is better for having the RNLI. And I think we're all safer for having the RNLI. However, notwithstanding that, they have become unwittingly, perhaps, a key component part now in this people smuggling trade. And a lot of people are very upset with that and stopping their donations, whilst on the other side, many people are increasing their donations. Where are you, Kelvin?
20: Right. So, first of all, I didn't know that RNLI people, of which I don't know any of them, I admire them for going out rescuing people who are in some difficulty and who chose not to be in difficulty, i.e. they just went out there for a boat ride and a storm caught out them. The people trying to being ushered to safety in the UK aren't in trouble. This is being used as a taxi service, which wasn't the original idea of the RNLI. The RNLI is there to help those that are in trouble and have got there simply because the weather has got bad. So why do you need the RNLI? Right, you need it because the government has decided that actually they don't wish to face the difficult issue of turning these boats back or saying to these people, you can't land in our country. However, I detach from that argument the idea that in some way we should be abusing these people who are volunteer for the RNLI. I am not in favour of them receiving abuse in the streets. I think it's disgraceful that there was a suggestion they don't wear their badges. I can remember in Peterborough, this must be going back 20, 25 years, soldiers were told that because there was a problem between a minority group in that country with soldiers wearing the uniform as they walked down the street, that the soldiers should actually change into their civvies. I thought that was a disgraceful piece of advice by the commanding officer, and I think this is a wrong piece of advice. I would wear my badge with pride.
2: Aaron Bastani?
9: I think the people at the RNLI are heroes, fundamentally. I mean, they've been doing this work for a very long time, a long time before this story began, risking their lives to save others who are at risk on the seas. With the specific case of Portsmouth, so there were two men who were, they say, docks. Mm. Their details were put in the public domain. Those two men actually went into a place called Langston Harbour. It's next to Portsmouth. And they were actually trying to make sure that British men who were in the water were safe. They had nothing to do with escorting anyone from anywhere. It was about ensuring that those men were safe. It was dark, they were in the water. Those two, I think, heroes have been subsequently demonised, intimidated. And I find that really shocking, I have to say.
2: That's terrible.
9: I find that really, really shocking. And if you have a problem with government policy, you should try and change it. You should try and change the government. But the RNLI's mission is to keep people safe on the high seas. That is their mission.
2: Yes.
9: They're not doing anything that deviates from their mission. You can say it's being abused by other people, and that's fine. But what those people are doing is no different to what they've been doing for decades.
2: Yes, and I don't dispute any of that, and I salute the people that try and keep people safe in the sea. However, you can't deny that life has changed in recent years, and now people are choosing to put themselves in the water to illegally enter this country. So they're making a choice. Smugglers are making God only knows how many millions and millions of pounds. And one of the reasons that they're able to do that is because when you look at all the different jigsaw pieces now, the RNLI and others, Border Force, for example, they are key component parts of that jigsaw, without whom these smugglers would not have a full end-to-end route. Mm. So there is, I mean, the RNLI must, I mean, I invited them onto the program, actually, because I would love to put this question to them. They must concede that they have unwittingly become a component part, a vital component part in law breaking. surely.
10: So I think this is what the government is there for, ultimately, right?
12: Yeah,
10: it's not for a charity to deal with. This is what the government is there to deal with. So it's their job to save people on the high seas. People, by the way, crossing Channel have died, including children, and that's why they're doing this. So I just don't think it's for them to resolve fundamentally.
2: I can tell you...
12: Have you noticed how quiet Burnham is, though, about migration?
2: I've noticed how quiet you're going to be, actually, because I'm just about to say goodbye. The time is almost...
12: The Kelvin McKenzie show starts in 5 minutes. It'll have a bigger audience than this one, I can tell you that.
2: I can tell you that you are absolutely mixed on this. If I could reach him, I'd give him a whack, but we're not allowed to do that in this day and age.
12: Oh, yes, you can. I'd enjoy it.
2: I bet he would. Anyway, look, I'm going to leave him to his perverse thoughts, and I'm going to bid you all farewell. I can tell you now, you're absolutely mixed on the RNLI, that is for sure. I shall bid you farewell, and I'll see you. Nanites.
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24: 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Outbreaks of rain will clear overnight to showers initially, but then increasingly fine weather developing throughout the day on Friday. Low pressure at the moment sends a weather front in overnight. High pressure builds behind that. Initially we've got showers, but then increasingly drier and clearer weather arrives. The showers in the wake of the rain at first affecting Scotland, Northern Ireland, Western England and Wales. We've still got some rain first thing Friday clearing the southeast, otherwise clear spells for many. But temperatures remaining into the mid-teens in the south, low teens or even high single figures further north. A fresh start then for many on Friday. But in the south, we've still got the remnants of that front system bringing some wet weather to Kent first thing. Showers elsewhere dotted about Western England, the Midlands, into Wales and the northwest. Scotland, Northern Ireland, seeing decent sunny spells to begin things. But we will see frequent showers into the west and northwest of Scotland in particular, the best of any blue skies, parts of Aberdeenshire, Fife, central belt during the morning. Now, increasingly on Friday, we'll see those showers become fewer and further between. Still one or two by the afternoon across some central parts and more especially western Scotland. However, for the vast majority, the afternoon's looking dry and bright, not entirely sunny. There will be areas of cloud here and there. It's going to feel pleasant enough, though, with lighter winds and temperatures of 22, 23 Celsius in the south, high teens, low 20s further north and west. Stark contrast compared with Saturday morning in the north and west. We've got spells of heavy rain moving through, and by the afternoon that rain is sinking into parts of Wales. The Midlands.

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1: Good evening, this is the latest AI travel news from gbnews.com. The A303 is closed after the A342 towards Andover. The M25 anti-clockwise has a lane closure after the M11 near Godstone. The A446 is closed at Junction 9. In Scotland, the A876 northbound is restricted at Higgins Nuke Roundabout and M876 Junction 3 at Bowtrees Roundabout after a collision. Across Wales, the A55 at Britannia Bridge is affected by disruption. And on the trains, Great Western Railway services are reduced between Maidenhead and Bourne End and Marlow until 20 hours after a fire on a train blocked the line. For more travel news, go to gbnews.com.
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4: 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UK only. Entrance must be 18 or over. Lines close at 4 p.m. on the 23rd of October. Please check the closing time if listening or watching on demand. Good luck.
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6: 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Coming up on tonight's show.
7: When's the next general election?
8: He might decide, actually, I've not got enough room within the manifesto to deliver the change that I think we need to see.
6: Breaking news, the UK's top union boss Paul Novak tells me for GB News that Andy Burnham could call the general election before Christmas. But that's not all.
7: With reform, you would work with the reform government?
8: Well, listen, I think it would be really difficult, but our job is to work with whoever is in government.
6: The TUC General Secretary also warned that Britain's unions would find it really difficult to work with a reform government. I'll be putting all of that to the Reform UK lead deputy leader Richard Tice in just a moment. In other news,
9: things are down quite significantly year on year, so that does suggest that the plan is working.
6: While the government tells us asylum backlog is down, brand new figures have revealed that migrant appeals are at yet another record high. Also tonight,
10: Britain has to stand for fairness against injustice. Where people are being bullied out of their homes, intimidated, we will always stand with the underdog.
6: I'll be joined by the former head of MI6, Sir Richard Dearlove, amidst the fallout of the government's decision to sanction Israel after a senior Hamas member lauded the move. And finally,
11: not going to do the Chancellor's job, but we have no plans to introduce a tourism tax.
6: Blimey, that was 1 year ago. What has changed since then? Despite insisting there are no plans to do so, the government is now set to allow mayors to implement tourism taxes. Is this a vindictive

0: effective attack on working class Brits going on staycations. That's all to come, but first the news with Tatiana Sanchez.
1: Chris, thank you very much and good evening. The top stories. Seven arrests have been made after a multiple stabbing in southeast London, according to the Met Police. Four men were taken to hospital where one remains in a critical condition. Paramedics and the London Air Ambulance were called to Bromley High Street around 2:20 this afternoon. Photos posted on X appeared to show part of Bromley High Street cordoned off by police with emergency vehicles in attendance. Police remain at the scene and say there's not believed to be any wider threat to the public. Elsewhere, regional mayors in England are set to be given powers to impose an uncapped tourist tax on overnight stays. The overnight visitor levy will apply to both domestic and foreign visitors and be calculated as a percentage of accommodation costs. Prime Minister Andy Burnham says the policy will give local leaders new revenue to reinvest in their areas. But Reform leader Nigel Farage says any mayors in his party won't introduce it. Hospitality bosses are also warning the tax could deter families and younger travellers already struggling with the cost of living. In other news, migrant boat arrivals on days with favourable weather conditions have fallen to their lowest level for 5 years. The Home Office says average arrivals on those days have fallen by 38% this year. It says that's despite the hottest summer on record and better channel conditions than almost any year since 2020. Home Secretary Shabana Mahmood says the fall is down to efforts to restore order and control at the border. Two people have been arrested in London as part of an Iran-linked National Security Act investigation. Counter-terror police say a 42-year-old woman and a 60-year-old man were arrested in northwest London. Both were detained on suspicion of assisting a foreign intelligence service. They've now been released on bail, but with strict conditions until late October. Police say they don't believe there's any imminent threat to the wider public. Now, the Princess of Wales has made a surprise visit to Liverpool to support the launch of Prince William's Suicide Prevention Toolkit. The On Your Side project is backed by sporting stars, including Harry Kane, and aims to help players, coaches, fans and organisations spot warning signs around mental health. The Future King says sport has the power to bring people together and suicide prevention should become part of its culture. And Apple has unveiled its first foldable iPhone in the biggest redesign of the device in almost two decades. The new handset features a screen that unfolds from phone to tablet size. Analysts say it marks a major gamble for the tech giant as it tries to revive slowing iPhone sales. But the device is expected to carry a premium price tag. Pre-orders open this Friday, with the first deliveries expected next month. Those are the latest GB News headlines. Back to Chris.
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0: Okay, and now we're back on GB News tonight with me, Christopher Hope. Some breaking news for you now. In an interview with me for GB News on Chopper's political podcast, top union boss Paul Novak has claimed Andy Burnham could call an early general election before Christmas. When's the next general election?
3: You know, honestly, I don't know. I'll tell you what, I don't think that the public are battering down Andy Burnham's door in Downing Street saying, let's have a general election. We've got to get through the first budget. Let's see Andy's 10-year plan. He might decide, actually, I've not got enough room within the manifesto to deliver the change that I think we need to see.
0: When will that happen, that choice?
3: Well, I don't know. I genuinely don't know. But from my perspective, there is lots that they can do. I mean, just deliver the manifesto Labour won a stonking majority on in July 2024. Deliver that Employment Rights Act in full. Deliver the biggest ever wave of public sector insourcing, and you'll go a long way to delivering the circuit breaker, the Prime Minister.
0: But there's more. Paul Novak, the General Secretary of the Trade Union Congress, also has a very strong word to say about the prospect, and it is a real prospect looking at the polls, of a Reform UK government.
4: With Reform, you would work with a Reform government?
3: Well, listen, I think it would be really difficult, but our job is to work with whoever is in government. And we've got a practical test of this now, haven't we? Reform do run 22 local councils up and down the country. They employ tens of thousands of workers.
4: So are you meeting them? Are you meeting them?
3: Unions in those local authorities will definitely be meeting with reform councillors. That's what they've got to do. They've got to represent their members. But we've still got to call them out when we think they're getting it wrong.
0: You can listen now to my full interview with Paul Novak from Friday tomorrow morning, 6 a.m. on Chopper's Political Podcast on gbnews.com. Well, who better to ask about this than Reform UK Deputy Leader Richard Tice. Richard Tice, thank you for joining us. Let's take those two things in turn. Are you election ready? It seems that the head of the TUC says there could be one. He doesn't know any detail, but he says after this 10-year plan is set out by Andy Burnham in November, probably, he may find he wants a new mandate. Are you ready at Reform?
5: We'll be ready for a general election when it's called, but given that the budget now is October the 28th, if you look at the sort of 5-week window for a general election to be called, he's not going to call it before now. There wouldn't really be time in the run-up to Christmas in normal circumstances post the budget. So the practical reality is the prospect of it being pre-election, pre-Christmas is very, very small. We'll be ready. But look, we're cracking on, getting ready now for the May elections. Whenever Andy Burnham calls an election, we've been asking him to forever, we'll be ready. And our plan is to win it. And then, based on his discussion there, we look forward to negotiating with and working with unions. And in fairness, he accepts and understands that we're already working on councils. We're running 32, 33 councils. And so, yeah, of course there are discussions with unions. What he forgot to mention was that many of his union members are voting Reform. In fact, I've been contacted by very senior union representatives saying, we need to talk to you because our members are voting Reform.
0: Is it time you went to speak to the TUC Congress to start meets this weekend?
5: I'd be delighted if I got an invitation. I'd be delighted to go and have a chat.
0: You have to be asked.
5: Well, yeah, to be asked, but I think they would agree with me on net stupid zero, on the destruction of 4,000 jobs slaughtered on the altar of net zero that I referred to
0: the JLR, the Jaguar Land Rover.
5: Job losses, which are catastrophic, all caused by high energy costs and by
0: tariffs with Donald Trump's government.
5: By the cheap Chinese electric car imports and by the ridiculous ZEV mandate, which I said you've got to scrap, you've got to put a big tariff on Chinese cars.
0: But they don't make cars in America. That's part of the problem. You must admit that. But the reality is,
5: that's what it is. So delighted to go and speak to the TUC.
0: And you would work with unions. You've got to work with unions.
5: Of course, we work with anybody. We want to be constructive. We want to save money, deliver better services.
0: Yep.
5: That's what we're cracking on with, including one of our best is Durham County Council. Absolute.
0: It's been attacked by other journalists.
5: And, you know, desperate channels with desperate presenters, frankly, producing desperately bad stories.
0: But they say there's some councillors have left, I think.
5: Sure, if you speak to a couple of disgruntled councillors who've left us because they were suspended or they resigned in disgrace.
0: How many have left?
5: They talked to about five people, one of whom, by the way, was grumpy because they lost the leadership. And look, the reality is we're doing a great job. We've saved hundreds of millions. Durham County Council had the lowest council tax rise of any county council this April. They forgot conveniently to mention that, all the hundreds of millions of pounds they've saved on waste contracts, the property deals that we've stopped wasting money, and on the list goes. So there we are.
0: It's not a good look, though, is it? Because these councils are how we can judge you as good at governing.
5: As you know, many, many more people are watching GB News than the collapsing audience of Sky TV. So frankly, they're very relevant.
0: Okay. And just getting back to the original question before you moved on to many other areas that you're interested in, Richard Tice, you are election ready. How many candidates have you selected? 650 candidates.
5: We'll be ready. There's a process going
0: on.
5: You're
0: very coy. I mean, so Nigel Farage last
5: not
0: weekend.
5: Department. I can't do everything, Chris.
0: Leave the party. You can't do it all.
5: But I'm speaking a lot in the House of Commons. And just today, I spoke to the new Defence Secretary.
0: Yes.
5: And urged him to use the frozen Russian central bank assets.
0: Of course. So, well, why were you doing that? I thought your defence spokesman was Nigel Farage.
5: Because
0: I'm very confused by your front bench.
5: Because we're multitasking and we're brilliant at it.
0: No, you haven't got one. That's the point. I mean, you haven't got a defence spokesman. That's
5: isn't it brilliant
0: problem.
5: To have Nigel and myself multitasking? Well, doing a great
0: you
5: job
0: always tell me
5: holding people to account, and that's what we do.
0: You always tell me Nigel Farage is your defence spokesman, but he wasn't there today, was he?
5: Well, nor was the shadow Defence Secretary James Carl is okay. In the chamber today, so there we are.
0: Well, I've got your response to the Met Police now investigating your party. You've done nothing wrong. This is a damaging blow, isn't it? You say that,
5: but literally, a couple of polls out of Today Show, we're going up in the polls. And
0: you should be off your conference.
5: We're absolutely clear. No rules have been broken. Yep. We think there's no wrongdoing. And, you know, we'll cooperate with whatever investigation. The people who should be investigated is Channel 4 for entrapment in breach of Section 61 of the election in 2000.
0: And they're not here to defend themselves, but the police will be looking at the evidence they've got. I just wanted to give you some quotes here from Dennis Healy, of course, a senior figure in the Labour in 1969, formerly, of course, once a Chancellor. He said this: I warn my honourable friends, that was in 1969, who agree with the amendment on the order paper, that once we cut defence expenditure to the extent our security is imperilled, we have no houses, no hospitals, no schools. We have a heap of cinders. Earlier this week, the Prime Minister compared, he said, I'm not going to sacrifice social security for national security. What do you make of that?
5: He essentially surrendered. He essentially said that mild anxiety and social security, paying for mild anxiety, is more important than the defence of our realm. And so, essentially, he's not prepared to do what's necessary to keep British citizens safe. And, of course, yesterday we had the Foreign Secretary, actually it was on Tuesday, betraying British Jews, making them less safe on British streets. And now we have today the terrorist Hamas praising Ed Miliband. He's now their puppet in the United Kingdom. And what an absolute disgrace. I've just put out an ex post. Miliband should resign on this. It's absolutely shameful.
0: He would say simply he's dealing with Israeli foreign policy. If the enemies of Israel support...
5: You've got it wrong. When a terrorist group that murdered some 1,300 Jews are congratulating him and saying he could go further.
0: Donald Trump has not spoken out against this.
5: Well, but if you look at the US ambassador to Israel has spoken out very clearly against this.
0: Richard Tice, thank you very much for coming in to join us on GB News Tonight. Thank you. Coming up in just one moment.
6: Crossings are down quite significantly year on year, so that does suggest that the plan is working.
0: While the government tells us the asylum backlog is down, brand new figures reveal that migrant appeals are up at yet another record high.
7: Bowl.
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11: Gianni Infantino has suffered another setback after the French Football Federation withdrew its support for his FIFA presidency. The decision follows growing criticism of his proposed FIFA Forward Enterprise plan, which aimed to sell stakes in FIFA competitions to private investors. The French Federation said a series of events involving FIFA's governance and Infantino conflicted with football's fundamental principles and values. Although the investment plan was abandoned following opposition from UEFA and other confederations, France believes FIFA's governance issues remain unresolved. That's the latest sport. 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
0: Welcome back to GB News Tonight with me, Christopher Hope. Now, the government has repeatedly told us about this. Yes, this here is the asylum grant rate, which has come all the way down to 38% from a high of 75% under the Conservatives. And this is what the government calls clearing the asylum backlog. In other words, quickly processing the thousands of migrants who apply for asylum. And while the backlog is down significantly, the appeals backlog, the other part of this conversation, is now at a record high. Yes, the number is now more than 17 times the level it was at the start of the decade, with an extraordinary 90,000 cases in the system. I'm joined now by my panel, the former Conservative Attorney General Sir Michael Ellis and the former political secretary to Tony Blair, John McTurnan. To you first, Michael Ellis. There's two parts of this. They're clearing one part of it, but the other part, the appeals go up. It's like squeezing a balloon and the air goes from one part to the other part.
18: Yes. I've said for years now, Chris, that the legal blocks are the main obstacle to dealing with the migrant crisis and the small boats crisis. And here we have this writ large, this classic example where the appeals process, multiple avenues of appeal, multiple methods by which to put their grounds of appeal in, are causing this bottle jam, which then, of course, stretches out for years. We hear from the Labour government about getting rid of jury trials and talking about backlogs in the criminal courts. Yeah. But what are they doing about the backlogs when it comes to the migrant crisis?
0: John McTurnan, you're not a spokesman of the government, but you see the frustration here. We're telling our viewers it's being dealt with. We're told that by our leaders. And yet again, guess what? The back end of this process is piling up.
19: Well, the consequence of being refused asylum is you do have the right to appeal. You should have your case dealt with quickly, and then have your appeal dealt with quickly.
18: But it doesn't
19: happen.
18: This
19: backlog is the consequence of the success of processing cases much faster, and now these appeals will be processed faster, and then we'll start to get.
18: That's the plan that they announced, John, but it's not what's actually happening. But the courts are clogged up because there's nothing for people to lose. They take every avenue of appeal just so they can stretch it out, and there's too many avenues of appeal. There's too many opportunities for them to lodge various appeals after appeal after appeal.
19: Everyone comes to our country because of our fair play, because of our justice.
0: Are we too fair, though?
19: No, see, I don't think you can be too fair. Appeal, but you can be too slow.
18: It's not about
19: fairness. You have to appeal quickly, and you have to deal with the appeal quickly.
18: You don't have to have nine different avenues of appeal, to be fair.
19: There are too many.
18: Well, no, it's not quantifiable. There are multiple avenues of appeal because you can take things to different routes.
19: There are rights for appeal, but there's one appeal.
18: But other countries don't have these sorts of blocks, and they also don't have these sorts of delays. What I want to know is the Labour Party seem very keen to curtail free speech and the rights of people to have a jury trial. That's what David Lammy obviously wanted to do. But we hear nothing. We hear nothing from Labour about clearing the backlog when it comes to asylum seekers.
19: One thing that I agree with, Michael, is we should probably rejoin the European Union.
18: You
19: don't
18: agree with me on that.
19: Because I think we should take away the right of all these people to even even appeal to us. The problem that we have with the flow of people still coming to our country is that they've been denied asylum in Europe, and they cannot apply for asylum in any other European Union country.
18: We should come out of the UCHR.
19: Unfortunately, they come to the UK.
18: We don't agree on this,
19: and we're the court of appeal for them. If we were in an agreement with Europe, we don't even be back in the European Union fully, but in an agreement where if you are declined anywhere in the European Union, you have no right to apply in the UK.
18: We need to get rid of these avenues of appeal. We need to deal with the ECHR. We need to come out of the ECHR. We need to come out. We need to change the Human Rights Act.
19: I think we need to get rid of most
18: deal with all of these other avenues of appeal that people have, with the Refugee Convention, the Law of the Sea, all of these different treaties which have been interpreted to the nth degree in the favour of illegal immigration.
19: I do think it would be dangerous to do anything with the International Law of the Sea, given that we actually have the English Channel right beside us, one of the major shipping channels in the country.
18: It's used as an excuse for appeal.
19: The main thing we need to do is be fast. And fast decisions and fast returns.
4: How long do these take, these decisions?
18: Well, they can take years,
19: There was a backlog because the Tory government refused to process anybody for a period. Now, we're going to do two things. We're going to make quick decisions, which you're doing. We're going to make quick appeal decisions, and then we're going to get people who are allowed to stay, and the others out of the country. And that's 60%.
4: The backlog built up, didn't it? Because they stopped doing processing to deal with the Rwanda plan. Then that was axed by the Labour government.
18: Yes.
4: And would it have worked?
18: I think it would have worked. But we'll never know, because Labour, of course, abandoned the plan before giving it a chance to work, because they were ideologically opposed to sending people to Rwanda. Now, the money that we gave Rwanda is going to be used by other European countries to send their own illegal migrants to the place that our taxpayers paid for. That's the plan, and the Labour Party never gave it a chance.
4: Michael, John McTernan, what voters want to see is a moment. I will deal with this problem. I mean, even look at Reform UK. They've got to deal with a French opposition politician. May or may not work, but at least it's a new idea. What is Labour's new idea? Apart from speeding up the process, and the process isn't working.
19: Labour's new idea is safe routes. Nobody should come across the channel. Labour wants to set up safe routes so you can apply for asylum. And if you decide to in another country, France, that you can come to Britain, then you can. And if you decide you're not,
18: Labour only has one idea, and that's to tax people. And they can't tax illegal migrants, at least not very easily. So I don't know what they're actually going to do. But the truth of the matter is, this problem is going to continue until the legal obstacles that have been in place for years are resolved. And I've said how I think those legal obstacles should be resolved. I've said that and written about it for years. Until those legal obstacles are resolved, no government of any colour is going to be able to solve this problem.
19: The thing which I find remarkable is to hear you asserting that we should do something. We should rip up the basis of the peace treaty that we've got in Northern Ireland. That's the basis of the Good Friday Agreement. It was a hard-won peace after a very long years of conflict, and it's an area where we've seen violence back on the streets of Northern Ireland.
18: John, with great respect to your party, because frankly, the way that Labour is looking after our veterans following the 30 years of the Northern Ireland troubles, frankly, tells you everything you need to know.
19: It comes back to a key point,
18: which is British veterans that are suffering.
19: British soldiers, British troops, British armed forces are there to defend the rule of law. The rule of law applies to them too.
18: No one's saying otherwise.
19: You cannot be above the rule of law, and that's why you cannot.
18: They're not above it.
19: You cannot give exemption.
18: No, they're treated worse than the terrorists who blew them up, and that is the reality.
19: The killings on Bloody Sunday are a sin and a stain on our country.
4: John McTernan and Michael Addis, thank you both for joining us tonight. Coming up after the break.
16: Britain has to stand for fairness against injustice. Where people are being bullied out of their homes, intimidated, we will always stand with the underdog.
4: We're joined by the former head of MI6, Sir Richard Dearlove, amidst the fallout of the government's decision to sanction Israel after a senior Hamas member praised the move.
17: Hello again, and welcome to the latest update from the Met Office for GB News. Outbreaks of rain will clear overnight to showers initially, but then increasingly fine weather developing throughout the day on Friday. Low pressure at the moment sends a weather front in overnight. High pressure builds behind that. Initially, we've got showers, but then increasingly drier and clearer weather arrives. The showers, in the wake of the rain, at first affecting Scotland, Northern Ireland, Western England and Wales. We've still got some rain first thing Friday clearing the southeast, otherwise clear spells for many. But temperatures remaining into the mid-teens in the south, low teens or even high single figures further north. A fresh start then for many on Friday, but in the south we've still got the remnants of that front system bringing some wet weather to Kent first thing. Showers elsewhere dotted about Western England, the Midlands into Wales and the northwest. Scotland, Northern Ireland seeing decent sunny spells to begin things, but we will see frequent showers into the west and northwest of Scotland in particular, the best of any blue skies, parts of Aberdeenshire, Fife, central belt during the morning. Now, increasingly on Friday, we'll see those showers become fewer and further between. Still one or two by the afternoon across some central parts and more especially western Scotland. However, for the vast majority, the afternoon's looking dry and bright, not entirely sunny. There will be areas of cloud here and there. It's going to feel pleasant enough, though, with lighter winds and temperatures of 22, 23 Celsius in the south, high teens, low 20s further north and west. Stark contrast compared with Saturday morning in the north and west. We've got spells of heavy rain moving through, and by the afternoon that rain is sinking into parts of Wales, the Midlands and Northern England, followed by showers in the north, but it doesn't quite reach the south on Saturday during daylight hours. It moves through overnight, clearing on Sunday to cloud and some showers. The weather stays changeable into next week.
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0: Welcome back to GB News Tonight with me, Christopher Hope. Here's a reminder of when Andy Burnham, our Prime Minister, defended the government's decision to impose sanctions on Israel just yesterday.
16: Britain has to stand for fairness against injustice, where people are being bullied out of their homes, intimidated. We will always stand with the underdog.
0: Since then, we've heard a little bit from President Donald J. Trump on the matter.
21: Well, I've just seen it, and I'll be speaking to Israel, I'll be speaking to them, and I'll find out what they, what's their thinking. I understand, you know, I understand exactly what's going on, but I want to find out why all of a sudden has that happened.
0: Okay, so sighs of relief may be in Downing Street that there's no other reaction there from the President of the United States, but wait and see on that, maybe. Maybe the really crucial development right now is that a senior member of Hamas has actively welcomed the move by the British government, claiming it's an important step in the right direction. Who better to ask about this than a former head of MI6, Sir Richard Dearlove? Sir Richard, thank you for joining us on GB News Tonight. We do appreciate it. What do you make of it? I mean, Hamas praising the British government is just wrong, right?
22: Well, that's to be expected. I mean, they're exploiting the situation. I mean, the problem is that when you broadcast your policy globally through a megaphone on an issue which is of great controversy, great suffering, you know, there's going to be blowback. I can't understand why the government chose this moment. Well, I think I can, actually, to go public on the issue so spectacularly. Look, there's massive opposition in Israel. The former head of Mossad, the former chief of defense staff, the former prime minister, they've all condemned the activity of the settlers. But there's another way of dealing with this in terms of our dialogue with Israel, particularly when they have a crucial election coming up. And, you know, it's a burning political issue. And maybe, you know, this is the end of the Netanyahu administration.
0: Is that what drove it, you think, Sir Richard? Timing of politics, maybe in the UK and in Israel?
22: Well, if you want my honest view and opinion, I think it's to do with our domestic politics and the leftling of the Labour Party and the fact there's a highly contentious by-election coming up where Polanski is going to stand as his candidate. Okay.
0: Well, we can't discuss the by-election at the moment because of all the Ofcom rules, but your point is, don't worry about the left in this country.
22: You can't.
0: You can. No, I can't. We can't. We can't.
22: Don't ask me the questions, just let me say it.
0: And we can't on the channel. Then, of course, Israel too. There are issues there with elections coming up, and that's what's driving it.
22: Yeah, I mean, I think it's the circumstances which are driving it. Look, there are so many people who massively disapprove of what the settlers have done on the West Bank. That's a given, but it's the way that you react and the way that you deal with this. And I think that the very worst option was to megaphone a change in policy and sanctions at this point in time, given our relations with Israel, our relations with the United States. Israel's place as satellite. Look, I don't need to explain it all. It's obvious.
0: No, okay. If I quickly ask you, how will this have gone down in the intelligence community? Because the UK works closely with the Israeli intelligence. How will they stop sharing information? Will it make us less safe?
22: Well, the answer to that, I'm not in the know, and I can't give you a precise answer. I can give you a general one. The relationship with the Israelis is important. And when I say it's a relationship of subtlety, look, we've always had massive policy disagreements with the government of Israel on all sorts of issues. But the point is to handle them in a way where we don't prejudice other aspects of the relationship which are important to our national security.
0: Of course. And while we've got you on, well, you're here because you're worried about China, you're worried about what you're describing as weapons of mass disruption. Are we at risk? You've got a report out saying we are at risk from China and how they can misuse, if they want to, all the Chinese IT in our everyday kits at home with TVs and so forth and cars.
22: Well, I think that's correct. But I mean, this is sort of cellular modules in Chinese manufactured goods, which can be controlled by the manufacturer in China. And we are creating vulnerabilities where the Chinese are creating dependencies on Chinese technology. The one I'm very worried about is the grid and our inability, because we've lost the heavy engineering ability to renew the grid, and we're dependent on Chinese technology. This is a huge vulnerability in national security.
0: So, Richard Gidoff, thank you for joining us today. It's a slightly questionable line now from where you're speaking to us. We do appreciate you coming on, though. Thank you for joining us, sir. Okay. I'm joined now back in the studio by Sir Michael Ellis, the former Conservative Attorney General, and John McTiernan, of course, former advisor to Tony Blair. To you, then, John McTiernan, let's not discuss any issues in electoral issues in the UK, please, but is it driven by politics? Is Labour concerned about the left wing of politics, and so it's making overtures to the so-called Gaza independence?
19: This is something that the House of Commons has been demanding for over a year. It's something the Foreign Affairs Select Committee demanded. It's something that on Sunday, Chatham House, the independent think tank, were demanding that the government do something on. And you don't assemble a coalition of, 11, 12 countries, as well as Britain, Canada, France, Poland, the Netherlands, Denmark, Sweden. They don't do anything. It's geopolitics, not politics.
0: Okay.
19: And it's the fact that this is a running sore in the Middle East.
18: What a disgrace. This is the second time Hamas have praised this Labour government. Iran has praised this Labour government. Iranian broadcasters claimed that it's because of years of activity by their regime-backed resistance groups that have succeeded in persuading this Labour government, what they call the naive UK government, to take action against Israel. Iran Radio said that Ed Miliband had plagiarised something that Ayatollah Khomeini had said. Meanwhile, Hamas's master terrorist said that when Ed Miliband used the phrase ethnic cleansing, it was, quote, a step in the right direction, but not enough. You know that you're on the wrong side when a master terrorist organisation like Hamas, a vicious terrorist organisation that kills thousands of its own people as well as Jews, is praising you. This is a lasting shame for this government. And by the way, it is a disgrace, and it'll be a historic disgrace for years to come.
0: John McTiernan. lasting shame for your government. That's a former Attorney General saying that to you.
19: This isn't. And I think the fact, as Richard Dearlove said, Hamas, whose actions and existence are to be condemned, are trying to exploit and get a bit of attention. And, you know, they'll be grateful that Michael Ellis treats them as a credible organisation.
18: They're grateful for the Labour government, not for me, I can assure you.
19: And Med Miliband was absolutely clear in the Commons, absolutely clear in all his interviews, that Hamas have no role in the future of Palestine, that Hamas have no role in the current Palestinian Labour's authority.
18: Labour's friends are Hamas and Iran, John.
19: No, Labour's friends are Marco Rubio.
18: The Ayatollahs.
19: President Trump.
18: The Ayatollahs have just praised
19: the
18: countries
19: of Canada, France, Poland,
18: don't take my word for it.
19: Netherlands,
18: it's in the newspapers.
19: Denmark.
18: The fact is,
19: Hamas's terrorism can't get away from the fact that Iran and Hamas have
18: praised this government. No. That is a concluding sentence that you can't get past.
0: Okay, John McTernan, if you talk over each other, we can't hear on the radio, right. Because you can't understand.
19: That's why.
0: John McTernan, yes, to what Michael Ellis was saying there, I mean, why are you saying these things about your government?
19: Because it's right to actually drain the poison in the Middle East, is right to drain the poison of the treatment of this Israeli government of Palestinian
18: this
19: people.
18: This will increase
19: and
18: the
19: right, and it is right to preserve the West Bank territory as a continuous territory that can be part of a two-state solution.
0: He's got a point, hasn't he?
18: This makes a bad situation worse.
0: Donald Trump, you might expect to speak out, hasn't spoken out. Why is that?
18: But partly because he's distracted with the midterm elections coming up and he's got other things to focus on. But I think you will hear more. For example, the state representatives in Florida and Arkansas have said that Labour's move is in violation of their own state laws. And you may see, sadly, those states imposing sanctions against the UK, because it's written into their law that anyone who imposes sanctions against the Jewish state will themselves be sanctioned by them. And Ed Miliband decided in a peak of arrogance to question the chief rabbi's authority when the chief rabbi yesterday spoke about the danger to British Jews, and he said, oh no, there's no danger to British Jews by the Labour government's actions here. Meanwhile, the Telegraph is reporting this evening that the police, the Met police, have launched a major security operation to protect British Jews with the high holy days that they've got coming up later this month. So, of course, Ed Miliband was saying he knew better, and now the police are saying, actually,
19: as you know, Michael, Ed Miliband's position was backed by a whole range of rabbis, as well as a range of other governments from other countries. This is a
18: that
19: major move.
18: This
19: is a
18: ma-
19: no, it is. A, it does wash. You can't quote one rabbi against Ed and then disdain the opinions of a range of other people who've come in to back what Ed has said.
18: It's been done this for electioneering.
19: This is a major move by this government. It's a major move by the UK, who've got a significant role as a permanent member of the Security Council.
18: It's done to win votes off the Gaza independence. It's done to do the right thing. John McTernan, thank you both for joining us.
0: An important debate, thank you. We'll keep talking about on the channel for a while yet. Coming up in just a moment. Despite insisting there are no plans to do so, the government is now set to allow mayors to implement tourism taxes. But is this a vindictive attack on working class Brits going on staycations here in the UK?
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23: Whilst there's some largely dry weather to come tomorrow across western parts of Europe, further east it's a different story with some heavy thundery rain. Like I said, for much of Spain, Portugal, it's looking largely fine, pleasantly warm, if not hot at times as well. Though further east, for parts of Italy, Croatia, Austria, some intense rain. Could see 100, 150 millimetres in just a day or so, perhaps more than a month's worth of rain over a couple of days. So that's likely to cause some impacts, with more fine weather in other places.
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0: Welcome back to GB News Tonight with me, Christopher Hope. Now, the government today said it will grant mayors powers to impose fees, taxes, on overnight stays in the UK. It's been dubbed a tourism tax. But the government was already asked about this just 1 year ago. Have a listen.
28: Not going to do the Chancellor's job, but we have no plans to introduce a tourism tax. Of course, we're looking at where there are different places in the country which have gone forward in different ways. So Manchester, for instance, has a system which has been voluntarily agreed. There's the situation in Scotland and in Wales, as he's referred to. We want to look at how all of this progresses, but we don't. I mean, many people in the sector have made the point to me that they feel taxed enough.
0: Taxed enough. You heard it there from Chris Bryant at the time, the Culture Minister. That was 1 year ago. What's changed since then? Because now it's implementing what critics have called a vindictive attack on working class Brits going on staycations. Joined now in the studio by Alan Simpson, the Chief Executive of UK Hospitality, which represents hotels, pubs, restaurants and so forth in the UK. And my panel, of course, Sir Michael Ellis, a former Tory tourism minister, and John McDermott, who advised Tony Blair on policy. To you first then, Alan. What has changed in the past year? This is a surprise for you all, I suppose.
29: Well, it is. I think what changed initially last year was the fact that we had a government which was terrified of Andy Burnham, and now we have a government which has Andy Burnham in it. We are staring down the barrel of an unprecedented tax on staycations in the UK. Other countries, yes, you might go to France, Germany, Italy, Spain, pay a little bit of a holiday tax, but in those countries, VAT on a hotel is only 10%, not 20%. Here we're going to have a 20% VAT rate, an uncapped tax on top, let's call it 5%. Madly, you have to pay VAT on the holiday tax as well.
0: You're kidding me.
29: No. And
0: explain how that works then.
29: Well, so
0: £100 room.
29: £100 room. You pay a tax to the mayors to spend on whatever.
0: £5
29: That is itself subject to VAT.
0: Plus VAT.
29: Now, we've done some research via Oxford Economics, and it's estimated that at only 5%, it's going to cost 33,000 jobs in rural and coastal communities.
0: Because people will lay off people. They can't, on the marginal business can't afford to have more people working there.
29: Exactly that. Yeah, it's about £100-150 on top of an average.
0: It's going to come in
29: break
0: at the end of the Parliament. 2029. There's time to talk about this. Mm-hmm. Suggestions are that Number 10 may be surprised by the backlash because this bill does not giving powers to local people to spend money locally. That's the idea. It's all about Number 10 North and Number 10 North, South, East and West, isn't it? Take money away from Treasury, give it to local mayors.
29: Sure. But with every other aspect of devolution, they're going to devolve revenues from tax. Only on hospitality are they introducing a new one. And I absolutely understand why the mayors think this is a good idea. Yeah. We know local government is in financial trouble and the mayors think this is an easy win for the cash. But if you're one of those 33,000 people in Folkestone, in Cornwall, in the northeast or wherever you are, it's devastating.
0: What isn't included? Campsites are not included, I think. Shelters, whatever they are?
29: Yeah, basically, if you can pick your accommodation up and take it with you, it's not included. But a caravan park holiday is.
0: So a caravan park?
29: A caravan park holiday.
0: So a static
29: is.
0: Caravan or movable caravans?
29: Static caravan. So let's say you're a nurse and a fireman and you're taking your three kids on holiday to a caravan park in Bognor Regis in the summer. This will be about £150 extra. My guess is that some people will decide to go abroad. Some people decide they can't take a holiday at all.
0: Yeah.
29: But other people say, well, look, we're going to stretch to go, but we're going to have £150 less to spend in the fish and
0: chips.
29: That's
0: a couple of meals out, isn't it, for example?
29: Exactly.
0: And that's people on lower incomes. You mentioned their public sector workers. They're going to be hit by this.
29: Well, they absolutely are. They absolutely are. And interestingly, we did some polling to see what the public think of this. And it's absolute tissue rejection. There are... Well, there's more than half of Labour MPs where the number of people who say they're less likely to vote for the MP if this comes in is higher than the total
0: majority.
29: And it
0: wasn't in the manifesto, I thought. There was a mention of devolution, but nothing about the overnight stay tax.
29: Nothing on this. But then there was a promise in the manifesto that they wouldn't raise NICs, and they did. There was a promise that they'd fix business rates, and actually they just put them up by 110.
0: Well, NICs were employers, not employees, so they said it was for employees in the manifesto, but that's a different thing to litigate. Alan Simpson, Simpson, stay with us. And quickly to you, if I may, to John McTurnan. You've heard what the tourism industry is saying. They are cross. Are Number 10 worried about that? Are they surprised by that? Or they thought it might be a good idea to give out more powers to mayors?
19: Look, I think Number 10's view is 33 million international visitors come to England every year, and they use our public services, and they use our roads, and they use a whole lot. To get some revenue from them is a major way of raising money to invest in local areas, whether
0: that's
19: it's the arts or the culture.
0: What are the staycationers who feel that?
19: It is right for people who visit an area to make a contribution to the upkeep of the area, to allow councils to invest in culture, invest in museums, in the arts, all the reasons that make our cities great places to visit, that gives it as an addition to the local economy.
0: Mike Gladys, a former tourism minister, you didn't do this, did you?
4: I was a tourism minister 2018, 2019. Look, what is the tourism industry suffering already under this government? You're talking about increased minimum wage, you've talked about employment taxes, they've done business rate increases, and now they're doing this. And tourism is incredibly important to the economy of this country, and this is going to disincentivize people to take holidays. It's a disaster. It's going to be a jobs bloodbath because, by the way, a lot of the hospitality industry is very young, young employees, and they're going to suffer. I must just say this. Tax puts people off. When you tax something, it puts people off. When they invented a window tax in 1695, people boarded up their windows. When they invented a wig powder tax in 1795, people stopped wearing wigs.
0: That's not good news.
4: When they tax tourists' holidays, there will be fewer holidays, and the 33 million that John's talking about will go down.
0: John McTurnan.
19: When I am in a foreign country in Europe, I willingly pay the tourist tax when I'm there. It's part of the cost for holiday. And I think
4: you should volunteer
19: having this sort of revenue for local authority areas allows them to invest in vital cultural assets.
0: Okay. John McTernan, thank you for being with us too. Michael Ellis, last word to you, Alan. You've heard what the former MPs and politicians are saying about this. What's your take?
29: Well, look, two things. One, when you go to Rome, you're not paying this sort of tax because VAT is half the price. That's the first thing. The second thing is the fact that that domestic visitor impact is so severe. We are not talking about international visitors. We're talking about all holiday makers, and that includes you and me. And hospitality businesses already pay the highest tax rate in the economy. It's 75% for a hospitality business versus 35% for a bank. This is on top of that.
0: John McTernan?
19: I think the investment in our local areas that mayors have with tax raising powers is going to be part of the growth path for the economy.
4: Mayors always want more power. They're never going to say no to that.
0: Listen, I'm out of time. Thank you for joining us. So Michael Ellis, John McTernan, of course, Alan Simpson, the CEO of UK Hospitality. Well, earlier this afternoon, I went to the US Embassy's 25th anniversary of the 11th of September attacks, of course, in 2001, when nearly 3,000 people were killed, including 67 Britons, by terrorists using planes as weapons. To end tonight's show, we wanted to share with you this part of Ambassador Warren Stevens' speech with you. Good night.
9: 25 years since the 9/11 terrorist attacks on the United States. That fateful day remains not only in our memories as if it were yesterday, but also in our hearts. But the most profound impacts were not societal or political. They were personal. Nearly 3,000 people died in the attacks on New York, Washington, D.C., and in Shanksville, Pennsylvania, including 67 UK citizens. The names, faces, and voices of those brave souls, many of which survive in the recordings left by passengers on the planes and in the towers, will remain with us forever. As America grieved, the people of the UK rallied to stand beside us in sympathy and solidarity. The American National Anthem, played at Buckingham Palace at the order of Her Late Majesty Queen Elizabeth II, the first time another country's anthem had been performed during the changing of the guard. Days later, UK Prime Minister Tony Blair traveled to Washington, D.C. to attend the joint session of Congress and stand shoulder to shoulder with President Bush and the American people. 25 years ago, when our adversaries showed their hand in an act of violence and intolerance, our nations showed our true colors. Those adversaries found the American and British people to be strong, resilient, and defiant. They found our citizens and businesses to be instinctively kind and unflinchingly generous. And once revealed, true colors can never be erased. So on this anniversary, we remember the lives lost. We remember the families and friends of the victims, those who endured unimaginable conditions to keep our world turning after 9/11. But we also remember the kinship, the compassion, and the solidarity for which we remain forever grateful. And we recall the age-old mantra articulated by St. Augustine and demonstrated by the British people after 9/11. That there is nothing on earth of greater value than a friend.
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11: 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Outbreaks of rain will clear overnight to showers initially, but then increasingly fine weather developing throughout the day on Friday. Low pressure at the moment sends a weather front in overnight. High pressure builds behind that. Initially we've got showers, but then increasingly drier and clearer weather arrives. The showers in the wake of the rain at first affecting Scotland, Northern Ireland, Western England and Wales. We've still got some rain first thing Friday clearing the southeast, otherwise clear spells for many. But temperatures remaining into the mid-teens in the south, low teens or even high single figures further north. A fresh start then for many on Friday, but in the south we've still got the remnants of that front system bringing some wet weather to Kent first thing. Showers elsewhere dotted about Western England, the Midlands into Wales and the northwest. Scotland, Northern Ireland seeing decent sunny spells to begin things, but we will see frequent showers into the west and northwest of Scotland in particular, the best of any blue skies, parts of Aberdeenshire, Fife, central belt during the morning. Now, increasingly on Friday, we'll see those showers become fewer and further between. Still one or two by the afternoon across some central parts and more especially western Scotland. However, for the vast majority, the afternoon's looking dry and bright, not entirely sunny. There will be areas of cloud here and there. It's going to feel pleasant enough, though, with lighter winds and temperatures of 22, 23 Celsius in the south, high teens, low 20s further north and west. Stark contrast compared with Saturday morning in the north and west. We've got spells of heavy rain moving through. And by the afternoon, that rain is sinking into parts of Wales, the Midlands and Northern England, followed by showers in the north, but it doesn't quite reach the south on Saturday during daylight hours. It moves through overnight, clearing on Sunday to cloud and some showers. The weather stays changeable into next week.
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2: 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UK only. Entrance must be 18 or over. Lines close at 4 p.m. on the 23rd of October. Please check the closing time if listening or watching on demand. Good luck.
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8: Hello and welcome to State of the Nation with me, Matt Goodwin. Coming up on tonight's show.
9: Yes, we do everything to support our national security, but it can't come at the expense of social security.
8: Well, Andy Burnham says that national security cannot come at the expense of social security, with Britain's welfare bill heading beyond £400 billion while our armed forces are dangerously depleted. Has Labour got its priorities completely wrong? Also,
10: once pubs are gone, they don't come back.
8: Labour's new tourism tax could make British breaks more expensive and put thousands of hospitality jobs at risk. With pubs and restaurants already reeling from higher taxes and costs, does this government actually understand business? Meanwhile, one year on from the assassination of Charlie Kirk, fresh questions are being asked about political extremism as we learn a British counter-extremism unit was monitoring Charlie Kirk supporters. Is the establishment ignoring violence and intolerance from the political left? And finally,
11: in Paris and London, where the police don't want to even go in them. There's no law and order, they're afraid to go in them.
8: President Trump warns GB News about no-go areas in London and the influence of Sharia law. Now, new polling just come out suggests that more than one-third of all British people think there are parts of the capital where non-Muslims cannot enter. So why has that perception taken hold? This is State of the Nation with me, Matt Goodwin, stepping in for Jacob Rees-Mogg tonight, and it starts right now. Well, joining me tonight is my panel, Labour Party councillor Stuart Fawcett and The Spectator's assistant content editor William Atkinson. A huge hour coming up for you tonight. But first, of course, it's your news headlines with Tatiana Sanchez.
12: Thank you very much and good evening. The top story. Seven arrests have been made after a multiple stabbing in southeast London. Four men were taken to hospital where one remains in a critical condition. Paramedics and the London Air Ambulance were called to Bromley High Street around 2:20 this afternoon.

0: Photos posted on X appear to show part of Bromley High Street cordoned off by police with emergency vehicles in attendance. Police remain at the scene and say there's not believed to be any wider threat to the public. Elsewhere, regional mayors in England are set to be given powers to impose an uncapped tourist tax on overnight stays. The overnight visitor levy will apply to both domestic and foreign visitors and be calculated as a percentage of accommodation costs. Prime Minister Andy Burnham says the policy will give local leaders new revenue to reinvest in their areas. But Reform UK leader Nigel Farage says any mayors in his party won't introduce it. Hospitality bosses are also warning the tax could deter families and younger travellers already struggling with the cost of living. Migrant boat arrivals on days with favourable weather conditions have fallen to their lowest level for 5 years. The Home Office says average arrivals on those days have fallen by 38% this year. It says that's despite the hottest summer on record and better channel conditions than almost any year since 2020. Home Secretary Shabana Mahmood says the fall is down to efforts to restore order and control at the border. Elsewhere, two people have been arrested in London as part of an Iran-linked National Security Act investigation. Counter-terror police say a 42-year-old woman and a 60-year-old man were arrested in northwest London. Both were detained on suspicion of assisting a foreign intelligence service. They've now been released on bail, but with strict conditions until late October. Police say they don't believe there's any imminent threat to the wider public. Elsewhere, the Princess of Wales made a surprise visit to Liverpool earlier to support the launch of Prince William's Suicide Prevention Toolkit. The On Your Side project is backed by sporting stars, including Harry Kane, and aims to help players, coaches, fans and organisations spot warning signs around mental health. The Future King says sport has the power to bring people together and suicide prevention should become part of its culture. And Apple has unveiled its first foldable iPhone in the biggest redesign of the device in almost two decades. The new handset features a screen that unfolds from phone to tablet size. Analysts say it marks a major gamble for the tech giant as it tries to revive slowing iPhone sales. But the device is expected to carry a premium price tag. Pre-orders open this Friday, the first deliveries expected next month. Those are the latest GB News headlines. Back to Matt.
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2: Welcome back to State of the Nation with me, Matt Goodwin, stepping in for Jacob Rees-Mogg. Now, there are moments in politics when a prime minister tells you exactly what his priorities are. And yesterday, Andy Burnham did just that. He was challenged over how Britain is going to pay for the armed forces that we desperately need in an increasingly dangerous world. And this was his answer.
3: Yes, we do everything to support our national security, but it can't come at the expense of social security. Having strong national security also depends upon having resilience in our communities. This side of the House will not be forced to choose between the two, and we will set out a plan to get to 3.5% by 2035 at the spending review.
2: Wow, just think about that. Our national security cannot come at the expense of social security. I think this is a perfect example of what some people call suicidal empathy. Because the first duty of any government, before anything else, is surely to defend the country and defend its own people. And right now, Britain is dangerously depleted. Our entire Ministry of Defence budget this year is around £68 billion. The welfare bill? It's more than £330 billion and is forecast to soar above £400 billion by the end of this decade. That's more than a quarter of all government spending, more than five times the defence budget. And yet when Andy Burnham is asked whether we should make savings from that welfare bill to strengthen our national defence, his instinct is to draw a red line around welfare. Well, sorry, but welfare payments do not defend Britain. The Royal Navy does. The British Army does. The Royal Air Force does. And look at the state of our armed forces. The Army currently has only around 71,000 full-time personnel. By comparison, more than 200,000 illegal migrants have crossed the English Channel since 2018. What does it say about modern Britain that the number of people who cross the Channel illegally on the small boats during those 8 years was more than 2.5 times the current trained strength of the British Army? And then there's foreign aid. At a time when Britain is being told that there are difficult choices to make, look at some of the things that British taxpayers' money has been spent on in recent years. £90 million on a family planning program in Pakistan, including work promoting contraceptives. £15 million on a program in Colombia aimed at reducing emissions from cattle farming. And £25 million on a weather and climate program in Kenya that included bringing scientific forecasters together with traditional indigenous weather forecasters. But what is the priority here? Because we are living through the most dangerous geopolitical period in decades. Russia is waging war in Europe. China is expanding rapidly its military power. Britain faces threats from hostile states, terrorism and cyber warfare. And our government says national security cannot come at the expense of social security. Is this really happening? It should be the other way around. A serious country looks after people who genuinely need help. But a serious country also understands that without security, without national security, none of the rest of it matters. You cannot have a welfare state if you cannot defend that state to begin with. You cannot protect the vulnerable if you cannot protect the country. And you cannot keep promising everything to everybody while allowing the institution that's ultimately responsible for defending the British people to fight for the scraps that are left on the table. I'm not saying that Britain should abandon people who genuinely need support. Of course, we'd never do that. But the question is whether a welfare system that's heading towards £409 billion a year should really be untouchable when Britain urgently needs to rebuild its military. Because for me, the priority is clear. Defence of the nation is not an optional extra. It is not something you fund with whatever happens to be left over. It is the first duty of government. Well, joining me to discuss all of this is my panel, Labour Party councillor Stuart Fawcett and The Spectator's assistant content editor William Atkinson. Stuart, if I can come to you first, what do you make of Andy Burnham's pretty remarkable comments in the House of Commons? Comments I suspect will probably follow his premiership around for the next few years or however long it lasts.
4: I mean, I think what he's trying to draw attention to is not a binary choice between welfare and warfare, essentially. And that it's not just about dividing the pie a separate way. We need to find better sources of funding and how that funding affects capability. You mentioned there about people that need help. I mean, look, the welfare bill is over 330 billion. A large proportion of that, nearly half, is the state pension, essentially. You know, and that is a large burden for the state, as well as other benefits for pensioners, including the triple lock. So the question would have to be, well, what would you slice and dice from the welfare budget if you were to choose between welfare and warfare? And that's a whole other conversation.
2: I've got a couple of suggestions. We could slice off the $10.1 billion that we're spending on universal credit for people who aren't British. We could also slice off the soon-to-be $9 billion that we're spending to cover mild mental health conditions like anxiety and ADHD.
4: So if you were to do that, you then risk the other social issues and deprivation of those people not having any income whatsoever in living within our communities. And when we have poverty that's essentially endemic within our society, there are other costs to that. But you also mentioned earlier on about other money that Britain is spending around the world, you know, and its choice of how to do it. There's both hard power and soft power when it comes to security. You mentioned there about something happening in Kenya. Well, the Chinese are making extensive investments in Africa because they have great soft power there now, and Britain no longer really does. And if we were to just cut those things, we'd lose that even further.
2: William Atkinson, what do you make of this moment in British politics this week? Is it as significant as many columnists, commentators are suggesting?
5: Well, I think it's actually quite canny politics from Andy Burnham, because with
2: the vote split in as many ways as it currently is. Andy Burnham's strategy is clearly to try and unite the left bloc vote and, you know, taking back votes that Labour have lost over the last couple of years to the Greens, to the Lib Dems, etc. And to do that, you know, I think they need to appeal to the Labour Party's core constituency, which is ultimately people on welfare or people who work in the public sector. So saying that they're all going to stand by those on benefits, etc., I think is a very canny thing for Andy Burnham to do. And I think, yes, you know, I fundamentally agree that the welfare state has become too bloated at a time when, you know, we're spending more on debt interest, let alone on welfare, than we should be on spending on national events in a in an increasingly dangerous world. But the problem is, I don't think any major party actually has a strategy to tackle this. Of course, you know, Reform UK don't even have a defence spokesperson. And, you know, you spoke about there about potential sort of welfare spending that could be cut to spend more on defence. But I don't think that would touch the side on the tens of billions that we would need to be spending to get to a 3% of GDP target, let alone the 5% that President Trump floated last year. And I think until parties are able to say that they are going to hike the state pension, as Stuart suggested, or scrap the triple lock, then we're going to be dealing with a fundamentally unserious posture on defence. I think also, actually, as a country, we've tried to do... we've done the opposite of what Teddy Roosevelt recommended. We have tried to speak loudly while carrying a very small stick for too long, and both major parties haven't taken defence seriously, and quite frankly, Reform aren't either. So I think this country is on a very sticky wicket when it comes to our national security.
5: Stuart, what do you think China, Russia, Iran, Argentina are thinking when they look at scenes like the ones that we saw in the House of Commons this week?
4: Look, I don't think this is something that you can just take in the context of 1 week. Britain's national defence conversation needs to happen at a much quicker pace. But look at the context. Strategic Defence Spending Review 2011 cut our capabilities by 40%. I saw that firsthand when I was a naval officer. The biggest chunk of budget strain that put was actually moving the responsibility for the nuclear deterrent from the Treasury to the Royal Navy. Mm. And that then reduced conventional capabilities. And we've seen that year on year reduce. So this is not something that one government within 24 months or in the next 3 months are going to be able to do just by talking about percentages. What it needs to do is work out how it gets better capability for the money it does spend, whatever that is.
5: And William, you talk about some of the differences within Westminster on this issue, and you rightly point to the divisions on the right of British politics, which it seems are becoming a bit sharper, if anything. Is there any evidence that there's going to be some consolidation on this issue of defence, welfare reform on the right? Is there any evidence at all that perhaps the parties, Conservative, Reform, to a much lesser extent, parties further to the right, are going to be able to cobble some sort of agreement together around these issues?
2: Yes, no, I think if we look at the sort of the polls as they currently are, the likely outcome, unless Labour sort of continue to rise in the polls, is some form of right-wing government, some sort of coalition between the sort of Tories and Reform. And because there are so many ex-Tories within Reform at this point, I suppose that would actually mean you would end up with the same shadow cabinet that you might have had only a year or two ago. But nonetheless, I think there is a lot of consensus on sort of cutting working age spending, but working age sort of benefit spending. But I think the problem that both the Tories and Reform front, as Stuart sort of rightly pointed out, was that the vast majority, I mean, not the vast majority, but nonetheless, the majority of the welfare bill is devoted to spending on pensioners. And overwhelmingly, they're the people who vote for both the Tories and Reform. And they're not going to actually sort of advocate for cutting the spending of on their own voters. And so as a consequence of that, I think we're going to remain fundamentally unserious on this issue, whether we have a government of the left or a government on the right. Unless, you know, essentially in the way that Labour have been unable to do, you've got a government that's willing to hear the piggy squeal, that's willing to annoy its own voters in the national interest, we're going to end up in exactly the same situation, you know, that we have now, whether Kemi Badenoch or Nigel Farage is Prime Minister in 2 or 3 years' time.
5: And Stuart, just lastly, coming to you in terms of where Andy Burnham's going in the weeks ahead, I think I agree with William on both in terms of this issue and also the manoeuvrings that we saw yesterday with regards to Israel. Labour's strategy is clearly to consolidate the left, to reach out to green voters, to reach out to the more radical left flank of the Labour Party, you might say, to bring back many of those people that might have voted Labour at previous general elections, perhaps also even reach into some of the Lib Dems. And take advantage of these divides on the right. Where do you think this Burnham strategy goes next?
4: I mean, I think for all parties, their electoral coalitions have changed since the last general election. And I don't think they have necessarily identified the constituent components of that. But clearly the Labour government now, under Andy Burnham, is now looking to form a new electoral coalition for a potential future election.
5: And do you think that's going to be involving Labour moving further and further to the left?
4: Looking
5: at the reaction of, you know, President Trump, looking at the reaction of, say, the leadership in Israel, we seem to be on a pretty consistent path to alienating some of the most significant allies that we've had in recent times.
4: I think you would need to look at the trajectory of what the budget determines in October to determine how left it's going.
5: Well, surely, well, tax is going up. Let's see. Maybe I'm wrong. Let's see. Labour's new tourism tax, meanwhile, could be making British breaks, British holidays, domestic holidays far more expensive and put thousands of hospitality jobs at risk, with pubs and restaurants already reeling from higher taxes, higher costs, more regulation. Does this government, this Labour government, actually understand business? That's a question we'll be asking next, and we'll be speaking and hearing from business. This is State of the Nation with Matt Goodwin, only on GB News.
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0: Gianni Infantino has suffered another setback after the French Football Federation withdrew its support for his FIFA presidency. The decision follows growing criticism of his proposed FIFA Forward Enterprise plan, which aimed to sell stakes in FIFA competitions to private investors. The French Federation said a series of events involving FIFA's governance and Infantino conflicted with football's fundamental principles and values. Although the investment plan was abandoned following opposition from UEFA and other confederations, France believes FIFA's governance issues remain unresolved. That's the latest sport. 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
5: Welcome back to State of the Nation with me, Matt Goodwin, stepping in for the big man, Jacob Rees-Mogg. Now, another tax and another hammer blow for Britain's pubs. Labour's new tourist tax risks making British breaks even more expensive, meaning fewer visitors and less money being spent in our pubs, in our bars and our restaurants. Hospitality bosses are warning of what they call a jobs bloodbath. And it comes after the national insurance hike, higher minimum wages and mounting costs, which have already battered hospitality in this country. But perhaps this explains it. One analysis estimates that the entire 21-member Labour cabinet has around 22 years of private sector experience between them. Think about that. Now compare that with the new Shadow Chancellor, Andrew Griffiths, 26 years in the private sector on his own. Well, this is a government that knows how to tax business, regulate business, and lecture business, but seemingly has very little experience of actually running a business. Well, joining me to discuss this is publican, broadcaster, and favourite of GB News, Adam Brooks. Adam, thanks for joining us. Just tell us, you're a business guy, you know, you've got a pub, you know how businesses work. Just for the people out there, explain what this latest change is going to do for businesses up and down the country.
14: Look, this is effectively another tax on hospitality. Andy Burnham said that he was a friend of hospitality. We were led to believe that he was going to help us out because Keir Starmer's government and the Tories before them really have decimated this industry. They've seen us, governments have seen us as a tax collecting service. And now it's caught up. We're on a cliff edge. Rachel Reeves' first two budgets added £30,000 to my small pub alone per year. That's about, I think it was about 14,000 pints or something extra I need to sell to cover that. And now they're going to go and tax hospitality again. Now, these poor hotels, when families go and stay at a hotel in Britain, they've already paid tax on their earnings. Then they're paying 20% tax on that hotel stay. Now we are being led to believe that maybe another 5% tax could be added to that bill. It's just take, take, take. And then they want to wonder why so many jobs are being lost. 150,000 jobs were lost in hospitality because of Rachel Reeves alone. How many more is this going to, you know, how many is this going to cost? When you've got countries like Turkey throwing cheap holidays at Brits, it's no wonder why people would spend their money abroad rather than at home now, when our own government is just putting more and more costs on top. Look, hospitality.
5: I was going to say, Adam, doesn't it seem completely inconsistent? You know, on the one hand, you've got Andy Burnham saying, you know, essentially going back to levelling up, talking about devolution, talking about bringing back the regions, and at the very same time, making it more difficult for people to go and visit the regions, going to have holidays, coastal towns, northern towns, going to some of the great places that used to hold up this country, you know, your Blackpools and your Clactons and your Great Yarmouths and all the rest of it. But now it just seems that we are creating more and more, you know, deterrence for people to actually invest in Britain.
14: Yeah, and who is the most affected here? It's the people that are on lower wages that maybe save up all year to go and have that holiday break in Britain. Look, let's be honest now. If you're earning good money and you've got lots of spare cash, you're not really going to be that bothered. You might have a little moan up, but you're not going to be that bothered about an extra 5% on your stay. But that extra 5% could be crucial and could put a working family off holiday in that summer or that spring break. So it really is going to hurt the economy here. And I believe it's going to cost tens of thousands of pounds, tens of thousands of jobs this year, because you cannot keep taxing an industry that is already taxed into oblivion. I don't know what their thinking is here. In my opinion, Andy Burnham is giving the power to the mayors, so he isn't held accountable for this when it all goes wrong. I can't understand it. It looks like it's on purpose, Matt. It really does.
5: Maybe it's less on purpose, Adam. Maybe it's more a reflection of the fact that nobody in the Labour cabinet has any business experience.
14: Yeah, but the government are going to soon moan when all these businesses start closing and the tax receipts fall, because that's what's going to happen now. We're at that point where you keep taxing businesses and they close. I've spoke to loads of publicans, loads of hospitality bosses. I'm on WhatsApp groups with hundreds of them. And they are to the point where, is it worth us doing this anymore? Is it worth having our houses on the line? You know, because we've got a personal guarantee on our pub lease, our restaurant lease, or our hotel lease. Is it worth us putting everything that we've ever worked for on the line to get very little now? In a pint of beer, Matthew, say £5.50, a national average. £2 of that is taxes, business rates, and goes to the government. 15 to 20p goes to the publican. They're the sort of margins we're working on. How comes we have a partner in the government that earns 10 times what we earn and they have no risk? It's not fair, and it's years and years of greedy governments taking more and more, and then suddenly these MPs are going to moan because their favourite coffee shop, their favourite pub is shut in their local area when they are the ones that have done it to us. So I do fear, I really do fear for the industry.
5: All right, well, Adam Brooks telling it as it is, as always, a publican broadcaster, of course, man of the people. Thank you for joining us tonight, Adam. I've just got to bring in the panel, Labour Party councillor Stuart Fawcett and Spectator's assistant content editor William Atkinson. Stuart, you just heard there, Adam Brooks, publican, guy really understands local businesses. He's saying this is going to be a complete disaster zone.
4: I mean, look, this is a tax that we need to take in context here. It's not necessarily going to come through. It's something that Andy Burnham wants to give the power to local mayors to do. Not everywhere has a mayoralty. And why is it? Well, if you look at Europe, most places where you go in Europe, there's a tourist tax. When you stay over...
5: A lot of those places are doing better than we are.
4: But perhaps because as well they have the infrastructure where this money goes in, and this is the crux of the issue at the minute, where there are a lot of places where have suffered local government cuts, infrastructure's gone down, especially roads and transport, that, you know, people go away a lot more now in the UK, and there's not the infrastructure there to be able to get them there safely and around and provide public services for the time they're there. And that's the idea of this.
5: William Atkinson?
15: As somebody who's never actually had a proper job, being either a history teacher and then a leader writer, I'm always in awe of people like Adam who are actually entrepreneurs and who are actually running sort of hospitality businesses and the like. And I think, you know, this has to be seen in the context of all the horrors that the Labour government that we have is currently already inflicted upon British businesses. You know, you remember Rachel Reeves's first budget, you know, hiked the national minimum wage, it hiked sort of rates of employers' national insurance. But then Rachel Thieves has already been replaced by John Steely. And I think, you know, coming back to what we were talking about when we were talking about the context of defence, until we have a government that's actually serious about reducing spending, you know, you're going to have to make the sums add up somehow. And I agree that, you know, other countries across Europe already have tourist tax. But if you're, you know, if you're a pub or you're a hospitality business, you know, if you're running a hotel, etc., you've already been put through so much punishment already by this Labour government. This is just another thing on top. But I think it's perfect for Andy Burnham. You know, he's simultaneously raising taxes and he's giving a fig leaf of power to local mayors. You know, this is his politics sort of writ large. And from a personal perspective, it just is yet another reminder why a Labour government is always a terrible, terrible thing.
4: But just, well, what you're saying there about taxes, I mean, if we know when we go on holiday, we go abroad, we pay a local tourist tax to another country, and if we come here, we may have to do the same, would it not be better to pay that in our own country to improve our infrastructure in the places we all want to go and visit more?
15: But I think on the one hand, you know, this is another thing that's going to add to the bills of people who are trying to sort of holiday in the United Kingdom. On the other hand, I don't think it'll raise that much money, because ultimately local governments, sort of mayoralties, etc., still get the vast majority of their money from central government. And again, this is just another sort of way of sort of raising money for, I think, both local councils, indeed national government, to spend our money incorrectly. And I think I'm on a basic level, you know, I wouldn't say I'm necessarily a full-blooded libertarian, but I would say I'm always opposed to any sort of increase for tax anywhere, when I do think there's a sort of useful explanation for it. I think we mayors, local governments, and indeed national governments as a whole should be spending the money that they already raise from the punishing taxes they raise on us in a better way before they have to find another levy to charge.
5: Well, let's see how this unfolds. Of course, GB News will be here to watch it very closely. Coming up next, though, 1 year on. Can't believe it's a year already from the assassination of Charlie Kirk. Fresh questions are being asked over political extremism across Western nations. Is the establishment ignoring violence and intolerance from the political left? That's a question I want to ask after the break with somebody who has very interesting views on that question indeed. This is State of the Nation with Matt Goodwin, only on GB News.
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19: Whilst there's some largely dry weather to come tomorrow across western parts of Europe, further east it's a different story with some heavy thundery rain. Like I said, for much of Spain, Portugal, it's looking largely fine, pleasantly warm if not hot at times as well. Though further east for parts of Italy, Croatia, Austria, some intense rain. Could see 100-150 millimetres in just a day or so, perhaps more than a month's worth of rain over a couple of days. So that's likely to cause some impacts with more fine weather in other places.
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20: Hello again and welcome to the latest update from the Met Office for GB News. Outbreaks of rain will clear overnight to showers initially, but then increasingly fine weather developing throughout the day on Friday. Low pressure at the moment sends a weather front in overnight. High pressure builds behind that. Initially, we've got showers, but then increasingly drier and clearer weather arrives. The showers in the wake of the rain at first affecting Scotland, Northern Ireland, Western England and Wales. We've still got some rain first thing Friday clearing the southeast, otherwise clear spells for many. But temperatures remaining into the mid-teens in the south, low teens or even high single figures further north. A fresh start then for many on Friday. But in the south, we've still got the remnants of that front system bringing some wet weather to Kent first thing. Showers elsewhere dotted about Western England, the Midlands into Wales and the northwest. Scotland, Northern Ireland, seeing decent sunny spells to begin things. But we will see frequent showers into the west and northwest of Scotland in particular, the best of any blue skies, parts of Aberdeenshire, Fife, Central Belt during the morning. Now, increasingly on Friday, we'll see those showers become fewer and further between. Still one or two by the afternoon across some central parts and more especially western Scotland. However, for the vast majority, the afternoon's looking dry and bright, not entirely sunny. There will be areas of cloud here and there. It's going to feel pleasant enough, though, with lighter winds and temperatures of 22, 23 Celsius in the south, high teens, low 20s further north and west. Stark contrast compared with Saturday morning in the north and west. We've got spells of heavy rain moving through. And by the afternoon, that rain is sinking into parts of Wales, the Midlands and Northern England, followed by showers in the north. But it doesn't quite reach the south on Saturday during daylight hours. It moves through overnight, clearing on Sunday to cloud and some showers. The weather stays changeable into next week.
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5: Welcome back to State of the Nation with me, Matt Goodwin. Now, 1 year ago today, Charlie Kirk, the conservative activist and speaker in America, was assassinated while doing what defined his career, debating political ideas in public. Now, in the aftermath, some on the left openly celebrated Charlie Kirk's assassination. Others called for more violence on the streets of London. Well, shocking polling found that more than 19% of Democrats in America said it was usually or always acceptable to be happy about the murder of a public figure they oppose. And yet, while Charlie Kirk was murdered, we now learn a British counter-extremism unit was monitoring his supporters, even warning about pro-free speech narratives. Is the establishment turning a blind eye to violence from the political left? That's the question I want to ask tonight. And joining me to discuss this is investigative journalist Stephen Edgington and, of course, my panel, former Labour Party councillor Stuart Fawcett and The Spectator's assistant content editor William Atkinson. Stephen, a year on, what do you think we've really learned after Charlie Kirk's assassination?
23: I think we've learned that a lot of left-wing people, frankly, want conservatives dead. I mean, you saw thousands of people celebrating Charlie Kirk's death. Mm. I'm talking about the far left really here, particularly in the United States. There's a chap called Hassan Piker, who's a far left podcaster, who even a few weeks ago was mocking Charlie's death, singing a song that was written in tribute to him in San Francisco. So we haven't seen this clampdown on far-left violence that I think a lot of people were hoping for after he was killed last year in the United States. I think the Republicans had a big opportunity to go after these Antifa networks and these terrorist organizations, and they've perhaps failed to do so. And instead, there's been a huge debate in America around Israel and mad conspiracies focusing on Charlie's death, which are complete nonsense. Whereas I think a lot of that energy that could have been created after Charlie's tragic murder was channeled in the wrong direction. I knew Charlie a little bit. I mean, I met him in 2018 in London when he was setting up Turning Point UK, his British arm of his organization, and subsequently interviewed him. He was an incredible guy. I mean, really charismatic, had a huge vision for the country, a massive patriot, obviously. He built these huge networks and organizations in the United States. I think it's worth just remembering how young he was as well. Yeah. He was 31 when he was shot in the neck in front of thousands of people at Utah Valley University.
5: In front of his family.
23: Well, his family actually wasn't there. That was reported originally by the BBC, but later turned out they were in Phoenix at the time. But still absolutely tragic. Yeah. He's got a wife and two young children. I think one of them was 1 year old, one was 3 years old when he was killed. So it was a really shocking moment, I think, for all of us, especially conservatives. And we've seen other cases, obviously, around the world of political violence against conservative figures, including the president of the United States, who has been targeted in several assassination attempts. So Charlie's death was just one of a series of left-wing terrorist attacks that we've seen in recent years.
5: I remember the American thinker Thomas Sowell saying, the difference between the right and the left is that the right tend to think the left is misguided, whereas the left tend to think the right is evil. And at the root of this is a very different set of moral visions, a different worldview entirely, where there is a not insignificant number of people on the left who do view, and I would argue the polling backs this up, the surveys back this up, they do view violence as being more legitimate, as being an acceptable tactic in politics.
23: Absolutely, because they see figures like Charlie Kirk as Nazis and fascists. And using that kind of rhetoric, which is incredibly common, not just in the States, but also in the UK, where calling figures like Nigel Farage a fascist can lead to political violence because people think that's acceptable. Because the rationale goes like this. If Charlie Kirk is really a Nazi or the next Adolf Hitler, then surely it's the right thing to do to kill that guy or to murder him or to intimidate them with violence, because otherwise they will go and do terrible things. They'll kill lots of people and so on. So using this kind of radical language against the right, tarring people as Nazis as they do to Donald Trump for years and years, it just motivates crazy people on the far left to try and do terrible things.
5: Now tell us about this exclusive that you've broken today, because I think our viewers out there will want to hear about it.
23: Yeah, so on my Substack today I published a story, a leaked memo from a UK counter-terrorism unit called RICU within the Home Office. And after Charlie was murdered, RICU monitored thousands of what they call extremist right-wingers online, and they also monitored what they called left-wing people. They never use the word extreme when it comes to the left.
5: Yes, I've noticed that.
23: They said the left's response was moderate and mostly factual. And they said the right's response was basically they could be organizing to push more radical narratives, particularly around freedom of speech. They talked about Tommy Robinson and a rally that he was about to host. They were monitoring Turning Point UK. And I think, you know, the State Department told me this is basically an Orwellian unit. There's lots of free speech campaigners who are raising a lot of concerns about this. The fact that there is a British counter-terrorism unit in the Home Office who are monitoring thousands of online accounts, over 6,000 according to this leaked document that I published today, after Charlie's murder, pushing what they called pro-free speech narratives. Now, I don't think that's extremist. I don't think supporting freedom of speech is an extremist far-right narrative, but that seemed to be what this RICU unit was suggesting.
5: But we have seen in recent years conservatives, cultural conservatives, be wrapped up with right-wing extremists in Home Office documents. We've seen established mainstream authors, best-selling authors like Douglas Murray and others having their works included on things that people should be wary of. I'm just going to go to former Labour councillor Stuart Fawcett. I mean, is it the case that the left now has expanded these terms, far-right, Nazi, to such a degree that they've lost sight of reality and they are now pushing people towards violence by presenting mainstream conservatives in a very dangerous, shadowy way?
4: No, it's the fact that people from different sides of the moderate political spectrum have looked in each other's direction and pointed that finger at each other and said, you're an extremist, you're this, you're the other. It's not just the right looking at the left or the left looking at the right. It's the fact that extremism is much more popular, sadly, within our society, often perpetuated by, extremism that's happening
5: online. But in fairness, Stuart, I don't see many conservatives running around in Westminster saying everyone in the Labour Party is a communist, they're about to stage a revolutionary coup, democracy is on the edge of being destroyed. The way the left talk about the right in recent years has escalated. It's become very radical.
4: I think also I need to observe that I don't see people in the Labour Party going around Parliament accusing people necessarily of being fascists or extremists.
5: Well, Keir Starmer recently called basically half the country far right.
4: Yeah, but this... I don't believe that was what he was
5: saying. He then said anyone who wanted a national inquiry into the grooming gangs was jumping on a far-right bandwagon.
4: Well, I don't necessarily share that outlook, and I'd want to look at that quote in context. But I think the problem is distorting moderate people's debate in extremist settings is the problem from both sides, or the extremes of the political spectrum.
5: William Atkinson, what do you make of this debate and what Stephen's told us about this shadowy unit?
15: I think it's incredibly worrying. Obviously, being pro-free speech is not a fascistic opinion. Indeed, it's about as far... It's the opposite of a fascistic opinion as one could possibly get. But I think everybody's right. He's been talking about this so far. Like, the terms to do with sort of fascism, far right, etc., become so muddled, especially in the eyes of the sort of high-minded on the left, that we've actually forgotten what they actually mean and what fascism, what far right politics actually entails. And I think, you know, we need to remember that the greatest proponent of free speech has ever been, J.S. Mill, was considered to be a far left progressive of his day. And so I wish the far left progressives of today on both sides of the Atlantic could reclaim his mantle.
5: Well, a very good point indeed. We do, I think Stephen will be interested in this, we do have a right of reply from the Home Office that said this to us tonight. Riku provides analysis to inform the UK's counter-terrorism system on terrorist and extremist activity online. This includes understanding how terrorists and extremist actors may exploit significant events. We cannot comment on its capabilities or areas of focus. Well, Stephen Edgington there breaking that on his Substack. Thank you for coming in, Stephen. And, of course, thank you to our panel. Coming up next, though, is another fantastic story, really. President Trump has warned GB News about no-go areas in London and the influence of Sharia law. At the same time, as brand new polling suggests that more than one-third of all British people believe there are parts of the capital, there are parts of London, where non-Muslims cannot enter. So why has that perception taken hold? We'll be debating that in just 2 moments. This is State of the Nation with Matt Goodwin, only on GB News.
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5: Welcome back to State of the Nation with me, Matt Goodwin, stepping in for Jacob Rees-Mogg. Now, last week, GB News brought you that exclusive big interview with President Donald Trump, who warned about no-go areas in London and the influence of Sharia law, saying that parts of the capital have, and I'm quoting direct, no law and order. Watch this.
9: Paris and London, where the police don't want to even go in them. There's no law and order. They're afraid to go in them.
5: Well, now, brand new, fresh polling suggests that a significant number of British people agree with President Trump. They share his concerns. A survey of more than 2,000 UK adults found that 34%, more than one-third of the country, believe there are areas of London where non-Muslims cannot enter. 36% disagreed with that. It's a fairly evenly split. So why do so many people have this perception of our capital? Well, joining me to discuss that question tonight is Fayaz Mughal, a social extremist expert. Fayaz, the polling is pretty striking. About a third of British people agreeing with President Trump that there are no-go areas in London where non-Muslims are made to feel uncomfortable and are essentially no-go zones. What do you make of that?
10: Well, I think there's a couple of things that work here. I mean, first of all, the findings are stark. Second of all, we know that Islamist extremists have been active in areas where, in East London, for example, they went around calling areas Sharia zones, and where they went around enforcing what or trying to push what women were wearing. And these were individuals from Islamist groups. So Sharia for Britain, for example, or Al-Mahajirun types when the organization existed. So those examples around enforcement of what women can wear in those specific examples, as well as videos showing this kind of activity and activity by Al-Mahajirun Islamist groups in London, have been circulated, and they're having an impact by what people are consuming online or what people have read or newspaper articles that come up. So there's a combination of both, but it is deeply concerning, the polling and the data and what it indicates.
5: So are we saying that President Trump has a point here? Are we saying that actually there are reasons for us to feel very concerned about the direction of travel?
10: Well, I certainly think it's not reached a point where people can't go into areas. I wouldn't agree with that. But I do think that we have a significant glaring problem around social cohesion in our country. We have a glaring problem around demographic change. You know, parts of the capital, parts of the country have changed so rapidly, so significantly over the last 10, 15 years. It is causing perceptions to build up.
5: Fayaz, can I ask you a question? Because I'm just going to get straight to the point. I hear what you're saying. I agree with everything you're saying on demographic change. We talk about it a lot on the show. Britain is changing too fast. Millions of people feel that. But let me paint you a picture. Let's say it's Friday night. Let's say I finish this show and I get the train to Whitechapel station, and I come out of that station and I walk down the street with maybe a female friend of mine who is, you know, scantily clad, and we are drinking alcohol, being flirtatious, and, you know, who knows? Maybe I'm eating some food that isn't allowed within Muslim communities. Are you honestly saying that I won't have an issue, that people will not make me feel uncomfortable in that scenario?
10: Well, I think in the vast majority of areas of our country, you will feel perfectly comfortable doing that. But I do think in some areas, yes, people who are non-Muslim do feel uncomfortable. We have to be realistic. The reason I asked that,
5: Fires, and I'm glad you recognise the concern. I film documentaries in and around East London, and I've been approached by plainclothes people wearing earpieces asking me what I'm doing in that neighborhood. Now, when I ask them, well, where are you from? Who are you? They don't give an answer. And I'm talking about those people approaching me within minutes of me arriving. There is something going on in some of these communities that I've experienced myself that is very dark and is certainly not a sort of liberal, free-flowing British way. Does that make sense?
10: It makes total sense. And actually, I totally and wholly understand and connect with you on that. There are sometimes I feel uncomfortable because of the liberal and very anti-Islamist stance I take to go into some of those areas.
5: Indeed.
10: I have to say that. Okay. So there's a truth to what you're saying.
5: Fires Mughal, a real expert. Thank you for coming on. We're only ending this because of time pressures. We thank you for coming on the show because we have got Patrick Christis tonight, who's coming up immediately after us. There's Fires Mughal there, a real expert on these issues. Coming up next, Patrick, what have you got coming up?
11: Yeah, sorry, I am the time pressure. Apologies about all of that. Look, I've got a big exclusive for you in 7 minutes' time. It's about an ISIS fanatic who conned his way into the National Health Service. That's next.
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11: 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Outbreaks of rain will clear overnight to showers initially, but then increasingly fine weather developing throughout the day on Friday. Low pressure at the moment sends a weather front in overnight. High pressure builds behind that. Initially we've got showers, but then increasingly drier and clearer weather arrives. The showers in the wake of the rain at first affecting Scotland, Northern Ireland, Western England and Wales. We've still got some rain first thing Friday clearing the southeast, otherwise clear spells for many. But temperatures remaining into the mid-teens in the south, low teens or even high single figures further north. A fresh start then for many on Friday, but in the south we've still got the remnants of that front system bringing some wet weather to Kent first thing. Showers elsewhere dotted about Western England, the Midlands into Wales and the northwest. Scotland, Northern Ireland seeing decent sunny spells to begin things, but we will see frequent showers into the west and northwest of Scotland in particular, the best of any blue skies, parts of Aberdeenshire, Fife, central belt during the morning. Now, increasingly on Friday, we'll see those showers become fewer and further between. Still one or two by the afternoon across some central parts and more especially western Scotland. However, for the vast majority, the afternoon's looking dry and bright, not entirely sunny. There will be areas of cloud here and there. It's going to feel pleasant enough, though, with lighter winds and temperatures of 22, 23 Celsius in the south, high teens, low 20s further north and west. Stark contrast compared with Saturday morning in the north and west. We've got spells of heavy rain moving through, and by the afternoon that rain is sinking into parts of Wales, the Midlands and Northern England, followed by showers in the north, but it doesn't quite reach the south on Saturday during daylight hours. It moves through overnight, clearing on Sunday to cloud and some showers. The weather stays changeable into next week.
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12: That's what makes us the fearless champion of Britain. It's 9 p.m. I'm Patrick Christie's tonight. Well, Emmanuel Macron looks set to pull out of the one-in, one-out migrant deal, and the French lifeboat service refused to collect illegal immigrants on their way to Britain. And who suffers?
21: To the women of Parliament.
22: We are the women of Piddington.
23: We are mothers.
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25: We are widows.
26: We are workers.
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28: We will be outnumbered.
12: The women of Piddington, who today released that emotional video to all the female members of Parliament, they will be the ones most at risk. Meanwhile, it's a big GB News exclusive for you about a raging ISIS fanatic jihadi, and it's so bad that you almost have to laugh at it. That's at nine, and
29: I've already indicated my first moves were to cut tax, but I'm not going to do what any Prime Minister has done and is write the budget here.
12: Quite worried about your second, third and fourth moves, to be honest with you, Andy, because it looks like he's set to make you pay tax just to visit other places in Britain now. Plus, well, a bearded transgender man was allowed onto a female psychiatric ward and he exposed himself. And
30: do you think that visibly Jewish people are safe on the streets of London?
12: There's going to be more police protection for Jewish people during their religious holidays coming up this weekend. And Kemi ran rings around the BBC today.
31: You don't want to mix kind of wealthy people and people on benefits in areas.
32: No, not at all. What I'm saying is that, you know, I have young people in my office just graduating. They can't afford to live in certain places, but they are paying for other people's benefits to live there.
12: Yes, the BBC seems to think we all have a human right to live in Chelsea. But on our panel tonight, we have got GB News contributor Connie Shaw, Tory peer Lord Bailey, and former Labour adviser Matthew Laser. And Rory Stewart spoke with a German accent because he was speaking to a German man.
33: He doesn't know how to communicate. So it's not really about the policies. I mean, of course, there's policy problems. He's got a coalition. Maybe he's not getting through his...
12: Oh, my gosh, I can't wait for when he interviews the Jamaican leader. Get ready, Britain, here we go. It's a big GB News exclusive about an ISIS fanatic that infiltrated the NHS. Next.
0: Thank you very much. The top story, 7 arrests have been made after a multiple stabbing in southeast London.

0: London. Four men were taken to hospital, where one remains in a critical condition. Paramedics and the London Air Ambulance were called to Bromley High Street around 2:20 this afternoon. Photos posted on X appear to show part of Bromley High Street cordoned off by police. Police remain at the scene and say there's not believed to be any wider threat to the public. Regional mayors in England are set to be given powers to impose an uncapped tourist tax on overnight stays. The overnight visitor levy will apply to both domestic and foreign visitors and be calculated as a percentage of accommodation costs. Prime Minister Andy Burnham says the policy will give local leaders new revenue to reinvest in their areas. But Reform UK leader Nigel Farage says any mayors in his party won't introduce it. Hospitality bosses are also warning the tax could deter families and younger travellers already struggling with the cost of living. Elsewhere, migrant boat arrivals on days with favourable weather conditions have fallen to their lowest level for 5 years. The Home Office says average arrivals on those days have fallen by 38% this year. It says that's despite the hottest summer on record and better channel conditions than almost any year since 2020. Home Secretary Shabana Mahmood says the fall is down to efforts to restore order and control at the border. The RNLI is reviewing its security procedures after volunteers were targeted during protests in Dover and Portsmouth. The charity says crew members should consider not wearing the charity's branded clothing in some circumstances while representing the organisation. It comes after volunteers helped bring around 120 migrants to shore following a rescue off the Isle of Wight. Some crew members later had their names and photos shared online in posts accusing them of treason. And a former PE teacher has been found guilty of sexual activity with a 16-year-old pupil. 30-year-old Bronwyn James was convicted in court today of 3 counts of sexual activity with the 16-year-old pupil while working in Bitton Park School in Southampton. James was found not guilty of 1 count of sexual activity with that pupil. Those are the latest headlines. More in an hour.
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2: Good evening. This story has got it all. We start tonight with a big GB News exclusive. An ISIS fanatic who pledged allegiance to the jihadi group and faked a university degree to work illegally with heart patients in the NHS could be freed within months. Ali Abdullahi was jailed for 8 years and 10 months in 2022 after spreading Islamic State propaganda, showing executions and graphic violence. Abdullahi created a Telegram channel called Sons of Abdullah and used it to post recordings of extremist preachers calling for armed jihad. He also shared 2 ISIS propaganda films containing executions and graphic violence. Now, counter-terror officers later found a pledge of allegiance to ISIS on his mobile phone. Notebooks seized from his home also contained extremist warnings. Now, let's have a look at it again. Any idea where this particular jihadi came from? Is it another homegrown terrorist? No, he was born in Somalia and then became a Dutch national before moving to Britain and getting a house in Enfield in North London. Well, that's integration, isn't it? It gets better or worse, though, depending on which way you look at this. It turns out that Abdullahi had forged a biomedical science degree and used fake qualifications to get work as a cardiographer at Croydon University Hospital. Abdullahi falsely claimed to have a degree from the University of Hertfordshire, and then he put bogus qualifications on his CV while applying for work through an agency. He was allowed to work at the NHS hospital despite having no genuine degree, and he earned about 2,100 quid before he was eventually arrested. Again, just another layer to this, apparently no concerns were reported about the work he actually carried out there. So totally unqualified guy, rocks up, treats heart patients, no one notices anything wrong. So an ISIS fanatic managed to use a totally fake degree to get a real job in the NHS, not as a hospital porter, not as a cleaner, no, he was examining people's hearts. I mean, it shouldn't really be a shock though, should it? A couple of weeks ago, It was revealed that foreign-trained doctors are responsible for the majority of misconduct cases, despite making up just 42% of doctors working in the UK. I say just 42%. That's also mental, isn't it, that 42% of our doctors are foreign. One bloke was performing illegal body mutilations in his basement. So, again, not great. Are there going to be any consequences, do we think, for this hospital? I mean, I imagine that's quite a tricky HR meeting for whoever's in charge of recruitment there. Not only did they accidentally employ a jihadi, but they also employed a foreign fraudster. How many people do we think have faked their way into the NHS and are working there right now? It gets worse. Abdullahi then used his fake qualifications in an attempt to persuade a court to grant him bail whilst he was facing the terrorism charges. So, I mean, he's doubled down, hasn't he? In a way, you've got to respect that. He admitted perverting the course of justice and fraud by false representation. And then Mr. Justice Sweeney jailed him in 2022 for 8 years for the terrorism offences, with a further 10 months consecutive for perverting the course of justice. No extra jail time was imposed for the fraud, though. The judge also imposed a 3-year extended licence period. Now, he'd been in remand since August 2020. And what we've managed to uncover here at GB News is that he's up for parole on November the 19th, just a couple of months' time. That is despite the Met Police's counter-terror chief commander, Richard Smith, acknowledging that he had actively tried to radicalise other people. Oh, and just to top it all off for you, it is currently unclear whether or not the Home Office has ordered his deportation. We've asked them. They haven't got back to us yet. So good luck, everyone, when he's probably released in a couple of months' time. And there you have it. A Somali-born Dutch national pledged allegiance to ISIS, tried to turn other people into violent jihadis, faked his way into the NHS and treated people with heart conditions. Now he's up for parole. No idea if he's being deported. What a country we are. Let's get a thought from my panel. GB News contributor Connie Shaw, Tory peer Lord Bailey, and former Labour advisor Matthew Laza. Shaw, and I'll start with you. Quite a lot of layers to this one. I mean, first things first. Well, should he ever be up for parole, do we think? I mean, what do we reckon?
3: Here's the first thing. Let's talk about the good things. At least he was caught and jailed.
2: Yes.
3: We've had many, many stories where people just have pleaded human rights or some madness and completely got away with it. So the NHS did find him in the end, and he was caught and jailed. That's the first thing. Secondly, we need to find out if the Home Office are deporting him, because if they're not, that is a scandal in and of itself. He's not a British citizen from what we know, so therefore they should be sending him back. And you cannot argue this is about racism, this is about refugee, this is about the safety of the British public. He has shown himself to be hugely dangerous. He needs to go. And the Home Office needs to do that to build people's confidence in the Home Office. The problem is, that if you look deep into the story, the only thing I could see that might be a big problem was he not challenged because he's not white.
2: That's something
3: that needs to be looked at. Because he's very cheeky. He's treating heart patients. Now, I'm no doctor, but that seems pretty complicated.
2: Yeah.
3: He's a very cheeky wretch for taking that on, but he could have killed someone.
2: Yeah.
3: Who knows? He may have killed someone. I don't know. But as long as we can know that he if he wasn't challenged because he's not white, that's where there's a big problem. The NHS now has to go back and look at how he got the job and what they put in place to make sure it doesn't happen again.
2: Absolutely. I mean, this is the thing. I got this story, you know, this afternoon, right? But the obvious follow-up, which we're going to do, is we're going to check at this hospital. Has anyone been held to account for this? Have they been back through patient records? You know, I would want to know. I mean, you don't mess around when it comes to health in general, full stop, but especially people with heart conditions, for goodness sake. But yeah, Connie, I mean, again, this is just another imported issue, isn't it? The old Somali-born Dutch jihadi.
4: Yeah, I suppose in some ways, as much as 100% people at Hertfordshire Hospital need to be held account for this, if we lived in a high-trust society, you wouldn't normally have to question whether someone was lying about having a degree. I mean, I don't know what the process is if you're applying to look after people's hearts. But I would imagine, hopefully, there's a system where you can check that someone definitely has a degree. But in a high-trust society where it's not usual for people to lie about those kind of things, that is less likely to happen. He came to the UK when he was 7 years old. And as far from the reporting, it seems he still remains a Dutch national. So it doesn't seem as though he's a British citizen. Perhaps he is now, I don't know. I mean, any sensible country, instead of wasting time with parole board, immediately start his deportation. You know, as soon as he was charged, why are we housing them in our prisons? Immediately as someone is convicted of a conviction like this, and they should be out of the country. Mm-hmm. But it seems, from what I can tell, that there are certain legal issues as to whether we would be able to deport him or, whether that would be able to go ahead immediately because of the kind of offence he's committed.
2: Yeah, I find it staggering, the whole thing, clearly. But Matthew, I mean, your take on this, really. We do see a lot of these cases now where the parole board does come to the conclusion that he's been totally rehabilitated. But I mean, this guy was trying to radicalise others as well. It wasn't just like he was looking at, you know, I mean, it would be bad enough if he searched that material for his own consumption. But, you know, the head of the counter-terror police said he's saying he was trying to radicalise others. Should we just get rid of him?
5: I presume he will be deported if at all legally possible. I mean, the government is committed to deporting foreign offenders at the earliest available opportunity once they leave prison. I mean, one of the reasons actually for not sending all foreign offenders the moment that they are convicted is that I sure don't think would happen in this case, but sometimes they then go back to their home country and they're not imprisoned in their home country. So therefore people don't, and that's just because of like a legal thing. It's not particularly because like people being soft. It's just like when you deport somebody, you can't transfer the sentence to that country. So therefore do the time and then get deported. And I hope he goes. On the wider question, I am flabbergasted why we keep seeing these incidents of people who have fake credentials. I mean, you can, you know, if you go to, you know, check your optician or your osteopath, you go online and see that they're legit as a patient. Why aren't people in the NHS, administrators, paid good salaries, able to go online and check people's medical credentials? It seems it isn't happening. Why is no due diligence being done? That's not about politics, it's about competence.
2: I do think people now... Again, it's one of these things that, like, oh, you used to be racist for thinking this, and, oh, gosh, I shouldn't really think this, should I? But, and then you look at it now, and you're like, OK, well, it turns out 42% of doctors in the NHS are foreign nationals, which I think is mental in itself. Considering how many people we have doing medical degrees in this country, I find that baffling. And they account for more than half of negligence claims or malpractice claims. Yeah, and then this guy was employed through an agency. I mean, if you go into hospital now, you're like, who is treating me?
3: There's big problems here, isn't there? First and foremost, we are a country that over decades now has become drunk on foreign employment. So what we haven't done, we haven't developed ourselves. Look, let's be frank, you hear that thing, it's jobs that British people aren't prepared to do. I've never really held to that, because you have people who are British who do anything from the Prime Minister to cleaners. So I've never held to that. I remember when I was campaigning in London, someone took me to a house and showed me it had been converted into a bedsit. And a guy said to me, here's a plaster. He said to me, I can't compete because these people are not paying the same tax and the same etc. that I am as a British plasterer, so I'm going to get to the point where I just give it up and go on the dole. I think there's more real reasons like that other than British people just don't want to do the work. The other thing as well, a lot of organisations are left-leaning and just want it to work. They want it to be right, which is meaning they're not looking at it. And there's other, and you go right to the end with the grooming gangs, you have other people who are just afraid. They just don't want anybody to say to them, are you racist? Because they've got a family to feed and they don't want to take the risk. Yeah. We've got to change the atmosphere where people are, your race is not an issue. The only issue is, have you done the right thing?
2: I mean, yeah, so born in Somalia, not a nice place. Largely, I do think the fault of... other jihadi Somalis. But anyway, born in Somalia, then gets citizenship of an EU country, you know, the Netherlands, come on in. And then Britain's gone, come on in. I'd be absolutely amazed if that house in Enfield, by the way, is not social housing. We don't know that, but I would be amazed. So then gets a job in the NHS, which he's conned, and he still wants to kill us all. Well, it's like, why are we messing around with these people?
4: I would be really interested to know more about the background of this guy, for example, his parents. I assume if he was 7 years old when he came here, and I think he was 31 when he was convicted. So it seems as though he would have arrived in the UK under Blair, in the very early days of Blair, when mass immigration, obviously he opened the borders, but It wasn't at the levels that it's not like he came in the Boris wave. So it's not like he could have come to a country that was already full of people who were from similar countries to him. So how was it that he was radicalized when he was here? And I think it goes to show that unfortunately it's just not worth taking the risk anymore.
2: No. And well, just as I'll put this to you, so we're going to read out a parole board statement in a minute, but this guy is a secretive ISIS fanatic who set up Telegram accounts so that he could share, execution stuff or radical hate preaching and all of that stuff, and then had the balls, frankly, to invent a degree, turn up to work. But this is the thing. How did they not notice anything was wrong? Anyway, turn up to work, do that, and then lie to a judge about it, try to get a bail. So you would hope, wouldn't you, Matthew, that when he sits before the parole board, they might ask some questions about, are you being entirely honest with us about your rehabilitation here?
5: Absolutely. I think actually Sean's spoken about this on previous occasions. The parole board do a really difficult job. And actually, generally, we don't hear about it being parole board decisions that are causing the problems. At the moment, more problems may be caused by the early release scheme rather than parole, which is obviously different. So it's a pretty unforgiving job. But they're not as naive as you might think. They're not all do good as you don't ask tough questions.
2: Eight and a bit years.
5: Yeah, maybe the sentences need to be longer for this sort of offence. I think the key thing is we need to get him out of the country. Can I just say very quickly on the medical places?
2: Yes.
5: The government has introduced a thing called the Medical Training Prioritisation Act, which quite simply means that we now give priority within the NHS to people who are trained in our medical schools here. So that is British jobs for British doctors. That's the government's actually
2: put
5: that
2: legislation through. To university here, but yes, absolutely, yes.
5: Yeah. But you have to
2: right
5: be
2: in
3: our system. Look, it's great that they've done that, but why did it have to come to that?
2: Absolutely. Anyway, right. A parole board spokesperson has said a panel will carefully examine a huge range of evidence, including details of the original crime and any evidence of behaviour change, as well as explore the harm done and impact the crime has had on the victims. Evidence from witnesses, including probation officers, psychiatrists and psychologists, officials supervising the offender in prison, as well as victim personal statements, are then given at the hearing. The prisoner and witnesses are then questioned at length during the hearing, which often lasts a full day or more. Parole reviews are undertaken thoroughly and with extreme care. Protecting the public is our number one priority. Okay. Flight to Mogadishu? Anyway, time now for the Great British Giveaway. Here's how you can be in it to win it.
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7: 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UK only. Entrance must be 18 or over. Lines close at 4 p.m. on the 23rd of October. We may call the winner live after all entry routes have closed. Please check the closing time if listening or watching on demand. Good luck.
2: All right, okay, well, coming up. Oh, Emmanuel. Well, the Prime Minister's had to beg Emmanuel Macron not to pull out of the one-in-one-out migrant deal. Are the French really still our allies? But before that, well, is Andy Burnham right to give mayors unlimited tourist tax powers? Or is this another nail in the coffin for the hospitality industry? 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
0: Gianni Infantino has suffered another setback after the French Football Federation withdrew its support for his FIFA presidency. The decision follows growing criticism of his proposed FIFA Forward Enterprise plan, which aimed to sell stakes in FIFA competitions to private investors. The French Federation said a series of events involving FIFA's governance and Infantino conflicted with football's fundamental principles and values. Although the investment plan was abandoned following opposition from UEFA and other confederations, France believes FIFA's governance issues remain unresolved. That's the latest sport. 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
14: I've been in Westminster for a long time, but I know that though power may be here, its effect on people's lives is across the whole of the country. We may be where rules are made, but it's where they're implemented that matters. Join me, Jacob Rees-Mogg, for forthright and frank discussion on where Britain has come from, where it's going, and where it will end up. That's State of the Nation, Monday to Thursday, 8 to 9 o'clock. Vox Populi, Vox Dei.
2: Welcome back to Patrick Christie's Tonight. So is Andy Burnham right to give mayors the power to introduce unlimited tourist tax? It's time now for the head-to-head. Well, the Prime Minister's devolution drive is in full swing. He's preparing to give English mayors the power to impose unlimited taxes on tourists, which could see families paying hundreds of pounds more to holiday in England. Under the plans, mayors will be able to impose an uncapped overnight visitor levy on anyone staying in hotels, rental properties or B&Bs. The hospitality industry is furious over the proposals, warning it could push up prices and trigger a jobs bloodbath at a time when the government is trying to get more young people into work. So tonight I'm asking, is the Prime Minister right to give mayors unlimited tourist tax powers? Going head-to-head on this now are City AM's politics and economics reporter Mauricio Alencar and the head of communications at the Autonomy Institute, Jack Callum. Thank you very much. Great to see you. Right, Jack, I'll start with you. Do you think he's right to do this?
15: Look, I think this is a really welcome step towards giving local devolution the tools it needs to really shape the modern economy. We can't lose sight of the context. The UK is a massive outlier in how centralised our government is. And to really be up to date, we need to be giving more powers at a local level. The option to implement something like a tourism levy is a sensible first move in that. England's been an exception. Most other economies in Europe already have something like this. All this is doing is giving the same tools that counterparts, the mayors, local government have in Paris, Barcelona, other bits of the UK too, Edinburgh, soon to be Cardiff, already have a form of tourism tax. It's a chance for tourism revenues to be reinvested. At the end of the day, it will be up to local government that decides whether a tourism tax is right. So, and I think making government more responsive to local democracy is a good step.
2: Okay, well, I'll let you come in here, Mauricio. Why do you think this isn't a good idea, then?
10: Well, you have to put this tax hike into context. At the moment, we don't have an overnight levy, and our tourism industry is in decline. There's been lots of different taxes hitting the tourism industry over the last few years, starting with the end of VAT-free shopping. Businesses already face a higher tax rate, and France's and Spain's tourism industries are far higher. And all this is giving the power for mayors to do is to increase taxes. So this isn't, they can decrease taxes. We're starting from, you know, baseline of zero. So in context, this is a really damaging tax for hospitality sector, for the tourism industry across the country. So many nice, great coastal communities across Britain in decline because, you know, our high streets are in decline. So This doesn't seem to address any of those issues that Andy Burnham has been speaking about very, very clearly. So it's a bit confusing why this is the right time, the government feels, to sort of devolve those powers to mayors.
2: Yeah, Jack, I mean, just because other countries do it, doesn't mean we have to do it. In fact, there's an argument, isn't there, to say that it's a good thing to be an outlier. Like, it's actually quite attractive to go somewhere that doesn't charge you a tourism tax. So, you know, is this just the Labour government looking around now at various different places and desperately trying to find anything they can tax?
15: I think we need to see it as part of the first step in the devolution agenda that Andy Burnham's looking to push. It's already been floated already by the previous administration, and governments in Wales and Scotland have already been introducing tourism levies in 1982. I do think we need to put a context that, of course, I think there's a debate to be had as well about the effect that other forms of taxes are having on the tourism industry. We should definitely have that, and I would like to think that's not going to be off the table in the future too. So it does need to be seen as part of a package. However, you know, there are places where, you know, tourism does have a real impact. If you think of places like Cornwall, where there's a lot of money that comes into the area, but doesn't necessarily say invest in that area. This could be something that the local government there would look at to be able to use powers to reinvest some of that money more directly back into our economy. But I think the crucial thing is here, local government will have a choice. You know, politicians standing for government and can put forward the platforms, the form of levy they want to put forward. I think in many cases, it won't be that significant because they don't want to be adverse effects. I think it'll be up to local democracy to make those decisions.
2: Okay, I would find it quite unlikely if they're given the option to increase taxes that they wouldn't go with it. And then my fear then, Riccio, is that it'll become a race to the top in terms of, oh great, okay, right, Leeds are taxing you at £5 a night. It's throwing the door open for Liverpool to do the same now, and before you know it, it's £20 a night to go to Hull. You know, I'm worried that we're just going to see it only go one way.
10: Yeah, at the face of it, so many councils have been bankrupt. Cities are really struggling with their public finances. This seems to be an easy revenue raiser just to put a tax. Now we know it's a percentage rather than just sort of a flat fee on hotel stays. And, you know, this is just, you cannot look at this in the sort of isolation or for devolution message being pushed out by the current government. The current government, if it wanted to push out a devolution message and allow mayors to take more accountability over their tax decisions, this is not the sort of first step. This is an additional step. Perhaps in the economy was in a much stronger place, and local economies are in a much stronger place. Unfortunately, that's not the way the country is at the moment. Every time we look to difficulty, it seems to be, let's just find a new tax to add.
2: Yeah, I mean, well, that's part of it. I would quite like this kind of thing to maybe come after a wholesale audit of where that local council or local authority or whatever it is their money is already being spent on things, because I think you see a huge amount of waste. But look, chaps, thank you very much. We'll have to wait and see. We can maybe meet up and talk about this in Hull, and it would only cost us an extra couple of quid a night or something. But anyway, City AM's politics and economics reporter there, Richie Olenka, and head of communications at the Autonomy Institute, Jack Callum. Thank you very, very much for your time. Right, one of the big stories of the night, this. Well, Andy Burnham has had to beg Emmanuel Macron not to pull out of the one-in, one-out migrant deal. So are the French really still our allies? But before that,
16: to the Women of Parliament.
17: We are the Women of Piddington.
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23: We will be outnumbered.
2: You've heard from the Piddington kids, now you're going to hear from the women of Piddington. They've clubbed together to confront female MPs over fears that they could be outnumbered, will be outnumbered, by male asylum seekers 10 to 1. I'm going to be joined by one of them in just a few minutes' time, so don't go anywhere.
24: Be nice to escape the grey.
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27: Whilst there's some largely dry weather to come tomorrow across western parts of Europe, further east it's a different story with some heavy thundery rain. Like I said, for much of Spain, Portugal, it's looking largely fine, pleasantly warm if not hot at times as well. Though further east for parts of Italy, Croatia, Austria, some intense rain. Could see 100-150 millimetres in just a day or so, perhaps more than a month's worth of rain over a couple of days. So that's likely to cause some impacts with more fine weather in other places.
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28: 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Outbreaks of rain will clear overnight to showers initially, but then increasingly fine weather developing throughout the day on Friday. Low pressure at the moment sends a weather front in overnight. High pressure builds behind that. Initially we've got showers, but then increasingly drier and clearer weather arrives. The showers in the wake of the rain at first affecting Scotland, Northern Ireland, Western England and Wales. We've still got some rain first thing Friday clearing the southeast, otherwise clear spells for many. But temperatures remaining into the mid-teens in the south, low teens or even high single figures further north. A fresh start then for many on Friday. But in the south, we've still got the remnants of that front system bringing some wet weather to Kent first thing. Showers elsewhere dotted about Western England, the Midlands into Wales and the northwest. Scotland, Northern Ireland, seeing decent sunny spells to begin things. But we will see frequent showers into the west and northwest of Scotland in particular, the best of any blue skies, parts of Aberdeenshire, Fife, central belt during the morning. Now, increasingly on Friday, we'll see those showers become fewer and further between. Still one or two by the afternoon across some central parts and more especially western Scotland. However, for the vast majority, the afternoon's looking dry and bright, not entirely sunny. There will be areas of cloud here and there. It's going to feel pleasant enough, though, with lighter winds and temperatures of 22, 23 Celsius in the south, high teens, low 20s further north and west. Stark contrast compared with Saturday morning in the north and west. We've got spells of heavy rain moving through, and by the afternoon that rain is sinking into parts of Wales, the Midlands and Northern England, followed by showers in the north, but it doesn't quite reach the south on Saturday during daylight hours. It moves through overnight, clearing on Sunday to cloud and some showers. The weather stays changeable into next week.
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2: Welcome back. So, the women of Piddington have demanded answers from female MPs in an open letter over fears that they will now be outnumbered by illegal immigrants in their own hometown. In June this year, the government announced plans to house more than 1,200 single male illegal migrants at a former military base near the village of Piddington, which is home to, roughly speaking, around 350 people. And now the Women of Piddington, a group of female residents who oppose the plans, have urged MPs not to abandon them in a video appeal to accompany that letter.
1: To the Women of Parliament.
3: We are the Women of Piddington.
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16: 10 to 1.
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19: Right next to our homes.
31: We won't be safe.
32: We'll live in fear.
33: You'll destroy this place.
34: You've got the power
35: to stop this plan.
36: We are begging you.
2: I must say, I find this incredibly sad. Really, really sad. I'm joined now by Piddington residents Malise Whitkin and her daughter, Amy McManus. Thank you so much for joining us this evening. It's great to see you. I'm sorry it's under these circumstances. Malise, I'll start with you. Why did you want to address this to specifically, I think, to the female MPs?
37: First of all, thank you for having us. Just because we're so disappointed, you know, we're, as women, we are terrified and we're disappointed that we've had nothing. We've heard nothing from them. We've written, we've addressed them, we've sent emails, and still we hear nothing. And as women to women, I feel that, you know, it's just so sad that they can't even give us some sort of simple reply.
2: So on that then, Amy, what your mum was saying there is that you have privately tried to reach out, have you, to female members of parliament and what, just heard nothing?
38: Yeah, we have not heard anything back at all. And it's just so disappointing that out of, you know, the 266 women in parliament, that we have heard absolutely nothing back yet. We are here, 133 women in Piddington, absolutely terrified for our lives. And they can't even give any kind of response. Not only that, but we obviously have recently found out that there's more than likely going to be over 3,000 men. And that obviously if they do get in, the asylum seekers, then it's at least 10 years, which is terrifying to think of. The next 10 years of our life could be that. And that's just, you know, 3,000 that they're saying now. Who knows? You know, we all know that 10 years time, that's going to be significantly more. For me as well, like, I live here with my mum at the moment, but I'm going to be moving out with my husband and I'm terrified to leave her. Like, it should be such an exciting time in our lives, and yet it's become an absolute nightmare.
2: It's just so awful, this, really. And look, I know the answer to this might seem quite obvious, but I would like you to say it anyway and don't sugarcoat it, Malise. What is it exactly you're afraid of here?
37: I think for me personally, as Amy just said, you know, I will be living alone. I have my horses, I have my dogs, as a lot of the village people walk their dogs in the evening. We don't have pavements here. We're going to be soon, our lights will start going off. I know it sounds ridiculous, but we won't have lighting. We don't worry about things like that. We go around with our phone torches or our head torches. We all meet, you know, we go for dog walks in the evening. We are a community. And I think what will happen is people will be scared. People aren't going to go out in the evenings and walk their dogs. We're not going to join together as a community because I think people will be too scared to go out. And, you know, to other people, maybe that seems silly, but for us, it's so tiny here. Unless you know the village, we don't have a pub, we don't have a shop, we don't even have pavements.
2: Yeah, I don't think it's silly at all. I really don't think it's silly. I think this is like literally the most basic form of human nature. Like, I can't understand how anyone would feel any other way unless they were a bit mad, really. Yeah, I mean, Amy, I remember we reported on the video from the Piddington Kids, and then we actually put that directly to Andy Burnham, our political editor, Christopher Hope, put that directly to Andy Burnham. He was offered the opportunity to go and meet, I can't remember the name of the lad in question, Rex. It was a nine-year-old boy, Rex, there you go, yes, exactly, yeah. He just kind of swatted it away, didn't he, really? So
38: he's been offered a few times, and every time he says he doesn't know enough about Piddington and about the case yet.
37: He's looking into it.
38: And he's going to look into it.
2: Yeah, I mean, it doesn't take that long to look into it, though, to be fair, does it? It's quite a black and white issue. And, you know, I suppose what my question here is really, if he ignored the kids, what makes you think that he won't ignore, you know, the adult females, really?
38: I mean, I don't think any of us had that much hope in him, but I think we're doing all we can to get our voices out there and to make it the situation seen and heard in a way that we think, you know, we're not going to give over with this until we get seen or heard in some kind of capacity from the government. And we, like, the thought of it is terrifying. The fact that the government had recently put out a leaflet, you know, that's going to be handed to all asylum seekers when they enter the country on how, you know, our cultural differences and how we should behave when in the UK is terrifying in itself. If they think that there's no safety issues, then why has that leaflet even been handed out? Because that surely is costing hundreds of thousands of pounds, which is out of, again, taxpayers' money.
2: That leaflet had massive cut through across the country. I was speaking to people who are not particularly political, and if they are, they're probably a little bit, you know, refugees are welcome here. And once they found out about that leaflet, they were like, nah, enough, actually. This is ridiculous. Just Malise, just to finish up, I am obviously not a woman, but there is a lot of the, you know, the sisterhood and women's rights thing that you hear from politicians all the time. Oh, we support women's rights. Oh, we love women. You know, we're fighting for women's rights. It's great and all of this stuff. And then when push comes to shove and you've got an issue like this, they say nothing. Why do you think that is? How does that make you feel?
37: I think they're scared. I think for some reason there's this hold, and I think they're frightened to lose their jobs. I actually think that if they speak out, I think if I'm right in saying, I think we've had one person over the last maybe few today even, I believe, and she definitely hasn't come from Labour, and I think she has been happy to speak out, so I believe. But definitely nothing from Labour. And I think they're scared. I think they're scared for their jobs.
2: Well, I tell you what I'd be scared of if I was a politician. I'd be scared of you or your daughter being assaulted or attacked. I'd be scared of you, but yeah. I'd be scared of something happening to you is the point I'm getting at here. I'd be scared of something happening to you. That would keep me up at night. You know, if that is a hill worth dying on, the idea that, that the people of Piddington, the women of Piddington, the children of Piddington need to be safe. That is the kind of thing that, oh, if that cost me my job for speaking up about it, well, I can look myself in the mirror and live with that, you know. But from the other aspect
37: of it... But they're not living here.
2: No. No, they're not living there, but as a moral, there's something called morals, isn't there? But anyway, maybe sadly lacking. But on the other side of it, I will say, I would also just be scared of you anyway. They've awoken the women of Piddington, and that is something they will probably wish they'd never done. Anyway, thank you very much. And I do wish you all the very best, and we'll talk again soon.
37: Thank you very much. Thank you for having us.
2: All right, so, Piddington residents there. Malise Witkin and her daughter, Amy McManus. In a statement, the Home Office have said, the concerns of communities are central to our immigration reforms, which is great, which is why we are working with local authorities and others to fairly disperse asylum seekers across basic accommodation, including ex-military sites. Three more military sites are being explored to house asylum seekers. We are seeing results. The population of asylum seekers in hotels has fallen by 35% in the last year and 63% from the peak in the previous government. Overall asylum costs have already fallen by £1 billion since this government was elected. Coming up. Well, the Prime Minister has had to beg Emmanuel Macron not to pull out of the one-in-one-out migrant deal. It comes after the French RNLI, equivalent of anyway, refused to take in some refugees. But before that, police have launched a major operation to protect Jews on their upcoming holy days. Is this yet another sign of how rife anti-Semitism is in the UK and another indication that Ed Miliband was wrong to do what he did the other day?
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2: Welcome back. Well, police have launched a major security operation to protect Jewish communities on upcoming holy days, with the deployment of extra patrols and plainclothes officers near synagogues to help keep residents safe. Since the October 7th atrocities, there has been a significant rise in anti-Semitic attacks across the UK, including a terrorist attack at Heaton Park Synagogue in Manchester and a foiled marauding ISIS-inspired attack also in Manchester, to name just a couple. Now, officials fear the heightened threat could inspire further attacks during Jewish high holy days, which begin tomorrow with Rosh Hashanah and ends with Yom Kippur on the 21st of September. And tensions also remain high following a war of words between the chief rabbi and Ed Miliband after the foreign secretary announced sanctions on Israeli settlers in the West Bank, which of course Hamas has praised today. So that's the kind of praise that Ed Miliband seems to be seeking. Joining us this evening is the Director of Investigations and Enforcement at the Campaign Against Anti-Semitism. It's Stephen Silverman. Stephen, thank you very much. So, are you pleased about the increased police patrols then?
16: Good evening, Patrick. Pleased would be the wrong word. It's certainly necessary, but you have to consider why it's necessary. It's necessary because there are clearly a large number of people who believe it's okay to harm Jews, either because they hate them or because they hold them responsible for actions imagined by Israel, or they just hate Jews and are using Israel as a gossamer thin excuse. And then there are even more people who wouldn't actually do something but are sympathetic towards it and provide a background of encouragement. And the reason we're here is because successive governments have failed to address the problem of creeping radicalization, creeping extremism, and accelerating anti-Semitism within our society. This all could have been avoided. It was completely unnecessary. But it's been one series of government failure after another. Mm. And it's just getting worse and worse.
2: Yeah, I mean, Hamas praised Ed Miliband directly today, saying that he'd taken important steps in the right direction. I'm assuming that sends a shiver down the spines of a lot of the Jewish community.
16: Well, I'm sure they're absolutely delighted. And you'll remember the praise that Hamas gave to Keir Starmer this this time last year, when he recognized the state of Palestine while they were still attacking Israel and holding Israeli hostages. And it's, you know, it's sobering to remember that shortly after Keir Starmer recognized the state of Palestine just before the Jewish New Year, Rosh Hashanah, last year. Mm. Yom Kippur, less than a couple of weeks later, two men were killed in an Islamist terror attack. And now, just before Rosh Hashanah again, we've seen further action against Israel, which will be more fuel for the lunatics out there. And the Jewish community is genuinely fearful about what could happen this time, because this time of year is a particularly sensitive and vulnerable time for the Jewish community.
2: It's amazing the lengths that especially Labour MPs seem to go to help celebrate Eid, isn't it? But then there's a very different approach here when it comes to Rosh Hashanah and various different other Jewish holidays or festivals there. Just very quickly, is there any scepticism at all about this police presence? I speak to people in Golders Green, for example. They were promised things like armed patrols. It lasted for about a week and then it just disappeared. So is there a bit of scepticism here?
16: Well, look, £250 million for increased security was recently promised to the Jewish community over the next 3 years. So the hope is that that is going to be spent properly and wisely. And sadly, again, it should never have been necessary.
2: Exactly. And you're right, Rose. We need to be focusing more on why. Why is all this necessary? But Stephen, thank you so, so much. Really appreciate your time and good luck, obviously, going forward. Stephen Silverman there from the campaign against anti-Semitism. Right, coming up next. Well, apparently Burnham has had to beg Emmanuel Macron not to pull out of the one-in-one-out deal. And in other news, a bearded trans patient was allowed to expose himself on a female-only psychiatric ward. All of that and tomorrow's newspaper front pages.
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3: 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Outbreaks of rain will clear overnight to showers initially, but then increasingly fine weather developing throughout the day on Friday. Low pressure at the moment sends a weather front in overnight. High pressure builds behind that. Initially we've got showers, but then increasingly drier and clearer weather arrives. The showers in the wake of the rain at first affecting Scotland, Northern Ireland, Western England and Wales. We've still got some rain first thing Friday clearing the southeast, otherwise clear spells for many. But temperatures remaining into the mid-teens in the south, low teens or even high single figures further north. A fresh start then for many on Friday. But in the south, we've still got the remnants of that front system bringing some wet weather to Kent first thing. Showers elsewhere dotted about Western England, the Midlands, into Wales and the northwest. Scotland, Northern Ireland, seeing decent sunny spells to begin things. But we will see frequent showers into the west and northwest of Scotland in particular, the best of any blue skies, parts of Aberdeenshire, Fife, central belt during the morning. Now, increasingly on Friday, we'll see those showers become fewer and further between. Still one or two by the afternoon across some central parts and more especially western Scotland. However, for the vast majority, the afternoon's looking dry and bright, not entirely sunny. There will be areas of cloud here and there. It's going to feel pleasant enough, though, with lighter winds and temperatures of 22, 23 Celsius in the south, high teens, low 20s further north and west. stark contrast compared with Saturday morning in the north and west. We've got spells of heavy rain moving through. And by the afternoon, that rain is sinking into parts of Wales, the Midlands and northern England, followed by showers in the north, but it doesn't quite reach the south on Saturday during daylight hours. It moves through overnight, clearing on Sunday to cloud and some showers. The weather stays changeable into next week.
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0: It's 10 p.m. I'm Patrick Christie's tonight. Well, Emmanuel Macron looks set to pull out of the one-in-one-out migrant deal, and the French lifeboat service refused to collect illegals on their way to Britain. And who suffers as a result?
1: To the women of Parliament.
2: We are the women of Piddington.
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7: We are worried.
8: We will be outnumbered.
0: Well, it's the women of Piddington, of course, and other areas as well, it must be said. But the women of Piddington today released an emotional video to Andy Burnham. Will he listen? Meanwhile... Well, a bearded transgender man was allowed onto a female psychiatric ward and then promptly exposed himself. Who could have seen that one happening, eh? And Kemi ran rings around the BBC today.
9: You don't want to mix kind of wealthy people and people on benefits in there.
10: No, not at all. What I'm saying is that, you know, I have young people in my office just graduating. They can't afford to live in certain places, but they are paying for other people's benefits to live there.
0: Unbelievable. It looks like the BBC think it's a human right to live in Knightsbridge, doesn't it? But four people, in very serious news, were stabbed in broad daylight today around London. But according to Sadiq Khan, it's all just a blizzard of disinformation. I've got all of tomorrow's newspaper front pages. Breaking news on the front of the eye. The day that changed the world, 25 years on from the 9/11 terrorist attacks, America remembers. Did it change much, though? Is the Islamist problem not even bigger now? On our panel tonight, we've got GB News contributor Connie Shaw, Tory peer Lord Bailey, and former Labour Party advisor Matthew Lazar. And Rory Stewart spoke with a German accent because he was interviewing a German man.
11: He doesn't know how to communicate. So it's not really about the policies. I mean, of course, there's policy problems. He's got a coalition. Maybe he's not getting through his...
0: Oh, yeah, wunderbar. Yeah, yeah, absolutely. Next week, by the way, he interviews the leader of India. So that'll be great, won't it? Get ready, Britain. Here we go. Are the French our enemies? Next.
12: Good evening. The top stories at 10 o'clock. Seven arrests have been made after a multiple stabbing in southeast London. Four men were taken to hospital where one remains in a critical condition. Paramedics and the London Air Ambulance were called to Bromley High Street around 2:20 this afternoon. Photos posted on X appeared to show part of Bromley High Street cordoned off by police with emergency vehicles in attendance. Police remain at the scene, says there's not believed to be any wider threat to the public. In other news, regional mayors in England are set to be given powers to impose an uncapped tourist tax on overnight stays. The overnight visitor levy will apply to both domestic and foreign visitors and be calculated as a percentage of accommodation costs. Prime Minister Andy Burnham says the policy will give local leaders new revenue to reinvest in their areas. But Reform UK...

0: Leader Nigel Farage says any mayors in his party won't introduce it. Hospitality bosses also warning the tax could deter families and younger travellers already struggling with the cost of living. The RNLI is reviewing its security procedures after volunteers were targeted during protests in Dover and Portsmouth. The charity says crew members should consider not wearing the charity's branded clothing in some circumstances while representing the organisation. It comes after volunteers helped bring around 120 migrants to shore following a rescue off the Isle of Wight. Some crew members later had their names and photos shared online in posts accusing them of treason. Elsewhere, the Princess of Wales made a surprise visit to Liverpool today to support the launch of Prince William's Suicide Prevention Toolkit. The On Your Side project is backed by sporting stars including Harry Kane, and it aims to help players, coaches, fans and organisations spot warning signs around mental health. The Future King says sport has the power to bring people together and suicide prevention should become part of its culture. And Apple has unveiled its first foldable iPhone in the biggest redesign of the device in almost two decades. The new handset features a screen that unfolds from phone to tablet size. Analysts say it marks a major gamble for the tech giant as it tries to revive slowing iPhone sales. But the device is expected to carry a premium price tag. Pre-orders open this Friday, with the first deliveries expected next month. Those are the latest GB News headlines. Back to Patrick.
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2: Good evening. The one-in, one-out deal with the French to stop the migrant crisis looks like it's in tatters. The French reportedly want to scrap the deal. They don't think it's working. I mean, who could have seen that coming, eh? Andy Burnham apparently appealed directly to Emmanuel Macron to keep this deal going. He begged him. I mean, and you can just see it, kind of. Look at the way he looks at him there. Oh, Emmanuel, please. I need this one-in, one-out deal. I'll do anything for you, Emmanuel. I'll play Wonderwall on my guitar. Brexit was bad. Oh, I hate Brexit. Emmanuel, please, I'll give you some free buses. You can go all the way to Chorley for just £2, Emmanuel. Have a pork scratching, Emmanuel. Is it a bomb or a bap? Anyway, the French don't like the deal because apparently they still can't deport the illegals when we send them back to France. So why take any back at all when you could just wave them all through? And now it turns out that's exactly what happened with the migrant mega dinghy that rocked up in Portsmouth. Today it emerged that the French lifeboat service didn't make any attempt to pick up the illegals who set off from around Utah Beach in Normandy, a beach that the Allies actually stormed on D-Day, and set sail for Hotel Britannia. So they sent about four boats and a couple of helicopters to escort the illegals to British waters, but they said that it would have been too dangerous. It would have put the lives of the illegals at risk if the French had tried to pick them up and return them on their lifeboats to France. What a ridiculous thing to say. The lifeboat service's job is literally to save people's lives by putting them on their boat. How was it any less risky for the RNLI to do it a few miles into British waters? I think it's obvious that they just didn't want to keep them in France. It's almost like the French aren't really our friends, isn't it? We've only sent 1,400 migrants back to France by the start of this month as part of this deal, and the same number of asylum seekers, if not slightly more, were transferred to the UK. And we've actually had a total of 32,549 illegal migrants arrive during the same time period. So it's not really saved as a migrant, has it? But don't worry, because Shabana Mahmood has just signed a deal with the Belgians. Yes, we are going to be doing more intelligence sharing with the Belgians. Shabana Mahmood said, this agreement will help UK and Belgian police tighten the net around the criminal gangs being behind the small boat crossings. Tighten that net around these criminal gangs. Shall we have a look at the net? Oh no, do you look, there's a big hole in it. Oh, you hate to see it. Oh, God, they're all getting through the net, aren't they? Oh, gosh, look at that. Oh, we hate it when that happens. They've just gone straight. Oh, we need a bigger, better net, don't we? We've actually got more footage of Shabana Mahmood's tight net around the small boat crossings. Here we go. Oh, no. Oh, so that's not what the net's supposed to be doing, is it? Oh, the net's supposed to be around the boat. It's just, just the one thing we didn't want to happen. I mean, look, we may joke about this, but there is, of course, a very, very serious issue going on here. This crisis is about to put the people of Piddington and other areas at risk. We previously had the children of Piddington appeal to Burnham to stop the mad idea of moving 1,200 illegal migrant men into their village, and now...
3: Andy Burnham, I love our village. It's so important to me.
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2: Now, despite seeing that, he just ignored them. We've got the Piddington women.
7: To the Women of Parliament.
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20: You'll destroy this place.
21: You've got the power
22: to stop this plan.
23: We are begging you.
2: Well, they gave that message to all of the female MPs, and we had a couple of the Piddington women on my show about half an hour ago, and they said that not a single female MP has got back to them. Well, in the last couple of minutes, we can now reveal that actually Sarah Poaching and Suella Braverman have seen that video and have decided that they obviously do want to reach out to the Piddington women, and they are going to be making contact with them. But of course, Andy Burnham, he doesn't want to go and meet with them, does he? Because I think he's a coward. He says that wealthier areas need to take their fair share of illegals. Well, GB News revealed that there are actually 42 Labour constituencies that are as wealthy or wealthier than Piddington. And 25 of those take less than the regional average of illegal immigrants. So why not put them there then, Andy? Andy Burnham is not going to listen to the desperate women of Piddington. I'm afraid he's only got eyes for one person. Oh, Emmanuel. Let's get the views of my panel this evening. We have got Jimmy's contributor, Connie Shaw. We've got Tory peer Lord Bailey and former Labour advisor, Matthew Laza. Yeah, so Matthew, so the French want to scrap the one-in-one-out deal, and their lifeboats are just being an Uber service now, which is fantastic, obviously. And meanwhile, you know, Andy Burnham's touching up Emmanuel Macron.
24: You said Matthew then, but did you mean Sean?
2: Oh, sorry, yeah.
24: You looked at Sean.
2: Yes, apologies. Yeah.
24: I'm not used to going first.
2: Not often easily confused.
24: We're both bold. Yeah. I think the one-in-one-out deal, the point of the one-in-one-out deal was to be a deterrent factor. The numbers are going down, so the government is keen to keep it because it thinks it's part of what has driven the numbers down. It's clearly not the only factor, but the government believes it's one of the factors that has driven the numbers of small boat arrivals down, not to the levels we want to see, but significantly. I think the issue is, I mean, the 45 extra police officers that, you know, that are easily mocked, they're because hitherto police officers haven't been deployed in Normandy, where normally the arrivals haven't started in Normandy, they've started in Calais. Right. Now they're starting in Normandy, so therefore they're putting people in Normandy. So I think the French are starting to do what they need to do. There's a lot more to be done.
2: All right, well, Sean, finally, sorry, mate. What do you make of this? I mean, Andy Burnham having to beg Emmanuel.
25: Let's be clear about this. It's about saving face. He does not want to admit this deal does not work. If you said to the ordinary man in the street, we've got a one-in, one-out deal, they'd be like, well, how's that reducing the numbers? What's the point of that? Does it work? And the answer is no. Even the French are saying no. That's the first thing. I've said from the very, very, very beginning, get our money back. They are not doing the job. They're simply not doing the job. They've come with every excuse under the sun. They are not doing the job. And Shabana Mahmood needs to just cut her losses and get her money back and spend it somewhere else to be more effective. And ultimately, the situation is so bad now, they're launching boats from further around the French coast. One boat had 120 people in it, some say 140 people. The point is, they're not listening to the French. There's no stopping them, just saying, get our money back, do something else. It's a disgrace.
2: So with this one-in-one-out deal, which now apparently we still can't even pay the French to be part of anymore, supposedly, only 4% of people who've come across on small boats have been sent to France. Now, if you actually have a look at the entire figures since the small boat crisis began all those years ago, it's about 4.3%. So what I think is going on here is the government realises if the French cancel the one-in-one-out deal, they're not actually going to be sending any Channel migrants anywhere. Right. They need this in order to be able to tell us that they are deporting any of the Channel migrants.
0: Mm. I mean, I don't think that on the topic of Andy Burnham in particular, that he's even trying to save face necessarily. I think he would rather pretend that this crisis didn't exist at all. In fact, I think he has contempt for people like the women in Piddington. When he won the Makerfield by-election, he said in his victory speech, thank God, basically, that we, Labour, have stopped the country turning down a path of another path of darkness and division. He was referring to people who voted for Reform and Restore Britain. That's what he thinks of people who are voting for right-wing parties who are committed to doing something about the biggest crisis this country faces. He thinks that these women are the symbol of darkness and division. And look at his response to the protests in Dover. Of course, there are conversation can be had about the intimidatory nature of it. But instead of addressing the fact that obviously people have had enough, that's why they feel they have to resort to basically vigilante protesting. His response was to put a tweet out and said, I'm going to continue my politics of hope and faith so that we can defeat this fear. You know, what does he think this is doing? They just think they can push it and push it and push it, and one day this problem will just disappear. But little does he know that, unfortunately, Britain is basically already in a civil war.
2: Just before I go, back to Matthew on this, so just about the Piddington women, Connie. So they have specifically reached out to every single female member of parliament. That will include all of the kind of Jess Phillips of this world, the Stella Creases of this world, all of those people, you know, Solidarity Sisters, everything, women's rights, way. Don't mind the odd segregated march through their constituencies, though, in the name of an Islamic festival, though, do they? But anyway, why do you think that so many of these female MPs who very often like to chime up about women's rights when it suits them, are ignoring the women of Piddington?
0: Because it smashes their overarching ideology, the idea that all cultures are equal. I think there's an astonishing clip where Jess Phillips is being asked very pressingly by Tom Sorbick on LBC, he basically put the point to her, you think that we live in a patriarchal society and that's why women suffer at the hands of men. She can't deny that she thinks that. Therefore, Jess, aren't you concerned that by letting in lots of men from Afghanistan, for example, that is going to pose a significantly higher risk to women per capita, for example? And she simply cannot accept that that is the case. And it's an insult to women in Afghanistan that she cannot admit that clearly Afghan culture is the most patriarchal and disgusting society in the way that they treat women on earth. And she cannot accept that there is a difference between that and Britain.
2: Unfortunately, 97% of the several hundred people surveyed recently by the Five Pillars News organisation actually thought the Taliban were doing a good job in Afghanistan. Sorry, 96%, don't sue me. Anyway, Matthew, sorry, yes, I could tell you wanted to come back on something that was said before, I think.
24: I mean, just on the one-out, the one-in, one-out scheme.
2: Yes.
24: I mean, I think that it has had some success in deterring people, because we must acknowledge that the numbers are going in the right direction, and that's why actually, Sean, because of the success of they're trying more inventive methods like going along the coast of Normandy, because we're having some success. And also, I mean we all like to mock the Belgians, it's a national sport, isn't it? But I mean, on this deal they've done with the Belgians, it means that rather than having to get a court order to exchange information, they can, the two border forces can now actually talk to each other, which will have an impact. Now again, it's about having coming at it from different angles, building up different ways of tackling it, and bringing numbers down. But there is so much more to do. There's no complacency.
25: I agree with the Belgium deal, because that's just good policing. Yeah. Is good. Yeah. But let's be clear, we're giving the French £660 million over 10 years, I believe it is. They are taking us.
2: The lifeboat thing, Sean. The lifeboat thing.
25: The lifeboat things, the silly film that they made, it is not working. And it would be fine if it wasn't working if we weren't paying £660 million. It's a ridiculous sum of money for a ridiculous scheme that doesn't work. It takes me right back to when Keir Starmer used to say, smash the gangs. That didn't work. Mm-hmm. This doesn't work. We need to do something different. Stop tinkering around.
24: Things are working because the numbers are going down, but it's
2: from a very high base. Yeah,
24: yes, from a very high base, but it was roughly 45% down.
25: Matthew, statistics and damn lies. Let's be clear. When 120 people get in one dinghy to come here, please, I don't want to hear that it's working. It's not.
2: Just on that then. So I'm sure most people have seen this, that I think the RNLI today are putting out guidance for some of their staff not to wear the RNLI badges in public. And I think it's absolutely disgraceful, for anyone to be attacking the RNLI volunteers and all that. That said, at the same time, I imagine, most of your anger and frustration that we are at times using the RNLI to import a load of illegal immigrants. And, you know, it's obviously up to the people who work at the RNLI whether or not they still want to be used in that way. However, the point I'm making here is that the French equivalent of the RNLI appear to be unbothered about the kind of morality that our RNLI are. They just shepherded that. It would have been too dangerous for the French lifeboats to have picked illegal migrants out of their boat and just done exactly what our lifeboats did. It's a lie, isn't it? It's a lie.
0: Well, what incentive is there for France to stop? You said it's, what incentive is there for France to stop these people from coming over? I mean, all this talk about the one-in-one-out deal, all of this money that we're giving to France, as a British citizen and other people watching this, they will not understand what the point is until we get rid of the incentives. If they're repeating, the left have a good point here. I think their diagnosis of it is wrong. But clearly, these people must be desperate if they have made such a long journey. They've gone through so many countries. They're not going to look at, if you're a migrant from Northern Africa or from the Middle East and you get to Calais and you think, oh God, they have got that one in one out deal now, haven't they? Mm. There might be a chance that I'm sent back because I've gone through an illegal
25: route.
0: You're obviously still going to be getting on a boat. And what are the chances of you actually being sent back to France anyway? Why wouldn't you make that risk? Yeah. Why are we not stopping
2: the incentives? There's a greater risk of, apparently, as of last night we found out, there's a greater risk of AI killing us all in the next 10 years than there is of you being deported back from Britain if you come across on a small boat. Anyway, on that cheery note, it's time for the Great British Giveaway. I tell you what, if you do win it, spend it quick. Here's Hayley Sparks with all the details.
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3: 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Or post your name and number to GB23 PO Box 8690 Derby DE1 9TT. UK only. Entrance must be 18 or over. Lines close at 4 p.m. on the 23rd of October. We may call the winner live after all entry routes have closed. Please check the closing time if listening or watching on demand. Good luck.
2: Okay, coming up, all of tomorrow's newspaper front pages, the breaking news on the front of the Eye paper. 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But did it change the world, really? 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
26: 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The decision follows growing criticism of his proposed FIFA Forward Enterprise plan, which aimed to sell stakes in FIFA competitions to private investors. The French Federation said a series of events involving FIFA's governance and Infantino conflicted with football's fundamental principles and values. Although the investment plan was abandoned following opposition from UEFA and other confederations, France believes FIFA's governance issues remain unresolved. That's the latest sport. 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
2: Welcome back to Patrick Christie's Tonight. All of tomorrow's newspaper front pages coming up shortly. But first, a senior doctor is taking legal action against an NHS trust over claims a bearded transgender patient, a bloke, was allowed onto a female psychiatric ward and then went on to expose himself to fellow patients. A consultant psychiatrist who lodged a tribunal claim against Greater Manchester Mental Health NHS Foundation Trust last month claims that when patients complained about the behaviour and presence of a bearded male patient who just identifies as a woman, he was moved to a male ward, but managers from the trust intervened and then returned him to the female ward. The trans patient was first admitted to the ward after the Supreme Court's landmark ruling on gender. The doctor claims that the trust's delivering single-sex accommodation policy, which states that trans patients should be accommodated according to their presentation, which is literally just what do you feel today, is unlawful. And that when she was asked for the policy to be amended in line with the court's ruling, her request was met with delays and resistance. The revelations have once again renewed focus on NHS England's failure to implement new guidance from the Equality and Human Rights Commission to protect single-sex spaces. It's left many NHS trusts with outdated policies. And joined now by the co-director of the Women's Rights Network, Heather Binning. Heather, thank you very much for joining us. Looking at some more of the detail on this, and there were women, vulnerable women, on this particular ward who themselves had been survivors of sexual violence. And they were then presented, not once but twice actually, by a bearded man who then, well, started exposing himself. And it's just sickening.
34: It's sickening and outrageous, isn't it, Patrick? It's just...
5: you know, I have to ask the NHS exactly what is it they're waiting for to happen to somebody before they do something and get to grips. They're avoiding it, pushing the can down the road. Now, I've got sympathy for the doctors who are there. It appears that the doctor that is trying to do something that has, this has gone a step too far from her. It's not the only one amongst her. She had colleagues that sound like they were supportive and in agreement. But in the current culture, you see what's happening to the nurses, Sandy Pegg, Melly in South London. When you see what's happening to them and what they are going through for speaking out and saying the right things, it's no surprise that many people are less able or feel less able to come forward. This, the indecent exposure, you flashed in front of these rooms, indecent exposure is a crime. So was this reported anywhere, or did these hospital staff just think they could deal with this themselves? It's outrageous. Hospitals are places when you go, you should be kept safe, you should be safeguarded, you should know that your loved ones that are in hospital are being looked after and safe from harm. And that is not the case currently. You know, we highlighted in 2023, we highlighted over 6,500 rapes and sexual assaults in hospitals over a 3-year period, okay, which included COVID. Nothing's changed. Nothing has changed since then. And that wasn't even taking this trans issue into account. It works the other way. The men, and I'm quite sure this is not the only hospital where this is happening. But it also works the other way around in South London. You might recall earlier this year, there was a woman who was identifying as trans, therefore identifying and presenting as male, who was put on a male mental health ward. And guess what? Very, very quickly, she was raped. And somebody has been charged and found guilty of that. But who thinks that this is a good idea?
2: Well,
5: who
2: on earth?
5: Who are we trying to protect here?
2: Well, quite. And again, this is one of many issues where if you actually just surveyed the British public, you just did a referendum on it, right, it would be a North Korea-style election result. Yeah? It'd be like 99% agreeing with people like yourself over it.
5: Yes.
2: And the odd 1% over there. And so it's not even really a debate. And the bigger picture, again, is this is the actual NHS. This is, you know, if the National Health Service is refusing to acknowledge biological fact to the point where it appears willing to allow women to be sexually assaulted, abused, raped, threats of violence, then we might as well all pack up and go home. I mean, it's the last organisation that should be behaving like this, surely.
5: Well, it is. I said I had sympathy for the individual doctors and nurses that are involved in this. I do not have any sympathy whatsoever for NHS leadership, the leaderships of the trusts, or, you know, all the way up to the Department of Health. This is happening under their watch. They're getting enormous salaries. We know that that's been exposed in other reports, and particularly the Nottingham executives after a maternity scandal there. There are huge salaries involved here, and they seem to think, oh, we will just let this go. The staff on the front line do not know what to do. They think they're doing what they're supposed to do. They do not know, because there has been so much confusion and obfuscation and let's do this and let's be kind and you mustn't say this, and other nurses, you know, losing their jobs, doctors, you know, what they're facing in there, personal attacks. We cannot rely on them to be the ones that speak up. This has got to come from the leadership, and NHS leadership should be ashamed of itself.
2: I just think, and there's so many issues where I feel the same way about this, where the individuals at the top are afraid of a few activists turning up or protesting outside wherever it is they work, and the price they are willing to pay to prevent that personal discomfort is the knowledge that women or girls will be sexually abused and raped and assaulted. And I just can't understand how those people sleep at night. I just do.
5: I don't understand. We're talking about very extremely vulnerable people here, like women in prison. These are the most vulnerable. I know a lot of people try and get sidetracked about toilets and, oh, that's all right. We think that's all right. But this is where it matters. And if the toilet, the front toilets on the front line is, you know, is given in, then this is where the harm really comes. Yeah. Just, I do want to point out, they've talked about the NHS guidelines and they've been sitting on them for the revised guidelines. We'll wait for the guidance from the government to come out. That's out. They're still kicking down the road. But the Care Quality Commission specifically says regarding mental health institutions, they have marked it down as red, which means it should never happen, that all episodes of mixing in mental health units and in women-only areas should be reported. That is clear. That then supersedes anything else that they've got, and they're not doing it. There is too much confusion.
2: It's okay to break the law when you want to, is it? It's ridiculous. Anyway, right. Heather, thank you very much. Always a pleasure to talk to you. Wish you all the best. Take care. The co-director of the Women's Rights Network. Right. GB News asked Greater Manchester Mental Health NHS Foundation Trust for comment. They get to respond. We also asked NHS England for comment. They're yet to respond. Coming up, all of tomorrow's newspaper front pages breaking on The Telegraph. Labour mayors plot a 5% tourist tax. Oh, there you go. Well, there you go. Straight out of the traps. 5%. Go on, then. And that's just the start, isn't it? Plus, Hamas has praised Ed Miliband's Israel sanctions. All of that and more.
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11: Whilst there's some largely dry weather to come tomorrow across western parts of Europe, further east it's a different story with some heavy thundery rain. Like I said, for much of Spain, Portugal, it's looking largely fine, pleasantly warm if not hot at times as well. Though further east for parts of Italy, Croatia, Austria, some intense rain. Could see 100-150 millimetres in just a day or so, perhaps more than a month's worth of rain over a couple of days. So that's likely to cause some impacts with more fine weather in other places.
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12: 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Outbreaks of rain will clear overnight to showers initially, but then increasingly fine weather developing throughout the day on Friday. Low pressure at the moment sends a weather front in overnight. High pressure builds behind that. Initially we've got showers, but then increasingly drier and clearer weather arrives. The showers in the wake of the rain at first affecting Scotland, Northern Ireland, Western England and Wales. We've still got some rain first thing Friday clearing the southeast, otherwise clear spells for many. But temperatures remaining into the mid-teens in the south, low teens or even high single figures further north. A fresh start then for many on Friday. But in the south, we've still got the remnants of that front system bringing some wet weather to Kent first thing. Showers elsewhere dotted about Western England, the Midlands into Wales and the northwest. Scotland, Northern Ireland, seeing decent sunny spells to begin things. But we will see frequent showers into the west and northwest of Scotland in particular, the best of any blue skies, parts of Aberdeenshire, Fife, Central Belt during the morning. Now, increasingly on Friday, we'll see those showers become fewer and further between. Still one or two by the afternoon across some central parts and more especially western Scotland. However, for the vast majority, the afternoon's looking dry and bright, not entirely sunny. There will be areas of cloud here and there. It's going to feel pleasant enough, though, with lighter winds and temperatures of 22, 23 Celsius in the south, high teens, low 20s further north and west. Stark contrast compared with Saturday morning in the north and west. We've got spells of heavy rain moving through. And by the afternoon, that rain is sinking into parts of Wales, the Midlands and Northern England, followed by showers in the north. But it doesn't quite reach the south on Saturday during daylight hours. It moves through overnight, clearing on Sunday to cloud and some showers. The weather stays changeable into next week.
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2: Welcome back to Patrick Christie's Tonight. Let me get you tomorrow's newspaper front pages, the iPaper. The day that changed the world. Of course, tomorrow is the 25th year since 9/11 and the terrorist attacks that happened there, killing 2,977 people, including 67 Brits. The Metro, 9/11, 25 years they go for there. The Mirror, it's too late for me. This is Esther Ranson, Dame Esther Ranson, saying that she's now too frail to travel to Switzerland to end her life as she demands MPs pass the assisted dying bill today. Does this mean the assisted dying bill's in Parliament tomorrow? Yeah. Oh my gosh, really?
1: It's part of Labour's death cult.
2: Oh, right. The Daily Express. Just pass the right to die bill for people like me. They go for a terminally ill mum, has urged MPs to just pass the bill ahead of today's vote, which is tomorrow's vote. She's terminally ill, she's 38. She urges MPs to back assisted dying. The Daily Telegraph, Labour mayors plot 5% tourist tax. Well, so there you go. So yesterday it was, we're going to get a tourist tax, but don't worry, might only be a quid or something like that. And then Labour mayor, straight out the traps. Well, we can start with 5%, can't we? Well, we'll work up from there. There we go. Why don't we start with that then? Sean, are you against this?
3: I am a bit. We've debated this long and hard in a London Assembly on which I sit, and it was always said it's benign. Everyone else in the world does it. It's not a big deal. It is a big deal actually, because London is a very expensive place to be, and we have a much bigger cost to come here. So if you compare us to Milan or somewhere like that, their tax charges for being there lower than ours already. Plus, you add now what is 5%. It make London hugely expensive.
2: With respect, you're in Milan.
3: Yeah, excuse me?
2: You're in Milan as well. That's the thing. If you go to Milan, or you go to Rome, or you go to like Saint-Tropez or something, like, we need to be encouraging more people to go to Blackpool, don't we?
3: Exactly. Look, and the point is this: the hospitality industry is on its knees. This will add to it even worse. If the government really cared, if they wanted to help, they'd reinstitute tax-free shopping for foreigners, because that really attracts people to your country.
2: Yeah.
3: That makes them spend money in your country. That makes more than you lose. But it's a government who have no idea about growth.
2: No. I just think this is where it starts as well. So, you know, we've got to play the tape forward here, like 20, 30 years' time. If they start off with a 5% tourist tax in places, that's only going to go up.
7: I mean, after 2 years of this Labour government just putting taxes up and up and up, all the public are going to hear from this is, and now they want to tax me from travelling within my own country, when we already have, you know, we every day, especially on this channel, talking about things that people really do are thinking about. We already have places in the capital where you know, women, especially if you're a minority, going to certain places already feel like no-go zones. And now we're being taxed to go to places that you do want to go to. And that's all the message is going to be. Yes. Why am I being taxed to travel within my own country?
2: Why am I? You pay tax on everything in this country. Absolutely everything. You know, I know, Sean, you disagree with me on this, but it is a bugbear of mine that I have to pay £12 to drive down the M6 to go and see my parents.
3: Well, there is a free alternative.
2: There is a free alternative, which is
17: much slower. I love his deadpan delivery there.
2: It's much slower. But then some of those free alternatives, I do think, incorporate Birmingham, which you do pay ULEZ. So it's like, you just try. Anyway, my point there is that I would pay 12 quid to drive down the M6, and then if I was staying in a hotel, I'd have to potentially pay an extra 5% to stay in a hotel in my hometown.
17: Correct. Well, so it's up, the 5% thing, let's just be clear on this. The Labour mayors have always issued a statement saying they will cap it at 5%, and it could well be less. In some places, it could could be zero. So I think this is about local people's decisions. It's about having devolution of decisions. So in Edinburgh, which is basically, Manchester's already got one. In Edinburgh, it's a pound. In Edinburgh, I think it's a little bit more than that, but it's not 5%. Yeah. I don't think that in, you know, some perhaps less noticeably touristy spots like Grimsby, it's going to be 5%. But obviously in Edinburgh, when you've got all the things to pay for, like the festivals and the or the fireworks or whatever that attract tourists, it helps pay towards that. So it's about local decision making. Mm-hmm. It's not about blanket tax.
3: I'll tell you why it's definitely going up, because you'll be able to say it's not locals paying it, it's foreign visitors paying it. But actually, locals are the ones who feel it the most.
2: Yeah, quite. Look, can we just squeeze into this section? The Daily Mirror's front page. It's too late for me, and I've kind of elevated this a little bit because I must say I didn't realise that there was the vote tomorrow on assisted dying. Connie, how do you feel about this?
7: Well, actually, it was something that I wasn't entirely sure on for a while, and especially when I was younger, it seemed absolutely fine to me that, of course, if someone knows that they're going to die and it might be a very painful death, why wouldn't we let someone end their own life? And it's only since being sort of exposed to other arguments that I've realised that there are actual real safeguarding issues when it comes to particularly vulnerable people. And I say this as someone who, my nan died earlier this year, and she would have said that she would have liked to have had the option. But even being with her towards the very end, I still would not have wanted. It doesn't mean that I want it to become law that it is legal in this country. And that's what's so dangerous, I think, about, you know, and my heart goes out to people who are, you know, how could I possibly imagine what it's like to be towards the end of your life in that way? But you cannot legislate on emotion. You can't legislate on emotion. You have to consider the most vulnerable and the worst circumstances.
2: Well, quite. But also, I can absolutely see a situation where elderly people think, I am a burden on my family. That it's going to, if I have this long, slow death, then I'm going to have to sell my house. I'm not going to be able to leave anything to my kids. Just finish me off now. And I just don't like that, Sean.
3: Listen, this is, there's strong views on each side. People who find themselves in a terminal ill situation, I've heard so many stories. You can't deny those people's desires and fears. But for me, I'm vehemently opposed to this because of two things. Coercion. There'll be so many people who will be coerced by some malicious force in their life. Your community in general. I come from a very poor black community. I know elders in my community. If they thought they would be benefiting us by ending their life, they would do so. We don't want them to do that. We should promote care, not facilitate death. And the other part, of course, is to use a mechanism of the state to kill people. You have to think very carefully about that. And remember, this will change what it means to work for the NHS. Many doctors have said they're against this because they joined the NHS to protect life, not to end life. It'll change what the NHS Act. It'll have a colossal change on society. And the worst thing is, people who support this have been peddling the notion of pain. Most people in this country don't die in pain because we do have good end of life.
2: Well, we're out of time. I'll come to you about this in the next section. Obviously, we've got the paper show afterwards as well. Just in the next block as well, The Times: households face £100 on bills to pay for the cost of wind. And there was some catastrophic news for Sadiq Khan today. That's next.
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2: All right, welcome back. The remainder of tomorrow's newspaper front page is The Sun. What the whole, PM? Burnham vows cost of living help, then taxes staycations. The Guardian, hammer blow. Plan for English tourist tax angers hotel industry. Again, The Guardian are not going into bat for Labour, are they? The Daily Mail, Burnham's holiday tax to hammer families on UK breaks. The Times, households face £100 on bills to pay the cost of wind. So there you are, it's another Ed Miliband masterstroke, that, isn't it? I just wanted to, we've got the next hour, we're going to talk a bit more about the front page and stuff, but I just wanted to bring you this, and you might have seen this earlier on. This is Kemi Badenoch running rings around the BBC.
24: I think you should aspire to live wherever you want to live, but you shouldn't aspire for the government, i.e. other taxpayers, to pay for you to live wherever
25: you
24: want to live.
25: So you don't want to mix kind of wealthy people and people on benefits in areas?
24: No, not at all. What I'm saying is that, you know, I have young people in my office just graduating. They can't afford to live in certain places, but they are paying for other people's benefits to live there. Sure. And the other thing we're going to do is, you know, reinstate the two-child benefit cap. I think you and I have spoken about this. Some people disagree. I think that other people who are choosing not to have more children because they can't afford it shouldn't be paying for other people to have children.
2: So a bit of context for that there is that basically what Kemi Badenoch is saying is that, like, people who are working and are paying tax and, you know, are scrimping and saving to try to afford to live in a nicer area, what we're seeing is that, you know, there are people living in those nice areas at the taxpayers' expense in council houses, etc. And sure, she doesn't want to see that.
3: I think the wider story is that you have people who are living on benefits who are living better than people who are working for a living. And the bigger challenge is to make sure that work always beats benefits. I think that's the bigger, wider story to send. And look, in London, we've always had the rich and poor live cheek by jowl. Yeah. But the real issue is who's paying rent and who isn't.
2: Yeah.
3: Who is being, how much are you being supported? It is quite jarring to a young person to be paying lots of tax then, to realise people.
2: No, Matthew, I mean, the BBC host there seemed to think that it was a human right to live in Chelsea.
17: Well, I mean, not quite, I don't think. I mean, I think we need to have mixed communities. That's the very essence. Think about a village where people of all different walks of life live together. So, and we're not exactly building council houses in Zone 1 London now. In fact, often when a new development happens and people give money towards social housing, what actually happens is the money of the social housing gets spent further out and to enable them to build more.
3: Most councils, don't get me wrong, Matthew.
17: I mean, it does happen.
3: That does happen, but most councils push against that.
17: Yeah.
3: But look, the basic problem is this. We have to make sure that if you work, you make more than if you're on benefits. And currently, that is not the case.
2: People will be paying a huge amount of money to live. And I know people who are doing this, by the way. People are paying a huge percentage of their income to rent a very modest flat somewhere. And then in the same block of flats are people who are getting it for free off the taxpayer.
7: Yeah, I know someone personally quite close to me who had that same experience. And I think, you know, Starmer claiming that he left this country in a fair estate, I don't think that is how the public's feeling. I think, you know, Kemi Badenoch is getting better and better, especially when you look at the polls in terms of her as a leader, her popularity. I think it's such a basic message. The idea that the BBC think that they can pick her, you know, trip her up over that is just quite arrogant.
2: I don't know. I mean, it's like, okay, so everyone from all over the world has got the right to come and live here, and then they've also got the right to live in Ugly Edge.
3: Like, that's socialism 101. They'd rather drag everybody down than see anybody succeed. So
2: well, there you go. All right, well, look, we've got a lot to go at in the next show on the front pages. There is quite a bit on the assisted dying stuff in there, but we'll try to make sure it's not as depressing as that. Although, to be fair, one of the stories is that Hamas have praised Des Miliband, and you might be taxed if you want to go to Blackpool. So we'll try and find some moments of levity in the next hour, I promise you.
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6: 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Outbreaks of rain will clear overnight to showers initially, but then increasingly fine weather developing throughout the day on Friday. Low pressure at the moment sends a weather front in overnight. High pressure builds behind that. Initially we've got showers, but then increasingly drier and clearer weather arrives. The showers in the wake of the rain at first affecting Scotland, Northern Ireland, Western England and Wales. We've still got some rain first thing Friday clearing the southeast, otherwise clear spells for many. But temperatures remaining into the mid-teens in the south, low teens or even high single figures further north. A fresh start then for many on Friday. But in the south, we've still got the remnants of that front system bringing some wet weather to Kent first thing. Showers elsewhere dotted about Western England, the Midlands, into Wales and the northwest. Scotland, Northern Ireland, seeing decent sunny spells to begin things. But we will see frequent showers into the west and northwest of Scotland in particular, the best of any blue skies, parts of Aberdeenshire, Fife, central belt during the morning. Now, increasingly on Friday, we'll see those showers become fewer and further between. Still one or two by the afternoon across some central parts and more especially western Scotland. However, for the vast majority, the afternoon's looking dry and bright, not entirely sunny. There will be areas of cloud here and there. It's going to feel pleasant enough, though, with lighter winds and temperatures of 22, 23 Celsius in the south, high teens, low 20s further north and west. Stark contrast compared with Saturday morning in the north and west. We've got spells of heavy rain moving through. And by the afternoon, that rain is sinking into parts of Wales, the Midlands and Northern England, followed by showers in the north, but it doesn't quite reach the south on Saturday during daylight hours. It moves through overnight, clearing on Sunday to cloud and some showers. The weather stays changeable into next week.
5: Today's outlook: cool, calm and completely horizontal. 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
2: Well, Hamas have praised Ed Miliband, so that's great, isn't it? Also, plans for an English tourist tax is across most of the front pages tomorrow. People dead against it, including the left-wing papers like The Guardian, apparently. Borrowing costs have soared as well. We're also going to be talking about assisted dying. I know it's pretty bleak, isn't it? But that vote is in Parliament tomorrow and it's on a couple of front pages. And 9/11, it's the 25th memorial of 9/11. But I'm going to be asking, have we actually learned any lessons from this, because our solution seems to have been to import a load of jihadis.
8: Westminster's full of talk, but out here, it's the real world.
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1: 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UK only. Entrance must be 18 or over. Lines close at 4 p.m. on the 23rd of October. Please check the closing time if listening or watching on demand. Good luck.
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3: All of tomorrow's newspaper front pages tonight now with Late Edition. Darling,
4: hold my hand. Nothing beats a Jet 2 holiday.
3: Well, is Andy Burnham about to ruin your next holiday? Labour mayors are being given new powers to impose tourist taxes, and apparently they're already considering a 5% tourist tax if you want a holiday in the UK. Plus... Stop their boats! Stop their boats! Well, should we expect a weekend of two-tier policing? Siobhan Mahmood tells police chiefs to prepare for far-right protests this weekend. But why didn't we have this response during the months and months of pro-Gaza or BLM protests? She was on a pro-Palestine protest. Anyway, and...
5: Britain has to stand for fairness against injustice. Where people are being bullied out of their homes, intimidated, we will always stand with the underdog.
3: No, he's not talking about the people of Piddington, Linton-on-Ouse, Crowborough, all of those people now who feel like they're being bullied out of their homes because Andy Burnham is importing a load of illegal migrant men. No, he's talking about the Palestinian people, and in particular, today, in response to that, Hamas have praised the Labour government. Brilliant. What is it now? Muller Burnham or something? Plus... Welcome to Sadiq Khan's London. Yes, four people stabbed in broad daylight today by a machete-wielding gang on the exact day that Sadiq Khan decided to tweet about how crime is down and actually it's dangerous misinformation that we all feel less safe. And...
6: I didn't lose just my wife that day. I lost friends and co-workers and I just want people to remember their sacrifice.
3: Well, America and the world remembers 25 years since the 9/11 terrorist attacks. I'm going to be asking, has anything changed or has the problem actually got worse?

0: Well, joining us this evening is GB News contributor Connie Shaw, former Labour Party adviser Matthew Larza, and comedian Archie Manners. But first, it's your headlines with Tatiana Sanchez.
1: Patrick, thank you. The top story. Seven arrests have been made after a multiple stabbing in southeast London. Four men were taken to hospital where one remains in a critical condition. Paramedics and the London Air Ambulance were called to Bromley High Street around 2:20 this afternoon. Photos posted on X appeared to show part of Bromley High Street cordoned off by police with emergency vehicles in attendance. Police remain at the scene and say there's not believed to be any wider threat to the public. Elsewhere, regional mayors in England are set to be given powers to impose an uncapped tourist tax on overnight stays. The overnight visitor levy will apply to both domestic and foreign visitors and be calculated as a percentage of accommodation costs. Prime Minister Andy Burnham says the policy will give local leaders new revenue to reinvest in their areas. But Reform leader Nigel Farage says any mayors in his party won't introduce it. Hospitality bosses are also warning the tax could deter families and younger travellers already struggling with the cost of living. In other news, the RNLI is reviewing its security procedures after volunteers were targeted during protests in Dover and Portsmouth. The charity says crew members should consider not wearing the charity's branded clothing in some circumstances while representing the organisation. It comes after volunteers helped bring around 120 migrants to shore following a rescue off the Isle of Wight. Some crew members later had their names and photos shared online in posts accusing them of treason. The Princess of Wales made a surprise visit to Liverpool today to support the launch of Prince William's Suicide Prevention Toolkit. The On Your Side project is backed by sporting stars, including Harry Kane, and aims to help players, coaches, fans and organisations spot warning signs around mental health. The future king says sports has the power to bring people together and suicide prevention should become part of its culture.

0: And a former PE teacher has been found guilty of sexual activity with a 16-year-old pupil. 30-year-old Bronwyn James was convicted in court today of 3 counts of sexual activity with a 16-year-old pupil while working at Bitton Park School in Southampton. Ms. James was found not guilty of 1 count of sexual activity with that pupil. Those are the latest headlines. Over to Patrick.
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2: Welcome along. Let me get you all of Friday's newspaper front pages. We start with the Eye paper, the day that changed the world. This is the 25th anniversary of 9/11. The Metro, 9/11, 25 years on. The Mirror, it's too late for me. It's Dame Esther Ranson who's saying that she is now too frail to go to Dignitas. This comes because tomorrow, apparently, there is going to be a vote on the assisted dying bill. The Daily Express, just pass the right to die bill for people like me, and they've gone for a terminally ill 38-year-old mum and her story here, saying that she would, I suppose as she would put it, like the right to die on her own terms and with some dignity. It's, of course, a very, very controversial and divisive topic. The Telegraph, Labour's mayors plot 5% tourist tax. Well, it's the follow-up, isn't it? Of course, yesterday it was like, oh, we might be doing it. And then it's like now, well, I think we are doing it. And then it's like, well, how high can we go? And it turns out that they're starting, their opening offer is 5%. So there you are. And then we go for the Sun. What the hole, PM? Yes, that's right. Andy Burnham being slammed by the Sun for essentially, you know, hammering the British holiday, or just even, can I just say, like, work trip or parent visit or anything. Anytime you need to go and use a hotel in this country, I think you're just going to pay a tourist tax. The Guardian.
3: What if you book it just for an hour? Would you pay
2: well,
3: for
2: actually, I don't know where those hotels are.
3: I wonder.
2: Are.
3: They'll need to think about that. That'll be part of the consultation.
2: I imagine that, well, we'll have to go and get a representative from Soho on, won't we, to talk about that. But The Guardian, a hammer blow, PM. Plans for English tourist tax, and the Daily Mail, Burnham's holiday tax to hammer families on UK breaks. So, okay, fine. We'll talk about the holiday tax. I do just want to start, though, by bringing up the Eye's front page. I think we've got a couple of clips to go with this, because they go for the day that changed the world. It's 25 years on from the 9/11 terrorist attacks. America remembers. The only thing I was thinking of with this, apart from the obvious horror of all of it, and, you know, that kind of natural thing that takes you back to, do you remember where you were when it happened, and you know, all of that, is has anything actually changed? Because our response to the world's largest Islamist terror attack
3: is you can't take a bottle of water on a plane.
2: You can't take a bottle of water on a plane, but also has been to import a load more Islamists to the West.
3: But is there an argument that by our response to 9/11, we are responsible for that? We made the problem worse. That's what's happening.
2: Well, we unquestionably
3: saying,
2: did make it worse by with the ridiculous war in Iraq and all of that stuff. Yeah, but that doesn't excuse the fact that we have also,
3: I mean, the skyline of New York has changed quite dramatically, I suppose. But
2: yeah,
3: it's amazing. 25 years on, and it's extraordinary how it was. My first memory in life was being hauled into a classroom after the first tower was hit, because the teachers obviously realised this was serious enough. And of course, we then watched live the second attack, which the teachers would not have wanted or anticipated. Mm-hmm. And it's my first, I mean, it's really traumatic, my first ever memory is watching that. And then, because I was at a boarding school, that we had one payphone to call home, and the number of my friends and colleagues at school had parents that lived in New York, people queuing up to try and call home, and the sort of trauma that went through that. So,
2: yeah.
3: The level, am I right in saying the level of terror since then, since we got rid of Bin Laden, since ISIS was eliminated, it is, when you say what's changed, it is better, we are safer, aren't we, now than we were, or do we still think we're not safe?
2: I think so. I mean,
3: had a lot since, of course.
2: Rattle off a list of terror attacks here, and also the things that we are having to do now, you know, I mean, the bollards at Christmas markets. I mean, that is actually a ridiculous thing, isn't it? I was thinking this earlier on. When you hear the words German Christmas market now, like, what is the first thing you think of? Like a jihadi in a car. That is it. It's not Glühwein and Bratwurst, is it?
4: I think it's quite easy to accuse ourselves in the West of making things worse. And obviously there are opposing views on the war in Iraq in particular. But I think that for a lot of the time in the West, we assume that it is because of our foreign policy that therefore Islamists hate us. But if you read ISIS's document called Why We Hate You, they almost are laughing at us and say, you guys think it's because of your foreign policy, regardless of whether your foreign policy, whether we liked your foreign policy or not, we would still hate you because you're infidels. And I think that the West is very naive when it comes to that, that no, it doesn't matter whether our foreign policy is what it is or isn't.
2: Yeah.
4: They would still hate us because that's what Islamism is.
2: The response to 9/11 was to allow a load of Salafist Muslims to come in. We've got, record levels of Islamist conversion in prisons.
4: Muslim Brotherhood still operating freely in this country.
2: All
4: still
2: of it.
3: Yeah, they're not top hat and tailed English people.
4: People also don't know that Al-Qaeda, the group that took responsibility for 9/11, is the birth child of the Muslim Brotherhood. Bin Laden is of the Muslim Brotherhood, and the Muslim Brotherhood still operates freely in this country. Mm-hmm. And for whatever reason, successive governments have failed to do anything about it.
3: On a lighter note, I have a friend who lives in London called Faisal Bin Laden, who's a very nice man, lives in Kensington, who is a nephew of...
2: You just doxed him now.
3: No, of the OG. And it's extraordinary that he lives his life as Bin Laden, I find. Bizarre. He goes around, checks into hotels.
2: Really?
3: Yeah. Oh. Really nice guy. Buys his round.
2: I'd probably change the name.
3: Yeah, I'd go for...
5: How's his flying to America?
3: More problematic. But yeah, he's a good guy, but I would change the name too. But yeah, hi Faisal, if you're watching.
2: Anyway, right, okay, well, I'm sure we're big with the Bin Ladens. But I'm just going to play, this is a clip of a drone memorial that's taking place at the moment, or has been anyway, where they've recreated the Twin Towers over the skyline there in New York. And the concern is, I think, 25 years on, Matthew, that there is an entire generation of people for whom this is almost ancient history. It happened, sorry, Connie, I'm not trying to dismiss you, but it happened before they were born, and not to say that people can't still educate themselves about various things that happened then, of course, but if you lived through it, it was a very different thing. You remember where you were on that day. And I'm just worried we forget all these people wandering around now, yay for the Ayatollah, yay for Hamas, all that, yeah, ooh, Hezbollah. And then, you think, well, we might not forget what actually happened here.
5: Yeah, absolutely. I mean, I think the most depressing thing is how it was the end of an era of hope, because you'd had the Cold War, you'd had sort of 10 years of, as one academic called it, the end of history. It seemed that liberal democracy was triumphing, and 9/11 was the absolutely horrific sort of end point of that era of seemingly the world getting in actually a better place. And I think we've seen a public policy response to that, including the conflicts that haven't worked, the fact that we Afghanistan has been a complete failure in terms of the withdrawal, and the situation of women and girls in Afghanistan now is worse, arguably, than it was on the day of 9/11. And that is a hugely depressing thought to all those who gave their lives. So that's what really gets it for me. I'm the oldest person on the panel, I remember what it was like. It did seem, it was the era of Clinton, it was the era of Clinton-Blair, the economy was doing well across the world, and then this happened, and I'm not sure anybody's had the answer since.
2: I think relatively straightforward question. Do we or do we not have more jihadis in Britain now than we did before 9/11? And I think we unquestionably have more. And it's like, what were these lessons learned?
3: But I think you make a really good point. I don't know if it's cause or effect, but it does seem that it, when one looks at history, there is 9/11 is a marker point of when things seem to not be as good. And I'm sure it did contribute to it, but as you say, the era of Clinton, of hope, of buzzy cities, all of it, it does seem that is a marker point.
2: So I think a certain degree of innocence died that day as well. But
5: that's the way of putting it.
2: The mail now, if we just move on from 9/11. Burnham's holiday tax to Hammer families. Now, it's on the front of several national newspapers. Hopefully we can cycle through a few of them as we talk about it. But Andy Burnham was accused of launching another raid on struggling families today. Connie, what do you make of this? Because if we also look at the Telegraph, for example, the Labour mayors have gone straight in with a cool 5% cost on your trip to Leeds.
4: Yeah, well, as I was saying earlier, after 2 years of Labour just hiking taxes up, making things harder for working people, and the hospitality business, with pubs closing left, right and centre, all the public are going to hear with this is, because it's true, I'm now going to be taxed for travelling within my own country. And sometimes I'd actually quite, we're encouraged on one hand to go on holiday within the country, and now on the other hand it's suggesting, oh, actually no, we are going to tax you for that as well. So yes, it's a lose-lose situation.
3: What I don't understand is, it's extraordinarily bad politics. It's going to raise what it says is 100. How much is it going to raise? Very small amounts.
2: How can you even quantify?
3: It's a really bad headline. It's like it's so it has cut through to ordinary folk. Now I can understand a policy where you go right, we're going to tax tourists from other countries where reciprocally we get taxed when we go there. Like I think it's fair that some tourists should pay to go to the V&A Museum because when I go to the Louvre I have to pay. That I'd have some like sympathy with. But this is going to raise very little amounts of money and people in the pub get it. It's like you're trip to Cornwall is now 5% more expensive. Is it worth it for them for...
5: I think you make a good point, Archie, because this is one of the dangers of devolution, in that it's not somebody in Whitehall pulling a lever and saying from next Monday there is a 5% tax on all British trips. It's giving mayors the power to impose.
3: When was the last time a mayor didn't use their power to raise
5: a
3: tax?
5: I think that you're going to see some mayors who won't do it because
3: like giving a heroin addict some heroin.
5: I'm going to stand it, but those mayors in and also look, let's take a mayoral area. It might it might be that they impose a tax in Newcastle city centre, but not in the parts of the northeast region where there are fewer tourists. So it's got to be about right things, local circumstances.
2: Okay.
5: Local
2: is it not an attack on the poor?
5: No, because it sets a percentage. So therefore, I mean, if you're paying less...
3: No, because the poor are much more likely to holiday in the UK than they are to go abroad.
2: But, and also potentially already like... I think most people, when you're looking for a hotel, you go, okay, what is my budget? And you tend to go towards the maximum of that because that's the nicest thing you can afford.
3: Of course.
2: So then if you add another 5% on something...
5: On the 5%, we need to be really clear. This is just the Labour mayor saying they won't do more than 5%. I would be absolutely amazed if it's anywhere near 5% anywhere.
2: Okay.
5: I would eat my hat.
3: I'll bet you a night in a 5-star hotel it gets up to 5% in some parts of the UK. I mean... Yeah. Sorry?
2: That's an offer you can't refuse.
5: Absolutely.
2: Yeah. But you made a great point, Colin, before, which is that, like, it's just another thing of a lot of British people will be thinking, why are you taxing me to go to my own country?
4: Could it be what you were just saying, Matthew? Could it end up being in a situation where it's almost a race to a bottom? Could it be areas where, you know, a big city says, look, we're not going to tax you, come here?
5: Yeah,
4: you know,
5: it could have.
4: So then what's the point?
5: Because, well, the point is that, so in Edinburgh, which is the place that has been the keenest on it anywhere, Edinburgh obviously has lots of attractions, festivals, etc. It's got things to pay for. It wants to get a contribution to that. It may be that they do it, but, you know, Leeds decides that it doesn't want to do it because it doesn't feel it has to, but it's still a popular place. You know, it's about local people having local decisions, and across the whole world, these taxes are imposed.
3: But again,
5: and not just in Paris.
3: Unpacking.
2: Dubai, you don't pay any income tax, do you? So we're going to copy them. That'd be great.
3: But unpacking the box a little bit. What you're saying is true, that they're allowing mayors to do this. What is happening in number 10 Downing Street that is allowing the front page of the Daily Mail for this to be pinned like this as a headline? They've got a comms problem already.
2: Well, and the Sun, look.
3: And the Sun.
5: That is one of the dangers.
3: Just going a bit underneath the surface here. That is a real problem for
5: that's
3: Burnham.
5: The political danger with devolution is that you have to
3: absolutely,
5: set
3: but he should sort that. Alistair Campbell would not have allowed that to be pinned on Andy Burnham. Put it like that.
2: No, but Andy Burnham's got number 10 North. To think about how have number 10 North allowed this to happen?
3: And will he be taxed if he stays there overnight?
5: Around the corner, if anybody's interested.
2: Oh really? Oh, it's your property, isn't it? Right. Okay. Yeah. Great.
3: Everything's. You're going to make a fortune. He's one of the great landlords of Britain, ladies and gentlemen.
2: Yeah. That's okay. But even the Guardian have got, you know, again, a hammer blow plan for English Tory tax angers hotels.
3: Why does the left just love taxing nice, fun things? Why is it hospitality, bars, like nights?
2: It's not just the left.
3: We
5: love fun.
3: You don't. You're so unfun.
2: Soulless,
3: miserable, heartless people. Why can't you tax homework and, vegetables?
2: Let's all go and eat kale and play Scrabble. Oh, yeah.
5: You've had Andy's nighttime economies are Sacha Lord around this very desk.
2: Well,
3: and if I wanted a pint after this is genuinely true. If I want to go after this, when we finish at 12 to get a drink, the only two places I can go really are gay saunas or casinos. They're the only places with late licences. Fancy it? No. Right. Like my point
5: which
3: is,
5: one would you prefer,
3: London is
5: Patrick?
3: London is dead, and this is the problem because we don't. If you go to Paris, you can get a drink at 11 o'clock or anywhere else you want without having to take your clothes off or gamble your money. money.
5: Council.
3: It's sad.
2: Interesting point.
3: Thank you.
5: Remember, they were the ones who wanted to ban vertical drinking, and we stopped it.
3: Vertical. Oh, this also stopped.
5: That was the Labour. That was the Tories.
3: This makes me want to be pro-assisted dying. In fact, mandated dying for the people that like vertical drinking.
2: Why are we calling things vertical
5: drinking? I'm not. They are.
2: Standing up. Always drinking vertically tonight, isn't it? Well, the way I used to drink, to be fair, it was always horizontal by the end. I mean,
5: wouldn't you rather have a night out in like a Labour-run council in, like, you know, Manchester or Cool East London?
3: Cool East London is
5: some of those, you know, reform areas of the country. Lovely though they are.
2: I don't know. I just think it's ridiculous. I just think it's absolutely ridiculous.
3: Vertical drinking.
2: Anyway, right, okay. Well, moving on. Coming up next.
6: Those who finance or facilitate illegal settlements, let me say this, you will face the full force of UK sanctions.
2: That cheering you can hear in the background there is just Hamas, actually. Hamas have praised Ed Miliband of firing shots in the air tonight. They are. Yeah, I tell you what, you go down to the Gaza Strip, it's just bosh, bosh. Pictures of Ed Miliband, they're carrying effigies of him aloft on their shoulders. They've actually praised him over the Israeli sanctions. So well done, Ed. A triumph for all concerned. Oh, and by the way, in case you're wondering, yes, the police are going to have to increase security for Jews at this weekend's festivals and events. And why is that, Ed? That's next.
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12: Gianni Infantino has suffered another setback after the French Football Federation withdrew its support for his FIFA presidency. The decision follows growing criticism of his proposed FIFA Forward Enterprise plan, which aimed to sell stakes in FIFA competitions to private investors. The French Federation said a series of events involving FIFA's governance and Infantino conflicted with football's fundamental principles and values. Although the investment plan was abandoned following opposition from UEFA and other confederations, France believes FIFA's governance issues remain unresolved. That's the latest sport. 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
2: Yeah, welcome back to Late Edition. Let's continue to whiz our way through tomorrow's newspaper front pages. And if we bring up the Daily Telegraph, Hamas praises Miliband's Israel sanctions. There you go. So well done, Ed. A rip-roaring success there. You know, he's big in Ramallah, isn't he?
17: Yep, he's our second prime minister in a row to be praised by Hamas. Of course, Hamas praised Keir Starmer when this Labour government, Keir Starmer's Labour government, recognised a Palestinian state with Hamas still in charge. And they said it's the fruits of October 7th. The fact that Britain recognised a state of Palestine with them still in charge. So yes, Ed Miliband and Andy Burnham should be proud to continue on. Continuity here.
3: I'm going to upset people. I think this is so lazy. I mean, Hamas would also probably praise him for, you know, not murdering children. Well, maybe not, they would for murdering children, but just because an organisation praises something doesn't automatically make it bad. He can do lots of things. Hamas is a terrible organisation, but people can do lots of things. Yeah, they do you see what I'm saying here? It's a little bit lazy.
2: Well, not really, because this is literally the thing that Hamas want, isn't it? And he's given it to them.
3: Yes, but that doesn't
5: I think Hamas want to wipe Israel off the face of the earth. What the Labour government wants to do at all.
3: Precisely.
17: But they don't understand. They're talking at the moment as though it's Israel that doesn't want a two-state solution, as though they haven't followed a single bit of history over the last 100 years, that the Palestinians have been offered a state 5 times and they have rejected it every single time. When the British left, when we pulled out and it was no longer the British Mandate of Palestine, and we basically said we can't deal with this because our own foreign minister said we cannot deal with this. It's an unresolvable crisis because the one goal of the Jews is to have a sovereign state and the one goal of the Arabs is to stop that from happening, and it has been the same ever since. And this government pretends as though it's the other way around, and that's exactly what Hamas wants to do: invert the truth. And that's why we see every accusation against Israel is actually what Hamas is doing, and that's why Hamas has had such a brilliant propaganda war.
5: Israel has to be held to account for its actions, as Hamas have to be held to account for their actions.
2: How are we holding Hamas to account for their actions?
5: Well, because we absolutely support Israel's right to respond proportionately. I mean, I think there are issues about whether or not that response has got out of proportion, which is what a lot of Israeli voters say. We've got a general election coming up in a few weeks' time in Israel, where it's quite likely that Benjamin Netanyahu will be kicked out of government because most Israelis think that the course of action is wrong, and most Israelis object to what the extremists in the government are doing in terms of the West Bank. The government recognised the Palestinian state. Hamas is not in charge of the Palestinian state because the Palestinian Authority is in the hands of its political opponents.
2: Okay. I mean, I just think that fundamentally I would rather we didn't have a succession of prime ministers and indeed a foreign secretary here who were routinely being praised by one of the world's worst terror groups.
17: Well, let's be realistic.
2: Especially since 9/11.
17: I think it's quite hard to separate the fact that this Labour government has, you know, it was interesting seeing which way they were going to choose, especially after the Gorton and Denton by-election.
2: Yes.
17: Were they going to choose to pander to, you know, the many people who were lifelong Labour voters who decided to go to reform? Were they going to to try and win those people back, or were they going to pander basically to the Muslim vote? And that is the issue as well with mass immigration, is that we cannot even have a foreign policy.
5: Connie, are you just going to say that nobody who's not, no voter who's not a Muslim thinks that Israel's actions in the West Bank are wrong? It's simply not true. Every poll conducted supports this.
2: Why doesn't he do this for China? Why doesn't he do it for Morocco? Morocco are doing something incredibly similar in the Western Sahara.
3: Are you claiming that none of Andy Burnham's motives and his government's motives here is because of voters domestically in the UK?
5: Yes.
3: That is what is forcing this. That is what is driving this, clearly, because there is a constituency as a result of mass immigration that cares about this. There isn't a massive amount of Moroccan people in fighting for this. There's not a huge Chinese diaspora in the UK desperate for that. Do you really think he happens to have chosen this because he thinks it's the right thing to do? Or do you think there's a part of the room going, this will work very nicely
5: Archie,
3: when the next election
5: Archie,
3: comes?
5: Okay, you know, we lost a lot of votes and a lot of MPs, including very close friends of mine, at the last German election, precisely because we did what we thought was right, because we stood up for Israel's right to exist, and because we were fulsome in our support of Israel.
17: Exactly,
5: and we
17: remain.
5: No,
17: so
5: let me finish. We remain in fulsome in our support of Israel, but supporting Israel doesn't mean you give a blank check to Israel.
3: But how much of this is
17: what we have done?
5: So what would you do then? You just think, oh, we'll stand by and see what's happening in the West Bank. It's okay for the illegal settlements. We won't do that. Remember, this is all about what's happening in the West Bank. But you're saying it's all right. It's all just because Labour wants to get the Muslim vote.
17: No, I'm not saying that all the things that are going on the West Bank.
5: So you do nothing. You do nothing is what you're saying, because you're criticising the government for doing something. So what would you do?
17: Well, I think that the point here is I'm not saying do nothing. Obviously, condemn violence that is going on by extremists.
5: That's what the government's doing.
17: Well, no, they've put sanctions on Israel, which
5: they put sanctions on the West Bank.
17: There's
5: a difference. It's very important to get the difference.
17: They've put sanctions on products coming out of the West Bank. Many of those businesses that will suffer as a result of that are businesses that employ Palestinians, as you saw from Charlie Peters' report earlier today. This will impact.
5: You can't say
17: well.
5: On the one hand that we can just criticise it and do nothing.
17: This is the point.
5: Do you know how many people have actually died
17: in the West Bank as a result?
2: Apparently it was about 12 people last year. Oh, is it four? There you go. Well, go on. So
17: I'm just saying.
2: I mean, obviously, only deaths are tragedy, which I know you agree with.
17: But in the grand scheme of things, there are concentration camps.
5: Every British government, since the creation of the State of Israel, has believed in a two-state solution. What Israel is doing at the moment is to prevent that from happening by, as you hear, members of the Israeli cabinet. Saying that, and we cannot have that. And Israel, I do hold Israel to a higher state of than I hold Hamas, because Israel is a democracy and it's our partner. Hamas is our enemy. Israel is our friend.
2: What's the bigotry of low expectations there, isn't it?
5: Well, no. The Hamas is an organisation that we absolutely detest and oppose. And Israel is a country we want to see thrive.
2: I'm not sure that many people.
3: I think the bigger problem is a huge number of people come on television shows like this. I'm not saying this about you two, and don't really know enough about this. It's such a complex issue. That's why I've sat here quietly, because I've just about modest enough to realise. I just want to say that because I'm charging to be here, and I thought I should say something.
2: No, that's good.
3: But sometimes it's okay to be quiet and say I don't know what I'm talking about.
2: When we come back, we'll go to a special subject of yours, just because.
3: Daddy.
2: I'm very sorry about this, but it is an incredibly bleak set of front pages. So we are going to be talking about assisted dying, because it is being voted on tomorrow, and Esther Ranson's on the front pages again, so make of that what you will. Also, should we expect a weekend of two-tier policing? Shibana Mahmood has told police chiefs to prepare for far-right protests this weekend. Why didn't she have this response to the months of pro-Gaza or BLM protests? We'll talk about all that when we come back.
18: Hello again, and welcome to the latest update from the Met Office for GB News. Outbreaks of rain will clear overnight to showers initially, but then increasingly fine weather developing throughout the day on Friday. Low pressure at the moment sends a weather front in overnight. High pressure builds behind that. Initially, we've got showers, but then increasingly drier and clearer weather arrives. The showers in the wake of the rain at first affecting Scotland, Northern Ireland, Western England and Wales. We've still got some rain first thing Friday clearing the southeast, otherwise clear spells for many. But temperatures remaining into the mid-teens in the south, low teens or even high single figures further north. A fresh start then for many on Friday. But in the south, we've still got the remnants of that front system bringing some wet weather to Kent first thing. Showers elsewhere dotted about Western England, the Midlands, into Wales and the northwest. Scotland, Northern Ireland, seeing decent sunny spells to begin things. But we will see frequent showers into the west and northwest of Scotland in particular, the best of any blue skies, parts of Aberdeenshire, Fife, Central Belt during the morning. Now, increasingly on Friday, we'll see those showers become fewer and further between. Still one or two by the afternoon across some central parts and more especially western Scotland. However, for the vast majority, the afternoon's looking dry and bright, not entirely sunny. There will be areas of cloud here and there. It's going to feel pleasant enough, though, with lighter winds and temperatures of 22, 23 Celsius in the south, high teens, low 20s further north and west. Stark contrast compared with Saturday morning in the north and west. We've got spells of heavy rain moving through, and by the afternoon that rain is sinking into parts of Wales, the Midlands and Northern England, followed by showers in the north, but it doesn't quite reach the south on Saturday during daylight hours. It moves through overnight, clearing on Sunday to cloud and some showers. The weather stays changeable into next week.
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2: All right, welcome back. Okay, look, let's do the mirrors front page. I know it's a pretty bleak topic, but people do care about it. It is an issue that divides people. Probably be people watching this now who are sitting on a sofa who have a different view on this to the person who's sitting next to them. This is the assisted dying debate. So there's going to be a vote on this tomorrow, apparently, in the House of Commons. And Esther McVeigh is... Esther McVeigh. Grief. I hope not. Esther Ranson.
5: Absolutely.
2: Esther Ranson is on the front of the mirror. She's now saying that she's actually too frail to go to...
3: I mean, is there an argument if it's too late for her, she's going to get what she wants anyway quite soon?
2: Well, I think it's the manner of it, isn't it, for her?
3: Right.
2: She obviously wanted to maybe do it...
3: At her time, her and choosing.
2: Yeah, exactly. Right, OK. Who here is in favour of assisted dying?
3: For certain individuals, I'd vote for it, yeah.
2: Right.
3: But, no, I think it's... my problem is, yes, in principle, having looked at this quite carefully and discussed it, it's a bit like capital punishment. If you could guarantee that you would only kill people with the capital punishment that were absolutely guilty, yeah, it's great in principle. The reality is there is no way of writing a law that makes it really work. And for that reason, I'm against assisted dying, because there are always going to be ways in which people are taken advantage of. So therefore, I'd be against.
2: Connie, you're...
17: Yeah, that's my position as well. I think that the dangers of getting it wrong outweigh the benefits.
3: It's a much more articulate way of putting what I was trying to say. Thank you.
2: Matthew,
5: I'm in favour of the principle and I'm in favour of the bill.
2: So you would vote for this?
5: Yeah, if I was an MP, I'd vote.
2: Okay.
3: What about you?
2: I would never do it myself, but that's more of a religious thing.
3: Don't you think there are people who are pro it now who would say the same thing when they were 33, though?
2: Yeah. Look. I am not judging anyone who wants it. I'm not. Because who am I to say, you know, the agony, the whatever. But my big concern is that we'll fast forward 20, 30, 40, 50 years' time and it will be dishing it out to people who've got depression in their teenage years. And I think that the way that the economy's going and the way that the ageing population is going, more elderly people are going to be incentivized to do it and they're going to want to do it. And I can see, especially now that I've got a young son, you know, if I kind of fast forward that, would it be my final act to him to go, I want to leave him everything, right? So...
3: there'll be a Labour government taking it from you anyway, that'll never be a reason.
2: If it's a choice between me having to sell my flat or house and use that to pay care costs in the last 2 years of my miserable life, or killing myself basically and giving it to him,
5: the people are thinking this. Doesn't back up that happens. I mean, obviously different countries have adopted different rules, and I think it's absolutely right that Parliament, you know, scrutinises this to the nth degree, but but I don't think we've seen that. And
2: well, we haven't seen Patrick.
5: I mean, you know, in the old days, what, you know, the family doctor would have just hastened people on when they were in the last few weeks, and now people are kept.
3: George VI was killed by his doctor in order to make the deadline for the Times, famously. The Queen's father was, I mean, literally given an overdose. He was going to die anyway, and it's well documented. He wrote it in his diary. The doctor killed him to make sure that it was printed in the Times in the morning. But that's slightly different. It's not the point you raise, which is, you know, 18-year-olds going through depression deciding to take that route. Is that a fit into the wedge argument?
2: I do think it's the kind of thing, I'm quite loathe to do referendums again, but I do think it's the kind of thing that we maybe should have a referendum on, because people who are, like, I feel deeply for Esther Ranson and her family, obviously, and I also feel incredibly deeply, for the Daily Express front page. You know, this is a 38-year-old terminally ill mother here, you know, who you know, understandably wants to maybe die with a bit more dignity and in a bit more comfort, potentially, than if nature was allowed to take its course. I feel unbelievably for these people. I really do. But
3: I don't
2: trust our MPs. Think about how out of touch that cohort of 650 people in the House of Commons are on so many issues with wider society. And we are giving them the power now to turn us into a country where you can legally kill yourself.
3: What challenges me, we don't hear from very ill, terminally ill people against assisted dying.
2: Who want to live.
3: Often, this debate is framed around us youngish, other than Matthew, healthy people. It's like, well, yeah, I don't want it now, but what about when I'm in that position? I bet that 38-year-old mother, who I send my absolute best to, would have probably been against assisted dying before she became in that situation. That's what challenges my view.
2: Those that want it are the ones affected by it, and that's tough.
5: But that's understandable.
3: Of course.
2: If we're doing these human stories, which absolutely fair enough we are, you could very easily have put the story of my grandfather on my mum's side, who was in an absolutely awful way with various different cancers. It was horrific. He's such a great man. It was appalling what happened to him at the end of his life, and ended up getting MRSA, all this stuff. And on the very last day he was on this earth, they gave him the option. They said, do you want to go down for more radiotherapy here? And he said, yes, it's my only chance. And he was in agony. And you think, are there stories like that on the front page?
3: But some people don't, but that's the point. It's voluntary. My grandmother asked, I won't say that, sorry, but like wanted in her last few days, my mother was very tempted to like literally smother with a pillow because it was so painful seeing her go through what she went through.
2: Yeah.
5: And that's what this bill would
3: and that's what this bill. So this is where I find it. And of course it's a very this is why I have sympathy with your argument, but it's incredibly it's horrible. The whole thing's just difficult and horrible.
17: I think generally a wider principle, and I know it's not a particularly strong argument, but for me I don't like the idea is a society to go further down the path of not valuing life. And I think that's what concerns me about it when it comes to sort of protecting our Christian. I'm not a believing Christian, but I, you know, Christian civilization itself about, you know, we're the side where we care about people's lives and want to make people's lives work, you know, something that we protect rather than encourage people to end. And that is what is unfortunately probably going to happen if this is legal.
5: I mean, I totally understand, you know, what you're saying, but I mean, I think that there's an issue about medical science that has gone on so far, that people who would, right at the end of their lives, who would have died, are now kept alive. In a very cool way. My mum, when she was dying, was in a hospice. Across the, you know, the way from her was a woman in her 40s who was literally being driven mad with the pain and with the cancer. Now, obviously, it would have been up to her to make that decision, you know, with her family.
2: Yeah.
5: I think sometimes I don't think we value life by.
3: Matthew, do you believe this law has? Because I am pro assisted dying if it was actually possible. Do you believe this law or a law can have enough protections to ensure that the issues that have been raised by the two panellists don't come to fruition?
5: I do.
3: Well, in which case, then, there is a very good argument in favour of it.
2: I don't think you can account for the pressure that elderly people will feel when they're in there. I
5: know exactly what you mean, but yeah. I think the experience internationally is that doesn't
2: matter. I'm just going to say this now, and people might balk at this. We have got an ageing population, a really ageing population, and, you know, a lot of money is being spent on that, rightly so in my view. And one of the concerns that I've got is this is a very convenient way for people who are in power to try and get a lot of people off the benefits bill early doors.
3: You say that, but I mean, assisted dying is not, so this is a horrible, cruel way of looking at it, but it's not free either. Yeah, but the cost of killing somebody is going to be reasonably high.
2: It saves you 10 years or whatever it can say. Yeah, I'm skeptical about the state.
3: Matthew's beginning to change.
5: More sentimental as a society. I think sometimes there's almost people desperate to keep their elderly relatives alive when the elderly relatives decided that, you know, now is the moment to go. I don't mean because they've
3: hit that argument goes way both ways, is what you're saying.
5: They've just come to the end of their lives naturally.
2: All right, okay. All right, well, anyway, there we are. So look, coming up, is Siobhan Mahmood preparing for a weekend of two-tier policing? I'll tell you all about that when we come back.
0: I forecast a perfect holiday in the sun.
1: Weather looking good then?
0: For sure. And no worries about our travel insurance.
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23: Whilst there's some largely dry weather to come tomorrow across western parts of Europe, further east it's a different story with some heavy thundery rain. Like I said, for much of Spain, Portugal, it's looking largely fine, pleasantly warm if not hot at times as well. Though further east for parts of Italy, Croatia, Austria, some intense rain. Could see 100-150 millimetres in just a day or so, perhaps more than a month's worth of rain over a couple of days. So that's likely to cause some impacts with more fine weather in other places.
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2: Okay, all right, welcome back. Let's quickly bring up the copy of tomorrow's Times newspaper then, because be prepared to ban masks at protests, police ordered. The Home Secretary has told police to basically prepare for more, quote, far-right protests this weekend. Okay, well, why are they springing into action now?
17: Oh, because obviously they don't want to be shown up. The fact that basically people in this country, they've, as my colleague Ben Jones very aptly put the other day, when they vote, they're ignored. When they speak about it, they're punished. When they post about it, they're arrested. And now when they protest, they're called thuggish. This government, the people that have been reigning over us for the last 2 years in particular, do not want this to turn into what they can see it turning into, is effectively mass civil unrest. And it's very easy for them to jump onto, because this government is trying to, I think, go further left and just paint these people as being particularly bad, because they haven't shown issues when it's come to other protests.
5: So, you know, my Instagram has been full this week of people saying how unfair it is that you turn up at a protest in a balaclava, smash a police car, allegedly, etc., and nothing happens to you, but your gran, who holds up a Palestine Action sign, gets arrested. Now, I'm not in favour of Palestine Action, and I'm not in favour of these people who, I do think, turning up in a balaclava and smashing police vehicles is thuggish. I don't think that is anything left-wing about that. I think it's fact. I think it's British decency.
2: I take that point, absolutely. And I do have mixed feelings about the whole balaclava thing, don't get me wrong. But for me, it's the timing of it. We have, I mean, I get on the underground, and there's lads there with balaclavas on sometimes, and I'm like, well, you've obviously got a knife, haven't you? Because you could just tell, really. We see relentless, like...
3: That's proper empirical journalism there.
2: It's like, come on, you just like, these, like, I'm not being funny, but you can just see it, like, a load of yobbos going, the same people that are stealing people's phones, same people doing shoplifting, same people that are doing this lawlessness through Clapham that we saw, all of this stuff, right?
3: What is the justification being able to wear a balaclava in public, other than freedom of expression, which is obviously a very important concept, but
17: the justification, and I understand it, but to make clear, I think that it is in principle very cowardly to cover your face in a protest. I find it highly frustrating when I go and trying to speak to people at trans protests. I say, what are you ashamed of? Because I'm not being funny, but it's probably unlikely that you're going to be sat
2: protest, but this is the point I'm making. They weren't banning face coverings when it's all at the
3: but we live in a world where people on the right go to protests and feel they will get sacked if they don't cover their face. That's the problem.
17: And can I just to make this point, at the FSU, the cases that we've got since the last general election where people are being penalised for talking about their concerns about mass immigration has gone up by fourfold by people talking about Islam being penalised. That is since the 2024 general election. So it is very much the case.
5: You've never got rid of non-crime hate incidents.
17: I know, well, you would think. And
3: well done,
17: this is
3: getting rid of police not investigating
17: definition.
3: Things that are not crime.
17: This is all
3: fantastic.
17: Before the Islamophobia definition. The fourfold went up. I mean, and now it's going to be even worse. But, you know, forget the non-crime hate incidents. Being penalised is including whether you're being disciplined at work, sacked from your job, or you have the police knocking on your door.
5: Can I just come back on balaclavas really quickly? Which is that I agree with you on balaclavas. I mean, and clearly, it was ne'er-do-wells, to put it, who were wearing balaclavas in the middle of the heat wave when there was no much other reason for doing it.
2: Did you ban the burqa?
5: I'm uncomfortable with the burqa. I mean, I'm not whether I'd ban it, but it makes me...
3: What, as in you don't look good in it, or like, it doesn't fit you properly?
17: I can't imagine it's very...
5: On balaclavas, Nottingham, Labour run Nottingham is the first city which is banning balaclavas
2: not
5: under public order offence.
2: Not the burqa.
5: Not the burqa, I wouldn't have thought, but balaclavas, and not just for a protest, but if you're riding your Deliveroo wearing a balaclava, it's going to be an offence in Nottingham, just as much as if you're protesting against
2: there
5: anything.
2: There are some exemptions, though, which I think will, I get what you're saying, but I think will make it legally unenforceable, such as health, weather. So like from within a few weeks' time, it's going to be cold enough.
3: Well, everyone can just walk around in balaclava. Can I come on next week in a balaclava? It might be an improvement. People might like it, not having to see my whole face.
2: No,
5: like the stig.
2: There'd be a lot less pushback if you came on in a balaclava than a burqa, mate. Tell you that much. So you can get that out.
5: Don't do a poorly handsome.
2: Yes, quite. Anyway, right. Well, thank you very much. Sorry that the pages are all basically really depressing. It's like 9/11 assisted suicide and taxing.
3: It's really sad.
2: But it's the news, isn't it? So anyway, on that note, let's round up all the tomorrow's newspaper front pages, shall we? Just to send you off with a spring in your stuff. The iPaper, the day that changed the world. world. Yes, of course, they are talking about 9/11, 25 years on the Metro. 9/11, 25 years on the Mirror. It's too late for me. It's Dame Esther Runson there talking about assisted suicide. The Daily Express just passed the Right to Die bill for people like me. It's a young terminally ill mum there. The Daily Telegraph, Labour mayors plot 5% tourist tax. The Sun, what the whole PM? Same story, that, the tourist tax. The Guardian, a hammer blow plan for English tourist tax. The Daily Mail, Burnham's holiday tax to hammer families on UK breaks. The Times, households face £100 on bills to pay the cost of wind, the price of switching off wind turbines on an ageing network. Well, there we go. Thank you to my panel. Thank you to everybody who's been watching and listening. I'll see you tomorrow for a live audience show. Up next, Christoph Ufass with The Late Show Live.
1: Hello, and thank you, Patrick. I'm so sorry we can't afford our hotel room any longer. But the good news is I'm going to be here with The Late Show Live. We're going to be hearing from the Republican National Convention. Caroline Levitt will be speaking, plus J.D. Vance. We'll hear from him. The tourist tax, as we just mentioned, we'll talk about that and what an absolutely dreadful idea that is. And 25 years on from 9/11, we'll find out where you were when it all happened and, of course, whether you feel safer next.
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18: 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Outbreaks of rain will clear overnight to showers initially, but then increasingly fine weather developing throughout the day on Friday. Low pressure at the moment sends a weather front in overnight. High pressure builds behind that. Initially we've got showers, but then increasingly drier and clearer weather arrives. The showers in the wake of the rain at first affecting Scotland, Northern Ireland, Western England and Wales. We've still got some rain first thing Friday clearing the southeast, otherwise clear spells for many. But temperatures remaining into the mid-teens in the south, low teens or even high single figures further north. A fresh start then for many on Friday. But in the south, we've still got the remnants of that front system bringing some wet weather to Kent first thing. Showers elsewhere dotted about Western England, the Midlands, into Wales and the northwest. Scotland, Northern Ireland, seeing decent sunny spells to begin things. But we will see frequent showers into the west and northwest of Scotland in particular, the best of any blue skies, parts of Aberdeenshire, Fife, central belt during the morning. Now, increasingly on Friday, we'll see those showers become fewer and further between. Still one or two by the afternoon across some central parts and more especially western Scotland. However, for the vast majority, the afternoon's looking dry and bright, not entirely sunny. There will be areas of cloud here and there. It's going to feel pleasant enough, though, with lighter winds and temperatures of 22, 23 Celsius in the south, high teens, low 20s further north and west. Stark contrast compared with Saturday morning in the north and west. We've got spells of heavy rain moving through. And by the afternoon, that rain is sinking into parts of Wales, the Midlands and Northern England, followed by showers in the north, but it doesn't quite reach the south on Saturday during daylight hours. It moves through overnight, clearing on Sunday to cloud and some showers. The weather stays changeable into next week.
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9: 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Entrance must be 18 or over. Lines close at 4 p.m. on the 23rd of October. 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

0: Good evening. Yes, this is The Late Show live from London. We are, of course, live on GB News with the stories shaping Britain and America. MAGA Unleashed. The Republican convention is in full swing all night. We're taking you live to Dallas for the biggest speeches. Caroline Leavitt, Donald Trump Jr., J.D. Vance, they will all be speaking. Even President Trump, he'll be back on the stage as well, turning up the heat on those midterms.
1: We lose, you're going to lose your border. You're going to lose your tax cuts. You will be going through hell just like you did just 2 years ago.
0: Elsewhere, masked and monitored, no balaclavas, more facial recognition, more CCTV, more number plate tracking. Yes, that's your government preparing a major police response after anti-migrant protesters brought Dover to a halt. Isn't it amazing how they can pull their finger out when they need to? But is it a necessary crackdown, or are they going too far? Macron's migrant swap. France wants to scrap the one-in, one-out deal. Yay! And replace it with an EU-wide scheme that could see Britain taking more asylum seekers from across Europe. Remind us why we're paying France billions again? And the day the world changed forever. A quarter of a century ago, America suffered the deadliest terror attack in its history. Nearly 3,000 people would never make it home that day, some leaving behind final messages that began with words of reassurance before everything changed.
2: Hey, Mom, it's Brett. Just wanted to call and let you know. I'm sure that you heard that a plane crashed into World Trade Center 1. We're fine. We're in World Trade Center 2.
0: I'm Christo Fufas. 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

0: Evening, welcome to The Late Show Live. Nice to have your company. Thank you for joining us. And of course, I've got some company in London this evening. We've got my panel, Labour commentator Simon Nash and former Conservative MP Louise Mensch. And in Washington, well, we've got political commentator Hilary Fordwich and political analyst Eric Ham. Hello to all of you. Give us a wave. Come on, I'm waving back. There we go.
1: Good evening.
0: There we are. You don't have to, Louise. We weren't on you at that point, but we're all waving in the studio here in London. Thanks for joining us tonight. First, breaking right now. France has apparently looked at Britain's migrant crisis and, wait for it, decided that the problem is we're not taking enough migrants. Yes, you heard that correctly. The French government wants to tear up the current Channel migrant deal and replace it with one that could see us here in Britain taking asylum seekers from across the whole of the European Union. Because apparently getting people arriving from France wasn't enough. Is there anyone at home at the moment sitting thinking, yeah, the problem is we weren't taking enough migrants? I don't think so. And now it looks like we're getting the whole continental selection box. Hooray! Here's how this works. At the moment, we send a Channel migrant back to France. This is supposedly how it works, by the way. It's not always worked this way. But we send a Channel migrant back to France. France then supposedly sends a legitimate asylum seeker back here. That's one in, one out. France now wants simply to be out. That is despite the deal not actually working and Britain taking in more than we send back. So France has got a better deal, but they're still not happy. Now, its interior minister has said France shouldn't have to carry it alone and wants the arrangement expanded into an EU-wide arrangement. Sorry, France shouldn't have to carry it alone. They're leaving France. They're coming here. Therefore, they're getting into boats in France. They're crossing the Channel from France. And they're arriving in Britain from France.
2: And Britain is being invaded too. 200,000 people have turned up on our

0: beaches illegally, including murderers and terrorists. That's more people than stormed the beaches of Normandy on D-Day.
1: But somehow France is pitching itself as the ever-eternal victim in this. And now we discover why they might be getting cold feet, because Britain has returned around 1,400 Channel migrants to France. I think we've taken more. But French officials are reportedly struggling to deport those people back to their home countries. And Andy Burnham is now appealing to Emmanuel Macron to keep the current agreement going. Shabana Mahmood wants to make it permanent and increase the number of returns. So we are effectively saying, please keep taking back people who've crossed from your shores, which doesn't seem unreasonable. And France is saying, well, actually, have you considered taking more asylum seekers from the rest of Europe instead? That's their answer. And meanwhile, the smugglers, well, they're laughing all the way to the different beaches because they are, of course, adapting.
2: And this is a taxi boat, not just any boat. It's what we call a mega dinghy, bigger than normal boats, absolutely full to the gunwales already, but coming into the shore to pick up dozens more migrants.
1: Yes, ladies and gentlemen, we've gone from mega yachts to mega dinghies. This one carrying 120 migrants, reportedly leaving Utah Beach and spending 11 hours travelling to Portsmouth. That is not a small boat. That's a Channel cruise. All that's missing is a buffet and a bloke making towel animals. I mean, we're a P&O that could be raking it in. And now crossings are down more than 40% this year. Now, that's a good thing. But the principle here is absolutely bonkers. Britain hasn't agreed to France's proposal. The EU hasn't agreed to France's proposal. And of course, it might never happen, but someone in Paris has genuinely looked at Britain's illegal migration problem and concluded perhaps Britain should take more asylum seekers and more from across Europe. It's bonkers. Okay, let's find out what our panel think of that. And I will start with you. We've got the five of you, well, four of you, five including me, all here. I'm going to start with you, Conservative MP Louise Mensch, former, here in London. I mean, France have already got a good deal with the one in, one out system because more of them are coming here than we're getting out. So if I were France, I would be keeping very, very quiet at the moment, smiling sweetly and eating some brie. But what they want is for us to take more.
3: What they really want is for us to take migrants from other countries so that we can deport them back to other countries and not send them to France. But that is obviously just really an ending of this agreement. It really is France just slapping Andy Burnham round the face. The Burnham boats are going to keep on coming, keep on landing, because there is no such European deal. None of the other European countries have agreed to take migrants from us. So when France says, oh, well, we can get an EU deal, I say, where is this deal? This current deal is due to end at the end of this month, on the 1st of October, and France has got absolutely no intention of carrying on with it. And to my mind, it's like, will it really make a difference? Because what has France actually done? Have they stopped a single boat? No, they escort them across the channel. They give them life jackets. They literally help them come to Britain. So I don't know how much worse it could be. I don't see this deal working for us at all anyway.
1: I mean, by the way, just for those who are watching at home, we've got the Republican National Convention. We've got that on screen at the moment. We're just keeping an eye on what's happening there. We may dip in and out of it, and we will, of course, bring you those all-important speeches a little later on. But I do just think France, this is just demonstrative of France thinking we are just a soft touch, because they're probably thinking, well, this arrangement is absolutely dreadful for Britain as it stands. Well, they're going to have to stomach making it worse because they're not going to do anything about it. I mean, Simon Nash, what do you think?
4: Well, just to correct Louise on one point, the House of Commons Library have published a document on the cooperation between Britain and France. It's called Unauthorised Migration UK. France has actually stopped two boats in total. Look, so...
1: Ladies and gentlemen, they've lost Simon Nash. They've lost you, they've lost the room entirely.
4: Well, I mean, look, The Labour Party is about UK Labour, and lots of people involved in UK Labour, including the Home Secretary, want to stop the small boats because most of them are economic migrants. They should be treated fairly, and genuine asylum claims should be treated fairly as well. But look, it's an issue, and I think one of the solutions would be UK police on the French shores. We have UK border officers in France and French border officers in the UK with the Channel crossings. So there's legal precedent for that. There's this £600 million which has been given to France, and they seem to have done very little with that. In fact, in this report published by the House of Commons Library, it basically says, oh, there should be more accountability about where the money is going, and lots of it's going to private companies, and we don't really know where the money is going. It's an appalling mismanagement, partly by the previous administration, and that's carried through to where we are now. And the £600 million was almost just a renewal of existing arrangements under the Conservatives.
1: Do you know the problem that I have with this, and we'll go to Washington on this, is that, okay, let's just say that it's a similar number that have gone out as have come in, right? And we are just about square, okay? We've sent back about 1,400. Let's say we've got about 1,400. People don't even want the 1,400. But our government are thinking, great, this is a brilliant deal. We finally cracked it. And actually, I don't know. I mean, I'm going to read your say in a minute. But I imagine if you are sat at home, you're thinking, well, hang on, this isn't a great arrangement because we've still ended up, whatever they may be, with 1,400 extra people. Let's go to Washington. Eric Ham, political analyst. I mean, is this just demonstrative of how out of touch our government is?
5: I think what we're seeing here is a government that simply doesn't have a vision, let alone a short-term or long-term strategy. And quite frankly, this looks like France actually trying to pull a fast one over on the UK. But I think that it thinks that it can, because right now what we're seeing here is just an aimless, rudderless administration that isn't actually trying to address the issue. Now, to be clear, I do believe that immigration is actually a good thing for any country, especially Western nations, because the fact that you see so many people either trying to get to the UK, or in the case of the United States, people fleeing to the United States, what it speaks to is the healthy and robustness of democracies and of those nations. But there still needs to be work done in terms of trying to fortify what we do see as fragile states. Anytime you have people fleeing other countries trying to come into more healthy societies, that's a good thing, but it also poses a lot of problems, and it also makes clear the fact that you do have nations that are struggling, and those more healthy, robust nations need to do more to try to rebalance that. But again, I think what we're seeing here is that under the Burnham administration, there needs to be some type of plan, some type of strategy in terms of where they want to see the issue of immigration go, because right now it just seems as though the idea or the plan is to just allow it to continue to happen.
1: All right, Hillary Fordwich, I don't even need to ask you a question. I'm just going to say go.
6: Okay, go. Oh, you know me so well, don't you? Well, actually, there's only one part of what Eric said that I really do agree with, when he actually talked about the fact that the government obviously is drifting, obviously has no goal, obviously doesn't know what they're doing. So Andy Burnham has been no better than Keir Starmer. And what I will say, going back to what Louise was saying earlier, when she said about almost how can it get worse, the only thing that's worse than all of this is that they come and they're given a free four-star hotel, and they're given free food, and they're given £70 cash every single week. I'd love to go to the UK and someone give me all of that. That would be absolutely lovely. What are they yeah, exactly. Even Eric, we do agree on something else, you see, don't we? Don't we? Even though, and we're coordinated in our autumn clothes. But seriously, what are they fleeing from? Asylum from what? There aren't any major wars going on in the areas that they're coming from. So they're not really fleeing anything. To Eric's point, they're just coming for a better life. And they're not immigrants, they're illegals. And they're actually, it is an invasion. I am so glad that clip actually included the amount of boys. I can't say this without tearing up. The amount of boys that lost their lives, or that must be rolling around in their graves now, in the Second World War and indeed the First World War, where I had two uncles that died at the Battle of the Somme. For what? This is an invasion, and they're doing absolutely nothing. Now, with regard to the French, Who is making these deals? Any business deal, you wouldn't pay for something that you don't receive. We should only pay literally per head for whom they stop. That should be the only deal that is done. And I still think, and this is only speculation, this was punishment for Brexit, because basically those that voted for Brexit wanted to put a stop to illegal migration. And that was sort of what the sort of veiled promise was with regard to that. So I think that's a big part of this as well. And I just can't imagine that they can't do what Donald Trump has done. We had, you know how many we had crossing the southern border? How many illegals? Zero. That could be done. There just isn't the will. Where there's a will, there is a way.
1: Do you know, I was a very annoying Remainer, but actually even I am starting to come to the way of thinking that this has to
6: be... You're coming to your senses.
1: ...planned. All right, steady on, Hillary. But you know, it does start to look like this is planned. And you know what, I'm just going to give just a little final thought on this, which I find really upsetting about this, and I think we can all agree on it. If we saw, I think any of us here, if we saw a genuine woman or a child who we know has come from a war zone, as we saw in Ukraine, who really needed help, I think we would all say, you know what, we can do that, we'll try, we'll do something. But we have all become, as a nation, and those people who are on this side of the debate, have become so cynical now, we're of the view, and I think it's understandable, of saying, actually, zero, no one now. And I think it's a shame that our governments have taken our compassion away from us. I don't think we've done it, they've done it for us, because they've taken the mickey out of us so much. Okay, listen, a Home Office spokesman has said to us, I've got to leave it there, Hillary, but the government agreement with France has been extended until autumn. This will ensure we will continue to remove migrants who arrive on small boats over the summer. All right, still ahead on The Late Show Live. Well, we've been showing some of it on screen. The Republican convention roaring in Dallas. All night we are live for the biggest speeches, firing up the fight for the midterms. Also tonight... After anti-migrant protesters brought Dover to a standstill, the government wants, well, more facial recognition, more CCTV and a ban on balaclavas. Is that the right move? Well, find out here on The Late Show Live, only on GB News.
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1: Yes, welcome back to The Late Show Live. And in a hugely surprising move, said no one, Labour mayors want the power to slap a new tax, this time on your hotel stay if you holiday here in the UK. Because apparently we don't pay enough tax already, said absolutely no one. So we'll discuss that shortly. Now, before we talk about what's happening with these protesters, it all ties together, actually. I want to do a couple of your says on what we were talking about in France wanting us to take more migrants. If we don't have a returns deal with the country of origin, says Andrew, drop them off in the country next to it. Thank you, Andrew, for that. Just my opinion, says France, no. Our government is inviting them, basically, knowing they have the best deal here. It is the most lucrative. France just helps them because they won't stop anyway. Once they're here, no matter their crimes or their hate for Britain, we are stuck with them hundreds of thousands later. And another one here from Paul, which is a very, very good point. And this is why I love your say, because you're very, very smart. Some of you, especially ones that praise me. Christo, we accept one and then they use the ECHR to bring family members over. So for every one, we might end up with six, and then they use it in multiples. That's a very good point, actually. One sometimes doesn't always mean one. It means actually the right for family members to come over, and that's something we have seen many, many times. All right, moving on, we've got a GB News alert for you. Shabana Mahmood is ordering police chiefs to get tough on masked protesters after hundreds of men dressed head to toe in black and wearing balaclavas brought the port of Dover to a standstill. Now, with further anti-migrant demonstrations reportedly planned, the Home Secretary wants forces to use new powers to ban face coverings. They also want to deploy facial recognition cameras, track vehicles, and arrest those who break the law. But I know what's happening. Many of you are shouting at your TV screens at the moment, where was this urgency when it came to masked pro-Palestinian protesters repeatedly bringing Britain's cities to a halt? Where was the emergency summit when demonstrators concealed their identities, intimidated the public, forced police to stand guard week after week? We saw it with Palestine protests, we saw it with Black Lives Matter as well. So, is the Home Secretary finally restoring order to Britain's streets, or is this another example of two-tier policing, where the response depends on which cause you actually support? Well, with me now is the former FBI agent James Hamilton. I mean, thanks for taking the time to join us here on GB News, James. I mean, it's difficult to look at this sort of story and think, well, hang on, you're able to get it together and ban face coverings and sort of pull your finger out when it comes to the protesters that are supposedly on the far right, in inverted commas. But we have seen loads of examples of other protests where this just, this urgency isn't there.
21: Hey, good to see you. It feels like history repeating itself. We went through the exact same thing here in the U.S. with Antifa, and there was, you know, relatively no enforcement action. And then, you know, other jurisdictions would enforce it. And it speaks directly to your point, which was a two-tier justice system. And people see that, and that doesn't help with order. That actually creates more chaos. So certainly, you know, the proof is in the pudding, and how they enforce this is not going to be easy. But I understand exactly what you're saying, and that's what people see. They see that it's not being enforced, you know, equally, and that makes people very angry.
1: What's your view on face coverings? Because I don't really love face coverings at any kind of protest. Whatever is being protested, I always think if you're in a face covering, it makes it a little more sinister. What do you think? Do you think that face coverings should be allowed at protests?
21: Yeah, I mean, you nailed it. The sinister, I mean, a balaclava, that's how it started with that. You know, the intention was to produce fear, terror, concern, and both sides wear them. Police wear them, I wear them in SWAT, military wears them, and terrorists wear them. You know, we wear them because you're trying to, you know, have that surprise response. Certainly there's a place for them, but when I see them in protesters, what I see is that, you know, they're trying to obfuscate or hide their identity, which is a clue. That gives them a little bit more power in their mind, and, you know, because anonymity, they do things they wouldn't ordinarily do. So I agree with you. I certainly think it's a problem, and I'd like to see if you're going to, I think you all do have a law about you can't wear face coverings. I'd like to see it enforced uniformly. But I don't see that, and therefore I start to question, you know, how valid, you know, is this? And what is the actual concern for the protester? Why would he need to wear a face covering? I mean, during COVID, they all wore them. But now, you know, is it to, you know, be anonymous? I think it is, and I agree with you. I think it's very difficult for law enforcement to understand who these people are, and they hide behind that.
1: But James, can I just ask, yeah, the cynic in me says, though, that secretly governments love this sort of thing, because as we've just heard, also now Home Secretary looking at facial recognition technology, CCTV, body-worn cameras, and so it feels sometimes like the state performatively tell us all this is dreadful, but secretly rub their hands in glee because, of course, they can start increasing surveillance on everyone.
21: Well, you certainly do see a relationship. I think you're absolutely correct. Whenever you start to see concerns, it seems that, you know, government utilizes more tools, and you're dead on. And that's what you're going to see, is more use of facial recognition. And from a protester's perspective, and I'm not a protester, but they would say, hey, I don't want Big Brother to know that I'm out here doing, you know, what, in the U.S. at least, we have a right to do that, but we're still concerned about our government coming and knocking on the door. So I certainly see why they're afraid of their government, and, you know, why they're wearing these things. And just watch how this thing gets enforced. That's the thing I would be worried or concerned about for you all, is if this thing isn't enforced properly and there's some type of real violence, this could get bad real fast.
1: All right. James Hamilton, former FBI agent. Thank you. I'm going to stay stateside, actually, and talk to the panel there first. Eric Hamm, we'll start with you, political analyst. Why are protesters who are anti-migrant called the hard right? Why are pro-Palestine or Black Lives Matter protesters seen as just legitimate people with gripes? We even saw our former prime minister taking the knee during the Black Lives Matter protests.
5: Look. Those protests, I think, are steeped in legitimacy, and, you know, they were certainly protesting about what they believed in. And if we're going to talk about those, you know, the Constitution affords them the right to actually be able to do that. In terms of what's taking place from an immigration standpoint, you know, in this country, again, that too is protected in terms of how you protest. Now, if we want to talk about dress, how people cover themselves, could that be problematic? Yes. If it moves into a place of violence, is that a problem? Absolutely. But again, if we're talking about the substance of what people are actually protesting, at least here in the United States, the Constitution affords people the right to do that.
1: But there is a narrative, especially here in the UK, and I just wonder your thoughts on it, because no one was calling the protesters on the other side, for want of a better phrase, hard right. There is a narrative that comes with these sorts of protests, which I think then legitimizes, oh, we've got to clamp down harder.
5: I don't know where you're going here when you talk about, you know, it sounds as though you're saying that somehow what people are doing on the left, or because people are protesting what is taking place in Gaza, or if people were protesting the killing of an unarmed black man, somehow that is illegitimate, but somehow what people on the right are doing is different. In fact, what we're seeing here is
1: let me just answer that. I just want it all the same. If you are masked and you are protesting in a way that is disruptive, I don't care what you're protesting. I just want it all labeled the same.
5: Okay, well, then you know what? You should lead with that, because you're right, and I agree with you there. I mean, you know, when people protest a certain way, it does, I think, either lend greater legitimacy or heft to their argument, as opposed to taking away from it. Now, again, the substance of what people are protesting, in the United States, people have a right to do that. However, when people cover themselves, it does, I think, lend a certain level of concern and urgency, particularly for law enforcement regarding that. And that is something that law enforcement should be mindful of. Again, if we're talking about, because it seemed as though you were somehow suggesting that because of what they were protesting, that in and of itself was problematic. And what I'm saying to you is that is not. Right to be able to do so.
1: All right, I want to put this to Hillary. No, what I was saying is that when Black Lives Matter and pro-Palestine were protesting and they were doing more or less the same thing, everyone, we had our own prime minister taking the knee and legitimizing the validity of the protest. When we have people on the other side, on the right, doing
5: well,
1: a protest.
5: Well, how is that? And see, there you go again.
1: That's what's happening.
5: No, those issues are valid for people to be able to protest. If people are saying, you know, due to the violence that we are seeing perpetrated on unsuspecting or innocent individuals or lives in the West Bank or Gaza, or on people in the United
6: or
5: States that are
6: Brits
5: unarmed,
6: with the illegal
5: or
6: killing,
5: then somehow it is illegitimate because of the people that are protesting that issue. And I'm going to just come right out and say you are wrong for that.
1: It's labeled differently. Hillary, do you understand what I'm saying here? The one is labeled one way, one is labeled the other way.
6: Yes. When Eric started out, he said those people that he was defending, they were protesting for what they believed in. Everyone that protests is really protesting about what they believe in. So that's ubiquitous, number one. Number two, the point I think you're trying to make, and I think it's the issue here is you just want, I just want, and I actually believe Eric is agreeing that all protesters should be treated the same way. Now, do I believe in violent protesting? Absolutely not. In fact, when Antifa was burning down, that CNN reporter very famously said these are peaceful protests and there was a building burning behind him. I don't believe in arson. I don't believe in raid all the shops. I don't believe in any of that, any of violence, looting. Sorry, I don't believe in looting. I don't believe in arson. Excuse me, in arson. But those that were wearing balaclavas, the issue here, and I wish they didn't have to, I don't agree in masking. I don't agree in balaclavas. And I always want to say for our American audience, it's from the Battle of Balaclava. We don't have balaclavas in America, but it's like a bank robber's mask, totally fully covered, not just around the bottom of your face. But the balaclavas were worn. Why? Because of the two-tier policing in the UK, and because people that were peacefully protesting illegals coming into the country that have killed British, have formed rape gangs, because they were protesting something that the government didn't agree with, they could be arrested and lose their jobs. That's where the two-tier policing is the issue that I think you're trying to raise. I wish the right didn't have to be called hard right, because I think, as you mentioned, no one ever refers to the left as the hard left.
1: And that is precisely the point I am making, that it's the lack of consistency because the government appear to agree with one side and not the other. You may disagree with that, others may do, and I'll speak to the London panel. We're going to come back to this a little later, actually, to the London panel, because we won't have time to hear from them on this. But I think that obviously there is a lot for us to discuss, but still ahead on The Late Show Live.
0: Hey, Mom, it's Brett. Just wanted to call and let you know. I'm sure that you heard that a plane crashed into World Trade Center 1. We're fine. We're in World Trade Center 2.
1: God, they're just heartbreaking, aren't they? 25 years after 9/11, those were the final words left behind by those who never made it home. GB News' Ben Leo is in New York for us. He'll bring us a special report. But first tonight, we'll be live in Dallas as MAGA's biggest names fire up the Republican fight for the midterms here on The Late Show Live, only on GB News.
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36: If the Republicans win the House of Representatives and the United States Senate, both of them, because of our economic, tremendous economic success, like in history, we've never had anything like what's happening. But because of our tremendous strength and success economically, I will issue a dividend to every adult citizen in the United States of America for $5,000.
1: So there we go. That was President Donald Trump here on The Late Show Live last night, promising a big payout for every one of you in America if Republicans win both chambers of Congress in the November midterms. He announced this $1 trillion offer during night one of the Republican midterm convention, but gave no detail on how it would actually work. It all sounds a little bit socialist as well, I won't lie, but Democrats have labelled it an empty promise, many questioning whether the move is even legal, but it does mark the first time a sitting president has offered such a payout. Now, we're going to be taking you to Dallas live tonight for the biggest speeches. Caroline Leavitt, Donald Trump Jr., J.D. Vance, and the president himself will be taking center stage, turning up that heat on the midterms. But let's now cross live to Dallas. We'll talk to Republican strategist Matthew Hurt and president of Coalmont Electrical Development Corporation, Sean McCutcheon. Same question to both of you. I'll go to you first, Matthew. Evening to you both. So let's start with this payout, because you know, those people who are supporters of Donald Trump would say, well, look, this is brilliant. The prosperity of America means that they can afford to give this money away. Critics will say, well, this is absolutely pie in the sky and there is no way that this is achievable. Actually, I'll put that to you first, Sean.
2: Well, I'm glad to hear that they're working hard to win the working class. There's a lot of enthusiasm. So the convention has been a big boost, but this has actually been done before by W. Bush. If you recall, like 25 years ago, W. Bush sent everybody in America a check for roughly $2,000 to end a recession, and it kind of worked. So it's not entirely a new concept. And I was glad to hear it. I think it's wonderful.
1: But critics will say, well, hang on, shouldn't you be encouraging and developing policies that bring prosperity rather than essentially writing checks? Because, again, well, that sounds... If there was a left-wing government doing this, if there was someone on the left doing this, people would be screaming that it's socialism, it's giving away money, it's not the essence of what someone on the right would be doing. What would you say to that?
2: Well, like I said, it was done before, but again, the contrast couldn't be clearer on the policy. Our policies are all about improving energy, the economy, working class, opportunity. I mean, there's huge differences in the policies, and the policies are aimed at improving the economy, improving the American family, you know, our standard of living, and, you know, protecting American workers. It's a great set of policies, and this could be thought of as like a stimulus. I think it's what it's been called.
1: Critics, Sean, would say that if all of those things that you've just outlined were there, why do you need to give away $5,000 to each person?
2: Well, it is a stimulus to get everything going and carry this enthusiasm that we're building. And again, we have to get out to the voters. We have to get the message out, and we have to explain how we're going to reindustrialize, how we're going to bring these better jobs, which is already happening, how we're going to improve the American economy. And it takes time to bring relief. As you know, the economy suffered under years of Biden. And again, we need to get everything moving faster towards better opportunities.
1: Right. Well, let's put some of those same questions actually to Matthew Hurt and, of course, as well to Tiffany as well. Tiffany Marie Brannan. In fact, I'll start with you, Tiffany. A lot of people would say that if someone on the left, if Joe Biden came up with a policy saying, right, we're giving everyone $5,000, I can understand a lot of people on the right would say, well, hang on, that's socialism. That is just throwing around government money. That is the complete antithesis of what the fiscal conservatism and those on the right would normally be promoting. What would you say to that?
3: I agree with you that it doesn't have the best optics. Actually, Matt Walsh, actually a conservative commentator that's well known here in the United States with Daily Wire, he did a tweet last night right after the president's speech saying that he thinks it looks like bribery, almost like trying to bribe Americans to turn up and to vote, and wasn't very happy with the administration for doing this. I understand that it could be perceived as socialism. I will also say that as far as I remember from Trump's speech last night, he's trying to take this money from some of the money that we are making off of the tariffs. And he's trying to show Americans, I think, really is his purpose and his point, that this money is going back into American pockets one way or the other. I'm really excited for what he's done with the Trump accounts, you know, giving all these kids $1,000 to start their lives so that they could eventually end up wealthy and well off by the time they're 18. But I absolutely understand both sides and think that it's not the best look right before the midterm to give everyone, to say you're giving everyone $5,000 if we win.
1: Okay, Matthew Hurt. I mean, look, I know you'd spend that probably down the pub, $5,000. You'd pop over to the UK and have another little jaunt like the last time you did. But I mean, does it look like a bribe? Would it be better if this money was knocking about to say to every perhaps less well-off American, look, we'll give you a tax cut instead? Would that perhaps be better optics? Or do you think this is a great idea?
4: Well, Christo, what I'll say first is $5,000 is a life-changing amount of money. I heard this in the speech last night. I am generally opposed to payouts. I was opposed to the CARES Act in the early days of the COVID-19 pandemic when Washington gave out money to Americans. What I will say is President Trump's economy is firing on all cylinders. But as Sean McCutcheon said just a moment ago, there's still more work to be done. The wreckage caused in the Biden administration, we're still recovering from that. And there are many, many things that President Trump and Republicans want to do over the next 2 years that are at stake and in jeopardy if Democrats take the House or the Senate or both. And what we're seeing from the Democrats, like Abdul al-Sayed and others, are these far-left socialist policies that make labor look like child's play. And so I do think that the president came out strong last night. He made a couple of grand statements. We'll see how that stuff plays out on the policy side. But the difference couldn't be clearer between Republicans holding the House and the Senate in these elections and the far left taking these during the midterm elections. So I'm very concerned about what the left is planning to do if they take the House and the Senate and we get to January 1st of next year.
1: Now, I can see what you're saying. It might be money worth spending in order to keep those on the left from taking the House. Really good to talk to you all. We'll come back as well to much more of our coverage of the Republican convention as well. Really interesting stuff. So stay with us here on The Late Show Live. And 25 years on from 9/11, we'll remember the nearly 3,000 lives stolen. GB News' Ben Leo will be bringing us a special report from New York. Also on the show tonight...
7: So I just came out of this meeting talking about Gaza to people who've been there and are there on the ground, and frankly, it was horrific.
1: 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His new sanctions on Israel have won some praise. Yay, Ed. Oh, hang on. Oh, it's from the terror group Hamas. Nice one, Ed. What does that now say about the state of the UK? This is The Late Show Live, only on GB News.
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1: Evening, thanks so much for your company. 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It's The Late Show Live, only on GB News. And still ahead, well, MAGA's biggest voices are taking over Dallas before the president closes the night with a blockbuster address. We will bring you every major speech throughout the night. And of course, you can see there on screen, we'll also be talking and commemorating today the fact that it's 25 years since 9/11. They're discussing that at the conference as we speak. And you can see Donald Trump there 25 years ago. So lots for us to delve into over the course of the next couple of hours here on GB News. But let's get back to some of the newspapers. And let's start with the front page of The Times. And we'll return to the story we were discussing a little earlier. And this is Shabana Mahmood ordering police chiefs to get tough on masked protesters after hundreds of men dressed head to toe in black wearing balaclavas brought the port of Dover to a standstill. Now, before we go to the Washington panel on this, if we've time, because we spent a lot of time talking to you before on this, I want to give my London panel, Louise Mensch, former Conservative MP, Simon Nash, Labour commentator, time to talk about this, because we got a little bit heated before, Louise, but I want to know whether you understood the point I was making, that when it's seemingly a protest on the right, it's immediately labelled sort of hard right. They sort of shied away this time from saying far right, but hard right, and we need to make immediate action, and we need to immediately, you know, clamp down. But when there are protests that are considered to be on the left, in inverted commas, Black Lives Matter, anti-Israel, pro-Palestine marches, those sorts of things, well, you don't get quite such the tough rhetoric from our leaders. We even had Keir Starmer taking the knee after Black Lives Matter protests where there were people who had masks on. So that seems to be a very different way in which those two different types of protests are framed. Would you think that's a fair comment?
19: Actually, no. Although I thought Keir Starmer was very stupid to get down on one knee during Black Lives Matter, principally because it was an American movement about an American murder, an American protest. We've got nothing to do with it. And getting down on one knee was a protest against the American national anthem. What was he doing apart from looking stupid? But the reason I don't think you're quite right about this is that the pro-Palestinian thugs that you mentioned with the balaclavas and so on have actually been proscribed in the UK as a terrorist group. So I don't think we can say that we're soft on them. Palestine Frontline Action is literally banned in the UK as a terrorist group, and supporting them is a criminal offence. Now, hang on.
1: But that's only for those people who actually have placards or anything supporting particularly Palestine Action. Those people who were protesting in a way that was making Jewish people feel very intimidated, or who were wearing masks, who weren't necessarily saying they support Palestine Action, but were still acting in a way that some people said was intimidating others, they didn't have the same rhetoric toward them.
19: I think 90% of those people were supporting Palestine Action. But the point is really that you've got to have even-handedness, that's true. Now, Nigel Farage and Shabana Mahmood don't agree on a lot of stuff, but they have both come out and said that they would ban these balaclava face things. I don't believe that these are protesters at all. We're talking about, as he says on GB News, men, not women, not organic, hundreds of black-clad men, were identical, basically uniforms, thuggish uniforms, smashing the windows of police vehicles, intimidating the Royal National Lifeboat Institution. These are our dear-hearted volunteers that we all absolutely love in this country, and they were out there intimidating them. I saw one of these guys, and he says, "We got wind that there was a new route opening up, and it was coming into Portsmouth." Well, okay, how did you get wind of that? 3 weeks ago, Tommy Robinson was over in Moscow talking to Elon Musk. If I were organising these protests, I would be very afraid of a knock on the door from the old Bill. If you're really protesting actual boats, where are the women? Where are the other people? Why are you all wearing uniforms? And why are you out there smashing police cars? Okay. I say no to that. Absolutely no.
1: And by the way, I agree with the principle of people wearing masks being sinister and it not being great. Now, I think there are particular reasons why people perhaps on a right-wing anti-migrant protest might be wearing masks. I'm not talking about people being violent, but I think there is a stigma that is attached to being anti-migrant that perhaps there isn't for people who protest on the left. I'm not excusing violence in any way, shape or form. I'm just putting across a point of view that I think I've read a lot on your say. But Simon, let me just put all of this to you. I have not heard the same sort of tough rhetoric so quickly after a protest that is for a group that is on the left, in inverted commas, as there is for one that is supposedly on the right. Again, do you think that's fair, or do you agree that that's not the case?
17: Well, there's a good reason for that, and I don't think it's a left-wing, right-wing issue. The previously similar protests by these black-clad anti-immigration protesters led to threats to life, as in people smashing up hotels and trying to burn down hotels with human beings inside them. The Free Palestine protests and similar haven't involved that level of violence. Maybe a tiny bit of damage to property, a bit of unfair shouting, but not real threat to life. So I think that's why this has come about. And I'd take this as well. I don't think it's a threat to sort of Jewish people to say Free Palestine. Palestine, and I don't think you can conflate all Jews with supporting war crimes in Israel, frankly.
1: Okay, but there have been areas of violence when it comes to some of these protests. When you saw the Black Lives Matter protests, firstly, that was during COVID when everyone was supposed to be locked down, but there was a blind eye that was turned to that. Meanwhile, you had people being prosecuted for having a coffee on a bench. So that was a lack of consistency. You also saw, I think you saw a policewoman who had her arm broken. You saw, the vandalism on London streets, all of those sorts of things as well.
17: It's tragic if a woman, a policeman had her arm broken, but I think vandalism of sort of monuments is nowhere near as bad as burning down a hotel. And actually, we should separate BLM in the UK from Antifa in America, who are extremely violent, burning things down and causing real threat to life.
19: Hold on, Simon.
1: We haven't got time. Sorry, we've got to leave it there. So sorry, but more coming up in the next hour, including this.
18: If we lose, you're going to lose your border. 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